0: Yeah, insists it's water off a duck's back if the Springboks try any more late change shenanigans ahead of the third test in Soweto. South African coach Rassie Erasmus switched out his starting front row to the bench an hour before kickoff in their second test win in Cape Town. Savia says he barely noticed, and if they do it again, so be it.
1: To be honest, I ran out on the field and saw the kicker and I saw the hooker chair. Oh, it's changed, so... It is what it is, man. Like, for me, I'm a simple man. Go out there, put the boots on, play footy.
0: 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A case of the press conference giggles for Aryna Sabalenka as she aims to replicate her heights of the past 2 years at the US Tennis Open. The two-time defending women's champion has advanced to the fourth round in straight sets despite a mid-match complaint to the chair umpire about a strong stench of marijuana. After racking up her 17th consecutive win at the tournament, Sabalenka's been asked how much of a high she's on at Flushing Meadows.
2: High, the level? I mean, now I can only hear the weird stuff. I'm going to be keep smoking, I might get high.
0: The much-anticipated first-round doubles match for Serena and Venus Williams is underway on centre court. They've lost the first set 6-3 to Australia's Maya Joint and Taiwan's Hao Ching Chan. And a full-circle moment for Takaha turf manager Jason Venema as football makes its debut at Christchurch's One New Zealand Stadium. New turf from their grass farm has been brought in for today's Kate Shepherd and Chatham Cup finals. Venema once played in the Chatham Cup himself.
3: Grew up in Gisborne and played for Gisborne Thistle there, then Claudens Rovers and Hamilton as well. So, yeah, a lot of heritage with that competition, so it's pretty cool to see it come into a big stadium.
0: The women's final starts at 1 p.m, followed by the men's match from 4. I'm Ruben Mummer. That's Newstalk ZB News and Sport with Sanderson Vitamins from Woolworths Pharmacies around New Zealand. It's 12:05. Jason Pine is next.
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8: Met service forecast for all of Aotearoa. Northland, Auckland, Coromandel Peninsula, Bay of Plenty, Gisborne, Hawke's Bay and Wairarapa. It's mainly fine with a few showers in Northland. Waikato to Kapiti, including the central high country. Cloudy periods and isolated showers. Wellington, fine with cloud developing later. Nelson, Marlborough and Canterbury, it's mainly fine with a few showers around the ranges. Otago and Southland, scattered showers, some heavy with possible thunderstorms and hail in Southland and Clutha. Buller to Fiordland, showers, some heavy with possible thunderstorms and hail in the south. And finally, to the Chatham Islands, it's mainly fine. And that's all for your weather.
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9: 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Happy 73rd birthday to legendary All Blacks number 8 Murray Mexted. Happy 48th to one of our best ever lock forwards, Chris Jack. I'm Jason Pine, show producer Andy McDonald. We are here until 3. Just a word on what is on the show after 1. I'm sure you've picked up on this morning. Sky facing criticism today after they interrupted one of the most poignant sporting moments of the year last night with commercials. Coverage of the NRL game between the Rabbitohs and the Roosters last night cut to ads just as Jai Arrow, whose battle with MND has made global headlines, was walking out for his 100th and final game for the Rabbitohs. And when coverage returned, he was out on the field. A decent chunk of that walkout was missed. How did it happen? Gary Burchett is head of sport content at Sky. He is on the show after 1 o'clock to explain what happened. Rugby's greatest rivalry, delicately, tantalisingly, beautifully poised. One test each. The third test tomorrow morning in Soweto. Full commentary from 3 here on Newstalk ZB. Springboks legend Naas Botha leads us off today. Former All Blacks halfback Justin Marshall is on the show. Plenty of time for your calls as well. Lines open immediately, actually, on the All Blacks, and we'll get you inside the Black Ferns camp as they prepare for their historic first ever meeting with the Springbok women on South African soil. And, of course, we haven't forgotten the Warriors. 24th and final regular season game for the Warriors this season. This afternoon, they take on the Sea Eagles from 5 at Go Media. Club legend Clinton Torpy is with us after 2. Man, he was some player for the Warriors. Up there with the best centres in the world in the early 2000s. He's on the show and we'll take some calls on the Warriors too. You can get in touch with us at any time. There's a whole heap of live sport to cover off as well. I'm not going to go through it now, but we will keep you up to date with NPC, Farah Palmer Cup, Heartland Championship, the Warriors women, and the domestic football finals in Christchurch. All of that to come. But call the show whenever you like. 0800 80 10 80 gets you through on the phone. 9292 for your text messages. jason@newstalkzb.co.nz for your emails. Coming up 10 past midday.
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9: Few people understand the rugby relationship between South Africa and New Zealand quite like our lead-off guest today.
10: Support from Geldenhuis. Andy Visser was there. Serpentine to Nasbota. Takes his time. Drops for goal. It's there.
11: Nasbota skips up. And as well.
12: South Africa are going to try for the steamroller. It's Botha. No, running wide. And threw it under the bar. Nasbota. Looking for support. He's got it from Andy Becker. Just 10 metres out. Down and up, the referee was involved. It's back for the drop kick from Botha. And that's the first points on the board, and Botha has done it again.
9: Naas Botha, one of the truly great Springbok fly halves. He earned 28 test caps for South Africa, captained Northern Transvaal for more than a decade, and was at the heart of some extraordinary moments in the history of this rivalry. He was there for the deeply controversial 1981 Springbok Tour of New Zealand, when rugby became the centre of a much wider political and social confrontation. 5 years later, he played against the New Zealand Cavaliers when the unofficial All Blacks side toured South Africa. And then in 1992, he was part of the Springbok team that returned to official international rugby and played against the All Blacks at Ellis Park. Now, more than three decades later, South Africa and New Zealand once again locked in one of the great test series, one apiece, heading into tomorrow morning's third test in Soweto. Naas Botha joins us from his home in the United States. Naas, great to get the chance to chat to you. Let's start with the present before we look back on your career and your clashes with the All Blacks. South Africa and New Zealand locked at one test each. How you been viewing this series after the first two tests, and what are your thoughts about where the third test might be won or lost?
13: To be honest, I was pleasantly surprised with the first two. I thought New Zealand really played according to their strengths, playing it through their hands quite wide in the first one, and put South Africa for once under pressure, because you could see in the last 50 minutes it was a different Springbok side. I think they struggled a little bit. But then the second test, I thought that New Zealand might go in with, let's say, the same mentality. And then suddenly the first half, they were trying to play a kicking game that I didn't really understand. It was more giving ball away instead of being very tactical, and use that to their advantage by putting the Springboks under pressure again. I never got that feeling. And then in the last 15 minutes, they actually got it together again. They scored some very nice tries. But I thought at one stage they're not going to get close enough to actually sneak that second one. And I think after two, we're sitting in a pretty situation where we've seen some of New Zealand brilliance. We've seen the first half of the second test, South Africa really playing, I think, very controlled rugby, making less mistakes than in the first one. And now we're looking at the third one. But there's only one question that I still raise. Is the tight five of New Zealand strong enough to just match South Africa up front, because you've heard and I've heard, okay? And we're going a little bit on speculation, and I know that's quite dangerous, okay? But, and I don't like to do that. And we're not in the inner circles to see how they train, what they plan, how players' performance. We don't know that. We're on the outside. And I think we're looking for a serious third test, because it's like two boxes. I think the first six rounds is done now. Now somebody needs to go for the knockout now, because if you can get the edge now, coming to Baltimore, it's going to be, you need to catch up or you're going to lose.
9: Well, let's continue with that boxing analogy then, Nas. Who has the capacity, more so of these two sides, to land those blows in this third test that will give them the advantage?
13: Okay, let's stick to New Zealand first, okay? Seeing that you've got a black jersey, so we'll stick to that, okay?
9: Okay.
13: I believe they shouldn't deviate too much of what they did in the first test. That was really well played by New Zealand. Forget that South Africa dominated a little bit in the phases. The way they played the ball so quickly away from the contact point that you could see, even with the South African rush defense, they sort of outsmarted. I don't know if you can recall in the last 10 minutes, even in the second test, they created their own space by playing a lot deeper. They had the first line of attackers, and then they had quite a deep second line of defense. And as soon as they felt the pressure on the first line, they sort of played it quite deep. And I always say, if you feel pressure, just create your own space for a fly-off. If you feel the guys in your face the whole time, just go a yard deeper. That's as simple as that. Instead of trying to take people on, trying to play the rash part. So I don't think New Zealand needs to deviate too much of the first test mentality, the way that I played it. Played exceptional hand skills. I love that. But we always know that is one thing New Zealand can do. Okay. In the past last two years, there were a number of question marks. And I'm going to take you through that, because that's bringing me closer to my answer, is that how many times in the last 2 years, and you can't put that blame on the coaching, okay, is how many times did your forwards knock the ball on? Just from a scrum off, passing to a forward, he just knocked it on. Then in the contact situation, he just lost the ball. The 50-50 passes never stuck. Now, the question is, was the 50-50 pass on or wasn't it on? Okay, so now suddenly, I think Dave Rennie did something. He put a lot of discipline, and discipline doesn't mean fighting. Forget that. Discipline means if the right pass is on, you do the right pass. And I think that's the big difference for me from what we've seen in the last 2 years. And suddenly, because if you think you only had July, well, he only had July to figure things out. And he really had a great first test against South Africa. And I thought if New Zealand played a little bit different in the first half, in the second test, it might have been a different ball game. But as you know and I know, under pressure, you make some silly decision making. And I think that cost him. Now, let's go to the box now. The box believe they've got the pack of forwards. They can scrum well. But the thing is, where the box need to adapt a little bit, it's fine to scrum the guy. And I think we've also realized with the referee, but saying if the ball is at the feet of the number eight, you play. Even if it's going down in the front, you play. And I actually like that. Yes, it's maybe not to the advantage of the dominant scrum, but I actually like that because the ball is out. And let's be honest, at a lower level, scrums is actually quite a dangerous contact point. That's why I always say, if a scrum feels pressure, if a player feels pressure, break up. Because there's nothing really that can happen if you break up. But they tend to penalize that more than going down. Where going down in a scrum, and it's quite dangerous for me. So I always feel the safer way is going up. Okay? But okay, so we've seen. So the question now is, are the box going to be allowed to be dominant in the scrum. Because if the ball is at the number 8,

0: But that's the direct game. That's the way we play. You guys don't play the direct game. Jordy Barrett, he likes the contact. He doesn't shy away, but the hands is actually more the thing. With the rush defense, if you get it wider, then there's definitely space on the outside. The thing that I felt is in the second test, New Zealand thought by breaking the advantage line, let's use the grubber. But the grubber means it's a 1-2 bounce up in your own hands and you keep playing. Those grubbers were like 10, 15 meters. Now, that's not a grubber. That's not a ball that you can retain.
1: Amazing piece of analysis there, Nas. In your latest drop-in podcast episode, you addressed the late changes that Rassie Erasmus made to his side in the second test. There was the change he made the day before the game, and then the front row change he made an hour before kickoff. You made the point that you're okay with it. It's inside the rules. Can you just expand on your thinking with regard to Rassie's tactics in that sense?
0: Okay, let's say we play the two coaches. You're coaching the All Blacks, I'm coaching the Springboks. Does it really help me to know who's playing on the weekend? We've seen these guys, we've got guys analyzing every single player in detail. The guy that I saw in July for the first time, because, missing a little bit of Super Rugby, Ruben Love, I think he's absolutely fantastic. He's really a great fly-half. Roygaard, we know he's just a great scrum half. So your halfbacks that I felt was a problem in the last 2 years because they couldn't decide who's the better 10. Now you've got two great 10s. We've got three, but you've got two. Okay. But I mean, in two countries, we've got five great fly halves. Well, I think we need to feel good about it. So that's where. Can you really analyze? I always say, let's take a line out. Doesn't matter if you know the calls. Doesn't matter if you know the calls. Okay. If I throw it correctly and my guy jump, you're never going to get to the ball. Let's be fair now. If you scrum well and I scrum well and the scrum is going straight, okay, not walking around, just going straight, okay, then that's the only aspect in rugby where you can actually bully me because you're stronger than me. That's the only one. See, if you take, let's say, a ruck situation or whatever, okay, you can't bully me unless you're not part of the ruck. You run in from the back and hit me with the shoulder. That's not bullying. That's playing outside the laws. I'm not too fond of that. Okay. So, where's the only situation? A fantastic tackle. We actually lost Jochie Jansen during the week. Okay. And if you can recall the tackle on Wayne Cottrell, that was one heavy tackle. See, that's a situation, but that's a one-on-one situation. How many times in a game? Maybe once, twice. Maximum four or five times where one tackle can actually dominate a player. But the scrum is the only thing. So South Africa needs to be very careful and they need to read the ref very quickly how he's going to handle it. If they feel, okay, he's not going to allow them to keep scrumming, then just put the pressure on and get wide. And don't keep scrumming because then your loose forwards stay tight and the All Blacks with the hands is going to beat us on the outside.
1: Well, what is it about this rivalry, Nas? Over here in New Zealand, it's all anybody is talking about. I'm sure it's the same in South Africa. What is it about this rivalry between the Springboks and the All Blacks that gets our blood pumping so much?
0: I believe it's you guys feel it's like a religion, okay? Listen, I need to be extremely careful how I'm going to let this come out, okay? If you take New Zealand, fantastic country, small country. How many sheeps? Was it 30 million? Whatever. I don't know. Okay. Luckily, no snakes. That's the one thing I loved about New Zealand. There's no snakes. Okay. What else? Give me what else are you giving the world? You're giving
1: Well,
0: him the All Blacks.
2: rugby, yes. rugby.
0: Yes, you're giving them netball, you're giving them cricket.

0: certificate, but what are you actually giving the world that every news broadcaster can talk about? The All Blacks. Okay? Now, South Africa, they're in a difficult situation at the moment. You know, there's a little bit of a political turmoil. There's that. Jobs is not really all that great, and. So what do people have? They have the Springbok. And I think, you know, apart from starting in 1921, okay, and it's only a rumor that I was there, I wasn't there, okay? That's only a rumor, okay? But if you take 1921, and then, as I said on a couple of occasions, it's quite nice to say, I played curtain raisers for the 70 All Blacks as an under 13 provincial rugby player. Then as a under 20 player, I played curtain raisers for Andy Leslie. And you know, I don't know if you know, Andy Leslie was also your softball captain.
1: Yep.
0: And I played against him that November in 1976 for my province. Okay. And then I played him. Okay, and you don't want to talk about this one, the Cavaliers. Okay, I know. But we made sure that you won the World Cup in 87 by preparing your team to the fullest. Okay, I know you guys don't want to hear it, but it's true. Because what happened in France in the end of 86? Lost both. Who got reinstated? Everyone. Okay, so let's leave that there. Okay, and then I was extremely fortunate to play against them in 92. And we all talk, and I know this is a little bit tongue-in-cheek, okay? We all talk about Japan beating South Africa as the biggest upset ever. We were that close. That close. We lost the ball going over the line in 92 to upset the All Blacks. That, according to me, would have been the biggest shock in world rugby history.
1: Oh, Nas, what a delight to chat to you. Just before you go, I know you're based in the US now. Baltimore, I think, is a 2.5-hour flight or thereabouts from where you are in Kansas. Are you going to be in Baltimore next weekend for the fourth test?
0: Yeah, we're going to. There's a number of South Africans that will go. So looking forward to that. But it depends on the third test. Because the last one is now so important, it's either going to be a draw unless we have a draw on Saturday. Imagine that one. Imagine that one. Then everything is on Baltimore. So whoever wins, the other one needs to make sure they win. So it's a 2-2. If there's a draw, then that is the ultimate. Okay. Because somebody needs to take a win here. So I just, you know, very fortunate that we're going to be part of this big occasion. And you spoke about the rivalry, as I said, from 1921. Any South African, I was actually a little bit more into baseball than rugby. Okay. But when I got really into rugby as such, I had two things that I would have loved to, okay, is to play the British and Irish Lions. I was fortunate enough to do that in 1980. And then to New Zealand, in New Zealand, because I think if there's two countries you would love to tour is as a player, New Zealand is the one, and I think South Africa is the other one. Mm. I mean, seriously, I think those two countries, you just love touring. France is totally a different experience. Europe or the Four Nations, totally a different experience. But I think those two countries. And then just a final word on announcing the team. Any international player should be good enough that even if they make 15 changes before the kickoff, they should be able to adapt and play whoever is on the other side.
1: Nas, you've given us unbelievable analysis today. You're fondly remembered here in New Zealand. I was at Athletic Park in 1981, actually, when you scored 20 points as the Springboks beat the All Blacks 24-12 that day. Thank you so much for joining us across New Zealand. Enjoy the third test and the fourth test in Baltimore, where you'll be present. Thanks again for your time this afternoon.
0: You're more than welcome.
1: Thanks, Nas. Nas Borta there, the one and only. Jeepers. What about some of the analysis he had there? Lines open on the All Blacks, 0800 80 10 80. Make no mistake, this is the series decider. I know there's a fourth test next weekend. We just talked about it. It's in Baltimore, but it's always felt like an add-on, a commercial add-on, the fourth test. It's a neutral venue. It's, as I say, it just has always felt like an extra. Whoever wins tomorrow morning will have won two of the three test matches in South Africa, and I think can say we have won the series, the South African segment of it anyway. I know the trophy will go to Baltimore, and if it's 2-2 after the fourth test, they'll split it in half and take a half each. But if the All Blacks win tomorrow morning, I think this 24 hours from now, we're talking about a series win in South Africa, just as we would have been in 1996. Keys for the All Blacks. Start better. In both tests so far, they have been second best from the opening whistle. It didn't matter too much in the first test, but it was obvious in that game that South Africa came out better. Last weekend, the ABs were behind 7-0 after 3 minutes. They never led the game. In fact, of five tests so far under Dave Rennie, the All Blacks have only scored the first points once. Just the once. That was against Ireland at Eden Park. So starting better has to be a bit of a work on. Use altitude to your advantage, I would say. The All Blacks are fitter than the Springboks. That's become obvious. And when they met at altitude in the first test, it was the All Blacks who finished much stronger. Run them around. Thankfully, running the opposition around is part of the All Blacks' game plan. They want to get the ball wide. They want to play with optimism. And that'll work at altitude. I honestly believe playing at altitude suits the All Blacks more than the Springboks. Got to be good at set-piece time. In the first test, the scrum under major pressure. Last weekend, it was the line-out. Hopefully, with the benefit of those two test matches under their collective belts, both will function well tomorrow. Massive test match for Asafo Amoah. The chance to start a test for the first time this season and just his seventh start in 29 test matches. He has the chance to bring that power game of his, that undisputed power that he has, into the game from the start. It's a big call from Dave Rennie, a really big call. To leave Cody Taylor out, this test centurion, this tremendously experienced front row forward, not only out of the starting side, but out of the 23 altogether. Big call. But it is a chance for Asafo Amoah to stake his claim for that number two jersey. He starts for the Hurricanes. He's been used largely as an impact player for the All Blacks. I think today, or tomorrow morning, is a massive chance for Asafo Amoah. We can win this game. We can absolutely win this game. Combine the best parts from the first two test matches, and we can absolutely win it. They'll be good too. Of course they will. But it is not beyond the realms of possibility that the All Blacks win this test series tomorrow morning at Soweto. And if you want to call it a four-test series, then they, by winning tomorrow, deny South Africa the chance to win the series. Lines open, 0800 80 10 80. We're not talking All Blacks for that long today. We'll have a good dissection of the game tomorrow after it's played out, of course. But if you want to talk All Blacks, you got till 1 o'clock, really. 0800 80 10 80, 27 to 1. Back with your calls after this.
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1: 12:36 here on Newstalk ZB as we count down towards test number 3 tomorrow morning, Soweto. 10 past 3 is kickoff time. Our build-up from around 2:45 with Elliot Smith and Gregor Paul in Soweto. Fiona on email. Jason, apparently we're going to win 17-0. Well, that's according to a dream I had last night. Says Fiona. She goes on to say, my 72-year-old husband was playing for the All Blacks and he was on line-out duty and we were sorted. So there you go. You heard it here first. Thank you, Fiona. Look, dreams can be the precursor to actual events. 17-0, you say. I'm going to keep your email and we can refer back to it tomorrow. Hello, Dave.
11: Oh, yeah, look, we've got a perfect record, 2-2. We've just got a kick for the corner and throw to number two in the line-out, at the front of the line-out, and you'll get the ball back easily and kick the corner because the ball, as you said, travels a lot further in the line-out. Now, and run them ragged because they'll gasp for air. They were running short of air, especially there. And their record is, All Black record is perfect there. And you've got two good referees. You've got Angus Gardner on the sideline and you've got the Georgia referee. So the won't be taking away any funny business in the scrum with Angus Gardner on the sideline. So they're trying to get a word to the referee. So that,
1: a lot of positive points there, Dave. A lot of positive points. You're right. We've never lost at this venue. It's a small sample size, as you say. Just the two test matches there, but it's been a happy hunting ground up until now. Yeah, Anika Amashikeli is the referee. He was supposed to ref last week, wasn't he? But he got ill. And so Angus Gardner took over. Amashikeli will assume charge of this test. He's he can be a bit difficult to fathom sometimes. Sometimes games with Amashikeli on the whistle can become a little bit of a lottery. But I hope he has a brilliant test match, as we always do with our referees. We hope that they don't have a starring role, you might say, and that at this time tomorrow we're not talking about the refereeing. We're talking about whatever happens on the field. Spare line if you want to jump aboard. A couple of texts on Cody Taylor. Piney, I'm not sure about leaving Cody Taylor out, says Dave. He does so much around the paddock and off the ball. His leadership qualities are unequalled, and when the going gets really tough, he's the one the team look to. I've never seen him take a backward step. And he's an all-around good man. I just hope it's because he's given so much already this year and they're conserving one of their best assets. Thanks, Dave. Sharon on Cody Taylor. It's not about experience, it's primarily about form, and Cody's has been on decline for quite some time. He probably won't be our number one hooker for the World Cup, says Sharon. Rennie and co. have been a bit slow to make this change. Yeah, I don't know. I'm a big fan of Cody Taylor. Probably for the reasons that Dave outlined as much as his ability as a hooker. He's a tremendous hooker. I think, you know, there's perhaps a little less gas in the tank than there was, but I don't think Cody Taylor's position in the All Black squad has ever been under question in terms of the wider squad. You look at the test matches this year. Dave Rennie has started Cody Taylor in all of them. France, Italy and Ireland back in July. And the first test, in Johannesburg, second test in Cape Town. All five tests. Cody Taylor has been the starting hooker. He hasn't lost faith in him. That's why I find it such an interesting decision. And maybe it is because they're looking at these GPS numbers and said, okay, well, he's had a lot of rugby. Like Fabian Holland. I don't think there's any doubt he's been tremendous on this tour. But he'll come off the bench in this one. Asaf Wamua, Samasoni Tokiahu, big test matches for those two. Hey, Charlie, how are you?
12: Good. How you doing, Jace?
1: Very good, Charlie.
12: I like the two decisions, obviously, coming from Wellington. For me, the two form hookers after the Super Rugby were not Cody Taylor. And I thought that Amu and Takeo probably were 1-2. So I was surprised when he went back to Cody, even though he's got experience. I don't think he's been fabulous. He's been steady. And I'm extremely happy for Asafa. It's obviously a big chance for him, big challenge. But he deserves his crack, absolutely. Same with Lockeye. I don't know why, for me, every time he's been playing, he's been absolutely nailing it. And I don't think that's just because he's coming off the bench. I think he's just had a great year and he's carried it on, so he deserves his place. My big concern, and I still think it's potentially a little bit of Rennie's blind spot, is Luke Jacobson. And I don't quite understand this massive faith that he's put in him, apart from him being a good man and him doing it from the Chiefs. I just don't see it. I thought he was poor in the last game. He was pulled off, and I thought Parker played better than him last game. And I thought he might keep Parker on and give Lucas a spell off, but obviously that's not the way he sees it.
1: I'll be very interested to see what they do off the bench, Charlie. They've got Wallace Sotiti on there and Fabian Holland. We know Tupou Vaa'i can play in the loose forward, so if they wanted to, for example, they could bring Holland on and move Tupou Vaa'i to 6, maybe Larkai to 7. We know he can play 7 and number 8. On Peter Larkai, I think he has been really, really good in whatever role has been asked of him this year. Sometimes, I think there's one test or one game, he only came on for, well, the last 5 minutes. The first test in Joburg, he came on for the last 5 minutes, but still made an impact. You know, I think he has been one of the best All Blacks this year, and I'm pleased to see him start. Yeah, I think there's still some contestable places in that 6-7-8 mix. Probably 6-7 more than Ardy Savea at 8. But yeah, it's a good point you make. I'll be interested to see what they do around their replacements early tomorrow morning.
12: Yeah, I mean, I'm flabbergasted how bad the line out's been, and I don't really understand the line out and the high ball and the restarts have been poor. It makes you wonder what exactly they practiced during the week, because I thought that as a second rower, that would be the three things you'd probably practice most. Yep. But so that's got to be better. If we get better, the scrum looks okay. And I think the first test was a degree issue, and I think because he was injured, and I think the scrum's fine. But we have to nail those line-outs because, for me, line-outs are worse than scrums, because if line-outs are bad, they just kick for touch and they know they've got a crack at it. And so we have to sort that out first up tomorrow. That's going to be crucial.
1: Good man, Charlie. Good analysis as always from you, mate. Thanks for calling in. 0800 80 10 80. Matt, got to hold you there, mate. Got to get a breakaway. Just on the line-outs, the other problem when your line-out's not functioning is that it ceases to become an attacking weapon. You know, you think about kicking for the line, and if your line-out's going well, then they won't contest. They'll just set up and be ready to defend the line-out drive. A couple of times last week when the All Blacks kicked for the corner, the South Africans sensed some vulnerability there and contested. And I think on at least one occasion anyway, they prevented us from getting the ball in an attacking position. Got to get the line out right. And defensively too. You know, have to obviously defend at line out time. But when it's our throw, as Charlie just said, they'll kick for the corners. Even if it's not a penalty, they'll kick for the corners and back themselves to attack our defensive line out as well. Big, big, big test match for Asafo Amua. Matt, with you after this. 0800 80 10 80 16 to 1.
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1: 13 to 1. Just to note that after 1 o'clock, Gary Burchett, head of sport content at Sky Sport, is going to join us. You may or may not have caught up with what happened last night in the Rabbitohs-Roosters game, where as Jai Arrow was walking out for his ceremonial final game in a Rabbitohs jersey. Of course, he's been suffering from motor neuron disease or afflicted with motor neuron disease. Sky Sport cut away to ads rather than having Jai Arrow's walk out. What happened? It's caused major backlash. Gary Burchett, the head of Sky Sport's sport content, is going to join us after one to explain it. G'day, Matt. Thanks for holding.
29: G'day. How's it going?
1: Good, Matt. Good. Thanks, mate.
29: Good. Yeah, so I think they've just gone for the replacement, the hooker for the line-out, say, and also that guy's not a bad guy with ball in hand as well.
1: Amua?
29: Yeah.
1: Yeah, you're right there. Yeah, the thigh's on the man.
29: Yeah, he's pretty good with ball in hand, good defence, and maybe they've got problems, you know, there's a bit of problems with the line-outs, and we already know there is. Is it the throw that's not quite right?
1: Yeah, I mean, I've... I know you talk about Amua, and when you talk about Asafo Amua, the thing you immediately gravitate to is what you've just said, Matt, is he's amazing in the loose. You know, get the ball, he runs over top of players, gets over the advantage line. But as a hooker, core role, eh? Get the ball in the line out. If your line out accuracy is suboptimal, then you're going to always going to be in question as a rugby hooker. You are.
29: 100%. Got to get that right. If we lose the line out, game over.
1: I think you've nailed it, Matt. I think you've encapsulated it in that one sentence. I think you're bang on. If the All Blacks can win all of their own lineouts, then I think they'll go a long, long way to winning the game. Yes, of course, South Africa have got a good lineout too, and if they kick for the corners and set up that lineout drive, they are going to be hard to stop. Jason Ryan would have been working on the rolling maul defence, I'm sure of it. But you're bang on, Matt. If you win the line-out war, or at least are equal in that line-out war, then you go a long way towards winning the game. Thanks for your call, mate. 10-1. A few texts here. What does Rico Ioane need to do to get a look in? Jack asks. For mine, Anton Leonard-Brown doesn't add scoring punch from the bench. Jack, I think Dave Rennie, well, I know, Dave Rennie was asked about this, and the reason they've picked Anton Leonard-Brown over Rico Ioane is for his defence. He was asked that direct question, and he said Anton's defence is better. And I think he also said he's got a better work ethic. That doesn't mean Rico Ioane doesn't work hard, but I think they really like what Anton Leonard-Brown brings. Myself, I can see the attraction in having Rico there. He covers the outside backs and centre. I would also have loved to have seen Timothy Tavatavanawai given a chance, just to see. He hasn't really got too many opportunities on this tour. In fact, I think he's played in, what, two games from memory? He's hardly played. Just going to bring up the stats here now. He had 16 minutes in the game against the Bulls, 17 minutes against the Sharks, and then 64 minutes against the Lions. So hasn't ever really been in and around the test picture. But I would have liked to have seen Timothy Tavatavanawai let off the leash. I guess that may happen later in the year. Piney, you've mentioned Asafo Amua's opportunity to stamp his mark, says Gunner. The other player who I think is the future eight in the making is Peter Larkai. To me, he's got an old head's experience on young shoulders, unbelievable work rate, aggressive on D, runs lovely lines, really looking forward to his performance. Like you, I believe the test tomorrow is do or die. All Blacks by eight, says Gunner. All Blacks by eight. There must be a Magpies rugby Facebook group or WhatsApp group that have just decided to all remind me of where the Hawke's Bay Magpies are on the NPC ladder. Yes, I did see that they won last night. I saw that. I've had it pointed out to me by a number of people. So well done to the Magpies. I watched the game, actually, or large parts of it. I thought Otago were going to turn them over. But no, they came from behind and won the game. Harry Godfrey, front and centre. 8 away from 1. News Talk ZB, back in a mo.
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12: Who's a good boy? 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
1: Coming up, 4.5 to 1, couple of texts to mop up. Piney, this is a four-test series, says Anthony. If you want these players to stay in New Zealand and play for the All Blacks, then New Zealand rugby needs the money. It's reality. Go to the US and beat South Africa after we win tonight. Yeah, good on you, Anthony. Look, I know. Absolutely aware of the commercial reality of all of this. I still say that if we win tomorrow morning, we win the series, in inverted commas. You can't see me putting up my fingers for inverted commas on the radio, but you know what I mean. Thanks for your text, Anthony. Jason, totally agree. Says Tony, the All Blacks can win tomorrow. The changes that have been made is a lesson from both previous tests, especially the last 20 minutes of the second one. The All Blacks have decided to go full throttle with the inclusion of Lakai and Aumua. Darry will also add some bulk without losing full mobility. It's great to see a coach demanding the best from his players and having the confidence to make changes with the playing group that we have. It's horses for courses, All Blacks by eight. And, says Tony, a shout out to syncing up the radio commentary with the TV. I tried it last week and totally loved it. It's a very good idea, Tony. Very good idea. Elliot Smith and Gregor Paul have the call. Gary Burchett from Sky Sport after one.
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23: It's 1 o'clock. I'm Sandy Hodge. An earthquake has rattled residents in the lower North Island this morning. A 4.9 magnitude quake struck 20 kilometres northwest of Paraparaumu just after 6.30. Thousands in the lower North Island reported feeling it, including New Zealand Herald journalist in Lower Hutt, Melissa Nightingale. She says she was trying to enjoy a Saturday morning sleep-in when the quake hit.
24: I just felt myself woken up by this like sharp shaking that picked up in intensity and was rattling for maybe 20 seconds.
23: A US mother accused of murdering her three children will face the possibility of a retrial. A judge declared a mistrial after the jury said it could not reach a verdict. Libby Clancy admits killing her children in Massachusetts in 2023, but her defence said she was suffering from postpartum psychosis. BBC correspondent Ione Wells says it appears there was a single holdout juror.
25: That doesn't mean Lindsay Clancy has been found not guilty. It doesn't mean that she has been found guilty. She'll likely continue to be held under the same murder charges in the mental health hospital where she has been held so far.
23: A Waikato hospital patient was found dead in a ward toilet after being missing from his room for up to 5 hours. Open Justice reports the man, understood to be in his 60s, was found metres from his room on August the 19th. Joey Dwyer reports.
26: Health New Zealand says the death is unexpected, with an investigation underway. It comes just a month after a coroner found the 2019 death of another Waikato hospital patient, Colin Clarkson, was preventable. Police were notified about the latest death, and it's also been referred to the coroner.
23: An island, often forgotten by the rest of New Zealand, will soon be included on the Met Service app. Residents on the Chatham Islands, located 800 kilometres east of the mainland, have banded together in a bid to finally get the chats on the app. Met Service is working to get the country's most remote populated region onto the software within the coming months. Air Chatham CEO Dwayne Emeny says they had creative alternatives to sourcing the weather.
27: There are a few alternatives out there, but just opening the window and having a look is pretty stock standard for Chatham Islanders. Our community over there is dominated by the weather, can be very wild.
23: A Kiwi initiative is set to help thousands get fit this spring. Exercise NZ subsidising 1,700 memberships by up to 70% for those new or returning to the gym. More than 50% of adults in New Zealand aren't physically active, noting one of the biggest barriers was the cost. Exercise NZ CEO Richard Betty says sometimes people don't need much motivation, they just need one barrier removed.
29: There's that little bit of a nudge or a push for someone who's been thinking, I've always wanted to join the gym or I've always wanted to go to that yoga studio.
23: A new era for Apple is set to kick off this month with the company's first foldable iPhone. The tech giant's keynote event takes place next week, the first for its newly appointed CEO, John Ternus. Turnus is expected to announce Apple's next generation of products, iOS and AI. Tech expert Paul Stenhouse told Jack Tame a folding iPhone is likely to be revealed, despite other companies already offering a similar product.
33: Apple is sometimes a little late to the game. They were certainly not the first in the world to do a touch phone, but they just did it so much better than everybody else.
1: 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The All Blacks are out to fix their sluggish starts in tomorrow morning's crunch third test against the Springboks in Soweto. They trail their hosts 20-12 in first quarter points so far in the series, while they've only scored first once in their five tests this year. Captain Adi Savia is aware it's an issue.
2: We have a good plan. I'm not going to share that. Yeah, we've been, I guess, navigating that space and how can you say it? You know, been discussing and how we can be better in that area. So hopefully it works.
1: 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Serena and Venus Williams are hanging on in their first round of the women's doubles at the US Tennis Open. They've squared their match with Maya Joint and Hao Ching Chan after taking the second set in a tiebreak. Elsewhere, and men's second seed Carlos Alcaraz has charged into the fourth round at the tournament. Craig Gabriel reports.
3: Carlos Alcaraz is now on a personal best 17-match win streak at the majors, which stretches to last year's US Open, while at this year's Australian Open, he became the youngest man to complete the career slam. Carlito stopped Wu Yibing 6-3, 6-4, 6-1, who was prevented from being the first Chinese man to reach the fourth round of a major. Alcaraz next placed Tommy Paul, who needed five sets to dismiss Alexander Bublik, while 2021 champion Daniil Medvedev appears to have struck form again at the US Open.
1: Tennis coverage with Eye Institute. 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And the respective goalkeepers have been looked after ahead of the first football matches to be held at One New Zealand Stadium in Christchurch. Both Kate Shepherd and Chatham Cup finals are being staged at the venue. Turf manager Jason Venemer says there's new grass to prevent any bobbles where the rugby posts slot in.
4: That piece of turf just gets a little bit of a beating over time. And so, yeah, just to make that goal mouth right in front of the goalkeepers there nice and smooth so it's not going to create any chaos.
1: The women's match is just kicking off, followed by the men at 4 p.m. I'm Ruben Mummer. That's Newstalk ZB News and Sport with Sanderson Vitamins from Woolworths Pharmacies around New Zealand. It's 1:05. Jason Pine is next.
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6: Next service forecast for all of Aotearoa. Northland, Auckland, Coromandel Peninsula, Bay of Plenty, Gisborne, Hawke's Bay and Wairarapa. It's mainly fine with a few showers in Northland. Waikato to Kapiti, including the central high country. Cloudy periods and isolated showers. Wellington, fine with cloud developing later. Nelson, Marlborough and Canterbury, it's mainly fine with a few showers around the ranges. Otago and Southland, scattered showers, some heavy with possible thunderstorms and hail in Southland and Clutha. Buller to Fiordland, showers, some heavy with possible thunderstorms and hail in the south. And finally, to the Chatham Islands, it's mainly fine. And that's all for your weather.
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9: 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An hour from now, Clinton Torpy, Warriors legend, ahead of the final game of the regular season this afternoon. Can the Warriors do what Clinton Torpy and the O2 side did and win the minor premiership? All will be revealed over the next couple of days. Justin Marshall on the show this hour as well as we head back to South Africa for the third test in rugby's greatest rivalry. But to start this hour, Sky TV facing criticism today after it interrupted one of the most poignant sporting moments of the year with commercials last night. Coverage of the NRL game between the Rabbitohs and the Roosters cut to commercials just as Jai Arrow, whose battle with motor neuron disease has made global headlines, walked out for his 100th and final game for the Rabbitohs. When coverage returned, Arrow was already out on the field. So what happened? Gary Burchett is head of sport content at Sky TV and joins us. Gary, thanks for fronting up. How did this happen?
0: Jason, good afternoon. Thanks for the invitation and thank you for asking that question. I guess before I explain how it happened, I think it's probably important to start with the apology. We got this badly wrong last night and we're deeply sorry. You know, we knew the significance of Jai's walkout and we knew what that moment was to Jai and his family and his teammates and fans of the NRL. And simply, we should have shown that moment in full, live. Like, that's the obligation that we have to our customers and to fans of rugby league. You know, and I'm also very conscious that for those people and their families who face the daily realities and challenges of motor neuron disease, because that story resonates and goes well beyond the code itself, right? And so we let them down too. In terms of what happened, as those who watched would have seen that the Titans and the Dolphins match ran over, which led to the host broadcaster Fox at the time switching to the tunnel of the Rabbitohs and the Roosters. And that led to a scheduling error, which meant that an advertisement played out during Jai's walkout. So, I mean, that's the straightforward explanation, not hiding behind it. We missed an incredibly important moment. And that simply just was not good enough.
9: So is there a person there making that decision, Gary? Is this an automated thing that happens that adds play, you know, in the few minutes before kickoff, or is a person sitting there making the physical decision to go to an ad break at that time?
0: No, there's a human being instead of human beings that make these decisions. You know, we have an incredibly experienced crew and they do make a raft of live editorial and programming decisions every day. You know, and inevitably, given the volume of sport that Sky has, you know, sport moves pretty quickly. So what we are doing is reviewing, I guess, how those decisions and those safeguards worked or did not work in this instance and what needs to change. But, you know, we do, and I know that our job is to recognise the moments that matter. And this was unquestionably one of those moments. And we missed it and it hurts.
9: Should there be greater editorial discretion around advertising when something significant like this is happening?
0: Yes. And that's something that absolutely it'll be part of what we look at. Commercial commitments are part of broadcasting sport. They help finance our productions. They help, you know, Sky to acquire the sports, but they can't exist in isolation from what's actually unfolding because ultimately good sports broadcast requires judgment, good judgment. You know, I tell my team all the time on air, you know, talk to your pitchers, stay with the pitchers. And sometimes the most important thing you can do is to stay with the pitchers. Own the moment, let that moment breathe and allow the audience to experience it. And Jai's walkout was exactly that sort of moment.
9: As you say, there are commercial imperatives here as well. Look, would a person, that human being, be thinking, I need to play these ads, otherwise I'm going to get in trouble? Because, you know, you got to, as you say, fulfil your commercial commitments. Would that have been what was going through that person's mind, that they thought, I've got to get these ads out before kickoff in this game?
0: That is a consideration, yeah. And we can completely understand why the betting advertisement, you know, was jarring to a nation. But I think that failure is more fundamental than the type of advertisement. You know, no advertisement should have interrupted that moment, regardless of the category. You know, Jai's walkout, Jason, should have been shown in full. That's what we got wrong. Simple as that.
9: How robust has the reaction from your customers been?
0: I think you can imagine how colourful and upset and, you know, points downright disgusted some people have been. And when you look at, you know, you look what happened on that screen and what unfolded, we can completely understand why someone would feel that way. But there was no conscious decision from Sky to put an advertisement ahead of Jai Arrow. That was not our intention. That resulted, you know, from a scheduling error, from a match overrunning. But I don't know, that somehow that distinction doesn't make it better for the customer sitting at home. You know, they expected us to recognise and preserve and to shine a light, you know, on a moment that truly transcended rugby league, and we didn't. So, you know, yeah, our customers trust us to bring the moments that matter in sport. and we just fell short of that standard last night.
9: Are you confident you can put measures in place to avoid this happening again?
0: Yep. First thing we have to do is to properly establish what happened, and we need to take that seriously. And then we have to look at the editorial decision making and then those processes around advertising, when schedules move, and whether our people have everything they need to protect significant live moments. You know, I'm now sparing a thought for that individual, and I'm hoping that they're okay, because there is a human being involved and they probably feel pretty sore right now. And human beings make mistakes. I've made mistakes. We'll all make mistakes. Sky will make mistakes in the future. I've worked in this game long enough to know that the perfect broadcast and perfect program doesn't exist. So I have to feel for my fellow human beings and have compassion that someone's hurting right now. It was a deeply emotional moment. You know, you've got a guy who's shown extraordinary courage, you know, since his whole MND diagnosis. And people wanted to experience that moment with Jai. You know, his family, the rugby league community, New Zealanders. We at Sky, well, we had that privilege of bringing it to them, and we didn't show up properly. So, yeah, sure, we understand why people, you know, have let us know very clearly how they feel, and that's fair.
9: Last week, viewers on Sky Sport Now were unable to watch an All Blacks game in South Africa and were showing cycling instead. This is a different issue, I know, but what happened there?
0: Look, that was a separate technical issue affecting the Sky Sport Now customers. And again, yeah, that experience for those customers wasn't good enough. Yeah, we apologise. We treated it very, very seriously. There's been a monumental effort by our teams here and abroad with our partners and vendors to ensure that is not repeated. I'm not going to give you a technical explanation today, but the simple point is that, you know, people who expected to watch the All Blacks were unable to do so properly. We appreciate how frustrating that was. You know, credibility matters enormously to me. It matters importantly to Sky. Ultimately, we've got to earn it through what people experience, you know, when they turn our products on. And it's something that we take incredibly seriously.
9: Well, you've certainly come on air today and owned the problem, Gary. What is your message to your subscriber base, sports fans who rely on you for moments like this?
0: Believe in a broadcaster that is truly passionate about sport. Recognise that mistakes are made. We're owning this mistake, but we're also very proud of the sport and the stories and the characters that we tell. You know, like I want our customers this afternoon at 2:15 to tune on and you know to watch you know Laura McGoldrick and Sean Johnson, Roger Tuivasa-Sheck, as we bring coverage of the NRL women and the NRL men's. It's an important time for the Waz as they look to secure the minor premiership this weekend and then dare to dream big. You know, and get up early at 2 o'clock. Come with us on the journey for the All Blacks. You know, come to Soweto as the All Blacks look to do something historic and take a lead in a really defining rivalry in rugby. You know, it's a big 24 hours for New Zealand sports fans, and we really hope plenty of people join us and trust us for it.
9: Well, I'm sure that they will. Again, Gary, thank you for front-footing this on ZB this afternoon. Appreciate your time. Here's to an exciting 24 hours or so ahead and a trouble-free 24 hours ahead. Thanks again for coming on the show this afternoon.
0: It's my pleasure, Jason. Thank you.
9: Thank you, Gary. That's Gary Burchett. He is Head of Sport Content at Sky Sport. Here's what I heard there from Gary Burchett. A very full and frank apology. He didn't try to justify anything that had happened, didn't try to brush it under the carpet. A large part of that interview with Gary was Gary Burchett owning what happened. He kept on coming back to it. It wasn't good enough. We're not happy. We apologise for what happened. He didn't try to deflect at all. A mistake was made last night, a really bad mistake. And he didn't say it, but I am almost certain that Gary Burchett has given the message to some of his senior leaders in no uncertain terms. there will be some robust discussions that would have happened in the time since last night, and they will continue, I'm sure, for the front part of the week ahead. It's only a disaster if you don't learn from it. It's a mistake, a bad mistake, but that was a senior executive owning a mistake that he wasn't to blame for, but is responsible for. Newstalk ZB 119, this is Weekend Sport. We're back in a mo.
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7: 1:23, let's get you back to rugby's greatest rivalry.
9: Marshall gets away from him. This is dangerous for New Zealand. Look at the agility of Marshall and then Robin Brook. And this will be a try for Ian Jones. No, it won't. It's a try for Jeff Wilson. And it's that man, Justin Marshall, the scrum half, who's creating all sorts of problems for South Africa.
7: Yeah, 81 test, former All Blacks halfback Justin Marshall is with us. I know there's a fourth test coming up in Baltimore next week, Justin, but this has the feel, for me anyway, of a decider. How does it feel to you?
10: Oh, mate, it absolutely feels that way. Look, obviously the first test, first two tests have delivered in spades. Both of them had drama, both of them had excitement, and they were real genuine contests, you know, one all. And now we go to, what they call Soccer City here, huge crowd. And absolutely, look, at the end of the day, if the All Blacks could walk away from South Africa with two wins on their soil, you know, Baltimore would be massively important, and it's a series that the All Blacks will be desperate to win. But to beat the world champions, back-to-back world champions, on their own soil, given circumstances that happened at the start of the year, new coach, new setup and everything, it would be one of the biggest wins, I think, that the All Blacks have had in a very long time, and would be a significant one.
7: Let's look at the changes that the Dave Rennie has made to the All Black side for this one. Asafo Amoah comes in to start at hooker. Samasoni Tokiahu on the bench. Cody Taylor won't play any part. Sam Dowry comes into the second row with Fabian Holland moving to the bench. And Peter Larkai starts at blind side. What do you make of those changes in the forwards by Dave Rennie?
10: Well, I guess, you know, obviously he's looking for some fresh legs. You know, this has been an arduous tour, no doubt about it, and it has been massively combative. The physicality's been very evident, and it takes its toll.

0: like when you think about the Fabian Holland thing, which many probably is one of the big decisions that Dave Rennie has made. You have to say he went in here with basically no minutes behind him. Coming into South Africa and performing the way that he has, he's probably been the standout or one of the standout players on the tour. But that was always going to take its toll on a guy that hasn't played a lot of rugby recently. So, you know, perhaps that's just a freshen up from him, bring him off the bench, and a slight look. It creates a slightly different look to that second row, as well as a different look to the back row. So, you know, all they've talked about, though, at the end of the day, is the fact that they've always wanted height in their line out, and they've been very adamant on that, and that's why they wanted to move Tupu Vai to the side of the scrum, to give them that ability to make sure that they have height, line out height across the board. That was slightly dysfunctional at last weekend. It wasn't terrible, but they did have some clunkiness in their line out. So hopefully the changes that they've made are possibly a reaction to that. And they feel that they, even though we haven't got ball loose forwards, when you look at that loose forward back row combination, that's not really adding to our line out. But obviously there's something they see there by bringing Sam Dowry in to that mix that really helps that. So that's that change. And then obviously a lot of people have been really impressed with the way that Safa Omoa has played coming off the bench. And again, I think that's just looking for somebody that's going to be slightly fresher. Cody Taylor's played a lot of minutes on this tour to just give us some more oomph in that front row.
1: By contrast, no changes in the backs and no changes in the back reserves either. Did you think Dave Rennie might tinker particularly with his backline reserves?
0: Yeah, I did actually, to be perfectly honest. Look, particularly if the All Blacks get into a situation like last weekend when they needed to chase the game. And I think there's been a little bit of chat around, and I'm kind of on the same page with this, around the form of Rico Ioane, who has, as all of accounts as well, been very, very good in camp. Coming back from Leinster seems like he's just a different man, playing probably his best rugby at the moment. Whether or not having him coming onto the bench could have just provided something different when you're chasing the game. You know, like they've used Anton Leonard-Brown quite regularly to come on, but we've got enough punch in the midfield. It's like if we have to move some players around, we've got the ability to do that and bring in Rico on. He can play centre, he can play wing, perhaps a Tava Tava Niowe, who can again play 12, 13. He can play winger as well. When you're needing just something completely different that the Springboks haven't seen in the first two tests, just to freshen up the fact that if we have to chase the game, can those players provide that? But no, you're right, they've gone for the same players, which haven't let anybody down. Anton hasn't let anybody down. Josh Morby hasn't let anybody down. But it's the same picture for the All Blacks. And, mate, I'm just thinking, you know, for the Springboks, sorry. And I'm just thinking, okay, well, did we want to really show something different, particularly when we are under pressure or having to chase the game? But obviously they feel secure in those players, and so they've stuck with consistency and belief, really.
1: Justin, where do the big improvements have to come? What do the All Blacks need to do better compared to what they did in the second test in Cape Town?
0: Extricate errors, just be more accurate. The weekend they were, to a degree, the architect of their own demise. They started poorly. They allowed the Springboks into the game early, and that was through their own errors, you know. Poor decisions off some of their kickoffs. I think we dropped one kickoff after scoring points in the very first kickoff of the game. Jordy Barrett just kicked it out and only gained about 10 metres, and all of a sudden we're under the pump. I think they'll look at some of the decisions and the errors that they made in that game that cost them pressure and then eventually cost them points. If they can extricate them from the game, I feel we're being the better side over the two test matches. We've scored 9 tries against the Springboks, against their blitz defence. So we are more than capable of opening them up. That's just the tries. Equally, there's been a serious amount of line breaks which haven't resulted in tries but have put the Springboks under massive pressure. The only reason that we bring the Springboks back into the game was just by making some poor decisions. And some of those decisions in the Cape Town test breakdown where player looked a little indecisive, whereas at Ellis Park, particularly in the second half, just looked decisive. When you're indecisive, it meant that our cleaners got to the ball late, and we conceded turnovers at the breakdown, which again got the Springboks into the game. And the other side of it is you make errors against the Springboks, you invite them into their wheelhouse, and their wheelhouse is scrum and line out. So take them out of the game, and I feel, like I said, over this series, we have been the better side, and I'm confident we'll win this game.
1: Back to altitude as well, and there's been a lot of talk about playing at altitude, but does playing at altitude actually suit the All Blacks better than the Springboks?
0: Yeah, great question, mate. I certainly feel that the All Blacks are a fitter side. You know, there's no doubt about it, like you saw that in Cape Town. Once they sort of finally recognised their desperation and decided to move the ball around a bit from side to side, they had the Springboks, you know, really moving and moving defensively. And you could see the fatigue in the Springboks. Equally at Ellis Park in the second half there. There's been a lot of hands on hips. Like at the end of the day, they are not a young side, the Springboks side. They are a massively experienced side. Centurions across the park, you know, like across the back line and the forward back. But that doesn't happen when you're 23 or 24. That means you're into your 30s, early 30s. So you don't have the lungs of some of the younger players. So look, the All Blacks certainly have, I feel, a real advantage there, and I feel we're a fitter side. They're obviously very, very confident in the fact that altitude for them is not a problem, and they are a fitter side and they can handle it because they decided to stay in Cape Town till Wednesday. And the sort of rule of thumb is for altitude, you know, minimum kind of 5 days to get yourself right. So they obviously believe that that's not a problem for them, that the altitude will be more of a problem for the Springboks than them. So they're backing themselves in that regard.
1: Yeah, fascinating little sideline to the whole thing. Just to finish, Marcy, being back in South Africa for you personally and being there for a prolonged period while this tour's been going on, how much does that bring back memories for you of the 1995 Rugby World Cup, obviously, but also that historic series win over South Africa in 1996?
0: Incredible memories, and being here and being a part of this tour again in a different capacity, not with the boots on, and seeing what the supporters went through in 1996, the media and the South African public, because you're intermingled with that. As a player, you're quite separated from it. But it's just been just such a breath of fresh air to see this old school tour come back and the All Blacks get to the provinces. Allow people that love and admire the All Blacks here in this country, because there's a massive amount of respect, to actually make it tangible that they can touch the All Blacks. And a lot of them haven't got the ability to go to where the big test match venues are to see the All Blacks. So to have them in the provinces, you know, in Durban and again in Cape Town, and playing against those sides is what rugby's all about, because it makes it real for people, and it doesn't mean that they're all only always having to watch them on TV. And to see the reaction of everybody here in South Africa to have the All Blacks in this country for this amount of time, the way that they've embraced it has just been, you know, real satisfying, and it made me recognise what we did in 1996 to have to try and win here. Their passion for rugby is incredible. It's closest to our country that I've ever seen, and that they, in a matter of fact, they want to completely annihilate us on the field, but they absolutely love us off the field, and that's just been so evident on this tour so far. It's been brilliant.
1: Amazing, amazing stuff. Looking forward to your coverage alongside your old mate Jeff Wilson. Of course, Jeff McTainch on the mic for Sky Sport. Thanks for joining us as always, Marshy. Really appreciate your time.
0: Thanks for having me as always. Cheers.
1: Good on you, mate. That's Justin Marshall joining us out of South Africa. We have full live commentary on Newstalk ZB, of course, as well from just after 3 o'clock. Elliot Smith and Gregor Paul staying in South Africa. History is going to be made in the early game. The Black Ferns taking on the Springbok women for the first time on South African soil. That game kicks off at the same venue, 11:30 tonight, New Zealand time. Let's bring in Black Ferns front rower, Madison Robinson. Maddie, great to get the chance to chat to you. This is your first year in the Black Ferns, and you've played four tests so far. How are you adjusting to life in the Black Ferns and the national team environment?
2: Oh, I'm loving it. It's so cool, the transition to training full-time, and the fact that this is my job now is unbelievable. It's pretty cool.
1: How have you been welcomed in? Because you know, there's some serious experience in this Black Ferns team. What's it been like integrating into the team?
2: Amazing. Everyone here just wants everyone to be better. So the way that people go out of their way to make sure that, you know, you're caught up on everything or little extras that, you know, they want you to keep up with or that you need to do, everyone's just chasing great here. And it's really cool.
1: So you've played 4 test matches now, all off the bench. Are you starting to feel at home in test rugby now?
2: Yeah, definitely. It's always going to be, I think, nerves and, you know, anything around that, but it's definitely something that you grow in confidence with, sure.
1: Let's look at tonight. Pretty special occasion incoming. A first ever test between the Black Ferns and South Africa on South African soil. How's the build-up been, Maddie, and how special does it feel internally to be part of something historic like this?
2: So special. Such a historic moment. I think, you know, everyone you speak to just highlights how cool it is and just feel so grateful to be a part of this. You can feel the energy and it's just, yeah, it's really cool to be a part of.
1: Yeah, going to be a big crowd incoming as well because it's part of a doubleheader. The All Blacks and Springboks will follow your game. Have you thought about what it's going to be like out there with such a big crowd and whether you'll have to consciously block that out and focus on the job once you get on?
2: Yeah, I guess, like, we're expecting a lot of noise. This country loves rugby, and we know that. But I think rugby is such a special game that you kind of have to lock in and focus on what's in front of you. So it kind of does that job for you a little bit.
1: If we know anything about South African rugby, be it male or female, it's that they're going to bring a huge physical challenge. Is that something that you are personally looking forward to, the opportunity to test yourself physically against a team that's really going to want to take you on?
2: Yeah, definitely. I think that, we know that they're a physical side and we respect that. But I think it's such a cool opportunity for us to, you know, have a go against it and, yeah, make sure that we're taking those boxes and chopping.
1: How do you prepare yourself for the physicality of it, Maddie? Do you do like a post-training? I know you can't totally replicate it, can you? But have you been putting in some sort of physical reps, you know, on one another in the build-up to this game?
2: Yes, yeah. I feel like everyone trains pretty physical here as well, so it's definitely upped it yesterday. But, I mean, our front rowers, I would say, a pretty physical group. So we've been making sure we run into those shoulders. And then Simon Kneebone, our coach, has really been drilling into us, you know, the importance and effort that we're going to need to take on this team.
1: How much of the build-up to this game has been about what South Africa will bring? And conversely, how much has been about really just focusing on continuing to evolve what the Black Ferns are all about?
2: I think our base is always going to be our game and our brand. Like, we always want to be physically dominant and relentless in no matter whatever team we're against in that sense. Yeah, South Africa is obviously going to be physical, but that's not going to change our, you know, our goals going into it.
1: Whitney Hansen, of course, brand new head coach. Well, this year anyway, new head coach for 2026. Can you feel a Black Ferns identity developing with Whitney Hansen as head coach?
2: Yeah, definitely. I think my personal relationship with Whit I couldn't speak more highly of her. She is just such an amazing person and makes every person feel so individually, like, special. And, you know, she can help you, remind you of your strengths every day, but will also challenge you. And she's doing that for one player. She's doing it across the whole team. And it's a pretty cool environment to be a part of.
1: And you personally, Maddie, you've been one of the up-and-coming front rowers on the Black Ferns radar for a couple of years now. It always seemed likely you were going to make your way into the Black Ferns. Now that you're there, what's it like? Are you used to it now, or is it still a little bit of a pinch-me moment for you at times?
2: Oh, I think a huge pinch-me moment. Like, every day we've just been here and gone, oh my gosh, we're in South Africa. Or, like, telling people my job now as a rugby player is pretty cool. We got to do a safari on our day off. Like, what kind of job is that, you know? But yeah, no, it's definitely a pinch-me moment every day, especially when we're around amazing places like this.
1: And you're at altitude, of course. I don't know what it's like to exercise at altitude, but they say it's a bit harder. Have you had the opportunity to adjust to what it'll be like playing in the thinner air of altitude in Soweto?
2: Yeah, I think so. Yeah, it was definitely a challenge when we first got here, but yeah, it's definitely needed, and that it's getting easier, but it's definitely a wee bit of a wake up. There's a lot of breathing going on, chapped lips, and constant. I wish I could train with a camel back on or something like that. Just need constant water.
1: Brilliant. Just to finish, obviously, this is part of a doubleheader. After your game, it's the All Blacks against the Springboks. Is that a bit of extra motivation? Do you kind of want to come off with bragging rights and set the stage for the All Blacks to follow you?
2: Oh, it'd be, I mean, a win would be a win, wouldn't it? But that'd be pretty cool to have the first one as well. Not extra pressure, but definitely good to walk away with.
1: Well, we're all looking forward to seeing how it goes. A late night for a lot of people here in New Zealand. 11:30 kickoff tonight for us. Matty, all the best in this historic match to you and to the Black Ferns. Really appreciate you taking the time for a chat.
2: Thank you so much.
1: Thanks, Matty. Matty Robinson there. She'll come off the bench for the Black Ferns in this historic game tonight against the Springbok women. First time the two teams have met on South African soil. 11:30 tonight. And yes, we have commentary of this game as well on News Talk ZB Sport. Find that on your iHeartRadio app if you want to tune in for the first game in this doubleheader, Black Ferns against South Africa. 19 away from 2. We'll cross the Tasman. Catch up with our Australian correspondent, Adam Peacock, when we come back.
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1: Coming up 2:45, just updating you on a bit of live sport. The Kate Shepherd Cup final under the roof at One New Zealand Stadium at Te Kaha in Christchurch. This is our domestic women's knockout competition final. Kashmir Tech up against Eastern Suburbs, 1-1 approaching half-time. The Chatham Cup final will follow from 4 o'clock this afternoon. Kashmir Technicolor in that one as well, up against Fencibles United, who are taking part in the Chatham Cup final for the very first time. Let's get you across the Tasman. Our Australian correspondent on Saturday afternoons is Adam Peacock, who joins us now. Adam, thanks for your time. Amazing scenes at Allianz Stadium last night with Jai Arrow taking the field for the 100th and final time for the Rabbitohs, of course, having been afflicted by motor neuron disease. This just felt a lot bigger than sport, didn't it?
13: Yeah, it was pioneered. So good. Out of something so horrible that they can give him a moment and his family, more importantly, a moment like that when for the last 6 to 12 months, it's all been bad days after bad days in terms of what's expected of his future or what's going to be expected of his future. So to celebrate something like that and to have the whole game united takes something special for South and the Roosters to get on the same page, but they managed to achieve it for the first time in a long time. So, yeah, just a fitting tribute with him there and taking it all in. And he's saying that I'm going to be around for the next 50 years. I'm going to do a Stephen Hawking, basically. I'm going to live with this thing and get through it.
1: Good man. Yeah, look, there's I know there's a few stiff upper lips around the rugby league community, but even, I don't know, the hardest of men when Jai Arrow gave Wayne Bennett a hug when he came off.
13: Oh, yeah.
1: My God.
13: Yeah.
1: And Wayne Bennett himself, I mean, he might have been a bit misty-eyed, I think.
13: Yeah, and he's been at the forefront of this. Wayne's got a couple of kids who have met some huge challenges in their life to kind of, you know, just be there and exist. So he's got that heart, even though you wouldn't think it sometimes. Wayne Bennett, when he talks, he's got a heart full of empathy. So he was a big reason why something like that happened.
1: Rabbitohs doing a good job on the field as well, putting 50 on the Roosters and pretty much locking in sixth place, which will give them a home final in week one. Let's go to the US Tennis Open. Dane Sweeney through to the third round of the men's singles. He is 123rd in the world. He beat world number 13, Lorenzo Musetti, in the second round. I will freely admit, Adam, I have not heard of Dane Sweeney. Can you tell us a bit about him?
13: Yeah, he's a little bloke who's just doing his best, basically. He's 170 centimetres tall. He moves so quick, you have to when you're that height. But he doesn't have those big levers or big weapons that like, it's the land of the giants tennis. It's the average height of 6'3", 6'4", these days. But no, he got a wild card, actually. It was down to him and Chris O'Connell to get the last wild card. Tennis Australia get a wild card because the ones that host the Grand Slam share them amongst themselves, which I don't feel too easy about. But anyway, Dane, yeah, never been to a Grand Slam like this before overseas and perform like this. So he's in the pocket for an Aussie $1,000, which is good for him. Obviously, you'll get taxed to the eyeballs, but he's managed to get himself his best ever payday and give himself a chance to get into the second week. It's a great story.
1: Sixth-seeded Aussie, though, Alex de Minaur, who I guess we all look at and say, well, he's the one who's going to go the deepest. He lost in straight sets in the second round.
13: Yeah, this is a shocker for him. He, against Van der Zandschulp, the Dutchman, who's a good player on his day. It's top 10 win. But Demon's had a weird year. His most inconsistent year by a long, long way. Usually he's just so consistent. He'll get to the second week. He'll win some events. He's won the odd event, but yeah, he's been a bit all over the shop. So I think he's doing a bit of soul searching about what he's trying to be. And I've heard that he's trying to be this power hitter, like introduce power to his game. But that's not his game. His strength got him to where he is, and that's his speed and his accuracy. So yeah, he's got some thinking to do, I think.
1: And to rugby, where the Wallabies tomorrow morning take on Argentina for the second week in a row. Les Kiss has this team on a 3-game winning streak. Wins over Japan twice and then 27-21 over Argentina last week. He's going all right. Can he make it 4 on the bounce tomorrow?
13: Yeah, look, it's the best possible start he could have got off to. It would have raised questions the other way if he didn't, especially those two games against Japan. But, I mean, they snuck home in that first one. They were dominant in the second, and they were good last week. And, as you know, Argentina, not the easiest away trip. So back-to-back is an ask. This is the scene of, remember that game 2 years ago when they jumped out to a 20-0 lead or something and then they ended up getting beaten 67-27?
1: Yes, I do.
13: it's the same venue, and I think the fly half, Ben Donaldson, that was the last game he started for the Wallabies at fly half. So hopefully a hex can be overcome. I think they're in a pretty good spot, but it's hard to tell with Argentina sometimes because I get the feeling this isn't their greatest version, but still very hard to beat at home and it won't be an easy task. Kiss made, I think he's made 14 changes to the squad overall. He told his entire front row from last week to have a week off, not even in the squad. So, yeah, he's rung in the changes and relying on his depth.
1: Well, looking forward to seeing the Wallabies up against the All Blacks a bit later on in the year. Lots happening as always. As I say, Adam, on your side of the Tasman, thanks for keeping us updated, mate. We'll chat again next Saturday.
13: Cheers, Barney. Have a good one.
1: You have a good one too, Adam. Adam Peacock, our regular Australian correspondent here on Weekend Sport. 10 to 2, back in a mo.
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1: 6.5 away from 2. After 2 o'clock, Clinton Torpy is on the show. I was looking back at 2002 and the only other Warriors side to have won the minor premiership. And you look at that team and it is an absolute roll call of some of the great Warriors players. You forget how good that team was back in 2002. I'll bring this up with Clinton Torpy, but listen to this. Ivan Cleary, Ali Lawatiti, Stacey Jones, Mark Tukey, Arwin Gutenbeil, Jerry Siusiu, Wairangi Kōpū, Kevin Campion, Lance Hohaia, Logan Swan, Henry Fa'afili, Monty Beetham. That's just some of that squad from 2002. Those are Warriors icons, coached by another Warriors icon, Daniel Anderson. No wonder they did so well. So Clinton Torpy going to join us. Does watching the team of 2026 bring back some memories for him of 2002, where the team not only won the minor premiership, but went all the way to the grand final before being beaten in the final game of that season. What's he seeing from the 2026 side, and does he feel as though emulation is in our future? Of course, the Warriors this afternoon take on the Manly Sea Eagles at Go Media Stadium. Now, I'm sure you know the equation here, but just in case you don't, here is where we are. The Warriors and the Panthers are even on points. They've got one game to play. The Warriors, as I say, play the Sea Eagles this afternoon. The Sea Eagles are ninth on the table. They can't make the top eight, so they've got nothing to play for apart from pride. Tomorrow, the Panthers will play the West Tigers. The Tigers are currently 15th on the NRL ladder, clearly can't make the eight, and themselves are playing to salvage, I guess, something from their season. You'd have to think that the Panthers are firm favourites to beat the Tigers, and the Warriors would be warm favourites to beat the Sea Eagles. If both of these two teams win, if the Warriors beat Manly this afternoon and the Panthers beat the Tigers, then we just have to look at the winning margins, because the two teams will be tied on points and it'll come down to points differential, the difference between the number of points you've scored and the number of points you've conceded. At the moment, the Warriors' points differential is plus 309. The Panthers, plus 308. So it's pretty easy to work it out. The Warriors' winning margin has to be the same or better than the winning margin of the Panthers. That's pretty much the size of it. And there's nothing really the Warriors can do about the Panthers game. All they can do is go out and beat Manly later on today, and then sit back and see what happens tomorrow. And you know what? It doesn't really matter if they don't win the minor premiership. A top two place is always the goal, because it gives you that home advantage next week in week one of the finals, a week off if you win that, and then one home game away from the grand final is where you find yourself. Exciting times. Clinton Torpy, after the news at 2.
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5: 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Rugby's greatest rivalry, All Blacks v Springboks. 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
6: It's 2 o'clock. I'm Sandy Hodge. An investigation's underway after a Waikato hospital patient, missing for 5 hours, was discovered dead in a toilet near his room. It follows the death of a man in the ED toilets in June and a coronial inquest into the 2019 death of a diabetic man who'd gone looking for food. Emily Ansell reports.
7: Open Justice reports the man in his 60s went missing the morning of August 19th. Health New Zealand Acting Waikato Group Director of Operations Dr. Gary Hopgood says the patient died unexpectedly and the family has his deepest sympathies. He says it's triggered a review and the ward was fully staffed at the time.
6: Mother Nature decided an early wake-up was needed for thousands in the lower North Island. A 4.9 magnitude earthquake struck about 30 kilometres northwest of Paraparaumu around 6:30 at a depth of 29 kilometres. Almost 22,000 people reported feeling it. Earth Sciences NZ's seismologist Sam Taylor Offord says it's fairly normal for the region.
8: It's what we'd call a slab earthquake, so it's happening in the top of the subducting Pacific plate. We get quite a lot of these earthquakes. They're often felt in a similar way.
6: The fate of a US mother accused of murdering her three children is up in the air following a deadlocked jury. A mistrial has been declared after jurors could not reach a verdict for Lindsay Clancy, who admitted to killing her children in 2023. Clancy's defence says she was suffering from postpartum psychosis, therefore not guilty by reason of insanity. Criminologist and behavioural analyst Casey Jordan says a retrial would likely get the same result.
9: They should sit with the defence and work something out where she goes to a mental hospital and perhaps agrees to X number of years minimum.
6: Reform UK leader Nigel Farage says the party won't be deterred by what he calls a campaign of attacks. Speaking at a conference in Birmingham, the leader defended his right-wing party over allegations surrounding foreign donations, describing the claims as loose pub talk. His speech was interrupted several times by hecklers. Sky News UK political editor Beth Rigby says Farage appears to be losing momentum.
10: His personal polling ratings are now worse than Andy Burnham and Kemi Badenoch. Labour are ahead of Reform in some polls. And now these constant questions about funding.
6: Frustration over the government's lack of action against microplastics. An Institute for Public Health and Forensic Science report shows they pose a risk to ecosystems and human health and recommends more detailed monitoring. Waikato University's Nathan Cooper says it's disappointing the government shelved its ban on hard-to-recycle food and drink packaging. Concerned some of our most vulnerable species won't be able to rebound if a deadly strain of bird flu spreads throughout the country. New Zealand has confirmed 3 cases of the H5N1 strain. In Australia, at least 300 birds have been found with the virus since it landed in June. Canterbury University Professor Tammy Steeves says we've seen bird species recover from mass mortality events overseas, but we may not be so lucky.
11: We have many, many threatened species, some of which we call nationally critical, which means they're at imminent threat of extinction. They're very small. They don't have a lot of genetic diversity.
2: To News Talk ZB Sport, Sky TV admits they got it badly wrong following an ad break mishap ahead of Jai Arrow's 100th NRL game for the Rabbitohs. Arrow, whose battle with motor neuron disease has made global headlines, was lined up in the tunnel before Sky TV cut its live coverage to a gambling ad. By the time live coverage returned, Arrow was already on the field. Sky's head of sport content, Gary Burchett, has told Jason Pine they're deeply sorry.
12: We knew the significance of Jai's walkout, and we knew what that moment was, and simply, we should have shown that moment in full, live. That's the obligation that we have to our customers and to fans of rugby league.
13: A possible sliding doors moment awaits the Warriors women ahead of their NRLW match with the Sharks in Auckland. The Warriors are seventh on the ladder with two regular season games to play. The top six advance to the finals. Kick-off from Mount Smart at 2:30pm. The All Blacks are planning to absorb early Springbok advances when they meet in the third test in Soweto tomorrow morning. Hooker Asafo Almua believes New Zealand are fitter and can outlast South Africa amongst the thinner air of Johannesburg. Almua earns his first test start on tour and plans to announce himself from kickoff.
15: Physicality for me, we felt a bit shorter in that area and feel like we made some good shifts in the last few tests. Just make sure we start off a bang.
13: Live commentary on Newstalk ZB and iHeartRadio from 3am tomorrow. 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And Manawatu coach Wesley Clark believes Bay of Plenty have shown signs of respect ahead of today's NPC match in Tauranga. The Turbos scored 43 points against North Harbour in their second win of the season. Clark's been impressed with his pack and thinks Bay of Plenty feel the same.
16: I think our forward pack's gone pretty well. I see Bay of Plenty have gone with a 6-2 split, so I see that as them, you know, acknowledging that.
13: The match has just kicked off. I'm Ruben Mummer. That's Newstalk ZB News and Sport with Sanderson Vitamins from Woolworths Pharmacies around New Zealand. It's 2:05. Jason Pine is next.
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17: Met Service forecast for all of Aotearoa. Northland, Auckland, Coromandel Peninsula, Bay of Plenty, Gisborne, Hawke's Bay and Wairarapa. It's mainly fine with a few showers in Northland. Waikato to Kapiti, including the central high country. Cloudy periods and isolated showers. Wellington, fine with cloud developing later. Nelson, Marlborough and Canterbury. It's mainly fine with a few showers around the ranges. Otago and Southland, scattered showers, some heavy with possible thunderstorms in hail in Southland and Clutha. Buller to Fiordland, showers, some heavy with possible thunderstorms in hail in the south. And finally, to the Chatham Islands, it's mainly fine. And that's all for your weather.
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1: 2:07, welcome into the show. This is Weekend Sport on Newstalk ZB until 3. I'm Jason Pine. Andy McDonald is show producer. It's Cup final day in Christchurch. Our domestic football competitions, the knockout cups. The Kate Shepherd Cup, the women's competition, locked up at 1-1 at halftime between Cashmere Tech of Christchurch and Eastern Suburbs of Auckland. 4:00 this afternoon, the Chatham Cup final. Same venue. It's free entry there under the roof as well at One New Zealand Stadium at Te Kaha. Cashmere Tech are in the men's final as well. They've won it 4 times before. Up against Fencibles United, who have never even made a final, let alone won the Chatham Cup. Their coach is Rhys Rooker. He's going to join us before 3:00. Clinton Torpy shortly, talking Warriors. We'll open the lines on the Waz as well. 5:00 this afternoon. It'll be sold out again at Go Media for the Warriors against the Sea Eagles to complete the regular season. We'll also give you the chance, as we always do, on a Saturday afternoon to play a sporting chance with the TAB, a $150 bonus bet up for grabs. If you can get through as caller 5, we'll give you 3 options. You choose one, we'll place the bet. If it comes in, you take the winnings. Simple as that. A sporting chance at some stage over the next 45 minutes or so. But before we do any of that, let's catch you up on some of the things that you may have missed over the last little while. There's been a bit of sport going on, of course. Pretty busy time of the year. In case you missed it. Starting in the Premier League, Liverpool have finally, that's my team, put themselves into the winner's column.
20: Another searching ball for Isak. The goalkeeper came out and is caught out as Isak scores for the second time in 3 minutes. Again, Gakpo centrally involved and Liverpool cruising early on at Portman Road.
1: Liverpool beating Ipswich Town 2-0. In the NPC, the Magpies used their get out of jail free card last night.
20: Flanders will go back the other way. Referee just getting a little bit tangled up. And now some space for Godfrey. Shows the ball. Oh, that is sensational. Harry Godfrey. And that might just do it for Hawke's Bay.
1: Yeah, Harry Godfrey the standout as the Magpies came back from 24 points to 7 down to to beat Otago 35-24 and remain undefeated through six rounds. In the NRL, the Dolphins locked themselves into third spot on the ladder.
0: So here they go again.
3: It's the hammer through the middle. Tabuai Fido comes to Kenny and goes straight past. Tabuai Fido says, I've got two.
1: It wasn't all plain sailing for the Dolphins. They won 24-20 over the Titans, a seventh straight victory. And in Jai Arrow's 100th, the Bunnies made it a night to remember, putting 50 on the Roosters.
0: Tola, sharp play the ball. Brandon Smith thought he was going to get there. He goes there a second time, and it's a try. And 50 now. 50 is very much there for the taking. Brandon Smith, he'll love that.
14: The biggest names in sport talk to Piney. 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
1: 10 past two, the Warriors have the chance to make some NRL history this weekend if they beat Manly this afternoon by a bigger margin than Penrith beat the Tigers tomorrow. The Warriors will claim the minor premiership for just the second time, emulating the 2002 side, which went all the way to the grand final. Let's bring in a genuine Warriors legend. Clinton Torpy was a huge part of that 2002 side. He played 26 of the side's 27 games that season and topped the try scoring list with 18, including an iconic try in the preliminary final against Cronulla, which propelled the Warriors to their first ever grand final.
19: Now it's gone from Jones, and oh, a real good catch and pass by Cleary has given them a chance, the Warriors. Torpy will make it. Torpy, did he land on the line? I fancy that he has. This will be a try.
1: Across eight seasons at the Warriors, he played 129 NRL games, scoring 57 tries, the eighth most by any Warrior in their history. He also had time with the Leeds Rhinos and the Gold Coast Titans and played 22 times for the Kiwis, twice scoring a hat-trick of tries against Australia in 2003 and again in 2005. He was, without a doubt, one of the best centres in the world. Clinton Torpy is with us. Great to get the chance to chat to you this afternoon, Clinton. As you've watched the Warriors in 2026, how much has it brought back memories of 2002 for you?
21: Oh, look, that intro too, you just, you know, made my head even bigger. You know? I usually can't get into hats, but now I definitely won't be able to get into hats. But look, on a serious note, look, watching this outfit, you know, what this, you know, on and off the field, what they've been able to create, you know, in terms of successes, the momentum. It's awesome to watch as a supporter and as an ex-player. It doesn't bring up any memories of what we created by any means, but it's just exciting to know that they've consistency and the Warriors in the same conversation is it's just a beautiful thing to be proud of. You know, I think even in my era when we had some successes, we probably didn't have the consistency that these boys have been able to produce over, what, 20-plus games. And that's a huge feat in itself to be the best defensive, the best attacking by 1 point, if my stats tell me right. And their completions are the highest of any team. And I'd say probably the fastest modern era of NRL. I think that's, speaks for itself.
1: Yeah, you've nailed it with the consistency. That, I think, is the hallmark of this side. And, of course, any team that's at the top of the table is going to have to produce that consistency. What parts of the game specifically, Clinton, have you enjoyed watching from the Warriors?
21: Oh, just the ferocity, you know, the way that they're just bashing teams apart, like the way the physicality, the way they're consistently holding that level of standards. Like, I only got to think back to the Penrith Panthers. Nobody does that to the Penrith Panthers. The way we were physical, no one drives tall back. No one holds their back five in their own 20, let alone 30. And that just signified their standing in the top four. And I think, you know, as an ex-player, you watch that and you see how those battle of attritions come down to the physicality and being able to maintain that physicality for the 80 minutes. And they did not let off. And I know there might have been a couple of tries scored late, but that was no way an indication of how that game really was. If we were, you know, the ones that know and love their rugby league, I was just admiring the way they held their own, and they continue to do it each week.
1: There have been a lot of standout performers. One player, though, turning a lot of heads is Leka Halasima. What have you made of his development? And does he remind you a little bit of Ali Lawatiti?
21: Yeah, look, I almost think he's one in his own. Like, Ali seemed like he had and I'm not taking away anything from Ali, because Ali was probably, in my eyes, one of the best players I've ever got to play with. But Lekka's kind of, he's got pretty much everything. You know, he's explosive, he's powerful, he's fast, he's strong, he's, you know, he's tall, and he's got a body built for, you know, both sides of the pack, you know, the forwards and the outside backs. And I think, you know, seeing him play in the centres is very exciting. And, you know, some of the players, the centres that he's come up against, they're top tier. They're world-class centres. And they're nervous. And they're trying to put some shots on him, and he's just flicking them off like they're, you know, little kids.
1: Yep.
21: And just seeing him grow in confidence and, you know, be a standout for the players. Like, we all knew that he was a unique specimen, but, you know, coming in and hold a position that he's not familiar with and, you know, make it his own, you know, in this point in time and their team is wouldn't be an easy thing to do. But the way Webby has created a system, a structure that fits the mold of every single athlete that's in that team, they seem to gel and buy in, and that next mentality is next man up mentality has been a, you know, something to behold. You think, you know, what are we? We're at the third or fourth string half, and it's nice to have the combination of Chance and all those boys come back to the fold and, you know, at the right time. So, no, it's exciting times leading into what will be the business end of the season.
1: Absolutely right. Yeah, that next man up mentality is another hallmark of this team, isn't it, Clinton? You know, you look at the guys who have had to step up, and as you say, yeah, I don't know how many halfbacks they've used this year, but they all seem capable of slotting in. What's it like in a playing group when, you know, you have key players go down injured? How do you wrap the support around the bloke coming in and make sure that they immediately feel at home in first grade?
21: I think what's been good, I think the whole cultural of it all, you've got to think of the pathways that they've got in place, so the system. So having the team in the New South Wales Cup and, you know, the younger grades below that, having them, you know, being a part of playing against men. So there'll be ex-NRL players down in the New South Wales Cup. So I think a lot of the times we see what's happening around the top, but not really behind the scenes or down below, where a lot of these boys are, you know, learning their craft. You got to look at the Jet Clearys and everything else. Like, those kinds of guys didn't just turn up here and now they've slotted into, you know, NRL straight away. They've been crafting out. And Tanner Boyd is another one when I think of halves is, you know, they were plying their trade in the New South Wales Cup and, you know, a standard that's, you know, got a lot of, like I said, ex-players playing in there or current extended players of a 30-man squad playing in what's considered one of the highest level of footy. So when those boys are playing good footy down there and they're buying in and they're coming into the same systems, it's from the top to the bottom and the bottom to the top, it's almost seamless when they come in and they're playing. It's just finding their confidence within themselves to, you know, try and tell a 100 or 300 game player like, you know, Fisher to get over here and get over there and I need your drop under me and all this sort of stuff. You know, that's not an easy thing to do as a young kid trying to tell men who are internationals, men who have won championships, where to go and how to be on the field. And if you can own that space and be confident in it, I think that sort of is, you know, another battle in itself. But what Webby has done, and I tend to hear it quite a lot. And even with us old boys being back here over the last few days and watching the captains run, these boys have a lot of faith and love for Webby, and I know that it's mutual, and that's why these boys have, you know, going out there to die and battle for not just Webby, but the team and the club and what it stands for.
1: That's great insight. That 2002 side, man, I look at the names in that team as well as you. I mean, listen to this. Ivan Cleary, Ali Lawatiti, Stacey Jones, Mark Tuke,

0: Anderson had a knack for being so creative that it allowed us to be expressive in games, like con games. And, you know, conditioning wasn't like, you know, get around the track and you're running, you know, 1K under this time. And, you know, we found different ways that we're able to evolve the conditioning 1K run, so to speak. And, you know, we're offloading at will and having fun with it. And so when you think about that in the context of what you see on the field, the finished product, and sometimes it's messy and it's chaotic, but, you know, that's the reps we were doing, whether we were as a kid. But when we got into that professional environment, Daniel was able to nurture that and mold that to be a bit more sharper and be a bit more cleaner. Whereas if we were coming straight from the streets and, you know, we were doing it with our uncles or our friends and family in the backyard, it was all over the place. You know, you're throwing it all over, you're pulling it out of your ass and all that kind of jazz. But, yeah. In those environments with Daniel Anderson, he was able to get the best out of us and mould it into, you know, a cleaner product.
1: All right, just to finish then, you reckon the Warriors of 2026 can emulate you and that 0-2 side and go to the grand final? Who knows? Maybe go one better, win a grand final this year.
0: Yeah, look, I'm only thinking, like, I know everyone's going one week at a time and da-da-da, this and that, but I have every faith in these guys because a lot of boys and a lot of, you know, public people and people who know their footy, you know, they're only going to beat themselves. And the only thing that might be of difference is, you know, matching up against a team that's played in grand finals. And that's probably been the undoing of us when we were in 2002. Was, I think we might have had one player who'd been in the grand final, and then that might have been Kevin Campion at the time. I don't think Ivan Cleary had played in the grand final. So we're overawed in the atmosphere. So I think we had set goals to make the grand final. And, you know, from a psychological standpoint, you're like, man, we made the grand final. But obviously you always want to win it, but we were just happy to be. I know that for me, for myself personally, I was happy to be there in it. Before you know it, 80 minutes was over and we thought if we got the shot again, we would come back and really do it. And we were nearly there in 2003, but we never got to do that ever again. And that's probably a sad sort of reflection. But you think about these guys now, they've earned every right to be there. And I know they've got a long way to go, but I'm thinking they're going to take this. And it's our year, and I'm proud to say it because they've earned their right to say where and what they can be.
1: Clinton, what a delight to chat to you, mate, to reminisce a little bit, to talk about the current team. I can hear the excitement in your voice as the excitement exists across the growing Warriors fan base. Thanks for taking the time for a chat today, mate. All the best, and yeah, we all look forward to seeing what happens over the next month or so.
0: No worries, Jace. Thanks. It was my pleasure. Up the Waz.
1: Up the Waz. Amazing. Thanks, Clinton. Clinton Torpy, what a player he was. Just in the preparation for that interview, I was watching a few of his highlights. Man, you forget. Well, you don't forget. He was magnificent in that team. Isn't it great to hear from some of these players who have been there and done that? It must be so proud watching the team of 2026. 224, let's open the lines on the Warriors. 0800 80 10 80. Baden has pointed out, I said before the break, or before the news at 2, that it didn't really matter if the Warriors won the minor premiership or not. Second place still achieved the same aim. Baden has quite correctly pointed out that we need to win the minor premiership so that we play the understrength Roosters rather than the Dolphins, who were on a charge and beat us in their last game. Let the Panthers play them. It's a very good point, Baden. You're right. If you had your choice between the Dolphins, who have won 7 in a row now, and the Roosters, who have kind of stumbled over the last little while, yes, you'd take the Roosters. So, in order to play the Roosters, the Warriors have to win the minor premiership because 1 plays 4 and 2 plays 3 in week 1 of the finals. Therefore, the Roosters are locked into 4th place. The Dolphins are locked into 3rd place. It's just for the Warriors and the Panthers to sort themselves out now, 1 and 2. Frank, how are you feeling?
2: Elated. The expectations. I'll start off with an analogy. We've got a Warriors juggernaut carrying a load of swallows ready to roll over those flock of sea eagles.
1: Love that, Frank.
2: Now, what a feast of sport we've got this weekend, Piney. I mean, I was just so excited about it. This feast, we've got the entree, which is, I would say, Lawson, driving in that second Red Bull car.

0: He's got a much faster car. He's looking great. He was seventh and the last time. I think he'll go very, very well. That's the entree. We've got a main course. Now, that main course is a bit more than the old spare ribs, man. It's Springboks and All Blacks. I would give the All Blacks a win here. The last game, I thought the All Blacks were possibly 55% as against 45%, slightly better. They've got a little bit more speed of getting the ball out of the wings and so on. I think they can run at the higher belt, I think they can run the Springboks around. But it's going to be a fascinating game. But then we come to dessert. Oh, man, this ain't just Pavlova, man. This is Warriors. And as I say, we need our truck to keep carrying on because we can't afford to lose this one because we don't want to hit that first semi-final with a loss. And I really do. I think the boys, I think they're ready for this. And I'll be watching it with a friend of mine, and he's been following the Warriors a lot longer than I have. And believe me, I think we're going to have a very good evening.
1: I think I know the answer to this question, Frank, but let me ask you this. If you had the choice, and this is hypothetical, if you had the choice between the Warriors winning the minor premiership and the All Blacks beating South Africa tomorrow morning, which of those two would you choose?
0: Warriors. I'm all the way with the Warriors. Yeah. Don't get me wrong. I've been an All Black supporter, but the Warriors have just got me this year. They've got it.
1: Love it, Frank. I've enjoyed chatting to you about the Warriors during the regular season. The next time we chat will be past the regular season and into the final series, mate. Keep calling. I love your swallow analogies every week. It's good riding this journey with you. 2:28 it is, 0800 80 10 80. We can talk some Warriors for a little while. We've got to get to a couple of other things, but lines are open on the Warriors, 0800 80 10 80. Manly are the opposition this afternoon. Does it matter that the Warriors, you know, might not win the minor premiership? How big a thing is the fact that they will take on the Dolphins if they finish second? The Dolphins are hot. 7 wins in a row. It won't eliminate the Warriors, even if they were to lose next week. Finishing in the top 4 gives you the extra life. And you know what? I don't want to jinx this, but Dolphin Schmolfins, anyone can come to the Go Media if they want to. Come and have a crack at us. 2:28, back in a mo.
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8: 2:31, talking Warriors. G'day, Paul.
9: Oh, good afternoon, Piney. Just arrived in Auckland and heading to the stadium. It's a beautiful day here in the city of sales, which I'm hoping won't turn into the city of fails tonight, mate.
8: I can't see it happening. I know Manly want to finish strongly, but can you see a scenario under which the Sea Eagles beat the Warriors today?
9: Yeah, I can, mate. I mean, I was confident last week with Newcastle, and then, you know, 20 minutes into the game, I'm going, what the heck is going on here? But they won't want a slow start, and I'm really expecting the Warriors today to make a statement to what's coming up, you know, in the final series. I really want them to make a big statement and just deal to the Sea Eagles tonight, send them home packing.
8: I know you've you would have seen the team news with Leka Halasima, a late withdrawal, bit of a reshuffle in the back line, and Wade Egan being given this game off, Kirk Capel not in the side. You still feel confident enough? I mean, we shouldn't really talk about the depth of the Warriors because they've showed it all year, haven't they? It's still a pretty decent side. You're not worried by the players who aren't there today?
9: No, not at all. No, as you said, we've seen already the depth that's come through. You know, we're down to our fifth halfback. You know, with Jet Cleary last week. So I'm confident. The only way the Warriors will lose, I've said it before, is that they'll beat themselves tonight. But if you want to win this competition, you know, you need to come out of the blocks 100 mile an hour and dominate. You know, and we saw the Roosters try that last night, but unfortunately, you know, the Rabbitohs all class and Latrell back. But no, I'm really looking forward to tonight and going to watch the women first up. And see how they go. I just think, if I can quickly comment on the women, I just think they're struggling in their halves. This Patricia Malialepo, she's come from number 9, a hooker, and now they're throwing her at number 7. I just don't think that she's up to it. And especially if you look at the Australian girls, you know, born and bred leagueies with that league IQ and the halves position, I'm not having a go at her, but yeah, she struggles there. Anyway, mate, so I'm going to get there shortly and watch the woman and soak it up, mate, and yeah, should be a good night.
8: Good man, Paul. Good to chat to you as always, mate. Enjoy your day. Drive safely home. Let's chat again soon. Alan, hi.
10: Yeah, good day, Jason. Your previous caller just gone has stole my thunder a little bit. I read that Webster was not happy with the game that was played last week, the way they played it, and leaking too many points would have been top of his agenda without question. Like Paul, I think it was, I want them to make a real statement tonight, and if they can't, I'm going to be really worried, because not letting points in is equally as important as scoring them. And finals are a different kettle of fish from the first 27 rounds, if you like. The intensity goes up another level. And Webster knows after that game against Newcastle that we were a bit loose in that game. And when you consider that it was 12 that they were playing against, and they really only won by, 14 points, I think.
8: Yep.
10: I can imagine Andrew Webster being very nonplussed because he of all people, will know what's required to get a win in the final series. He's been, how many years was he with Penrith? I think one or two championships. Given that, I think we have got the team, but they have got to play absolutely top of their ability and even bring a little more inspiration, 110%, which is a term I hate, but it does adequately describe somebody playing a little bit out of their skin to normal, because that's what's going to be needed, and I think they have got it, but it's an attitude thing from now on in, without question.
8: You're right to land on the defence, Alan. It's such a salient point, and I'm sure Andrew Webster has delivered that message internally, as he did in the media last week. He wasn't happy, you're right. And they had that period, they played the Titans, the Panthers and the Broncos. They won those three games and conceded, in total, just 24 points in those games. 32 against the Knights last week, and as Paul pointed out, the start was quite jarring, wasn't it? Let's hope for better this afternoon. Good to hear from you, Alan. How are you, Tim?
2: Yeah, not too bad, Piney. I reckon the Warriors have a whirlwind tonight because it's all the fathers will be happy because it's Father's Day as well.
8: Yes, there is. That's, you make a very good point, Tim. What better way to usher in Father's Day than to have a Warriors win on Father's Day Eve?
2: Yes.
8: All right. So that's it. You're confident. You don't think. I mean, there's probably a couple of dads in the Sea Eagles as well. To be fair.
2: Yeah, you will be, yes.
8: All right. We'll go with the Father's Day prediction, Tim. I love it. I love it. Good man. 5 o'clock this afternoon. Go Media Stadium. Warriors against the Sea Eagles. If they win by more than the Panthers beat the Tigers tomorrow, the Warriors are minor premiers. If the winning margin of the Panthers over the Tigers is greater than that of the Warriors over the Sea Eagles, or if the Warriors were to lose this afternoon, God forbid, the Panthers would be mine premiers. Let's have a chat about this tomorrow once it's all played out, eh? 23 away from 3. 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We'll place the $150 bonus bet. If it comes home, the winnings are yours. 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
16: 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And for me, Alzheimer's isn't a radio ad. It's a disease my mum is battling. So rather than writing an ad, I thought I'd tell a story. Share a memory. I remember when my mum became a nana. I remember the way her eyes would light up every time she saw her granddaughters. Recently, we went to visit her, and she couldn't recognise any of us. I remember the fear in her eyes because she thought strangers were in her room. And if I'm honest, I fear it happening to me. Let's remember, September is Alzheimer's Awareness Month.
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8: Yes, it is. 19-3. How are you, Mike?
20: I'm good, thank you.
8: That's the story. I'm going to give you three options. You just have to listen to the three options and choose one at the end. Pretty simple from your side. Mike, you ready to go?
20: Yeah, all good.
8: Okay, short, evens and long. Your short bet, the Don't You Dare Say It special, Warriors Sea Eagles, winning margin, the Warriors to win by 13+. It's paying $2.10. You would win $165. Bearing in mind they've won their last five games, Mike, by 13+. So Warriors 13+, that's your short bet. Evens, the It's Not a Matter of If But When special, All Blacks Springboks, Will Jordan to be the first, second or third try scorer. It's paying $3.70, you'd win $405. And your long option, the South African friendly fire special, it's the Black Ferns against the South African women, Amy Du Plessis from the Black Ferns to score a hat-trick of tries. It's paying $21. You'd win $3,000. So to recap, Mike, Warriors to beat Manly by 13+ to win $165. Will Jordan to score the first, the second, or the third try to win $405. Amy Du Plessis to score a hat-trick for the Black Ferns to win $3,000. What are you going to go with?
20: Definitely even.
8: Will Jordan. I like that. I like that bet, actually. I think that's very attractive. So Will Jordan to score the first, second or third try of the test and you would win $405. You happy to lock that in?
20: Definitely lock it in. Just a quick question. If he gets the first, second and third, do I get a multiplier?
8: Just behave yourself, Mike. Just behave yourself. I like the way you're thinking, though. Andy's going to make sure he's got your details. And we'll place the bet for you. I love the way you're thinking. See what same-game multis are trending with other punters on the TAB app and add them to your bet slip with one simple tap. We'll do it again next week. Thanks to our mates at the TAB. As always, bet responsibly. Top man, Mike, good to have you on the show. 17-3, our domestic football knockout cups have their climax this afternoon under the roof in Christchurch. The Chatham Cup final at 4 o'clock this afternoon. Four-time winners Cashmere Technical up against Fencibles United looking for their first ever Chatham Cup win. Fencibles were formed in 1996 following the merger of Howick and Pakuranga Town. They've never before made the Chatham Cup final, let alone won the Chatham Cup. Their head coach is Reece Rooker, who joins us ahead of the game. How's the week been, Reece, as you prepare your team for the club's first ever Chatham Cup final?
21: It started off a little bit disappointing. We just missed out on National League by goal difference. So, not ideal with the league. But, you know, at least we've got something pretty special to look forward to get over that disappointment pretty quickly. So, disappointment, followed by, excitement pretty quickly after that.
8: All right. So as you've prepared the team this week, have you tried to keep it like a normal week? Have you done the same things to a large degree, or have you actually tried to embrace the fact that this is something a bit special?
21: We've been pretty consistent with how we have been all year. We understand that we're very new to this kind of occasion. So I was lucky enough to win it as a player in 2015, and I know that we have to be really calm, and it's a cliche to kind of just approach it like it's any other game, but it's true. And with an inexperienced group, like, that's kind of just the messaging is like it's just another weekend.
8: At what point during your Chatham Cup run did you start thinking we could actually go quite deep here?
21: I mean, we managed to get over the line against Birkenhead away quite early on. I think that was round of 16 maybe, or maybe even before that. And they were on they went undefeated in the league and were just like blowing everyone away. And for us to do that away against them at their place was like, it gave us a bit of belief, yeah. And then the Auckland City one, we had a lot of our senior players out and we played, a really young team against Auckland City, and they had all their best players back from our pro league. So that one as well, and we won it in really dramatic fashion. So after that, it was like, yeah, I mean, we could go on to the final, and we have, so, yeah.
8: Tell us about the drama in the quarterfinal against Auckland City. What, late winner, was it?
21: Nah, it was, well, kind of. We went 2-0 up, and then after halftime, they scored 2 minutes within the space of 2 minutes of each other in like the 65th minute or something. And it just kind of had that feeling of like, oh, here we go, like Auckland City mentality, we're potentially going to get rolled over. And then we scored one in like the 85th minute, but the real drama was at the end, like in the 96th, we gave away a penalty and our goalkeeper saved it. So it was, yeah, pretty emotional.
8: Yeah, magic of the cup, eh? Magic of the cup. And then in the semi-final, Nelson Suburbs 3-0. I know you scored very, very early. That seems comfortable, 3-0. Was that a comfortable win for you?
21: I mean this with no disrespect, but it did have like a sense of comfort about it. We got really lucky by getting a home draw. I feel like if we played down there, they've beaten some massive teams at their place. So I think if it was down there, it would have been a completely different story. But yeah, I'm not going to lie, like, we were quite comfortable in that game. And like you said, the early goal, and like I think we scored the second in the 8th minute maybe. So we kind of had control of the game throughout, yeah.
8: You mentioned before, Risha won the cup as a player with Eastern Suburbs in 2015. How much have you drawn on that experience as you've guided your side in the cup competition this year, and in particular in your messaging to them this week?
21: I actually got a really bad memory, so I don't remember too much of it, but we were lucky enough to have like some really experienced boys that had played in cup finals around like the world. And yeah, I remember the kind of Kiwi contingent in the team were getting a bit excited in the warm-up, and then yeah, those experienced players and the coach actually pulled us in and just said that we need to relax. It's getting too emotional. And then we kind of reset and we're calm, and then I think that kind of mental approach really helps.
8: So Fencibles have never played in a Chatham Cup final. Is there anybody in your squad who has played in a final with another club previously?
21: No.
8: So it's new to everybody. This is a new frontier to everybody. Tell us a bit about your team. You mentioned there are some younger players. What is the mix in your team of youth and experience?
21: Yeah, so we've got a really, really strong youth at our club. I'd say it's, in terms of like results, it's probably the strongest in the country. So it's only right that we feed those ones into the first team, and I've done that for the last kind of 3 years that I've been there. So that would make up for, academy products would make up for about half of the squad. And then the rest is, we've been really lucky with our recruitment. Like we got it pretty spot on. We've got two Japanese boys, Chilean, one boy from England, and a South African boy as well. So yeah, it's a nice mix of youth and legs, and then yeah, some experienced really, really good players. So it's been good, mate. Yeah.
8: What's your coaching philosophy? How do you encourage your teams to play?
21: I like to play on the front foot. Like, I like to get after teams. We kind of tweaked that in the Nelson game just because they had a very unique formation. But outside of that, like, we're very without the ball. We like to press high and be aggressive. And yeah, I'm quite detailed with like the defensive side of it. But with the ball, I like to give the ball carrier a lot of freedom to make their own decisions. But I guess our philosophy would be intensity, and if you were to put it in one word.
8: And an historic occasion this afternoon as well, with both finals being played under the roof in Christchurch, brand new stadium, of course. But that does give Cashmere Tech the home advantage. Will you have many or any travelling supporters there this afternoon?
21: Yeah, I know there's a few coming down. Just people messaging and that. I'm sure there'll be some supporters that maybe live in Christchurch that are coming along. But it's a big commitment. But what I would say is, thanks everyone that has come down today, because we're up against a team that's, you know, won this competition many times, and players that are playing in the game today. So, every bit of support that we are going to get is very, very much appreciated.
8: And you've also just been appointed head coach of the Cook Islands men's team. So will that mean this is the end of your time at Fencibles?
21: No, it's just a part-time gig. There's work to be done right throughout my contract there, but in terms of like going away and getting on the grass with the team, it's every FIFA window. So I am looking to stay and stay with the winter club scene. So yeah, hopefully I'll be here next year.
8: Good to hear. All right, mate. Well, your first point of business is guiding your team this afternoon. All the best in the Chatham Cup final. Hope you can make some more history for your club this afternoon. All the best to you, Reece, and thanks for taking the time for a chat, mate.
21: Thanks, mate.
8: Thank you, Reece. Reece Rooker there, head coach of Fencibles United in their first Chatham Cup final, 4 o'clock kickoff against Cashmere Tech under the roof in Christchurch. They're in added time at the end of the Kate Shepherd Cup final. That is the women's equivalent. And Eastern Suburbs from Auckland, 3-1 ahead of Cashmere Technical in that one. So it looks as though Eastern Suburbs are going to claim the Kate Shepherd Cup. 8-3, News Talk ZB.
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8: 4.5 to 3. Last bit on the Warriors. If they were to beat Manly this afternoon, that would be 18 wins in the regular season. Their most ever in club history. Thanks for tuning in this afternoon. Tim Beveridge after 3. Tomorrow on the show, we'll wrap the All Blacks, we'll wrap the Warriors, we'll wrap Liam Lawson and anything else that comes into our radar. Black Ferns as well, of course. Thanks to Andy McDonald for producing. What are we going out with today, mate?
25: Yeah, Piney, there's a lot of not great discussion around what happened with the Jai Arrow Sky Sport incident, but I think it's mostly important that we remember what Jai's going through. So they've adopted this song, you know it pretty well, Piney, You'll Never Walk Alone, to send Jai Arrow off.
8: See you tomorrow, folks.

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14: 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Rugby's greatest rivalry, All Blacks v Springboks. 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
15: It's 3 o'clock. I'm Sandy Hodge. A huge step towards keeping Kiwis safe out on the water. As Parliament moves to make it illegal to not be wearing a life jacket on a small boat while it's moving. National MP Shane Ritchie's bill passed its third reading unanimously last night, meaning all passengers on boats shorter than 6 metres will have to wear a life jacket. It'll create one overarching national rule rather than differing bylaws across regions. Water Safety New Zealand CEO Glenn Scanlon says this is going to save lives.
16: We've seen more than 330 people have drowned without a life jacket when they've fallen off a boat in the last 25 years.
15: A Russian drone has hit the headquarters of Ukraine's SBU security service in Kiev, injuring at least 7 people. President Zelensky is vowing to retaliate as Russia continues prolonged air attacks on the capital for the 10th day. Zelensky says the drone was aimed directly at the office of the head of security services, causing plumes of black smoke near the city centre. The SBU is vital to Ukraine's war efforts to carry out strikes on Russia's war and energy infrastructure. An Auckland council is determined for the fast-track approved Northwest Busway to get the funding needed to become reality. The $4.9 billion project would include an 18-kilometre rapid transit corridor from Brigham Creek to the city centre. Waitakere councillor Shane Henderson says he's stoked it's at this stage now all that's left is the money.
11: We'd be looking for investment from the Land Transport Fund, and we're hoping the government commits to that project. Recent calls to cut parts of that budget, I think, would be really unwelcome.
15: Councils are calling on political parties to unite and stop the flip-flopping. Local Government New Zealand's released an election manifesto with asks including allowing congestion charging, a national climate change framework and increasing voter participation. President Rehe Stoltz says any massive changes need to be accepted by both parties. She says communities are the ones who suffer from uncertainty.
17: Three waters became 10 waters, became local waters done well. When the RMA was developed by the Labor government and then repealed and now being redone, that cost our communities every time.
15: A new era for Apple is set to kick off this month with the company's first foldable iPhone. The tech giant's keynote event takes place next week, the first for its newly appointed CEO, John Ternus. Ternus is expected to announce Apple's next generation of products, iOS and AI. Tech expert Paul Stenhouse says a folding iPhone is likely to be revealed, despite other companies already offering a similar product. He says it will still gather interest because Apple's product quality has historically surpassed its competitors. The government's investing $125,000 into a new employment program for Pacifica youth. The four-month course, led by the Pacifica Festival's Aotearoa, will offer paid placements at events, workshops and mentoring. The government investment is part of the Youth Development Partnership and Innovation Fund, which aims to cut the number of young people on the benefit.
18: To Newstalk ZB Sport, Sky TV have provided context following an ad break mishap ahead of Jai Arrow's 100th NRL game for the Rabbitohs. Arrow, whose battle with motor neuron disease has made global headlines, was lined up in the tunnel before Sky TV cut its live coverage to a gambling ad. Sky's head of sport content, Gary Burchett, has told Jason Pine the prior match between the Dolphins and Titans running later than expected was a contributing factor.
19: That led to a scheduling error, which meant that an advertisement played out during Jai's walkout. Not hiding behind it, we missed an incredibly important moment, and that simply just was not good enough.
18: Meanwhile, Tanner Boyd admits his NRL sideline anxiety is likely to worsen. The Warriors halfback's begun running this week on the road back from a season-ending knee injury. The Warriors are a chance to claim the minor premiership in their regular season finale against Manly in Auckland this evening. Boyd says the itch to put the boots on is constant.
20: There's been a rough few weeks. Like, I'm a terrible spectator. I can't sit still. I actually get more nervous watching. I think it's only going to get worse now with finals coming.
18: Kickoff's at 5 p.m. NRL coverage with Pit Stop. Save up to $100 with this month's break special. The All Blacks are preparing to let deafening noise play into their hands when they face the Springboks in Soweto tomorrow morning. Improving their lineout becomes a more difficult task amongst a crowd of 95,000. Hooker Asafo Olmua says clear communication will be critical.
21: Now we've worked on some non-verbals, and like just every time we get a huddle, make sure we're all on the same page before we get into something. I feel like we've found some good ways to help with that, and yeah, I think the record will be good on Saturday.
18: Live commentary on Newstalk ZB and iHeartRadio is from 3 a.m. tomorrow. They have plenty of a 12-0 advantage over Manawa 2 early in the second half of their NPC match in Tauranga. Regan Weir and Tevita Mafileo have crossed. And Serena and Venus Williams have bowed out in the first round of the women's doubles at the US Tennis Open in a third set tiebreak. I'm Ruben Mummer. That's Newstalk ZB News and Sport with Sanderson Vitamins from selected independent health stores nationwide. 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
22: Met service forecast for all of Aotearoa. Northland, Auckland, Coromandel Peninsula, Bay of Plenty, Gisborne, Hawke's Bay and Wairarapa. It's mainly fine with a few showers in Northland. Waikato to Kapiti, including the central high country. Cloudy periods and isolated showers. Wellington, fine with cloud developing later. Nelson, Marlborough and Canterbury, it's mainly fine with a few showers around the ranges. Otago and Southland, scattered showers, some heavy with possible thunderstorms in hail in Southland and Clutha. Bulletinfjordland, showers, some heavy with possible thunderstorms in hail in the south. And finally, to the Chatham Islands, it's mainly fine. And that's all for your weather.
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0: And a very good afternoon to you. Welcome to the Weekend Collective, this Saturday the 5th of September. Date-wise, it's summer. I think geographically, it's summer kicks in around the 22nd, but there's a bit of confusion around that. You can text your feedback anytime on 9292. And if you want, you can email me, Tim Beveridge. It's timb@newstalkzb.co.nz. Just coming up on today's show, I'll be introducing our panellists in just a moment. But looking ahead to later in the show, where we take your calls, the One Roof Radio Show, we've got Peter Norris with us. He's from OPS Mortgages. We're going to talk about the OCR thing, interest rates going up. Is anyone expecting the OCR to go down from here, or the interest rates to go down? And in that case, what does it mean for the market? Is it like, well, it's not going to go backwards. It's going to start moving. Maybe, what does it mean? Is it going to drive people to think, right, I've been sitting on this sort of relaxed market for a while, I might get into it. We're going to dig into all the ramifications of that and what we like to see with the OCR in the future as well. And at 5 o'clock, we've got a brand new guest on the show. He is the principal of, or the headmaster, I think, of Auckland Boys Grammar. It's Tim O'Connor. And we're going to have a chat about just the way parents should and shouldn't engage with schools, and what's the best way for a parent to address a problem at school. And I have a suspicion we're not going to die wondering what Tim thinks. We'll be talking, and we'll be taking your calls at 5 for the Parent Squad. Shortly before 6, we're wrapping sport with Billy Woodworth. He's sports journalist for News Talk ZB. They've got the Warriors, could steal the minor premiership. How many points do they need to be safe? And of course, we'll be previewing the All Blacks in the box. That's the big news of the weekend. Lots to get into. Welcome to the Weekend Collective. It is 3:09. Beveridge. One of my guests heard that and he's just about off to the pub. Anyway, welcome to the show. Now, my guests in no particular order. He's a man of the world. No, I'm not talking about the other guy. He's a man of the world. He's done it. And you'd know him as a familiar face on your screens from being a journalist who's, I don't know how many gigs he's done, but as he says, he's a silver on top. What is it? Maybe icy on top, but there's a fire down below. It's Mark Kreisel.
1: Good afternoon, Tim. Good afternoon, listeners. It's not summer.
0: No, it's not summer.
1: Spring.
0: Oh, spring. Spring. What am I talking about? That's
1: spring
0: right.
1: Spring is sprung.
0: You were mouthing at me, and I was going, what's he talking about? Oh, spring.
1: Spring is sprung. The grass is riz.
0: I wonder where the birdies is.
2: Boomers.
1: Oh,
0: you're not supposed to speak yet. I'm surprised you're still here when we heard Beveridge. He's like, what Beveridge? Is there a drink coming my way? Spring is sprung. Sorry, I probably got a text on that. Probably somebody going, you moron, it's spring, not summer. Anyway, and, well, man about town as well. Where do we go with Luke Dallow?
2: Man about town, real estate agent to the stars, and
0: poor people don't call me.
2: Oh, they do too. They want to be, you know, they want to be stars as well. Tim, I'm well. I'm off to the Warriors straight after this.
1: Oh, how good!
3: Ooh. Yep,
0: and excited.
2: I'm very excited. Very excited. Lovely spring game. With a nice
0: I can't believe I said summer. What a moron. Anyway.
1: Your words, not ours.
0: Starts with S.
2: And I'm up for 3 a.m. for the Watch the All Blacks. What a
1: holy guacamole.
2: Exciting, exciting series it's been.
0: Holy guacamole.
1: That has been amazing. This series has been incredible.
0: It has.
1: I think it's rekindled a whole lot of people's love of rugby. And it actually really feels like it means something as well.
2: Yep.
0: It's a funny one because it's actually feels like this is the sort of deciding match, but of course there's going to be another one in Baltimore. But I think this is the one, you know, it's at altitude.
1: So the whole thing with the greatest rivalry is beating the other team in their own country.
0: Yeah,
1: and so whoever wins this probably has the bragging rights, I'd say.
0: Yes, actually, you might as well pick it while we're talking about it. What do you think? Because and tell me why and what excites you about this game. Apart from the obvious, the fact that it's the All Blacks Springboks, Mark Kreisel?
1: I would never go against the All Blacks, so I'll have to pick the All Blacks. But I think it'll be a really tough game. We've rested some of our players, and some of the players have brought on and look really exciting. So I was talking to a guy who used to play Super Rugby last week, and I said, what are those like playing against the Springboks? He said, they're really tough, but they run out of wind with 20 minutes to go.
0: Yeah.
1: So they're big guys, but they're not as aerobically fit as the three of us in this room, basically.
3: The three of us in this room. I don't know.
2: So true.
3: That's an interesting stat.
1: Unbelievably true. We all know. I mean, we're all waiting for the phone call. We're available. I'm available. Luke, are you available?
2: Phone's ringing now.
0: Yeah. The three of us in this room. Actually, you know, the look, we all have little things we focus on. You know, the player I'm really excited to see starting is Khaleesi. He just is such an exciting-looking player, and I just think with the win, you know, that whole thing of the aerobic fitness and the ferocity of his energy levels, not just to focus on one player, but I love the fact that he's going to be starting the match. So,
2: well, I'm 32-22 to the All Blacks.
4: Well, yeah. That's high.
2: Well, I think it's going to be a high game. So it's going to be a rush in the first half, a lot of points, and then we're going to take over. Like you say, like a good, strong, thoroughbred horse, take the line right at the end.
0: Okay. Remember we did the first test, 5-1.
1: We've scored a lot more tries than they have in this
0: They're
1: going
0: to kick the hell out. The first three or four things, they're either going to shock us by running it, but I don't think that'll happen. I think it'll be up, lots of kicks, and we'll be practicing. And if we can take those balls, then away we go.
1: It's a good running team.
0: Sport. We should have just. We
1: but
0: should
1: they
0: have
1: are a good running team anyway.
0: Jason Pine's
2: so what's your prediction score then?
0: I think we're going to do them by 18.
1: Wow.
2: Okay. Yeah. Wow.
0: Yeah, because when we do put the hammer down at the end, I think we're going to, I don't know, I wouldn't be surprised if we do more than that. In fact, I was talking to a colleague who's closely associated with the sports show you just listened to, and I won't name any names, but it wasn't Jason Pine, who reckons by 21 at least. He's really optimistic. So, you know.
1: We'll see. I mean, the other thing is they are big. They are big, big boys, and they might just swallow us up. Run over us like a bunch of rhinos.
0: Just eat us up and poop us out. I don't think so. But anyway, hey, look, where we go with that's you'd think that was the top topic for the day. Okay, let's get on to the serious stuff then, shall we? Look, Moa Point, you know, this review of the sewage plant disaster found systemic failures, governance issues, historic underinvestment, and that catastrophic failure of, you know, polluting Cook's Strait with billions of litres of untreated wastewater. Interesting, there's been a failure to sort of front by people who were there.
1: I saw that, yes.
0: I can't help but think of just...
1: They were on holiday, Tim, when the report came out.
0: What?
1: The top infrastructure people, they were on holiday.
0: Anyway, it's just...
1: convenient.
0: It's just... It reminds me of the sort of the failures that were highlighted in the report about the Mount as well. It just feels that at some levels of our bureaucracy and local government, and we're lacking in accountability and people paying attention to the big stuff.
1: I have to say, good on Andrew Little, who actually stood up and said sorry. He was, you know, he wasn't mayor when it all went down, but he had had the guts of someone who actually stood up and said, "Look, I'm sorry this happened. We will fix it up." But this is a systemic problem in New Zealand. I think back to the CCTV building in Christchurch, which should never have been green stickered or orange stickered. It shouldn't have had people in it on the day of the earthquake. No one ever took the blame for that.
0: No.
1: And I remember doing a story on it on a class of Japanese English students who'd had arrived there the day before.
0: Oh, yeah.
1: Half of them were killed in it. I went up to Japan.
0: Oh, God, yeah.
1: And no one... In New Zealand, the Japanese could not believe no one took responsibility for that. It was just passed around. This is the thing we do in New Zealand. Someone needs to just man up.
0: And the thing,
1: unwoke thing to say, but man up and do it.
0: Actually, you know what? It makes me feel that we might be quite lucky in Auckland. I have the feeling that we're doing all right with the infrastructure. We've got that big wastewater thing that I saw the images of that. It looked like a subway. I mean, we've done some good investing, but there are some councils around the country where I feel sorry for their ratepayers. And, of course, those councils who want to make big rate rises to catch up for the fact that previous iterations of councils have been bloody useless.
2: Well, I think just we've got Wayne Brown, who just has a hard nose. Sort of politician, isn't he? He just says,
0: he's a grumpy old curmudgeon as well.
2: He is a grumpy guy.
0: He's sort of lovable.
2: Yeah, exactly. But he's just a hard-nosed guy. He knows how to get the job done. But Moa Point, another botch up with the wrong people running. And that's, once again, I'll stress the point that you've made, is that we get the wrong people in these positions who are uneducated, don't know what they're doing, and there should be, educated people that should be in those roles, right?
1: I think that it's,
0: I think I'm sure there's plenty of degrees there. I don't know.
2: Lots of degrees, but no practical. How to dig a hole. I mean, that's.
0: Imagine. That's Luke Dello. He's on the interviewing panel. It's but like, it's, okay, we've seen your degree. Now, here's a shovel. There's a bit of turf over there. I want you to dig me a 3x3 foot hole.
2: Perfectly.
0: By three.
1: It's across the board, though. No one seems to take any responsibility for this. Yeah. I mean, it's the same in the government. Every government blames the last one for everything.
0: Yeah.
1: At some stage, somebody, you know, Harry Truman, the US president, had a sign on his desk said, the buck stops here.
0: Mm-hmm.
1: Where does the buck stop? It just keeps going round and round and round.
0: Actually, that'd be a good cartoon if you were a political cartoonist. You'd have the Truman era, the buck stops here, and then you'd have some sort of council, the buck stops here, and it'd be a dart flying around the room. You know?
1: Yeah, our slogan's more, get the buck out of here.
0: Oh, gosh, that was so close to me thinking you're going to be
1: naughty. B's a long way from that other letter.
0: Oh, boy, poor old Locke, my producer there. He's thinking, what do we do with Kreiser? We have to send him out in a straitjacket. Anyway, hey, look, speaking of politics, well, this will tie in. I'll go straight to you on this one, Mark. So Nationals being accused of making false claims about Labor's planned taxes. They're saying they're planning to introduce 9 taxes. Anyway, it's attack ad time. I don't know. The attack ads won't work for me from whichever side, because despite the job I'm doing, where we have Politics Central tomorrow and we do as a punter, I've sort of tuned out. I tune in for the issues as they roll each weekend for my job, but I couldn't give a toss about attack ads. It's just trash talk.
1: I think
0: the absence or presence of them means, I don't know.
1: It's the frequency of the message, I think.
0: Mm.
1: So it's actually reached absolutely ludicrous levels. I heard Simeon Brown being asked the other day about the Prime Minister using 2 planes to go up to the to Palau for the conference. And he said, people don't care about that. They care about the number of taxes that Labor's going to be pointing at. So you could ask them what the weather's going to be like.
0: Well, that's actually quite a good reply.
1: People don't care about the weather. They won't worry about how much tax they're going to pay. So it's got slightly ridiculous. But it's just, you know, if you repeat something enough, Donald Trump has taught us that, even if it's right or wrong, people will start to believe it. Actually, Goebbels taught us that.
0: Well, bloody hell.
4: Going back
1: That's true.
0: What's the
1: propaganda.
0: What's the law? The longer a conversation goes, the longer a debate goes, the higher the probabilities are that someone's going to mention the Nazis. And you got there pretty quick.
2: Pretty quick.
1: Aim for the top.
2: 19 minutes.
1: I had the wind behind me, though.
0: Well, no, wait, I think we're not even talking. Well, anyway, Luke Dello, you look
2: it's
0: like you're
2: all just,
0: a blank.
2: It's just all trash, you know, trash advertising and so forth. It's airtime for the politicians. They'll find anything. There's bigger airtime issues that the politicians need to get on air. But, hey, look, it's just trash talk.
0: Look, actually, I am looking forward to debate time for politics. And actually, the one thing I've never done is I've never, ever gone to a local constituency meeting. And I still might never, but I'm intending to go and see in Tamaki, my electorate. I still want to go and see the new candidates because I just want to go along and I still want to go and see the new candidates because I just want to go along and sort of be in the hall.

0: last time.
1: Auckland Central, wasn't he last
0: Auckland
1: time?
0: Auckland Central
1: yeah.
0: last time. He was fantastic. Real, but Candice, I've
2: great
0: met today too. Oh,
2: I'm just going to look. I just want to look forward to. I'm looking forward to just. I wonder if people are going to be more inclined to do that, because I would say as far, just a community event. If you do see there's going to be a debate with the candidates or something, just get along there and
0: face to face.
2: You know,
0: is
2: have
0: good.
2: A cup of coffee and you know a shortbread or something and watch the debate.
1: That's how it's meant to work. I mean, you don't want to be just watching that stuff rolling in through your phone.
2: No,
1: it's good to be in a room and it's good to ask them questions and humanise them and challenge them and find out what they've got to say. You know,
0: yeah. So I saw Candice today face to face.
2: Candice who?
0: Candice, the electric for Auckland.
2: Oh, yeah.
0: Candice, I don't know her surname.
1: Oh, that's right. Yeah, she's from Texas.
0: She's from Texas.
2: She's probably shouting her name at the radio right now. She's listening.
0: She's a polo.
1: Owns
0: polo,
1: a team or something?
0: Some polo team or something like that. Yeah, but a lovely person.
2: As some horses.
0: Yes.
2: Yeah. Oh, really?
0: Yeah.
2: Not
0: came
2: water.
0: To my open home today. She's lovely.
2: Cool. Oh, well, good. There, people, look, if you learn anything from this show, it's maybe to reflect on the fact it could be worth. Could be worth popping along to see your local debate. Anyway, I'm just distracted by a call that's come in from someone who works at the station who might be calling to tell us something interesting, but never mind. Let's move on, shall we? I tell you what, we'll go to the break. We'll be back in just a moment. News Talk ZB.
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12: Fearless, focused, informed. It's the Mike Hosking Breakfast.
13: To the much angsted over move on orders, look set to be watered down. Select committee wants the age raised from 14 to 18. Looser rules around returning to an area. Tom Rutherford is the chairperson of the Justice Select Committee and is with us. Has the angst surprised you?
14: Yes and no. We received close to 8,000 submissions. People certainly mobilised themselves to get their views heard by the committee.
13: Were those submissions legit or were they AI generated?
14: A number of them probably were AI generated, but we did have 4 full days of oral hearings where members of the public came and presented to us as a committee, and some of them made some really compelling cases.
12: Back Monday from 6 a.m, the Mike Hosking Breakfast with Bailey's Real Estate, News Talk ZB. Your weekend, your way. The Weekend Collective with Tim Beveridge, News Talk ZB.
2: Yes, welcome back to my panel with

0: Luke Dallow and Mark Kreisel. Now, moving on to, we're sticking with the politics for a little while. This is an, I'm not sure what to make of this one because I'm a bit Bob each way. So, actors to stop road funding going towards public art, and so to protect maintenance money. So they don't want public art being funded from transport budgets, and ensure that they want to ensure that money earmarked for road maintenance isn't raided to pay for new projects. I think an example, you know, when there's a new freeway, the Hamilton Free Waikato Expressway, there's a sort of sculpture there. And I've got to say, I don't mind it because it doesn't seem like a lot of money. And so, but I sort of think, well, if we can't pay to fix the potholes, maybe that money. But there's a beautiful, you know, there's something about a bit of a, there's a, well, gateway to, you know, the Northland or to Waikato. I don't know if it's the hill I'd die on, but Luke...
1: I love it.
0: You love what?
1: I love the art. I love the art. I love going up north and seeing the art of the new motorway. I find it quite refreshing, you know, and I think they've done it really well with all these new motorways. I
0: think Mark's surprised at you. I think Mark's going, it wasn't expecting
2: no,
0: that.
2: No, I'm thinking this is going to be really boring because I think all three of us agree.
0: Yeah. Well, I was waiting for you to nudge me in one direction, but I... What? It's just in the scheme of hundreds and billions. It's a lot of money for a sculpture, 600,000. But in the scheme of a
2: it's
0: new,
2: it's going to last a while.
0: It's probably about a meter of road, is it?
1: But my point is, I think they should hold it for a period of time till we get the road sorted, and then restart it up again, or get some private people to pay for it. But definitely, we've got issues with the roads. I want the art to continue, but I think we just need to pause it. It's a lot of money.
2: Also, it's a brutally ugly thing, or they can be brutally ugly things, motorways. And if there's some way you can change that up or introduce a bit of sort of regional flair or something. You know, when you're a kid going in a car, when you see those things, that's something that you always remember or somewhere that you went. I agree. I mean, I think, you know, okay, you got to pay. I think that sculpture you're talking about is around $600,000.
0: There was one I read about, but they're pointed towards $3.7 million being spent on 35 poe, which are carved wooden posts.
2: Sounds like pretty good value to me, actually.
0: I mean, it's probably not bad money for a post, to be honest, but...
2: well, it's a bit more than a post.
0: I know. I was deliberately being a little bit naughty.
2: Your six-year-old could do that? Is that what you're going to say? But I think you would understand with art too, Tim, that art doesn't always have a dollar value, right?
0: No.
2: I think too often in this country, and it's easy to say this, but you know, when I'm not paying for it, or indirectly I am via my taxes, but... I mean, I think quite often we put a dollar value on everything, and art is just one of those things that if it's good, it'll move you in some way. You know, that I think is worth investing in as a country.
1: But also you're like planting a tree at One Tree Hill and then it goes away type thing. But I think art is a big thing, and I think continue on with it, get on with it.
2: Yeah,
1: keep it on.
0: Actually, which reminds me of some of the more famous sculptures that you get around New Zealand. Is it Rakaia that's got the trout or...
2: salmon.
0: Salmon, yeah. Yep. And actually, there was a bit of fruit.
2: Big kiwi fruit.
0: Where would Cromwell be with that? I wonder what they spent.
2: Oh, don't forget the big carrot.
0: Alakuni. Yeah.
1: LMP.
0: Oh, LMP.
2: Where's that?
1: Thyroid.
0: actually.
2: A town called Lemon.
0: Actually, it would be. Look at these guys. Sorry,
2: good together.
0: If the cameras were on.
2: We're going to take this on the road. Drive past all the sculptures.
0: If the cameras were on, look, you probably heard there was a bit of a high five. They were doing a high five. They're so pleased with themselves. Actually, what would be interesting would be to see what some of the sort of council sculptures cost. I wonder what the fruit in Cromwell cost to maintain.
2: I don't know. That's an interesting point.
1: Just be a water blast on it.
2: But I guess one thing with those sorts of places,
0: contractor to the councils, it's a bit of a water blast, it's a bit of paint.
2: it gives a town an identity, and it's something that you remember. Mm. So there's a value in that in terms of probably in commerce and bringing people there, using it.
1: Well, it's marketing as well, eh?
2: Yeah.
1: You know, 100%. The Japanese taking photos in front of the lemon and pyrrole bottle.
0: Mm. Yeah, we're okay with it. Not the hill to die on with the money for the sculptors. Although you were Bob each way there, Luke, because you said, "I'll not spend it straight away." If you don't spend it now, you never will. If you say, "We'll put the sculpture up later," before you know it, that money, sorry, that's been gone to, you know, we're fixing this pothole down the road.
1: Well, you just get an old sculpture out of the back of the garden and put it up there, you know. No, put something there, but just pause it.
0: Yeah.
1: Okay. Or bird bath.
0: Magnificent.
2: Put an IOU in there.
0: that would be a political sort of statement, wouldn't it?
2: Yeah.
0: Hey, now, this the real estate agent, hang on a second. Anyway, you do it herself. Just do, you do it without before.
2: What am I doing?
1: The real estate agent.
2: What am I doing to about the woman who lost her?
0: Yeah,
2: she refused to complete her Māori tikanga course, and arguing it was largely irrelevant to her work, politically biased, and conflicted with her Christian beliefs. And she failed in her bid for exemption. Tim, I'll start you on this.
0: No.
1: I'll start. She's an absolute Karen.
2: Yeah.
1: Hey, look, I'm in real estate. I've got to do the courses. It was actually not bad. And all the real estate agents out there, some of them are not born in New Zealand. And it's good to know what our tikanga is. But have I used it in real estate? No. But I did learn a little bit. And I think it's good for real estate. Well, it's good for the real estate agents at that time. So I think she's a Karen, and get rid of her.
2: I would say if it's part of getting your your real estate license, then that's the rules.
1: That's the rules.
2: I mean, you know, don't try and take it. It reminds me of those people who refused to sell a wedding cake to a couple of lesbians in the States because just their very being, went against their Christian beliefs. So I think, you know, if these are the rules,
1: they're the rules.
2: Just do it.
0: Yeah, I mean, the thing is to me, sorry, I was a bit, had it all my papers muddled up there. It's the idea that you have to pass in for something, in that when you're an agency dealing with this sort of stuff. I mean, I must admit, the fact that you've got to go through it seemed all a little bit ridiculous, but it was only half a minute or an hour and a half. Mm. I just couldn't get into why you'd make this the sort of, do it or don't do it.
1: You just get into it. We all had to do it. Yes, there were some people in the office that didn't want to do it. But, hey, look, just get on with it. It's your license. It's part of your education.
0: Well, I mean, to be honest,
2: have an open mind.
0: It shouldn't actually be what I'm on her side with is really it's irrelevant. If you want to be real estate agent and you want to hang whatever your office is, stuff to do with race, I think, is totally irrelevant. I sort of am on her side, but it's just not the fight.
2: Well, tikanga is more than just race. It's culture. It's, there may be areas, I don't know, where you go to sell a house that may be in an iwi area or something like that.
0: Yeah, but I mean, then... But
2: I'm just saying, there's a counter-argument to that.
0: Yeah, but then again, you wouldn't... If you're not cut out to sell to that part of the market, just don't do it. Pass it on to someone else.
1: It wasn't about selling to the market. It was just more education about Murrayden.
2: Okay.
1: That was all what it was.
0: Mm.
1: And Tim, to you, right, I've never used it. 99% of the agents haven't used it.
0: Mm.
2: I often find that people complain about these things, and when they actually do them, it opens up a whole new world to them, which they didn't know existed. Mm. And so I think it's probably a good thing for all New Zealanders to understand the cultures that they live around.
0: Yeah.
2: I can't see how you could argue against that.
0: I've got to say that I wouldn't be losing my job over this over an hour and a half, just put up with it and move on. But, that's the way she's wanted to do it. So I have some sympathy for her, but it's just not the fire, just not the fight I would have. Anyway, I tell you what, shall we make a little bit of a – let's make a little bit of a break and we'll just come and
2: – We need to switch you on and off again, Tim, do we?
0: What's that?
2: You're stuttering a bit with your papers and everything.
0: Oh, I know. Sorry, I just got a bit lost on something. Yeah, we'll be back in just a moment.
2: We're just rebooting, Tim.
0: Yeah, we're rebooting me. It's 25 minutes to 4, News Talk ZB.
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0: Newstalk ZB, welcome back. My guests are Luke Dallow and Mark Kreisel. Now, guys, talking about... this is an interesting one about the alcohol side of things, that young people aren't drinking anything like they used to, and so alcohol intake is at record lows.
2: So me and Luke are making up for that, though, aren't we, Luke?
1: Unbelievable. Yes, we are.
2: We're doing our bit for our country's liquor industry.
0: I mean, it doesn't really surprise me. I went for a walk this morning with my daughter, who's not of drinking age or anything, but she was talking about how much information they're getting about alcohol. When I was growing up, we had no information that it was either you drank in moderation or you drank and you got drunk and that wasn't good. That was about it. Whereas these days, I mean, our kids are having... lessons in the dangers of alcohol. They're less inclined to drink. Of course, we got a problem with drugs, as you know, we haven't resolved that. But what's your take on it all? People drinking less? Are we just drinking smarter? What do you think's changed?
1: Well, Luke? Obviously, you know, I've been in the industry for 27 years, and yeah. I've seen from when I started back in the early 90s to now, early 90s, people were rolling out the door drunk at a pubs. You know, it was just a different culture back then. And then it started to get a little bit tighter with red tape, with intoxication and so forth. And then now it's just, I think that our social sort of responses that we're changing with the young people, demographic, more healthy, less drinking. But also there's a demographic of our immigration as well, which is, you've got the Chinese, you've got the Indians, you've got the Polynesians that don't drink so much like us. So therefore we've got a lot of, a lot of hospitality people are still struggling out there because they're not getting the numbers through.
2: I remember a few years ago hanging out with the cops on a Friday night, just around, you know, through the night basically, and it was an absolute zoo. And the amount of money wasted on police time, just picking up drunk idiots who are drunk to excess was just insane. And I think it's a sign of us growing up a little bit as a country as well. If you go to Europe, mainland Europe, not the UK, you won't see that there either, that people drink in moderation, they drink with meals, they drink to enjoy it rather than to get intoxicated. So I think maybe we're growing up a little bit, but I think all those other reasons too. But plus, on top of it, it's really expensive.
1: Yeah.
2: Like, go to a bar. I went out last Saturday night and just buying a few drinks and stuff. It was like Is that really where I want my tight funds to go? You know, it's so you have to think about it.
0: Have you changed your drinking habits in the last
2: few years? I don't
0: drink
2: that much. Occasionally, like I don't mind a drop of whiskey every, you know, a couple of times a week. But I could probably go for months without drinking quite comfortably.
1: I drink when I cook.
0: Yeah.
1: And also I
2: drink. You don't get those two mixed up.
1: Yeah.
2: I cook when I drink.
1: I cook with a drink. And also I drink with a few mates on a Tuesday because it's just catching up. But we drink to enjoy.
0: Yeah.
1: You know, and to comradeship. And that's, I think the culture of drinking has totally changed. And it, like you say, it's expensive.
0: I also think that the craft beer industry has changed a lot of New Zealanders' attitudes towards beer drinking. Well, apparently beer is still the thing we drink the most of. But I like that it's no longer about getting a dozen and getting as many down and, you know.
2: We still have crate day.
0: Oh, yeah. We still have people who drink to success, but I think that that has influenced people's attitudes towards beer. Mm. It's more, you know, I mean.
2: I think what's also, I think, changed with us is, like, we used to drink to time limits. Like, obviously, there was a 6 o'clock swill, so. And then later, I mean, when I was growing up, the pubs were probably only open until about 10, I think. You get a late license, might go later. So people drank really fast. They only had a certain amount of time. And I think this is possibly a maturing. Another thing is I was talking to a wine seller recently, and he was saying how much their wine sales are down, particularly to the States and things. And that's because weed is legal in a lot of states. So people are finding other ways to get intoxicated. There's a lot more drugs around, I think, like coke and MDMA and stuff like that.
0: That's the thing I don't relate to, and I'm just a bit of a square patch, but if I have a glass of wine or beer, I do it because I like the taste and the sensation. I'm not interested in the feeling boozed. You know,
2: so what's the sensation you're talking about then?
0: Well, no, I don't know. I like the – but you see, if you're having a joint, you're not smoking it. You're not smoking a joint because you like the taste of smoke. You smoke it because you want to get high. But I don't drink to get high. I drink because I like the taste of whiskey, red wine, whatever.
1: But let's look at it's the young people.
0: Yeah.
2: Yeah.
1: The young people are into the drugs, you could say, into, you know, RTDs and so forth. And that's it. And, they're into fitness and well-being. Well, so we've changed. We're probably still doing what we used to do. It's just have a glass of wine at dinner.
0: I was always a cheap drunk anyway. I mean, you know.
2: Well, yeah, you've never brought me around. You're right.
0: We haven't had a drink together. Because, you know, I'm still waiting for the invitation to Chrysler's place, you know.
1: I'm expensive.
0: Yeah, we won't be inviting you.
2: No, it's interesting. And also I think, like, if you look at it dispassionately, and they're learning at school, obviously, Luke, alcohol is not good for you.
1: It's not good. My son says to me, Dad, don't drink so much now, you know, which is interesting. And he's an 18-year-old. Do you need that wine, Dad?
0: Really?
1: Yeah, it's quite interesting. And I take that, I think about it. Yeah. Do I?
0: And then whack back it goes.
1: when he goes upstairs, it's gone.
2: Where'd that go?
1: Look over there.
0: God, crikey. Radio. Now, this netball thing, eh? Netball New Zealand are hoping that, they've got the support of Mowbray and Williams to get the, you know, a league going here, and they're hoping it'll lure the Silver Ferns back. I think, you know what, good on them. Anna Mowbray and Ali Williams, they've got a bit of money, they're going to spend money on it, and I sort of think that, you know, we know the Mowbrays have made a hell of a lot of money through their business endeavours. I actually just think, what a great thing for them to spend some of it on.
1: Unbelievable.
0: I just think fantastic. And unfortunately, it's a reality that, you know, we need private money to support this massive participant sport.
2: It's massive. Like, my daughter plays netball, or the season's just ended, actually. But the amount of people involved, you know, parents helping, it's such a good community thing. You're getting them out there. Oh, my God, it's incredibly good for their resilience. They throw them out there in the most insane weather, and they just run up and down those wet, windy courts.
0: Oh, we've been lucky. The night my daughters have been playing, that we've been quite lucky that they never really had any horrendous nights, whereas the year before, it was just rain all the time.
1: They never cancel netball, do they?
2: No, they don't.
1: That windy place in Mount Wellington?
0: When there's a bit of lightning, they do. In fact, I think there are a few teams that just agreed, it's like, let's just call it quits and, you know.
2: But I think supporting sport is such a good thing to do. It's aspirational, but it teaches lots of good values for kids. You know, it's teamwork, it's helping out your mates, it's all those kind of things. And if these guys are giving some of their money to help it out, and let's be real here. It's been in real dire straits. So, I mean, this feels like a good, wholesome thing to be
0: doing.
2: It's
0: such a shame because I think it is, unless I've got this wrong, I did a bit of research during the week on this, I think it's the largest participant sport in New Zealand.
2: I think you're right.
0: Yeah, absolutely. And the fact that we can't get it together, I don't know.
1: It's netball and football, but yeah. I tip my hat off to Mowbray and Williams. I mean, they're great people, but let's be realistic here. They want to get a return on their money, but they're giving them a hand up, and they will actually help putting those sharpen them up.
0: It's going to be she did acknowledge it's going to be a while before you see any money. So they're obviously they've got two. They want to make money, but they want to support the game.
2: Yeah, I mean, I think good on them, but I still don't think they should have that helicopter pad.
1: I'd love that idea.
0: Are they your neighbours or something?
2: You're not neighbour, though.
0: Are you a neighbour?
2: No, I'm not.
1: No, we're down the road.
2: But I would want to be. We're in the same hood, me and Luke.
1: Yeah. But I'd love to see the helicopter on that pad. That's my opinion. Hey, but I do but I do see them amalgamating with Australia, too, in the bigger picture, in the bigger scheme of things.
2: Yeah.
1: And that's where Mowbray and Williams will be thinking about the bigger game for
2: them. That makes real sense. Like, the sports that have done it, obviously you've got the Waratahs, the Breakers, Auckland FC, you know, Wellington Phoenix, those sorts of competitions, it opens us up, it makes us sharper, it's really aspirational for young kids.
0: So winter sports did you guys do when you were growing up?
1: Oh, it was rugby, winter sports was rugby and soccer and football.
0: And soccer, rugby and soccer.
1: Yes.
0: Wow.
1: Yeah, I was a very athletic person.
0: Yeah, what happened?
11: Just kidding.
1: When I turned 18, I found alcohol.
2: And cooking.
0: But we used to be rugby racing and beer.
2: I was rugby and basketball and surfing. I just surfed all the time through winter and summer.
0: You cool dude.
2: Yeah.
0: Are you still surf now?
2: I have two surfboards. That says I don't surf that much. Look, if I get the opportunity and I'm at a beach and I've got my surfboard.
1: You've definitely got the wispy hair for a surfer.
2: What, both of them?
0: Hey, look, we're going to take a quick break. We're with Luke Dallow and Mark Kreisel. A couple more things to talk about. Sky Sport scheduling error with Jai Arrow's 100th game walkout. That was the balls up there. And we might, if we've got time, talk about the appeal of Christchurch Bakery's horse meat pies. We'll be back in just a moment. This is the Weekend Collective. It is 11 and a half minutes to 4.
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0: Yes, welcome back. We're with Luke Dallow and Mark Kreisel. I'm Tim Beveridge. Now, guys, I watched this footage of Sky Sport. They blame a scheduling error. I think there's been an interview. I think Jason Pine had an interview. And it was, anyway, they played a gambling ad during Jai Arrow's 100th game walkout. Now, he's got a neuro disease. I'm suddenly got the wrong
2: motor neurone disease.
0: And yeah. I watched the clip where it shows up to the point where it shows the gambling kicking in. But God, what an emotional sort of experience for everyone involved. You know, they changed the rules so he could take the field, and as soon as the whistle blew, they blew it. They would blow for a break so he could at least beat, you know, record 100 games. And the community feeling and the family and stuff. And I just sort of thought, you know, in a tragic way, it reminds you how important people are in all these communities. And I just found it so amusing. But the fact that they interrupted it for whatever reason with a gambling ad. People, if you didn't like it, stop gambling so they don't have to advertise. But anyway.
2: Well, it wouldn't have mattered what they played, to be fair.
0: It was unfortunate it was a gambling ad.
2: Yeah.
0: What did you make of it, though, Mark?
2: Oh, look, it's a horrible. I'm sure they feel sick about it. It's a horrible, horrible mistake. What I like about what Sky did is they've owned it.
0: Mm.
2: They've said, we screwed up. We're really sorry, you know, and explained what happened. So, I like to think that we all make mistakes. Hopefully we learn from them, but it's really important. Here's someone who's actually taking responsibility for something that happened, which is, you know, the opposite to the Wellington City Council. But
0: it's probably, I think it's a good thing. You know, it's also a symptom of is that probably, you know, everyone who's in the world of media is operating on as thin a budget as you can have.
2: Yep.
0: And maybe if we went back 20 or 30 years ago, there would have been someone there to go, what are you doing? But there wasn't. There was a continuity person who had no briefing, pushed the button as instructed, and away we went. Luke?
1: That person didn't push the button. I mean, just didn't read the room. I mean, that should have been right through. There's plenty of opportunities to put the betting on ad after the fact as they're walking off the field or whatever. But what an emotional. I mean, that was a tearjerker and absolute tearjerker no matter who you were watching that. Just that poor fellow.
0: Yeah,
1: 100 games, and I really tip my hat off to Wayne Bennett. Big hugs there. What a great guy that guy is as well. He instigated it all, made it happen. But Sky.
0: Yeah, it's a blue, but you know what? I'd encourage, go onto the New Zealand Herald website, look for Sky Sports scheduling error, but don't forget about the ad playing. Just watch the bit leading up to it and the emotion in that stadium. It's really quite moving.
1: But Sky is professional. Really moving. You've got to be professional in your game. They should have read the room.
0: Yeah. Lucky last. I don't know where to go with this one.
2: Down the hatch.
0: Christchurch Bakery is debuting three new horse meat pie flavours. They've got mixed reviews. Obviously, there's plain horse and cheese and curried horse. Oh, my God. Oh, sorry.
2: Off to the races.
1: They're not horsing around.
0: I couldn't eat it. I just don't know what – I wouldn't want to eat horse. I'm a beef and lamb guy. That's it, and pork, maybe.
1: It's a great meat. It's lean. It's tasty. It's fantastic.
2: Where have you eaten it, Luke?
1: In Europe and right throughout Europe. You've got France – Italy,
0: see, I can't
1: Spain.
0: Even say
2: so here's a question. Would you eat dog?
1: If I had to.
2: If you why had to, what do you mean? Had to, so why is that different to a horse?
1: I'd eat a cat.
2: Yeah.
0: Oh, my gosh.
2: I've got two at my place. You
1: But not a dog, I don't think.
2: See, it's interesting. See, I imagine a lot of the opposition is because this is an animal that we love and cherish. And
0: well, you couldn't munch on a Mr. Ed, could you? You know?
1: Oh, I don't know.
0: Isn't it funny?
1: The Thomas loves it.
0: It's an animal. It's meat, I guess. But yeah, it's funny what we can and can't eat. I could never eat duck because I could always
1: what?
0: Just... I don't like duck because all I could picture was this sort of duck going, quack, quack, hello, hello, hello.
2: So what about snails and
1: frog,
2: grasshoppers?
1: Frog's like chicken. It's beautiful frog.
2: Frog is delicious.
1: Divine.
2: And so snail, actually.
1: Yeah, escargot. It's garlic. Should we go
2: get
1: for
2: amongst
1: lunch?
2: It, Tim.
0: What? I mean, look at you. You're philosophizing. You'll eat anything that's going. God.
1: We're athletes.
2: And we're available.
0: Hey, thanks so much, guys. That's Mark Kreisel and Luke Dallow. But don't forget to listen back after 6 o'clock. And if you did miss any of this, I think you'll find it's worth, you know, revisiting. Anyway, we'll be back next with the One Roof Radio Show. Peter Norris from OPS Partners talking about the cash rate, mortgages, all that stuff. Back in a moment. News Talk Should Be.
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31: It's 4 o'clock. I'm Sandy Hodge. People in the Lower North Island have described the moment this morning's earthquake hit. The 4.9 magnitude quake struck about 30 kilometres northwest of Paraparaumu at 6:34 at a depth of 29 kilometres. Almost 22,000 people reported feeling it. Joe Wilkins was awake and walking towards the bathroom when the shaking started.
32: I thought someone had dropped like a large cart on the floor above me, or like something really heavy. Definitely felt bigger than a 4.9. The whole room was shaking.
31: A person has died following a single vehicle crash in Huntley last night. Emergency services were called to Semple Street about 12:40, but the driver died at the scene. Inquiries are taking place. A warning bird flu has the potential to make some of our most vulnerable species extinct. New Zealand has confirmed 3 cases of the deadly H5N1 strain. In Australia, at least 300 birds have been found with the virus since it landed in June. Canterbury University Professor Tammy Steeves says some birds, like the kaki or black stilt, survive in tiny isolated populations.
5: If they get hit with bird flu, they may not be able to recover, or if they do recover, their populations will be so small, they're really, really challenging to regrow them.
31: Hopes e-bikes and e-scooter laws for Queensland don't make it to our shores. Riders will need to be 16 and have a learner's licence to ride one in the Australian state solo, and over 12s will only be able to ride with parental supervision. The Cycling Action Network says there's a problem to address, but says the Queensland model is an overreach. Spokesperson Patrick Morgan says it would hit people doing the right thing.
6: There's just another barrier to clean, sustainable transport. That's a step backwards, not forwards.
31: A coroner's found a Canterbury truck driver who crashed and died last November wasn't medically cleared to be behind the wheel. Open Justice reports 51-year-old Jason Chapman crashed an empty logging truck into a hedge on State Highway 7 south of Culverton after a heart event. He was battling heart disease but never told employers he wasn't allowed to drive commercially. Emily Antle has more.
7: Associate Coroner Jennifer Smith says speed wasn't a factor and she's satisfied he knew he wasn't supposed to be driving. Given he still held his driver's licence, she's recommending the Transport Ministry require health practitioners to tell NZTA when a patient's deemed unfit to drive.
31: A major Auckland charity wants changes to government procurement rules after missing out on a $1 billion home health care contract. Vision West Community Trust is among the not-for-profit providers that won't have their contracts renewed. Councils are calling on political parties to unite and stop the flip-flopping. Local Government New Zealand's released an election manifesto with asks including allowing congestion charging, a national climate change framework and increasing voter participation. President Rehe Stoltz says any massive changes need to be accepted by both parties. She says communities are the ones who suffer from uncertainty.
8: To Newstalk ZB Sport, Asafo Olmua is muting scrum chat until the whistle's blown tomorrow morning. Olmua starts at hooker for the All Blacks in the third test with South Africa in Soweto during a week where scrums have been a hot topic. He says off-field thoughts won't matter when referee Nika Amashukele calls crouch, bind, set for the first time.
10: A lot harder, feel a bit lower. Can't really get under them to push them over. Looking forward to that scrum battle again. There's been a bit of media about it. I don't really care about it, I just wait, made the scrums.
8: Kickoff's at 3 a.m. Meanwhile, a new chapter for women's rugby will be written overnight. The Black Ferns travel to play South Africa in the Republic for the first time. Black Ferns coach Whitney Hansen is thrilled to see the rapid rise of the Springboks women, who were only formed in 2004.
12: Pretty historical event. It's amazing for South African women's rugby, and it's a privilege to be a part of that for us. You know, they're going to be really tough competition, and to do that alongside our brothers in the ABs is going to be a pretty special moment.
8: 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Manawatū have broken a 5-year duck away from home with a 29-12 MPC victory over Bay of Plenty in Tauranga. The Steamers held a 12-0 half-time lead, but the Turbos accelerated away with 4 unanswered tries to earn their third win of the campaign. And Tanner Boyd's making healthy strides in his recovery from a serious knee injury. The Warriors halfback has been watching their run to the NRL finals from the sidelines since May. Boyd says he's ticked another box on his journey back to the field.
13: Take it day by day, but yeah, it's going good. Started running this week, so people say that it goes a bit quicker now, and yeah, it's all looking good.
8: The Warriors host the Seagulls in Auckland from 5 p.m. NRL coverage with Pit Stop. Save it to $100 with this month's break special. I'm Ruben Mummer. 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
1: Met service forecast for all of Aotearoa. Northland, Auckland, Coromandel Peninsula, Bay of Plenty, Gisborne, Hawke's Bay and Wairarapa. It's mainly fine with a few showers in Northland. Waikato to Kapiti, including the central high country. Cloudy periods and isolated showers. Wellington, fine with cloud developing later. Nelson, Marlborough and Canterbury, it's mainly fine with a few showers around the ranges. Otago and Southland, scattered showers, some heavy with possible thunderstorms and hail in Southland and Clutha. Bulletinfieldland, showers, some heavy with possible thunderstorms and hail in the south. And finally, to the Chatham Islands, it's mainly fine. And that's all for your weather.
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0: Welcome back to the Weekend Collective. I'm Tim Beveridge, and this is the One Roof Radio Show. We want your calls on 0800 80 10 80 to text 9292. But don't forget, if you missed any of the hours, you can go and check out the podcast after 6 o'clock. And the reason I say after 6 o'clock is because you don't want to miss what's going on right now. I mean, this is right now. So, by the way, just looking ahead to after 5 o'clock, we've got Auckland Grammar School Principal Tim O'Connor is with us, and we're going to talk about just, among other things, just the whole way parents should, could, would interface with their schools through the years. Because, you know, year one's different to year 12 or so. We're going to have a chat and dig into that with Tim O'Connor at 5 o'clock. But right now, it's the One Roof Radio Show, and we want your calls on 0800 80 10 80. 0800 80 10 80, text 9292. And the talk this week, before I introduce my guest, the Reserve Bank put the OCR up. It's moved from 2.5% to 2.75%. There's normally a bit of a knock-on effect with these things, but I'm not sure if there has been a hell of a lot, because hasn't everyone seen it coming? I mean, actually, a question for you if you're listening. Are you waiting with bated breath for these announcements, or do you think that the banks have priced them in already so it's not contributing to your sense of urgency? Because as we know, the first-time buyers have been a large part of the market because properties have come down on the back of ridiculously cheap money following COVID. And if you haven't caught up with those headlines, you probably haven't been seriously looking at the market. But the mortgage rates are already up there. It's probably been priced in. But it does feel, I mean, who knows what's going to happen? They're always very careful with their language. It does feel that there's no way down from here, would be my take. It's not going backwards. So what does it mean for you and your intentions with property? Because I can tell by the nature of the conversations we've had on the show over the past year or two that there's a certain momentum that was present in the market where there was this urgency. It's like you've just got to get in. As soon as you get the deposit, save it up, get in, because, you know, houses are not getting any cheaper. Oh, they did get cheaper. Oh, they're still cheaper. So what does this OCR mean for you? We want your thoughts on 0800 80 10 80. What is it? How does it affect your intentions or those around you? People, if you're talking about property, you know, what do you reckon? Is it, interest rates might be starting to move a little bit. Maybe now is the time. Anyway, those are some of the questions we're going to dig into. And my guest is from Opairs Mortgages. He's the money man, I guess, isn't he? His name is Peter Norris, and he's with me now. Peter, g'day.
1: G'day.
0: How's things?
1: Yeah, real good, thank you.
0: Yeah, tell us, what was your reaction leading into the announcement by the Reserve Bank Governor, and where are we going?
1: I think the more interesting thing was around what was said as opposed to what was actually done. The 0.25 move was largely expected.
2: Ooh, yes.
1: And it was more around what was said. So the markets, in my view, had already priced it in. The floating rates moved almost immediately.
0: Yeah. I mean, the floating rate is directly attached to, you know, the floating rate is the one thing that does move.
1: Yeah, interestingly, exactly. So the banks moved on those almost immediately. But in my view, had already priced in that the fixed rates. And interestingly, the two-year swap actually came down off the back of that OCR going up because of market expectations.
0: What's a two-year swap?
1: So the swap rates are what the kind of tells us what the markets are expecting interest rates to do over time.
0: So where does it get the word swap from? How does that come into it?
1: It's swapping. It's effectively what the banks borrow at.
0: Okay. So what happened with the two-year?
1: So that came down. So what that suggests is the markets are expecting that it has already been priced in. What we saw off the back of the Wednesday's announcement was that ANZ suggested or forecast that the one-year rate would hit 5 to 5.1 this time next year.
0: Yeah.
1: Which actually, it's not too far off right now.
0: I better actually have a look at that. I suddenly realised I need to bring up the website that shows me what all the different interest rates are. But you probably have them off the top of your head, don't you?
1: Yeah, we do it. We do it pretty regularly.
0: Actually, how often do you actually go, let me just check, let me just update that?
1: Well, the swap rates we're checking every day. But in terms of what the banks are doing, we know that pretty regularly.
0: Okay. So the cash rate is now, the OCR, official cash rate, 2.75. So it's gone up 0.25%. What did we see move, apart from the floating?
1: All we've seen so far move is the floating rates.
0: Really? So nothing else?
1: No, nothing else has moved. Over the last, since the bottom of the swap rate, so the swap rates have bottomed out around about 2.4. They're now at about, they're about 1% above that. Yet the OCR's only moved about 0.5 since that time.
0: Yeah.
1: So the market has priced in a lot of that movement already.
0: Okay. So they've priced in that movement. What about the next announcement? I mean, how much have they priced in? Because some of the, look, I'm not glued to this stuff, but I listen to enough of the news to hear that there's anticipation that they will pop it up again. What did the Reserve Bank governor say?
1: So they're saying that there's a neutral rate that they're aiming at around between 3 and 3.25.
0: Okay, so logically it has to go up then.
1: Yeah, exactly.
0: Why wouldn't they put it up?
1: So by early next year, the Reserve Bank's saying that the OCR will be at that neutral rate or targeting that neutral rate. So that would suggest that between now and early next year, there's three announcements. We're probably likely to see one to two increases.
0: So how much of that has been priced in then?
1: I think a lot of it has been priced in. I think we will... You made the point. I don't think we're going down from here. There's a lot more likelihood that interest rates are going up rather than down.
0: Well, that's the thing. There's no way it's going down, is there? I mean, I don't know what would have to happen for there to be a downward.
1: I agree. I think you can only take, forecast based on the information you have, and invariably forecasts are wrong. And we've seen that time and time again. You've seen unforeseen things happen over the last 5 years that suggest that, you know, anything's possible. But it does look like the only way is up from here.
0: Yeah.
1: But not too much, I don't think.
0: Okay. So if we're at 2.75, we've really only, what did you talk about the neutral rate being maybe 3.25?
1: Yeah, exactly.
0: So, I mean, we might almost see no movement. So I'm starting to wonder whether my introduction where I was talking about, you know, people thinking I better dust off my office and get moving now is all... Blur.
1: Yeah, well, no, I think there's still movement. I think based on what the Reserve Bank said, you'll see one to two more increases and a little bit of that pushed into the interest rates as well.
0: Yeah.
1: So I do think interest rates will trend upwards from here. But again, I don't think we're going to see the big spike in interest rates that we saw a couple of years ago. A bit more of a conservative movement. Reserve Bank's confidence that they'll get inflation under control by doing this.
0: Because that's the other bit of talk is that I heard that we are not as badly off as we think. We are getting ahead of things, seems to be the official talk. It's just whether people believe it, I guess, on the ground, or does that not matter?
1: Wow. And yeah, it's interesting because on the ground it does feel like things are pretty tough. But based on the Reserve Bank data, we're heading in the right direction and they're confident of that.
0: Well, that's good.
1: Yeah.
0: What would throw a spanner in the works? Because we've got so much international turmoil going on. I don't know what's going on. I've tuned out of what's going on over in the Strait of Hormuz and with the Trump administration, because it seems to be one day it's on, then next day it's off, then there's Ukraine and all that. We're living in a turbulent world. I mean, what are you guys keeping an eye on when it comes to the effect on our cash rate?
1: Yeah, I mean, there's certain things that we can control and certain things that we can't. The local inflation appears to be reasonably under control.
0: Yeah.
1: It's sort of that international influenced inflation, which is less under control. And it's, when you say what could happen, I mean, the geopolitical stuff carries on for longer. It escalates. Those are the sorts of things that could maybe push this.
0: Why is 3% the sort of, I mean, explain that for people who are going, why does it have to be 3%? Why was that the number? Why is it not 5? Why was it not 1.5? And I mean, it'll be based on what the Reserve Bank say probably, but why do they settle on that as a sort of neutral rate?
1: It's where they view sort of neutral, meaning that things can kind of tick along steadily without getting out of control. They don't need to hike them aggressively and they don't need to pull them down overly aggressively either. So it's where they see that kind of long-term stability or, a sort of stable economy. So that's where that neutral rate comes from. What we've seen in the last, pre-COVID and certainly post-COVID was the OCR fall very, very aggressively. Some would say too far, and then have to go very aggressively back the other way. So what they're looking for is a bit more consistency.
0: Okay. So what are you? So what did you notice following the rate? Do you notice any change in momentum in the inquiries you have or the business you guys do at OPS Mortgages?
1: No, I mean, from our side, things have been reasonably a little bit quieter than what we would expect. We deal with a lot of investors, and investors are reasonably quiet at the moment, especially coming up to the election. A lot of uncertainty around, how tax changes will impact investors. So for that reason, a lot of our sort of usual buyers are a little bit quieter than they would be, but we'd expect that to start to change. We've also seen recent data come out that suggests Auckland's at a new bottom of the market.
0: A new bottom.
1: a new bottom, yeah, where we thought the bottom of the market was a year or 18 months ago.
2: Okay.
1: We've gone beyond that.
2: Okay. So how much value do we put in that prediction that there's a new bottom when they might go, oh, that was the new bottom 6 months, a year ago. Now we're at the new bottom.
1: Yeah, well, hindsight's 2020, right? But, yeah, I mean, the Reserve Bank at the moment is forecasting growth in the property market over the next couple of years.
2: On what basis?
1: Well, based on all of their measures they're looking at, we've been flat to down for quite a long time. If you look at Auckland, obviously it's at a new low. Other parts of the country are actually going along pretty well. Christchurch, Queenstown region are going quite well. So it's not national.
2: Yeah. Actually, how much difference is there between the markets at the moment? Where does Auckland sit in relation to? You tell me if I get outside your, because I know you're the mortgage guy. You're not a property. You're not selling it. But how different are the markets in New Zealand one to the other?
1: Very different. I mean, as I said, so Auckland's hit a new bottom, and yeah, if you compare Christchurch or the likes of Queenstown, you're seeing growth in those areas. In fact, certain parts of Christchurch are growing faster than anywhere else in the country. So out sort of Rolleston way, those satellite centres are growing faster than anywhere else.
2: What about Wellington? I don't imagine that's too flash at the moment because they've got so much infrastructure and challenges.
1: Wellington's had a tough time for the last few years.
2: They have, haven't they? I really sort of feel for Wellingtonians.
1: Yeah, no, their properties, anyone who bought a property back then at the peak has suffered big.
2: Yeah.
1: Probably Wellington more so than anywhere else.
2: I think they probably have, yeah. Okay, actually, I've got lots of questions here to get into, but we're with Peter Norris. He's Managing Director at OPES Mortgages. So we're talking about the money. The OCR changed this week. It went from 2.5% to 2.75%. Has it affected your intentions or thoughts around the property market based on one simple idea that it's not going down anytime soon? Or is there someone out there who thinks, oh, no, it could go down, you know, because... I don't know. You'd have to tell me why. 0800 80 10 80 text 9292. 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
4: Yes, Newstalk ZB. This is the One Roof Radio Show. I'm Tim Beveridge. My guest is Peter Norris, Managing Director at OPS Mortgages. And look, we just want your reckons on what's going to happen with the housing market. OCR is on the move a little bit. It's not going to go very far. It's not going to get a lot more expensive, we don't reckon. But it's not going down. So what does it mean for your intentions and what's going to happen with the property market? I'm taking your calls on 0800 80 1080. By the way, you don't have to have the answer to the meaning of life. You might just have a reckon. And Peter will have a comment on it as well. And then we'll see if we're both all the wiser for sharing that point of view. Right, let's go to Neville. G'day.
5: G'day. How are you doing?
4: Good, thanks. How are you?
5: Yeah, good, good, good. About the mortgage interest rates, I just wanted to make a brief comment, if that's okay.
4: Yeah.
5: Yeah. I listened to the comments about the OCR going 2.5, 2.75, and then talking about if it goes to 3, maybe 3.25.
4: Yeah.
5: And I think your comment was what's going to put a spanner in the works.
4: Oh, yeah.
5: You know, and I'm thinking to myself, hey, this is just totally taking the wrong approach to all of this.
4: Yeah.
5: And it's a negative approach. And I think the approach that should be talked more about is the fact that compared to 5 years ago, the median house price is now 6.2 times the median salary, whereas it was 10.5 times 5 years ago. So the affordability factor is way better now than it was. Combine that with the median household income requires now less than 40% allocated to debt servicing than it was way above that five years ago.
4: That's a massive difference.
5: Huge. And people, media completely miss the positive aspect of this picture because it is huge.
4: You're right. So where did you, and Peter's sitting here nodding his head, how have I missed it? Is it just because the property authors have not, where did you, you know?
5: It was published about 3 weeks ago from the survey that was carried out, and it got about 2 seconds of airtime because it's not what banks and it's not what a lot of people want people to hear because it's too positive. Now, the economy is in good shape. It is in good shape for house buyers. It hasn't been this good for first-time buyers in a very long time.
4: I've just done a quick Google, housing affordability. You can chip in any. Actually, you're nodding there, Peter. Do you want to, I'll turn your microphone on. That helps.
6: Yeah, thanks. No, I totally agree, Neville. I think your positive approach to this is bang on, and I think that you mentioned banks don't want to hear it. I think the banks probably do, and I think the banks have played a reasonably big part in that, especially with the debt to income ratio. So they're limiting how much people can borrow, and I think that's had a big effect on that.
5: I totally agree that risk assessment for banks and doing stress testing is excellent, and that's the only negative. We don't want people saying what's going to put a spanner in the works, because that's looking at it from the glass half empty point of view.
4: Actually, Neville, I think I'm sort of sitting here sort of reeling because I hadn't actually looked at those numbers. I've always just assumed that even with the housing price drop, that property was bloody expensive. But you're saying, well, in terms of the percentage of income,
5: it might be expensive compared to 2005 and 2010, but
4: Was it then?
5: You know, this is 2026. I can't give you the ratios from then. I don't know. Oh,
4: okay. What's your skin in the game?
5: I'm retired.
4: You've got too much time on your hands.
5: No, I don't. I have been involved in a few industries. Yeah. Can I make a brief comment on something else that is related to real estate?
4: Yeah, away you go. Yeah, why not?
5: Okay. Well, thank you. I listened to the comments previously about the licensing requirements and the hour and a half required for relicensing and compulsory professional development for Maori training and education.
4: Let's not worry about that one. We're going to stick with the property side of things, Neville. But hey, just quickly, can you just give me those numbers again that you're aware of? Because I've just done the Google search I've done, and it's a very quick one. Is that the affordability of

0: houses in Auckland is 6.7 to 6.9 versus what it was 9.6 to 9.7 about 3 years ago. Is that about right, what you understand for Auckland?
1: The stat I was referring was a national statistic, not an Auckland one.
0: No, that's great.
1: Yeah.
0: Hey, good on you, mate. I appreciate your call. The other one's a little off the topic, so we'll leave that one alone. But we do appreciate your call. 0800 80 10 80. Actually, why? Maybe I'm just not reading enough. But, it's taken a talkback call to point that out. To me, I would have thought that was quite a big sort of headline, that housing affordability is massively changed.
2: Yeah, I think, you can see that in the numbers of first-home buyers in the market, right? I think it's, last check, it's 28% of the market was first-home buyers, which is awesome. That's a real reflection that it is a bit more of a buyer's market at the moment, and first-home buyers are seeing that opportunity to get in. Investors, obviously, are sitting on their hands until later this year, see what happens. But the first-home buyers being in the market is a good sign, and I do think that banks capping how much, or being capped on how much they can lend to owner-occupiers to 6 times income, is reflective in those numbers as well.
0: Gosh, yeah. Okay, let's take some more calls. 0800 80 1080, your reckons on what the change in the cash rate means, because there's another thing that's come up in the conversation, which to me is the elephant in the room, and Peter's just mentioned, we've got an election. And if you were an investor, I'm not an investor, but if I was thinking of doing it, I wouldn't be have a snowball's chance in hell of doing anything right now, because I don't know what the government's going to be like in a few months. That's a massive uncertainty for participation, isn't it?
2: Yeah, absolutely. Just to give an example there, we had a client the other day who said they want to put a property under contract just before the election, into due diligence during the election, but not confirm unless they know what has happened with the election. So depending on which way that goes, they'll confirm or not confirm, which is a real sign of what investors are thinking.
0: Does due diligence give them wriggle room if there's a change in government?
2: Yeah, because they're not unconditional at that point, right? So they're just entering.
0: What's due diligence? Is that just like until I change my mind?
2: Yeah, it's just a period of time. It's generally 10 to 15 days between the time when they say, yep, I want to put that property on hold, and yep, I want to confirm and pay a deposit.
0: Wow, that's quite the out, isn't it?
2: Well, yeah, absolutely. But it's normal if you put a property under contract, there's some time, you want to make sure you can get finance, you might want to get a builder's report.
0: Yeah, I bet when I was studying law, it was there was the out, which you'd say it's subject to purchaser solicitor's approval. And it's been realised that actually that's just an out, total out.
2: Yeah, absolutely.
0: So this sounds like the new easy out.
2: Yeah, absolutely.
0: Yeah. Okay. we'll be back. I'm going to be back in just a moment. We're going to take a call from Calvin. G'day.
3: Good afternoon, Tim, and good afternoon to your guests. Mortgage rates don't affect me because I don't borrow money. I lend money. But what I wanted to find out is that I hear, more often than not, people are being concerned with the price of houses going down. But I can never understand what there's any concern about, because if you're going to sell your house and get a lower price than you would have last month as such, the next house you're buying must have gone down in price. So it just, everything more or less balances out.
0: If you're buying and selling in the same market, that's known as, yeah. Peter, comments?
2: Yeah, if you sell for less than what you bought for, then that's when you realise your loss, right? So our view of that is to hold. And at the end of the day, if you own an asset and it's gone down in value, then at least you own the asset and you can hold on through that. There is that argument that you're buying and selling in the same market, but not everyone's selling in order to buy.
0: Is there a bit of an emotional block there that people just don't like to sell, even though they're going to be... If you're buying and selling in the same market and you need to move, then you just do it anyway, don't you? I don't know.
2: Well, if you need to do it, if there's a real need there, then it's irrespective of what the market's doing. But it's not everyone is selling in order to buy.
3: But surely most people would be buying, if they're selling their house, most people would be buying again on that same market. They wouldn't be waiting 6 months or a year or anything to buy another house, surely.
2: It depends on if they're owner-occupiers or if they're relocating. I would have thought if you're a lender, mortgage rates very much affect you.
3: Yes.
0: Are you talking about lending someone $100, or are you talking about lending someone a couple of hundred thousand, Kelvin?
3: Yes, the latter.
0: Oh, the latter. Oh.
3: Yeah, the latter, yeah.
0: So do I come to you if I need a loan? How do you end up loaning if you've just got money to...
3: A lot of it's to do with not spending it, isn't it? That's how you accumulate money.
0: But who's borrowing money from you?
3: Well, the banks borrow money.
0: Oh, you mean you deposit it in the bank and you call it lending?
3: Yeah, the banks are borrowing money all the time,
0: okay.
3: Aren't they?
0: Okay, so you're just talking about when you stick your money in the bank, you are lending it to the bank. Is that the way you're talking about it?
3: Yeah. Depending on what the amounts are, of course.
0: Yes. Okay. And what are they giving you for your money?
3: Well, at the moment, I think it's under 5%, so that part of it doesn't really matter.
0: Well, it does matter. Surely it matters to you, doesn't it? Doesn't it matter to you?
3: No, it doesn't make any difference to my life. Reality is, it's only to do with if you've possibly over-mortgaged yourself. You know, you're borrowing a large amount and then the interest rates go up or down or whatever.
0: Yeah.
3: No, life just goes on the same.
0: You're pretty relaxed about these things. It's life. What goes up must come down. I've got this.
3: Oh, yeah, yeah. I'm extremely relaxed.
0: Yeah, that's a good, lucky old in that respect.
3: Yep.
0: Good on you, Kelvin.
3: Anyway, that's all the best. Thank you.
0: Thanks, mate. I'm not sure what to make of that from Kelvin. Thoughts, Peter?
2: I thought he said he was a lender, in so which case mortgage rates absolutely affect him. But of course, if he's an investor as well, then
0: he's being semantically, instead of depositing his money in the bank, he's saying that's his money and the bank is borrowing it.
2: Yeah.
0: Which is not the way that you or I were thinking of lending. But I know Kelvin from my other talkback calls and I realise he's being creative with, you know, the way you can think about these things.
2: Yeah.
0: Technically, I guess if you let the bank have your money and they pay you interest for it, perhaps they are borrowing it.
2: Yeah, and he's in a good position to not have to care what they're paying him.
0: Mm, and he doesn't need to have a mortgage document because he can just tell the bank he wants it back. Okay. Let's go. Actually, tell you what, let's go to some texts, I think. Somebody said due diligence. It gives the purchaser time to research any underlying problems that may have been overlooked. It's not just in case the purchaser changes their mind or time to apply for a loan. Not every person has to borrow to purchase a property. Yeah, that due diligence is an interesting one. But so you've got a client who's they're going to put an offer in and then have due diligence period. Is there a restriction what they can justifiably say, look, I've done my due diligence? Do they have to have particular grounds to get out of it?
2: Not for our clients. Our clients have within their contract basically a get out for whatever reason. You can wake up on the wrong side of the bed and decide I'm done and exit. That's within our clients' contracts.
0: So what sort of sellers are happy with that? Just happy to get a buyer, are they?
2: Yes, it's developers. So we're selling. It's our clients are, you know, investing in new build.
0: Oh, okay. It's a bit more complex.
2: Yeah,
0: than that.
2: But
0: like, it's not just I want to buy your house and I'm going to do due diligence and now it's a Labor government. I'm out.
2: No, not quite. But the text is right. I mean, there's different due diligence that can be done on a property. Some people don't need finance. Some people don't care if they want a building report or not, and some people do. But during that time, you can negotiate what due diligence you want.
0: Okay. Hey, how many people are actually getting help the building? I'm not thinking developers now, but just when it comes to buying a property, how many people are getting a builder's inspection or are vendors supplying those because they're extra keen to sell it?
2: Good question. I think that would depend on the agent and depend on the deal. All of our clients are buying new builds.
0: Yeah.
2: So they'll have certain things that they'll have included in their contracts. We don't see too much of that secondhand market.
0: That's your particular area. Yeah. Yeah, right. Okay. Look, 0800 80 10 80 is the number with Peter Norris. He's Managing Director at OPS Mortgages. And, well, we're having a general chat about the OCR, what it means for the market. Is it going to make a big difference to it? Or I'm getting the sense it's going to make, what's the technical expression? Bugger all difference. That'd be my conclusion so far. You can tell me if I'm wrong. 0800 80 10 80 Peter can after the break. It's 24 minutes to 5.
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0: Newstalk ZB, I'm Tim Beveridge. We're with Peter Norris, he's Managing Director. Oh, just dropped my mouse. Hang on. Sorry a sec. Oh, God, now it's all gone. I can't even click on a call if I need to. Hold it. Hold it. Sorry. Just dropped the mouse on the floor and we'll just fix it. Sorry. Yeah, I think that's working. Let's see. Yes, it is. Hurrah. It means we can say hello to... That would have been difficult, wouldn't it? If I broke a mouse in the studio... Anyway, fun times at Newstalk ZB. My guest is Peter Norris. We're talking about the cash rate, the effect on the market, where we're going. And actually, I started the show, by the way, if you've just joined us, I started the show saying, well, it's not going backwards, so surely there'd be some momentum to get in and get cracking. But... it's not actually going up much further, so maybe I'm full of it. So let's see what you reckon, 0800 80 1080. Simon, hello.
14: Yo, yeah, how's it going?
0: Good, thanks. What's up?
14: Yeah, very well. So I, at the moment, have just going down to my yard to unload a load of furniture because I am under due diligence at the moment in purchasing a first home. And I was completely new to all of this. You know, I've been in New Zealand for 20 years, worked hard all my life.
0: Yeah,
14: due diligence is awesome. It gives you a chance to do things like get a building inspector in to check out the things. I'm a builder, and even the things that he saw, I didn't see.
0: What did he say?
14: All sorts, cracked roof tiles, asbestos fence, maybe a leak problem because there was new carpet. All sorts of things, a little bit of rot under here, a little bit of rot under there. You know, so
0: are you still,
14: really
0: are you still going ahead with it?
14: Yeah, definitely. Great time to buy at the moment. I lived in Auckland, as I say, for 20 years. Lived in Matakana 20 years ago when it was a farming town. Now look at that place.
0: Oh.
14: So just buying in South Auckland. South Auckland, when I moved here, was like, oh my gosh, once we were warriors. But not anymore. Everything's changed. Everything.
0: Yeah.
14: You know,
0: that's
14: I'm
0: nice.
14: From England.
0: You know what? That's
14: my
0: actually
14: wife's
0: nice.
14: From South America. You know, it's great in this country. Love it. Wouldn't change it for the world, mate.
0: God, that is you so know? Nice to hear, Simon, because we have so much doom and gloom, isn't it? Good on you.
14: Oh, my friend, I've got a 14-month, I'm 41 years old. I've got a 14-month-old daughter. My wife is just a little bit younger than me, and we've got another one on the way, a little boy, in November. just about to be first-time buyers. We go unconditional on Tuesday, and then the real fun begins.
0: Wow.
14: So, but yeah, it's a great time to buy. Just look around, people. Don't give up. Anyone can do it. If I can do it, anyone can do it.
0: Don't go anywhere. Hang on, Simon. Peter, you were sort of nodding along as well. What do you reckon?
2: I was just thinking that you've got all the positive callers coming in today. It's great putting a positive spin on what's going on. I think it's awesome. It's good to hear. And great work getting your first home.
14: If I had longer to talk to you, I've been doing building over here for – I'm born to be a builder. And I've never seen it this quiet in the last couple of months. A lot of my friends have been quiet in the last couple of years with work.
0: Yeah.
14: A lot of immigration coming in, a lot of builders, but differences. There's a lot of builders, but there's too many wheelbarrow pushers, not enough skilled builders.
0: Yeah.
14: So we're still good.
2: Are you doing new build houses or renovations?
14: I do everything. Yeah. So I do, I'm a stonemason by trade. So I used to build your castles and your stone walls. Now I'm foundations. So I dig big holes, fill them with concrete. I do KO housing, or as they call it, TRC. Tamaka Regeneration Corporation. I do a lot of those. We do private builds.
0: Yeah.
14: We're starting to get back into the 150, 170 plus slabs.
0: Yeah.
14: So people are starting to now buy again. You know, it was a bit worrying, but house prices are definitely at a low.
0: You know, you talked about you were in Matakana back when it was a rural community, and now it's, Matakana. Do you still own something there, or did you sell out before?
14: I've never owned.
0: I missed that bit.
14: First time buyer. No, I've earned silly amounts of money.
0: So whereabouts have you bought?
14: In Papatoa.
0: Okay.
14: So just off Great South Road. It's a nice little place. It's one of two dwellings, so it's a split lease.
0: Yeah.
14: It's at the end. So I have the wraparound garden, 400 square land, 100 square house.
0: Yeah.
14: The garage is a step down, and it's a third of the house. So I'm going to change that into a double beddy. I can put an extension on it. It's doubled the footprint.
0: Are you
14: going to 150,000 to a mil?
0: So do you think you're going to live in it, do it up, and then sell it, sort of thing, like an investor who's living in his own house?
14: So, as I said, 14-month-old daughter, one on the way, 40 years old, buying a house.
0: No, you're not going anywhere.
14: I'm happy.
0: It's nice to hear that. Can I ask one more question? What under due diligence would you have decided not too much?
14: Oh, you see.
0: Or is it just thinking time?
14: We looked at the house. It was 3 weeks ago we looked at the house. It's the first house we looked at. They say you shouldn't get the first one that you look at, but this thing was too good to be true.
0: Oh, wow.
14: Before you know it, the bloody lawyers are involved and the real estate agent, and then it's like, right, do this, do that. It goes so fast. Due diligence, you have to be careful.
0: Yeah.
14: I noticed earlier on you said 10 to 15 days. You have to say working days.
2: Good point.
14: Caught out on that.
0: Yeah,
14: you know.
0: No, good on you. Just nice to hear your positivity.
14: Yeah.
0: And funny enough, we had an asbestos fence on the flat that we bought our unit from the landlord. But the one thing we removed turned out to be an asbestos fence.
14: I've got to relieve one of those soon. So if you want to buy another one, mate,
0: we replaced ours. We replaced ours with a bit of to do, but good on you, mate. Take care.
14: Excellent, great chat. Be safe. Yep. Take care. Bye
0: bye. I haven't heard of that. I mean, look, he's just going an exciting time in his life. Child on the way, you know.
2: Well, to be fair, he's one of the first home buyers that I mentioned earlier, right? They're very much in the market at the moment. It's a great time to be a first-time buyer.
0: When you are talking to your clients on this, I mean, your first-time buyers that you're dealing with, they're buying into developments, are they?
2: We don't deal with first-time buyers really at all. A little bit on the mortgage side, but not so much. Definitely not on the property side.
0: Okay, I got my wires crossed on that. Let's have a look at a couple of texts before. We're going to move on, and we're going to go to the one roof property of the week, actually, is a house... Quite a unique house, which we'll get on to in a moment, but I have actually stayed there, so I sort of know a bit more about the house than just, you know, the description that's in the real estate. In fact, I'm looking forward to going through the photos and seeing how different it is from when I was staying there on the shores of Lake Rotorua. So, but we'll do that in a moment. Let's have a look at a few texts. Tim, we just had 30 groups to our open home. Many are first-home buyers. We're upsizing, and it turns out to be a great time to do it. Sad for the few who are in negative equity, but overall lower house prices are great for people and the economy. Actually, the negative equity situation, that's a tricky one. Well, it sucks that you bought and you've got negative equity. But if you're buying to move, I guess you'd make an... How would you deal with someone who's got negative equity as a lender?
2: Wow. So as a lender, there's really nothing that actually happens, right? So negative equity is bad when you're selling. It's first off, it's great that you've got the asset to begin with.
0: Yeah.
2: And you're able, as long as you're able to hold while interest rates increase, then over time, our view is that long term, you'll do all right. If you bought 3 years ago, then you're probably not doing all right, and you may be in that negative equity space. But banks aren't going to call in loans. They don't go and check LVRs and just start calling in loans because property values have dropped.
0: No. So does it mean that what's the process when it comes to you've got to sell and buy? How does that work if you want to move? Are you stuffed or?
2: Well, if you're downsizing, if you're going into a position where you're selling and you're selling for less than what you owe, then that's obviously not a good position because you still owe that money. So that's just not
0: so you just
2: work.
0: Can't take that borrowing and go and buy a new house. So it is problematic.
2: Yeah, that's problematic. In that that person's space, when you're upgrading at the moment, it's a great time because you're selling and buying in the low market as well.
0: Okay. Another comment here. It says, as an old fart with term deposits, I hope interest rates go to about 8 or 10% as they used to be. However, I've got a daughter, granddaughter and grandkids in Wellie who own a house each that have devalued markedly. They desperately want to sell and go back to live in Canada. Poor buggers are going to take an utter caning. Doesn't sound like he really wants interest rates to go up then. I mean, if you care about your family,
2: to Canada, then what does it impact him, right? It'll take his 8%. I don't think that's quite the right way to look at it.
0: No, indeed. Anyway, look, we're going to come back with the One Roof Property of the Week in just a moment. And a little teaser, it belongs to the owners of one of New Zealand's iconic housing styles / brand. And we'll be back with that in just a moment. And it's in my old neck of the woods in Rotorua, known as Kawaha Point. I have no idea if you're supposed to pronounce it Kawaha Point or Kawaha Point, because we just call it Kawaha Point. So apologies if my pronunciation is wrong, but I said it for decades. So there we go. We'll be back in just a moment. It is 10 and a half minutes to 5.
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0: Yes, welcome back. The One Roof Property of the Week is, I'll give you the address, and if you are near, you know, not when you're driving, of course, don't search for it. It is 20 Tupara, T-U-P-A-R-A Crescent, Kawaha Point, Rotorua. Now, it is the house of Joanne and Joe LeGru, who are, well, they're he's the king of Lockwood, the Lockwood buildings. And as the article says, what does the king of Lockwood build for himself? You've got it. It's an all wood, Lockwood on steroids chateau overlooking the waters of Lake Rotorua. Now, Joe and Joanne are great supporters of the arts and through Endeavours. I used to live in Kawhi Point, but when I'd visit Rotorua, I've stayed with them on a few occasions in this house. And it's a giant Lockwood. I don't know how to describe it. The setting is magnificent. The view in from the driveway, it's 600-odd square metres of Lockwood. What do you reckon, Peter?
2: I think the article sums it up beautifully. Lockwood on steroids. I think it's exactly what it is. Everywhere you look, it's Lockwood.
0: Yes, I mean, so he is the owner of Lockwood Homes. Basically, they designed this architectural legacy. It was designed to stand the test of time. It's a tricky one to value because Lockwood is Lockwood, and it really is in the traditional style in terms of the colour of the timber and everything. I don't know how you'd value it because even the article and the listing have a couple of different sort of values on it. What did you think?
2: Yeah, there's a couple of $1 million difference between what the listing or what One Roof suggests it could be worth versus what the article says there's a valuation at.
0: Well, so it said there's this is interesting. It says that the registered valuation reached 4.58 million, but the rating valuation is 2.93 million.
2: Yeah, so the registered valuation is someone, a proper valuer going to the site and saying this is what it's worth. So that's what the value is, what the agents said in the article.
0: So it's an interesting one. I wonder who would buy it because the look inside, what you almost could do, you'd do nothing with it, wouldn't you? But it is of an era.
2: Yeah, absolutely. I think you either love it and do absolutely nothing to it or possibly you hate it and you do a lot to it, right? I think that's really your two options. You wouldn't do a bits and pieces reno to that property, right?
0: Love it or you hate it. There's no ambivalence involved with it. Actually, that probably sums up Lockwoods in a way. I reckon, here's the other thing. I mean, it's such a distinctive residence. You could almost imagine someone taking it over and turning it into a bit of a B&B sort of thing, you know, turning it into a guest house. They've got the driveway, they've got I don't know.
2: Yeah, absolutely. I mean, it's quite stunning, really. It's a beautiful location. It's got its own jetty right on the lake.
0: Yeah, and it's got the big stone fireplace. As I say, it's what we go back 40 years. What are we at? The sort of, the 80s. Oh, it's funny. It sort of feels a bit more of a 70s.
2: Doesn't seem like that far ago, right?
0: Yeah, there
2: you go. I mean, that house is 600 square metres. That's bigger than the last caller's land that he's just bought.
0: Yeah, no, it is fantastic property, and it's totally unique as well. So do go and check it out. I'll mention that address again. It was easy to find a One Roof, but just 20 Tupara, T-U-P-A-R-A. Forgiveness on the pronunciation. Kawaha Point and Rotorua, and you can go and check that out. And, hey, Peter, great to see you, mate.
2: Thanks for having me.
0: Yeah, good stuff, and thanks for everyone for your participation. We will be back next with the Parent Squad. We've got the principal, the headmaster. Gosh, headmaster sounds sterner, doesn't it? The headmaster of Auckland Grammar is with us, Tim O'Connor. We're going to talk about, among other things, just, you know, the relationship between school and parents and how to manage that as your children get a little bit older, as the years go by. We'll be back shortly. This is the Weekend Collective, News Talk ZB, 3 minutes to five.
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7: It's 5 o'clock. Good afternoon. I'm Joe Gilfillan. Young athletes are gathering in Tauranga for a sporting tournament that trumps the Olympics. More than 14,000 intermediate-age athletes from across New Zealand and overseas are competing in this year's Ames Games. The seven-day tournament generated 87,000 visitor nights last year and contributed nearly $10 million in visitor spending. Mayor Mahi Drysdale says it's great for the city and a draw card for people to return to make positive memories watching sport. A plea for general practices to be included in planning and compensated fairly as funded cervical screenings expand to include more women. This week, the government released a new cervical cancer elimination plan and announced funded screenings for 25 to 69-year-olds from March next year. GenPro chair Dr. Angus Chambers says it is fantastic news, but he says there is a lot more work than just doing the tests and GPs cannot be expected to subsidise the policy.
8: Look, we have got a history of not being paid a fair price for things. So we just want to be part of the negotiation around the arrangements for this rollout.
7: And in news just in, a Qantas flight has been redirected to Christchurch Airport from Queenstown after reports flames were seen bursting from the aircraft. Fire and emergency is attending. Councils are calling for more ways to raise revenue without having to rely on rates increases. Local Government New Zealand has released an election manifesto on its wants, with a big focus on supporting infrastructure and events. President Rehet Stoltz says local government gets just 8% of the tax take, but is responsible for 25% of the infrastructure. Mayor Stoltz says among the policies they're looking for is something like ACT's local tourism dividend,
9: where councils would get $1 for every commercial guest night, and that gives tourism communities a direct benefit when the visitor numbers grow.
7: An advocacy group says making e-bike users get licenses is not the best way to eliminate dangerous riding. New laws in Queensland require riders to be 16 and have a license. The Cycling Action Network says it would be overreach. Spokesperson Patrick Morgan says certain types of bikes are causing the problem. He says importing illegal electric motorbikes needs cracking down on. Otago University researchers have discovered the genetic cause of a previously unknown brain development disorder. They've found changes in a gene called ELAVL2 can cause conditions including developmental delays and intellectual disability. The study involved 15 children from around the world. Co-author Megan Mulligan says these families can now get access to more personalised support and clinical care.
10: Often those that are living with a rare disorder can wait years to receive any form of diagnosis, especially when it's in a gene that's not been previously associated with a condition before.
7: The mental state of a United States mother accused of murdering her three children has led to a hung jury. A judge declared a mistrial after jurors could not reach a verdict for Lindsay Clancy, who admitted to killing her children in Massachusetts in 2023. However, Clancy's defense says she was suffering from postpartum psychosis. Criminologist and behavioral analyst Casey Jordan says it is hard for prosecutors to prove insanity.
11: If the defense is saying she was in a psychotic state, you have to go with that unless they can prove that it really was murder.
7: And just repeating, a Qantas flight has been redirected to Christchurch Airport from Queenstown after reports flames were seen bursting from the aircraft. Fire and emergency is attending. We'll have more details as they come in.
12: To News Talk ZB Sport, the Warriors women's NRLW season is hanging by a thread following a 40-32 loss to the Sharks in Auckland. The Warriors led 20-16 at halftime before conceding three tries in a 10-minute spell en route to a fourth straight defeat. Meanwhile, Warriors men's playmaker Tanner Boyd is trumpeting coach Andrew Webster's system ahead of the club's final NRL regular season match against Manly in Auckland. Boyd, who suffered a season-ending injury to his knee in May, is one of four players to start at halfback during an attritional year across the squad.
13: Everyone that comes in and does a job just stands up. They know their roles, and I think that's the beauty of our system. It's so simple, and all you got to do is just go out and execute.
12: The match has just kicked off. NRL coverage with Pit Stop. Save up to $100 with this month's break special. Gamesmanship ahead of the third test against the Springboks has failed to grace All Blacks assistant coach Neil Barnes. Springboks coach Rassie Erasmus has launched a war of words around scrum time since their victory in the second test, which All Blacks head coach Dave Rennie has downplayed. But Barnes says what he doesn't see, he can't impact him.
14: I wouldn't have a clue, Taylor, because at the end of the day, I'm a dinosaur. I'm not on social media. I hear all the noise that he's jumping up and down, but that's Russie. It's a bit of performance. It means nothing to me. I've got work to do, and I'll just get on and do it.
12: Kick-off's at 10 past 3 tomorrow morning after coverage begins on News Talk ZB Sport or iHeartRadio, with the Black Ferns facing the Springboks women at 11:30pm. Manawatu have won away for the first time since 2021 with a 29-12 upset of the Bay of Plenty in Tauranga in the NPC. Captain Te Kamaka Howdens told Sky Sport their second half form came from simple fixes.
15: We just needed to hold on to the ball. I think we had a lot of errors in the first half, a few knock-ons, but our mindset was just to hold on to it and build phases, which we did, and we scored off it.
12: Tasman and Wellington are underway in Blenheim before Waikato welcome Canterbury at 10 past 7. And Eastern Suburbs have won the Kate Shepherd Cup with a 3-1 win over Kashmir Technical in the final in Christchurch. I'm Ruben Mummer. That's News Talk ZB News and Sport with Sanderson Vitamins from Woolworths Pharmacies around New Zealand. It's 5 past 5. Tim Beveridge is next.
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16: Next service forecast for all of Aotearoa. Northland, Auckland, Coromandel Peninsula, Bay of Plenty, Gisborne, Hawke's Bay and Wairarapa, it's mainly fine with a few showers in Northland. Waikato to Kapiti, including the central high country, cloudy periods and isolated showers. Wellington, fine with cloud developing later. Nelson, Marlborough and Canterbury, it's mainly fine with a few showers around the ranges. Otago and Southland, scattered showers, some heavy with possible thunderstorms in hail in Southland and Clutha. Buller to Fiordland, showers, some heavy with possible thunderstorms in hail in the south. And finally, to the Chatham Islands, it's mainly fine. And that's all for your weather.
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0: Collective on Tim Beveridge. If you have just joined us, you're a couple of hours late, but don't worry, you can always catch up with what you've missed on the podcast. 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Now, we're going to have a chat about, a bunch of things to do with schooling and parenting. But often in education, when you're a new parent, you hear messaging starting from day one about how important it is to be involved in your child's education. And that involves a whole bunch of things, pitching in with the fundraising things, as well as simply turning up and making sure you book that meeting for the parent-teacher interviews, getting children to sporting events, and anyway, basically keeping tabs on everything. But we want to explore the idea of how much involvement is too much, but how do you navigate the change as your children get older? Because obviously, day one of school, you want to be reading to them every night at bedtime and all that sort of thing. But when they go to high school, and we've noticed this, high school, secondary school, college, whatever you want to call it, there is that journey when you realise that maybe I need to back off a little bit here. So we're going to dig into that a little bit. But also, what sort of issues should a parent take to the school? My wife's a teacher, and by the way, I've promised her I won't be mentioning anything she's been involved with. She's a deputy principal at a primary school. But we're going to discuss that relationship that parents need to have with a school, but when should they back off as well? How much involvement is too much? So we've got a new guest on the show today. He's not someone who's a stranger to the media, but he's obviously had quite a lot of experience with these sorts of questions as well. And he is he's headmaster of Auckland Grammar, and it's Tim O'Connor, and he's with me now. Tim, g'day.
1: Good afternoon, Tim.
0: Hey, just a quick semantic thing. Principal versus headmaster, is that just an interchangeable thing, or is that a deliberate?
1: Yeah, it's just a title. At Palmy Boys, I was rector. Same thing, principal, headmaster. Rector, those sort of the titles that typically belong to the school, particularly if the school has some tradition involved with it.
0: Rector, that's right. I knew one of my flatmates was rector at Waitaki, I think it was. And I remember thinking that was an intimidating, you're off to see the rector. Doesn't sound as friendly as the other ones, does it?
1: No, and some people thought that I had some sort of minister function, as in a religious function as well.
0: That's because there's the rectory. Is the rectory a religious? That's a religious
1: thing,
0: isn't it?
1: So the funny thing about Palmy Boys is that the rector's title actually came through the appointment of the very first principal of the school, who came from Southland Boys.
0: Yeah,
1: and just bought the title with him because that was a title he was familiar with.
0: Okay, I never actually bothered to stop and ask that question. So now we're all richer for that. Hey, and by the way, you and I have never talked before, so this is a new hour for you and I having a conversation on this. So we'll sort of feel our way along the way. But actually, just so we get to know a little bit about you, because I've heard you in the media before talking about issues regarding education, and I think it's great you don't hold back on what you think about things. But tell us, how did you get involved? What drew you to teaching, and eventually into leadership roles? What's your journey been?
1: Yeah, that's a good question. My father was a teacher and then a principal of a school.
0: Yeah.
1: And he was actually opposed to me entering the profession. He thought there were plenty of other things that I could do.
0: Unsurprisingly.
1: But actually, probably like a lot of seven formers or year 13 students, in my seven form year, I really didn't know what I wanted to do. And I was sort of thinking around a range of areas like horticulture, where I had an interest. And it was my economics teacher and form teacher who said to me, "You'd actually make a good teacher. Why don't you go to teachers' college?"
0: Yeah.
1: And it made me think. And I think sometimes it's just when you actually have someone who has influence in your life, or a respected teacher, that you do listen to them and it makes you ponder. And then so I went to Teachers College and joined the profession, and then relatively early on in my career, I was an English teacher, and the head of English at the school that I was at, Whanganui Boys, came to me in those days with a hard copy Education Gazette and had two jobs circled and said to me, you need to apply for those two jobs. And I said to Mike, have you hadn't had enough of me?
0: And you're wondering, is that, like, I've only been here a short time.
1: Exactly. And anyway, he said, no, you can go and run your own department instead of running mine.
0: That does sound like you might have. Were you an outspoken young man? Go and run your own department if it's so.
1: Exactly. And so it made me think about doing just that. And so I did. And I got one of those jobs, and that was sort of pathway to leadership, really.
0: Do you, actually, you mentioned your economics teacher. So when you embarked on, you mentioned your father. What was his reaction to you pursuing that, even though he didn't recommend it?
1: Oh, he was in full support.
0: Oh, okay. He just wanted you to be sure, did he?
1: Yeah. And I think it was probably around the fact that the teaching profession, it's not well paid, and it was probably, what are your other options? You have options available to you, and you should consider those. And I did, and in fact, my father was very supportive of my career right throughout, and I actually used him as a mentor many, many times.
0: Fantastic. Actually, it's interesting, as I mentioned, my wife is a associate principal at a school in Glendowie, and one of my daughters, I've always thought she's only secondary school. She's still got two or three years to go. But it's funny, and like your dad, my wife wouldn't want her to be a teacher, and because you know how hard it's. I mean, would you recommend it for? It's an interesting question. I mean, would you be a bit like your father with a young relative of yours?
1: No, I'd actually be the opposite now. If you have an interest in serving others, then there's no greater profession. There's not a profession where you can get a greater reward. I think I get a lot of energy out of working with young people, and with like-minded colleagues. I think it's a fantastic profession. And sure, okay, you might have to think about what the salary is. If that's a factor in your life, but actually the reward is greater than the salary.
0: It's the other reflection I've had, because my girls are now at secondary school, and look, I've mentioned it's not a secret that they're at Barradine. But you know, I know we're just shooting the breeze at the moment. We'll get onto our topics in a second. But the thing that's hit me recently is, you know how it's very, especially in talkback land, it's very easy for us to be worried about the younger generation. And, you know, we worry about devices and all that sort of stuff and the effect on the younger generation. There's always every older generation questioning the value on what the next generation is going to be like. I look at my daughter's friends and I actually think that young people are incredible. I think they're making some smarter choices. There was something we didn't even get on today in our earlier panel, that they're drinking less. And do you have that sense of optimism that I'm just picking it up as a parent?
1: Yeah, I do. I do. I think this generation coming through are much more informed than we are. They have good friend groups that are interested in the quality of education they received.
0: Yeah,
1: they receive. I'm actually really heartened by the quality of teenagers we have coming through. And look, the critical factor is, and perhaps this is something we're going to be talking about today, is the quality of adult advice that they receive. Because while they live in an online environment, they're not as well informed as they think they are, and they need good adults and they need good guidance around them. And my experience in a grammar context is they want it. They want to hear the snippets of advice. They want to be able to be better. They just sometimes don't know how to do it.
0: I wonder, is that, I actually do wonder, this is shooting the, spitting the, I can't think of my shouldn't. I can't think of my metaphor right now. But I actually wonder if they are better equipped to handle this digital age because at least they've grown up with it. I think that my generation are the ones who got lost in this world of, you know, easy information and misinformation and whatever. Do you think that children are better, and as I say, it wasn't really set for our discussion today, are they better at negotiating the pitfalls of that digital world?
1: I think that's a yes and a no. Yes, they know how to navigate it, and they have current information at their fingertips, and we should never underestimate what they have seen and what they have access to. But it's addictive, and it's very easy to while your time away on a device. I think we all know that.
0: Yeah.
1: And it's very easy to be looking at inane content and be influenced by that as well.
0: Yeah. Look, by the way, we'd love
1: to... it's sort of a juxtaposition, isn't it?
0: Yeah, sorry, we just lost the connection for a second there if I spoke over you. By the way, if you're listening, we'd love to you to join the conversation with Tim O'Connor. He's headmaster of Auckland Grammar School. And let's get into the journey that parents take, and obviously we'll stick to your sort of area of, I don't want to say area of expertise, but, you know, the area of education you work in, which is, you know, children, young boys, men, moving from a primary context into secondary school. Because I wonder, you know, how challenging the journey is for parents. And I know, I would say the quick observation I'd make that at Barradine, you do get a sense that, trust us, we've got this from here, you can, mum and dad can step back. But there, it's a difficult dance, isn't it, for parents to work out, you know, the all-encompassing oversight of their children to when they go to school. What are your initial sort of comments on all that?
1: Yeah, I think that you're dead right. It is good for a young teenager to grow in independence as they join a secondary environment.
0: Mm.
1: And so I would encourage parents to step back and to let their son or daughter experience things for themselves, because it's through those experiences that they're going to grow in independence. And the earlier they can do that, in their third or fourth form, as we still talk at year 9 and 10, then the...
0: Yeah. Oh, yeah, did you say third and fourth form? I love it. God, thank goodness.
1: Yeah, yeah. Well, I don't know why they ever changed it. It's just another one of those politically correct sort of things. We still use A to E grades and percentages as well, because, look, we all understand them, right?
0: Yeah.
1: So why change them?
0: Well, we're going back to
1: and
0: that,
1: actually,
0: aren't we?
1: Boys love it.
0: Aren't we going back to A and A?
1: Yeah, we are.
0: Actually... Gosh, there's so many things that are cropping up. So look, I'll just pick up on everything as it sort of floats in, up in the air to be, you know, it's like you've served a new ball in the game. But that whole A to E thing, I always thought, you know, now it was what became achieved and merit and excellence and things. But it's almost like parents or the system trying to convince itself that it's being friendlier when my kids, if they get a merit at school, they're upset because they know they don't believe, you know, they know what the standards are. And if just by giving it another name, I mean, it's either stinks or smells as sweet, doesn't it?
1: Look, I think that's relevant to everything you do with a teenager.
0: Yeah.
1: Is they will make a determination as to whether or not it's genuine what you're doing. You could say the same thing about rules and guidelines in a school. Mm. If they'll work out whether you're going to apply them or not, and they'll know whether they matter or not. So yeah. You better be on your game in that regard. And the same thing with the academic environment. That has been a problem with NCA, is because students have been able to fudge the system.

0: you get not parents. This thing, the thing about the boys in your case, and how do you get them to not take the easy way out? And in fact, what would your advice to be to parents? It's like, well, I can do this subject because I know a pass is going to be a piece of cake. And whereas as an adult and as a headmaster, you've got a bigger picture, like, well, this is not going to serve your life particularly well. How do you address that and advice to parents on that?
1: We're a regular assessment environment. So, look, I'd challenge every school to be regularly assessing and to be making that information public to the students and to parents.
0: Yeah.
1: Because it's just honest. And so we're an exam-based environment. So exams every term.
0: Yeah.
1: And so the boys know that at the end of term one, they're going to be sitting an examination series,
0: yeah,
1: and they're going to receive some marks back. And those marks are going to be available to their parents, and they need, yeah, to have the conversation with them. And then those marks are actually of value.
0: Mm.
1: And that's, again, the problem. You have to make things of value so that they want to or they have the motivation to the extrinsic motivation to learn, because a lot of students come into a secondary environment without that. So we will place them in classes and give them the opportunity to change classes on their internal examination marks. So they know, for example, that the term one exam series is worth 15%, the term two exam series is worth 35%, and the other, the term three or the term four series, depending on whether you're a junior or a senior,
0: yeah,
1: are worth 50%. Yeah. And so there's always something there for them to aspire for or aspire to. You know, the first set is only worth 15%. You can actually, if you're not happy with your performance through term one, then you know the term two exams are worth 35%. So you can undo what you did in term one.
0: Mm. What about the, what's the role of internal assessment while we're on that?
1: It depends on the systems, on the qualification. So we offer two qualifications, NCA and then Cambridge. In an NCA environment, it will depend on your subject as to what percentage will be internally assessed and what's externally assessed. And in Cambridge, largely it is an externally assessed qualification.
0: Is that predominantly what most people go for at Auckland Grammar?
1: We're about 60% Cambridge, 40% NCA.
0: Okay. Look, by the way, we'd love your calls. If you've got any questions for Tim O'Connor, if you're a parent and you've got an issue around dealing with the school that your child's at, by the way, if you happen to be a disgruntled Auckland Grammar parent, we're probably not really going to take those calls. But actually, before we go, I can't help but tell you a trivial story. You know about you talked about A to E. As the standard you have. A friend of mine, a while ago, he's back from overseas, and we went to a restaurant, and we had a lovely meal there. And at the end of it, we were paying for the bill, and we noticed that the health display said E. And we looked at each other and went, oh, this is not good. And the guy who was taking our payment said, E for excellent. it didn't dissuade us, but anyway. Hey, look, if you've got any questions for Tim O'Connor, the headmaster of Auckland Grammar, we'd love to hear from you. But we're going to dig into, you know, how parents should manage their relationships with their schools, and Tim's thoughts on that as well on 0800 80 1080. It's 26 past 5, News Talk ZB.
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5: Yes, Newstalk ZB. This is the Parent Squad. My guest is Tim O'Connor. He's headmaster of Auckland Grammar School. And let's take our first call of the day. Dean, g'day.
6: Oh, g'day. And, you know, it's a great conversation. Look, Tim, I'm ex-New Plymouth Boys High. I'm 61 years of age. So connected to Palmy, connected to Auckland Grammar. And my boys have moved through Dunn University onwards. My position is that, and before that, is I'm two generations of Boys High. My question to you, Tim, is that where is boys' schools in the middle of the 21st century?
5: What do you mean? Where are they at in terms of their role and relevance,
6: boys'
5: or what?
6: Schools go by 2050?
5: Oh, okay, because there are some famous boys' schools that are taking girls as well. So the whole single-sex co-ed thing, Tim, what do you reckon?
7: Oh, I think there's even more of a place for single-sex boys' education than ever before. And, Dean, I think the likes of New Plymouth Boys, Palmy Boys, Grammar are just better places than when we were at school. And the quality of care that we can give to young men now is exceptional. And so there is a really important place for boys to be able to get educated in a boys-only environment where the sense of belonging, the culture, those things that are critical for boys are present on a daily basis. The importance of being able to develop relationships with role models is a critical part of their development too.
5: Dean?
6: That's amazing.
5: Yeah.
6: That's amazing.
5: Thanks for your call, mate. Hey, actually, on that, are parents who've been to and gone through, I'm not sure how you describe the education you would have had, Tim, but are parents who've had boys, you know, from another generation or two back, what do they see? What's different that they are surprised about when it comes to their boys' education?
7: I think, well, in the majority of boys' schools across the country, what they are seeing is inclusive environments where there are standards set and there are standards maintained, but they're done so with humanity, with a sense of justice and fairness, and there's some rigor behind it. You know, whether we like it or not, the influence that corporal punishment had through decades was detrimental to the development of effective relationships. And now I think what we have is, and we talked earlier, Tim, about you know, the quality of young people we have coming through. If we set the standard, this is my experience, if we set the standard and we hold them to that standard, hold them accountable to meeting that, and treat them with respect when they are erring, then what we find is they are very responsive. And what happens is that they grow in pride of the school that they're part of.
5: What would be an example of the days when somebody might have got six of the best and now they don't? What's the sort of journey and discipline that helps you get on top of, you know, a boy who doesn't really know what he's about?
7: Well, I think quite a few,
5: is that a loaded question?
7: quite a few people got six of the best for very minor reasons.
5: I got a shoe across the face once.
7: It's just unacceptable, isn't it?
5: Funny thing is, I won't go into it, but I've sort of got an issue with it about 40 years later. Anyway,
7: I'm not surprised. Yeah. Well, I think there was a period of time where it was far too freely issued. And so there was a real sense of injustice, because whether you got one or six was dependent probably on the teacher who was in front of you and the quality of relationship you had with that person. What happens now is if there is an issue, and a serious issue, if you said six of the best was the worst, then in an environment now you would go through a formal disciplinary investigation that would be handed up from beyond the teacher, perhaps to a year-level dean, and then on to a deputy headmaster. And so the personal components are actually taken out of it. And the thing that is discussed is the student's actions. And when you can isolate behaviours to actions rather than them being personalised, then they can be looked at much more objectively for everyone's sake.
5: It does make sense intuitively, doesn't it? Because if you've got a teacher who's got a problematic relationship with a student, if that teacher is always constantly having to deal with it, it doesn't lead to much progress until you isolate the behaviour with a different teacher, I guess. It makes sense, doesn't it, I guess?
7: Yeah, look, it happens, right? There are personality conflicts that occur, and we can see in pastoral records that we hold where a teacher has, you know, entered a significant number of entries about a particular student. And sometimes they're justified, and sometimes it's like, well, you know, it's worth having a conversation. Absolutely. So it's just a matter of sometimes pulling back and moving out of that sort of what we talk to the boys about, redhead modes versus bluehead modes, moving out of the redhead mode and into a bluehead space where you can actually have a considered response.
5: Right, we're going to take more calls. I've got to get onto this parent thing because we haven't got onto that, because it's been such a good chat so far, but we'll get there. Right, let's go to Stephen. Hello.
8: Yeah, mate. Hi, Tim. How are you?
5: Good, thanks.
8: I'm an old boy of DJ Dera. My question is that most schools are sort of heading towards, I suppose, the opposite of what grammar is these days, as in, like, you know, diversifying, and whereas I think that most schools should head down the grammar path. And I don't know, what do you think we need to do to get more schools along the line of what grammar teach and our ethics?
5: Okay, so where are the other schools going wrong where grammar's going right?
8: Well, I mean, like, kids, for instance, all boys school, now got girls, you know, they're all sort of trying to become sort of, like, all-encompassing, whereas grammar's been very strict in the heritage, and, like, it's an all-boys school, this is what we do it right, you know, still graders, still surnames, whereas most of the other schools are sort of going the other path.
5: Okay, right.
7: Yeah, well, I think in our what we've got at the moment, Steve, is the fact that we're self-governing schools in this country, so heads and their boards can decide the ethos and the culture that they want to have. And so that's why you see such a variation. And I think you see a variation in terms of the quality of qualifications and assessment systems that schools offer as well. So it's really up to parents to be making those decisions. And they are. The problem is that our system doesn't accommodate people who want to, say, send their son to a specific school for a specific style of education, that with the enrolment schemes that we currently have, that's really just not possible.
8: Yeah. We're too small, do you think, that we can't have these sort of individual schools catering to individual sort of people?
7: Well, I think a lot of schools would probably say they are doing exactly that.
8: We're not Yeah, we're not big enough to have the, like, the grammar style, the King style, the, you know, the sort of Sekin style. Like, the sort of, they're trying to get all into one. That's what I'm sort of trying to get at.
7: Well, I think the thing about grammar, from my experience, is that grammar knows who it is.
5: Yeah.
7: We've been fortunate to have, you talked about DJ Graham. Well, you know, what a legend of a man. Before him, Henry Cooper, Little John, and then John Morris before me, where these people have come in knowing the culture of the school, and the school's had a succession plan in place looking for people who believe in the culture and believe in the values and will then become the guardian of those things.
5: Yeah.
7: And I think one of the issues with boards is the fact that across the country, too many of them do not actually do more than a single term, so 3 years. And so they're not actually thinking about the guardianship of the school beyond their tenure.
5: Yeah.
8: Yeah, you got some big boots to fill there, mate. Some big boots.
7: I'll keep trying.
5: look, we're going to talk about parents when we come back, but actually just a quick observation. Do you think in a way... well, I'll just say what I think. What I want to know is your job in a way slightly easier, or the job of the board at say grammar, because there is such a long history there that it carries a certain momentum through. That you know, you're just grabbing onto the same wheel that's spinning with its traditions, and you know what I mean. You're not having to radically change anything. Does that sort of help the steeped in tradition type of thing, or can it be a challenge as well?
7: Look, it's there to guide you, no doubt about it, and that's a huge advantage. But schools have to remain true to the society that they're serving as well. So there's no doubt that, you know, if you go through certain periods of time in the history of a school, go through COVID, we could have said, look, we're just going to stick to our beliefs that chalk and talk, and that we wouldn't have been able to serve our students effectively.
5: Yeah.
7: But we'd planned for a situation, not necessarily COVID, but being able to put students into an online environment so that when we actually did go into lockdown, we were already teaching online. And so you do have to, be true to yourself and be true to what the school stands for, but you also need to advance.
5: Have to adapt for the changing times, I guess, Hey, we'll get into the parent thing straight after this. We had a bit of fan mail coming for you. I don't think I'll read it all out on air, but anyway, we might get on to a couple. We're with Tim O'Connor. He's headmaster of Auckland Grammar, and we're gonna get into it finally about how parents should navigate, you know, their relationship with the school when their children navigate that change from primary to secondary, and maybe what the mistakes that they can make and what's the approach they should take. We'll be back in just a moment. This is News Talk ZB, the Parent Squad on the Weekend Collective at 19 minutes to 6.
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5: Yes, welcome back to the Parent Squad. My guest today, first time with Tim O'Connor. He's headmaster at Auckland Grammar. And actually, look, it's been a fascinating conversation around a bunch of things, but we're going to get on to what I originally said we would deal with, was to get Tim's comments on, I'm not sure how to phrase it, but can I say, what are the mistakes? That's a negative way to phrase the question, but what's an easy mistake for parents to make when they're boys or girls? I mean, obviously, and girls, it's not like you've only been at Auckland Grammar all this time. What are the mistakes that parents should avoid when it comes to the way they manage that transition themselves and their interfacing with the school and the teachers?
7: Turning up to the gate every day to pick them up is a great way to send the wrong message to their peers and to take away their independence from them as they are just starting. You're giving them all the wrong messages that you're there and that you are effectively babying them. Let them experience the environment for themselves and hold those conversations for at home, and at home show a vested interest by asking good questions of them, more than just how was your day, but actually, you know, talk to me about your English lesson today and who's a teacher who made a point of difference for you today. You know, lead them to certain areas where they can give you more than a yes or no response, because particularly boys, you'll get a yeah or a no if you ask them dumb questions. And look, sometimes even if you ask some good questions, yeah, you might not get much either. But by showing a vested interest in them, then they will warm and they will share the best parts of their day with you. And I guess one of the pieces of advice I'd give to parents for if their sons aren't, in particular, aren't actually being responsive, is to hold those conversations for when you're in a car. And when you're sitting shoulder to shoulder, they can look out the side window or they can look out the front. They don't have to look at you. And you're more likely to actually get open responses from them when you're not looking at them eye to eye.
5: When would a parent want to reach out to a teacher? You know, because, you know,
7: they're quite a lot.
5: What's that?
7: Quite a lot, some of them.
5: Oh, okay. Depending on the
7: We would say in the, you know, like, if a parent had a concern, then by all means raise it. We don't want to not know about potential problems. Schools want to know, and contrary to sometimes students think and sometimes parents think, schools aren't the enemy. schools are actually wanting to see students succeed, and there's nothing more than a teacher would want than actually seeing someone progress. So don't think that the school is the enemy.
5: Yeah.
7: By all means, ask the questions, but accept the responses that come as well, because then, like any recidivist complainant, you lose credibility.
5: Yeah.
7: So ensure that you are actively engaged by asking good questions. But I would, in the first instance, where you can, allow your son and daughter to lead those conversations themselves with teachers or with their peers.
5: That's an interesting one about dropping at the gate, because, I mean, our girls get the bus to and fro unless they're really looking for a favour from dad. But, you know, there are a lot of parents who really, you know, who drive their kids to and from school. I mean, there's a road in Remuera which at a certain time is totally clogged with SUVs that have probably never seen a puddle. That's my little beef there.
7: It just sends the wrong messages. And you look, you're just taking away a little bit of independence from a 14 or 15-year-old.
5: Yeah.
7: Those things are really important, that they can see, that they can do basic things for themselves, and that they're no longer reliant on you as a parent. And I know that's hard. That's really hard. But actually, you have to be selfless in that regard and let them start to make their own way in life. And that really does begin in a secondary environment.
5: God, I tell you what, I think we could have easily gone for another hour, Tim, and we've barely scratched the surface. But I hope you'll it's unfair for me to ask you back on air, because you probably need to say yes. But we'd love to have you back again if you can make yourself available. I've only got one more question, Tim. All Blacks, and by how many?
7: Oh, definitely the All Blacks. I'd love it to be by 12, but I don't think it will be. If it's by 7, I'd be happy.
5: I'm going 18. One of our sports producers here, who I won't name, he reckons by 21. But I don't know. We want to run them ragged at altitude. Tim, thanks so much for your time. I really appreciate it.
7: Pleasure.
5: There we
7: Absolute
5: go.
7: Absolute pleasure.
5: Yep, that was great. And we hope we'll get Tim back again. And we'd love to, what do we got? Oh, no, what did I just say? We're going to be chatting with Billy, our sports reporter, in just a moment. News Talk ZB.
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10: 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Sports Wrap.
5: Yes, and joining me for Sports Wrap, got a new guy on today. He's a sports journalist for Newstalk ZB. It's Billy Woodworth. We were just joking because there's no S in Woodworth. It's not Woodsworth. Billy Woodworth, and I cocked his name up again. G'day, Billy. How are you going?
28: Hey, Tim. Very well. How are you?
5: Good, good, good. Okay, Warriors and the Manly Sea Eagles. There's a halftime. We're at halftime now, aren't we? How are we going?
28: Yes, so it's 20-12. Manly came out pretty hot. They didn't really have anything to come and play for. They're out of the top eight, but yeah. Anyone knows that pride can be a real motivator. So they came out hot, got a bit of an early lead, but the Warriors have pulled it back, leading 20-12 at halftime.
5: Well, there's always the motivation to spoil someone's party. It's like you think you're flash, mate. Check this out.
28: Very much so. It's, you know, having the Warriors obviously top of the table going into this, you know, they may be winning the minor premiership and Manly coming over here to try and ruin the party. Hopefully that doesn't happen, but it seems like the Warriors have got control of the
5: game
28: again.
5: And then it's into the top eight thing, but if we win the minor premiership, we get to play lots here?
28: Yeah, so the minor premiership, basically winning the regular season. At the moment, we've got a points differential with the Penrith Panthers, so however many we win by, Penrith has to win by one more point than that to jump us. They play Sunday, so they've got the advantage. But it means that we win this, we win all the way through the playoffs, and we don't have to go back over to Sydney until the grand final.
5: Oh, I need Glenn's sound effect of this is our year, but we'll let that stay with the Hosking show. Now, the big game, of course, that everyone's, I think the anticipation's been building right along through this tour for the All Blacks and the Springboks. Thoughts?
28: I mean, Dave Rennie's rung a few changes in. So at hooker, Cody Taylor's jumped out. They've put in Asafo Amua and Samasoni Takiaho to come off the bench. Some real hard ball runners compared to Cody Taylor, who's, you know, a bit more of the cerebral player, a bit more of the leadership around there.
5: He's the brains.
28: He is, absolutely. But they've brought in two big ball runners, big contact runners that that will be out on one wing. They've got Peter Larkai coming in at number six. He'll be on the other wing for the forwards, and I think they'll be trying to run pretty hard at the Springboks defense early and just try and wear them out and get them late.
5: I muddled my names up in the earlier thing. I meant to refer to Peter Larkai as one of my favorite players. In fact, I accidentally used the name Khaleesi, but he's the blooming Springbok. I got that completely wrong.
28: I mean, I wouldn't mind having Sir Khaleesi on our side. He's a pretty handy flanker as well.
5: Oh, so my panellists were looking at me like, what's wrong with you? And I was thinking, I've completely got that. But Peter Larkai is one of those players, I don't know, he just gets the ball. He's like the momentum, and it's the whole idea of running them ragged, eh, which... Yeah, I quite like that idea.
28: Yeah, so I think that what Dave Rennie's doing is sort of brought in some real hard ball runners to get off to a hot start against the Springboks, tire out their big forwards by running the ball really hard at them, be defensive, and then they think that they've got the fitness advantage, so they think that they can chase them down late.
5: Yeah, well, okay, come on, be brave, give us a pick, hit us.
28: All Blacks. All Blacks, but it'll be close. I think they'll get them by, let's say, within a try.
5: Okay, I'm going by 18.
28: Oh, you're a much more confident man than I am, Tim. You're a much more confident man than I am.
5: Okay, mate. Hey, thanks very much, Billy. That's Billy Woodworth, Newstalk ZB sport reporter. And, yeah, go the All Blacks. And we'll be back same time tomorrow. Thanks to my producer, Lock Van Bruggen. Great job, mate. And we'll enjoy the rest of the evening. Roman Travis next.
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0: Know why it's happening. Know where it's headed. And where it might end up. With the New Zealand Herald. 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Journalism you can trust to cover all sides of the story. 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
8: It's 6 o'clock. Good evening, I'm Joe Gilfillan. A Qantas flight has landed safely in Christchurch after being diverted because of a suspected engine problem. Flight QF122 was travelling from Queenstown to Sydney this afternoon before bursts of flames were seen coming from the aircraft's left wing. Qantas says its pilots are highly trained to manage situations like this, but this situation would have been distressing for customers. All are being offered support, as well as accommodation and new flights. The Dental Association is calling on political parties to adopt a sugar tax as an election policy. The association says New Zealand needs to adopt a water-only policy in schools and implement a tax on sugary drinks, the way more than 100 other countries have done. Spokesperson Dr. Rob Beaglehall says politicians need to be more brave.
9: It hasn't been done here before in New Zealand because politicians are not willing to stand up to the sugary drink industry.
8: Dr. Beaglehall says a similar tax in the United Kingdom saw 40,000 tonnes of sugar removed in just 1 year. A new government partnership aims to boost job pathways for Pasifika youth. The government's funding $125,000 in a four-month employment-focused program for those aged 12 to 24. Led by Pasifika Festivals Aotearoa, the course will offer paid event placements, leadership workshops and employability training. Youth Minister James Meagher says it is a chance for participants to build practical skills and explore future careers.
10: Participants will gain hands-on experience in areas such as event production, digital media, communications, logistics.
8: People embarking on building projects may be considering holding off as prices rise again alongside diesel. QV Cost Builders August stats show the average residential building cost per square metre rose 1.1% in that quarter. This lifts annual residential building cost growth to 3.3% after 2 months of stability. Spokesperson Simon Peterson says people will be weighing up the risks of construction work.
11: We've seen fuel prices be quite volatile for a while now. Those people who are on the construction site aren't going to be surprised that construction costs have risen.
8: Frustration over the government's lack of action over microplastics. An Institute for Public Health and Forensic Science report shows microplastics pose a risk to ecosystems and human health and warrant more detailed monitoring. Waikato University's Nathan Cooper says it's disappointing the government shelved its ban on hard-to-recycle food and drink packaging. Dr. Cooper says many other countries have taken action and we could be left behind.
12: New Zealand may well find itself in a situation where it's not actually able to export the products using these materials, even though the materials are not banned in this country.
8: Exercise NZ is subsidising 1,700 gym memberships by up to 70% in an attempt to help people get fit. Currently, more than half of all adults are not physically active, and for many, it's because of the cost of a gym sub. Exercise NZ CEO Richard Beddy also says many adults are not sure about going into a new uncomfortable space like a gym.
13: One of the probably biggest misconceptions is that gyms are full of fit people. Gyms are full of people. There's a good variety of people. Some of the people are super fit. Some of the people have just started and everything in between.
8: In North Taranaki, State Highway 3 at Mount Messenger is open again after being blocked earlier today by a slip, including boulders and fallen trees. The road was closed south of the Mount Messenger tunnel, but crews have cleared the way again.
14: To Newstalk ZB Sport, the Warriors have produced a ruthless 10-minute surge to lead the Seagulls 20-12 at halftime in their NRL match in Auckland. Manly scored first before the sides traded a try each, and then the Warriors capitalised on a sin bin to take control. The Warriors women's NRLW finals hopes have taken a massive dent following their 40-32 loss to the Sharks. They remain seventh with one game to play and a negative points differential compared to the sixth-place Knights, who play later tonight. The All Blacks are backing a hooker-switch hunch ahead of tomorrow morning's third test with the Springboks in Soweto. Asafo Olmua will start with Samisone Tokiaho on the bench and test centurion Cody Taylor missing out. Assistant coach Neil Barnes feels the energy the younger duo have shown in training has them poised to impose themselves.
15: We've got really good depth in this pack that we've got here at the moment, and the other two are jumping out of their skin to play, to be honest. It's one of those gut feel things that I think the other two guys have got some skill sets that if they really bring that to the fore in this game, it will be advantageous to us.
14: Meanwhile, Black Ferns coach Whitney Hansen anticipates turmoil in the opposing camp could make for a motivated South African outfit tonight. Springboks women's head coach Swace de Bruin sensationally quit the top job yesterday. Hansen says the play style of the South African women won't be a surprise, but feels they'll throw caution to the wind in front of a partisan crowd.
16: Expect the unexpected, but what we do know is that they're a physical squad and they'll bring a physical game. So I think we can predict there'll be the same thing around the picking goes. They'll look to play through us, they'll look to offload, they'll look to use their set piece in their maul game, and we need to be ready for that.
14: 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The NPC and Manawatu have overcome Bay of Plenty 29-12 in Tauranga. Wellington lead Tasman 14-12 early in the second half in Blenheim. I'm Ruben Mummer. That's Newstalk ZB News and Sport with Sanderson Vitamins from Woolworths Pharmacies around New Zealand. At 6:05, Roman Travers is next.
8: Newstalk ZB Weather Watch 24/7 from Northland to Waikato, as well as Coromandel and Bay of Plenty, mainly fine. Scattered showers developing tomorrow afternoon or evening. From Gisborne to Wairarapa, mainly fine. Areas of high cloud thickening tomorrow, then a few spots of evening rain. From Waitomo to Wellington and across the central high country, mostly cloudy. Isolated showers turning to rain later tomorrow. Nelson, Marlborough and Canterbury, a few showers along the Nelson Ranges, rain developing everywhere in the morning, possibly heavy, easing in Canterbury from tomorrow evening. Buller and Grey, periods of rain, heavy at times. Westland, Fiordland, Southland and Otago, scattered showers, some possibly heavy, with thunderstorms and hail in Westland, Fiordland, Southland and Clutha. Showers turning to rain in Westland and Fiordland in the morning, possibly heavy, and then becoming isolated everywhere later. Chatham Islands, mainly fine, rain tomorrow evening. I'm Joe Gilfillan. That's New Newstalk ZB News, Sport and Weather to 6:07.
7: You lived it. We remember it. In My Day with Roman Travers, Newstalk ZB.

Kia ora and welcome. Welcome to the world's biggest radio show in the world ever. This is In My Day. I'm Roman Travis. The free phone number is always free, which means it won't cost you anything. 0800 80 1080 will connect you to me. 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Sometimes they're really good. Sometimes they're like, wow. Gee. But 9292 if you want to send a text. My email, roman@newstalkzb.co.nz. It is Saturday, September the 5th. I'm wearing my stubbies and a singlet. It feels like summer to me. Good weather for getting out there on a motorbike and letting the hair blow through your nostril, the wind through your hairs, wherever they might be. Now, just a few days ago, it was the 2nd of September. And on the 2nd of September, back in 1979, Ivan Major won his 6th World Speedway title. Now, you'll know this. You'll know this if you're a big fan of motorbike speedway. And like all of the best New Zealanders, Ivan Major was born in Christchurch. He really was the motorcycle speedway rider to beat during the 1970s. What are you thinking of right now? Do you remember Ivan Major? As well as a record 6 individual world titles between 1968 and 1979, including 3 in a row from 1968 to 1970, Ivan Major also won the Long Track World Championship 3 times, and that was between 1971 and 1976. He captained and coached New Zealand to a world team title in 1979. What couldn't this man do? Why didn't he become a politician? Ivan Major rode for a number of British speedway teams as well, in a sport that is hugely popular in Central Europe and Northern Europe. If you don't know what speedway with motorbikes is, just have a look at all the pictures. The bicycle never, it's not a bicycle, the bike is never upright. You're always kind of on a funny angle, going round sideways with mud flying everywhere. It looks like a lot of fun to me. So he rode for a number of British speedway teams in a sport very popular through the Northern Hemisphere. And by the time that he retired, guess what? He was only in his mid-40s. And that was back in 1985. He had won many, many more titles. Some of those, I'm sure, that you will like to tell me about if you are right into this kind of sport. He was recognised with an MBE back in 1976 and an OBE in 1989. He was one of the 75 inaugural members inducted into the New Zealand Sports Hall of Fame back in 1990, and justly so as well. Internationally, Ivan Major's contribution to Speedway was acknowledged when he was voted Millennium Man of Speedway by the readers of Speedway Star and Vintage Speedway, a magazine, or two magazines there, and that was back in December of 1999. After he completed a hat-trick of world titles in 1970, Ivan Major's motorbike, a Jawa, I've never heard of the brand before, it sounds like a coffee, doesn't it, in a sachet. Ivan Major's Jawa 500cc motorcycle was taken to the US and gold-plated, and it was later put on display at Canterbury's Museum, which is, of course, in Christchurch. A lot of history in there, a lot of dates. I hope you are making notes. This is going to be absolutely huge. It's going to go off like a Catholic in a confessional. So the number to call with your stories about Speedway and Ivan Major is 0800 80 1080. What is your connection to Speedway? As a rider, as a mechanic, as just a fan, as someone who made the hot dogs? There's a lifetime of Ivan Major to talk about. What do you know about him? What did you go to school with him, perhaps? What are the other forms of motorbike racing that you love? MotoGP, Grand Prix, motocross, road racing? Road racing on closed circuits like the Cemetery Circuit or the Isle of Man? Enduro, superbikes? Superbikes, you might be thinking of Masterton's Aaron Slight. What are the other forms of motorbike sport that I've missed out on in that list? What do you love about motorbikes? The motorbikes that you've owned, your love of what Ivan Major was into with his speedway. What types, what brands of motorbikes have you owned throughout your lifetime? 0800 80 1080. The text is 9292. Let's go back to 1987 and kick off with a really nice quiet track for the night and... Wow. It's Midnight Oil.

0: News Talk ZB, Midnight Oil and The Beds Are Burning from 1987. What do you get when you combine the brilliance of Midnight Oil's lead man, Peter Garrett, a bass guitarist from New Zealand, and a beautiful brass section? Wasn't that brass section through that just beautiful? You get Midnight Oil from 1987. Tremendous music coming your way from the 70s, 80s and 90s, and great stories about Ivan Major, just as a little bit of a starter for 10, really, because it's quite the momentous occasion, celebrating his great works. But your love of motorbikes, it might be that you just thought you were really cool on a Pasola, or maybe you had something bigger and you still have it and you love it. The motorbikes, the motorbike sport that you've loved. 0800 80 1080 and 9292 is the text. Hi, Judith, how are you?
1: Oh, good evening. Nice to hear your voice.
0: Oh, you too, Judith.
1: I've met Ivan Major.
0: What?
1: My father was a commentator at a speedway.
0: Yeah.
1: My stepfather. And he went, oh, he's 50, go and buy him a drink. And I went, no, I'm too shy, he just won the race.
0: Mm-hmm.
1: And he was dressed up in full leathers, and I remember it vividly. It was red up top, and the rest was white.
0: Him or his leathers?
1: Well, both. Yes. I don't know.
0: So what year? What are we talking, roughly what year?
1: Well, I'm 72, and when I did it, I think I was about 15, 14.
0: Okay, that's going back away, isn't it? Good memories, though. Good recall, Judith.
1: Yeah. Anyway, my first a motorbike, and I've still got it, and it's still current. I owned a 185 Suzuki Trail.
0: Oh.
1: And I used to work in a travel agent in the middle of Wellington.
0: On Lambton Quay, Willis Street?
1: Yep.
0: Yes, one of them. Okay. What was the name of the travel agency?
1: Atlantic and Pacific Travel. Selwyn Toogood used to work there, aye?
0: What should she do, Whanganui? Yes, sorry. Yeah, okay. Selwyn Toogood. Right. Well, that would be a big name to have associated with the business, wouldn't it?
1: Yes, well, that's right. And I met him also.
0: Yes.
1: Anyway.
0: He wasn't wearing leathers, though.
1: Anyway. I used to go to work on a 185 trail bike.
0: Yeah.
1: And you know what? When I brought it, I didn't even know how to ride it.
0: So why did you buy it?
1: Because it was cool.
0: That's right. Well, they are cool. Anyone with a motorbike. As soon as you buy a motorbike, you're instantly incredibly sexy, aren't you? Your sex appeal goes from like about a 2... depending on where you started from, to about a 10 out of 10. You know, and especially with leathers, I'm not so sure about, that's probably not true, actually. It depends on the brand of motorbike, doesn't it? Good on you, Judith. Cracking story. I'm glad that you connected straight away with the Ivan Major aspect of it. Have a great evening, won't you? 0800 80 1080. The Warriors are playing Manly. I'm trying to sound like a Warriors fan. I think I am now that they're doing so well. 24 all into the second half now. Welcome to you, Kristen. What's happening in Invercargill?
2: Oh, it's actually raining and quite blustery and very cold.
0: Oh, no.
2: But anyway, apart from that, Ivan Major, I met years ago here at Teretonga.
0: Wow.
2: Yeah, and... also, he brought over to New Zealand a Polish rider, Zenon Plech.
0: I'm not surprised. And it's big through that part of Europe, isn't it?
2: Absolutely. And I met Zenon with Ivan Major, also with my now ex-husband. And I've always loved motorbikes. And have always been affiliated with motorbikes, right from when my mum left Poland in 1937 on a motorbike. So there we go.
0: You're kidding me. She actually left Poland.
2: No, I'm not, darling man. No,
0: wow.
2: I'm not.
0: Was she in the sidecar or was she actually the pilot of the motorbike?
2: No, mum was Pillion.
0: Yes. Yep.
2: 1937. So anyway, there we go.
0: That's lovely. Now, hang on, but you skipped over the whole I met Ivan Major, then you moved on. Tell me, how did you get to meet him?
2: Just after his race. And I said to my ex-husband, I've got to meet Zenon Plach and speak Polish with him, which I did do.
0: That's pretty special. He was he blown away by the fact that he was talking to someone in New Zealand so far from home? Yeah.
2: He was. Mm. And Ivan Major, such a lovely, polite, gorgeous man.
0: Oh, that's a lovely thing to be remembered. I'll be remembered like that as well, Kristen. It'll be on my headstone. It was brief, but he was polite. Something like that. Thank you, Kristen. So Judith in there and Kristen, two people straight off the bat in the first 22 minutes of the program that have both met Ivan Major.

0: him, the actual, like, wah, wah, round the corners. Oh, with all that mud flying. Oh, what fun that would have been. And have you ever decided that was a sport you'd like to partake in? Did you compete? What motorbikes had you loved through your lifetime? These are all the stories we're going to hear tonight. There'll be other things too, but this is huge. This is absolutely monstrous. 0800 80 1080. 9292, the text, 24 past 6.
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10: Fearless, focused, informed. It's the Mike Hosking Breakfast.
11: To the much angsted over move on orders, look set to be watered down. Select committee wants the age raised from 14 to 18. Looser rules around returning to an area. Tom Rutherford is the chairperson of the Justice Select Committee and is with us. Has the angst surprised you?
12: Yes and no. We received close to 8,000 submissions. People certainly mobilised themselves to get their views heard by the committee.
11: Were those submissions legit or were they AI generated?
12: A number of them probably were AI generated, but we did have four full days of oral hearings where members of the public came and presented to us as a committee, and some of them made some really compelling cases.
10: Back Monday from 6 a.m, the Mike Hosking Breakfast with Arvida, Newstalk ZB. Turning back the clock with Roman Travers. Call 0800 80 1080. It's In My Day on Newstalk ZB.
0: On your marks. Set, I actually don't know how they start the speedway. Is it just like wah, wah, wah, wah? Is it lights? This is the speedway of motorbikes, by the way. How do they start the races? The lights, like in a, that's pretty spectacular. I love it when you're at the motocross. I was at the Nationals once, not racing, not for me. Heck no, it was carnage watching a young guy that we knew racing, watching the motocross and the way that they're gripping the throttle and they're revving the motorbike, wah, wah, and then it's all go, the barriers drop. That's exciting enough watching. So what's your connection to motorbike sport, whether it's Ivan Major, who just a few days ago, it was the 2nd of September, back in 1971, that he won his 6th World Speedway title. That's incredible. Isn't that absolutely mind-blowing? I think it really is. I won't go through all the other accolades, but he was certainly recognised through his career for doing very, very well. He participated with British teams as well. What's your connection to Speedway? What about the other forms of motorbike racing? MotoGP, Grand Prix, motocross, road racing, the cemetery circuit, the Isle of Man. You know when you watch that Isle of Man and there's a camera mounted on the guy's or the woman's helmet or handlebars? It looks like a low-flying aircraft. They leave the ground and they travel. And you've got those stone walls and stone buildings way too close. So have you been and watched any of those?

Have you been a fan of motorbike racing of any sort? And in terms of motorbikes, what are the motorbikes that you've owned throughout your lifetime? And what's a brand of motorbike that you really, or a type, a model, that you really wish you had never sold? You sold it because someone said it's dangerous. Everything's dangerous, isn't it? I mean, I could slip over right now. I could slip forward and my biro could go up my nose and right through the back of my head. But that doesn't stop me writing. So, yeah, there's lots of things to consider. Health and safety first. But it's all about motorbikes and motorbike sport tonight. And, of course, as soon as you're on a motorbike, you will get that comment. You'll get that comment, won't you? Man, you look wonderful tonight. And then, you know, with the leathers, you don't just look wonderful, you look so incredibly sexy. Can you still fit into your leathers? There's another question for you. That could be a bit of a challenge. Here's Eric Clapton from 1977.

0: News Talk ZB, this is In My Day. I'm Roman Travers, that's Eric Clapton, and Wonderful Tonight from 1977. I actually had my headphones on listening to that song in all its detail, and I was listening to the lyrics like I've never listened to them before. And I actually don't think he did think who she was looked that wonderful, because he says that he turns off the lights and says, "You look wonderful tonight." Well, that's rude, isn't it? Like, everyone looks wonderful when the lights are off. Some people, you wish the lights were always off. But anyway, that's just my take on the song. 0800 80 1080. More great music from the 70s, 80s and 90s. And my interpretation of the lyrics as we head through the night. And your stories about Ivan Major and motorbikes. 27-7. Paul, Graham and Paul, stand by.
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0: 25-7, yeah, turning back the clock to the 1960s and 70s. Ivan Major, such a big name globally, and also a huge name around the country. And it's a name, does the name still come up when you're chatting to people about your love of speedway, of anything to do with motorbikes and other forms of motorbike racing that you love as well? Your connection to the industry, all of that stuff. 0800 80 10 80. Hi there, Paul.
6: Hello, Roman.
0: Hey, Paul.
6: I met Ivan Major when he gave a talk at the Crossroads Museum.
0: Oh, nice. What did he talk about?
6: Racing.
0: Mm-hmm.
6: Yeah.
0: Did you get to meet him?
6: Well, I was too shy to go meet him.
0: Oh.
6: Yeah, but it was good to listen to him and to hear from him.
0: Mm.
6: And the exploits or the wins that he's had were fantastic.
0: Heck yeah. And did you get to see that gold-plated motorbike?
6: Yep.
0: That's bizarre, isn't it? The whole thing just coated in gold. Incredible.
6: Yep. Yeah, it was done by electroplater in California.
0: Yes. Yeah, two American enthusiasts, George Wen and Ray Bockelman, were the ones that were responsible for making that happen. What an absolute privilege, isn't it, to have that done by fans?
6: Yeah, really, really something.
0: Yeah. What do you remember about his racing overseas? Because he did a lot of racing in the UK, didn't he?
6: Yeah, he did, but to be honest, I didn't really know much about it then.
0: No.
6: And I'm not really into speedway.
0: You're not, or you are?
6: I'm not.
0: Oh. No. So at the time you saw him in Christchurch, were you really into it or just really into meeting someone famous to hear, you know?
6: I like I liked my advice, and I knew he was there, so I went to see him.
0: Good stuff. And have you ever owned a motorbike in your time, Paul?
6: Oh, yeah, I've owned heaps.
0: Yeah, what was your favourite?
6: Liberta. L-I-V-E-R-D-A.
0: Oh, I've never heard. Is that an Italian motorbike?
6: Yep.
0: Liberta.
6: Yeah, and they're not that common.
0: No. And was it, like, what sort of motorbike was it? Like a lean down, go fast, or a sit upright and just cruise around Christchurch?
6: There's a couple of different models.
0: Yeah.
6: There's sort of racing bikes and more road bikes.
0: Yeah, gotcha. Okay. Yeah, because I've never heard of that brand name before. Lambretta is one that looks like a Vespa. And I didn't even know anything about a Lambretta until I used to go to that cafe in Nelson called Lambretta. They had Lambrettas everywhere. There was a Lambretta there was one just over there. There was one and there was one at the door as well. They had them on the walls. I don't think that cafe is working anymore, but the Lambretta, you might have a Vespa, a Lambretta. You might have something that's in pieces and you're looking for parts. That's the other thing too. Don't be shy. If you're looking for the handlebars of a 1927 Lambretta, you've got everything except for one of the wheels or a piston or something, feel free to jump on and talk about it. There's all sorts of people listening around the world. Around the world on iHeartRadio. You just never know. Someone might say, yep, I'd be happy to ship that to you from Rome for a small price. Good on you, Paul. Nice to hear from you. Graham, have you always been a bit of a fan of the motorbikes?
7: Yep, I can do four people. I can do Bert Munro, who I knew fairly well as a young kid. I can do Ivan Major. I can do Ronnie Moore and Barry Briggs.
0: Good Lord.
7: I've seen all four of them in action.
0: Where?
7: So, well, in New Zealand.
0: Yeah, but whereabouts? Which track?
7: Bert Munro used to race out on the Tairi Plains. What's his name? Yeah, Ivan Major. He competed on the track out here just down the road from where I live at Forbury Race Park.
0: Mm-hmm.
7: That was like a trotting track, and he could wind that bike really hard. I think it was a Westlake, actually. Most other guys were racing JAPs, but he was racing a Westlake, and he had it going sideways right around the entire track.
0: Mm. Incredible.
7: And he was in a class, I think he won six or eight world titles that I'm aware of. And the guy was a freak.
0: Yeah, that's why we're talking about it, because it was only a couple of days ago, the 2nd of September, when Ivan Major won his sixth World Speedway title. It was that day in 1979. How old would you have been then? Would you have been glued to it back then?
7: I just I got to meet this guy. And he's a really nice, polite guy. He took me aside, showed me his bike, showed me how it worked, and said, "You want to get into Speedway, you got to get a Westlake, and you got to get tuned up like mine."
0: Yeah.
7: But Ronnie Moore and Barry Briggs they made up the three.
0: Right.
7: The big three.
0: Okay.
7: And Kiwis. And he was literally in a class of his own way back then. He was virtually untouchable.
0: Yeah. He really was. He just, the list of achievements, I could rattle them off, but I'm only on page one. There's pages and pages of what he achieved. In terms of his individual honours, starting back in 1968 as world champion, and then other titles into the 70s with long track world champion. And then actually earlier than 68, in the early 60s, he became the Victorian state champion and then the Queensland state champion, 62. Oddly enough, he was the Australian long track champion in the early 60s, the Provincial League Riders champion, the Northern Riders champion, the European final winner, the British champion. Yeah, this is no mean feat. This guy was just knocking off titles. He was the best of the best. Can you imagine turning up to a race and you're not Ivan Major and you look across and you go, oh no, Ivan's here. You may as well just go home. He was the Scottish Open champion, the British League Riders champion, the Manpower Trophy Suprema champion, the WA state champion. He obviously travelled all the time. The New Zealand champion in 74 and 81. I'm only halfway down the list. Hopefully you're still with me. And in his career, he raced with teams throughout the UK. The Hull Vikings, the Exeter Falcons, the Bellevue Aces, the Newcastle Diamonds, the Rye House Roosters, and the Wimbledon Dons. I don't know whether he made a lot of money doing this. We're talking a different era when it comes to professional sport, aren't we? He didn't die that long ago either. He only died back in, it was 2000 and, where's that gone? 2008, I think, from memory. I'll find out more about that. Oh, for some reason, it's disappeared off my screen. Yeah, what a career, what a rider. And you may have raced against him throughout your life. I'd love to hear what you thought about him. What made him such a gifted rider, knocking off all of those titles around Australia, New Zealand, and the Northern Hemisphere as well? 0800 80 1080. The text 9292. Stand by, Paul.
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0: 14-7, just going quickly to the Warriors playing Manly. It's 30-all. Well and truly into the second half, a very tight game there. Huge crowd in for that as well. Yeah, Ivan Major, he was president of the World Speedway Riders Association from 2007 to 2008. He died in Queensland on the Gold Coast on the 16th of April back in 2018. So your memories of the sport, of the man, of his achievements, of those involved with the sport, I'm here for that right through till 12. Hi there, Paul.
16: Yeah, Roman, beautiful. You know, you're talking about legends. You're talking about Ivan Major, Ronnie Briggs. I heard his name. I heard Mr. Moore as well. I was privileged enough to see the Freedom Race together down in Christchurch.
0: Great.
16: I'm 6 and 7 now, and I was privileged enough to see it. I spent my whole life in motorcycle racing. Mm-hmm. Right through, I never raced Speedway. I regret it. I'd love to have done it. Used to watch at the Team Maru up here in Upper Hutt. We had a motorcycle mechanic shop in Upper Hutt here called Kevin Bock. Legend. When all those guys came this way, they would always go and visit them.
0: Yeah.
16: And Bert Munro was one of the men that came in there, and we had a man next door as our electrician. He did all the work on a lot of the bikes.
0: Brilliant.
16: His name was Bill Bloody. Geez, I can't remember his last name. I should do it. Just got went away from me. But I spent my life racing motorbikes.
0: Brilliant. What can you tell me about, because I know Temerua Racetrack, but I always thought it was stock cars. I didn't realise they did Speedway.
16: No, they had Speedway there.
0: Yeah.
16: We had a guy named Brown. He came up through Temerua. He passed away, buddy, in a truck, a tail lift accident down at Queensgate when Queensgate Mall first passed, got built. I can't remember his first name now, but
0: that's
16: he was racing over in Europe for many, many years, and he came back and he bought a truck. He was working for Roadstar, I think it was at the time, when he passed away.
0: And is that mechanic, that motorbike shop you mentioned, or was it the electrician in Upper Hutt, is that still there, that shop?
16: Oh, no. Well, the shop, the building's still there. Oh, it's Bill Blackwell was the electrician.
0: Okay.
16: He was the one that says Kevin Box system, come and meet this man. But he was well known for the Speedway down in Taita back. That was Nashville. It wasn't Nashville. It was Cinder Track down in Taita back in the old days. And I never got the privilege of going down there. But I spent my whole life with motorbikes and racing.
0: Yeah. What can you tell me, Paul? What can you tell me about the brand he? So the Jawa 500cc, was that the make of motorbike he stuck with for the whole time?
16: They all had Jawas back in those days. So they were the best motorcycles a lot. I never got the privilege of riding one myself. I went through the dirt bike scene with motocross back in the old days when it was first. I was in the first schoolboy motocross in New Zealand at the Jackson's Farm in Wainui. And I only gave up, 6 years ago, I think it was.
0: Good on you. Well done.
16: Yeah, mate. I went back racing again. Had a bit of time off, went back at 50, but I've just given my last race bike to my grandson. He's in the Wairarapa, and he'll come through the system.
0: Good. Yeah. Well, great. And is that a name that people would recognise? Do you want to mention his name?
16: Oh, no, he's only a young fella, mate. No, I won't mention his name.
0: No, that's
16: he'll come up for it.
0: Well, good on you, Paul. I'm quite intrigued by this make Jawa. It's very niche, isn't it? Then the whole sport is very niche. It's a motorbike made for speedway with the unusual handlebars, everything on the angle for going around in a certain direction. One direction. Ivan Major, an absolute expert at it. I didn't know that, Paul. All those years of going past Temerua and looking at the big sign saying next speedway meeting, I always thought, no, I don't think it said speedway. I can't remember now. Stock cars. I thought it was mainly stock cars there, but there you go. Good to have that bit of history about Temerua. Is that racetrack still up and running? Let me know. Where are the places that you've seen Ivan Major racing or just enjoyed watching Speedway? These incredible motorbikes, very powerful, 500cc. You see them leap up. It's just an incredible acceleration from nothing to full speed. It doesn't take long, does it? Good on you. 0800 80 1080. The 9292 will get you through with a text and my email. It's roman@newstalkzb.co.nz. Stand by, Jeff, with you next, 927.
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0: 7-7. The Warriors have just got a field goal, making it 31-30. Some very tired-looking players under lights now. Big crowd in there. An important game for the Warriors, as I have no idea what I'm talking about. I've never really been a league fan, but this is big, and they're doing so well. So, 31-30. Back to Ivan Major, the major topic for tonight. And motorbikes, everything to do with motorbikes, all the different forms of racing, just you and your love of it. When did you get sensible and sell that bike that you loved and wish that you hadn't? What was the motorbike? All of that kind of stuff. And if you're looking for spare parts for a 1942 Indian that you imported from Czechoslovakia, I don't know, there'll be all sorts of stories. What's the part you're missing? There'll be people listening that could be able to help you with that. 0800 80 10 80. Hi there, Jeff.
24: Yeah, hi there, mate. Just about Ivan Major. Mm. I never had the pleasure of ever meeting him, but I lived in Levin, and me and my mate used to get on my Honda 50, and we'd ride it all the way from Levin to Palmerston to the Speedway track, which was pretty fantastic. It was a hell of a ride on a Honda 50, but we soon cured that when we got bigger motorbikes. I had a 1952 AJS 500 single banger.
0: What's an AJS? What does that stand for?
24: I don't know.
0: Mm.
24: It was just an AJS. It was an English bike.
0: Oh, yeah.
24: And I don't really know what it stood for. But then we could all ride, me and my two mates, we could go to the Palmerston Speedway and we could watch quite often. Watch Ivan Major race. He was an incredible rider. And then we would go to Wellington to the Speedway on our motorbikes and Wellington race.
0: Good stuff. How exciting. You put the effort in. AJS is the AJ Stevens and Co. British Motorcycle and Automobile Company. I've never heard of the brand.
24: No. Oh, they were quite common.
0: Yeah. Wow, okay. Well, not in my time. Mind you, they might have been, Jeff. I just don't remember seeing them. When I was, every single movie started with an ad. Suzuki Superbikes. Who remembers those ads? Get a Suzuki right now. But not right now because there's a movie coming on. But it was always Suzuki was a big brand when I was and Honda. Honda, Suzuki. Loved the sound of a Ducati. Don't like the price, but yeah. Good on you, Jeff. Nice to hear from you. June, did you ever have a motorbike in Martinborough?
25: No, but you being a Masterton boy, you must remember the Speedway racing at Solway Showgrounds.
0: No.
25: My family was involved in Speedway.
0: Yep.
25: And my father's cousin, Harry Mangum.
0: Oh, I know that name.
25: And he got killed in a top racing pilot. But he was Speedway mad. And as a child, we would go to Palmerston, to the Manawatu Showgrounds, and see them race there. And they raced at Marston Solway Showgrounds.
0: I didn't know that. That's the most beautiful grandstand in the world. And I've always thought of, like, you know, posh people with very tight trousers doing show jumping.
25: Yeah, well, I used to do that too.
0: Oh, right. Yeah, okay. Oh, yeah, and the greyhounds, they had greyhounds there too, didn't they?
25: They did have greyhounds there for a while, and they also did had the trotting horses.
0: Oh, did they?
25: Yeah. But anyway, there'll be quite a few people that will remember Harry Mingham.
0: Yes, that's a name that I remember from Carterton. He was a master plasterer. We got him to do some plastering in an old house we owned once.
25: Oh, yeah.
0: Yeah, yeah. Oh, that's exactly right. Oh, yeah. It's like, it wasn't a great story, was it? Plastering, wow! Like, where do you go with that? Yeah, great, Roman. Wow. There's you talking about motorbikes, and I try and change it on to plastering. Yeah, it wasn't. Yeah, I didn't say it was going to be a great story, but yours was, June. I love that. I used to have an XR250. I didn't have a 500R. It's probably a bit big for me. I had an XR250. I had a lot of fun. It was always very cold in the hand department, though I remember that. What are your memories of motorbikes? 0800 80 10 80.
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30: It's 7 o'clock. Good evening. I'm Joe Gilfillan. A Qantas flight has landed safely in Christchurch after being diverted because of a suspected engine problem. Flight QF122 was en route from Queenstown to Sydney this afternoon before bursts of flames were seen coming from the aircraft's left wing. Qantas says its pilots are highly trained to manage situations like this, but the incident would have been distressing for customers. All are being offered support, accommodation and new flights. A person's died in hospital after a car and cyclist collided in Gisborne's Te Hapara around 3 this afternoon. Lytton Road is set to reopen shortly once the scene examination is complete. And a person died after getting into trouble in the water on Wainui in Banks Peninsula today. Emergency services were called to Cape Three Points around midday. Nepal says it will need billions of dollars in funding to rebuild after last month's flash flooding at its border with Tibet. Recovery work continues in the region, with more than 5,600 people still missing. 20,000 homes are expected to need rebuilding. Nepal's finance minister, Swanim Wagli, told the BBC damaged infrastructure is estimated to cost about $2 billion to replace.
31: We'll have to build back better, and that would double or even triple the cost. So the figure that we're tentatively looking at is over $6 billion.
30: The government is investing $125,000 in a new employment program for Pasifika youth. A four-month course led by the Pasifika Festival's Aotearoa will offer paid placements at events, workshops and mentoring. The government investment is part of its Youth Development Partnership and Innovation Fund, which aims to reduce the number of young people on the benefit. Youth Minister James Meagher says the course opens doors for the next generation.
32: We want to see more young people engaged in education, developing valuable skills and moving into meaningful employment.
9: A coroner has found a Canterbury truck driver who crashed and died last November was not medically cleared to be behind the wheel. Open Justice reports 51-year-old Jason Chapman crashed an empty logging truck into a hedge on State Highway 7 south of Culverden after a heart event. Mr. Chapman was battling heart disease after a second heart attack 2 years prior, but had not told employers he was not allowed to drive commercially. Associate Coroner Jennifer Smith's recommending the Transport Ministry require health practitioners to tell NZTA when a patient is deemed unfit to drive. A warning bird flu has the potential to make some of our most vulnerable species extinct. New Zealand has confirmed 3 cases of the deadly H5N1 strain. In Australia, at least 3,000 birds have been found with the virus since it landed there in June. Canterbury University professor Tammy Steve says some birds, like the kaki or black stilt, survive in tiny, isolated populations.
10: If they get hit with bird flu, they may not be able to recover, or if they do recover, their populations will be so small, it'd be really, really challenging to regrow them.
9: An island often forgotten by the rest of New Zealand will soon be included on the Met Service weather app. Residents of Chatham Islands, 800 kilometres east of the South Island, have banded together in a bid to finally see the Chats on the app. Met Service is working to add our most remote populated region to the software within the coming months. Air Chatham CEO Dwayne Emeny says they have creative alternatives to sourcing the forecast.
11: There are a few alternatives out there, but just opening the window and having a look is pretty stock standard for Chatham Islanders. Our community over there is dominated by the weather, can be very wild.
9: News Talk ZB Sport. The Warriors have ended their regular season with a 31-30 win over the Manly Sea Eagles. Chanel Harris-Tavita broke the deadlock with a 78th-minute field goal. The Warriors' NRLW finals hopes hang on by a thread after a 40-32 loss to the Cronulla Sharks at Mount Smart Stadium this afternoon. Captain Kaya Atai felt they allowed the Sharks to have a feeding frenzy by letting defensive standards slip.
12: Our discipline, which is probably been letting us down a bit these past few weeks, crept into our game at the start of that second half, and Sharks just played fast off the back of that, and they got us in the end.
9: The All Blacks are preparing to let deafening noise play into their hands when they play the Springboks in Soweto tomorrow morning. Improving their line-out becomes a more difficult task among a crowd of 95,000 people. Starting hooker Asafo Aumua says clear communication will be critical.
13: Now we've worked on some non-verbals, and like just every time we get a huddle, make sure we're all on the same page before we get into something. I feel like we've found some good ways to help with that, and yeah, I think Rick will be good on Saturday.
9: Catch Elliot Smith and Gregor Paul's live commentary on News Talk ZB and iHeartRadio from 3 tomorrow morning. A new chapter for women's rugby will be written overnight. The Black Ferns are in South Africa to play South Africa in the Republic for the first time. Black Ferns coach Whitney Hansen is thrilled to see the rapid rise of the Springboks women, who were formed only in 2004.
14: Pretty historical event. It's amazing for South African women's rugby, and it's a privilege to be a part of that for us. You know, they're going to be really tough competition, and to do that alongside our brothers in the ABs is going to be a pretty special moment.
9: That game starts shortly after 11:30 tonight. Tasman have claimed Cook Strait bragging rights by beating winless Wellington 42-28 in Blenheim. Wellington went into the sheds with a 14-7 lead, but the Markov scored 28 unanswered second-half points to tame the Lions. Waikato and Canterbury are about to kick off the last match in today's triple header. That's being played in Hamilton. That's News Talk ZB News and Sport to 7:06. We're back with Roman Travers next. News Talk ZB Weather Watch 24/7 from Northland to Waikato, as well as Coromandel and Bay of Plenty. Mainly fine, scattered showers developing tomorrow afternoon or evening. From Gisborne to Wairarapa, mainly fine, areas of high cloud thickening tomorrow, then a few spots of evening rain. From Waitomo to Wellington and across the central high country, mostly cloudy, isolated showers turning to rain later tomorrow. Nelson, Marlborough and Canterbury, a few showers along the Nelson Ranges. Rain developing everywhere in the morning, possibly heavy, easing in Canterbury from tomorrow evening. Buller and Grey, periods of rain, heavy at times. Westland, Fiordland, Southland and Otago, scattered showers, some possibly heavy, with thunderstorms and hail in Westland, Fiordland, Southland and Clutha. Showers turning to rain in Westland and Fiordland in the morning, possibly heavy, and then becoming isolated everywhere later. Chatham Islands, mainly fine, rain tomorrow evening. I'm Joe Gilfillan. That's News Talk ZB, news, sport and weather to 7 past 7.
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0: Kia ora, good evening, welcome back, no mai, hoki mai. I'm Roman Travers, this is In My Day. It's in your day as well. It's in all of our days, and it's in all of our interest to remember the great life and works of Ivan Major. All the great people of the world were born in Christchurch. There's Ivan Major and me. He really was just the most amazingly talented rider, wasn't he? Speedway. You might know more about his life before he got into Speedway. Was he doing other forms of motorbike racing? Was it always Speedway? Just a few days ago was the 2nd of September, and that was the date back in 1979 when Ivan Major won his 6th World Speedway title. And that's why we're talking about it. He put New Zealand and Speedway on the map big time. And many people around the country will remember his great accolades both here in Australia and through Europe. You might be one of them. Feel free to call 0800 80 1080, the text 9292. So I'll go through a lot of those achievements a bit later on. I've already listed off some of the dates and some of those accolades as well. The world titles galore. He ended his life, he died in Queensland on the Gold Coast only a few years ago now. But his repertoire, his curriculum vitae was just outstanding, wasn't it? What is your connection to Speedway? What was it that you loved about Speedway in particular compared to other forms of motorbike racing that you could have gone and watched as well? And what about the types of motorbikes, the brands of motorbikes? He rode a Jawa 500cc. And that particular bike was taken to the US and gold-plated. It was later put on display at Canterbury Museum in Christchurch. Is it still there? When was the last time you saw that motorbike? It looks absolutely outstanding. It's the kind of motorbike these days that absolute morons who get eventually done for great big drug deals would ride. But it's an incredible looking bike, all done in gold. The tracks that you've watched him race on, or other motorbike types of racing as well, and there are plenty, right? The list is quite prolific. There might be some that I've left off the list, but I'll go through those a bit later on as well. All the different forms of motocross, Grand Prix, superbikes, all of that stuff. Why do you love it? What do you love about it? Have you been involved as a rider, as a mechanic, as a support person, as a husband, as a wife of someone who was racing? And some of the great races that you might recall, the cemetery circuit of Whanganui, the Isle of Man, which is basically a cemetery circuit as well, in a different kind of a way. Terrible tragedies there, right? 0800 80 1080 9292 to text. Now, going back to a call, I think it was Paul, or might have been Jeff actually, someone called earlier on was talking about Temarua and an electrician who did a lot of work on motorbikes back in the day in the Hutt Valley. A text says it's Wayne Brown he's talking about in Taita. Is that right? Wow, then he became the mayor of Auckland, eh? Wow. Was he just as grumpy back then in Upper Hutt? Could be a different Wayne Brown I'm picking. Yeah, it might be. Roman, this is the greatest regular season in the Warriors' history. 18 wins and 6 losses. Yeah, they've just won by 1 point if you missed out on that. Does anyone remember the great bike racer Ray Clarkson, Roman? I'm sure people will. What do you know about Ray Clarkson? Anyone? You've texted and said that, so what can you tell me about him? Please come back or give me a call, 0800 80 1080. Hi, Roman, great show and well past time. Ivan Major is being acknowledged. Regarding Speedway venues, get Wayne Brown or any Auckland City Council member to explain why Western Springs has been demolished. Let's not get into that, but thank you, Alan. Yeah, when you see the artist's impressions of what Western Springs is going to look like as a bowl for gigs, once they've done the improvements, it's quite impressive. Yeah, where have you been around the country? You might have followed a particular rider, a racer, because you were married to them, or it was a brother or a sister racing. All the different venues around the country. Western Springs, Temarua, near Upper Hutt. Where are the other great venues that you've been to and loved going to? You might still do it. Hi there, Roman. Look up Hugh Anderson, my wife's uncle, Isle of Man winner, and also Speedway, I think, similar time to Ivan Major. Oh, don't just say look up Hugh Anderson. I'd love you to call and tell me your stories. Tell me what you know about Hugh Anderson, your wife's uncle, or get your wife to ring if you're too shy. Or if you're both really shy, do it together. 0800 80 1080. Put hit speaker, and then you can both help each other out. The confidence could help you. Remand Super Show, Neil Nielsen here in Invercargill was a motorbike engineer and a mechanic. Super memories. Remand Bert Munro raced here in Invercargill along Oreti Beach. My ex was a rider who raced Bert back in the day. Excellent. Lots of great texts like that coming through. What have we got? 13 past 7. Get stuck in. 0800 80 1080 9292 on the text. I'm here through till 12. And it might be just other aspects of motorbike racing that we're missing. I'm very happy for you to talk about your love of motorbikes in general and some of the brands that have come up already. I've never heard of the AJS motorbike out of the UK. Lambrettas were not probably as popular as Vespas. But a Vespa, they can hoon. Don't go thinking you're going to drag off a Vespa at the lights. They can go, eventually, once they wind up. Quite a quick motorbike, aren't they? Which motorbike brands have you had? What types of motorbikes? And if you're just a recreational motorbike person, tell me about your love of motorbikes in general, which brands you've loved over your lifetime. 0800 80 1080. ZBZB, the text, 14 past 7.
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0: 16 past 7, a win for the Warriors, 31-30. More on that in sport with Joe Gilfillan just after news at 8 o'clock. Now, if you can't get through and you're getting the boop, boop, don't lose your call. Don't go, you'll get through eventually. Just give it a bit of time. 0800 80 1080. Roman, Brent here. Did Ivan Major ride the same bike his whole career, or did he update the same brand over the years? I think when you get to his level, it'd be like a new motorbike every other day, wouldn't it? New engine anyway. He would have been so successful, people would have been throwing their motorbikes at him, I would imagine. That's my take on it. I'm not involved with that kind of stuff, though. But at that level, that's what I'm picking. 0800 80 1080 if you'd like to help out. Hi, Mary.
10: Oh, hi, Roman. Sorry for the later call. I was watching the rugby.
0: That's all right. No, you call any time.
10: The Warriors. I suspect that's why you've got lots of calls waiting now, because everybody's finished watching the game.
0: That'll be it.
10: Yeah. Ivan Major. I saw him back in the UK when he rode for the Exeter Falcons and the Bellevue Aces. When he used to come to down to the south coast of England at Poole Stadium.
0: Yes.
10: He used to come down there to race. Me and a few friends were all doing our nurse training at the Poole Hospital, which was about a 10-minute walk to the stadium. And we used to make it a regular thing to go and watch the Speedway each week.
0: Did you know that he was a Kiwi at the time?
10: No, I didn't. I didn't. Not at the time. Mm. I just enjoyed it. I wasn't as fanatical as one of my friends, because we're just celebrating 50 years of nursing.
0: And
10: she's back in the UK. And she was a fanatic. She would go over to Poland quite a few times.
0: Mm-hmm.
10: Always off, jetting off somewhere to go and watch the Speedway riders.
0: So was it that friend of yours that encouraged you to start to love it, to go along, and you got stuck into it?
10: Yeah. We were all in a new group, all same age, and there's only 12 of us, and it was something that we could do together.
0: Yeah.
10: When we weren't working.
0: Yeah, so you mentioned the Bellevue Aces. He was with them from 1969 to 1972. The Exeter Falcons, you mentioned, 73 set to 77, and then again in 1984.
10: Yeah, towards the end of his career, where he was, his best, he came back and as a lead rider for Poole Pirates around 1980-81.
0: Gee, good memory. Yeah, he was with the Hull.
10: I had to look up a few things. I'm not that good with it.
0: Oh, well, you're better than me. I'm just reading my research notes here. From 78 to 81, he was with the Hull Vikings. So tell me, did you mention Poole, the town Poole? The venues for the races, were they quite old and established, or were they quite new in your time?
10: No, it was the old stadium. And they used to have Greyhound around the outside as well.
0: Right. Okay.
10: The Greyhound and Speedway track.
0: Yeah.
10: When I worked at the hospital, we used to get the Speedway riders who got injured.
0: Ooh.
10: Ended up on my ward.
0: What was the most common form of injury? Was it ribs and wrists?
10: Ribs, wrists, legs.
0: Yeah. Oh.
10: And some spinal injuries.
0: Oh.
10: Yeah. Yeah. So we did the lot.
0: Yeah, I bet.
10: I don't remember the names, but it was great to watch the riding.
0: I bet.
10: And he was fantastic.
0: Did you get to New Zealand?
10: Rider.
0: So you came out to New Zealand and you said, oh, shut the front door, Ivan Major's from here. Is that was it quite the surprise?
10: Yeah, it was quite a surprise.
0: Yeah.
10: Yeah.
0: Well, it's a great memory that you've got, Mary. I love the fact that you've been in nursing for so long as well. Celebrating 50 years in one job is quite incredible. You tell all your mates that are nurses, Mary, tell them that none of them are allowed to retire, and you just can't stop. Just keep going. Take lots of coenzyme Q10. We need more nurses. Hopefully one day a government that we might have will give them some jobs. 21 past 7, 0800 80 10 80. Yeah, the accolades are like the CV that I'm reading here. It just goes on and on, all of the titles. And as I mentioned before, it must have been like sweet and sour, not the takeaway, but it must have been, as a rider racing against him, it would have been like, wow, this is amazing. I'm riding against Ivan Major. And the other side of that would have been, I'm never going to win. But I'm sure, I don't know much about the guy. I wonder how magnanimous he was to younger riders. Was he helping them, giving them a few tips? Like, here's a good tip for you. Go faster. Yeah, that's a good one. I always think I remember that one. That's about my extent of knowledge when it comes to Speedway. Thank you, Mary. Welcome to you, Philip.
11: Hey, Roman, how's it going?
0: Yeah, good, Philip.
11: Cool. Hey, I remember one thing is in the Speedway track, you know how it's like quite short and they go round and round. Well, they had one thing at the one show at the Addington Showgrounds. You know the Addington Showgrounds in Christchurch?
0: I would have been at some point in my life. I can't really remember.
11: It's a horse racing track. It's a mile long round. Anyway, they did a show there where they they did the mile track.
0: Mm-hmm.
11: So there was Ronnie Moore, I think Ivan Major and Barry Briggs on their mile bikes, which are three speed bikes. Which usually they have Jawa single speed, you know.
0: Mm-hmm.
11: So, you know, they're doing like 100 mile an hour, you know, sideways around that mile track. It was insane to watch. It was absolutely insane. And he snapped a conrod, which is the thing that shoves the piston up and down in the motor, and it came out the side of the motor.
0: Ooh.
11: And it was on display after the race. We could see a hole through the motor. It was incredible. And he had his gold, you know, he's got that golden Speedway bike plated for him. You know, you seen that?
0: Yes.
11: In a museum?
0: I actually haven't seen it in the motorbike flesh.
11: It's awesome, awesome. But another great rider from Christchurch was Ronnie Moore. He was just almost as good as Ivan Major. If you want to have a look at his titles, he's got a few world. But another great rider from Christchurch was Ronnie Moore. He was just almost as good as Ivan Major. If you want to have a look at his titles, he's got a few world titles and stuff. And go.

0: fast. Wow. Had a fly-by-wire throttle and, you know.
1: Hey, take me back to the, I'm a bit amazed by the Jawa 500. So one gear, didn't know that. So how on earth, if you drop the clutch and your revs are low, it's going to stall, right?
0: Yeah, well, yeah, exactly. I mean, when you're a great rider, I guess you get it right and you blast off the line. You know, when that tape goes up, you ever watched, you know, when the tape goes up and off they go? My dad used to tape me when I was a kid, you know.
1: It was, so it is tape. I was wondering if it was tape or lights or a starter gun or whatever.
0: They sit behind this two bits of tape, which is in front of them, and they go, ready, setting on their clutch, and the tape goes up and off they go, and they don't use the clutch again. I think it's just like a crash gearbox. Yeah. No, they've got no gear, have they? They're just like, blast it, you know.
1: Yeah. It must
0: be... the wild trackers.
1: I have actually watched it. I don't know where I was. I was somewhere in the world, which is weird. I can't recall where. And I ended up flicking through the channels, you know, in your hotel. Boring. Look at this. And I watched, it was a European series, like somewhere like Norway or somewhere weird.
0: Yeah,
1: and
0: it was race, into it big time.
1: Race after race after race, as you say, all going sideways. And the whole show was going sideways, which is probably why I loved it. Wow, like what? That's incredible. And I don't know anything about the skill of maintaining the speed, about how to get to the front when you're sliding sideways, all of that. Some good memories in there, Philip. Thank you. Great to hear from you. 0800 80 1080, the text 9292. If you just joined in, Ivan Major and all of his accolades, it was about this time, it was during the week, the 2nd of September, that he became the 6th World Speedway title holder. He had 6 of them, that is. Amongst everything else. So it's not just speedway. We're talking motorbikes, motorbike sport, your love of motorbikes. You might just have had a dirty old farm bike that you loved with the great big sort of oil skin, woolen lined things for your hands, but you loved your motorbike. It was like a loyal horse on the farm. So just the love of motorbikes in particular, your memories attached to that. 0800 80 10 80. Hi there, Mark.
2: G'day, mate. How are you?
1: Yeah, good, Mark.
2: Yeah, bloody good. I've had a lot of road bikes over my life, but my big influence was John Britton. So, you know, what a Kiwi icon, really. And, you know, I'm dyslexic and so is he, but, man, that guy could just make anything and build anything with his hands. Just so creative and such an influence on a lot of us kids who were born in the late 70s, early 80s, and a great man lost very young. He was only 45 when he passed away.
1: Yeah, terrible. I just remember him coming to the fore with this amazing motorbike, and that we leisure time travel. I took a tour. I was hosting a group down to the Bluff Oyster Festival a few months ago, and we went to this motorbike museum, and we were told that he went to Japan with this concept. And they were very impressed. They were thinking, no one's made a bike like this. Where's your team? Where's all the other designers and engineers? And he said, it's me. And they could not believe that he'd managed to achieve what he achieved.
2: Yeah, exactly. Yeah, and that's Kiwi ingenuity there and there, isn't it?
1: It really is. How do I do it? Oh, you can't. It's too hard. Oh, I'll find a way to do it. And he certainly did, didn't he?
2: Yeah, it's not like Honda, you know, rock it with a team or Toyota, you know. Mm. But, yeah, John Britton and Britton Motorcycles, just as much as a legend as big factory bikes like Ducati and Honda, Yamaha, for what he has actually done on the circuit worldwide and producing a reliable bike. And the parts that failed weren't his, you know, initially.
1: Mm.
2: So the parts that failed weren't the parts that he actually built. They were parts that he bought and then put on that bike. So that's just amazing.
1: Now, Mark, tell me if you know the answer to this, because I have had someone tell me and I can't remember the answer. Why did the Britton motorbike never take off commercially?
2: I just don't think it had the funding.
1: Is it just that? Well, that was it. So why didn't someone buy the concept, buy the rights, I wonder?
2: Well, and probably, to be fair, we were going through all that and was probably just producing too many horsepower. I've got a Suzuki RG500, which is a two-stroke 500cc motorcycle, which was only built for 3 or 4 years in the 80s. And it was

0: labelled the suicide machine. It was literally a, you know, a race bike for the road, 200cc, you know, two-stroke, 500cc's, and then, you know, they stopped making it.
1: Right.
0: Because, yeah, it's just, yeah.
1: Okay, here's another question for you. Why would you make such a high-powered motorbike and have it? See, in my head, anything that's two-stroke is either a chainsaw or a motocross bike. Why would you have a road bike that's two-stroke? What's the benefit?
0: Well, just smell that exhaust, mate, you know.
1: That's not an...
0: and listen to that sound. Like, you can't beat it, right? You know what your two-stroke chainsaw sounds like.
1: Yeah, loud.
0: But in that smell, it's just something different.
1: Yes.
0: And, you know, it's not an everyday machine, is it? You're not going to work on it.
1: No, I just wonder if there was something more analytical, you know, like it burns quicker, therefore it fires quicker, therefore it accelerates faster. I don't know. I don't know anything about motorbikes other than I don't want to be one of those men at 57 years old that buys a motorbike and a set of leathers and then it all turns to... It takes years to build those skills up, doesn't it? So I don't think it's something I should probably do. If I bought a motorbike, I'd probably go the full Stig, you know, the white leathers, white helmet, black visor, big white sort of, you know, stormtrooper boots like from Star Wars. And I'd buy a Vespa just for the humour. Cheers, Mark. 0800 80 1080 9292, the text, 7:30.
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10: Christopher Luxon standing in Palau yesterday and he says, you know, I'm backing the Waratahs. Oh, no, not the Waratahs, the Warriors. That's what he did. Why is that a story for the New Zealand media unless there's an agenda? A.
11: Every view from every angle. News Talk ZB. You lived it. We remember it. In My Day with Roman Travers, News Talk ZB.
1: 28 to 8. What's your history with motorbikes, Calvin?
12: Very good evening to you, Roman. If I may, before I mention about motorbikes, in the late 1950s, a friend of mine had a Vespa.
1: Oh, yeah.
12: They're Italian little scooters, very nice looking, too. They had this, in those days, they had a spare wheel mounted on the back, and the engine was on one side of the back wheel, covered over, and on the opposite side of that wheel was another cover where you could put goods in, and it was 3-speed, and they weren't automatic. It had on the handlebars, it had the clutch, the lever you pulled, and which was a clutch, and you had to twist it first, second, and third.
1: Oh yeah. Wow, okay.
12: That's how all the things were in those days. They weren't automatics. Anyway, with the motorbikes, and I want to mention too about my motorbike license as an outro, but I recall going to the Hamilton Museum to see Ivan Major's beautiful pink motorcycle. It was on display there for quite a long time. Beautiful looking machine.
1: Mm-hmm.
12: And also decades ago now at Mystery Creek, the big, big building there, on the entranceway when you drive in, on the left-hand side is a bank, and they had a sort of just a made-up oval-shaped track going on the flat and then rising up onto the bit of a bank and then down onto the flat again. And Ivan Major was there with three or four other chaps. I can't recall exactly who they were. But in those days, along the road from where I live, the Forest Lake Speedway existed, surrounded by Hamilton City houses. And that was all eventually closed down and moved wherever.
1: Did it move to did they move it to a different ground, or was that just it gone?
12: I don't know what they did, but I know what moved in there.
1: Yeah.
12: That's the Waikato netball. It's about 25 courts there.
1: Yep.
12: Took over that whole area. Now, so that was it. But now, with my driver's license, decades and decades ago, when I first got my motor car license, your motor car license covered a power cycle. And in those days, a power cycle was really a bit like, well, it was really just an ordinary bicycle with a motor mounted on the front by the handlebars, or else mounted at the back behind the seat. So your ordinary car license covered a power cycle. And that was a little booklet where you got the little sticker to stick it up from the local council. And then when they brought out, over the decades, and you're aware of it too, they brought out different license forms and little books and things. And anyway, when they brought out another driver's license, one of the questions was, have you had any experience riding a power cycle? And I said, yes. And that I legally kept my car license and legally got a motorbike license.
1: Well, that's easy, isn't it? That makes it easy, not so much these days. And that's I think you are limited for a while, aren't you, while you're on your initial motorbike license these days as to how big a motorbike you can buy. But oddly enough, I could get a driver's license at the age of whatever, 18, 20, and go and buy a V8 car. I don't quite understand. Anyway, that's a different topic altogether, but thank you, Calvin. The power cycle, that reminds me of my childhood in Christchurch at a time when everyone rode bicycles and they all had a little motor chugging away, destroying the atmosphere. Good times, though. Wow. And that might be the extent of your motorbike, quite literally. Yeah, let's hear those stories. 0800 80 1080, the text 9292. Hi there, Graham.
13: Yeah, hi there. It's my favourite subject.
1: Why, yeah? Really?
13: Motorbikes? Well, yeah, I was born in the early 60s and I started riding when I was 8 and I'll be 65 next month. And I'm still racing motorcycles and still, and today I went and watched Junior Motocross where they're like little 6 to 8 year olds on their two strokes,
1: yep,
13: holding it wide open.
1: Brilliant.
13: So I've probably had about 60-something motorcycles.
1: What was your favourite or favourites?
13: That guy that mentioned the RG500, I too owned one of those back in 85.
1: Mm-hmm.
13: And they've got 95 horsepower and weigh 143 kilograms. So the reason they're fun is they're, you've got to start on a dirt bike first.
1: Mm.
13: Because you don't have any power below 8,000 revs. And at 8,000, it goes through to about 11,000. And Valentino Rossi said the most fun he ever had on motorcycles was on the 500 two-strokes.
1: Huh, okay.
13: So, Ivan Major, he's probably our greatest motorcyclist, but the list is pretty long from, I don't know, Shane King won the World Motocross Champs in 96, I think it was. Ben Townley won the 250s. The list is long. And I think it's the country we live in where you can learn to trail ride on some farm somewhere,
1: exactly,
13: then maybe do a little motocross, then get a road bike. And
1: yeah.
13: I'm still doing it.
1: Is it? Yeah, I'm thinking Aaron Slight, who began doing motocross when he was a teenager in Masterton before getting onto the superbikes. But
13: that's why I say you got to start on a dirt bike first. So then when it goes a bit sideways, so you learn to be smooth and flow like water.
1: Easier said than
13: going
1: done.
13: Fast.
1: Yeah, Graham, just go. So, yeah, I'm sure there's an art to all that and keeping cool and all that sort of carry on. But is it fair to say that it's quite the rich man's sport? There's not too many families that could afford to be hooning around the country with a trailer kitted out with motorbikes and all that stuff.
13: Fully agree. It is. Luckily, I started when I was really young, so then raced for doing veteran motocross now.
1: Yeah.
13: So I went and bought an old vet bike for $1,000 and then put some good tyres on it because it's the must, and just ride the wheels off it.
1: And what about your approach to doing the crazy stuff? Do you tend to just go, oh, let the crazy people
13: crazy,
1: go?
13: Mate.
1: Oh, you are? Okay.
13: No. I've also had training from Daryl King, so what was so fun about today, all these juniors are getting training from the people that were before them.
1: Isn't that a lovely thing that they're doing? I love that. I love that the young people will know their names, they were looking up to them, and there they are at the track giving them some tips. I'd need I'd need weeks of tips. I'd need training galore. I just can't imagine being in that that furious starting line with all the engines screaming, and then bang, off they go, and they're all just kind of like shoulder to shoulder. It's all madness, and then they start jumping, and some of the jumps, they're way up in the air, and I'm thinking, worst carnage on a dry track. That's the only thing I know about motocross. It's it. At the Nationals once, there were helicopters flying in, picking up people off to hospital. Just incredible. It was like some sort of gladiatorial sport. And very expensive. Thank you, Graham. 0800 80 1080 9292 to text. Now, Owen, you've got the answer. Two-stroke versus four-stroke. Why? Well, don't tell me you've fallen asleep. Owen. I can tell what's happened, Owen. I reckon you're talking, but your phone's on mute. And it could be that one of your earlobes has hit the mute button. So I'll come back to you in a moment. You're definitely on mute. There's no sound there whatsoever. And I know you've got the answer, two-stroke versus four-stroke, and why. 19-8, Owen and Mike, stand by.
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1: 17-8. So, Owen, the two-stroke versus four-stroke, why would you go two-stroke in a big road bike?
23: Well, for a bit of history on it to understand it, the two-strokes were, they polluted more, and they're basically... As two-stroke racing developed, the bikes that were winning on the track didn't look anything like the bikes that they were trying to sell people on the road, which had a more moderate power delivery with four strokes and didn't really look the same or sound the same. Eventually on the track, two-strokes were outlawed for pollution reasons and for that marketability reasons. And people who wanted a big two-stroke on the road was for the sheer exhilaration of the performance, because they deliver more, deliver more horsepower and acceleration per kilogram.
1: Mm-hmm.
23: And people have the misperception that four strokes basically took over, sort of two strokes that had their day, whereas in fact they changed rules. Some classes they were outlawed, and other classes, like you see in motocross today, two strokes have to race of bikes of twice or almost twice the engine capacity. So the two strokes are still footing it in some off-road classes, even though the engine's only half the size.
1: Wow, okay. Well, thanks for the explanation. So, all right. And your preference, if you're standing there in a shop and I've just given you a whole handful of cash and you can buy whatever you want, what would you buy?
23: Oh, I should have let you know my conflict of interest at the start. I'm a two-stroke man through and through. But that makes more sense. The four strokes for the road make a lot more sense. But the sheer exhilaration, you know, lightweight, and it depends on the riding style too.
1: Mm.
23: Some people, bigger, burlier sort of guys, can, you know, like the, you know, heavier sort of bikes. I'm quite a slightly built guy, and I like the light, the agility of a two stroke. And usually I could beat people on heavier, more powerful bikes because you could throw the two stroke around.
1: Well, thank you. Okay, wow. Yeah, I watched those motorbike riders, the Victoria Motorcycle Club from Wellington, and those enthusiasts who hoon backwards and forwards over that Emataka Hill, and I'm thinking, do not do what they're leaning over the centre line so that the majority of the bike, apart from the tyres stuck to the centre line, the majority of the bike is leaning into the oncoming traffic. I've seen that time and time again. And you watch trucks sticking their nose out as they try and go around a corner. So, oh, that's not a good combination. But it must be great to ride a motorbike at speed. But you can't do that these days. Well, legally, you never could. So I guess if you're a member of a club like Manfield or any of those great tracks where they still have motorbike events, it must be an amazing feeling working out the camber, cutting out the apex, doing all that stuff. Just not on New Zealand roads, because the car coming towards you could well be someone texting. Have you given up motorbike riding because of that fear? Do you wish you'd kept your motorbike? Did you meet someone who said, I will marry you as long as you get rid of your motorbike? I mean, ooh. And so you ditched them and kept the motorbike. Or, yeah, what are your regrets in that regard? What's the nicest motorbike you've ever owned, if you're an enthusiast? 0800 80 10 80. Hi, Tony.
0: Hi. Very, very good topic, by the way, because a lot of us male Kiwis have owned motorbikes over the years.
1: Oh, and female?
0: Oh, yes, totally. Yep. And when you arrive on a motorcycle, people automatically assume, oh, that's someone special because they're taking the big risk.
1: Oh, is that really?
0: Okay. Yeah, because everybody runs up to me and they used to say, oh, but Tony, you're taking a huge risk. You've got nothing around you. And I say, yeah, well, that's the beauty about it, because it's just like riding a horse.
1: Yeah, I guess it's a little bit faster than most horses, though. Yeah.
0: Yes, it is. And regarding two-stroke and four-stroke, the most exciting motorbikes I've ever ridden, and I'm a 71-year-old Kiwi, were two strokes. That the two strokes are so much more advanced in their power delivery, and they have a more beautiful sound, and they're a lot quicker.
1: Yeah, I think it's the aesthetics, isn't it? Well, it's not just that; it's the power, clearly. But I love the sound of it too, and I like the smell, which is the wrong thing to say, isn't it? You're not supposed to like the smell of exhaust. I also like the smell of diesel. I also like the smell of petrol. Who doesn't love the smell of fuel? Avgas. If you've been around the back of a helicopter, and I was chatting to a mate of mine who used to own helicopters, Jason might be listening. Good on you, Jason. I didn't realise you'd sold the business. He had Amalgamated Helicopters in Carterton. And I just have this, it's very warm. Clearly it's exhaust. It's coming straight out of a jet engine. But the smell of Avgas or just the exhaust, I love it. It's a bit weird, isn't it? They should make a perfume called Avgas. I'd wear it. It'd be a winner. I can just imagine that taking off. It'd take off like a Jet Ranger. 0800 80 1080. The text 9292. Mike, I'll be with you next, 11 to 8.
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1: 928. Hi there, Mike.
12: Good evening. I was just laughing at your professional body odour with octane. The smell of petrol. Just think of it. Rolls off the tongue. Octane.
1: Oh, yeah. Yes.
12: Hey, yeah, I've been riding bikes since 1979, so I've seen the evolution from two strokes to four strokes, and I've pretty much been a Suzuki loyalist for the last, 30-plus years. When I grew up on the 252 strokes, they were lethal, and I think that's one of the reasons why eventually two strokes were outlawed, is because the 250s, which were basically only allowed for learners, were only allowed up to 250cc, and that was all that was available, and that's all they wanted. So the death knell was basically around that and what the learners were allowed to buy. 2009 made changes. But yeah, the true widowmaker was actually the H2 triple Kawasaki 750s, where those bikes were built with speed in mind, but everything else was thrown out the window. Especially handling. Going to school with Robert Holden, he got me into riding bikes when I was down at Wellington and got to meet famous people like Crosby and all that. The biggest inspiration I got for me was meeting Kevin Schwantz, who's an American Suzuki champion. So he gave me a good insight into the runnings of the 500cc sport road bikes and to why they were built for a track and never really designed to be built for road use, but they did in the end. But as I say, I'm still riding. My age now, I'm 64, and I've got to be mindful that the two things that scare me about riding now are nighttime and Auckland traffic.
1: Why nighttime?
12: Well, with nighttime on the Auckland motorways, you just can't gauge how fast, when you want to change lanes. During the day, you can actually get a perception of how far away the car is behind you when you're looking left or right, you want to change lanes. But at night time, it's very difficult to get the perception of how far the car away is from you and how fast you're travelling.
1: Gotcha.
12: And if you've travelled in Auckland traffic, you know exactly what I mean.
1: I tell you what, I don't ride a motorbike, and I'm just watching cars do the most incredibly selfish... Stupid. Like, they'll drift from the left lane to the right lane. They'll cross three lanes to get to the right lane without using their indicator. You're doing it in amongst traffic. And as a motorbike, if they haven't seen you, you're toast, aren't you?
5: Yeah. Well, it's been referred to as what they call lane diving.
1: Right.
5: And you know, when I was in America, the American cops, we were following a car and it did exactly what Kiwis normally do in lane diving. And the fact that we have a turf foot scared the hell out of them. And as you were saying, the two stretches of Auckland Motorway, which I think are dangerous, bad for motorcyclists, is you've got to watch what's ahead of you and what's behind you. Is if you know Auckland Motorway between Gillies Avenue and Kaiga Pass, and then you've got the coming on 16 at Constellation Drive, where you've got the same people coming in and wanting to get to the outside lane real fast, people coming from the outside lane wanting to get to the inside lane real fast. And so at some point in time, there's going to be a... something's going to happen.
1: What about, this is going to sound a bit ageist, Mike, but what about the fact that you're riding your motorbike with the mentality of a 25-year-old, but you haven't taken into account that your eyesight's not as good as it used to be, your reactions are slower, we all get worse as we get older. Do you have to think about that when you're about to go out for a ride?
5: I'm always out there. I ride every day, and I see as every day I'm always learning something more. I'm prejudging and looking ahead at what the car is doing.
1: Mm.
5: And again, when you want to focus what's ahead of you, you've got to be mindful of what's happening behind you. And when I'm talking to some of the learners about lane splitting, which is a big thing that riders tend to do, it's a grey area in New Zealand about whether you can or whether you can't.
1: But you can't, can you?
5: Well, it's not illegal. It's not legal. It's a grey area. The cops, if they want to ping you, they can do you for an unsafe lane change if you're not indicating.
1: Okay. On the Wellington...
5: It's also about the speed that you're doing it at.
1: Yeah, on the Wellington motorway, in peak hour traffic, over 20 years of commuting between Wairarapa and Wellington, I've seen people on motorbikes driving down the middle of a lane, you know, on the line, with the hazard lights on, and thinking, what are you doing?
5: Yeah, well, the hazard lights, and just clarify, you're riding, not driving, but and that's how it is on a lot of international, you can use your hazard lights.
1: What?
5: Again, it's one of those grey areas. When you talk to the police, they say yes, and then they say no. Now, what I feel with the hazards is it draws a little extra attention to the driver. When they look in the mirrors, they see flashing lights.
1: Yeah, no, what it tells me is that what it tells me when I'm looking at as the driver of a car is that motorcyclist is arrogant and thinks he or she can do whatever they want, as if they've got a separate road code. But it's not so much that. It's that I don't know if you're going left or right. You're going down the middle. Then all of a sudden a car spots a gap and quickly changes lanes with or without indicating. Ka-dink. How many times have you been on your motorbike, for example? Thanks, Mike. You've been on your motorbike and you're behind a car and you look at the rear vision mirror and the rear vision mirror is pointed at the crutch of the driver because they've just put their lipstick on or they are putting it on while they're driving. Anyway, it's a bit judgy, but yeah, it does make you very nervous. I always think the safest place to be on the road in a motorway situation is the left. Be as left as you can, because all of the boy and girl racers are right in the right lane thinking it's going to go faster, and it often isn't faster. Yeah, but you might want to talk about that too. Like Mike, you might want to talk about some close calls and how to ride safe, what you've learnt over the years that you'd like to pass on to people that are just getting into their motorbikes. I would imagine more people are looking at motorbikes these days because of the cost of running a car. And you can get all those cafe-type cruisers, the little sit-up old-fashioned road bikes, the retro replica-type stuff. What are you into? What have you got? What's that pride and joy that you just go out to the garage and you start it up and you polish the petrol tank and then you turn it off and close the garage door again? It might be just a pride and joy type thing. 0800 80 1080. And you can text 9292.
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27: It's 8 o'clock. Good evening. I'm Joe Gilfillan. An expert says the earthquake that shook thousands of people awake this morning is a reminder to be prepared. The 4.9 magnitude quake struck about 30 kilometres northwest of Paraparaumu around 6:30 this morning, 29 kilometres deep. Earth Sciences NZ seismologist Sam Taylor Offord says people should be thinking about self-evacuation routes and the disruption that can follow an earthquake. Joe Wilkins was among those who felt the quake and says there was a loud crash when it struck and he didn't know what it was.
28: It definitely felt like just something large had hit the building. Yeah, it was pretty like disorientating.
27: General practices want to be involved in the planning role of out of expanded free cervical cancer screenings. This week, the government released a new cervical cancer elimination plan with funded screenings for 25 to 69-year-olds from March the 1st. GenPro chair Dr. Angus Chambers says it's fantastic and brings us closer to eliminating the illness. But Dr. Chambers says they'll probably do most of the screenings, making them best placed to advise program design.
29: South New Zealand haven't covered themselves in glory with their management of these kind of issues.
27: Councils are calling on political parties to unite and stop flip-flopping. Local Government New Zealand's released an election manifesto calling for congestion charging, a national climate change framework, and increasing voter participation. President Rahet Stoltz says any massive changes need to be accepted by both parties. Mayor Stoltz says it's communities who suffer from uncertainty.
30: Three waters became 10 waters, became local waters done well. When the RMA was developed by the Labor government and then repealed and now being redone, that cost our communities every time.
27: A person's been taken to Auckland City Hospital in a serious condition after an incident at Mount Wellington Simplicity Gym. This happened just before 6 o'clock this evening. A large sum of cash, a 1 kilogram silver bar, illicit drugs, a firearm and a knife have been found in a car during a central Auckland traffic stop. Police arrested the 53-year-old driver on Kingston Street just before 6 yesterday evening after finding he owed $26,000 in court fines. A trove of illegal items was allegedly located inside the car, including meth, cocaine and cannabis. A 37-year-old man was also arrested after he allegedly tried to open a police car door to speak with the man in custody. A major charity says losing its government home care contract could put wider support for vulnerable people at risk. Vision West Community Trust contract is among those not being renewed under a new Health New Zealand home care arrangement. Director of Partnerships Brooke Turner says bids are competitive, but Vision West provides housing, food, financial and counselling services alongside home care.
31: When the client is in debt, we refer them to a financial mentor. When
0: they've got emotional distress, they can see a counsellor. So that is a point of difference.
27: The fate of a US mother accused of murdering her three children is up in the air following a deadlocked jury. A mistrial's being declared after jurors could not reach a verdict for Lindsay Clancy, who admitted killing her children in 2023. Clancy's defence says she was suffering from postpartum psychosis, therefore she's not guilty by reason of insanity. Criminologist and behavioural analyst Casey Jordan told CNN a retrial would likely get the same results.
2: They should sit with the defence and work something out where she goes to a mental hospital and perhaps agrees to X number of years minimum.
27: News Talk ZB Sport. A 78th-minute field goal from Chanel Harris-Tavita has seen the Warriors pip the Manly Sea Eagles 31-30 in their final regular season game. Captain James Fisher-Harris told Sky Sport Manly was a great stress test before finals tonight.
3: We want to be a defensive team, good defensive mindset, but obviously you've got some things to work on, but I back these boys. We're top two for a reason, you know what I mean? We're a consistent team, so I back our squad.
27: The Warriors' women NRLW finals hopes have taken a massive dent following their 40-32 loss to the Sharks. They remain seventh with one game to play and a negative points differential compared to the sixth-placed Knights. Asafo Omoa is muting scrum chat until the whistle's blown tomorrow morning. Omoa starts at hooker for the All Blacks in the third rugby test with South Africa in Soweto during a week where scrums have been a hot topic. He says off-field thoughts won't matter when referee Nika Amashukili calls crouch, bind, set for the first time.
3: A little harder, feel a bit lower. Can't really get under them to push them over. Looking forward to their scrum battle again. There's been a bit of media about it. Yeah, I don't really care about it. I just wait to be scrums.
27: Hear Elliot Smith and Gregor Paul's call on News Talk ZB and iHeartRadio from 3 o'clock in the morning. Michaela Iolitu is ready to experience the challenge of winning a test match against the Springboks on the famed High Veld. The Black Ferns number 8 will be expecting a partisan crowd in green and gold in Soweto. Iolitu says seeing South Africans getting behind their women like they do their men's team will be huge for the women's game of rugby globally.
4: Taking it as encouragement for women's rugby in general, like I've seen how much they love rugby, and I think we can feed off that because we're also here to just make the game greater. And
27: kickoffs at 11:30 tonight. International rugby coverage with Access Solutions, elevating you and your business to a higher level. Canterbury led Waikato 12-7 at half-time in Hamilton in the final NPC matchup tonight. That's News Talk ZB News and Sport to 8:06. We're back with Roman Travers next. News Talk ZB Weather Watch 24/7 from Northland to Waikato, as well as Coromandel and Bay of Plenty, mainly fine. Scattered showers developing tomorrow afternoon or evening. From Gisborne to Wairarapa, mainly fine. Increasing high cloud tomorrow, then a few spots of evening rain. From Waitomo to Wellington and across the central high country, mostly cloudy, a few showers turning to rain tomorrow evening. Nelson, Marlborough and Canterbury, partly cloudy, with a few showers along the Nelson Ranges, rain developing everywhere tomorrow morning, possibly heavy, easing in Canterbury from evening. Buller, Grey and Westland, periods of rain or showers, some heavy. Fiordland, Southland and Otago, periods of rain, mainly in Fiordland, Southland and Clutha, easing to isolated showers overnight, scattered rain developing for a while tomorrow. Chatham Islands, mainly fine, rain tomorrow evening. I'm Joe Gilfillan. That's News Talk ZB, news, sport and weather to 8:07.
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0: Kia ora, good evening, welcome along. This is In My Day. This is News Talk ZB. I'm Roman Travers here every Saturday, 6 through till 12. And tonight's a very special night. Well, they're all special nights, aren't they? The fact that we're still alive, it makes it a special night. I've got so many texts to catch up on. The text 9292, the free phone number to join in, 0800 80 10 80. By email, roman@newstalkzb.co.nz. I've got a lovely couple of messages here from me old mate Miles Davis. Good on you, Miles. I'll read those out in a moment. I've got a lovely email too. They're all lovely. This is a lovely email from Dilip in Wellington. I'm saying these things out loud so I don't forget. Tonight we're talking about Ivan Major and his wonderful achievements, his sensational global achievements. It was just a few days ago, the 2nd of September, back in 1979, that Ivan Major won his 6th World Speedway title. You'll know all about this if you're a big motorbike fan. I can't believe how many people are petrol heads. I love it. I love the smell of the afterburners on anything, to be fair. As well as the record 6 individual world titles between 68 and 79, including 3 in a row from 68 to 70, Ivan Major also won the long track world championship 3 times between 71 and 76. And he captained and he coached New Zealand in the world side of things, the world team title, and that was 1979. He rode for a number of British speedway teams in a sport that was just hugely popular. It was big here, but it was absolutely massive in Central and Northern Europe. And by the time he retired in his mid-40s in 1985, he'd won so many titles. Been through quite a few of them. He had an MBE, he had an OBE. And he was one of those inaugural people to be inducted into the New Zealand Sports Hall of Fame in 1990. So we're talking motorbikes, we're talking, it's not just speedway, by the way, it could be motocross, it could be superbikes, it could be any form of motorbikes, it could be just you and your beloved tootling down to the local lake to feed ducks on your motorbike. It doesn't matter what it is, if you love motorbikes, this is the place to be. Now, Roman, can you remind me about the brands of motorbikes? Yes, I can. And I found a list here, and good Lord, I just about fell off my unicorn to see just how many types there are. In Argentina, they've got the Motomel and the Zanella. Never heard of them. Australia had Hunter Motorcycles, Sarvik Motorcycles, and Thump Star. Never heard of them. Austria had Husqvarna. Great chainsaws. Great motorbikes. They have KTM and Push. P-U-C-H. Push. Bangladesh had a few, Runner Automobiles, Walton Motors, Natol Niloy Group, and others. Brazil had some. They had the Dafra Motos and the Volts. Canada, they've got the Can-Am and the Havoc motorcycles. I wonder if Mikey's got one of those. The Mikey Havoc motorcycle. What else we got there? Oh, Canada's got lots. China's got shed loads. I won't go through all the Chinese brands, mainly because I can't pronounce them, but they've got lots and lots of Chinese motorbikes, about 20 in the list there. Colombia had the AKT and the Alteco. Czechoslovakia or Czech Republic had the Jawa Moto. France, the Voxan, the Sherco, the Peugeot Scooter. Germany, BMW Motorrad. See what I mean? India, too many. There's just so many. Italy's got more than Aprilia, Ascol, Bettamotor, Benelli, Bimota, Ducati, Energica, Fanuc Motor, Getzi and Brian, Italjet, Lambretta, Magni, FB Mondale, See what I mean? Japan, or these are the ones that I can actually pronounce, Kawasaki, Suzuki, Yamaha, Honda. New Zealand had a motorbike brand. Who knew? Did you ever have a New Zealand-made motorbike with the brand name... Hang on, what am I doing there? Close. With the brand name, where is it? New Zealand, FTN Motion. and the Britain, of course, but it never really took off commercially. Pakistan, another 20 or so names there. Sweden, Taiwan, Turkey, Mondial is the brand from Turkey. And then you get into the UK, of course, with Triumph, Wasp. I don't know. I'm only halfway down the list. We haven't got to the US, and they've got about 30 different brands as well. So that might give you a bit of a hurry up in the head department. Think about the brands that you've owned over the years, the motorbikes that you've loved, the motorsport on two wheels that you've loved as well, in respect for Ivan Major as well. I'll get to that tech from Miles Davis very soon, and the emails and all of your texts when there's time. Welcome. Oh, hang on, that's not going to work. Just a second there, Bill. Stand by. Brace yourself. Here we go, Bill. Welcome, Bill.
1: How you going?
0: Oh, yeah, good, man. Good, Bill. Yeah.
1: Good. I'd just like to remind people about the Kawasaki Triple.
0: That oh, yep.
1: Was, like the Widowmaker. I've had a couple of them. And XS 1100 Yamahas and Yamaha V-Maxes.
0: Yes.
1: And I've survived.
0: Excellent. Did you ever have any major mishaps?
1: Pardon?
0: Did you ever have any accidents on them, Bill?
1: No, not at all.
0: Look at that. You're a great rider. And which of those was your favourite one, the one that you wish you hadn't perhaps sold?
1: Oh, Kawasaki Triple.
0: Oh, yeah? Why is that?
1: They're just so unpredictable.
0: Oh.
1: They just lift the front wheel up.
0: Yeah.
1: Unbelievable.
0: Wow.
1: Yeah, good fun.
0: Yeah, well, it does sound like a lot of fun. It also sounds like marriage, really. Very unpredictable would be one way. Motorbikes and marriage, eh? Could go in any direction. Good on you, Bill. Thank you. Nice of you to wait so long, too. Nice to hear your story. 8:15. Now, Miles Davis has texted me on my secret private bat phone machine thing. Roman Speedway starts with tape that drops when they fly off. The bikes don't have brakes. Yeah, I'd forgotten about the whole tape thing. I'm not a fanatic, so I needed to be reminded, so thank you, Miles. Miles goes on to say, I spent a lot of time going as a kid. I saw Ivan Major and Barry Briggs, never saw Ronnie Moore, who was before my time. Look up Sean Harris for the Isle of Man. I interviewed him. Crazy story, says Miles. And I have actually invited Miles to call, and he may well call in at some point, but that name came up earlier on, Miles, Sean Harris for the Isle of Man. I'd love someone with a connection to him. Well, Miles had a connection. He interviewed him. But for someone who's more closely related as a family member or a close friend to call and tell that story as well, I'm here for that right through till 12. 0800 80 1080. I'm not going anywhere on my motorbike. I used to think about coming to work on a motorbike, and then I saw the rain and I thought, oh, no. No, I don't think I'm that waterproof after all. 8:16.
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0: 18 past 8, Roman says a text to 9292. Any John Britton fans would enjoy the tribute to him at Motorcycle Mecca in Invercargill. That place is outstanding. Bike heaven, says Sonia. Sonia, I couldn't agree more. I've been to Motorcycle Mecca as part of the Bluff Oyster Festival, and I could not get over how many floors of motorbikes there were. Motorbikes I've never, ever heard of. They've got nice, incredible collection. It would be worth going to Invercargill just for that, and, of course, the car museum and truck museum as well. So here's some brands from the UK. The Ariel Motor Company, the Chenny Racing Company, Clues Competition Motorcycles, Maving, Matisse, Scomardi, Triumph, Wasp Motorcycles. I don't know most of those. Out of the US, you've got Alligator, Arch Motorcycles, Boss, Hoss, Brammo, Cleveland Cycle Works, Confederate or Curtis Motorcycles, Harley Davidson, Indian Motorcycle, Janus, or maybe Janus would be how it was pronounced originally in Europe, Janus Motorcycles, Lightning Motorcycles, MTT, Rokon, US Highland, Z Electric, Zero. I can't believe how many brands there are. I don't know how many of those are still in production, but you might have a fair idea. 0800 80 10 80. Your favourite motorbikes, the first motorbike, the love of your life may have been, well, don't tell your partner, but it may well have been your motorbike. 0800 80 10 80. Hi, Neil.
10: Hi. So I first started knowing about motorcycles through Ivan Major, because in my fourth year at university, I had a routine of watching Kung Fu, then the EPL, which is English Premier League, and then at the end of that was Ivan Major winning heat after heat after heat, semi-final, final. I think it had something to do with Sweden or Norway, I'm not 100% sure which, but he was unstoppable.
0: Mm.
10: And, of course, it inspired me to think, well, you know, perhaps I should get a motorcycle, a trainer on 100cc one for the licence, went through lessons and set the licence. And then I was in Auckland, and I saw a notice in the paper saying, Yanni GT 250, $800, and it was out Henderson, so I caught the bus out from St. Luke's to Henderson, and showed my license and rode the thing back. And it, going up north in towards the CBD on the motorway, there was a cul-de-sac on the left which bordered on the side of the motorway, and I saw four Honda Goldwing, which is 1,000cc,
0: yeah.
10: Or I think it can be 1,100cc. And so I backtracked. You know, I went into the CBD, found some way of getting turned off, and hunted my way to this cul-de-sac. And I asked the man, are you here with all your friends with Honda 1000 Goldwings? You know, do you have a club? And he said, no, he owned them all personally. One wasn't good enough for him.
0: Good Lord, what a collection to have, eh? Cheers, Neil. Nice to hear from you. Hi, Roman. I did Route 66 on an Indian. It was a fabulous experience. Wow. Was that some sort of personal challenge? That Indian must have been incredibly fit. Why did you feel the need to be carried all that way? What a thing to do to someone. Then I found a list of all the motorbike brands which no longer exist, and that is actually longer than the list of current motorbikes. In Italy, some of the brands that no longer exist are AIM, Egrati, Alano, Alato, Aldbert, Atella, Bianchi. Now, Bianchi make bicycles, so maybe they stopped making motorbikes and just moved to bicycles. CNA, Dalla Ferrera, Frira, Fusi, Galbrusiana, Garali, Galera, Innocente, Iso Revolta, Lamborghini, Lambretta, Maserati. I didn't know Maserati made motorbikes. Motorumi, Moto B, Santa Maria. Some of these are beautiful names, aren't they? I always feel the accent helps. I'm not really sure if it does or not. That's just about half of the Italian motorbikes which are no longer made. Japan had about 20 which are no longer made, including Fuji. I always think of film or a mountain. It was a brand of Japanese motorbikes. Tohatsu, Yamaguchi, even Mexico. It was a brand of Japanese motorbikes. Tohatsu, Yamaguchi, even Mexico made a motorbike. Even Mexico, they had a

0: I've got some sad news tonight, but I'll give you some happy stuff later. Dave Whittaker from Hastings, he was a track rider, one of the tops of the world in his day, passed away the other day. They had a big send-off for him at his club's Hastings.
1: What was his... 400... Sorry, Gary, what was his name again?
0: Dave Whittaker.
1: Dave Whittaker.
0: Yeah, you will see him there.
1: Okay.
0: Track rider.
1: Oh.
0: Speedway, I mean.
1: Yes.
0: Yeah.
1: And about 400 turned up for the funeral?
0: Yeah, he had a big business, and he was a very popular bloke, very clever, great rider. Yeah, very sad, but never mind. In fact, I used to play snooker with him and also with Bill Schofield. He was another one, well-known, and Wilson, I can't recall his first name. The three still used to play snooker after a year or two ago. All together.
1: Oh, that's all nice. Years. Well, it's a lovely thing to do. And have you had motorbikes throughout your life, Gary?
0: I have. I started off with a James two-stroke, and then I upgraded to a BSA Bantam, which was about the same.
1: Where was the James made? Was that a British motorbike?
0: British.
1: Okay.
0: They were a reliable little two-stroke. Yeah, quite
1: nice.
0: And then I had. I bought myself a brand new BSA 350. That was a nice bike. And then I also owned a Ariel.
1: Yes,
0: that was a beautiful little bike. So, twin pipes come out each side.
1: Very nice.
0: The red Hunter, Ariel Red Hunter.
1: Do you know what, Gary, just some of those brands you're mentioning are some of the brands I saw at Motorcycle Mecca in Invercargill. And I'll tell you one thing, apart from the beautiful chrome and the beautiful upholstery on the seat, the colours on the tanks, the colours were deep greens and deep blues and beautiful blood reds. They really were, weren't they?
0: Yeah. My oldest son bought a 1979 Honda Goldwing. 40 odd years ago, he still got it, and it's better than brand new. It just sparkles.
1: Wow.
0: He's just upgraded the motor that didn't need doing, but he thought he'd do it. Spent about $1,000 to repolish the inside of the motor. It's a gorgeous motorbike. Him and his wife toured most of Europe on that thing, and they got a big case on the back that's fitted to the framework, and it's got stickers from all around the world on that. It's a real. Yeah, it's better, and it's his life still. He comes up and sees me from Wire Power on his bike often. He has a beautiful bike.
1: Yeah, and it would have a distinctive sound, wouldn't it? Most motorbikes
0: It's a four-cylinder. It's a beautiful Goldwing.
1: Oh, nice.
0: Yeah.
1: Oh, and lovely story, Gary. I love it that you've got a love of motorbikes. Your son does as well. I love that people are fastidious with them. It's like, you know, it'd be like having a Land Rover Defender and never taking it off-road and people saying, why don't you take it off-road? God, I don't want to get it dirty. Oh, that's me, by the way, but that's a love of a different kind altogether. Does your head in. It does your head in, doesn't it? You know, there's a bit of dirt. I have to wash it now. And I know that some people are like that, as you said, Gary, with their motorbikes. Nothing really needs doing to it, but they're out there with they've got the oil and the grease gun going and they're undoing this and tightening that. That's my mechanical knowledge for you in a nutshell. 28 past 8.
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4: 8:30, your rich memories of our great Ivan Major. Much loved for lots and lots of reasons all around the world. So many accolades, so many titles, and a man who, looking at the photos, he looks like a very warm and engaging person. He's got a nice smile. And another man who's got a lovely smile, who I've always fancied in leathers, is Miles Davis. G'day, Miles.
5: Roman, that's meant to be our secret, mate. And I've burnt the negatives.
4: So you've got quite the rich history, of course, with sport, and you've interviewed some amazing people. So what's your connection to all of this, Miles?
5: Well, as a kid, I got obsessed with Speedway. And we didn't have Lotto in those days. We used to have a thing, the football pools. And if you got 8 draws, you could win all this money. And I always thought, if I won it, I was going to buy a house, and in the backyard, I was going to have my own Speedway track. And I was absolutely obsessed with it. And a good mate of mine from school, his parents used to work on the turnstiles at Wimbledon. So whenever he wanted to go to the Greyhounds or the Speedway, we could get him for nothing. So I used to go there quite a bit and see, my favourites are the Pommy guys are Peter Collins and Michael Lee, but the Kiwis were there as well, Ivan Major and Barry Briggs, who were, always at the top. I don't think at the time I realised they were Kiwis. I probably thought they were Poms because they were there all the time racing around.
4: Yeah.
5: And they were just real, legends as far as I was concerned. You mentioned that Ivan had 6 world titles. Yeah, I think he also had 3 long track titles as well,
4: mm-hmm.
5: which obviously is a longer track than the normal ones. But as far as bikes go, I was obsessed as well with... in the old days, with the super bikes or MotoGP now. It used to be 500cc bikes, and there'd be like the likes of Barry Sheen and Wayne Rainey and Wayne Gordon and Kenny Roberts, all these Americans and Australians and Poms.
4: Mm.
5: And it was just brilliant. And every time, Barry Sheen had so many crashes, and I think he crashed at Daytona in a practice doing about 174 k's, miles an hour rather, and broke nearly every bone in his body. And they interviewed him in hospital, like his whole body in a cast. And no, I'm coming back. There's nothing I could do about it. The bike buggered up and just insanity.
4: It really is. And I've sat chatting with Aaron Slight. He was a year ahead of me at college, but now... Yep. He's had so many broken bones in his hands that parts of his hands don't sort of do what they're supposed to do. Did you ever get to the Isle of Man?
5: No, I didn't, but I used to follow it, and I was lucky. Oh, blimey, I'm trying to think how many years ago now to interview. The Kiwis have got a great history at the Isle of Man. And a guy called Sean Harris, who I think from Taranaki, and he was telling me about his experience. I think he won the race over there at the TT. But the story that he told me was he was racing one time there and he was going around one lap and he came around and he thought there's something not quite right with the bike. So he came into the pits and spoke to his mechanics and they were looking at it and said, no, it seems all right. It's okay. We've checked everything. He said the very next lap, he's belting around, he's doing 100 miles an hour coming into this bend. And the bike just locked up. Instead of turning right, he went straight ahead into this wall.
4: Oh!
5: And he said to me, he said, when I regained consciousness, I was lying down. He said, and I felt a big lump under my armpit. and it was his hip bone.
4: Oh, stop it.
5: I know. I cringe when I think of it now. But I said, oh, do you get it? He came back and thought, no, do you know, I am going to give it another go. And he raced at Whanganui and won at the cemetery circuit on Boxing Day at Whanganui.
4: Is it still going? Is that race still going?
5: I believe so, yeah. I couldn't go. I mean, I used to live in Whanganui and we'd go down and watch it. It was a few years ago, but there'd be other people out there that could tell you whether it is or not.
4: Yeah, you and me both. I wasn't there very long. I was with the local radio station there, River City FM. But I remember them.
5: 2XS or the River City one?
4: River City. It wasn't quite the cool one, but, you know. And just seeing them setting up, and you're watching, like, there's a couple of bales of straw to save your life. You think, really?
5: Yeah.
4: Now, have you ever been into the motorbikes yourself, riding them?
5: Yeah, I had to. Obviously, with the speedway, the nearest I could get to it is with a trail bike. Mm-hmm. And I got a Kawasaki K250. And I also, for a while, had a KZ900, the big bugger. But I really liked the K250. But they got the knobbly tyres. And I remember the first day I bought it, I was coming back. I think it was FA Cup final day, and I was belting back in the rain to get to kickoff, and I was going through the park, and you know those white blob roundabouts?
4: Mm-hmm.
5: Don't go over one of those if you're on a motorbike that hasn't got good grip.
4: Uh-oh.
5: So I just canned out on it, and this guy stopped, and it was an off-duty cop making sure that I was okay. But then I had a couple of accidents. Not my fault. I don't know if you've ever ridden a bike, Roman, but people will look, you could be going down a road and there'll be a side road and you'll see the driver look you right in the eyes and then he'll pull out.
4: Mm.
5: And twice I went over people's bonnets.
4: Ooh.
5: And then I had my first son got born and I went as slow as you could possibly imagine to the hospital on my bike. My mum took my wife and I went on the bike. And after that I thought, I've got a kid, I can't afford to get killed or anything, so I sold them, and I haven't bought one since.
4: Never? You've never gone back to the motorbikes?
5: No, I've never bought one. I've ridden a few mates' ones, you know, mainly up at the beach, Murawai or
4: do you know what?
5: Like that.
4: That can be so dangerous. Oh, can I have a hoon on your bike? Next thing you're wrapping yourself around a sand dune, you know? It's like,
5: Well, my mate had quite a few of the old, like, BSAs and all those sort of bikes, but he took us with all these bikes and a small, like, trail bike, like a 125 or something like that. And he was teaching my sons how to ride it, and we're both teaching them. And my eldest went there and he sort of stalled. He was doing all right and went to turn around, stalled. So I hopped on this little quad bike, like 50cc, and with my fat bulk and the sand, I was going so slowly on it that my 10-year-old ran past me and got to his brother well before I did.
4: I wouldn't say, fat's the wrong word, Miles, because I was just thinking, would they make leathers for someone as tall as you?
5: Do you know something? I'd never wore leathers. I couldn't afford them, but I always wore, you know, never wore shorts. One time, I didn't wear gloves.
4: Mm.
5: I came off the bike, and I tell you what, it takes 5 years to get all the gravel and shit out of your hands because you go over. So if I see anyone wearing shorts or no gloves on a bike, I'm thinking you're asking for trouble.
4: Yeah, you really are. Yeah,
5: trouble.
4: Yeah. Hey, Miles, I've got a throng of texts coming in here, and I want you to know that people really love hearing you and your stories, and they miss you. So hopefully we'll get you back at some stage.
5: Yeah, I miss them as well, but at least I've got you to chat to, old Pete.
4: That's sad, Miles. That's very sad, but yeah. But I do have kinky thoughts about you in leathers sometimes. So yeah, maybe one day. Yeah,
5: but it's your own. It's only natural for you to do that, mate. You're not alone.
4: Good on you, Miles. Nice to hear from you. Thank you.
5: Cheers, Roman.
4: Cheers.
5: Have a good night.
4: Yeah, you too. Miles Davis, a well-known voice to so many people and a face as well off the telly, telling some great stories there about some great names. Now, that's interesting because that ties in nicely with an earlier caller, the nurse, who'd been a nurse for 50 years or more, saying that she thought she was just watching British speedway races and they were British and Kiwis in her time in the UK. So, yeah. Let's hear from you. It's your turn now. Your story is in relation to your love of motorbikes, whether you've owned them or just watched them, or maybe you've just got a kinky set of leathers. I don't know. Look, I'm not here to judge. 2129 0800 80 1080. Actually, that was a bit weird. Should we take that part out? Yes? Oh, okay. Well.
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4: 1829. A couple of quick texts here before going back to the phones. Romano, I love your Italian accent. Bellissimo. You make me smile. So do your callers. Hi, Roman. So nice to hear Miles Davis after all this time on the radio again. Hi, Roman. Whanganui's cemetery circuit is still going. This year, the meeting is celebrating 75 years. It's a fantastic meeting, and I've raced there on a sidecar. Cheers, says Doug. Ooh, yeah, the whole sidecar thing. Wow. No control over anything, right, apart from throwing your weight around like a politician. Evening, Roman. Lovely to hear Miles Davis tonight. You are a good sort, Roman. Cheers, says Chris. Good on you, Chris. Roman, this guy on the radio sounds a lot like Miles Davis. Yeah. Yeah, there's no expense spared on this show. We get all the big names. Hi, Roman. Great to hear Miles' voice again. I've missed him on old Radio Sport. And lots more to come in that regard too. Keep those texts coming in. I will chip away at them from time to time. Morris, you've been waiting like, you know, like in an A&E clinic for hours. How are you?
14: Yeah, I have. I've gone from Auckland to Wellington on my...
4: Shivers, has it been that long? Sorry, mate. Gee.
14: I was prompted to ring by you talking about motorcycle smells, and there is a distinct difference between two and four strokes. Mm. You can smell a two-stroke, but not a four-stroke. And about mid-60s, I bought a Honda 90, a conventional motorbike, not a step-through, and two of my mates off farms had Suzuki 80 farm bikes, and they were both two-strokes. And we used to do quite a lot of road driving around and stuff, but... I conceived on the idea, well, it wasn't my idea, someone told me about it. I used to put a teaspoon of castor oil in a full tank of petrol, and you would think my motorbike just came off Pukekohe Main Straight.
4: Oh,
14: the
4: yeah.
14: smell of it.
4: Oh, nice.
14: The burn and the fuel, yeah, it was amazing.
4: It's hard to describe that smell, isn't it? Like, if you were describing it to a blind person, well, that doesn't make sense, but if you're describing it to anyone, how would you describe that smell?
14: Well, it's just right at the top of your head. It's just high octane, sort of F-gas type combustion.
4: Beautiful. Isn't that weird to say it's probably very bad for you, isn't it, to be sniffing all that stuff in, but gee.
14: I wasn't sniffing it directly. It was behind me, so...
4: That's right. That's what I'd tell the police as well. Now, Morris, for you, over your lifetime and motorbikes, have you ever been tempted to buy something extraordinarily expensive and fancy, or did you stick with the tried-and-true brands?
14: Not in terms of motorcycles. I'm 75. I've still got a Kajiva 650, which is an Italian motorcycle. That's basically a Ducati.
4: Mm.
14: And my son follows in my steps. He's got a 1200cc Ducati Scrambler, which sits on my back veranda for most of its life because he goes backwards and forwards to his work in a car at the moment because it's too wet.
4: Well, there's a first for me. Whenever I think of Ducati, all I think about is yellow or red. But road bikes, I didn't know they did motocross.
14: Yeah, no, it's a scramble configuration in terms of the high clearance and exhaust pipes at the top of the thing. It's like a 916 Ducati with the exhaust at the top of the tailpiece.
4: Mm-hmm.
14: But it's a high level, but it's a very low centre of gravity bike. It's a beautiful machine.
4: Yeah, does sound lovely. The sort of bike I'd imagine I would have seen going through Africa. There was us in our clapped-out German army truck from the 1960s, and you'd see these beautiful motorbikes. A lot of them were BMWs, the great big safari touring tank on the front. They'd have spare tyres, lots of spare tyres, at least two on each bike, and pannier bags that were aluminium and lockable. And I thought, that'd be the way to see it. I'd love to have done that. Good on you, Morris. Really good story, thank you. And sorry to keep you waiting so long, but look at the country that you saw while you were waiting between Wellington and Auckland. Yeah, apologies for that. Michaela, you've been waiting a wee while too. Are you okay?
10: Yeah, good as gold.
4: Right, good stuff.
10: You know, I was just thinking that my father, before he died, told us years ago when he was in the army that he'd built an army Indian. And I'd like to know, was they built here or did he get parts and build one up himself?
4: So were the Indian motorbikes from the US assembled here? That's your question?
10: Yeah.
4: That's a good question.
10: Yeah.
4: Any other questions?
10: No.
4: Okay, all right. Well, that's pretty simple. Well, let's put that out there. Let's shoot that up the flagpole and see who salutes it, Michaela. The Indian motorcycle brand, was it ever made here? I want to know also, I've got questions to add to Michaela's, who's got a Wood motorbike made in New Zealand and NZETA? Who's got one of those? Do you know that Norway produced a motorbike? Why? Norway produced a motorbike. It was called a Tempo. That was, what, for one of two reasons, it was either very, very fast or very, very slow. Tempo does not tell you which of those is true. Poland had some motorbikes, the WFM, the WSK, the Zuch, the SM, the SHL. They love their acronyms in Poland, don't they? CWS. Even Russia. Russia had a motorbike called an Alexander Lutna and Co. Oh, there's a lovely name. The Slovak Republic had a motorbike brand as well called a Babetta. Who else had them? Oh, and then you get to the UK. I have got at least three pages of brand names out of the UK which have no longer remained in production. The DOT, the Douglas, the EMC, the Excelsior, the Coventry Eagle. The Cotton. Oh, what a cute name. I'm just popping out to the shops, love, on my Cotton. Take care. Hooroo. They had a JAP, a James, an Ivy, a Hayden, a Greaves, a New Hudson. Norton Villas, Norton. I think some of these have come back into production, though, haven't they? The replica bikes. The Rickman, the Quasar. The Scott, the Singer, the Sprite, the Stevens, the Sun, the Sunbeam, the Tandon, the Villas, the Vincent, the Velocity, the Wooler, the Zenith, the Panther. Oh, you'd have to get a black one, wouldn't you? Or a pink one. Or one of each. The Francis Bennett, the Alien Norton, the Ambassador, the Ariel, the Armstrong, the Beardmore Precision. The Blackburn, the Brow Superior. So many different brands that I think have largely disappeared. Have you got one hiding in your attic or in the garage, or maybe you've got it in the good room next to the fireplace? 1129 0800 80 1080.
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21: 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You lived it. 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
4: 929, the free phone number, 0800 80 1080. Lots of texts coming in. Oh, now, the person who's been waiting the longest has just hung up, possibly because they needed to go to the toilet. You know, these things happen. Life continues. Do call back. I do apologise, but it's just been so busy. So busy. It's going off like a dog in a butcher shop tonight. But the lines do come free from time to time. G'day there, Michael.
25: G'day, Roman. I've been riding bikes now for over 50 years. Started off on a converted Yamaha RD50 with mud grip tyres on it because I didn't make farm bikes way back 50-odd years ago. And then also onto a Yamaha DT175. Dirt bikes that I've owned have all been two strokes. The first one was a 1976 Yamaha DT250. Then I progressed on to motocross and I managed to put a collection together of all of the 1983 Yamaha YZs. So that's the 80, 125, 250, and I had two of the 490s.
4: Good Lord, you had five motorbikes of the same. Wow.
25: All the same year and the full collection. I think they made a 50 or 60 cc. I didn't have that. The smallest one was the 80.
4: Can I just ask, are you mechanically minded or did you have a small man from the village come and do all that for you?
25: No, the bikes were virtually never in the shop, ever. I did it all myself.
4: Well done.
25: So that was good. And then I also bought a Yamaha WR500 two-stroke, which was the 490 two-stroke for four-speed. The WR was a five-speed gearbox, and WR stood for wide ratio, because it had a wider ratio than the full-on motocross bikes. So that was the dirt bike collection.
4: Good Lord, yeah.
25: And then on the road bikes, I've owned six over the years. I've still got two of them. And collectively now clocked up over 600,000 kilometres on the road on these six bikes. The first one was a 1979 Yamaha XS500 twin.
4: Yeah.
25: I did some courier riding in London on a Honda RST 250 single.
4: Oh, Michael, are you the Michael that's pretty much been round the world on your motorbike through Africa and?
25: Yeah, 85 countries.
4: Yes, I remember the stories very well. Now tell me, because I did have that envy when I'd see those bikes going through the Sahara or through the Atlas Mountains in North Africa, the beautiful big, what do you call those? Enduro kind of, what are they called?
25: Now they call them ADVs, adventure bikes.
4: Oh, yeah, okay.
25: But my one, I'll just for the last couple of these, I have a Yamaha CB400. I bought a 1600cc Yamaha MT-01.
4: What's that?
25: It's a naked 1600cc V-twin semi-sports bike or sports bike or cruiser bike.
4: Naked? You had me at naked. What makes it naked? It's nudity.
25: No fairing. Just a handlebars, headlight and tank.
4: Wow.
25: And then I actually upgraded it a few years later to the SP version, which had upgraded suspension and a little bit more limited edition.
4: Yeah.
25: But the one I fell in love with was 45 years ago when I was 19, and that was the Yamaha XV750.
4: How many of these have you still got, Michael?
25: I've only got the 750, XV750, and the upgraded Yamaha MT-01.
4: Well, it's time to go shopping, clearly. What would you buy tomorrow if money wasn't a problem? Well, it may not be a problem.
25: It's
4: a problem for me.
25: I like the new Indian Classic, to be honest.
4: Oh, yeah. No, that's nice. Indian Classic, there we are. I'll put that on my list. Actually, no, I won't. No, crossing it off. Yeah, I did write it down. But no, I don't want to be one of those 57-year-olds that buys a motorbike and decides he's really amazing and he's not. Because it's something that could be terrible, wouldn't it? Yeah. Good on you, Michael. I know you've got some amazing stories about your trips through Africa. I think we could do a whole In My Day about trips off the beaten track and you'd be on for the first hour or two because your stories are rip-snortingly incredible. Cheers, Michael. 0800 80 1080 to join in. Hi there, John.
0: Oh, g'day, Roman. You were talking about Isle of Man a little while ago. I went there in 2017 when I was in my early 60s. It was on my bucket list to do, and I thought, blow it, I'm going to do it. It cost me $20,000 to do it. I just went there for the TT race.
4: Good on you.
0: And I went with an organised tour group. It was actually Australian one, and I was on the island for 10 days, and I had an absolute ball. I wish the hell I could go back there. On the downside, unfortunately, there were 7 riders died that year.
4: Stop it. 7?
0: 7, yes. And since then, there's riders that I had dinner with have passed away through tragedy on the track as well. Now, that track is, I'm sure it's 37.7 miles long.
4: I'm surprised it's still allowed to be what it is, because I would have thought some health and safety person would have wrapped the whole Isle of Man in cotton wool and said, no, never, never again. Oh, good on you. Nice to hear from you. Great story.
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9: It's 9 o'clock. Good evening. I'm Joe Gilfillan. A new government partnership aims to boost job pathways for Pasifika youth. The government's funding $125,000 in a four-month employment-focused program for those aged 12 to 24. Led by Pasifika Festival's Aotearoa, the course will offer paid event placements, leadership workshops and employability training. Youth Minister James Meagher says it's a chance for participants to build practical skills and explore future careers.
11: Participants will gain hands-on experience in areas such as event production, digital media, communications, logistics.
9: A Qantas flight from Queenstown to Sydney was redirected to Christchurch Airport this afternoon after reports flames were seen bursting from the aircraft. The plane landed safely and all those aboard were offered support, accommodation and new flights. People embarking on building projects may be considering holding off as prices rise again alongside diesel. QV Cost Builders August stats show the average residential building cost per square metre rose 1.1% this quarter. This lifts annual residential building cost growth to 3.3% after 2 months of stability. Spokesperson Simon Peterson says people will be weighing up the risks of construction work.
12: We've seen fuel prices be quite volatile for a while now. Those people who are on the construction site aren't going to be surprised that construction costs have risen.
9: A new union group is hoping to give a voice to rideshare and food delivery drivers. Gig Workers First, a branch of the Workers First Union, will support those working for app-based platforms like Uber, following last year's successful Supreme Court judgment for 1,600 drivers. General Secretary Dennis Mager says the group will campaign to repeal the changes to the Employment Relations Act, which he says stripped them of their employee status. He says New Zealand's an outlier.
26: And despite the ILO Convention, New Zealand still hasn't actually recognized the rights of these drivers to be able to sit down and negotiate.
9: Otago University researchers have discovered the genetic cause of a previously unknown brain development disorder. They've found changes in a gene called ELAVL2 can cause conditions including developmental delays and intellectual disability. The study involved 15 children from around the world. Co-author Megan Mulligan says these families can now get access to more personalised support and clinical care.
27: Often those that are living with a rare disorder can wait years to receive any form of diagnosis, especially when it's in a gene that's not been previously associated with a condition before.
9: More than 14,000 intermediate-aged athletes from across New Zealand and overseas are in Tauranga now, competing in this year's Ames Games. The seven-day tournament generated 87,000 visitor nights last year and contributed nearly $10 million to visitor spending. Hope's e-bike and e-scooter laws for Queensland don't make it here. Riders will need to be 16 and have a learner's licence to ride one solo in the Australian state. Over 12s will be able to ride only under parental supervision. Our Cycling Action Network says there's a problem to address, but says the Queensland model is an overreach. Spokesperson Patrick Morgan says it would hit people doing the right thing.
28: There's just another barrier to clean, sustainable transport. That's a step backwards, not forwards.
9: News News Talk ZB Sport. Warriors coach Andrew Webster thinks their 31-30 win over Manly will bring belief while under pressure in the NRL finals. Webster thinks the 78th-minute Chanel Harris-Tavita field goal will give players confidence should the same situation arise in finals games.
2: To have that opportunity a week going into the playoffs is awesome. And I'm really proud of the team that they held their nerve and came back one. We've done that a lot this year. Probably haven't looked likely sometimes, but found a way.
9: Sky TV say they got it badly wrong following an ad break mishap ahead of Jai Arrow's 100th NRL game for the Rabbitohs. Arrow, whose battle with motor neurone disease has made global headlines, was lined up in the tunnel before Sky TV cut its live coverage and went to a gambling ad. Sky's head of sport content, Gary Burchett, has told Jason Pine on News Talk ZB they're deeply sorry.
10: We knew the significance of Jai's walkout and we knew what that moment was, and simply, we should have shown that moment in full, live. That's the obligation that we have to our customers and to fans of rugby league.
9: Gamesmanship ahead of the third test against the Springboks has failed to grace All Blacks assistant coach Neil Barnes. Springboks coach Rassie Erasmus has launched a war of words around scrum time since their win in the second test, which All Blacks head coach Dave Rennie has downplayed. But Barnes says what he doesn't see can't have an impact on him.
13: I wouldn't have a clue, Taylor, because at the end of the day, I'm a dinosaur. I'm not on social media. I hear all the noise that he's jumping up and down, but that's Rassie. It's a bit of performance. It means nothing to me. I've got work to do, and I'll just get on and do it.
9: Black Ferns coach Whitney Hansen anticipates a motivated Springboks women's team. Hansen says the play style of the South African women won't be a surprise, but they will rise to the occasion in front of a partisan crowd.
14: Expect the unexpected, but what we do know is that they're a physical squad and they'll bring a physical game. So I think we can predict there'll be the same thing around the pick and goes. They'll look to play through us, they'll look to offload, they'll look to use their set piece and their maul game, and we need to be ready for that.
9: You can hear that game live on News Talk ZB Sport and iHeartRadio from 11:30 tonight. The All Blacks game against the Springboks men will be at 3:00 in the morning on News Talk ZB and iHeartRadio. Canterbury have broken their two-game losing streak and run out 36-14 winners over Waikato in Hamilton. That's News Talk ZB News and Sport to 9:06. We're back with Roman Travers next. 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From Northland to Waikato, as well as Coromandel and Bay of Plenty, mainly fine. Scattered showers developing tomorrow afternoon or evening. From Gisborne to Wairarapa, mainly fine. Increasing high cloud tomorrow, then a few spots of evening rain. From Waitomo to Wellington and across the central high country, mostly cloudy. A few showers turning to rain tomorrow evening. Nelson, Marlborough and Canterbury, partly cloudy with a few showers along the Nelson Ranges. Rain developing everywhere tomorrow morning, possibly heavy, easing in Canterbury from tomorrow evening. Buller, Grey and Westland, periods of rain or showers, some heavy. Fiordland, Southland and Otago, periods of rain, mainly in Fiordland, Southland and Clutha, easing to isolated showers overnight, scattered rain developing for a while tomorrow. Chatham Islands, mainly fine, rain tomorrow evening. I'm Joe Gilfillan. That's News Talk ZB, news, sport and weather to 9:07.
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0: Kia ora, how are you doing? Nice to have your company this Saturday. It's the 5th of September. This is In My Day. I'm Roman Travers. The free phone number will cost you nothing, unlike a classic motorbike. Ah, all the money you've poured into motorbikes over the years. The free phone number, less painful, 0800 80 1080, but just as fast. You can text 9292 or ZBZB. There's a small charge for that. My email is roman@newstalkzb.co.nz. So just a few days ago, September the 2nd, back in 1979, Ivan Major had won his sixth World Speedway title. He was born in Christchurch, and he died on the 16th of April back in 2018 over in Queensland. And as well as a record six individual world titles between 1968 and 1979, including three in a row from 68 to 70, Ivan Major also won the Long Track World Championship three times between 1971 and 1976, a story told well by Miles Davis. And he captained and coached New Zealand to a world team title in 1979. Ivan Major, not Miles Davis. Ivan Major rode for a number of British speedway teams in that time. And some of the callers already have reflected upon the fact they thought they were watching a British rider when they lived in the UK. He retired in his mid-40s in 1985 with so many more titles than I've given credit to. And that's where you come in. I'd love you to tell your story in connection to Ivan Major and Speedway and your love of motorbikes. Have you been to the Motorbike Museum, Motorcycle Mecca in Invercargill? Honestly, some of the bikes they've got there, I don't know how they got them. They've got, like, this is the first model of a motorbike ever made, or the first of a particular brand. Some incredible motorbikes, old and new. What types and brands of motorbikes have you owned throughout your lifetime? And in terms of sport with motorbikes, what is the sport that you've been attached to? So there's a whole lot to get into, and it's absolutely going off like a taser in a riot tonight, so don't miss out. 0800 80 1080 to come on through. Hi there, Malcolm.
1: How are you going, Roman?
0: Good, Malcolm. Thank you.
1: Yeah, I've got a... Yeah, I'm the one that hung up on you a little while ago. right when I was about to bump my phone.
0: Oh,
1: and
0: hang up. No, that's all right. We've got you back.
1: Yeah. Hey, I've got a real interesting one here, and it's a motorcycle you haven't mentioned, and it's one that not a lot of people know about. I've got my own motorbike in there as well, but I'll tell you about this one first because you might want to Google it, and it's called the Māori.
0: Oh, as in Māori, M-A-O-R-I.
1: Yes, and it's a 1914, and it's a real, Google it, it's real interesting one. Two guys from Gisborne in 1914 went to England. The names are A.R. Bannister and George Johns. They went to England to build this motorcycle, and they built 20 of them. And they built them for the New Zealand rough terrain, and they painted a form of a variable speed gearing thing, belt-driven thing on it.
0: Yes.
1: But the ironic thing is the boat sank on with these 20 bikes in it coming back to New Zealand.
0: Stop it!
1: No shit. No shivers.
0: How annoying would that have been to have lost that whole consignment? They're a beautiful-looking... Yeah. The one I'm looking at, there's probably different types, but the one I'm looking at looks like a... More like a bicycle with a motor, doesn't it?
1: Yeah, we're talking 1914, and a lot of bikes, well, I've just been to, like, Southwoods Museum today for umpteen time, but so those old bikes of that era, a lot of them had a big sprocket-type thing at the back with a belt drive going around it anyway.
0: Yes.
1: So it was of that sort of era, but, yeah, really incredible way that 20 of these bikes sunk. Mm. One surviving bike ended up in Gisborne, I guess it was the prototype, and they reckoned it was in an orchard and buried in an orchard in Gisborne.
0: Why would you bury it? What the heck?
1: I guess it just broke down, got decayed, and they were probably using it in the orchard. That's just my opinion. And probably just rotted into the ground. But,
0: Or like a lot of properties back in the day, farms now even have what they call a dead hole, where everything that you don't want goes into, doesn't it? So Bannister and Johns, from Gisborne. They produced them in England between 1914 and 1919. Yeah.
1: Yeah, so those two guys went from New Zealand to there because obviously that's where the manufacturing machinery was, so they could bring them back here. And it just makes you wonder what that brand name, how long it would have gone for if it had got here.
0: Yeah, exactly. It's a brand that I hadn't heard of before. You're quite right, Malcolm. Someone did mention it in a text, which I haven't got through all the text yet, but thank you. Yeah, the Māori motorbike. It's the kind of stuff you would see at Motorcycle Mecca in Invercargill, just the most beautiful old motorbikes. And apart from, because I'm not mechanically minded, so I'm not oohing and ahhing about pistons and other things that motorbikes have, I'm looking at the colours, and the colours of the old motorbikes, the deep, deep, that British racing green, that beautiful, deep oxblood red, the colours were very classy. They matched the motorbike. And maybe I've got that wrong, but I don't see those colours much anymore. They seem to take a lot of pride in the whole thing being a work of art. Get to Motorcycle Mecca tomorrow. Mention my name, 70% off. Well, might work. Give it a whirl. Can't go, you can't, well, you know, see what happens. They might actually kick you out. 14 past nine. I've got so many texts to get to. I know I keep saying that. I like to chip off a few when I can, but it is the calls that take priority. So get stuck in 0800 80 1080. Marcus, welcome.
2: Hi there. Hello, can you hear me?
0: Yeah, loud and clear.
2: All right, great. If we're talking about...
0: Yeah, I get the feeling, Marcus, I get the feeling that you're about to say something that you think is going to be absolutely hilarious, and it probably won't be. And even though we operate in delay, I just can't be bothered with that kind of stupidity. So you might want to call some giggly, farty music station. That could be more up your... backside. 14 past 9, 0800 80 1080. 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
0: 17 past nine. Good Lord, you're loving Miles, aren't you? You're loving Miles. Miles is very lovable. Lots of I love Miles texts, which I will get to, and lots of texts around motorbikes too. I love the fact that I've mentioned a few brands that I've never heard of, including the Māori, which Malcolm mentioned between 1914 and 1919. Heck of a time to be making anything, really. First World War, 14 to 18. And they just made that little handful and down they went with a ship. Terrible. Yeah, what other brands have you loved over the years that may have made a reboot, control, alt, delete? No, they've had a comeback because of the retro thing. the Indians. I see those. They're just beautiful, aren't they? Welcome to you, Simon.
10: Yeah, hi, Roman. I heard you mention the Vincent motorbike in the UK. So I read a book recently called Iron Man about Bill Buckley. He manufactures magnets for about 90% of the world's semiconductor market.
0: Really?
10: Yeah, and he's in Auckland, but he's had a lifelong obsession with the Vincent motorbike, and he built motorbikes as well as sort of a sideline and was involved in Speedway.
0: Mm-hmm.
10: And, it's interesting reading. I only read about it. I'm not actually involved myself in any racing or motorbikes.
0: Isn't that incredible, though, to have a business making magnet? How do you make a magnet?
10: Yeah, well, he was mostly involved with fitting and turning, and he got involved with some people who are in Auckland who were sort of designing magnets for research. And, he just sort of worked his way into the market, and he sells industrial precision magnets to semiconductor manufacturers in the USA, Taiwan, Japan.
0: Right.
10: And, and he said that because they've got so far to ship them, they know that they can't make any errors. And so they know that what's going to come is top quality.
0: That's great. Okay. Mm. All right. Now, I'm just looking at the Vincent motorcycle, the Vincent HRD. Do you know what the HRD stands for?
10: No, I don't know much about it.
0: No, needs to worry. But what a beautiful looking motorbike. That's a work of art.
10: Oh, right.
0: Yeah.
10: Oh, okay. But he did make motorbikes. He called it the BSL 500, and he had a sort of a brief adventure in racing them, but I don't think he was so successful in doing it. He didn't really have time, I guess. He put a team together to do it, but he abandoned it in the end. But he just there's a Vincent Owners Club of New Zealand too. Mm.
0: Okay,
10: he mentions
0: yes. What about I see the name Sunbeam, and I'm thinking toasted sandwiches, ironing, but of course they made a motorbike. Then there was the Sun, the Stevens, the Sprite, the Singer, the Scott, the Rudge, the Royal Enfield. Now that's a replica bike I've seen in recent times, but they made bikes from 1901 to 1968.
10: Oh, right.
0: Yeah, now you're talking as if I would be, as if someone, I'd be going, oh, right, because I have no idea either. The Quasar, the Rally, the Rickman, the New Hudson. These are all English brands, by the way. These are the brands that have gone out of production. New Imperial, Norman, Norman Villas, Norton, OEC. What does that stand for? Overtly Economic Claptrap. Oh, what would that? OEC. OK Supreme. That sounds like a coffee. Ivy. The Hesketh. The Hesketh. The Greaves. The Francis Bennett. The Francis Bennett was made from 1919 to 1966. The one I love, I just love the sound of the Coventry Eagle. Lovely name for a motorbike. Ambassador, Alan Norton. Sounds like a comedian, doesn't it? The Blackburn, the Brow Superior, the BSA. So, BSA made rifles as well. So anyway, let's hear some of the attachments you have to some of these brands. Switzerland had a motorbike that they made from 1900 to 1956. It was called, how do you say that? I think it's the Moto Sakosh. Or it's the Moto Sakoshi. No, that sounds Italian. I don't know. Sweden, Spain made motorbikes. They had the Montesa, the Moto Trans, the Lube, the Gimson, the Ossa, the San Glass, the Botarlo, the Confersa, the Ovalo, the Alfa. Oh no, that's Italian again. I don't know how to do it. But anyway, there's so many brands. Most of them have gone. Let's hear about your love of motorbikes, the ones that you've owned or the sports involving motorbikes that you've been involved with or you've just loved to go and scream your lungs out. Watching Aaron Slight racing at world level against Fogarty. Things like that. 23 past nine.
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0: through. Just try, keep trying, you'll get through eventually. Roman, the HRD origin, the acronym I mentioned before, is for racer Howard R. Davies. He started the HRD motorcycles in 1924, building high-performance bikes. Nice, thank you. You've done some great research. I really appreciate that, thank you. Not sure who you are. Roman, the Osborne Engineering Company, what's that in relation to? OEC, was that another acronym? Thank you. Hi, Roman, I just heard you mention some motorbikes. Have you heard of the OSA? Yes, that's one I just read out. What is that, an acronym? Or was that someone's name? Or was it the noise that it made as it chugged along the delightful country lanes of Oxfordshire? Roman, what about John Britton from Christchurch? Yes, what an absolute genius, really. He really was, wasn't he? Very sad that his life was so short too. So any of that, feel free to get stuck in. I know I haven't read your text out necessarily. I will get to it when I can. Clarence, I can just see you with your long hair flowing out the back of a BSA.
1: I never had long hair.
0: Oh, okay. All right, I got that story wrong.
1: I didn't have a BSA. Dad did.
0: Did he?
1: Just be lightning. He raced motorcycles before I was born. And one of them, you mentioned the brand Vincent. There's a Vincent Velocet. And he also had an aerial, you mentioned aerial square 4-1000. And it used to heat up back pots. This is before they had ram air cooling. I think Suzuki brought that out. And there was a brand I haven't heard you mention, and I don't know if it went into full production or what, but it was a Benelli. It was a six-cylinder, and they were side-by-side pot. So you can imagine how wide that engine, that motor was.
0: Is that, and, just by the name, I'm guessing that's one of the Italian ones I would have read out, Benelli. Let's have a look. No. Where were they made? Can you recall?
1: Well, it sounds Italian.
0: It does.
1: But it was a six-cylinder side-by-side so they get plenty of air cooling. I don't know what its total CC rating was, but it must have been fairly good. But, now earlier on you mentioned the AJS.
0: Yeah, just before you go on, I have found it. It was in the list of motorbikes still in production, and the Benelli is there in the Italian section. Sorry, carry on.
1: Well, there you go. Yeah, the AJS, there was a bike almost identical. It's called the Matchless. And I had an AJS 350 single. I think it's the heaviest 350 single I've ever ridden or owned. It had a big tank on it. It could thump away all day, very reliable. And did you mention Moto
0: Guzzi? Possibly, because that's still... Yes, I have. It's on the list here of current brands still made in Italy. Yep.
1: Yes, they're a racing bike. And the KTM that came out, that was beating everything for quite a while. Now, the bales of straw comment you made, I remember we used to ride down to on our motorbikes, down to the Pyro street races. So I didn't compete. And they had bales of straw in the corners. And the street race, up around past the pub, up this little hill, around. It was just amazing.
0: So if you were driving into Pyrdor from the north, was that on the side streets up to the left?
1: Yes.
0: Yeah, okay.
1: Yeah, up around the corner, around the pub.
0: It's a lovely spot. Is that where you grew up, Clarence?
1: No. We used to ride down there from Auckland, and people had AJS. They said all jerks and springs, and BSA. You mentioned they also made rifles. Well, actually, BSA means British Small Arms.
0: That's right. Yeah, I think they're still going, aren't they?
1: I would think so. It's a very good brand. Classic British steel. The heaviest bike I rode for its size was a Triumph Thunderbird 650. Boy, gee, that was a heavy bike. And I had jockey size, but I got good balance. But someone mentioned the Goldwing. The wonderful thing about the Goldwing is its low centre of gravity. I could sit on the seat and your feet are flat on the ground.
0: Oh, okay. Yeah.
1: Yeah.

0: brilliant like that.
1: What would you buy, like, if money wasn't an object and you could buy any bike? Would it be a bike from your memories, or would it be something, you know,
0: flash-ass? Well, I had
1: flash-ass.
0: A bit of a romance about the Norton 750 Commando.
1: Mm.
0: I thought it was amazing and sounded amazing.
1: Does sound like a nice bike, and nice memories of your dad too there, Clarence. That's quite special. Piadore. The motorbike races at Piadore, up the side street, round the bend there by the pub. I wonder how many towns actually had that. You know what? Probably most towns. Either on the beach or out in the countryside. I know in Wairarapa they have those standing sprints or those mad kind of hill circuits, which can be, yeah, there's been some tragedies over the years in my time living there. I never went there and watched them. I wasn't so much into the leathers, I was into the lycra. And I wasn't a stripper, it was kind of like my obsession with road cycling. Motorbikes, like, oh, I don't know. Any sort of motorbike I've hooned on has really been off-road, on a farm, as opposed to on the road. It's probably why I'm still alive. Good on you, Clarence. Thank you. Roman, you're a classic and a superb host. Well, that's a bit special. Thank you. I'll send that one to management. Could be from management, actually. You never know. Roman, Ivan's gold-plated Speedway bike is at the Christchurch Museum. It's still there, is it? Good stuff. It was gold-plated by two Americans as a bonus for winning three World Speedway titles in a row. My mate stayed at Ivan's place in Manchester in the early 80s. They made him up a bed in Ivan's office, and he slept next to the gold-plated bike and went in Ivan's van around the continent for 6 weeks, helping in the pits at meetings. What a great story. I love that the motorbike is still there, and you mentioned that quite nicely too, that it was his Ivan Major's Jawa 500cc motorcycle, was taken to the US and gold-plated in fulfillment of a promise by two American enthusiasts, George Wen and Ray Bockelman. I'd love to know what that cost. Like, gold at any price, right? Even if you're just sort of putting it on very thinly with a very thin little paintbrush because you're measly, it's still going to cost a fortune. What a great thing to do. Hiram, man, did you know that Bridgestone made a motorcycle? No. Bridgestone, I think tyres. Thank you, Paul. Tell me more about it. I love these texts, but much better to call and tell the story. You might have tried to call and get through. You'll get through now. Hi there, man. That was a dispatch, if ever I've heard one. Love your show, mate. Always listen. David from Greytown. Oh, in relation to the so-called comedic prank caller, oh, you know, I would have thought that was funny when I was about 12 calling 2ZD in Masterton. But yeah, anyway, 0800 80 1080 9292 on the text. Hi there, man. You know of Gary McPhee? Yes, I do. Gary McPhee, the Buckhorn Bar and Grill in Carterton, and a great mayor of Carterton. Oh, where'd the text go? It just suddenly disappeared. Here it is. Gary McPhee, Evo Eater. Oh, that was his number plate, wasn't it? It was a bike he built in the 1990s. You'll be amazed, says Mad Mike. Good on you, Mad Mike. I love the way that your texts are short and they tell a great story, but then they stop. It's like getting a book and the opening few pages is amazing, then someone's pulled all the pages out. You need to call and tell the full story. Hi, Roman. It looks like a Barry Briggs is still alive at the age of 91. Excellent. Well, you're never too old to call 0800 80 1080. Hi, Roman. This has to be one of the most exciting shows you've ever done in recent times. Thank you. Amazing, says this texter. Oh, that's true. Yeah, I mean, I'd employ me. I'd double my pay, actually, but thank you. Great text. Back into the calls and some more texts very soon, 25 to 10, 0800 80 1080, 9292 on the text.
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1: 23 to 10. I do like getting emails as well, roman@newstalkzb.co.nz. But the photos, look, it's nice, but I can't really describe the photos. It's hard to show photos on the radio. Craig has sent through an email with a photograph of, it looks like maybe your daughter, a smallish-looking girl sitting on a beautiful Ducati motorbike. And she looks like she's having a great time. It's just like it's parked. And you've said, Craig says, the rider is Bella. It's a scary bike. The Ducati that wanted to kill me. Ooh, it's so fast. Great night, Roman. Cheers, says Craig. Do you still have that motorbike? I know that you can get from 0 to 100 in first gear on some of those big bikes, can't you? And it's not even starting to work yet. That terrifies me. How many gears do those big bikes have? Too many is the answer. Hi, Roman, loving the show as usual, says another email. Before I left New Zealand nearly 2 years ago, I had never ridden a motorcycle, only a quad bike on the farm. Here in Bali, oh, it's that word again, is it Ubud? In Bali, I have a 155cc scooter to take the dogs on with a flat footwell for them to sit on and a bigger 500cc Yamaha when I go longer distances. Planning to ride with a group around the coastline of Scotland next year and then the same around the South Island of New Zealand after that. Gee, that's quite the juxtaposition there, Chris, between Bali and Scotland. I have driven the entire coastline of Scotland. It took me a month. It's one of the best trips you'll ever do. You'll love it. You'll be stopping every 5 seconds. Oh, a castle. Oh, another castle. Oh, like that. You'll be other driver's worst nightmare. Evening, Roman. Interesting program. I'm an ex-motorcyclist. Like your last caller, your first caller, I too had purchased a Suzuki ER 185, my first motorcycle, and initially I didn't know how to ride it. Once licensed, I rode for many years, owning many motorcycles, having toured around the South Island and the North. It was very memorable and a great part of my life. Some of the motorcycles I've owned, a Suzuki ER-185, a Honda VTR-250, a Honda VFR-400, a Honda NSR-250R, production race bike, Honda CBR-600, Kawasaki ZZR-600, Suzuki RF-900. Kindest regards, Dilip. Good on you, Dilip. Gee, that's a lot of motorbikes. Does that mean that you're single? When you've got all those motorbikes, does it mean that you'd have to marry someone or shack up with somebody who also loved them? Otherwise, it's like, oh, you're off again, are you? Oh, you can imagine. Oh, yeah, I'll be back soon. You said 4 hours later you come back and your wife or husband is gone with the milkman. 20 to 10. Hi there, Peter. Welcome.
11: Hey, Roman. Well, I've been riding bikes. My first ride was when I was six, and I'm 67 now.
1: Good stuff.
11: Yep, I bought my first bike. I was about 14 or 15. I used to ride it around the neighbourhood. It was an old Honda 100. It blew up when doing burnouts in the driveway. then I bought a RD350. That was 1976. And then all of a sudden the rules changed. I didn't have a licence. So the rules changed and you had to have an under 250 to get your learners. So I thought, oh, gosh. So I borrowed another bike, went into town. It was pouring down with rain. And it was the old days where you had to go to the city council to get your licence.
1: Mm.
11: So the guy comes out of the doorway and he goes, are you Peter? And I says, yep. He says, oh, it's raining. I said, yeah, it is. He said, he rode here in the rain. I said, yeah. He said, well, you got your licence, son, come in. So that was it. And I counted up the number of bikes I'd owned just recently, and it was over 70. I think about 70 or 72.
1: What the heck? So you were changing them more frequently than every year?
11: Well, at one stage I had 18.
1: Oh, I see. Wow.
11: And so that was every Yamaha two-stroke from the little ones right through to the big ones. But unfortunately, I went broke and had to sell them all.
1: What was the appeal with that particular range?
11: Well, RD350 was the first bigger bike I'd had, and I loved the two-stroke smell and the sound and the, you know, the acceleration of them, so used to stick to that. These days I've got a little bit more sedate. I've got a BMW 850, which is a nice bike, but not, you know, not spectacularly fast.
1: Is that the sort of BMW that you would see in the Sahara Desert, or not quite? Is it more of a road bike?
11: Yeah, similar. It's the same basic frame as that, but more designed for road. So if you're thinking of one of those, you'd probably look similar at mine. It's got the horizontal cylinders. The earliest bike I've ever ridden was a 1929 BSA that I used to have.
1: Nice.
11: The most beautiful bike had to be the SR500 Yamaha. That was lovely. But all bikes.
1: Sorry, just going back to that, what was one you said you loved, not the one just last, the one before that?
11: The SR500.
1: Was that the Norton?
11: No, the SR500 was a Yamaha.
1: Okay.
11: Single cylinder Yamaha.
1: If you've got a collection of classic old bikes, not replicas, the real deal, is it easy to find all the parts, all the rubbery bits, all the springy bits, all the piston-y bits?
11: Yeah, most of them. There's a lot. Yeah, there's a big aftermarket sort of market around, you know, so you can get them. And in New Zealand, actually, classic bikes are really well known, and the prices for classic bikes here are very good, especially compared with England. I mean, I don't know if you knew, but it's a guy called Hugh Anderson who won 25 Grand Prix in 4 World Championships. He was riding 50s and 125s. You've got Graham Crosby, Aaron Slight, Ronnie Moore, of course, Josh Coppins in motocross. We've got a lot of champions here in New Zealand.
1: We do very, very, very well at sports where you're sitting down, don't we?
11: Well, in case, I mean, I've raced before. You're not sitting down as in sitting down.
1: No, when I watch that stuff, as I mentioned with the Isle of Man, when Miles and I were talking, and you got that shot from what the rider's seeing, your reaction times, you do something wrong, you shift your bum too far to one side, you're gone, burger, aren't you?
11: Oh, absolutely. You know, you've got to keep your balance, you've got to keep your wits about you for sure.
1: But when they take off. And they travel, I mean, the speed they're doing, and then they leave the ground, and that acceleration doesn't really slow them down, does it? It's kind of like you're travelling, 10, 20, 30, 50 metres, I don't know, in the air. No thanks.
11: Yeah, absolutely. But, I mean, those bikes handle a lot better than, you know, those of ours in the old days. You know, we would do 160 maybe and feel like we were clinging on for breath, some of those older bikes.
1: Yeah, I could tell you some stories. I don't know if I should tell you some stories or not about the speeds I've reached. Oh, never in a car that I've owned, always in work cars because I don't really care about those, but I'd never do what I did. I'd never, ever do what I did speed-wise again. It was a very, very wide road at the back of Carterton. I better not say too much more. I'll tell you why I won't, because one of the neighbours came to our place one day and he said, I don't know if you've noticed. He said, I don't know if you've noticed, but at least twice a week there's a bloke in a black Commodore and he hoons it down the road and I can hear him coming. And by the time I get to the gate to shoot him, he's gone. And I'm going, oh, really? Shivers, I'll keep my eyes peeled there, Brian. Thankfully, he can't see my black Commodore, which is round by the back of the garage. But that was a car that the faster you pushed it, the more it stuck to the ground. I tried the same thing with a Skoda, and I blew it up. I've never seen so much blue smoke coming out of a car before. I thought it looked quite beautiful until I realised it was nighttime. I thought, why is it so foggy behind me as I got up past 200 k's an hour? And then the turbo went, blue smoke for Africa. It was incredible. Thankfully, it was under warranty. And I kept my job 14 to 10.
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1: 12 to 10, here through till 12 on that free phone number from any phone at all. It's absolutely free. 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Roman, what an awesome program. Takes me back to my teenage years. In My Day, no helmets. Leathers were expensive. What, no helmets? Was it because the motorbikes were slower or people just didn't really? I don't know. That seems strange to me. Roman, at 286 kilometres an hour along the Hauraki Plains, my wife asked me to slow down. I was on my way to doing 300. The worst ticket was 206 kilometres an hour. Well, she probably couldn't hear you. You're on the front, you're on the bike. And you probably thought, that's a cat. And it was your wife screaming in your ear while you're on the old Vespa, clocking it up towards that speed. Yeah, do it on the track, please. Be very sensible. Health and safety, people. We're all about health and safety here on In My Day. Now, hi there, Grant.
18: How are you?
1: Oh, yeah. Good, Grant. Yeah, thank you.
18: You've brought back a few memories, and they're good ones. When I was a young fella, like 15, started off on a SL100 Honda, and that was like, And then I raced the wheels off it, and I bought a CR250 motocross bike. Well, that was another experience, but it was an old twin shocker. Like, this is in the 70s. They didn't perform. Well, it did, but it didn't handle. And I got into motocross, and bought myself an IT250 Yamaha. Well, that was a real bike.
1: Yeah?
18: Yeah. It could, like, someone said Forbury Park, and I have a major. I went round Forbury Park on my 250, sideways. Two-stroke, power band, wound right out.
1: Tell me about this power band, because as a teenager, we were always talking about, oh, did you hit the power band? I had no idea what it meant. What does it mean?
18: It means that it gets to a certain rev, and then all of a sudden, it'll just launch itself.
1: Oh, okay.
18: Okay, it's like having a turbo in a car.
1: Oh, yeah.
18: Just like you've heard people talk about two-stroke road bikes.
1: Yes.
18: They do the same thing. Good times. Could wind 100 mile an hour out of that. I could lift it in third gear. Going over the... just out of Dunedin.
1: Yeah.
18: It wasn't a problem. They get to a certain stage and then they hit the power band, the sweet spot, and they'll just take off on you, man.
1: Can it all go pear-shaped as a result of that, or you just sort of throttle back?
18: Very,
1: and...
18: very, very, very pear-shaped.
1: Oh, that's not a shape I like.
18: Mm. And, yes, I heard someone talk about an RN Suzuki. Well, that was our competition back, well, I don't know, 30 years ago.
1: And when did you, have you stopped riding motorbikes, or are you still a bit of a fan?
18: Oh, I've still got one in the garage.
1: What is it?
18: GPZ 750.
1: GPZ 750, made by
18: Kawasaki.
1: Oh, there you go. Yeah, it's actually, that's the first time tonight someone's mentioned Kawasaki. My older brother had a two-stroke Kawasaki, a KDX 175. Letters and numbers I will never forget. He would do things on that. Like, if you had social media back then, there would have been photos of Adam doing all the mad stuff that people are doing in stadiums these days. And he was just doing it up on Wright's Hill behind Karori. Very, yeah, wow. I was like, oh, no, that's not for me. I found it exhilarating enough being on a horse. 0800 80 1080, the text 9292. Oh, look at the texts. I don't know what to do. I start to panic. There are so many texts. But the best thing to do is to turn that text into a call and that free phone number 0800 80 1080 to get on through, which you will very soon. Hi, Kerry.
19: Good evening, Roman. I'm actually driving on Transmission Gully, but it's okay.
1: Yep.
19: Stand three. Talking about Kawasaki's, they were the chip bikes, remember, from the TV program. That was chips.
1: Oh, the California Highway Patrol.
19: That's right. But has anybody mentioned the brand of bike, Rudge? Has anyone mentioned Rudge's yet?
1: Rudge, R-U-D-G-E, no.
19: Yes, well, my late maternal grandfather, Sid Moses, was the first New Zealander to ride at the Isle of Man, and he competed in the first New Zealand Tourist Trophy races. This is the first ones with, and he competed only 4 years, between 1931 and 1934, on Waiheke Island. And he went to the Isle of Man in 1933, riding originally on the Bellicets and then on the Rudges. But when he rode in both the senior and the junior races. But in those days, they were all metal roads. They weren't sealed roads. The junior races were before the senior race. And going around in practice before the senior race, he fell off and had to have about 30 stitches planted in his elbow. And the day before the senior race. And the doctor told him the following day, his arm had swollen up, and said, well, you're not racing today. And he said, well, like how I haven't, I haven't travelled 12,000 miles not to race. And he said, well, I'll literally strap you to the motorbike, to the handlebars. And such was the thing that he finished 6th or 7th and won the Nisbet Award, which is sort of like the Victoria Cross of Motorcycles.
1: Sure.
19: At the Isle of Man. And in the history of the TTs, there's only been 7-8 riders ever been awarded the Nisbet Award. It's a discontinued award, but he was the last recipient, in which I've been bequeathed now. Now, the big shield.
1: Kerry, can you just mention his first and last name again?
19: Sydney Moses. He was also chairman of the Decimal Currency Board when that changed over in 1967. Yeah. So that was a little bit of difference from riding a bike. Yeah. But he only rode 4 years competitively in the TTs. He won three out of the four. One came first three times, and the only time he didn't come first, he came second to Alf Mattson.
1: Wow.
19: So, when he was riding at Waiheke Island, I've done sort of an interview with him. He died in 2001. He was 93 when he died. He said they also used to have to take their own petrol across to Waiheke Island to put the bikes. So that was the old Turf's Trophy circuit there.
1: Oh, what a great memory, Kerry. I'm too scared to ask you any questions because it sounds like I'm calling a spaceship in Mars. I can hear myself, the car kits picking me up and doing the whole doubly thing. Sydney Moses, what a great name. Lucky for you to get to interview him too, Kerry. Where would people find that? Send me an email or something if you can tell me more about the link to it. I'm just running out of time and there's lots of callers coming through. But Sydney Moses, for those that remember. And Decimal Currency, it's funny, isn't it, what some people... It's funny to think of people that you think, oh, yeah, there's old what's-his-name at work. He's always been sitting behind the desk, thumping his typewriter. But on the weekend, he pulls on the leathers and he becomes an Isle of Man champion or something. You never really know what people do in their spare time. Sometimes that's a blessing. 0800 80 1080 9292 is the text. Thank you, Kerry. Good luck on Transmission Gully. Hi, Trevor.
20: Yes, I'd like to speak about Barry Briggs, if I may.
1: Indeed.
20: When I was young, when I was about 15 or thereabouts, my parents lived about 3 minutes, 4 minutes walking distance from the old Aranui Speedway, which I no doubt others have probably mentioned.
1: Mm-hmm.
20: That's where Ivan Major, Barry Briggs, Ronnie Moore, except learnt their Speedway style. But I used to walk to the pits on Sunday morning because a lot of people would leave their cars and their bikes in there. And Barry Briggs bought back from England a 1954 A40 Somerset convertible. And many years later, I saw this car, I thought of his car, up a drive, and I could recognise it was the correct colour, awful battleship grey, which is a terrible colour for a car like that. And later on, I plucked enough courage to go up and knock at the door. And
1: I tell you what, Trevor, you've got a great story. There's more to hear, so hang on there. I'll come back to you very soon. Stand by.
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25: Honey, I need to tell you something. Mm-hmm. You know I love you, right? Mm-hmm. Well, last year I had an affair with your cousin, David.
26: 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I scratched the mags on your Beamer.
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0: It's 10 o'clock. Good evening. I'm Joe Gilfillan. Councils are calling for more ways to raise revenue without having to rely on rates increases. Local Government New Zealand has released an election manifesto on its wants, with a big focus on supporting infrastructure and events. President Rehet Stoltz says local government gets just 8% of the tax take, but is responsible for 25% of the infrastructure. Mayor Stoltz says among the policies they're looking for is something like ACT's local tourism dividend,
2: where councils would get $1 for every commercial guest night, and that gives tourism communities a direct benefit when the visitor numbers grow.
0: The Dental Association is calling on political parties to adopt a sugar tax as an election policy. The association says New Zealand needs to adopt a water-only policy in schools and implement a tax on sugary drinks, similar to more than 100 other countries. Spokesperson Dr. Rob Beaglehall says politicians need to be more brave.
3: It hasn't been done here before in New Zealand because politicians are not willing to stand up to the sugary drink industry.
0: Dr. Beaglehall says a similar tax in the United Kingdom saw 40,000 tons of sugar removed in just 1 year. A person died in hospital after a car and cyclist collided in Gisborne's Te Hapara around 3 this afternoon. Lytton Road was closed while a scene examination was carried out. And a person died after getting into trouble in the water in Wainui on Banks Peninsula today. Emergency services were called to Cape Three Points around midday. A plea for general practices to be included in planning and compensated fairly as funded cervical screenings expand to include more women. This week, the government released a new cervical cancer elimination plan and announced funded screenings for 25 to 69-year-olds from March the 1st. GenPro chair Dr. Angus Chambers says it's fantastic news, but he says there's a lot more work than just doing the test, and GPs cannot be expected to subsidise the policy.
4: Look, we have got a history of not being paid a fair price for things. So we just want to be part of the negotiation around the arrangements for this rollout.
0: Frustration over the government's lack of action over microplastics. An Institute for Public Health and Forensic Science report shows microplastics pose a risk to ecosystems and human health and warrant more detailed monitoring. Waikato University's Nathan Cooper says it's disappointing the government shelved its ban on hard-to-recycle food and drink packaging. Dr. Cooper says many other countries have taken action and we could be left behind.
5: New Zealand may well find itself in a situation where it's not actually able to export the products using these materials, even though the materials are not banned in this country.
0: Exercise NZ is subsidising 1,700 gym memberships by up to 70% in an attempt to help people get fit. Currently, more than half of our adults are not physically active, and for many, it's because of the cost of a gym. Exercise NZ CEO Richard Beddy also says many adults are not sure about going into a new uncomfortable space like a gym.
6: One of the probably biggest misconceptions is that gyms are full of fit people. Gyms are full of people. There's a good variety of people. Some of the people are super fit. Some of the people have just started and everything in between.
0: One Powerball player has won $28.25 million with Powerball First Division tonight. That's $28 million from Powerball itself and $250,000 from Lotto First Division. Three other Lotto players without the Powerball won $250,000 each in Lotto First Division. One strike player won $400,000 with Strike 4. 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The All Blacks are backing a hooker switch hunch ahead of tomorrow morning's third test with the Springboks in Soweto. Asafo Omua will start with Samisoni Tokiaho on the bench and Test centurion Cody Taylor missing out. Assistant coach Neil Barnes feels the energy the younger duo have shown in training has them poised to impose themselves.
7: We've got really good depth in this pack that we've got here at the moment, and the other two are jumping out of their skin to play, to be honest. It's one of those gut feel things that I think the other two guys have got some skill sets that if they really bring that to the fore in this game, it will be advantageous to us.
0: Kickoffs at 10 past 3 in the morning with live commentary here on News Talk ZB and iHeartRadio. Liana Mekelitu'u is ready to experience the challenge of winning a test match against the Springboks on the famed High Veld. The Black Ferns, number 8, is expecting a partisan crowd in green and gold in Soweto. Mekelitu'u says seeing South Africans getting behind their women's team the way they do their men's team is huge for the women's game globally.
8: Taking it as encouragement for women's rugby in general, like I've seen how much they love rugby, and I think we can feed off that because we're also here to just make the game greater. And
0: kickoff's at 11:30 tonight. A dress rehearsal of tense finals football has seen the Warriors claim a 31-30 win over the Manly Sea Eagles, with Chanel Harris-Tavita securing the winning field goal in the 78th minute. Sky TV has provided some context following an ad break mishap ahead of Jai Arrow's 100th NRL game for the Rabbitohs. Arrow, whose battle with motor neuron disease has made global headlines, was lined up in a tunnel before Sky TV cut its live coverage to go to a gambling ad. Sky's head of sport content, Gary Burchett, told Newstalk ZB's Jason Pine this afternoon the prior match between the Dolphins and the Titans running later than expected was a contributing factor.
9: That led to a scheduling error, which meant that an advertisement played out during Jai's walkout. Not hiding behind it, we missed an incredibly important moment, and that simply just was not good enough.
0: That's Newstalk ZB News and Sport to 10:06. We're back with Roman Travers next. 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From Northland to Waikato, as well as Coromandel and Bay of Plenty, mainly fine. Scattered showers developing tomorrow afternoon or evening. From Gisborne to Wairarapa, mainly fine. Increasing high cloud tomorrow and then a few spots of evening rain. From Waitomo to Wellington and across the central high country, mostly cloudy. A few showers turning to rain tomorrow evening. Nelson, Marlborough and Canterbury, partly cloudy with a few showers along the Nelson Ranges. Rain developing everywhere tomorrow morning, possibly heavy, easing in Canterbury from tomorrow evening. Buller, Grey and Westland, periods of rain or showers, some heavy. Fiordland, Southland and Otago, periods of rain, mainly in Fiordland, Southland and Clutha, easing to isolated showers overnight. Scattered rain developing for a while tomorrow. Chatham Islands, mainly fine, rain tomorrow evening. I'm Joe Gilfillan. That's Newstalk ZB, news, sport and weather to 10:07.
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0: Kia ora, welcome, and nice to have your company tonight. This is In My Day, No Mai Hoki Mai. Welcome back. Here through till 12, the Saturday, the 5th of September, the rugby. Yeah, the rugby will kick off at 3. Now we'll be having all the live coverage you can handle. With our voice of rugby, Elliot Smith. Man, he's doing a good job, isn't he? Tonight we're talking about sport of a different kind, Ivan Major. And it may not be sport that is your connection to motorbikes. It could just be your love of a brand, a motorbike collection you've had over the years, and then you open something like Motorbike Mecca in Invercargill. What an amazing place to... If you do get the chance to go to Invercargill and you don't live there, which means you'd have to travel there, go to Motorcycle Mecca, go to the big truck and car museum. It is just one of the biggest collections I've ever seen, apart from Southwood Car Museum. But the Motorbike Mecca is incredible. Ivan Major, born in Christchurch. He died in 2018 in Queensland. He's had so many world titles. I've been through that list a couple of times already. Incredible accolades. Highly respected globally. The whole world of Speedway and Ivan Major, the two go hand in hand, right? What do you recall of his work, of his life, or just of any form of motorbike sport, whether it's the big superbikes, whether it's motocross, or whether it's Speedway? And it could be like several other people, like Clarence mentioned earlier on, a love of a particular brand or just motorbikes because a family member, his dad, for example, having motorbikes over the years. Have you been a mechanic for a team, for a racing team? Have you been in a team as management, as anything? If you're a fan of motorbikes and motorbike sport, the list is quite long. What are some of the more unusual events you've been to? That trial riding, where they're bouncing around on rocks. They don't really seem to go anywhere in any great hurry. They manoeuvre those very unusual shaped bikes and they bounce them around on rocks and they go bounce, bounce, and then they sort of take off, they hit a gear and up they go. And I haven't seen that done for years. No doubt that's big somewhere in the world. So your connection to all of that, that's what we're on about tonight. And I do have lots of your texts to catch up on. I do apologise for not keeping on top of them. There have just been too many. Right, so before we got to 10 o'clock, we were talking with Trevor, and Trevor was telling a rollicking story, and then we had to move on. But Trevor's gone and made himself a cup of tea, and he's back. Now, Trevor, could you just do just like a quick recap of the story?
1: Okay. We're talking about Barry Briggs. He brought back A40 convertible from England, mm-hmm. You know, between seasons. And I recall it being in the pits at Aranui on the Saturday mornings, when I used to walk back and see all the machinery left there.
0: Mm.
1: And anyway, many decades later, it would have been in the 80s, I saw this A40 convertible, the same colour, parked under a carport. And it sat there for decades and decades. I finally got enough courage to go up and ask the gentleman who owned it, about its history. And yes, it turned out to be Barry Briggs' car. And later on, I purchased it from him and restored it. And one thing I did do was change the colour from horrible, what we might call battleship grey, to a lovely metallic blue.
0: Wow.
1: Anyway, I advertised it in New Zealand Classic Car magazine several years later and asked a fairly big price. And first phone call I got was from Japan, and that's where it went.
0: What the heck? Someone rang you from Japan. How did that conversation go? Konnichiwa? Sorry, what?
1: No, perfectly good English.
0: Yes, you or him, them. Oh, you and him. Yes, wow.
1: Okay. Anyway, I'm 86 in about 3 or 4 days, so I've got a lot of to talk, which I won't do tonight, but a lot of stories about Speedway, because as I said in my first section of this call, I lived about 3 or 4 minutes away from walking distance from Aranui Speedway, and I've got a lot of photographs and a lot of stories. In fact, I wrote quite a few pages about Aranui Speedway in New Zealand Classic Car magazine, because at the time I was a journalist. But just briefly, I also have a late brother-in-law, late because he passed away now, called Dean Hollier, who represented New Zealand at the Isle of Man in, I think, about 1952.
0: Wow.
1: On 350 Velocette. But
0: it's very special.
1: My brother also raced at Narrabri Speedway, but I've got lots to talk about at some other time.
0: Well, you're very magnanimous, Trevor. That's very kind of you to say that, because it is quite a busy night. But I love the fact that you squeeze so much in, and thanks for being so patient over the news as well. Now, did you say you're turning 86 in a few days?
1: Yes, that is correct.
0: Okay, well, this is just for you. I just happen to come to work all the time with an orchestra, so...

0: It was nothing. You're welcome, Trevor.
1: Thank you very much.
0: Oh, I got him before you. Sorry, I was supposed to wait for you to say thank you. But yeah, no, you're welcome. Happy birthday. Wow. You guys can go now. We won't get another birthday call tonight. Thank you. Love the trombone. Yeah, good on you. Yeah, I'll see you next week. All right. 14 past 10, 0800 80 1080. Great story there about Barry Briggs and his car. That's the mistake, isn't it? It's the mistake when someone rings you up, first customer, and they say, I'll take it. And you go, oh, why didn't I double the price? You can't really go up, can you, very easily? That could be awkward, even if you are talking to someone who's Japanese. Hi there, Brendan.
2: Yeah, how you going, Raymond?
0: Great, yeah, good, Brendan. You too.
2: Hey, you've opened up a can of worms tonight, mate, talking bikes and stuff. Mm. With all the ticks and everything. Hey, my great-uncle, racing's in the blood, bikes are in the blood. My great-uncle, Peter Gilder, used to race with Barry Briggs. I have a major local guy here in Napier, Fred Timo, back in the day.
0: Oh.
2: And he was great. I mean, I've owned lots of bikes, and I was racing here in New Zealand on a Japanese bike, and my great-uncle Peter invited me over to race at the Eastern Creek, the Barry Sheen Memorial. Barry Sheen was a world 500cc GP champion in the 77 and 78, I think he won his championships. So I got to race his Manx Norton, which is a 500cc four-stroke, which they used to race back in the day in the world championship. And from a Japanese bike to a British bike was completely different. So imagine the gear lever on a Japanese bike on the left-hand side moved to the right.
0: No.
2: And the gear lever on the other side. And I'm used to a road pattern gearbox, so that's one down, five up, for instance. His bike was a race pattern gearbox, so one up, four down. So everything was completely back to front, but we had a great 3 days over at Eastern Creek in Sydney. And
0: That does sound incredible. Can you explain to me, I'm using this because clearly I'm not mechanically minded, why is it with motorbikes that you've got one down, four up, or whatever the sequence might be? What's that all about?
2: I just don't know, mate. I just know that there's a for the roads. It's always the one down, but the race pattern, because you're going through a left-hand corner, it's easy to shift up because you're pushing down. To go up through the gears, you're pushing down. Say if you're going through a left-hand corner, yes, you're pushing down rather than trying to hook your foot under and pull it up.
0: Yeah.
2: That's why when you're racing, it's best to have a gearbox like that. So, yeah, gotcha. I've raced in heaps of stuff and that. So, yeah, it's just different, but it takes a little bit to get your head around it. But,
0: I love that. What about, here's another question for you, and from someone who's ridden a bicycle his whole life and not really sure whether I should be pulling on the front or rear brake. When you're going into a corner at, you know, some ungodly speed at the Isle of Man, how do you know which of those brakes to hit the hardest?
2: It's always your front brake, mate.
0: Always your front brake.
2: Front brake does the 95% of the work, and the rear brake is just for a little bit of control to set the bike up to turn into a corner. It slows you down a little bit,
0: yeah,
2: but it's your front brakes. That's why you've got two discs at the front. And you got a little one at the back, gotcha. Big 300 diameter ones at the front,
0: yes,
2: and a small one at the back. So
0: well, now
2: it's always on the front brake. When I was racing, I never used the rear brake. It was always the front brake. Motocross, heaps of front brake as well, even though you're on the dirt, heaps of front brake.
0: So, yeah, but that's interesting in itself, because with motocross, they will use the brakes in the middle of a jump to reset the bike.
2: That's right, yeah.
0: It's weird. Yeah. Isn't it?
2: Yeah, it's just the way the back wheel, because the back wheel is spinning, so if you want to drop the front end down, you'll tap on the back brake, and it'll stop the wheel spinning, which drops the front. So, yeah, there's all these mechanics that work on it, and yeah,
0: I know.
2: That's how it works.
0: Yeah, what a fascinating... Now, tell me about the bike that was converted from Japanese to English again.
2: No, so it wasn't converted, so I used to race Japanese bikes, like a Yamaha TZ250 Grand Prix bike, so that's a 250cc two-stroke. But then I jumped on my great uncle's bike, which is a different bike, but different, had the gear lever on the right hand side instead of the left.
0: Mm.
2: So, yeah, completely different bikes. The one I raced in Australia was a Manx Norton, which is like 1950s. And the one I used to race here was like late 1999, kind of. So, yeah. Different bikes, different power, everything, but it was great to race against all the old classic bikes, you know. And
0: okay.
2: Barry Sheen was a huge figure in motorcycle race around the world, so yeah.
0: It's very special. So, final question.
2: Yeah.
0: You can't muck around on this one. Hand on the buzzer, right? You ready?
2: go for it, mate.
0: Okay. Well, I might just test your buzzer. Let's just see if your buzzer's working. Just push your buzzer. Yes, it's working quite nicely. So you've got to choose one motorbike. Go.
2: RG500. Suzuki RG500. 500cc two-stroke.
0: Yeah, okay.
2: Everyone listening on the radio would know what a RG, not everyone, but a lot of people know what a RG500 is and how powerful and fast they were.
0: Mm.
2: And when I bought it, I was 18 years old and I was riding around the streets of Napier, took it for a test ride, and I came out of a corner in second gear and just opened up the throttle and I was looking at the blue sky. It was like, oof, I'm going to buy this bike. It scared me that much when I went and bought it, mate.
0: That's quite funny, isn't it, that a motorbike can scare you so much that you want to buy it. Isn't that funny? Mind you, it's a bit like meeting a, you know, a woman when you're single at the pub and you've had quite a bit to drink and you're not that scared, but later on you're scared because you're not so inebriated. It's nothing like that, actually. I was going to test my buzzer because I thought I could have won that round. Is my buzzer working? Yeah, mine's working, but you got that one, Brendan. You bet me because I would have actually had no idea what to say. I would have just said Ducati, and you would have said Ducati what? I don't know, the red one, as opposed to the yellow. I don't even know why they do two different colours. Is that for people who get, you know, I don't like red. Here, have a yellow one. I just love the sound of a Ducati. And the smell of a two-stroke. Oh, I could just have a chainsaw running in the lounge just for that lovely ambiance. You know, close all the windows, get your chainsaw going. Oh, hours of fun until you die. 21 past 10, 0800 80 1080.
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10: Fearless, focused, informed. It's the Mike Hosking Breakfast.
11: To the much angsted over move on orders, look set to be watered down. Select committee wants the age raised from 14 to 18. Looser rules around returning to an area. Tom Rutherford is the chairperson of the Justice Select Committee and is with us. Has the angst surprised you?
12: Yes and no. We received close to 8,000 submissions. People certainly mobilised themselves to get their views heard by the committee.
11: Were those submissions legit or were they AI generated?
12: A number of them probably were AI generated, but we did have 4 full days of oral hearings where members of the public came and presented to us as a committee, and some of them made some really compelling cases.
10: Back Monday from 6 a.m, the Mike Hosking Breakfast with Range Rover, News Talk ZB. You lived it, we remember it. In My Day with Roman Travers, News Talk ZB.
0: 24 past 10, or I'm here right through till 12. There are emails stacking up Don't be despondent. I'll get to those. There are texts stacking up. Oh, heck, I'll never catch up on those. I'll try and get through most of them, but turn them into a phone call. That's the best idea. 0800 80 10 80. Koshla, I can just see you on a Harley Davidson.
13: Oh, well, yes, but I haven't actually ridden a motorbike, but I have been as a pavilion passenger all around all parts of Christchurch, like Herne Hay and Spraydon and of course, Brimmer and Riccarton and out to Ferry Road.
0: Yeah, it's not so much about where you've been on a motorbike, it's more about the motorbike. What sort of motorbike was it?
13: Well, I don't quite know what it was now, but on the other hand, I have been to Speedway, and one time you talked about Bruce McLaren too, who I used to work with, a Peg McLaren too at one stage, as well as some of the other people of note that I've spoken to you about. But then there's a Britain kind of museum too, John Britton Museum here in Christchurch. And then another thing I had talked to tell you about is that I went to a funeral one time of this man I knew, and there was a lot of motorbikes outside. I thought, oh God, I wonder what big gang they could be. But it didn't turn out to be a gang. They were kind of the Ulysses Motorbike Club, and he used to be a member of it. And they used to go out of town and go and set up camps and go away for long weekends together and all that kind of thing around the, you know, the South Island, maybe in the North Island too, and so that's how it turned out. They were just

0: Oh, I know who that was. That would have been Evel Knievel.
1: Well, yes, it possibly is. It is taking a very much a risk of your life is to go through fire, you know, especially when it comes to a wall of fire. You know,
0: I'd do anything for money. Anything.
1: Oh, you would? You would? Oh, would you like to do that?
0: Oh, anything. Like if someone said there's $1 million if you, you know, do whatever. Heck yeah, I'd be in like Flynn as long as I survived.
1: Well, that's the thing too. You know, well, you would want to survive, but it'd be quite exhilarating to actually do that. But I must. Oh, one day I might actually try riding a motorbike myself. But I have been on a number of occasions around the city anyway, on as a premium passenger. You know, to get around and to go out and about. You know, and instead of being in a car all the time or buses, and I suppose it's okay. But you still, you know, feel a little bit more like. Sort of, well, unsafe in some ways because you've got nothing around you. Like with a car, it's enclosed, but with a motorbike, you know, you pretty much, if you fall off it or if the motorbike comes down, well, then you're going to get injured, aren't you?
0: Well, that's right. Health and safety. I can see that in you, Kushla. I can see that you're very focused on health and safety. You don't often see people on motorbikes texting, do you? Well, you know, not at high speed. I've seen people on bicycles texting and I'm thinking, what are you doing? A good call there, Kushla. I love all the places you've been to on a motorbike, even though you can't recall what it was. It probably wasn't that spectacular. Because normally, even if you're not a lover of motorbikes, if you're about to get on a motorbike that's amazing, you're going, wow, look at this Indian. Look at this, whatever it is, Harley Davidson. Oh, they're not really that flash, are they? Triumph. The BSAs, things like that. Actually, it'd be a lovely, from Hoon, hey, you could hoon out to Banks Peninsula, couldn't you? You could hoon around there, Charteris Bay, Godley Head. You could hoon out to Akaroa, have an overpriced croissant, and then hoon back to Hoon, hey. 28 past 10. Thank you, Kushla. 0800 80 10 80 to come through. Hi, Trish.
2: Oh, hello. You're talking motorbikes.
0: Yes.
2: When I was 70, 2012, I think it was, I went to a dancing class and there was a girl, my birthday was coming up and all the girls said, what do you want for your birthday, Trish? And I said, a tattoo or a ride on a motorbike. And they said, you're not having a tattoo. So, yes, there was a guy that used to do that as a sort of as a, you know, his job, and it had a sort of a seat beside it, if you know what I mean. And, so he took us everywhere, all over the hills and even to as far as Taylor's Mistake.
0: Oh, that sounds and, like, that sounds good fun. Did you stop at the sign at the Kiwi?
2: Don't know. We went everywhere. Everybody waved to us. I've got photos of it. But you're talking about, you know, crash helmets. I had a boyfriend. I was very young. And he had a motorbike. And we used to go all over the place. And no helmets.
0: Yeah, yes. Wow. Did your mum and dad say anything? Or was it just what people did then?
2: Well, they didn't really know.
0: Oh, I see.
2: It's probably what people did then, you know, because if it had been, you know, you would have been pulled up by a traffic cop or something if it was, you know, out of the law.
0: Yes. So, No, good call, Trish. No doubt there's some lovely memories, it's, you know, especially when you're that close to someone on the motorbike, hanging on. I've had some... I wouldn't say near-death experiences, but being a pillion passenger and the person riding the bike is yelling at high speed, lean with me, because they can tell if you're not, that resistance is quite demonstrable. So you're thinking, oh, I don't want to lean down any lower than what we're leaning down. With your, it's all a bit too risque for me. I think that's a feeling of being out of control, isn't it? If you're riding the bike, it's a different feeling. You know what's about to happen. That's my take on it with my vast experience on an XR250 Honda motorbike on a farm. Top speed probably about 50 k's an hour. With a helmet on, No, did we wear helmets?

0: On the no, we didn't actually, did we? No. You wouldn't want to hit your head against a strainer post or a big Frisian ball, would you? 29-211, 0800-80-1080. Barry Briggs. Lots of big names have come up tonight, but I'm focusing on the one, which of course has driven your memory to go through other names too. Ivan Major. Ivan Major. He died back in 2018 in Queensland. Just a couple of days ago was the 2nd of September, and that was the day in 1979 when he won his 6th World Speedway title, amongst many, many others. And he raced for lots of different teams in Australia and the UK and here as well. Just an incredible sportsman. Millennium Man of Speedway is what he was voted by the readers of Speedway Star and Vintage Speedway magazine back in December of 1999. He completed his hat-trick of world titles in 1970 on the Jawa 500cc motorbike. Now, that hasn't come up too much because it's quite the niche motorbike, isn't it? Did Jawa make other forms of motorbikes, or was it only for Speedway? And any links to any form of motorbike, love, enjoyment, racing, sport, whatever you want to call it, let's hear from you. 28-211. Kathy and Jan, stand by.
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0: 25211. Here's a text on 9292. Hi Roman, my mother, Francie Tuhi, washed the vests for those bike races, the ones they wore. My dad was the caretaker of Palmerston North Showgrounds. So I watched all those guys race. Ronnie Moore, Barry Briggs, Ivan Major. Mum answered the phone for Ray New, the Speedway promoter. Dad drove the water truck. Good stuff. I'm writing about my 12 years we lived in an old spooky house in the 1950s. The house was in Cooper Street, the first cemetery for Palmerston North. They moved all the bodies to the terrace end of that cemetery. We had a resident ghost too, Janice Smith Nee Tuhi. I now live in Rolleston. You've squeezed a lot into that text. I quite like that. Not the ghosty part. That's not for me. I was never a fan of horror movies. Hiraman, a Ducati engine under power is a pure symphony. Nothing beats the sound. Cheers, says Tony. I don't think I've ever really seen or heard one up close and personal, but just even on a, you know, a relatively open road at relatively low speed, they sound incredible. 0800 80 1080 to come through. 9292 on the text. Hi, Jan.
10: Hi, Roman. I got my license in 1958.
0: Yep.
10: And I rode in a works team through the inland, Kaikoura inland road, and the works team for McCleary's.
0: What does that mean?
10: Kevin McCleary.
0: So you were racing, Jan? Is that what you're saying? You're racing?
10: Yes.
0: Oh, good stuff. Well done.
10: Yeah, I was 18.
0: How exciting was that?
10: I was very naive. I didn't know what I was doing.
0: What made you get into that then?
10: Well, I wanted a car, really, but I was my father wouldn't lend me the money.
0: Mm-hmm.
10: And Mr. McCleary would let me have a loan to get a scooter.
0: Right.
10: So I got a scooter and I got my licence up on the Port Hills.
0: Hang on, who was Mr. McCleary and was he hairy? Did he own Donaldson's Dairy?
10: No, he owned a motorcycle shop his son, Kevin, had ridden on the Isle of Wight.
0: Yes.
10: And I was only 18.
0: How long did you do that for, Jan? This all sounds tremendously exciting.
10: Oh, until I got married.
0: Ugh. Why did you do that?
10: Well, he had a motorbike too.
0: Oh, hello. Okay.
10: But anyway, Kevin rang me and he asked me if I'd like to go to Kaikoura. And I said, yes. And he said, meet me at Victoria Square at 8 o'clock on Saturday. So I did. And here he was with an NZ-er and this other guy on an NZ-er. And we were in a race up to Kaikoura and then back through the Inland Wire Road.
0: Mm-hmm.
10: So I had no idea. I was very naive at that age. And, we won it because we were the only team
0: in
10: it.
0: Well done. Oh, yeah, okay. Well, that makes it easier. But hang on, these are open roads. There was, like, cows, sheep, farmers, tractors.
10: Oh, yeah.
0: Oh,
10: and
0: what?
10: There were hairpin bends and there were rocks.
0: Oh, no.
10: And it had a wee tiny wheel. And, of course, I came off about four times because I was only about 8 stone.
0: Yeah.
10: But anyway, we survived and we got back. I actually got back before the boys because I took the wrong turning. They went up Cranford Street and I went straight down Papanui Road.
0: So you weren't cheating, you were just using your initiative?
10: No, I didn't know the way.
0: Oh, there you go. Well, yeah, okay.
10: Everyone else had gone way ahead of me.
0: Did you and your husband, did you stick with the motorbikes over the years?
10: Scooters.
0: Yeah?
10: He actually had a Vespa when I met him and I had got rid of mine and it was very odd because I didn't know he had a scooter, but he actually had a Vespa that he bought in Rome and he'd travelled around the world with this damn thing. And he said to me, don't take the key out. And I was living in a nurse's home and I left it downstairs and it got stolen.
0: Oh, no.
10: And it was quite peculiar because out of all the girls in all the world that he could have met, he met one that had a motorcycle license.
0: Brilliant.
10: And he had it. By this time, he had a mini Countryman.
0: Mm-hmm.
10: That his father had given him. He was English. And so he didn't ride the motor scooter any longer. And I had it. So
0: good times. I know a Vespa is often looked at and like people go, whatever. A Vespa can go up to and over 100 k's an hour quite easily.
10: Well, he bought it from the factory in Rome and he rode it round Europe and then he went across Canada to pick up a ship to come back to New Zealand. And then I met him.
0: What happened to the Vespa?
10: The Vespa got traded in on a Lambretta.
0: Yes, which is kind of the same thing really, isn't it?
10: Well, it was four gears.
0: Oh, yeah, well, just to look at, they look quite similar is what I, yeah.
10: Oh, no.
0: No?
10: No, no, no.
0: No,
10: the Lambretta was much classier than the Vespa.
0: Really?
10: Okay. Was, oh, yeah, and it was two-tone.
0: Oh, yeah, very nice. What were the colours?
10: Grey and red.
0: Oh, yeah, that would be quite tasty, wouldn't it? That's all almost like an Air Force colour scheme. It's quite nice.
10: Well, I loved it.
0: Yeah.
10: I really did, yeah.
0: When was the last time you were both on a motorbike together, Jan?
10: About 5 years ago.
0: Oh, so you're still into it? That's great.
10: Well, yeah. my daughter, one of my daughters had bought a little, steppy thing, a little one to get school on.
0: Oh, yeah.
10: And she left it at home and I started riding it. And then my husband got a big
0: promotion, tractor.
10: No, horse. Another. He bought another bike. He stayed in touch with McCleary, and it used to pop in there every now and again. And he bought another bike. I can't remember what it was. It wasn't a Vespa.
0: Ah.
10: But then I got a Vespa. I got a big one.
0: Yeah.
10: And it was pink.
0: Wow.
10: Iridescent pink.
0: Ooh.
10: And it was beautiful.
0: Was it?
10: Yeah, but
0: if you like pink, it's beautiful. Yeah. Stole it? Someone stole that as well?
10: No. My husband had an accident on it.
0: Oh, no.
10: And we got a replacement, but it was silver, and it didn't attract attention as much as the pink one.
0: There you go. Now, just finally, after all those years of loving and racing your scooters and then getting back on one 5 years later, 5 years ago, is it like they say, you know, like getting back on a bike, you just know exactly what to do?
10: Well, I was a bit scared of it because it was very big.
0: Yes.
10: And I thought if it fell over, I wouldn't know how to pick it up. But I did.
0: Mm.
10: I did know how to pick it up when it did fall over.
0: Of course you did, because you're an expert. I love that. I love the fact that you've been involved with them. You actually wanted the car. Next thing, you're racing scooters on the back streets of the back roads of Kaikoura. Back in those days too, dodging everything, tractors, sheep, Taniwha. Incredible. 17 to 11. Thank you, Jan. Lovely story. Love it. Never stop riding. You know, you're a long time dead. If you love your motorbikes, go and buy one tomorrow. I highly recommend it. Just go and do it. Who knows what's going to happen next week? God knows what Donald Trump will do. Just go and buy a motorbike. And if anyone says to you, oh, it's a bit risky, isn't it? It's a bit risky. Have you thought about the consequences? Slap them and say, up your nose with a rubber hose, I'm buying a motorbike.
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0: 14 to 11. I've got an email here which I've printed out. If I don't print them out, they just sit there on the screen and then I forget and I flick between the screens and, you know. So, yes, I'm killing all the Pinus radiata. I don't care. Hi, Roman. I'm really enjoying your show tonight. Well, he makes it sound like you don't normally enjoy it. It's a bit rude, isn't it? I'm in my youth. No, hang on. In my youth in the 1960s and 70s, I had two 1942 Indian Scouts, which were ex-Army. Oh. They are, or were, then all US-made, but after the war in New Zealand, Valentines had them for sale in crates, which you had to assemble yourself. Oh. They're a beautiful motorbike. The Scouts were 550cc side valve V-twin with a foot clutch and hand gear change. Well, that's all ass about face, isn't it? They had three gears with a neutral between each gear. The second one had been chopped to a degree with... Oh, I can't even... What are you writing? I needed to print it in a bigger font. I can hardly see it. The second one had been chopped to a degree with Easy Rider split level seats and a bored out engine. They had girder forks with a spring in the top middle, but no rear suspension, so you couldn't wheel stand them, but you could lay a great patch. Okay. They were a very big motorbike. Did they have the saddle, like a saddle with the springs under the seat? Was it that kind of a motorbike? That's my impression of what I was reading there. 0800 80 1080 and 9292, the text. Hi, Kathy.
1: Yeah, hi, Roman. Hey, I just tuned in about 20 minutes ago.
0: Same. Same here.
1: Are you? No, you didn't. Are you going to go get you a motorbike?
0: Oh, no, I think that would be... No, I don't think that would be a sensible idea.
1: You know what? Like, when I was a teenager... my brothers and my cousins were hardcore into motorbikes.
0: Mm.
1: And my cousin, like, he rebuilt, I don't know much about motorbikes, but he had this massive big Harley because I remember he took me for a ride on it. And, like, I don't really scare that easy, but when I look back, whoa, it was like... It was quite thrilling, but boy, you had to really hold on.
0: Well, I don't think that's sensible. If you're on the back of a motorbike, Kathy, you don't want to be looking back. What were you looking back for?
1: No, I was looking back into my teenage years.
0: Oh, okay, sorry.
1: And my brother was a traffic cop, but putting aside that, both him and my younger brother, they had two or three motorbikes each, and my youngest used to race them because I remember we visited him in Palmerston North Hospital because his lungs collapsed. He was, oh, my goodness. Like, you'd never get me on a motorbike these days.
0: Yeah, never say never, but I'm saying never. I'll never do it. No, I just...
1: But it was fun at the time.
0: It was fun. That's what you'd say, right? That's what I'd be saying if I was pulled over. That'd just be my luck, you know. I'd be oohing and aahing over the motorbike. So I'd go and buy some beautiful old Triumph or a BSA or something, and then I'd hoon out the door, and I'd be grinning from ear to ear. There'd be saliva flying out the back, you know, with your mouth wide open. You're having a great time. Then all of a sudden, and I'd say, oh, yeah, I knew it was a mistake. I'd probably say something like, it's not my fault, I don't know what to do, and that wouldn't help, would it? But yeah, you can't go getting a great big powerful motorbike straight off the bat, can you? But that's weird, you can with a car. I've never understood that. Thank you, Kathy. Great to hear from you. 0800 80 1080, the text 9292. Welcome, Owen.
2: Oh, good evening, Roman. Hey, you're just calling to... respond to your question about Jawa if they're involved in any other forms of racing.
0: Yes, please do.
2: And they were, while they had some early road races that had reasonable results, their major claim to fame, they and their sister firm CZ have got an incredible off-road history. This event was called the International Six-Day Trials, which is what people refer to as the Olympics of off-road motorcycling. It's now called the International 6-Day Enduro, same event, just a different name.
0: Okay.
2: And Jawa had won, but between that and the CZ Firm's efforts in motocross. They'd won, I think, 36 world titles by the 1970s. They've got Jawa still hold the record for the most number of silver vase events won, and that's for a country that manufactures a motorcycle, and then people from that country race them.
0: Yeah.
2: And they'd won it more times than anybody else, and eventually that event came to an end, and they replaced it with some other event. But they've got amazing history there.
0: Where's the Jawa made?
2: Czechoslovakia.
0: Okay.
2: The former Czechoslovakia, which is now
0: Czech Republic.
2: Czech Republic, and is it Slovakia? I think is the other.
0: I lose track of it all, to be fair.
2: Yeah, so, me too.
0: So just going back to those amazing races, do you remember that cartoon Wacky Races?
2: Yes.
0: Okay, so it's nothing like that. But the Paris to Dakar, that kind of thing, that often has motorbikes and cars. Do the motorbikes ever win?
2: They used to, to the point where they had the... now, I might be getting a little confused with... Baja 500, I'm sorry, they had a 500-mile event down the Baja Peninsula in California, Mexico type way. But that Paris-Dakar is longer and more grueling, and you've got no shelter on the bike, so I'm not sure if bikes ever won that outright because of the lack of amenity in a motorbike compared with a car.
0: Yeah, no, gotcha. I think that'd be a spectacular thing to be involved with, just for the country that you're covering, as opposed to the amazing vehicles. They almost look like a modified a dune buggy or something. What do they call those, beach buggies? Do you remember those Volkswagen fiberglass? They weren't really that good, were they? But the ones that they've got these very wide feet with big springs, and they look like something that's about to go into outer space. Thanks, Owen. Great to hear from you. Hi, Roman, says a texter. Do you have any footage of you driving very fast down that back road of Carterton? Well, actually, I wasn't going to talk about that anymore because it's quite irresponsible, and I'm a very, very responsible person. But I do actually have a recording of me. Yes, my wife at the time stood on the side of the road and recorded me going past at a speed that I cannot mention in fear of the police coming after me again. Here is that recording. Now, that's... just after that, she stopped recording, but that's when the Skoda blew up. Oh, the fun we had. Only on quiet roads, though. And it feels okay to talk about that now because it was a very long time ago, and I'm very, very sensible now. 6 to 11.
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0: 4 to 11. Now, Tony, Jason and Paul, if I was to put any of you on air right now, you'd have to talk like a commentator at a very fast race because we wouldn't have time for you to do your story justice. So if you don't mind waiting, just wait there and I'll get to you straight after the news or as soon as I can. I know it's a bit of a wait, but I don't want to spoil your story. It's a good chance for me just to catch up on a couple of texts. So if you don't mind, Paul, Jason, Tony, stand by there somewhere. I mean, sit down, make a cup of tea if you like. Hi, Roman. I remember you talking about apartment living and you were so right when someone says, have I got the place for you? Pull up your dress and run for the hills. LOL. Regards, says Robin. Well, that's completely off piece, but you're spot on. If anyone ever says, oh man, an apartment would be a good idea, just turn around and run the other way. Hi, Roman. Are you able to stop playing the loud, annoying sound effects? I normally listen to try and fall asleep, and it's hindering my ability to do this. Cheers, says Tom. Well, you won't hear that, Tom, because you're asleep. The best way to fall asleep if the radio is annoying is simply turn it off. Would be, well, it's the best advice I've got. Not that I'm a sleep expert. Roman, there's a fantastic private motorcycle museum in Rongotea, Palmerston North, at a speedway museum by Fielding, owned by Harold and Les Sargent. What the heck? I've never ever heard about that. I knew about the rugby museum in Palmy, but that's... Wow, tell me more about that. Come back to me with some more information or call 0800 80 10 80.
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23: Mike Hosking, Heather Duplessy-Allen, Matt Heath, Tyler Adams. 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
28: It's 11 o'clock. Good evening, I'm Joe Gilfillan. Nepal says it will need billions of dollars in funding to rebuild after last month's flash flooding at its border with Tibet. Recovery work continues in the region with more than 5,600 people still missing. 20,000 homes are expected to need rebuilding. Nepal's finance minister, Swanim Wagli, told the BBC damaged infrastructure is estimated to cost at least $2 billion to replace.
11: We'll have to build back better, and that would double or even triple the cost. So the figure that we're tentatively looking at is over $6 billion.
28: A Qantas flight landed safely in Christchurch late this afternoon after being diverted because of a suspected engine problem. Flight QF122 was en route from Queenstown to Sydney when bursts of flames were seen coming from the aircraft's left wing. Qantas says this incident would have been distressing for customers who've been offered support, accommodation and new flights. The government's investing $125,000 in a new employment program for Pasifika youth. A four-month course led by Pasifika Festival's Aotearoa will offer paid placements at events, workshops and mentoring. The government investment is part of its Youth Development Partnership and Innovation Fund. That aims to reduce the number of young people on the benefit. Youth Minister James Meagher says the course opens doors for the next generation.
12: We want to see more young people engaged in education, developing valuable skills and moving into meaningful employment.
28: Eat your fruit, don't drink your fruit. That's the message from the Dental Association. The group's calling out so-called healthy cereals, yogurts and fruit drinks for hiding unhealthy quantities of sugar. Spokesperson Dr. Rob Beaglehole says most of us don't realise just how much sugar there is in everyday fruit juices.
13: Every time we have a glass of orange juice or apple juice, we're having 6 to 8 apples or oranges worth of sugar.
28: Dr. Beaglehole says these juices are a major factor in developing obesity and diabetes. He says a sugar tax in the UK saw 40,000 tonnes of sugar removed from the industry in just 1 year. Concerns some of our most vulnerable species won't be able to rebound if a deadly strain of bird flu spreads throughout the country. New Zealand has confirmed 3 cases of the H5N1 bird flu strain. In Australia, at least 3,000 birds have been found with the virus since it landed there in June. Canterbury University professor Tammy Steve says, "We've seen bird species recover from mass mortality events overseas, but we may not be so lucky.
14: We have many, many threatened species, some of which we call nationally critical, which means they're at imminent threat of extinction. They're very small. They don't have a lot of genetic diversity."
28: An island often forgotten by the rest of New Zealand will soon be included in the Met Service weather app. Residents of Chatham Islands, 800 kilometres east of the South Island, have banded together in a bid to finally see the Chats on the app. Met Service is working to add our most remote populated region to the software within the coming months. Air Chatham CEO Dwayne Emeny says they've had creative alternatives for sourcing their forecasts.
15: There are a few alternatives out there, but just opening the window and having a look is pretty stock standard for Chatham Islanders. Our community over there is dominated by the weather, can be very wild.
28: 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The Black Ferns know they're writing a place in rugby folklore as they run out for their first game against the Springboks women to be played in South Africa. Tighthead prop Vesinia Mahutarikifakalelu is ready to soak in the whole experience in a high-pressure test on the high veld.
17: This rivalry has such a rich history, so for us to be able to write our own chapter in this rivalry is really exciting, and we're really grateful to be here.
28: Kick-off about 25 minutes away at 11:30 with live commentary on News Talk ZB Sport and iHeartRadio. The All Blacks are planning to absorb early Springbok advances when they meet in the third test in Soweto in the morning. Hooker Asafo Omua believes New Zealand is fitter and can outlast South Africa in the thinner air of Johannesburg. It's Omua's first test start on the tour, and he plans to announce himself from kickoff.
18: Physicality for me, we felt a bit shorter in that area and feel like we made some good shifts in the last few tests. Just make sure we start off a bang.
28: Kickoff's coming up at 3:10 with live commentary right here on News Talk ZB and iHeartRadio with Elliot Smith and Gregor Paul. Manawatu have won their first away game since 2021 with a 29-12 win over Bay of Plenty in Tauranga. The Steamers held a 12-0 half-time lead, but the Turbos accelerated away with 4 unanswered tries to earn their third win of the campaign. Captain Te Kamaka Howden has told Sky Sport their second half form came from simple fixes.
19: We just needed to hold on to the ball. I think we had a lot of errors in the first half, a few knock-ons, but our mindset was just to hold on to it and build phases, which we did, and we scored off it.
28: Tasman claimed Cook Strait bragging rights over Wellington with a 42-28 win in Blenheim. Canterbury bounced back from their 2-game slide with a 36-14 win over Waikato. Chanel Harris-Tavita has proven to be the Warriors' hero tonight with his 78th-minute drop goal giving them a 31-30 win over Manly. The match signified coach Andrew Webster's 100th match in charge of the club and made 2026 the Warriors' best-ever regular season record. That's News Talk ZB, news and sport, to 6 past 11. We're back with Roman Travers next. 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From Northland to Waikato, as well as Coromandel and Bay of Plenty, mainly fine, scattered showers developing tomorrow afternoon or evening. From Gisborne to Wairarapa, mainly fine, increasing high cloud tomorrow, then a few spots of evening rain. From Waitomo to Wellington and across the central high country, mostly cloudy, a few showers turning to rain tomorrow evening. Nelson, Marlborough and Canterbury, partly cloudy, with a few showers along the Nelson Range. Rain developing everywhere in the morning, possibly heavy, easing in Canterbury from evening. Buller, Grey and Westland, periods of rain or showers, some heavy. Fiordland, Southland and Otago, periods of rain mainly in Fiordland, Southland and Clutha, easing to isolated showers overnight. Scattered rain developing for a while tomorrow. Chatham Islands, mainly fine, rain tomorrow evening though. I'm Joe Gilfillan. That's News Talk ZB, news, sport and weather to 7 past 11.
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0: How are you doing? Good to have your company. It's Saturday the 5th of September. This is In My Day. I'm Roman Travers. We are talking motorbike sport. And it's been amazing so far. The stories have been absolutely out the gate, down the track. And so many of them too. Now, if you have text in, just bear in mind, we're in the final hour. I will get through some of the text, but if you're really keen on your story being told, then please do call. Turn that text into a live phone call story, 0800 80 1080. The text is 9292, small charge applies. My email, roman@newstalkzb.co.nz. So Ivan Major and everything he did globally with his wonderful ability on Speedway and then being a coach and a captain of the New Zealand team later in life. He died back in 2018, but it was the 2nd of September 1979 when he got his sixth World Speedway title, and so many other titles involved with that as well. We got into brands of motorbikes. We got into how you enjoyed motorbikes. You may not have been that particularly interested initially, but you met someone that was. What about all those motorbike museums like Motorbike Mecca? Motorcycle Mecca in Invercargill is absolutely incredible. I thought I knew what to expect when I got on the door and they said, oh, there's more upstairs and there's more downstairs. And it's like, what the heck? Where are the great motorbike museums you've been to around the world? What has maybe your work at some point has required you to ride a motorbike? Where has that taken you, metaphorically and literally? 0800 80 1080 9292 is the text. Looking forward to hearing from you before we run out of steam or two-stroke or four-stroke mixture before the end of the show, which will be at 12. The rugby, by the way, from 3 with Elliot Smith live for you here on News Talk ZB. Hi there, Tony.
1: Tony! Tony!
0: Now, this is what happens, Tony. I think you are on mute. There is absolutely no sound coming from your line at all. Let me just listen for a second. No, nothing at all. So you could be going, hello, I can hear you. I can't, which means that you've just hit the mute button, which is okay. All you need to do is unmute it. I'll get back to you very, very soon. 0800 80 1080. Hi, Roman. About the motorbike museum in Palmerston North, Rongotia, Thompson's Motorcycle Museum. It has an amazing amount of motorbikes. They can be called on... Oh, you shouldn't be calling them now. Oh, mind you, they probably won't be standing by their phone. 0632908862. Thanks, Malcolm from earlier on. Good on you, Malcolm. Yeah, have a look at that if you're interested. It's not a museum I've ever heard of. Thompson's Motorcycle Museum, Rongotia, near Palmerston North. Remember the Sargent Speedway Bike Museum. It's between Palmy and Fielding. I don't have a phone number, but it says it may be on Facebook and to make a viewing appointment. Oh, businesses these days, they'll be all over the internet. You'll be able to find that quite easily, I'd imagine. For anyone who's been there, tell me what it's like. Hi, Roman. There's a private collection of classic motorcycles also in Fielding. 65 plus bikes. Over 40 years of collecting. Terence from Taranaki. Why so many in Manawatu? That's incredible. There's probably a lot more in private collections. 40 to 50 would be... What would your insurance bill be like? Expensive, I'd imagine. Especially if they're limited edition type stuff. Hi, Roman. Your earlier caller, Jan, mentioned the NZ-er motor scooters. They were New Zealand assembled CZ-er scooters manufactured by CZ Jawa's sister firm. Indian Scouts are now a 1900cc bike produced in the USA. 6 months or so ago, my cousin lost his lower leg, crashing one. Poor guy. Oof. Tough guy, though, and intends to continue riding, regards says Owen. Roman, did you ever go on the cold Kiwi on the desert road? I did it in 1976. No, because I didn't really have a motorbike worth doing anything with. It was just an XR250. Basically, it's the farm bike. I don't even think it was road legal. Roman, happy Father's Day for tomorrow. Hope you have a good catch-up with your daughters and grandson. Cheers, says Patrick. That's very kind, Patrick. Actually, one of my daughters is in Japan at the moment, and her partner has just sent me a text to say he just spent $100 on whiskey and he didn't know what he was buying. So he sent me a photo. It looks delicious. They apparently do very good whiskey in Japan. Very good with everything in Japan, right? They're precision everything, which is probably why the Japanese brands of motorbikes have done so well. More reliable than European, would that be? That's going to start a battle, isn't it? Oh, what have I done? Now the phones are going mental. Yeah, here we go. I think that's the case, though. The technology that's produced in Japan is just reliable and good quality. I still would love to buy a Ducati, though, if I win Lotto at some point. And then I'll have to learn how to ride it. 13 past 11, 0800 80 1080. Let's get into it for the last hour here tonight. Saturday, September the 5th. Very exciting. You might be in your 90 already. Hopefully it's yours. If you're in your 90 already, getting ready for the rugby live and free here from 3 with Elliot Smith on Newstalk ZB.
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12: You lived it. We remember it. In My Day with Roman Travers, Newstalk ZB.
0: 16 past 11. Has that been something that you've struggled with over the years that you've loved motorbikes? Have you stuck with a brand that, yes, they rattle and fall to bits, but you just love it? You love the sound of it. You love the fact that it's come from, I don't know, Italy, Czech Republic. What's the brand you've stuck with, even though people tell you, oh, you'll get much better value for money with a Japanese brand, Honda, Suzuki, Kawasaki, whatever it might be? That passion that you have, that dedication to a brand, that's for lots of reasons. I'd like to hear what they are. 0800 80 1080. Where has the sport taken you? When I say the sport, any sport that involves motorbikes could have taken you anywhere in the world. I'd like you to blow your trumpet on that one too. 17 past 11. Hi, Matt.
13: Morning, Roman.
0: Oh, you're not quite morning, but we're heading there, aren't we?
13: Oh, sorry. Yeah. I usually wake after midnight.
0: But that's true, yeah.
13: Yeah, been waiting all my life for this subject.
0: Oh, good on you.
13: I think I've talked to you a few times about bikes over the years, but yeah, the day I turned 15, it must have been 91, I went and got my 6L, which is motorbike Lunas, and they also gave me my car Lunas at the same time. You only had to answer 3 more out of 6 questions or something like that. But, yeah, had a little B120 little two-stroke. I think it cost $400, which was quite a bit back then, you know, with the inflation and all that.
0: But, yeah, exactly.
13: Yeah, the only time I ever came off was on that bike, and I got hit by my mate on his two-stroke 250, and that's when I learnt about mirrors.
0: What were you doing? Were you off-road or on-road?
13: On-road.
0: Yeah.
13: In Levin.
0: Oh, dear.
13: Cruising around, and we went past some girls, and we, you know, you're sort of looking out the side, going, hey, you look at us, we're cool. And next minute I went to turn the corner and he started fanging it and was still staring at them, and he hit me straight up the back, and we both went flying over the handlebars onto the road, and we weren't that cool after all that.
0: Oh, yeah, but what a great way to meet girls. Did they come over and do some mouth-to-mouth for you and things like that? Or?
13: I'll be wish, no.
0: Yeah,
13: they must have freaked out and they just keep walking.
0: Oh, rude.
13: Yeah, it's the only time I've ever had stitches in my knee and elbow and hands, and because we weren't wearing any protective gear either. But, yeah, luckily it was in a 50 zone and not a 100 zone or 150 zone.
0: What changed for you after that? Did you go and buy proper, like, you know, the trousers with the padding in it or full leathers or anything, or did you just carry on?
13: Didn't really have the budget for it.
0: No.
13: But I was just more careful, to be honest.
0: It
13: wasn't until years later that you started to buy proper gear. And, the biggest tool you can have is awareness and, keeping yourself safe. But saying that, it's not a total protectant.
0: What about now, Matt? Are you still? What's your favourite motorbike?
13: I've tried all of them, just about every brand over the years, from Suzuki to Harleys. But I've got an Aprilia at the moment, and a little Suzuki still. I'm always fond of the Suzukis, I don't know. I'm always going to be riding. I think it's just something you love doing if you're into it.
0: When you say you love riding, is it literally just sticking to the speed limit, going for a nice ride, or are you out there seeing someone and you're both sort of nodding and off you go on a bit of a race?
13: Yeah, not so much racing anymore. I like to cruise around the country roads, and I like to pad along about 70 k's these days and just take in the sights.
0: Oh, that's nice.
13: Where it's at for me, yeah.
0: Yeah. Aprilia is, one of my brothers has, he's got at least one, he might have more, Aprilia. And he could go from the front gate to the end of the road where we all grew up and first gear up to about 100 k's an hour. It's like, what the heck? These things are powerful, aren't they?
13: Oh, they are. Your mine's a V-twin. It's an auto, though. It's a bit strange. It takes a while to get used to it. But, I don't mind it. But saying that, I'll buy something else in the next wee while and keep exploring brands because that's what I do.
0: Yeah. Good stuff. Oh, thanks for calling, Matt. That's the Aprilia. That's under the list of Italian brands. Aprilia, Ascol, Betamota, Benelli, Bimota, Ducati, Energetica, Fantic. Fantic. I've never heard of that. Fantic Motor. Jezzy and Brian. Sounds like a really bad country and western band, doesn't it? One night only at the Ekatahuna commercial. Jezzy and Brian from 8. Dollar coin at the door. Interjet, Lambretta, Magni, FB Mondial, Mondial, Motocasi, Malaguti, Motomarini, MV Agusta. Oh, that sounds good. It's probably the sounds it makes when it's backfiring. Agusta, Peyton, Piaggio, SWM. Well, that's boring, isn't it, for an Italian name? What's your Italian motorbike called? SWM. I wonder what it stands for, though. Something Italian. Terra Modena. Transport across the earth. Is that what that means? Terra Modena. Vespa. Virus. Oh, you wouldn't want a motorbike called a virus, would you? No. Be too easy to catch. Honda. Oh, hang on, we're into the Japanese brands now. Honda. Moriwaki. Kawasaki, Suzuki, Yamaha. Korea's got two brands, DNA Motors. Sounds quite medical, doesn't it? KR Motors. Are these ringing bells for you? I think the Italian ones would be more. Would that be fair to say? Pakistan have a whole heap of brands. Junak, AJP, Farmel, IZH, Velo Motors. Where's an unusual country? What's an unusual country? Oh, there's one, the United States. They're a bit unusual, aren't they? Can't imagine Donald Trump on a bicycle. His toupee would fly off. 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
0: 26 past 11, here through till 12. 0800 80 10 80 is the number to call. Now, Noel, what was your question? Sorry.
22: The question was, yes. The women's rugby is starting at 11:30 tonight. Is it being broadcast?

0: 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Dial up NewsTalkZB Sport, and that's been covered on there. But we'll carry on till 12. And, of course, the All Blacks playing from 3 with Elliot Smith. He's warming up at the moment. He'll be very excited. That's live for you here from 3 on NewsTalkZB. Thanks, Noel. Great question, by the way. Hi there, Tony.
1: Hi, Roman. In the 1960s, my brother had a second-hand Jawa road motorcycle.
0: Oh, yeah?
1: And made by Jawa in Czechoslovakia. And so it would have been about 10 years old. So it would have been from the late 50s, I would say.
0: And would that have been quite the unusual motorbike to see on the road in New Zealand?
1: Yes, it was. It was an unusual looking motorbike, but quite a good looking bike. And it was a large single, I think, 350, 400cc single. I believe it was four stroke. My older brother had it. And it was a good bike. And my my friend across the road, his older brother, had an Ariel, A-E-R-I-L.
0: English brand, yes.
1: Yeah, and I believe they make cars. They make quite hotted up little cars.
0: Ooh. Oh, nice. So what happened to the Jawa?
1: The Jawa, well, he upgraded it 10 years later in the 80s, and he started getting other bikes. But the Jawa, I always remember it because it was a single, and it was very simple looking, but it was unusual, and everyone would say, "Oh, well, what bike's that?"
0: Yeah.
1: But something most interesting that I remember in the 70s, because I bought my first motorcycle, which was a Yamaha 50cc in 1970, and then I bought my second bike, which was a Yamaha 180, a year later, and we still didn't have to wear crash helmets then in 72. It was only 73, 74 that it was law that we had to wear crash helmets.
0: I wonder what they were thinking, given the damage that can happen when you fall off a bicycle or a skateboard, let alone a motorbike.
1: Exactly. I mean, and there are still, there's a few, two countries in the world that still don't wear crash helmets. And I'd rather not mention the countries, but they legally they don't have to wear crash helmets.
0: There are certain states, aren't there? Certain states in the USA where it's not law to have a helmet on.
1: Yeah, and also there's one I'm not going to say the country name.
0: Why? Why not?
1: Well, it's in the Philippines.
0: Well, so why were you reluctant to say the name?
1: Because I don't want to, I'm just not wanting to be a nasty person.
0: I don't think you are. No, I understand your hesitation, but you're not being nasty, you're stating a fact. So if that's a fact, then it's just a fact, you know.
1: It is a fact. In the Philippines, you do not have to wear a crash helmet by law. And it's quite common that the people after going to the public bars will ride their motorcycle home, and it really doesn't matter that you're not wearing a crash helmet. But the end result is that there are a lot of accidents that are fatal or near fatal accidents. A relative of mine, a nephew, went over to the Philippines 10 years ago, and he hired a motorcycle, and coming towards him at night was a drunk rider on a motorcycle also, and bang, a full crash at about 50 kilometres an hour. And my nephew didn't die, but the other person was killed instantly. But my nephew survived with a serious brain injury, but he's recovered now, 10 years later. But in the Philippines, it's not legal requirement to.

0: we're a crash helmet.
1: Okay. Well, thank you, Tony. I'm trying to do some looking around in the background while you're talking. Oh. In Germany, helmets... Oh, no, hang on. No, that's not right. They're mandatory there. Well, that's a silly thing. You ask it, which countries do you not have to wear a helmet? And it tells you all the countries where you have to. It's not the question I was asking. Oh, that's dumb. Don't like that. What are they doing here? Oh, wow. Oh, then it lists all the fines for not wearing a helmet. The thing is, I don't understand that mentality of, oh, do I have to wear a helmet or not? Why would you even want to ask that question? Do you like the fact that you can think, walk, speak? Because that massive thing on your shoulders is basically a very delicate computer, isn't it? So one control, alt, delete, and it could be all over. Don't get that. Thank you, Tony. Nice to hear from you. 0800 80 1080. I'm not going to do all that research on helmets globally. But if that's something you can concur or debate with, that's fine. I've ridden around, where have I been? Somewhere in Indonesia, where hiring a motorbike was so cheap, and yet there are accidents. And when it's very hot and you're just wearing jandals, shorts, a little singlet or a t-shirt or whatever, you come off, even at low speed. It's amazing. For those of us that have ridden bicycles at relative speed, if you come off at 35, 40, 50 k's an hour, the Lycra actually heats up and burns to your skin. So imagine what would happen at high speed. And then just put a helmet on. Easy. Easy. 0800 80 1080. The text 9292 26212.
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1: 24 to 12, Jim Sneddon with you after 12. The rugby from 3, the All Blacks playing South Africa in the third test. The women's rugby, if you want to glue yourself to that, that's absolutely fine. The coverage is on Newstalk ZB Sport. Go to our website, look on iHeart Radio, you'll find it. Now, I have found some information about motorbike helmets. Who cares? That's the answer, right? Who cares? If you're overseas and you're on a motorbike and you're not wearing a helmet, good luck. Especially with the cost of hospitalisation or being in a country where the nearest hospital is not there. So having health insurance, that's not going to help you a great deal depending on where you are. You might feel privileged having it, but getting immediate treatment could be, you know, quite a way away. States in the US, some have a law which says do what you want. parts of India as well. Do what you want. But yeah, why would you be on such a fast machine without a helmet? Even if you've got amazing hair that you don't want helmet hair with. And that's true. Do you know that's the leading reason why people won't wear helmets on bikes and scooters here in New Zealand? Oh, I don't want to ruin my hairdo. Ridiculous. 23 to 12. Harmony, come on in.
0: Well, man. Yeah, I've had about 6 motorbikes in my day.
1: Yeah.
0: And I started with a Rupp mini bike, which had like a lawnmower motor on it, you know, but I wasn't happy with that. So I took it off and I put on a racing go-kart engine, right? Now, this thing would go 0 to 55 miles an hour in about 5 seconds, but that was it. That was top speed. And at one gear, and because it was a two-stroke, it put out this huge cloud of blue smoke behind me.
1: Love it.
0: The neighbors hated me, and it was like riding a chainsaw, you know? That's what it sounded like. Then I sort of gravitated towards a Suzuki kind of boring 250 that I had for a few years. And rode around the mountains in Colorado with that. And then I got a Kawasaki Sidewinder, which was like a dirt bike, a 250 dirt bike. And I did come off that a couple of times up on the hills in the dirt, but didn't hurt myself. And then when I came to New Zealand, I got a Honda 354, which that was a bit of a fun machine. And I did quite a bit of mileage around the South Island on that. And then when I came to Nelson, I bought a Yamaha, an XV500, a V-twin. And that was a pretty cool bike, but it was raked out almost like a chopper, you know. And the last day that I had it, it went sideways on me on my way home. I'd actually sold it. And coming back from the market, and it went sideways, and I went, I was only doing about, I don't know, 30-some K in the shingle, but I did hit my head. I landed on my helmet, luckily. And if I hadn't had that helmet on, I wouldn't be talking to you now. It was.
1: Did you buy a motorbike helmet for the first time when you came to New Zealand or back in the US?
0: I had it when I had the dirt bike.
1: Yeah.
0: I had a helmet for that. Now, currently, I have a BMW R1150, which is a beautifully designed machine to ride, but the electronics on it are a nightmare, and it's been in the shop for I won't tell you for how long. I'm still trying to get it back out because the ASB brakes started acting up.
1: Oh,
0: and. So, I mean, I hope the guy who's got it hears me now because I want it back.
1: Where you are, where's the nearest commercial as opposed to someone in their backyard motorbike repair shop?
0: Oh, Machaweka.
1: Oh, you've got one Machaweka. There? Yeah, good. Okay.
0: Oh, yeah, there's two or three there good. In Machaweka.
1: All right, okay.
0: And the one guy, he's had a few problems, so... you know, he's got it ready to put it back together, and I want it back. But I use that for busking, and I had all my gear on the rack on the back, you know, amplifier, I had a guitar, I had a couple of saxophones.
1: Wow.
0: And all my, you know, bits and pieces. And I could drive right to where I was playing. That was the thing. I could park it right there. So that's what I did. That's been my motorcycle experience, and I want my Beamer back. It's
1: I
0: a great
1: bet you
0: bike.
1: Do. Is it just a case of what are they saying? Oh, we're working on it, or we'll get round to it. What's the problem?
0: Oh, he had problems with the fuel pump that they put in ended up failing, and I won't say. You know, he's had some. I think he's had some. Some problems keeping his shop going.
1: Oh yeah, it might be.
0: But
1: a good,
0: I know it's there. Well, I was there last week. I saw it.
1: Yeah, but it might be a good idea actually, Harmony, just to go and get it. To me, it all sounds a bit wobbly. If a business is looking a bit wobbly, you don't want everything to be locked up in the shop while they go into receivership or something. I don't even know how that works, but I'd be pushing it home. I'd be riding your horse because I know you've got your horses. Ride your horse down there. Oh, hang on, how would that work? Oh, yeah. And then you could just, you know, well, hang on, the motorbike's not working. You can't. No, I don't know how that would work. I'm sure you'll work it out, Harmony. Good to hear from you. Thank you. 18212 0800 80 1080 9292 on the text. Who's fizzing at the bung about the rugby? Ooh, it's going to be a good one, isn't it? I'll be asleep, but I'll wake up and I'll watch the highlights. I do like my sleep too much. Live coverage here from 3. 0800 80 1080 is the number. Hi, Diane.
12: Hi. I just thought you might be interested. I've got a letter here addressed to my father, dated 22nd of May 1939. Mm. It's from the OK Supreme Motors Limited in Birmingham.
1: Good Lord.
12: And it's congratulating my father most sincerely upon setting the New Zealand speed record at over 114 miles per hour.
1: Now, Diane, I want to hear more about this, but your radio is a little bit distracting in the background there. Could you just turn that down slightly? Is that all right?
12: Right, yes.
1: Is that right? Yes. Yeah, thank you. This is great. I love the story. So where was he? Where did he break that record?
12: At Cust.
1: Oh.
12: In sort of out Kaiapoi way.
1: Yeah. Good Lord.
12: Yes. So, and he did a lot of beach racing as well.
1: Yeah.
12: And the story goes that he was actually a traffic officer, so he used to ride around on his bike. And then one weekend there was a race up in Levin, so he had souped up his bike and he took the lights and mudguards and that sort of thing off it, hopped on the ferry and went up to Wellington on a Friday night.
1: Mm.
12: No, it might have been a Saturday night, whatever it was, and raced up there, did very well on this traffic cop's bike, and came home on the ferry again, put everything back on and went to work on Monday.
1: That sounds typical of a New Zealand approach to anything like that. So the letter from 1939 congratulating him, why did it come from the UK?
12: He must have been riding one of their motorbikes, the OK Supreme Motors Limited. I wouldn't know what sort of motorbike he'd ride, but that must have been the company that produced the motorbikes.
1: And there must have been a lot taken on trust, right? So they've written him a letter. They weren't there to officiate it. Someone was, and they've congratulated him. Isn't that incredible?
12: Yes, and we understand that, what is it, that you are going to break your own record again, and we trust that you will indeed succeed with this safely.
1: Oh.
12: Right.
1: Is it handwritten or is it typed?
12: It's typed and it's signed by the managing director.
1: That's brilliant.
12: Yes.
1: That's a special letter, isn't it?
12: Well, yes, I've got lots of records here of beach racing and all sorts of things that he'd done. I've put it all in a book. I don't think my grandson's all that interested, but yes, I gave it to some journalist. I gave the originals to some journalist who was interested, but I don't know. I haven't heard anything back. That was a few years ago. So he was going to write up something, but I haven't heard back.
1: Do you know what, Diane? I didn't realise how many motorbike museums we have around the country, but somewhere like...
12: I didn't either.
1: Well, Motorcycle Mecca or one of those, would that be interested in having a copy of that, I'd imagine, or just having that on file?
12: There were all ribbons and all sorts of things like that along with it, and an old-fashioned photograph album, a leather-backed one, yes. So I gave it all to the journalist. I hope he's put it somewhere safely.
1: Hang on, you gave the originals to the journalist?
12: Yes.
1: Ooh.
12: So, he seemed to know where to put things.
1: Yes, well, that sounds like an interesting story in itself. I'd be keen on getting the originals back. You know, you do you, Diane, but I'd have the originals back. He or she doesn't need the originals. They can take photos, they can scan them, they can do whatever. It'd be nice for you to keep those and, I don't know. It's a great story. Thank you. 13 to 12. Oh, I've got some emails here. Hi, Roman. Love your program. Your humour is excellent. My dad bought a Triumph Speed Twin 500cc in 1958, the year before I was born. When I was old enough for my feet to reach the pillion footrests, probably 7 or 8 years old, he'd take me for a ride. Considering I was born with cerebral palsy, I wasn't wrapped in cotton wool. Dad had a long leather belt, which he put around me and himself so I wouldn't fall off. No health and safety regs in those days, thank goodness. Cheers, says Alison. Good on you, Alison. What a lovely story. Have I read this one out? Yes, I've read that one out. That was the one that came in the very, very small font. I was squinting. Hi, Roman. A couple of old photos I found of my grandfather during World War One with a BSA 500 and in the early 1930s back in New Zealand on his Rudge 500. The last one is an AI enhancement of the original photo. Love the show tonight. Cheers, says Shane. What beautiful photos. And the AI enhanced hasn't gone too wacky, has it? Do you know what I mean? This gets just a, oh, I see what you've done. Oh, no, that's incredible. So the AI has got, how did you do that? The original black and white is a great photo. I was going, wow, that's great. AI has done a great job. Then I scroll down and I see the colour enhancement of the black and white, and that's just done so well. Those are the sorts of motorbikes I would love to know. It's a Rudge. It's a black Rudge with a gold Rudge badge on the fuel tank. That looks lovely. Great email. Thank you. I think there was one more email here. Where are you? Hi, Roman. I'm enjoying your program about motorcycles. I'm a female. I had 6 motorbikes in my time, ranging from a 50cc Cub to a 250 Yamaha. I bought my first motorbike, a Honda 90 farm bike, in 1972 when I was 18 while studying in Wellington. I rode this bike on my own up the fire breaks of the Hutt Valley and the Wellington Hills. My next bike was a brand new Honda 175 CD. My favourite bike, I ran it by riding it up the west coast of the North Island from Wellington to Auckland. I was 20 years old and about to start my first teaching job at a primary school in Auckland. It was a bit unusual at the time as I was female and I had a leather jacket and boots. I didn't look female as I tucked my long hair away and I enjoyed the freedom of being gender free. In those days, there was an unspoken connection between long distance riders where they waved to each other on the open roads. I think they still do that. They either raise a finger or they do the old, you know, up with the eyebrows, the helmet flicks up kind of thing. I rode on my own between Wellington and Auckland a number of times, Picton to Christchurch, Wellington to Palmerston North, Wellington to Napier, and it was my general method of travel for many years. I stopped riding 10 years ago at the age of 64. I still miss the feeling of the wind in my face and a long country road stretching away to a distant horizon. Thank you for an interesting program. Kind regards, Susan. Lovely email, Susan. Lovely email indeed. Shut the front door. Look at the time. 10 to 12. Wow. Get in now while stocks last. 0800 80 1080.
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7: Christopher Luxon standing in Palau yesterday and he says, you know, I'm backing the Waratahs. 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Why is that a story for the New Zealand media unless there's an agenda? A?
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8: Oh, it's going well in the rugby. The women are playing South Africa, the Black Ferns, 12-0. Sorry, that's not true. 12-5, the Black Ferns over the Republic of South Africa. No one's in the stadium. Terrible. I wonder if Elliot Smith's in there. He'll be in there probably warming up. Getting ready for the All Blacks, which that game will come to you here on News Talk ZB from 3 tomorrow morning with Jim Sneddon. Jim Sneddon will not be playing, by the way. Just to be very clear, Jim's rugby days are over. Well, never say never, right? And well, maybe. Here's the Mutton Birds from 1997.

0: News Talk ZB, the Mutton Birds, and While You Sleep from 1997. There's no sleeping to be had tonight. Oh, sleep is for the weak anyway. You don't need sleep. You've got the Black Ferns playing at the moment. It's 12 to 5 to New Zealand in that particular match. And the All Blacks playing South Africa, third test. You'll be with Jim Sneddon, and at 3, Elliot Smith will be in your radio. And he'll give you the live call for that. It's going to be a spectacular game, isn't it? It really is such an important game. Well, they're all important, but you know. So, look, thank you for everything tonight. It's been incredible. Jim Seddon's with you next. Good night.
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9: In this update, general practices want to be involved in the planning and rollout of expanded free cervical cancer screenings. This week, the government released a new cervical cancer elimination plan with funded screenings for 25 to 69-year-olds from March next year. GenPro Chair Dr. Angus Chambers says it's fantastic and brings us closer to eliminating the illness. But Dr. Chambers says they'll probably do most of the screenings, making them best placed to advise on program design.
10: Health New Zealand haven't covered themselves in glory with their management of these kind of issues.
9: An expert says earthquakes are a reminder to be prepared. The 4.9 magnitude quake that struck about 30 kilometres northwest of Paraparaumu happened around 6:30 in the morning. Earth Sciences NZ says people should be thinking about self-evacuation routes and the disruption that can follow an earthquake. Councils are calling on political parties to unite and stop flip-flopping. Local Government New Zealand's released an election manifesto calling for congestion charging, a national climate change framework, and increasing voter participation. President Rahet Stoltz says any massive changes need to be accepted by both main parties. Mayor Stoltz says it's communities who suffer from uncertainty.
11: Three waters became 10 waters, became local waters done well. When the RMA was developed by the Labor government and then repealed and now being redone, that cost our communities every time.
9: A major charity says losing its government home care contract could put wider support for vulnerable people at risk. Vision West Community Trust contracts among those not being renewed under a new Health New Zealand home care arrangement. Director of Partnerships Brooke Turner says bids are competitive, but Vision West provides housing, food, financial and counselling services alongside home care.
12: When the client is in debt, we refer them to a financial mentor. When they've got emotional distress, they can see a counsellor. So that is a point of difference.
9: That's news. In sport, gamesmanship ahead of the third rugby test with the Springboks has failed to grace All Blacks assistant coach Neil Barnes. Springboks coach Rassie Erasmus has launched a war of words around scrum time since their victory in the second test, which All Blacks head coach Dave Rennie has played down. But Barnes says what he doesn't see doesn't affect him.
4: I wouldn't have a clue, Taylor, because at the end of the day, I'm a dinosaur. I'm not on social media. I hear all the noise that he's jumping up and down, but that's Russie. It's a bit of performance. It means nothing to me. I've got work to do, and I'll just get on and do it.
9: Kickoff's coming up at 10 past 3 this morning. The Warriors scored a 31-30 win over the Manly Sea Eagles. It was Andrew Webster's 100th match as head coach. That's sport. I'm Joe Gilfillan.
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17: News Talk Zebby Weather Watch with Daikin CO2 hot water heat pumps. 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The forecast now valid till midnight tonight. Northland to Waikato, including Coromandel and the Bay of Plenty, mainly fine scattered showers developing this afternoon. Gisborne to Wairarapa, high cloud gradually increasing today, a few spots of evening rain. Waitomo to Wellington, including the central high country, mostly cloudy, a few showers turning to rain this evening, possibly heavy around Wellington. Nelson, Marlborough and Canterbury, rain developing this morning, possibly heavy. Buller, the Grey District and Westland, periods of rain with heavy falls easing to showers. Southland and Otago, scattered rain developing this morning, easing to isolated showers later. Fiordland, periods of rain gradually clearing this afternoon. And for the Chatham Islands, mainly fine rain developing this evening.
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17: Newstalk ZB, overnight talk with Jim on a Sunday morning. Sunday, September 6th, it's 12:05. The phone number, we're doing open line talk back until 5. The phone, oh no, we've got the rugby as well from about 2:45 to possibly about 5:15. We'll have to work that out as we go closer towards it. But yeah, we do have the rugby, the third test, All Blacks v South Africa later on this morning. Kick off around 3:10 with Elliot. But before and after that, open line talk back, the phone number 0800 80 1080. If you want to text, it's 9292. And the email is jim@newstalkzb.co.nz. And the Black Ferns game, their test against South Africa, the women's game, still 12-5. New Zealand leading South Africa 12-5. I'll keep an eye on that one as well. And that's in the first half. Half an hour into the first half at that point, 12-5. And to get things started this morning, I was thinking that the story has been floating around for a while now. New Zealand dentists saying we should be aiming at a water-only policy for our schools. They're also asking politicians to man up, to get together and pass a law to implement a sugar tax on fizzy drinks and fruit juice, and also keep them out of schools. Kids are thirsty, they should be drinking water. Now, that should be easy enough to do. No fruit juices in school grounds. Basically a ban on fizzy drinks and fruit juices. Possibly a little bit more difficult getting our politicians to support the idea of a sugar tax on drinks. The more sugar they contain, the higher the tax, is how I think it works. Dentists say there's nothing unusual about a sugar tax on drinks. They say we're one of the few countries that don't have one. Dr. Rob Beaglehole is with the New Zealand Dental Association. He says a similar tax in the UK saw 40,000 tonnes of sugar removed from the industry in just 1 year. Another interesting fact from the good doctor, be wary of fruit juices. Just one glass of fruit juice, he says, has 6 to 8 apples or oranges worth of sugar. 6 to 8 apples or oranges worth of sugar in just the one glass of juice. A sugar tax. It sounds like it could work. Easy to ban fizzy drinks and juices from school playgrounds and things. That shouldn't be too difficult. A sugar tax, that should be workable as well. The dentists would like politicians from both sides of the divide to get together on this for the good of the nation and introduce a sugar tax. That would be good for our teeth, good for kids' teeth, good at, they say, reducing the cases of diabetes in this country. Any support for that? Any support for a sugar tax? 0800 80 1080.

0: 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Peter, good morning.
1: Good morning. Before my subject, the elderly people just drinking tea and coffee and not drinking any water, getting dehydrated and going off to hospital. Oh, but I don't like water. Put some lemon with it or mint with it to give it a bit of flavour if you want. But water at room temperature or slightly warm so your body doesn't have to warm it up so much. You know, we're 70% water.
0: Yes, I tend to drink chilled water. And I heard somewhere there is something, a little additive you can buy. It's apparently it's as healthy as, and you just drop it into your water bottle and it gives it a taste of some sort, whether you want wet lemon or whatever. And it's a good way to drink water if you don't like the taste of it. It actually, just a little something.
1: I like drinking hot water, but the hot water I like is hot water that's only been boiled once.
0: Oh, okay.
1: It tastes a bit stale if it's been boiled twice. So you have to rinse the jug out to please my taste buds. Sometimes I put some lemon with it. But anyway, we have the Custer's last stand from the US trying to be relevant around the world when their military cannot defeat Iran. And they had all this intelligence from Israel, which turned out to be non-starter for, you know, all these alleged, people who wanted to change their government. And yet the government, you know, the third round of government that wasn't assassinated type thing is still there. And they're attacking bases that the US has in the Middle East, but you can't see pictures of the bases that have been attacked. And the other story I heard was apparently some people in the military died from a COVID vaccine who are in the US military, which I thought was an interesting story. So the thing is that where do you go when someone can't be trusted, like America, with international agreements or what the president says and how it keeps on changing course, and they don't have any sufficient military know-how to change the course. And of course they've lost all their wars. They've lost Vietnam, they've lost Afghanistan, and the thing is that, that they've got aspirations now on Cuba, for goodness sake. And New Zealand signs up to America telling us that we can't buy, you know, fuel from Iran and we can't buy fuel from Russia. And the joke in America is that some of the diesel and fuel is going off to other countries outside the US. So the crisis for the price of diesel and jet fuel is yet to come. Have you heard much about that?
0: I know that Americans are aghast. I think it's a holiday weekend in the States and they're just shocked at the amount of money they're paying for a gallon of gas, whether it be diesel or sort of 91. That it's really come as a big shock to them. They're paying this much for petrol.
1: Yeah, well, the thing is that Iran is basically working out on disrupting the world economic system. And, you know, if you can't get things through, like oil, and, of course, Russia with its partners, they do supply, sufficient amount of oil, but American oil, sometimes needs blends from other countries, like the Middle East, to help the mixture of fuel. So the thing is that what price are people going to pay for allowing, what Iran wants is it wants the genocide in Palestine to stop. It wants Israel to get out of Lebanon because they want long-term peace. And the US, can't really put their bases back like Kuwait, Jordan, Bahrain, and they're getting attacked in other countries as well. And of course, Iran can extend their missile capability. So are we going to have an American president force Israel to act with international law, not get any money from the US, not get any weapons from the US, or is Israel's agents and lobbyists, calling the tune not only for the US but for the UK and other Western countries that seem very silent on all these genocide activities, and silent not to condemn America's unlawful action, you know, with taking on Iran, so and supporting Israel's genocide and sanctioning, the international whatever it is for doing genocide in the legal case against.
0: Right, yeah, I think we just might leave it there, Pete. Very hard to chomp and it doesn't even take a break for a breath. So water drops and little bottles at the supermarket, that must be what I'm thinking about. All right, okay. And also, did you see pictures of the USS Abraham Lincoln, this massive aircraft carrier, pulling into a port in Thailand, just covered in rust? It looks really, really awful. It's covered, rusty and chipped paint. It's been out at sea in the, just around sort of the Middle East, I think, just on duty there for days and days and days. I'm just trying to get 286 days at sea. 286 days at sea, and it's arrived at a port in Thailand looking absolutely shocking. Really, really awful. Another text here before we get to the break. You mentioned the water drops. That's exactly what they're called, colour-free and sugar-free. Come in many flavours available from the supermarket, etc. My son loves them and his water. Thanks, Malcolm. So for people who don't like the taste of water, these little water drops, I'm going to look for them, actually, in the supermarket next time I'm there, if I remember, because I'd like them. Got a taste of lemon, as long as sort of sugar-free and colour-free and all that sort of stuff. News Talks, there'd be a couple of spare lines, and we are talking the sugar tax. The dentists, New Zealand dentists, they've been actually banging on about this for quite a while. I might have heard about it for the first time last year, but just doing a little bit of research, if I can call it that, last night. Dentists here have been wanting a sugar tax for years and years and years. They say basically if you put 20 cents extra on a can of Coke, consumption will drop because it's just got that little bit more expensive. That 20 cents is a tax or an excise tax. So the government gets that and they can use that money to put more water fountains in schools and what have you. So I think a sugar tax is something that politicians from both sides should really get together, talk about it, support some sort of sugar tax, and then make sure it's part of their policy going into the election later on this year. That would be good. And it would be easy enough to for schools to ban fizzy drinks and soft drinks at the school playground. That should be pretty easy. I would imagine some schools do it already. But we are talking sugar tax. Couple of spare lines, 0800 80 10 80.
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0: Okay, the Black Ferns have just scored another try. New Zealand 24, South Africa 10 with a kick to come. So the Black Ferns leading South Africa 24 points to 10 with a kick to come. Wesley, hello.
7: Hey, Jim, how are you?
0: All right. You were on the air with me when we're getting one text about that earthquake. I couldn't find any mention of it on GeoNet, neither could you. And then I get home and it was quite a sizable one. I don't know why GeoNet didn't have it up on its site.
7: This earthquake, the one that you're talking about, happened at 6:30 in the morning, so a lot later than
0: Okay. I just assumed it was okay. So the one earlier on in the morning that was reported by text, that is still okay. Gotcha.
7: But when it comes to sugar tax,
0: yes,
7: there's a huge problem with that in New Zealand, and America has learned that the hard way. High fructose corn syrup gets put in place of sugar in a lot of fruit juices and a lot of fizzy drinks in America because of a sugar tax over there.
0: So what syrup did you say it was?
7: High fructose corn syrup. It's an artificial sweetener.
0: Oh, okay. Oh.
7: And that's what replaces sugar in fizzy drinks in America.
0: And are you afraid that we would go the same way? Because there's something like, 100-plus countries in the world have a sugar tax.
7: We would go the same way as America, unless a lot of other countries have actually banned high fructose corn syrup. But if we don't put a ban on it, a lot of drink companies here would use that instead of sugar. And then the alternative, which already is in use, which is in a lot of zero sugar drinks, is aspartame.
0: Oh, right. Yes, I've heard of this. Yep.
7: So really, as much as people want to see a sugar tax in place, it actually will have a negative effect. And I know this because of what's happened in America.
0: Well, because being forewarned, maybe New Zealand could do something a little bit more cleverer then. I'm not quite sure how.
7: New Zealand could restrict. One thing that New Zealand could do, and I think they've done previously, is restrict how much sugar is allowed within drinks. But putting a tax on will result in the artificial sweeteners being used, which is way more potent than sugar and cause way more serious issues.
0: Okay, well, I was doing a bit of reading on this last night. That was never mentioned in any of the stuff that I was reading.
7: Well, obviously, you're talking to someone who lived in America and had to drink said products, and it was not the nicest because it was overly sweet with the high fructose corn syrup.
0: I think, without being too general, I think America has a much stronger sweet tooth than we do.
7: Yes, and that is part of the reason. But we could go that way if we were to implement a sugar tax, because that's what America did. When they put in a sugar tax, the drink companies, they created the high fructose corn syrup as the replacement for sugar.
0: So it's called high glucose corn syrup, is that right?
7: Fruit toast. Do a Google search on it when you have some time. And you'll read up about it.
0: Yeah, I hadn't heard. High fruit toast corn syrup. All right. Okay.
7: It's fruit toast. It's basically a sweetener derived from corn.
0: Derived from corn, but still synthetic.
7: Yeah.
0: Okay. Now, this should never really be Googling while you're on the air.
7: No, but I said for you to Google what when you get home.
0: Yeah. No, I thought I'd have a quick look at it now just to make sure I've got it right. High fructose corn syrup. Okay. So it is a thing?
7: And drink companies in America order it by the tanker load. And you know how big those tankers are. If you see the Al Milk tankers, imagine a tanker of that being shipped to a factory for fizzy drinks in place of sugar. And it's a lot stronger.
0: Okay, it's food makers use it in sodas, baked goods, condiments, and packaged foods because it's cheaper and blends more easily than regular table sugar.
7: Yes, but part of the reason why they've done it is because of the sugar tax.
0: Okay, and downside, excess in it can contribute to inflammation, fatty liver disease, and weight gain.
7: Which can lead to obesity.
0: Right. Okay. But I'm sure now forewarned, forearmed, you know, that's what they say.
7: Yeah. But also another thing on my mind is with the weather forecast that you just read out at the start of the show, I'm now expecting with the heavy rain that's forecast for Wellington, I'm now preparing for a certain treatment plant to spew.
0: What are you going to be doing? I'm just having a look at the weather now for Wellington. Okay, possibly heavy rain in Wellington.
7: Moa Point is still broken.
0: Oh, okay. Right. Yeah, okay. Last thing you need is heavy rain. True.
7: We have no updates as to whether or not they've been able to restart any of the treatment process at this time because the roadmap said they should have been ready to start normal treatment, but we've had no update. So I'm gearing up as if it's still a long time away. Because, as you know, I still got crud on my windows from the last big storm.
0: Hmm.

0: adding that to drinks in the United States if they remove some of the sugar. But I just don't think New Zealanders really want that much sweetener. We can do slightly sour, I think. New Zealand kids as well. I think the Americans, their palate demands sweet. So I think we could do it without putting too much of this corn syrup into it. Your thoughts on this, though? The benefits of a sugar tax, do you think we should have it? And widespread banning of fizzy drinks and fruit juices in our playgrounds. How about that? 0800 80 10 80.
1: Face. Arm. 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Face. Arm. Speech. 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
0: News Talk ZB 12:29 on a Sunday morning. Hi, Roy. Bit late.
5: Oh, yeah, one of those things, Jim, as we know, and I'm very fortunate to still be able to contact my family, and they always come first. Still being the head shepherd, I love my responsibilities. And for different ones that we were talking to who know me and our family say that they wish their grandparents would keep in contact with them like I do. But I've always been, and still am, that if I haven't heard within a short time, I always contact them. And it's always, I love the text. And yesterday, it was so great to be able to talk to Holly in England and see her and what she's doing. I know I say it often, Jim, but I can't believe it. For a couple of nickels and a dime, I don't have to leave my house. I can be my position. And I made pikelets about, what was it, 10:30 on Saturday night, which was yesterday. And she was watching that, and she was copying the recipe. And I just can't believe it, Jim. I still don't know why. We've got people in New Zealand, the Prime Minister and everyone else, costs a fortune to fly first class. A no is a no, isn't it, no matter where you are?
0: Well, yes.
5: Oh, yeah, exactly. And I still don't get it. And I don't know... why the expense of it is, and I'm still gutted to think all us New Zealanders keep our airline, in the air at our taxes, and we get no discount, and they skite about the millions they make.
0: Past year, but yes, they have returned a profit, and they do return a dividend to the government sometimes. Not this year, I don't think. Because they made quite a substantial loss.
5: Yeah, it's just, I don't know. It's just one of those things. And funny, we were talking about tooth decay, and one of my nieces, she's been a teacher for a while. Well, I think I could go back 30 years when that was brought up, when her mum was a teacher, and they went on. There were a percentage of New Zealand children, and... she was just reminding me the other day that Debbie told me that the figure she's got in front of her, over 50% of New Zealand children entering school.

0: for the first day, you know, for the first time, their decay in their teeth, 57% of them are in a bad way.
1: Mm. Yeah, I've actually heard it could even be more, like five-year-olds having all their teeth ripped out because they're no good. Just awful. Shouldn't be allowed to get like that.
0: But you see, that's the head shepherd, that's the flock leader, and, you know, you can't blame the kids, can you?
1: When I walk around and say, there's a brand of lolly or sweet called Chubba Chub. I really like the name of it. And it's on a stick with a big round candy at the end of it. And the number of times I see kids wandering around the supermarket with one of these in their mouths and they're just sucking it over a period of maybe an hour. I don't know how long it will take them to go through it. But that is just doing incredible damage to their teeth.
0: And the other worst thing is with the sugar in their blood, I mean, they go through the roof, you know, with their tempers. You know, I mean, they're up the wall, hyped up, and I don't get it. You know, when the kids are grizzling and carrying on, the mums, you know, or whoever's in charge of them, first thing they do is give them sweets. And, I mean, you know, people can say what they like about what I say, and I'm no way the perfect, father, granddad, or whatever, as far as that went. But by Jove, I did what I could anyway, and it's lovely to know now. Oh, I was just talking to one of the girls, might have been earlier Saturday afternoon, that's right, because the boys were getting together because of the league. They were going around to Lyndon's place to watch the Warriors play the Sea Eagles. And fortunately, it might have been by 1 point, but the Warriors had a win. Anyway, and the other thing that they were talking about was chips. You know, salted chips. I can't remember, Jim, and I'm honest about this, I can't remember the last time I ate one or bought one. And my brother, the only one in California, was telling me just recently that, how's this for a daily spend? $10 million US dollars are spent on chips alone.
1: Well, every day, $10
0: million. That's every day. That's every day, Jim. And I know there might be 385 million people, but for whatever it might be, you know, you eat what you like. I mean, you know, that's your choice.
1: Well, they're a chippy and dip nation, aren't they?
0: Well, of course, yeah. And the other thing is all the Mexican taco food and stuff, but it's the salt, the thing I look at, you know, and of course our country's bad too for, you know, diabetics and, you know, with excessive salt and stuff. But and I'm very fortunate that I'm one, but I've got mine, you know, under control, so on. But, just as things happen that come across my desk, Jim, was something that we're very fortunate to have one. The op shops around New Zealand, and one I visited a few times in Palmy, but they were just telling me recently, after 40 years, the one in the main road in Rangitiki Street is closing after 40 years, and our one here in Martin is run by the lovely ladies of all the churches. And the person, and of course, it's all voluntary labour.
1: Yeah.
0: And one of the lovely ladies we know, she's been going there for 35 years. You know, just some of the things that keep things going. And the other day, Jim, I was talking about was what Holly told me. It was the 600, and I can't believe it, but bison have returned to England, to the UK. I didn't even know they had them, but there you go.
1: Bison or badger?
0: Bison, B-I-S-O-N.
1: Bison.
0: But it could be badgers as well, but maybe that's a little one you might be able to, you know, have a look at when you're having a coffee.
1: Because I think bison, and I think of parks in the United States and Canada.
0: Yeah, I do too. And we were fortunate last time we were across the U.S., my brothers took us out to one of the big ranches that a guy on his own has got about 500. That he's brought back, bison back, you know, to the U.S. because I can't believe it, but the Indians killed over a million of them. The American white people, soldiers and everyone, killed a million of them to try and, you know, beat the Indian people. But anyway, the bison are living on. And I think there might be a farm. Is there somewhere here in New Zealand? Someone's got some as well? Anyway, he said Donald Trump's a happy boy. He's got his own helipad now. That the this is interesting for our little birds. I can't believe it. And I think this year is that this month where they pick the best bird in New Zealand. They do it every year.
1: The bird of the year. Yeah, it's on now. Apparently, yes.
0: Yeah, because actually, she was telling me that because she said that they've got is it ravens in England or something. She said they're a real pain or something. But anyway, the world's heaviest parrots are our kakapos.
1: How about that?
0: Yeah, and the other thing is sad in one way, and I was talking. They were just here a little while ago. We got cousins that live in New Plymouth. And they often come over with their caravan. And he was Tony was telling me that after 40 years in Taranaki, the world's top methanol producer will stop local manufacturing because of a lack of gas.
1: Yeah.
0: Yeah. And another thing.
1: Yeah, I think it closes up in February. Oh, look, I've just seen the time, Roy. We're going to have to move.
0: Okay. Yeah, well, just going, Jim, something to ponder on.
1: Yes.
0: How can you wash your hair with shampoo when it says on the bottle for dry hair only? Enjoy your night. Okay, mate.
1: Okay. Cheers there. Thank you, Roy. News Talk CB. A couple of spare lines, 0800 80 10 80.
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1: Newstalk ZB, a progress report on the Black Ferns game against South Africa. At halftime, it was 24 points to 10. They're back on the field now. They've been there for maybe 4 or 5 minutes. And New Zealand still leading 24 points to 10. Alison, hello.
6: Hello. Well done to the Warriors, what I say. I think they won by 1 point.
1: They did, yes. Apparently a field goal or something to the last dying minutes.
6: Yeah, very good. And I'm just going to say it was very good to hear Miles on the radio earlier tonight, 8:30, talking about motorbikes or something on there.
1: Yeah, I missed him.
6: Half past eight. Go back and listen. It's just after 8:30.
1: Oh, yeah, okay. Now I've got a time. I should have asked for a man, actually. Right, I'll do that a bit later.
6: Very, very good to hear him. Yep. I was just going to say about those two men they rescued over in Nepal after 9 days over there. Gosh, that was a miracle, really. And that man could still talk. When they took him out, he could still talk. And after being down there 9 days, one of the man's wife came on there. It was fantastic how they managed to rescue those two men, wasn't it? But anyway, I was just going to say about the Diet Coke. I looked on the back of that. I don't think they add in fructose, and I think they add in a lot of caffeine into some of that. That's all I'd say, because I don't drink the sugar drinks. I drink the one bottle a week of just the Diet Cola, and it is very high in caffeine. I don't know what that means, but that's got nothing to do with sugar, of course. But
1: no.
6: You've got to watch that a little bit. And I don't if I go back to the sugar drinks now, I don't enjoy them. I can't drink them. So I can't drink Fanta or anything like that. They're all too sweet for me. So, and particularly when they mentioned about the salt before, I used to quite like cheeses and twisties and all those things, but I cut them all out. And the only time I have a little bag of chips was once at BP. They said, come down and get your petrol and you can buy 12 cents and buy that little bag of chips. And I went down and got the little bag of chips, the chives and sweet cream. I think those ones, I particularly liked that one. And I ate them. I didn't really enjoy them. Well, they were quite nice, but you wean yourself off the stuff, and when you go back and have them, they're not really exciting then.
1: Now and then I'll eat, kettle fries or something, just lightly salted, or sea salted chips or something. Just maybe
6: quite nice, aren't they? Just
1: maybe twice a year.
6: I'm a bit the same, yeah. Yeah, but this wee bag was just so... I went down to get the petrol. I really was going down to get the wee bag of chips and 12 cents. And when I got home, I ate them. I thought, quite nice, but I didn't have the urge to go back and buy a big bag next week, you know. It didn't get me the craving to do it, is what I would say there. And I'll just quickly say something about... I've never shopped at the Bunnings ever, so I can't compare them to Mitre 10. But Mitre 10 are good for things like extension cords and grass seed and all that sort of stuff. But if I was buying something else, I'd often go to the warehouse.
1: Okay.
6: I find it easy to get round, and I find it. I find the Mitre 10s, those great big stores, very overwhelming and quite hard to find things. And you run around, they're looking for stuff, and you ask them what aisle, and they say one aisle, it's the wrong aisle, and you end up getting back, and you feel a fool sometimes there. Looking for something that's not actually there, and you've rung them to see if it's there, and it wasn't there. Showerhead one time, and I ended up, oh, no, we don't have them here. You've got to buy the whole unit. So I get disillusioned and come out, and the lady said, go and clean your other one with something or other. I said, I've already done that, whatever. So I come out, and I didn't want to get the whole unit. I thought, no, I just want to get the showerhead, but they didn't have them. They don't have those sort of things. You've got to buy the whole thing. So I don't like the great big... they're too big for me, those big Mitre 10s.
1: They did get a compliment yesterday morning on Talkback. A couple of callers said that Mitre 10, the staff really know their stuff. You know, they're very helpful. A lot of them are ex-tradies and things like that. So...
6: But not very good on the phone when you ring them. You ring them to say, well, aisle something, and they say 45, and you get down to the number, aisle 45. This is not when you're in the shop before I go in there. I ring them to see what aisle it's in, you see. It makes it easier for me. But when you get down the aisle, it's not there. You're too wrong. And I said, I went up and down, and it's two aisles out. That's a big difference between that aisle and the big difference between those two as far as the products you have to look for. So you waste 10 minutes there. Looking for something that actually wasn't actually there anyway. So the people on the phones helping you out before you get there, they are the fault there, aren't they? Not the Mitre 10 itself, is what you'd say. The people that are picking up the phone there to help you out is what you'd say.
1: I suppose that all stores are different. All stores are the same.
6: Yeah. Well, one I was going to was the best in New Zealand. It's got a sign outside saying we'd be voted the number one in the whole of the South Island. Well, I won't say what shop one it was, but you think you're going to get the best one then because you've got it says that sign outside, doesn't it? Yeah.
1: Well,
6: it's not the first time I had a bit of wood I got from there once. They didn't put one part, the wood part, huge part where they sell all that sort of stuff. And I didn't want one tiny bit of wood. A man cut it from where I got to the checkout, and they said, oh, I haven't got a price on this. Well, how much is it? And I said, well, I've got no idea. The man hadn't put the code on it. So when I got to the checkout, they didn't know what to charge. I've got to go and find that man then. That took 10 minutes. I'm standing at the checkout for a quarter of an hour there with all the little children running around me and feeling absolutely stupid. And so they come back and they put the price on it. Well, that's not my fault, is it?
1: Well, and one wouldn't think so, no.
6: Code on, no. But you feel it is your fault, and the people looking at you all round you there, and children getting lollies passed out to them, and they're giving them free lollies. I thought, well, I didn't get a lolly out of this. I deserve one. So I've had a bit of a couple of disasters, what you'd say there. yeah, unfortunately. I mean, some people, and other times you go and you have a wonderful, everything is just fantastic. But So I can't compare it. But warehouse, I don't have the problem there. I go in and somebody comes and they show me straight away where the hot water bottles are, right there. And it's so easy is what I would say. For my way of thinking, easier for me, yeah.
1: Fair enough, too. And a suggestion here from a texter, I'm not quite sure if Alison should buy the zero caffeine, zero sugar Coca-Cola. We always buy it now. Is that of interest to you?
6: Well, yes, I did get the zero one. I went to Subway. They didn't have the other one, and I did get the zero one then. But I found I didn't enjoy it as much as the other one I normally get. I had a bit too much something else in it. I don't know. This fructose, I don't know what. Something, it was just a little bit not how I didn't enjoy it as much as my diet cola.
1: Okay,
6: so
1: well,
6: I don't
1: fair
6: know
1: enough.
6: Why there's a difference. I know what you're saying there. They didn't have the diet one. They just had this other one, zero. It's much the same. Now, what about the kiwi fruit? They seen this man on TV and I thought, there's a red kiwi fruit. I've never seen a red kiwi fruit ever, have you, in the shops?
1: No, I have not. I've seen the yellow and the normal, but no.
6: This man came on that actually, he invented this golden one. He said he prefers the red one. So I don't know.
1: We'll ask Matt. He knows. Maybe. He's on next. All right, Alison.
6: Yeah, okay, good.
1: You have a good
6: bye.
1: One. All right, cheers. A texter. I've completely forgotten about this. Happy Father's Day, mate, says a texter. And what day do you think is more important, Mother or Father's Day? Cheers, Patrick. Ooh, not sure whether I want to get into that. A texter says New Zealand could easily tax sucrose, fructose and lactose-containing soft drinks. Soft drinks that contain artificial sweeteners by law have to have this printed on the label. Those baby foods and tubes are really bad too, especially the desserts. Mothers give their kids the tubes to suck on instead of squirting them into a bowl, says Chrissy. Yeah, you don't want them sucking on that stuff. Same with the Chubba Chubs, you know, walking around with this big sort of sucker thing lolly in your mouth for ages. And another one says, our fizzy drinks are already made with high fructose corn syrup. The US use it instead of cane sugar because of corn subsidies and tariffs something on imported cane sugar. I'm not quite sure. South Africa has scored. Just keeping an eye on the Black Ferns versus South Africa game. At halftime, it was 24 points to 10 to the Black Ferns. South Africa has just scored a try. The attempt at conversion was, I was going to say a failure. Anyway, they didn't get it, so I'm just waiting for the score to be put back up on the screen as soon as I go live. Here we go. Okay, so New Zealand's still leading 29 points to 15. So the Black Ferns 29, South Africa 15. News Talk ZB, and that's after 50 minutes too. News Talk ZB, 10 minutes to 1.
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1: News Talk ZB, I'm just looking at Patrick's text again. What do you think, or what day do you think is more important, Mother's or Father's Day? not really I want to get into. I wouldn't have even considered that as a question, Patrick. Matt, hello.
11: G'day.
1: G'day.
11: Up the Waratahs.
1: Yes.
11: And and happy Father's Day, Jim. You could be my daddy. Oh, I mean, Dad, I don't have a dad, so you'd actually be a good one, I reckon. You could adopt me. Yeah, why not?
1: Well, there you go. There's an offer I haven't had before.
11: Well, I could send you a bag of lollies every year or something like that, or, you know, seems to be the topic of the night, lollies and bad teeth.
1: Yeah, and terrible drinks and what have you. Yep.
11: It's crazy. My last job, I used to do a pickup every day out of the lolly factory, and how many tons of lollies were coming out of that place. Crazy. But,
1: Well,
11: it's my biggest addiction, and I'm surprised I have most of my teeth, really, apart from the wisdoms and a couple of back ones. But you hear about five-year-olds losing all their teeth or whatever, but I've been fucking on lollies for many years and, you know, eating sugary stuff. But at one point, I used to buy three, what were these big bottles of Sprite, 2.25s?
1: I don't know, but okay, we'll go with 2.25. Yep.
11: Yeah, well, they used to be just about cheaper than water. And I'd buy three of those every week instead of drinking water. I'd be sipping on those as well as coffee.
1: Oh, Matt.
11: I know, that was probably in my 20s. But, you know, I never, touch wood, got diabetes or really bad tooth decay, but I suppose it's just luck, isn't it?
1: I think it might be, really, because
11: because
1: three of those bottles a week, that's a lot of Sprite.
11: Yeah, plus all the other chocolate and donuts, chippies, cakes, pies, you know, everything that was bad, because when you're at that age and you go shopping, everything's delicious and you think, oh, you'll just... I'll try and not to eat that all at once.
1: But did you play any sport? Were you overweight when all this was going down?
11: No, I didn't put on weight till my 30s, but not really obese or anything, just a bit of a tummy, you know?
1: Yeah.
11: And I've still got... Yeah, not bad teeth. It's funny because my dad had good teeth, but my mum had a mouthful of mercury.
1: Oh, yes, from the dental nurses and things in those days.
11: Yeah, just about all her teeth had fillings, and that was from a young age.
1: Yeah.
11: Like, as far as I remembered, mum always had heaps of fillings in her teeth. And I often wonder if that was quite bad for her health. Because there's a bit of a debate, wasn't there, about the old mercury? Because these days they have, what do they use that white stuff? So it's not as obvious that you have fillings.
1: Yeah, I don't know what it's made of, but yes.
11: Yeah.
1: So I'm just wondering how you could eat and drink so much sugar and not put on a hell of a lot of weight. Were you doing a lot of walking or exercise or heavy lifting or something?
11: Not really. I was... working, what was I doing? I was market gardening when I was 18 to 20, and then I worked in a tomato hothouse, which wasn't overly physical. Worked a few factory jobs, which was a lot of standing around processing stuff.
1: Okay.
11: I don't know. Just
1: your body just metabolised it. No problem. Give me more.
11: So.
1: Give me more of that sugar stuff.
11: I know, right? But I was quite... I wouldn't say a real hard-out drug addict or alcoholic, but I was really susceptible to anything bad for me, and sugar was the hardest thing to knock on the head, I reckon. And I still buy chocolate, and I don't buy fizzy Coke or anything. I do buy soda water and put a little bit of ginger beer syrup, cordial syrup, like a little nip
1: yep.
11: in each, yeah. Which is probably not that great anyway, but I tricked myself into thinking that, oh, it's not a full-on Coca-Cola drink, but...
1: Yeah, I've usually got is it Baker & Hall or Barker & Hall's concentrate syrup in the fridge, and I just, every now and again I'll have a glass of water with some of that in it if I just don't feel like sort of bland, ordinary, tasteless water. And they seem to last a while as well in the fridge.
11: Yeah, it does, because you only have a little bit. And I like the soda water. It's probably got a bit of sodium, or that's where the name comes from, I suppose. Which is salt, isn't it? Sodium?
1: Yeah,
11: a little bit of salt. But it's just gives it the bubbles and makes you think you're having a bit of a fizzy drink. And I only have that once a day with my dinner. When I'm not drinking coffee, then I'll stick to water. But yeah, it's luck of the draw, isn't it? But I do think
1: seems to be. Shall I do a rugby update before we go to commercials and news? New Zealand really putting on some pressure now, and the points are New Zealand 38 and South Africa 15. And with that good news, we've got to say goodbye, Matt.
11: Okay, cheers, Jim.
1: All right, buddy. Cheers. Thanks for the call, man. Thank you. News, sport and weather coming up next.
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17: In this update, the Dental Association's calling on political parties to adopt a sugar tax as an election policy. The association says New Zealand needs to adopt a water-only policy in schools and implement a tax on sugary drinks similar to more than 100 other countries. Spokesperson Dr. Rob Beaglehole says politicians need to be more brave.
18: It hasn't been done here before in New Zealand because politicians are not willing to stand up to the sugary drink industry.
17: Dr. Beaglehole says a similar tax in the UK saw 40,000 tonnes of sugar removed in just 1 year. A new government partnership aims to boost job pathways for Pasifika youth. The government's funding $125,000 in a four-month employment-focused program for those aged 12 to 24. Led by Pasifika Festival's Aotearoa, the course will offer paid event placements, leadership workshops and employability training. Youth Minister James Meagher says it's a chance for participants to build practical skills and explore future careers.
19: Participants will gain hands-on experience in areas such as event production, digital media, communications, logistics.
17: People embarking on building projects may be considering holding off as prices rise again alongside diesel. QV Cost Builders August stats show the average residential building cost per square metre rose 1.1% this quarter. This lifts annual residential building cost growth to 3.3% after 2 months of stability. Spokesperson Simon Peterson says people will be weighing up the risks of construction work.
20: We've seen fuel prices be quite volatile for a while now. Those people who are on the construction site aren't going to be surprised that
0: construction costs have risen.
17: A Qantas flight landed safely in Christchurch yesterday afternoon after being diverted because of a suspected engine problem. Flight QF122 was en route from Queenstown to Sydney, but bursts of flames were seen coming from the aircraft's left wing. Qantas says its pilots are highly trained to manage situations like this, but the incident would have been distressing for customers. Passengers were offered support, accommodation and new flights. Frustration over the government's lack of action over microplastics. An Institute for Public Health and Forensic Science report shows microplastics pose a risk to ecosystems and human health and warrant more detailed monitoring. Waikato University's Nathan Cooper says it's disappointing the government shelved its ban on hard-to-recycle food and drink packaging. Dr. Cooper says many other countries have taken action and we could be left behind.
21: New Zealand may well find itself in a situation where it's not actually able to export the products using these materials, even though the materials are not banned in this country.
17: Exercise NZ is subsidising 1,700 gym memberships by up to 70% in an attempt to help people get fit. Currently, more than half of all adults are not physically active, and for many, it's because of the cost of a gym sub. Exercise NZ CEO Richard Beddy also says many adults are not sure about going into a new, uncomfortable space like a gym.
22: One of the probably biggest misconceptions is that gyms are full of fit people. Gyms are full of people. There's a good variety of people. Some of the people are super fit. Some of the people have just started and everything in between.
17: In sport, a dress rehearsal of tense finals football has seen the Warriors claim a 31-30 win over the Manly Sea Eagles, with Chanel Harris-Tavita scoring the winning field goal in the 78th minute. Sky TV has provided some context following an ad break mishap ahead of Jai Arrow's 100th NRL game for the Rabbitohs. Arrow, whose battle with motor neuron disease has made global headlines, was lined up in a tunnel before Sky TV cut its live coverage to go to a gambling ad. Sky's head of sport content, Gary Burchett, says the prior match between the Dolphins and Titans running later than expected was a contributing factor.
23: That led to a scheduling error, which meant that an advertisement played out during Jai's walkout. Not hiding behind it, we missed an incredibly important moment, and that simply just was not good enough.
17: In motorsport coming up this morning, there's NASCAR qualifying at Darlington Raceway at 10 past 5, event one of the Cup Series playoffs. Shane Van Gisbergen is still racing but not in title contention, having missed out on the top 16 by one spot. Then in IndyCar at 10 past 8, qualifying for the Grand Prix of Monterey in California. That's news and sport. I'm Joe Gilfillan.
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1: 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The forecast, Northland to Waikato, including Coromandel and the Bay of Plenty, mainly fine scattered showers developing this afternoon. Gisborne to Wairarapa, high cloud gradually increasing today, a few spots of evening rain. Waitomo to Wellington, including the central high country, mostly cloudy, a few showers turning to rain this evening, possibly heavy in Wellington. Nelson, Marlborough and Canterbury, rain developing this morning, possibly heavy. Buller, the Grey District and Westland, periods of rain with heavy falls easing to showers. Southland and Otago, scattered rain developing this morning, easing to isolated showers later. Fiordland, periods of rain gradually clearing this afternoon. And for the Chatham Islands, mainly fine, rain developing this evening.
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1: Newstalk ZB, it is Overnight Talk back on the ZB network. We'll be doing this through the Sunday morning. 7 minutes past one. We do have spare lines. If you want to jump on in, open line talkback means pretty much that. Anything that you want to talk about, something's bothering you, like some, some kitchen hack that you want to share with the class, something that makes life easier in the house, always on for something like that. Always, always, always. And the phone number, 0800 80 10 80. The texting, a small charge does apply to the text, by the way. The texting is 9292, and the email is jim@newstalkzb.co.nz. And a quick update on the Black Ferns rugby game, Black Ferns versus South Africa. In the 66th minute, New Zealand got a good lead. The Black Ferns 38 and South Africa 15. So the Kiwis leading 38 points to 15. They've sort of been dominating the game from what I've seen as well, pretty much all of it. And before we get back into it, this is a follow-on from Alison's call. Our Mitre 10 in Rangiora is fantastic. I needed a wrench or a spanner to tighten washing machine taps this week. I asked at the inquiry desk, and the person came with me to find a staff member whose expertise was tools. Alison, suggests Chrissy. Alison, go to a smaller Mitre 10. There you go. That might be the trap or the way to go about it. Yes. 38 points to 15. The Black Ferns leading South Africa in the 67th minute. Last hour, we were talking a little bit about the possibility of a sugar tax. Our dentists, New Zealand dentists, have been pushing this for a long, long, long time. And what they would like to see is politicians from all sides of the house get their heads together and make this happen. Make it a promise as we go into the election November 7. It can be done, and it'll be really, really much quicker and easier if all politicians from every side actually says, okay, yes, we'll do this sugar tax thing. Not sure whether that will happen, but I didn't realise till last night that the Dental Association in New Zealand has been going on about the sugar tax for years and years and years. Because for years and years and years, they're getting reports back from their members of young Kiwis going to the dentist with rotten teeth, sort of aged 5, 6, 7, that sort of stuff. You know, it's just, it's wrong. And they also, the dentists also would like to see sugary drinks, fizzy drinks, and fruit juices banned from our schools. I don't like that word banned, but in the end, that's what they're saying. And I think some schools already do that. So what the dentists are saying, if the children are thirsty, the only drink that's available to them will be water. Okay? Just water. Water-only schools. If you've got any thoughts on this, 0800 80 10 80. This is a media release I found from the New Zealand Dental Association. This was dated April 28. And in its release from April this year, the Dental Association said stronger government action is required to reduce sugar consumption in New Zealand. It says our current food laws are driving preventable oral disease, worsening the prevalence of obesity and diet-related diseases such as type 2 diabetes. Dr. Robin Wyman from the Dental Association says improving New Zealand's oral health care requires more than clinical care. It demands national policy measures that make healthier choices easier and reduce the pervasive presence of sugar in everyday diets. Dr. Wyman says tooth decay is largely preventable, yet it remains one of the most common chronic diseases in New Zealand. And the New Zealand Dental Association, not alone in their thinking. at a recent World Health Organization report on sugar-sweetened beverage taxes show that fiscal policies can play a powerful role in reducing sugar consumption. Basically saying, make the fizzy drinks more expensive and people won't be able to buy them. They can't afford to buy them. They say, no, this is just ridiculous. And that's what the tax will do. So they're talking about, say, another 20 cents on a can of Coke or something, and it just makes it a little bit more expensive. Consumers will think twice before buying it. And this release from the Dental Association goes on to say that as of 2024, at least 116 countries have implemented national taxes on sugar-sweetened beverages, reflecting growing international recognition of their health impact. The WHO report also finds that reducing the affordability of sugary drinks through taxes is an effective tool to cut consumption. See, there you go. Health economists estimate that a 10% increase in the price of sugary drinks can reduce consumption by about 12%. Despite this growing global momentum, New Zealand has been slow to adopt comprehensive policies aimed at reducing sugar intake. Oral disease remains a significant burden, especially among our children. Got any thoughts on this? Like, sort of the possibility of our parliamentarians actually getting together around the table and discussing the possibility of a sugar tax. This is not something that should really split the parliament. This is something that they all should be nodding sagely, going, this is a good idea. We can make it happen. We'll all get together. We'll make it happen. That's what good governance is all about. And any politician, they're there, they say, for the good of the country. This would be a great place to start. You know, get around a table, thrash this out, get a sugar tax in place, at least broadly speaking, going into the election, so the public, the voters, know exactly what they're planning. That would be good. Love to get your thoughts on this. 0800 80 10 80. Sugar tax, banning fizzy drinks and fruit juices from schools. 0800 80 10 80. And would anyone believe this? The results of a study on naps, getting some sleep of an afternoon. Now, this I found on the Fox website. And again, only if you believe them. This is not good news for older people who enjoy a quiet nap. Could this possibly be true? Do we even begin to believe this? A study of more than 1,000 older adults spread over 19 years looked at the timing and duration of their napping habits. So that's 1,000 adults in the study, spread over a time of about 19 years. And what the study found, according to Fox, older people who nap are more inclined to die earlier than older people who don't nap. Really? Really? Truly? Really? Even the people who ran the study were somewhat incredulous. They virtually said their study was hardly scientific. Now, I'm not really a napper, but there are plenty of people who are. They enjoy a quick afternoon sleep. Now, the rules around napping, are there? I think there must be some rules around napping. The ideal length, for example. And does anyone believe a regular nap could shorten your life? Really? Really, really, really? 0800 80 10 80. Yeah, so the rules around napping, let's just assume that this study is completely bunkum, that having a sleep in the afternoon does not shorten your life. It's the most ridiculous thing. And as I said, even the people who did the study were somewhat incredulous. I don't think this is true. But people who nap, like the ideal length of a sleep. Somebody told me years ago, no more than 20 minutes. And sort of like set your alarm on your phone for maybe like sort of 35 minutes, because it takes a few minutes to get to sleep, and no more than 20 minutes napping. And another person said, and never get into bed. Just lie on top of the bed and just have a quick nap that way. I've got a friend actually just thinking about it. The one person I know who does nap, and she'll have a nap any chance she gets if she's not at work. She loves an afternoon nap. And even sometimes when she gets home at sort of six, she'll just have a lie down for half an hour, maybe not even sleep, just read a book for a bit, and then into it. But yeah, napping. The rules around it as well. 0800 80 10 80. Texas says, I bet it's not all drinks. Half these kids won't even have a toothbrush or even be taught to clean them. That is possible. But these kids I see walk around the supermarket with a Chubba Chub in their mouth. You know, these are well-dressed kids. These are not from a poor family. But the parents just don't understand that their kids sucking on that sucker, that sweet thing, that sugary laden sweet thing on the end of a little stick, is just doing their teeth so much damage. Another text say, would this sugar tax be like the tobacco tax used against smokers? Now those who will have sugar will now pay extra. The question is how much? Well, yeah, I suppose like the tobacco tax, yeah. A lot of people gave up smoking because they simply couldn't afford it because of the taxes that went up every single year, I think, in January. So, yeah. What the dentists, I think, that they are betting that if the price of fizzy drinks went up because of some sort of excise tax, then fewer people would drink less of them. So, generally speaking, it'll be good all round. Just had a quick look at the score in the rugby. Holy moly. The New Zealand Ferns, the Black Ferns are all over this. It's now 52 points to 15. So New Zealand leading 52 points to 15. Incredible. 0800 80 10 80. We are talking sugar tax and naps. The ideal length of a nap. How do you go about it? There must be some rules, some etiquette when it comes to napping. 0800 80 10 80.
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1: News Talk ZB, 20 past one. Hi, Chris.
29: Hi, James. How are you this morning, mate?
1: Oh, all right. Just amazed at what these Black Ferns are doing to South Africa. 52 points to 15, nearly at the end of the game now. But, man, this is a hiding.
29: Yeah, it's a fairly substantial backside kicking session, isn't it?
1: Yes.
29: Disregarding this sugar tax thing for a start, I disagree with it. I think there's too much of Pinocchio's sticking their nose into what other people want to do with their own body these days in this country. And if you want to drink sugar, well, go and drink sugar. That's your business. I don't think it's anyone else's business.
1: Well, it does in a way, because the Dental Association's, oh no, I haven't got it in front of me. Oral care is costing the public health system billions of dollars. No, so it would actually be our benefit as well.
29: Yeah, but I've contributed to the tax of that all my life. I've employed up to 12 men and paid their taxes. So, I mean, I drink a bottle of Coke a day, 1.5.
1: Do you?
29: Yep.
1: I had a friend of mine who did that as well. He put on a hell of a lot of weight, though.
29: Have I put on weight? No.
1: No, that was my question. Don't know.
29: No, I haven't put on weight.
1: Yeah, well, he did. He certainly did. And his teeth were ruined, but he reckons it wasn't from the Coca-Cola, it was from something else.
29: Yeah, well, I haven't got many teeth left after when I came off the roof and broke my neck. I also smashed all my teeth out, so I don't got to worry about that.
1: I suppose not.
29: But I really do think that, you know, oh, gosh, you shouldn't do this because it's going to cost this amount to the rest of the public. Gosh, you shouldn't do that. Aren't we allowed to do anything? You know, I want to sit down and have a cigarette with my coffee each day, and I get no-alls and big noses coming telling me, well, go and smoke somewhere else. Get stuffed. I've been smoking. Well, you know, I know there's going to be people that are going to scorn and laugh at me, but I've been smoking since I was 15. I'm now nearly 68. If I die next year of cancer, that's my own business. I'm well aware of that. Excuse me. But I just don't think other people should be telling you what to do all the time. I get really tired of it, eh?
1: Yeah, I knew there'd be some, I'll use the word that the afternoon guys use all the time. I had a feeling there'd be some pushback on this because of that. But if it can save some poor person, you know, sort of their teeth and saves the taxpayer some money, then, you know, yeah, why not? I can't see a downside to it, really.
29: Oh, well, we can agree to disagree, James.
1: Yes, we can. Yes.
29: Yeah. And as far as afternoon naps concerned, yeah, I really enjoy one if I can get one. But I don't limit it to 20 minutes because I can't wake myself up. So sometimes it's an hour. Sometimes it's a mile, three quarters of an hour. Sometimes it's half an hour. But I like it.
1: Yeah, I think, see, I don't have that many naps because I can't. But if I do have a sleep in the afternoon, you know, if I'm knackered, then I would just set the alarm on my phone for maybe 30 minutes, 35 minutes down the track a little bit because it takes a while to get to sleep. And then, because the last thing I want to do is get a whole bunch of Zeds in the afternoon and then can't go to sleep at night.
29: Yeah, that's a very good point. It's probably why I don't sleep at night, James. But there you go. I've got an old girl here that goes to sleep from about 2 o'clock in the afternoon these days. So I try and keep around the house not to wake her up.
1: Yes. So she's a napper, you say, or pretty much asleep from...
29: She's pretty much... She wakes up about... Oh, I don't know, she's awake about 6:30 in the morning, but just continuously lazy, so I stir. And then she's up and outside and laying on a mat outside. Then we go out for our daily walk or coffee or whatever we do, and by the time we get back, if we've been to the supermarket or something, it's 1, 2 o'clock in the afternoon. And,
1: oh, she'd be naked.
29: Yeah, straight back on her bed and stacking the Zeds again.
1: Yeah. Oh, having doggy dreams. I love it.
29: Yeah. Little legs or big legs moving and tail wagging and barks in the sleep and all sorts of things going on.
1: Yeah. Because I used to think, you know, like with my one, she's chasing seagulls or something. I had to make up some... What's going on in that little head of hers?
29: Yeah, you have to wonder, don't you?
1: Yeah. Because it's pretty clear. I mean, it's obviously quite a vivid dream, eh?
29: Oh, yeah, and I think the brighter the dog is, I think, you know, you got bright dogs and dull dogs, like you got bright humans and dull humans. I mean, the brighter the dog is, the more vivid the dream, it seems to me, by observing, anyway.
1: Okay.
29: Well, that's just the way I see it. And
1: yeah.
29: I probably had everybody... You know,
1: like, yeah, a much more vigorous imagination, maybe, eh?
29: Yeah. Oh, that's what I think, anyway.
1: Yeah. And the Black Ferns game against South Africa has come to an end. There is no score up on screen at this point, but they will. They'll put it up soon. But it was a pretty healthy win for the New Zealand women in this rugby test against South Africa.
29: Yeah. What did you say? 52-15 or something before.
1: Yeah, and I think South Africa scored, 52-20.
29: Okay.
1: I'm just going to write this down, 52-20.
29: It'd be good if the men could win by that much.
1: Yeah. I'm just going to write this down, 52-20.
29: It'd be good if the men could win by that much.
1: Yeah.
29: But
1: not holding out any.

0: been a, like a money thing or an exhibition match, something like that. But it shouldn't have been part of the test series. It kind of, and I'm thinking, I'm nodding, I'm going, yeah, like a three test series on South African soil, that's what they should have done.
1: Yeah, that was last yesterday morning, wasn't it? Somebody said that.
0: Is that where I heard it?
1: Yes, I think that's where you heard it.
0: Oh, okay. Because it's a good idea. I didn't think I wouldn't have thought of that all by myself, so yeah, that makes sense. All right, buddy, are you going to listen to the game? Elliot Smith's call at around 3:10.
1: Oh, I'll see how I go. I'll just lay there with my earbuds plugged in, and sometimes I drift off to sleep and sometimes I don't. So,
0: yeah.
1: What time is the replay on the TV? Do you know, James?
0: At last I heard it was 11 a.m. on 3, but somebody I read somewhere, there was some issues with that, some problem.
1: Okay.
0: So I don't know. But, yeah, the last I heard, 11 a.m. on 3.
1: Yeah. I was talking to Matt a couple of weeks ago when they had the first test, and he said to me, oh, don't tell me the score. Oh, I was dying to tell him the score because I listened to the match. So I was dying. I thought, no, I better not. I was going to bang it out then hang up the phone. Eh?
0: good anyway. On you.
1: I'll catch you later, James.
0: Okay, bud. Yeah, cheers. Thank you for that. Text says, hi, Jim. I agree with your last caller. Drink fizzy drinks, but drink water before bed and brush your teeth as well. That's from a text from Annie. So she's saying, yep, you can drink fizzy drinks, but drink water before bed and always brush your teeth. So that's good advice from Annie. Absolutely good advice from Annie. 0800 80 10 80. Yeah, the art of napping. Is there such a thing? Is there an art to it? Are there sort of like unspoken rules about napping? Like, for instance, the major one, how long should you nap in the afternoon? Like Chris was saying, he can nap up to an hour plus, but then, you know, that might have an impact when you try to go to sleep at night because you've had too much sleep in the afternoon. So it's just this balance, right? I hardly ever nap, and I'm really proud of myself when I can get like a half an hour sleep in the afternoon. Very, very seldom do I try. Very, very seldom does it work. So I'm not really a napper. But you may be a person who takes naps. The rules around napping, I'd love to hear. The ideal length for a nap. We do have spare lines. 0800 80 10 80. It's 1:30.
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0: 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Here we go. Why isn't that working? Oh, Yvonne, hello.
6: Hello, Jim. Two things, and that's one in response to your comment, you know, about those Chubba Chub lollies.
0: Yes.
6: And that I had a situation that I recall as a result of your comment. where I was

0: walking in old Papatoetoe, and this young woman had three little ones, one in the pushchair and one each side of it, walking along the street.
1: Yep.
0: And it was 8:30 in the morning, Jim, or thereabouts, 8:30, 9:00. And here they are eating these jolly lollies that you talk about. And that, and of course the baby was crying in the pushchair because it didn't, you know, I don't know why it was crying, but it was crying in the pushchair. And the mother said, oh, give her or the baby, give the baby the lolly. And I said, oh, I walked up and I put my arm around her and I said to her, you're going to cause a problem at 5:30 tonight. But she wouldn't have probably understood what I was meaning. And that, you know, that the sugar in their little bodies and what have you, you know, and the hyperness and the ongoing situation of it, and that creates an activity in them. And that one of your callers mentioned it tonight. Was it Roy?
1: Yes, it could have been. Yes.
0: Yes. He said, you know, that you get hyper and what have you and what have you, you know, as a result of sugar. Because I can remember back in the day and that, you know, when I was growing up and that, because I was skinny and pretty skinny as a kid, you know, because, you know, once I started getting babysitting money and stuff like that, you know, and of course, I had obsessions with sweet stuff, and I slowly, because in our gene pool, you know, we were bigger sized people anyway, and with this money and that, and I'd buy these sweets, and of course, the cravings and that, and it was nothing for me because the dairy was so handy just over the road. And it was nothing for me, you know, to buy three crunchy bars a day.
1: Ooh.
0: I know. And I was obsessive. And the poor old shopkeeper said to me, he says, oh, Yvonne, he said, you'll look like a crunchy bar. And that, but anyway, now, all these years later, I don't have sugar at all. And I don't miss it. And that, you know, I'll have a little bit of, as a treat, I'll have a little bit of brown sugar on my porridge.
1: Oh, yes.
0: Yes, and I think I'm in heaven with it, but only a little bit, you know, and I'm so pleased. I wished it was, you know, sort of known back in the day, whereas, you know, it was sort of, like that other man said, fillings. Everyone had a mouthful of fillings. We were always at the murder house and what have you. And I'm so glad, you know, if people have caught on to that, you know, about their dental hygiene and what have you with their mouth, and that I'm pleased that it's happening and that, you know, because our poor dentist and that, I think mum and dad were friends with a lady. She was a dental nurse. And I think she had mercury in her body, you know, and that, you know.
1: Oh, there could be, leakage from the fillings, yes.
0: Yes. Well, you know, as a result, you know, of her job and what have you.
1: Oh, I see. And right. Yeah.
0: Yes. Yes, because we used to play dentists and that, because what would happen was that the little filling pieces would get the buzzer bits or whatever would get thrown out the window because I'd end up in the soil outside the window of the dental clinic. And us kids would go over to the school, pick them out and what have you, you know, wash them, clean them up and play these dentist games. But anyway, going on to napping, I like to have a sleep in the afternoon, and it's just something, you know, that I think probably because I'm not one to sleep all night all the time, it's just sort of like a new routine that I've gotten into as I've gotten older, whereas I don't sort of sleep, you know, a good 8 to 10 hours like I used to. And as a result, you know, and because I'm on my, doing my laptop, you know, I've got that working now. I've got laptop and my, on my phone doing bits and pieces and what have you. And I think to myself, oh, I've had enough of this, you know, and there's nothing on the telly. Why isn't there anything on the telly? That's another story. But, you know, and I listen to my music. I love my music, heavens above. But I think to myself, oh, just the routine. You get to think, oh, blow this. I'll go and have a sleep, you know, and I feel re-energized for it.
1: This is what but I hear what about. I'm going to have to move on, but I hear that when people have a nap, they feel, they've used that word to me as well, they feel re-energized and they're up for it. Yeah. So, yeah. I'm a little bit jealous of people who can nap, I've got to say.
0: Yes, well, how do you get on? And that, you know, because of your hours and, you know, all the different things you must do.
1: I don't know. I just get on with it.
0: Yes, because you've got a family and that, haven't you? You've got that little one, you know.
1: No, family. Either way. I've got to get to this commercial break. No, I live by myself, I'll just go to bed early one night, and that
0: Can I just give a shout out to Angel One and that, you know, to say hello to her and that, you know, I'm thinking of her. She might be listening up in Auckland. She knows who she is.
1: Okay, have you done it then?
0: Okay. Pardon?
1: And you've done it, right?
0: Yes, I have.
1: That's all you wanted to do? Okay, fair enough. Yes, all right, cheers, Yvonne. Thank you.
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1: Newstalk ZB, just very quickly before we get to Cathy, the AB versus Springbok games have been 11 a.m. on 3 for the last two matches. The texter goes on to say, I'm nervous about the match too because the Springboks played like they were possessed, like it was a war. How can we channel that? Says a texter. Right. Cathy, hello. Oh, sure, hold on, Cathy. Stand by. That never work unless I do that, and now it will work. Hello, Cathy.
6: Good morning.
1: Morning.
6: Hey, Tim. I tuned in about 20 minutes ago. I was asleep.
1: Yes.
6: But, when you said to Yvonne, I live alone, I thought to myself, God, it's magical living on your own. But I was listening to Chris, I think his name was, and he was talking about, he had about 12 workers, and I think you guys were talking about sugar tax and stuff like that.
1: Yes.
6: Man, his conversation with you was absolutely awesome. Like, I agreed with just about everything he said.
1: He would love that.
6: Pardon?
1: Chris would love that.
6: You know why? Because, like, everybody's always like, oh, don't do this, don't do that. You know what? Like, when it comes to sugar, I'm a sugar freak, but, like, when it comes to my teeth, I don't have many teeth left because I had a lot of accidents.
1: Okay.
6: And when I look at my kids, like, when they were little and it was really, really, when they were going to school and it was really, really warm in summer, like, they didn't want breakfast. So we'd stop at the shop and they'd have a simple lemonade ice block. That didn't affect their learning. And, like, I remember my sister telling me, because her son went to a really posh school,
1: right.
6: And, like, they had a birthday party this one particular time, and there were these children that had never, ever been allowed to even have a lolly or anything. And my sister said that the whole time at this party, these poor kids just scoffed themselves till they made themselves sick.
1: Ooh. All right.
6: But, yeah, so I'm going to... and as for napping, I've always been a night owl because I always did night shift. And now, if I've got to go to health appointments, like, half the time I feel like I'm sleepwalking, but sometimes I sleep here and there, and sometimes I don't sleep at all.
1: Okay, so you're not a regular person, or not a person who takes regular naps?
6: I'm not regular with anything.
1: Okay, fair enough. Good on you. Okay. Cheers,
6: anyway,
1: Kathy.
6: Have a good morning.
1: All right, thank you. I will. Nice call. Appreciate it. This is about the sugar tax. A texter says, this is from Tony. Hi, Jim. It seems the only solution we can come up with for any problem is a tax. Sugar is addictive. Instead of a tax, legislate for the sugar content. Job done. Cheers, Tony. Okay. News Talk, CB, 1:45.
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1: News Talk ZB, Sandra, good morning.
12: Oh, good morning, Jim. A few things. One, let's get it sorted about the rugby. I know delayed is on at 11:30 this morning on TV.
1: On 3?
12: On 3, is it? I thought it was 1.
1: Well, all the correspondence to me says TV3.
12: On three. Okay.
1: Now, I have not confirmed this. I have not fact-checked it. But too many people over the period since, you know, this series started have been saying 11 a.m. on three. So you thought it was on one?
12: Yeah, I was told one. But that's all right.
1: Oh, yeah.
12: I'll go with the majority.
1: Oh, you just got to flick between channels anyway, eh?
12: Yeah, it does. It doesn't take much.
1: No.
12: And are you on ZB News Talk, ZB, are you giving the dialogue over of the live coverage?
1: Hell no. No, we've got Elliot Smith in South Africa. He'll be at the stadium in Soweto calling the match from there. So I hand over to Elliot at about 20 to 3, or thereabouts, 22.
12: That's what I mean. Two 40.
1: Yeah, and then that's his lead up to the test, which is due to get underway at about 10 past 3 our time.
12: 3:10. So you won't be coming back on after that?
1: Unfortunately, yes. It gives me a very difficult 45, 50 minutes between sort of the finish at around 5, 10 past 5, and then 6 o'clock. So,
12: then in 6 p.m., you'll be on.
1: Yes, from about...
12: Okay.
1: Depends what time the game finishes, but the last couple of tests, it's been around about 10 past, quarter past 5.
12: Yeah. Well, if I'm up, I'll give you a ring. If you haven't got calls, well, yet. But if you've got calls, I'll hang up.
1: Well, there you go. Yeah, I can,
12: that's
1: you know,
12: deal.
1: Yeah, I've got a couple of interviews that I've found on the ZB website, so I might play them.
12: Cool.
1: Yeah. Maybe a bit of music.
12: Oh, music, always good. You can say, put on the minute he walked in the joint. That's my party song, Jim.
1: Oh, is it? Actually, talking about songs, anything happened with you and Graham Mead regarding that?
12: Absolutely not.
1: Oh, okay.
12: Absolutely not. I asked so many times, well, not to be excessive, and got a promise and just a promise. And never eventuated.
1: Oh, okay.
12: And not very happy with him. Because I don't like that sort of thing. If you say you're going to do something, you do it.
1: Yeah.
12: You know?
1: And I've just had confirmation. Anyway. I've got a confirmation text here from Mary. She says the Black Ferns, 9 a.m., All Blacks, 11, 10 a.m., today on Channel 3.
12: Oh, so 9 a.m. on Channel 3.
1: Yeah.
12: Oh, thanks, Mary. 9 a.m. Channel 3. Okay. Oh, it looks like I'm not going to get much sleep. I'll be napping. look, I'm phenomenal for naps, Jim. And I'm forever been told off by a particular good friend, because I'll go to a movie and I'll nap.
1: Oh, no.
12: I know. I'll fall asleep it might only be a few minutes and then I'll wake up again. But I've noticed just lately I am, and I don't know if it's the hours I'm keeping, you know, not getting a full sleep. But I can't sleep for hours on end. Really, 4 hours would be enough for me. 4 or 5 hours, tops.
1: Right.
12: But, yeah, I do nap. Now, the oral care When is it that oral care was paid for by the government? It's not. Are you there?
1: Yeah.
12: It's not paid for. We have to pay out of our own pockets for oral care. So what's it to anyone if we have sugar?
1: No, if they end up in hospital, they'll be under the public system. So if they
12: end up in a hospital for what?
1: Bad teeth hygiene can be very serious to all sorts of other, like heart disease, all sorts of stuff. It's not.
12: Oh, yes.
1: Yeah,
12: yes.
1: So they could end up in the hospital system for sure. And,
12: okay.
1: And apparently it will save millions. But that's,
12: well, I don't take a lot of sugar anyway. I take...
1: No, neither do I, but there are other people out there who do.
12: Yes, yeah. Well, there's things like Equal that you can buy that are in place of sugar.
1: Yeah, I've just kind of weaned myself off it to a certain extent. All right then, Sandra, I'm going to try and squeeze Calvin on before the news, but yeah, good luck with the rugby.
12: Oh, okay. Well, I'll probably listen to 1ZB, which will spoil looking at it on the TV. But anyway, I'll decide on that.
1: Exactly.
12: I'll let you go.
1: All right. Okay. Cheers, Sandra. Okay. As I say, we'll just try and get Calvin on before the news. Hi, Calvin.
13: Good morning to you, Jim. Yeah, I don't think I have enough time to what I want to say to you.
1: Hanging on till after.
13: Yeah, that might be better. I haven't heard for a long time now Ella Langley singing Choosing Texas. But some nitcompoop a couple of weeks ago said, oh, it's on all the time. No, it isn't.
1: I think it's ubiquitous. It's everywhere. And he's dead right. It is everywhere.
13: I haven't heard it for a long time now on the radio.
1: Well, the other day, somebody played it going up to the news, and then they used it as the intro for the next hour. So that was two cracks at it within 15 minutes.
13: Oh, gee, that'd be good if you did that, then. That'd be great. So will I come back after the news, then, you reckon?
1: No, just go ahead with, you know, I gave you the choice. You said you wanted to go on now, so let's go.
13: Okay, then about 10 or 11 days ago on a Thursday, in the dairy and supermarkets, the TV guide comes out. So it's right. 10 days before the program. And it's quite clearly here this morning, TV3, 9:25 a.m. this morning is women's rugby, and 11:30 is the men's rugby. And so I knew about that 10, 11 days ago. So my suggestion to people would be to buy the TV guide. And if you're still unsure and you wanted to double check, check on the TV itself or on your newspaper. That's that part. But I wanted to quickly say now, because I'm going to be running out of time, people are still saying, and I heard a couple of callers back, oh, nothing on TV. Yes, there is. There's lots of good things on TV. This would be good for you too, Jim. On a Saturday morning on TV3 at 9:30 a.m., there's a program called The Zoo from San Diego. All wonderful, beautiful animals. It's 9:30.
1: Right.
13: And 10:30 is Saved by the Barn. That's more animals, dogs and all mixtures of animals. A chap who was in IT got his own farm and rescues all different animals. It's fantastic. And then at 11:25 a.m. on the same channel, My Pack Life. And it's a man, he's got about 15 different dogs, wonderful dogs, and he loves all of them, and it shows him with all those different dogs. Out in the country it is, you know,
1: yeah.
13: On a farm sort of thing.
1: I like the sound, I've never heard of it.
13: Yeah, that's what I'm saying. It's been on for a long, long time. So 9:30 a.m., 10:30 a.m., 11:25 a.m., TV3, Saturday morning, and if that time's not quite convenient, you can do the plus one.
1: Oh, right, yeah, the extra hour later. Yeah, gotcha.
13: The extra hour. So that's what I more often than do. So it's...
1: Perfect.
13: It's very good, but all the beautiful dogs and that, all shapes and sizes he's got.
1: Yeah, what's it called, the Pack Life? My Pack, what is it?
13: My Pack Life. That's 11:25. And at 10:30, just before that, Saved by the Barn.
1: Yeah, I'll see if I can find them on demand.
13: Yeah.
1: Because I'm so asleep at 9 o'clock, 10 o'clock, 11 o'clock on a Saturday morning, I am sound asleep.
13: Yeah.
1: All right.
13: So I watch it on TV3, and as I said before, sometimes I can do the plus one on it. But gotcha. So it's good people, good animal programs and people.
1: And we love the animal programs. And with that, Calvin, got to go. Thank you very much for the call. Appreciate it.
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16: In this update, a plea for general practices to be included in planning and compensated fairly as funded cervical screenings expand to include more women. This week, the government released a new cervical cancer elimination plan and announced funded screenings for 25 to 69-year-olds from March the 1st. GenPro Chair Dr. Angus Chambers says it's fantastic news, but he says there is a lot more work than just doing the tests and GPs cannot be expected to subsidise the policy.
17: Look, we have got a history of not being paid a fair price for things. So we just want to be part of the negotiation around the arrangements for this rollout.
16: Councils are calling for more ways to raise revenue without having to rely on rates increases. Local Government New Zealand has released an election manifesto on its wants with a big focus on supporting infrastructure and events. President Rehert Stoltz says local government gets only 8% of the tax take but is responsible for 25% of the infrastructure. Mayor Stoltz says among the policies they're looking for is something like ACT's local tourism dividend.
18: Where councils would get $1 for every commercial guest night, and that gives tourism communities a direct benefit when the visitor numbers grow.
16: An advocacy group says making e-bike users get licenses is not the best way to eliminate dangerous riding. New laws in Queensland require riders to be 16 and have a license. The Cycling Action Network says it would be overreach. Spokesperson Patrick Morgan says certain types of bikes are causing the problem. He says importing illegal electric motorbikes needs cracking down on. Young athletes are now in Tauranga for a sporting tournament that trumps the Olympics. More than 14,000 intermediate-aged athletes from across New Zealand and overseas are competing in this year's Ames Games. The seven-day tournament generated 87,000 visitor nights last year and contributed nearly $10 million in visitor spending to the local economy. Otago University researchers have discovered the genetic cause of a previously unknown brain development disorder. They've found changes in a gene called ELAVL2 can cause conditions including developmental delays and intellectual disability. The study involved 15 children from around the world. Co-author Megan Mulligan says these families can now get access to more personalised support and clinical care.
19: Often those that are living with a rare disorder can wait years to receive receive any form of diagnosis, especially when it's in a gene that's not been previously associated with a condition before.
16: The mental state of a US mother accused of murdering her three children has led to a hung jury. A judge declared a mistrial after jurors could not reach a verdict for Lindsay Clancy, who admitted to killing her children in Massachusetts in 2023. However, Clancy's defense says she was suffering from postpartum psychosis. Criminologist and behavioral analyst Casey Jordan says it is hard for prosecutors to disprove insanity.
20: If the defense is saying she was in a psychotic state, you have to go with that unless they can prove that it really was murder.
16: In sport, Tasman claimed Cook Strait bragging rights over Wellington with a 42-28 win in Blenheim. Canterbury bounced back from their two-match slide with a 36-14 win over Waikato. Chanel Harris-DeVita was the Warriors' hero last night with his 78th-minute drop goal, giving them a 31-30 win over Manly. The match signified coach Andrew Webster's 100th game in charge of the club and made 2026 the Warriors' best-ever regular season record. To the NRL later today. At 4 this afternoon, the Dragons play the Eels in Wollongong, and just after 6, the Panthers play the Tigers in Sydney. In the pre-season Blitz tournament in the NBL, the Breakers play Tasmania this evening in Bendigo. There's show jumping at the Burley Horse Trials in the late evening. 7 Kiwi combinations feature world number 1 and 2018 Burley champ Tim Price with both Falco and Global Quest. Janelle Price, Caroline Powell, the 2010 Burley champion, Jesse Campbell, Clark Johnston and Taylor Mason are also in the event. That's news and sport. I'm Joe Gilfillan.
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26: News Talk ZB Weather Watch with Daikin CO2 hot water heat pumps. 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The forecast, this is valid till midnight tonight. For Northland to Waikato, including Coromandel and the Bay of Plenty, mainly fine, scattered showers developing this afternoon. Gisborne to Wairarapa, high cloud, gradually increasing today, a few spots of evening rain. Waitomo to Wellington, including the central high country, mostly cloudy, a few showers turning to rain this evening, possibly heavy in Wellington. Nelson, Marlborough and Canterbury, rain developing this morning, possibly heavy. Buller, the Grey District and Westland, periods of rain with heavy falls easing to showers. Southland and Otago, scattered rain developing this morning, easing to isolated showers later. Fiordland, periods of rain gradually clearing this afternoon. And for the Chatham Islands, mainly fine, rain developing this evening.
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26: Newstalk ZB, 7 minutes past two on a Sunday morning. And a reminder, we'll be crossing to Soweto at about 22:03. So I've got a few commercials to get through, plus some callers as well, so we'll rip into it. David, good morning.
29: Hi, Tim. I've just looked up on the TV guide for the week, and they've got a New Zealand Herald TV guide for the whole week on a Thursday. And so I've looked on for Saturday, on Saturday, late Saturday night and early Sunday morning. It starts on Sky at 2 a.m. So it's already starting. So is that preliminary stuff that they've got? Oh,
1: that's okay. Right.
29: For an hour. Oh, okay.
1: So they're going to do a warm-up for an hour before kickoff.
29: Oh, good. Okay. So it really starts at 3 and we get it live on ZB.
1: Yeah, 10 past.
29: I don't have Sky, so I'll hear it on ZB as I usually do.
1: Yep.
29: Always do.
1: Yep.
29: And then I'll hear it, I might see the repeat on 3, and that's coming on at 11:30, as Calvin said, at 11:30 a.m. And then the other last on the 20th, when we had I don't have the information on the second test, but on the first test, it started at 10:55 a.m. Till 12:55 p.m. So it started basically 35 minutes earlier 2 weeks ago on the 20th of August.
1: Anyway, so what we're dealing with is the third test now, okay? So we'll just...
29: Yeah, I know. This is the third test, I know, and I don't have the second test.
1: Yeah, don't worry about the second. That's so last weekend.
29: Yeah, I know, yeah. Okay, yeah. But I did see that that was on the first when the two planes that went really low, was that the first test or the second test?
1: They did it on two tests. I think the first test had one plane, the second test had two, and I think the plan was for this one to have three. But completely canned the plane, so that's gone.
29: Tim, what ones went lower, the second test one or the first test?
1: Second.
29: Okay. Yeah, I did see that. I saw it on TV, and I didn't actually think much of it. I thought, this looks quite good, but I didn't actually think it was dangerous or anything. I think they made a huge media spoof on it and said about the safety and all. It was all bullshit. So, sorry. I won't swear. It was
1: Some people hey David, some people thought it was dangerous, some people thought it was really, really cool.
29: You know? Yeah, I know. But Heather DeSpiellin went on about it negatively all the time and everything. I thought it was a big media spoof up. But anyway, about teeth, I think and I was at so sleep. I reckon I got so many mercury fillings because of the dental nurses, and a lot of people said they would just drill your teeth for no reason hardly, and they made a big mess of your teeth. They over drilled for completely. If you had a very miniature filling, they would hack right into the thing. And
1: yeah, I kept hearing those rumours as well. I'm not sure whether they're 100% true, but
29: But about sleep, I think you really need your sleep, and if you're not sleeping at night time, and you don't when you're working night shift, I think that the main thing is to get sleep later on. I usually sleep, stay up until 6 a.m. and listen, 5 a.m. or whatever, 6 a.m., and listen to some of Mike Hosking's show. I'll go to sleep and I'll sleep in because I'm not working, so I can sleep until the afternoon, and then that you just have to catch up on your sleep. And you say, oh, you should only sleep for half an hour during the day, but I think that's stupid. I think
1: that was somebody suggested that to me. Don't nap for more than 20 minutes of an afternoon.
29: Yeah, but I think that. Cat napping is okay, but if you really need more sleep, you've got to get the sleep. I know that when you sleep during the day, you're not going to sleep at night, but if you're not used to sleeping at night and you like listening to talkback, you've got to sleep during the day and you've got to have quality sleep. And even if it's I slept 3 hours. I went to bed at 5 a.m., yesterday, or six a.m.
1: Okay.
29: On Saturday, and I slept till midday, but then I slept for 3 or 4 hours in the afternoon.
1: Well, that sounds like a half decent sleep. Split. All right, there. Good on you, David.
29: Yeah. Okay.
1: All right. Cheers. A couple of texts here. I think Sandra has the best laugh. She sure does. Yeah, they're saying that the Black Ferns 9 a.m., the All Blacks 11:10. I think Tom's got the complete. Anyway, got to get to a break. Back soon.
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1: News Talk ZB coming up 2:15, quarter past two. Hello, James.
4: Good morning, Kim.
1: Morning, James.
4: Can't wait for the rugby. Great, eh?
1: It'll be underway in an hour.
4: Yeah, it's going to be awesome. I'm going to listen to it again. Last time I listened to it, was just a different atmosphere. It was really cool. I reckon if we keep our composure, discipline, you know, keep our tackles low, you know, but precise, keep it very tight, you know, and thinking about what we need with our kicks, not just put in the air, you know, maybe little ones just through the gap, just tight ones, and keep that ball tight and keep hold of it, you know, I think we'll take them. I really do. We have to be real disciplined about it.
1: Justin Marshall was on with Jason Pine yesterday, and he was saying they've just got to watch those little errors, you know?
4: Yeah. And keep your eye on the ball. Always keep your eye on the ball. You know, just those silly little things like that, and that's when you can drop the ball and make a mistake. And, hey, by the way, I love that flyboy. That was awesome, man. Even when I was just watching on the TV, I was like, woohoo.
1: It was pretty powerful to see those two jets so low.
4: Yeah, and they would have, they'd like, hey, look, people can yell and scream whatever they like. Nothing happened, okay? If something did, yes, you could. But it's a what-if, and it didn't matter. And
1: I know, we got hours of talkback out of it last Sunday night with Andrew Dickens.
4: Really?
1: Yeah, two hours of talkback on it.
4: Wow.
1: Because people have got opinions on things. That's what David doesn't seem to understand. Like, there are people who legitimately thought that was everything was fine. Then there were people who legitimately thought that
4: was awesome.
1: It was way too low and it was bordering on dangerous. That's what public opinion's all about.
4: Yeah, it is true. But enjoy the moment while it happened, because it'll probably never happen again, eh? And,
1: certainly not going to happen today.
4: I think they knew what they were doing anyway, and the plane would have told them otherwise, you know. And they're professionals, so let's put it away. And I really hope they do a sneaky one today, just fly one and just...
1: No, it's not going to happen. They've ruled it out. So I'd be very surprised if we had even a Cessna flyover.
4: Hey, I just wanted to ask for something very quite serious at the moment, if you don't mind, and I just heard you bringing it up, and I was going to ask a question. What were you doing, what were you talking about dental? I just heard you talking about it, and it intrigued me. I wanted to know.
1: Yeah, why did David bring it up?
4: Sandra, wasn't it? Or wasn't somebody talking about dental for some reason?
1: Yeah, I can't remember why the dental nurse thing popped up. I can't remember.
4: The reason I'm intrigued in it because I've actually been dealing with them at the moment. I'm one of those kids in the 70s that I have to prove myself by rights. I was a guinea pig in the welfare, in the dental welfare in those times in Phillipstown and Christchurch in the 1970s. So I've been studying lately because they drilled 12 of my teeth on purpose. And my mum was absolutely furious, but we couldn't do anything about it back in those days. Mm-hmm. Those 12 teeth are gone. I don't have them in my mouth no more. And so what I've been trying to do, and hey, please, don't get me wrong, I don't mind paying, but a little bit of help may, you know, be thankful. So I've been trying to find out through if I can get ACC or some sort of help. I am not even registered on the dental record at all, and they wipe your records after a certain amount of years.
1: Yeah, well, I think you could find it rather difficult to prove to ACC that.
4: Yeah.
1: Because it wasn't an accident either, by the sound of it. They meant to do it.
4: The one thing I've got going for me at the moment.
1: Yes.
4: The one thing I've got going for me at the moment, well, I have to go and see a lawyer, is that I've got a twin brother, and he's registered as being there, but I'm not. Oh. So how can I have a twin brother? And you? Because I said I was there, and they said, well, there's no proof. You're not on any record at Phillipstown. And I went, nah, yeah, well, I've got you there, mate, because I've got a twin brother. We both went together. So how come his name's there and not mine? And this is why I've got to go to the lawyers and talk about it.
1: Okay, well, that'll cost a bit, but I'm sure you could.
4: I'm just wondering if anybody else knows that they do actually wipe your dental records over a certain amount of time. They do not keep them forever.
1: Okay, I've got no idea. No idea.
4: Yeah.
1: But we're going to have to move on, James, anyway. Let me know how you get on with this.
4: Yes, thank you. But go the All Blacks.
1: Yeah, absolutely. Go the ABs. Yep. All right, cheers. A text here says, Jim, it's called a power nap and ideally can be only approximately 20 minutes, says this texter. Apparently Winston Churchill got through the war years with frequent power naps but slept very few hours each night. A text there from Ruth, and thank you for it. The other one I saw, no, I can't find it. It is gone. It has disappeared. News Talk ZB, it is 20 past two, back after the break.
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1: News Talk ZB. Hey, Tom, good morning.
30: Good morning, sir. I raised the start of ringing you because I saw the Herald said 11:30 for the game, and then I realised I'd been trumped. I hope the girls haven't taken too many points that we won't be able to get for the boys. The gentleman talking about smoking. And he's going to survive forever. Is he smoking?
1: Well, that's kind of.
30: My wife had, she stopped smoking a long, long time ago, but she did smoke for a lot. She had a lung cut out 4 years before she died of smoking. She would be here now if she hadn't smoked.
1: Yeah,
30: too much.
1: Yep, fair enough.
30: Okay, now there's teeth sugar. That was rotten. And the man was confused. Yeah, sugar's what's wetting the teeth. When it turns to acid, I think the devil people tell us. Okay, and my daughter went to some of her first appearances at the dentist, and the lady said, there's nine I'll have to fill. She filled nine in one operation. She said, that didn't sound fair play, did it? Just a little jab on each one.
1: So nine fillings in one sitting.
30: Yeah, but they must have been just pretty small ones, but I think it was a financial matter, but I didn't get to know about it at the time. This is when she was working and started working. Yeah, but it's the white plastic now, isn't it? Instead of the black stuff.
1: Oh, you mean the fillings?
30: Yes, yes, the fillings.
1: Mercury's long gone. It's just...
30: Yeah.
1: I can't believe that they... they used to let kids play with that mercury while they waited. I suppose they didn't realise...
30: Mercury is liquid. They didn't, not straight out.
1: Yeah, mercury. It's liquid, and the kids apparently played with it, this liquid metal, while they were waiting for the dental nurse to come and deal to them, to treat them.
30: What, they gave them a lump or something?
1: Well, yeah, they used to pour some of this mercury onto a tabletop or something, and the kids could play.
30: Play
1: with it. Because it rolls around, doesn't it? It's liquid, so it just kind of rolls around.
30: Right, yeah, but... It won't jump out and get you when it's liquid.
1: No, it won't jump out. No, it won't jump out and get you, no.
30: Okay, right. Well, I hope we do watch it in the handball. It's not football, is it? Radio. Thank you.
1: Is that it, Tom?
30: Well, yes, I think so. Unless you want me to go on about something.
1: Well, if...
30: the music. Look, don't play rubbish songs like what's his name on Saturday night? Oh, hell.
1: Or a man.
30: Yeah. I'm sure he's tone deaf. The rubbish music he plays with is so much available.
1: Yeah, well, he didn't play much music last night because he didn't need to. He had too many calls, but he plays a variety.
30: It's always harsh. Cacophony stuff, as Rodney I said.
1: Cacophony stuff.
30: Right.
1: Yeah. Well, you know, you can't with music, Tom. It's very difficult to please all of the people all of the time. But I know Roman plays a variety of music over 6 hours on a Saturday night and in my day. But thank you for your call, mate, and keep listening. A texter says, how would kids know the dental nurse drill for no reason? I did wonder about that myself. I practice dentistry and people love to hate you because of the nature of the job. We're wrong even when we're right. A text there from Elise, and thank you for it. 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It is 26, coming up 27 past 2.
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0: really sneak it. They flew over a whole squadron of microlites. So let's just sneak those in there. But, yeah, I always find it quite funny when you get someone like that or a big sporting event on, you either get the armchair pilots or the armchair coaches come out, and I just find that really amusing listening to that sometimes. But, yeah, I really enjoyed Andrew's show last Sunday, even the when we got into the knitting and crochet, and it's like, oh, this is quite interesting.
1: Yeah, who would have thought?
0: Not my sort of thing. My mum was into it all the time. She tried to teach me, but it was always an epic fail. But I remember my granddad did a crocheted floor mat, quite a large one. He spent hours and hours doing that. And I thought it was quite funny. He's a hard, you know, old school hard farmer from Waitoa, and he's sitting in there in the lounge on the weekend, on the cold days, whatever, doing a big rug, which is cool. I mean, I've still got that rug, so it's quite good. But,
1: oh, do you?
0: Yeah. It's one of these ones that's got, I think at the base is like the like a matting type thing with all the patterns sort of painted onto that. You've got different colours and different numbers, and you do all, so it's like kind of like a rug by numbers, but you can still buy them. But it was just really cool watching it. But you still got it.
1: Yeah, my mum thought I should learn to knit just as, you know, another skill to have, and I wasn't that enthusiastic, and she pretty much just gave up on the idea.
0: I remember mum teaching us this thing where you get like one of those old big wool reel things or whatever, like a head cable on. You put a whole lot of nails on the outside, you'd like knit with that, and you knit with like a big tube thing going down through the middle from the knitting. I don't know what that was called, but that was always quite fun.
1: I vaguely remember watching.
0: I think there's a machine you could use how to use. You just put the wool on, you turn the handle on, and just pop out this little tube thing you could use for making socks or something. Or I don't know, it's going back a while now. As far as sleep goes, I mean, when I was much younger, I worked for a sound hire company. When we were on tour, we'd load into a stadium or whatever at 9 o'clock in the morning, and then do it all, have a concert. The concert was finished about 11. We're there till about 3 in the morning, unpacking, loading the truck up, and you can see our sleep move on to the next town. And the next day, you're up at 9 o'clock in the morning, load into the next stadium, and you do that for a week. You get absolutely tired. But I did some work a few years ago for Genesis, and they changed the timeline, and I was the only one there because the boss was overseas having a wedding, honeymoon. And, I started to get the thing finished. I started at 8 o'clock on the Thursday morning and walked out of the building at about 3:15 Friday. Worked right through. So I think it was like 36 or 37 hours straight.
1: How were you after that? I hope you didn't do much driving.
0: No, I left there, and the guy goes, "Are you going on to your next job?" And he goes, "Nope, I'm going home to bed. I've done my week's work." So, but the lady who was in charge of Genesis goes, on the Thursday night, she goes, "You've still got quite a bit of work to do. You're not going to get done." I said, "I'll get it done." So I worked right through, and she was amazed me and got a big glowing email from her sent to me as well. And she goes, "You got it done." I said, "That's what my personality is like. If I promise that I'm going to get something done, I'll get it done." So he said, "You can rely on that." So that was quite good. But I went on a date many years ago with a lady I met on that Find Someone side of whatever it was. We went to the movie theater in Hamilton, and I think it was late at night watching some movie by Ben Affleck. And she only lasted about 10 minutes through the movie and fell asleep on my shoulder and snored through the entire thing.
1: Oh, not a nice quiet sleeper, but a snoring sleeper.
0: Not the loud snorer, but this is like the only slot we went to was like 11 o'clock at night on a Sunday. There was no one near. I think we were the only two people in the movie theatre. But the movie finished and the credits gone up. I'm sitting there going, how do I wake this person up calmly? But, it's interesting with that. And then quickly, finally, was with the sugary tax. Yes, that's quite good. My dad used to play with mercury at school from the dental nurse. He remembered him telling me about that and then stuff. But he also had a few teeth packed with, I think it was called amalgam or whatever it's called back in those days. And the problem with that stuff is you get a crack in your teeth, and that is just absorbs water from the moisture in your mouth and that, and it swells up and cracks your teeth, which is not good. But
1: That's not good.
0: I found this out, but I remember at primary school, the dental nurse, the person would come around with a note, the teacher would go, "You've got to go to the dental nurse." And I always remember walking from the classroom to the dental clinic or whatever, and I'd always find a rubbish bin in the way and heal up my lunch on the way. So I never quite made it there in one piece. But the other thing that what they reckon they should do also is maybe bring in a tax for like the saturated fats, like the KFCs and all the food, because, I mean, that stuff's not great for you either. I mean, the amount of fat saturated fat and bad fat that goes into people's bodies is also going to cause you health problems down the track too, isn't it?
1: Yeah, I suppose the dental people have got onto this because it's quite obvious for them when, you know, they're treating children for rotten teeth, when really it shouldn't happen. You know, this is not a third world country.
0: No, it's just like,

0: and you get a lot of people from the Pacific Islands coming to New Zealand and getting stuck into KFC and then put on weight because it's their lifestyle and their diet. Like, they're not used to it. They're more fresh fish and vegetables and stuff, and they come and do that. It's just not, I find that's quite bad as well. But yeah, you've got to do something about it. I mean, it's just not good at all. But I guess also you need to put maybe a sugar tax on some of these biscuits and stuff like that, because some of those have got high amounts of sugar in them as well.
1: Yeah, and what about some of the cereals, breakfast cereals? Apparently they are just lousy with sugar.
0: Oh, you look on the container how much sugar is in per bowl, and you're like, why do people add sugar to the cereal? There's nothing there as it is. But
1: exactly.
0: I've never been into sugar. I'm more just like porridge and putting slicing fresh fruit on top of it. That's more what I sort of prefer to have than cereal. Cereal's just too much sugar in it. It's just does your head in. But anyway, I should probably let you go because you'll be crossing over soon, so I'll listen.
1: Yeah, I'm watching the clock very carefully, Craig. Thank you very much for thinking of me.
0: That's all right, but I've got a feeling again, that same feeling as I had last week. So,
1: ooh,
0: the old South Africa, so we'll see how we go. But I noticed I put the Kobe guy into fullback now, which is a better position for him, so we'll see how that plays out. But,
1: All righty.
0: Hopefully I'm wrong, but you need to know.
1: That's right. That's right. Cheers, mate. Quick text before we get to the break. Jim, there are waiting lists for children to be hospitalised to have all their teeth removed under anaesthetic. And I think, you know, Chrissy's meaning a general anaesthetic as well. News Talk ZB 25 to 3.
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10: 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I think we all know that putting up a wall of shame is an act of desperation. 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
1: News Talk ZB, here we go. Kerry, good morning.
11: Good morning. I'm out on the road, going through Taihape.
1: How's Taihape this morning? How's it looking?
11: Well, I'm very, very happy going through Taihape because I'm on my last night, so I'll be done and dusted very soon, a couple of hours after you. But I was going through Key Rail tonight, and I was thinking about a conversation that we had yesterday morning, and so I looked closely and I saw a couple of signs outside the sheep and the dog, and they said sold. So there you go.
1: Yeah, I knew they'd been sold, but I just wonder what's going to happen to them. What would you do with a big corrugated dog?
11: Well, I actually don't reckon you could probably do much with the existing building because they're an icon for the town. I think the only thing you do is probably, make them a bit more exciting on the inside rather than, what are they now? Sort of like a sheepskins and stuff, don't they? And one of them
1: Either of those for years and years and years. So there might be some sort of souvenir store, maybe?
11: Yeah, you couldn't. I don't know if you could pull them down, could you? And put a building there? Or, I don't know. It's what people know Key Rail is. I don't know.
1: Yeah, and they need a few windows anyway. Do they have windows?
11: No, there's not. I remember going in there years ago, actually, and it wasn't that sort of fantastic on the inside. I was expecting, something quite sort of cool, but, hope nobody from Key Rail, was it? Yeah, gee.
1: Well, Well, if there is, call back after 5:15 and let us know what's going to happen to those corrugated animals, if you know, in T-Rail.
11: Yeah, that'd be good. Hey, the other day, Jim, I was going through the bus after everybody had left, and we'd go through them to pick up rubbish and that kind of thing. But anyway, I found a packet of smokes. Anyway, I was looking out, I was filled these smokes, and then I was looking out into the yard. And I thought, oh, yeah, there's some people out there that smoke, you know, and give these smokes to them. So I was holding this packet of smokes, and I looked at the front of it, and it had a ghastly photo. I mean, I used to smoke, but it had a ghastly photo of the lung, you know, with disease.
1: Oh, okay, yes.
11: And I thought, gee, that's pretty gross. And then I looked on the other side, and it had the same picture. And I feel kind of guilty giving them somebody, so I chucked it away. They're about $30 worth of smokes. Well, no, I'm not going to be responsible for making someone get sicker.
1: Oh, you're a good man, Kerry.
11: So I chucked them away. All good. Well, the other thing, I tell you what, back in the probably about 8 years ago, I was having so many drinks and that with sugar in it, and 2 teaspoons of sugar. And so one day I decided that I'd work out how many drinks I was having per day, per week, and mm-hmm. I put all that sugar into a cup. And it came up to a whole cup. And I thought, oh, man, I've got to do something about this. And I'll tell you what now, when I have a coffee, I've got no sugar in it, and it actually tastes better. And even if I have a drink with a little bit of sugar in it, it's just like, yuck, I can't drink it. So just shows you how much it's poison, eh?
1: Yeah. I've kind of weaned myself off most sugars now, most sweet things.
11: Yeah. So I'm in support of it. The amount of people that go inside for a drink and they want the drinks and, oh, man, crazy. Don't know how people can drink so much of it. Anyway.
1: All right.
11: Well, the other one, Jim, sleep. Last weekend, right, last shift, I went to bed at 8:30 in the morning after finishing my 4 days, and I slept till 8 o'clock at night, right? Opened the door and everybody kind of, you know, all doing their own things. And so anyway, I had tea and I went back to bed and slept till about 10 o'clock that next day.
1: Jeez.
11: But I thought, oh, I know, I've never done that before. Normally when I've done my 4 day shift, like this morning, I'll go home and have a couple of hours sleep and then get up. But sometimes your body just kind of goes, hey, oh, I need to do this stick and have a sleep. But if I try to have a nap in the afternoon, well, I try to end up sleeping for about 2 or 3 hours. Eh? So I just
1: The experts have said 20 minutes max. And apparently, we're in T-Rail, that is going to be set aside for a McDonald's store.
11: Really? Well, okay. They could build it inside the sheep.
1: Yeah. I don't think it's a McDonald's way, but... So a McDonald's is going there. Okay, there you go.
11: Yeah. Oh, yeah. Oh, that's all right. And Burger King next door. Inside the dog.
1: And more toilets for your passengers.
11: Yeah, I reckon. Yeah, that would help. All right.
1: All right.
11: I'll see you on that shift, Jim.
1: Yeah, good on you, Kerry. Cheers for that. Thank you very much. News Talk ZB, 17 minutes to 3, just minutes away from crossing to Elliot Smith in Soweto. Apparently the stadium they're playing in this morning is the biggest stadium in South Africa. How about that? One fun fact.

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1: 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Davey, Auckland.
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3: Welcome to the iconic FNB Stadium in Soweto, Johannesburg. Over 90,000 voices. One deafening roar. The stakes could not be higher.
4: Leroy Carter. Carter, clean pair of heels for the left wing corner. He's in. Leroy Carter, the try.
3: With the series drawn 1-1, will our men in black step up to claim the series advantage?
4: Roygaard, lovely support line. All Blacks are in.
3: Just 7 days ago,
4: Jesse Creel gets the try. South Africa open up the All Blacks.
3: The first loss of the Dave Rennie era.
4: We're one apiece in rugby's greatest rivalry as we head to Soweto.
3: A painful reminder that in South Africa, nothing is given. But standing in their way is a Springbok side smelling blood.
4: But it's popped up for Libok. Libok has the ball. We've got numbers on the left-hand side. Then it just to link up.
3: A world-class pack.
5: Roygaard feeds.
4: Set!
5: Plenty of pushing from South Africa. Roygaard can't get it out of here. Arms up, South Africa.
3: Relentless defence. Uncompromising physicality.
4: For the skipper, Sia Khaleesi's through. Super Sia's back.
3: Both teams have 80 minutes to make a statement and get one hand on the prize. This morning, rugby's greatest rivalry continues. All Blacks. South Africa, the third test, live from FNB Stadium in Johannesburg, with our voice of rugby, Elliot Smith, on iHeartRadio and Newstalk ZB.
6: Hey, very good morning across New Zealand at 14 away from 3. Welcome in to the iconic FNB Stadium in Soweto, in the southern part of Johannesburg. Heard Jim Sneddon saying before, it's the biggest stadium in South Africa. It's the biggest stadium in Africa, all told. 94,736 seats in the house for this one, and it will be close to full in time for kickoff. The All Blacks and South Africa level one apiece in rugby's greatest rivalry, this four-match series, but there is a sense that winning and going 2-1 up in the corridors of South Africa means just a little bit more than whatever might happen next week in Baltimore. That's all to come over the next 7 days, but our focus is the All Blacks and South Africa. Three changes to the All Blacks side made during the week by Dave Rennie, all to the pack. Asafa Omua at hooker, we'll hear from him in a couple of moments. We've also got Sam Derry in the second row and Peter Luckey at blind side flanker, as the All Blacks look to inject a little bit of pace and try to run around these South Africans. Crowd beginning to build. If you're just joining us or maybe have woken up during the night, I can tell you the Black Ferns won by the tune of 52-20 in game one of the doubleheader a couple of hours ago, running in 8 tries in total. Bit to clean up from the game. They were well behind on the penalty count. Scrums were a little bit shambolic, but they managed to find

0: just. Let's hear from Asafa Almua on News Talk ZB.
1: Asafa Almua, congratulations on a start this week. It must be pretty special to start a big test like this.
2: Yeah, definitely. Some things you dream about, and this is one of those ones. And yeah, prayed for these kind of moments, and yeah, honestly, just going to embrace it and just go as hard as I can.
1: Must be good to start test matches, because I know you've come off the bench in a whole lot. I think this is only your sixth test start. So to come in from the off, what changes for you?
2: With the rugby, probably not the same. Or probably not any different. Probably just keep it the same, because I know where I'm good at, and I'm just going to stick to those. And anything else, just do my role. Simple stuff. Make sure I nail my role before I do anything else. And probably take a bit more pre-workout this time, because I'm starting. So, yeah.
1: What have you noticed coming off the bench about, I guess your role and what you're trying to do to get this All Blacks team home over the last couple of weeks?
2: I think the physicality for me. I feel like we've felt a bit shorter in that area, and I feel like we made some good shifts in the last few tests. And, yeah. Just want to make sure we start off a bang. So, yeah.
1: How crucial is the line-out going to be this week?
2: No, 100. Obviously, from the last test, I don't know what the percentage was, but didn't win too much ball. But, yeah, that's going to be another huge area. They did well, which was very tough. And, yeah, we've got a few different movements this week, which should hopefully help. And, yeah, move the ball around.
1: Yeah, Sam Darrow was just telling us before, obviously, it's a fine art line-outs, because you've got an opposition wanting to, disrupt, and you've got some of the best in the world, like Etzebeth and Peter Steph doing that. So, getting your own ball back isn't easy in test matches like this.
2: Yeah, definitely, especially when you've got all their looses and locks are like 3 metres tall. And, yeah. But, yeah, that definitely helps winning our ball and giving our back something to strike off.
1: How important, just for a team perspective, is a strong start? Obviously, you're starting, but for the entire team to start well, you've conceded a couple of early tries in the last couple of test matches, but how good would it be to strike early in this test match?
2: Sort of starts the momentum shift. If we can score early, hopefully we can thrive off there and just keep the ball rolling. And, yeah, scoring first always helps. Yeah.
1: What are you expecting back at altitude? It seems like something the All Blacks handle pretty well. The altitude doesn't seem to phase them too much.
2: I feel like we're in a good space physically, fitness-wise. And, yes, I don't think it's a problem for us, which is good. And hopefully we can tire them out early. It'll take them a while. But, yeah.
1: Do you feel coming out of that second test that there were small margins that if you fix, you can fix those up, and you will get the result on Saturday?
2: Yeah, definitely. There was obviously a few things we didn't win in that game, like high balls, lineouts, scrum was a lot better, and yeah.
1: Bring fatigue into the game, obviously, is something that you as a team want to do. Maybe you haven't done that quite as well over the previous couple of weeks as much as you would have liked to drain their reserves.
2: Yeah, definitely. I feel like our starters did do a good job to tire them out, and sort of getting our bench on when they're tired to really nullify that and make the most of them being tired, which helps. So, yeah.
1: What do you expect from the Springboks this weekend? More of the same?
2: More of the same, probably a bit more fire. Everyone wants to win this one. We both do, and yeah, it's going to be tough. But yeah, we'll see on Saturday.
1: Obviously, it's a four-match series, but this test match seems like it's taken on increased importance, given it's the last one here. Is that fair to say?
2: Yeah, definitely. Plus, in Soweto, 95,000, I think it is. Probably the biggest stadium I've played at, and yeah, man, really looking forward to it.
1: I know the bit of talk last week about the crowd being loud. Crowds are loud, I guess, every stadium, maybe around the world, but you add an extra 30,000 on. How important is it going to be having clarity and your team calls, whatever it might be, whether it's backline, lineouts, whatever it is?
2: No, we've worked on some non-verbals, and just every time we get a huddle, we'll make sure we're all on the same page before we get into something. I feel like we've found some good ways to help with that, and yeah, I think record will be good on Saturday.
1: Just finally on the scrums, which obviously have been a big talking point through the last couple of weeks. Do you think your height sort of helps scrummaging against these Springboks? It seemed to work in the first test.
2: Our height or my height?
0: Your height.
2: Are you sure? I think so. obviously a lot harder if you're a bit lower. Can't really get under them to push them over. But, just looking forward to that scrum battle again. There's been a bit of media about it that I don't really care about. I just wait to be scrum, so...
0: Yep, plenty of media during the week about the scrums. That has been for certain. I think everyone just quite keen to get the game going in a few moments' time. Let's touch base with Gregor Paul. Expert comments this evening before the two sides run out. Gregor, what are you expecting in this big third test match?
3: Epic game, Elliot. Look, I'm expecting both teams to be fairly determined when they start. But in particular, I expect the All Blacks to start a bit better than they have. Get the lineup fixed. Scrummage well, use the ball to run this big South African team around. We've talked about this every week, and they haven't really been able to do it until the final quarter of each game. But this time, I'm saying 80 minutes, we're going to run them around.
0: Yeah, I believe that's clearly the focus with those changes we mentioned as well at the top with the three players coming into the pack.
3: Yeah, look, a little bit of energy level as well. It's been a long tour for some of these guys who played 3 weeks in a row already. And Asafa Amur brings...
4: You're on News Talk ZB, just having some connection issues with our All Blacks callers of Gregor Paul and Elliot Smith before a third. You're on News Talk ZB, having some connection issues with our callers, Elliot Smith and Gregor Paul over in South Africa, ahead of the third of four test in Soweto in Johannesburg. We would just try and get that connection back about 15 minutes away from kickoff. We'll just take a short break here on News Talk ZB. 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
6: My suspicion actually is that this has already been sorted behind the scenes, because Harry had previously been adamant that he could not live in the UK without security being provided by the state. So it's hard to imagine that he's made this call, completely changed his mind and put his kids in harm's way without some kind of an assurance. If he has, then fair enough. The royal family owes him nothing. The taxpayer owes him nothing but just one thing, which is that he and his family remain safe.
5: That was a News Talk ZB Extra.
0: Okay. Welcome back into FNB Stadium in Soweto. Yes, apologies. We're having a few technical issues around the broadcast position here, but the two teams about to come out onto the ground. Jasper Visa, I was just mentioning, at number 8 for South Africa. They've gone with a relatively unchanged side. Just Cheslin Kolbe at fullback, the change. He moves from the wing this week with Damian Willemse, the player, injured. Otherwise, South Africa not changing too much for the All Blacks. Well, they've made all those changes to the pack. Also a couple in the reserves bench as well. Samasone Takeyohu, Xavier Numia, Fletcher Newell, Fabian Holland, Wallace Satiti, Kyle Preston, Anton Leonard-Brown and Josh Morby. The bench for the All Blacks. Crowd being entertained, as I said at the top, 94,736 in for this one. Maybe a couple short. I know it wasn't completely sold out earlier in the week, but regardless, this is going to be the biggest crowd that many of these players have played in front of. The biggest crowd that certainly I've been at a game for, Gregor, and the All Blacks have a 2-0 record. And look, it does change a couple of things, I guess, for the All Blacks. They've talked a little bit last week about the crowd size and the noise in Cape Town. Well, you just add an extra 30,000 or so into the mix.
3: It's deafening. That rendition of My Way that we heard earlier was somewhat special.
0: It was.
3: I think it's loud. And that will cause a few issues about how they're going to communicate to each other. And look, it's a factor that will be, it's predominantly green, let's be real. There's a black contingent next to us here. And that's something that New Zealand have to do early in the game. Take the noise out of this crowd, because they're quite excitable, and if they get going and if they see a few Springbok tries, it'll be deafening in here, and that's something New Zealand just can't afford to have.
0: No, indeed. The All Blacks, how crucial a win today. Everyone's talked about the context of the series, the eyes and the beholder, I suppose, Gregor, but going 2-1 up as you leave South Africa.
3: Yeah, I think everyone in New Zealand feels that you win 2 in South Africa. That's a historic achievement. That's a series. But above that as well, Elliot, or beyond that, it means that they can't lose the series at that point. The worst case scenario go to Baltimore, lose, and they draw. So it's a big game for two big reasons. One, it keeps the series. It means they can't lose it. And two, I think they'll have a wee celebration tonight if they win.
0: Indeed. Waiting for the two teams to come out. The Springbok Warriors are out entertaining the crowd and plenty of dances and other entertainment as we count down to kickoff. The All Blacks in South Africa, one apiece in rugby's greatest rivalry, the third test, FNB Stadium in Soweto. Elliot Smith and Gregor Paul with this one. Fireworks, boom, across the edge of the stadium. And the two sides will be at the edge of the tunnel in just a moment to come out onto this turf. The All Blacks, as I said before, two wins here at FNB Stadium in Soweto. Haven't played here, though, since 2012. Those wins coming in 2010 and 2012. South Africa, their only other game, apart from playing the All Blacks, was when they played Argentina here in 2013, and they won handsomely on that occasion. Here's Artie Savia leading the All Blacks out onto FNB Stadium. One of the players just tucked in behind Tupou Vaai in his 50th test this afternoon. Debut against Australia in Wellington, the first test back after COVID in 2020. And he's had a wonderful career and still very young, only 26 years of age, but has proven himself vital when it comes to this All Black side. The yelling you can hear in the background are the Springbok Warriors, who lead their team out onto each and every ground around South Africa. They're barking, they're ready to go. Three strong Warriors leading their side out onto FNB Stadium. And they're pumped up. More fireworks. Just setting the tone for this game. That voice you hear now is Sir Khaleesi and Song. I get the sense, Gregor, that both teams are quite fired up for this one.
3: Yeah, I definitely get that sense, Elliot, somehow.
0: Here come the Springboks, led by Sia Khaleesi. Listen to that roar. Khaleesi with an 8-win, 4-loss record as Springboks captain against the All Blacks. It's the most by any Springboks captain. And a thunderous roar around FNB Stadium. The flame pots ticking over, the fireworks are going off. The stadium reverberating with sound, 360 degrees. The All Blacks, South Africa, link arms down ground level. And we will send you pitch side in just a moment for the respective national anthems of New Zealand and South Africa here in Soweto, right here on News Talk ZB.

0: Formality is about to begin down ground level once the go-ahead comes from our production.
1: Ladies and gentlemen, if you're willing and able, please be upstanding for the national anthem of New Zealand, which will be sung by Taryn Lamb.

Ladies and gentlemen, please remain standing for the South African national anthem, which will be sung by Belinda Davids.

The two respective national anthems here on Newstalk ZB and iHeartRadio, New Zealand and South Africa, almost ready for kickoff, but of course, first the haka. The All Blacks move into position. Crowd in full voice. Last couple of weeks they've respected it and not talked or sung or chanted over it. Today, that will not happen. The crowd in full voice here at FNB Stadium in Soweto. It's Quinn Tapaia who's leading.

0: readiness here at FNB Stadium in Soweto. The All Blacks, Springboks, so glad you're with us. Gregor, what are the keys for the All Blacks to starting strongly? What do they need to do right early doors here?
1: Try and score a try. They've got the kickoff first time this year, Elliot, that they've won a toss. So they've got to get into South African territory, not let them exit and put pressure on them from the start. Make a statement of intent about the speed, the tempo, the accuracy that they want to play with in this game.
0: Indeed. Our referee is Nika Amushakeli of Georgia. It's his 36th test this afternoon. He was in charge when the Springboks thrashed the All Blacks 43-10 last year.
2: Yeah, Roger.
0: In Wellington.
2: Yeah, Christoph, yeah. Can you hear me? Yeah, go. Yeah, I got you back.
0: And Nika Amushakeli has the whistle in his hand, ready to go. Reuben Love will kick off, as you said, Gregor. The All Blacks winning a toss for the first time this year under Adi Safia. It's been a long time coming.
1: Go heads every time.
0: Yeah.
1: I don't understand how you can't win a toss.
0: Probabilities, you should be able to win
1: exactly
0: at least one. 94,000 or thereabouts eyes lock onto the medal here at FNB Stadium in Soweto. Reuben Love will kick off. One apiece in rugby's greatest rivalry. It's 10 past 3 in New Zealand, Sunday morning. 10 past 5 Saturday afternoon here in Soweto. Crowd will count you down. Nika Amushakeli blows time on in game 3 of rugby's greatest rivalry. It's taken by Cheslin Colby at fullback and immediately exits downfield. Kicks to touch. Bounces really nicely for Colby. The All Blacks will have a line out 5 metres inside their own half. Early test for Asafa Omua. Booming kick from Cheslin Colby to put the All Blacks back inside their own half. Here's Asafa Omua. Line outs weren't great last week. 83% they kept hold of, but even...
3: Watch your hand.
0: The ones they did keep were pretty messy. They go to the front and Bauer, Roygar, ball left-hand side for Reuben Love. Out to the back line. Adi Savia carrying hard at the 10-metre mark. Ball in midfield, the All Blacks. Roygar on his left-hand side. Quintipaya.
4: Yeah, please. Two, please. What's on the mark?
1: You could have had a worse start to the one that I anticipated for them. They've gone absolutely the antithesis of that.
0: No score. 1 minute gone on News Talk ZB. Lineout's good for South Africa. And they look to drive. It's with Malcolm Marks. 10 outside the 22. 5 in right wing touchline side. Crowd encouraging them. And it stops. Ball left-hand side for South Africa. Dielinde trapped in midfield. Good tackle made on him by his opposite, Geordie Barrett.
2: Clean.
0: 17 in right-wing touchline side. Down the short right, South Africa. Etzebeth had a wee poke. It's held, though, by the All Blacks. Recycling left-hand side. Malcolm Marks in again. Driven backwards. Big tackle from the All Blacks. Pushing back South Africa. 8 inside All Blacks territory. Now they send it to the sky. Aerial contest. First one of the night. Inside the 22. All Blacks underneath it. McKenzie takes and marks.
1: That's great work from the All Blacks. Brilliant defence. So they're driving more there, Elliot. South Africa got nowhere. And then Geordie Barrett came out the line and he got Delandy behind it. Also, George Barrett.
0: As the All Blacks go quickly. He went to touch it. Colby takes it from 10 inside his own half. Goes right-hand side. The All Blacks get over the top. But they can't quite pinch the ball. And it's a penalty. South Africa, first one of the game, goes the way of the hosts. Yep. And
2: time is off.
0: Time is off, says Nika Amushakeli.
3: was head on head, so there's a high degree of force for me there on my live version, okay?
4: Right, so we put it on the screen with you over there.
0: So right. This could be Will Jordan head on head contact.
4: Right, we see the two. Our live view head on head collision. So we have a closer look.
5: Checking head on head collision.
3: Definitely didn't look good in real time.
0: No, it didn't.
1: Was it Quintipire?
0: It was Quintipire, in fact. Sasha Feinberg and Gomazulu.
1: I think that's okay.
3: Time.
1: I think he's hit the ball and bounced up.
0: I think you're right. Proud of Bain for it.
1: So it's a whiplash.
0: If it's refereed the same way as the first one, first test with Artie Sarvio, remember that, Alistair?
1: The crowd will roar, but that to me looks okay. Hit the ball.
4: Yeah, right. Yeah. Okay, Eric, we got a decision on this.
0: Let's have a listen in.
4: Yeah. It's a high tackle, but the majority, the most of the force is on the body. It's just a penalty, nothing more. It's a high tackle.
0: So high tackle only.
4: Head comes on the shoulder, yes.
0: Mika Mishikeli. Sees a penalty only.
4: Just a high tackle. Force Quinta to the body. Head touches the shoulder.
0: Taking out Sasha Feinberg and Gomazulu, but well refereed from Mishikeli. Springboks though, and the man that was hit, Feinberg and Gomazulu, will kick to touch. Line out 22 for South Africa. 2.5 gone. No score at FNB Stadium in Soweto. Greatest rivalry. Test number 3.
1: Well refereed to a point. I don't understand why it's a high tackle.
0: Wasn't taken high. Malcolm Marks to throw. Marks over the top, but Visa takes it. Smart from South Africa, and they're into 22, where they're so dangerous. Right running ball, Reinach drops it off for Norkia. Springboks 5 metres short, directly under the uprights. All Blacks get over it and get the penalty. And I think it's Artie Sarvia, of course it is. No, it's Peter Luckhite. Peter Luckhite's got over that and got the ball. There were two All Blacks in the tackle, Luckhite and Jacobson, and Luckhite seals it off, makes sure his team gets the penalty. Reuben Love kicks the touch from 5 outside his own goalpost, finds the 22, but nothing further. All Blacks under pressure early, 3 gone, no score.
1: Yeah, well, we talked about why Peter Luckhite's in the team. No turnovers for New Zealand last week, 6 for South Africa. And he's pulled off one, and it's an important one.
0: Line out on Muller. This is an important line out throw as well. A metre inside their own 22.
4: Gap. Okay, let's go.
0: Muller finds his target in Tupou Vaiona's 50th test. Out to the back line, Artie Sarvia carrying hard, brings it outside the 22. To the right of midfield, the All Blacks.
4: Use it!
0: Roygaard. Box kick, sends it high, up towards halfway, comes off Jordan, goes backwards.
4: Just a knock on
0: from South Africa. Love has it outside the 22. Two by the dummies in midfield, then decides to take it into contact. 5 outside the 22. Left running ball, the All Blacks. Roygaard on his left for Tupou, who dummies, and then is wrapped up really nicely by South Africa. But he presents for Roygaard on the 22. Terrell Lomax carries, wriggles his way outside the 22. Right running ball, Love. And nothing
4: right,
0: doing
4: the
0: there.
4: Shall we go now for a knock-off?
0: And we'll go back for the knock.
4: Shall we go now for a knock-off? Just a knock-off.
1: Played under advantage, and they moved the South Africans around, which is, they didn't go forward, but they did move them around for a little bit, so they'll be quite comfortable. But we've got our first scrimmage of the game here, so let's lock in.
4: Just hit him. Okay, guys, remember what you agreed. Remember. Hit him off. Alright, we're set now. We are set.
0: For the All Blacks.
4: Crouch! Boy!
6: Say something, coach!
0: side. It's Roygaard. He finds Armua. Now Lakai. Lakai in a bit of space. Brings it over the 10-metre mark. Then throws it backwards. It's hacked down here by South Africa. All Blacks attacking play doesn't come to much. And it's kicked big time back inside their own 22. Jordan there to scoop it up. But he's under pressure. Manages to step his way out of trouble. Now Jordan at the middle of the park. Up a horse halfway. Now he kicks ahead. It's a foot race. It's a foot race that Colby wins for South Africa. Colby kicks the touch. Escapes Jordan breathing down his neck. And it'll be a line out for the All Blacks. Midway point 22 and 10 inside South African territory for the visitors. No score. Seven gone. But boy, that shows what Jordan can do, Gregor Paul.
1: He was in danger of getting caught in his own tour.
4: Stay there. Guys, New Zealand. Okay, move, move.
0: On his left-hand side, All Blacks ball, 15 inside. South African territory, Roygaard, Jacobson. Jacobson taking into contact, 17 and left wing touchline side, the All Blacks 10 outside the 22. Roygaard drops it off for Terrell Lomax. Lomax releases for Osafa Omua. Omua taking 10 outside the 22. On the right, Jordy Barrett. Tapia throws away Eben Etzebeth.
4: No, it's not lost.
0: And the All Blacks are hot on the attack. Jordy Barrett, right running ball, Ruben Love. Carter. Carter taken into contact. All Blacks still outside the 22. Roygaard sniping. He finds Tupouvai. All Blacks in midfield. No halfback. Jordy Barrett's going to have to rush over there and do it. Tapia on his left-hand side. Quick hands. The All Blacks. Damian McKenzie. Now Jacobson. Jacobson to the 22. Runs over Cheslin Colby.
4: Good job.
0: Presents for Roygaard. Derry. Derry 10 away. 10 in left wing. Touchline side. All Blacks holding the attack. Roygaard. Love. Love tries to hot step his way through. Flung to Gry, South Africa. Roygaard, Lomax, Jordy Barrett, big bullet pass away right-hand side. Peter Lakai, Vignardi Savia has Peter Lakai, couldn't release. All Blacks too eager. South Africa knock it on. Advantage coming the All Blacks way. Five and right wing touchline side, 10 away from the line.
4: Try to scoop
0: it. Tupouvai, Jordy Barrett, no, Will Jordan, excuse me. Will Jordan too short. Roygaard has options, digs in. Ball left hand side, Love. Jordy Barrett goes forward. Carter wanted it, but they have the advantage for the All Blacks. No score, nine gone. Best attacking period for the All Blacks off the game.
1: Great attacking period. They're going to have to look at that, whether that's a deliberate knock on. I didn't see who it was. Was it Sasha?
4: Get my check.
1: Yeah, they're going to check that. I think that's going to be deliberate knock on, yellow card.
4: Watching the actions of Green 10.
1: I don't know if it'll be a penalty try, if there's anyone behind him or not.
0: Well, that's interesting, isn't it?
4: Are you ready, Eric?
0: So, this is our TMO, Eric Gazon, France. So, Adi Savi had it, and Sasha Feinberg and Gomazuri throws an arm out. That's a yellow card.
1: There's no defender behind him. If that goes to Peter Lakai, that's a try.
0: That's right.
1: I think that's under the post.
0: Well, this is a big call for...
4: But he propels the hand.
0: He does propel a hand. Sasha Feinberg and Golazulu sticks a hand out. Right. Peter Lakai's there. Eric.
1: Yeah, there's no one behind him. He's going to score a try there if he gets that ball in his hands.
4: Yeah, so it's a yellow card. We're not seeing the penalty try because the action is too close to that.
6: We might need to just have another look at the screen just to double check.
5: I'll show you the replay again.
1: They're going to talk themselves out of giving a penalty try.
0: Yeah. Well, I think Amisha Kelly is standing on penalty try. Feinberg and Gomazulu puts his arm out, never realistically going to get it.
1: Yeah. There's about 10 minutes to the try line there. There's no defender behind them. That will be a try.
5: Coming now. You're on the screen.
0: Yellow cards.
6: Deliberate knock on.
0: But they have talked their way out of a penalty try.
4: Deliberate knock-on. We're good to play.
0: So this, we've noticed that Cheslin Colby is going off the park. So looks like an HIA potentially down the tunnel. So no penalty try for the All Blacks. It remains a nil all, 9:45 gone. But a yellow card for Sasha Feinberg and Gomazulu and Cheslin Colby off for an HIA. So that is why Marnie Libok has come on. Just looking to see whether Colby is indeed going down the tunnel.
4: Good to go, Sam.
1: Yeah, it looks like he's got blood in his mouth.
4: Right, blood.
1: He certainly looks groggy.
4: Deliberate knock on.
0: He's going down the tunnel, but he looks very groggy, so I'm not sure we'll see Cheslin Colby back this afternoon. Line out for the All Blacks, 6 metres away from the box line.
7: Thank you, Rick.
0: 10 gone. The All Blacks have probably had the better of the opening 10 minutes. No points on the board, though. News Talk ZB, greatest rivalry, test 3. All Blacks go to the front, and Peter Luckline, no drive, wrap around. Amua barges into a couple of Springboks defenders. Adi Savia over the line. All Blacks score first. In the third test, 5-0. Kick to Carl. All Blacks barge their way over.
1: Bang, bang. We talked earlier, Elliot. Asafo Amu is a man you do not want to have to tackle. He peeled off. Good line-out win. They peel him off the back, and he is hitting that ball at pace. He knocks 2-3 South Africans out the way. He goes 10 metres post-contact, and Arnie Savia picks up and dives over. But Moore, power ball carrier.
0: He is so strong close to the line. Cody Taylor's got great footwork. Asafo Amu just runs hard and straight.
1: That's South Africans he's knocking out the way.
0: Yeah. 5-0 All Blacks. That try to Adi Savia as well makes him Test Rugby's all-time leading forwards try scorer. His 34th at Test level. Big one for the All Blacks, for their skipper. And Ruben Love adds the extras from the 22. 15 in, right wing touchline side, 7-0. The All Blacks have the lead. And Gregor Paul, dare I say, they've also got the blueprint a little bit now.
1: Yep, this is what we wanted to see from them. Get some aerobic content into the game. Get the South Africans running. They haven't. Well, they've had a one Will Jordan breakout and did a nice period of play leading up to that try. I feel there's more coming from them. I feel they're going to settle, they're going to be confident. And Arnie Savia, we're only 10 minutes in, but he's already playing like the captain. He wants to be out there. He's got his hands on the ball a lot.
0: 7-0, 12 gone. Now, the FMG, I think that's in Hamilton, FNB Stadium in Soweto.
1: Yeah.
0: Slight difference in population and capacity. Restart South Africa. Flying high, Tupou couldn't get it, but it's a knock-on from South Africa coming through. Crowd reckon they've scored. They're going back for an all-black scrum feed. Etzebeth came through, disrupted really well, but just put a paw to it. And it will be an all-blacks scrum feed. Tupou went up for it. In fact, it wasn't it was Ethan Hooker flying through. Etzebeth picked up the scraps.
4: I felt it was a slight offset. Don't do that. Let's go with the mark clean.
0: Bit of pressure coming last time from South Africa at scrum time.
4: We are set.
0: 7-0, the All Blacks leading.
4: Straight.
1: South Africa's been told that they kind of went around the corner a little bit in the first scrum, so they've been told not to do it again.
0: And that's been a big talking point, of course, during the week.
4: Crouch!
1: They definitely don't walk, Phil.
4: Fine!
0: Plus he said so.
1: Just saying.
0: Roygaard feeds. That Adi Savia's feet. Now the All Blacks want to walk at four. They want some reward. They're going to get it out of there though. Roygaard. Crossfield kick from Jordy Barrett. Away to the left wing of Leroy Carter. Carter regathers. Now Carter kicks ahead into the Springboks territory. Into their 22. Big raking kick. Bounces in the in goal. And it's going to be forced.
7: Goal line.
0: By Marnie Libok, it will be a goal line dropout for South Africa. Great couple of kicks from the All Blacks there.
1: Yeah, great cross kick from Jordy Barrett. Look, Leroy Carter's a little bit unlucky there because that was a really good kick, really good option. It could have gone out for 50-22 quite easily, but the bounce of a rugby ball.
0: Restart from Libok, who is onto the park for Cheslin Colby, HIA. It's the All Blacks playing against 14 currently as well with Feinberg and Gomazulu yellow carded. They've already got a try from it. 7-0 that lead. Springboks goes short. Doesn't even exit the 22. Taken by Tupou Vine and he knocks it on. Peter Luckai will run through Johnny on the spot and force it, but it's a knock on All Blacks.
1: Jeebus, have we caught that?
0: Might not have stopped him. Tupou Vine, the head of steam up.
7: control the head, please.
1: It's hard to tell which way the wind's blowing. It's a strong wind here. It's circling around. But
7: Marcus here.
1: I think it's blowing against the South Africans. Otherwise, that was Marcus a pretty poor option.
0: To go so short.
7: Left. Let's go.
0: Yeah, it's been swirling around the stadium for a few hours now. Black Ferns had to deal with it. They won 52-20, incidentally, in the day's first game. Scrum feed, though, South Africa. Swirling around the stadium for few hours now. Black Ferns had to deal with it. They won 52-20, incidentally, in the day's first game. Scrum feed, though, South Africa. Inside.

0: Tight end underneath, lose that elbow down.
1: And I think it's Tyrell Lomax who's the pan pings.
2: I think it was Bowen.
1: Well, that just warms up the South African crowd who have been kept quiet by the All Blacks strike. Adi Savia.
3: Right, let's go. So.
2: Yeah, I think they have to hurt the All Blacks a wee bit because they were, I don't know, they should have won a scrum penalty down in their own 22, but they didn't quite get it. So I think that's not really a fair reflection of where the scrum battle's been here to lose that one.
1: And Lebok kicks the touch. It'll be a line out for South Africa, 9 metres inside their own half, right hand side of the park, as the All Blacks see it, left hand South Africa. News Talk ZB, Test 3, rugby's greatest rivalry. You know it's one apiece.
3: Let's go.
2: Jasper Vies has moved right out to the midfield, Elliot, so I think they're going to play this one off the top and send him charging in at Quinn Tupia.
3: Gap.
1: And short arm penalty, South Africa, so they won't get the chance. Tap and go, Reinhardt from 10 inside his own half. They're going to send Vies up anyway. Vies smack backwards. Good tackle from Luke Jacobson and Adi Savia getting him to ground. Five inside their own half, South Africa on the right for Norkia. Ball in midfield. All Blacks almost got to it. They couldn't quite get there. Dummy from Lebok. Gets the dancing shoes on, but taking the ground. Reinach. 17 in left wing touchline side. All Blacks look to drive through, but South Africa protect the ball. Norkia.
3: No, it's not. Don't swing it.
1: All Blacks managing just to pin South Africa 10 inside their own half, but they'll get a penalty. And they just pushed the line a little too far, the All Blacks. It's the captain, Adi Savia, pings.
3: You swing around, I told you.
1: Well, I think South Africa was shaping for a box kick there, but they All Blacks just pushed their luck a little bit too much.
2: South Africa pushed it right there, Elliot. That was more than 5 seconds that they had the ball. Look, the referee needed to call something there, needed to tell the player. I don't think the All Blacks were wrong to be counter-rucking the way that they were.
1: Well, now South Africa get two penalties back-to-back, and this will be a line-out for the Springboks. 15 inside All Blacks territory, left-hand side of the park as the box see it. Yeah, I'm just looking at a replay there. You're right. You are right.
2: It's 7-8 seconds.
1: Reinach is standing there waiting for it as Marks throws. Itzebeth takes. Drive begins for South Africa. And the green pack getting some mileage at the moment. Five outside the 22. 10 in left wing touchline side. Still going forward.
3: One away.
1: Once calls already come.
3: Three away. Three.
1: All Blacks, now the advantage comes through. Lomax was told to get out, he didn't. Right running ball, South Africa on the 22.
3: Number three, dragging around the ball.
1: Well, Lomax was told to get out but didn't do so. And now three penalties in a row against the All Blacks, who lead 7-0.
2: Yeah, he was told to go the way. But
1: I'm not sure whether he was held in there. I think he probably, look on the replay now. No, I think he probably could have extricated himself.
2: But South Africa had one goal and then the ball stopped. Clear, and again, they were allowed to hold the ball in the back. They weren't going anywhere. They weren't going anywhere. So I don't know how long they get to use the ball.
1: Line out though for South Africa, who trails 7-0. Yeah, 8 away from the line.
3: No, not from the side.
4: What was that from the side?
3: You and two. Yeah. Swing it around. You can't.
1: That's Adi Savia talking to the referee, Nika Mishakeli, inquiring about that last ruck penalty.
3: Obstruction. Eight, step in.
4: Not ten.
3: All right, play advantage. Not ten.
2: Penalties well inside their own 22. I know it's windy, but just for goodness sake, kick the ball out.
1: Kick the ball out.
2: Play safe.
1: Yeah, so the All Blacks, I know we're having a few technical issues back home to New Zealand, so I'm hoping you're sticking with us, but the All Blacks tapping and going for a penalty inside their 22. They did get another one. They lead 7-0 coming up to the 20-minute mark, and they defuse that South African pressure coming through. Line out for the All Blacks, 9 metres inside their own half, right hand.

0: side of the park. Almua to throw. Lakai, hand up South Africa. And they've got the ball on halfway. Libok away on his right-hand side. Creel. Creel over the 10-metre mark for Arendse. Arendse breaking through. Brings it into the 22. South Africa with possession. All Blacks think they're over it, but they're told to get away. And the arm goes out South Africa's way. Visa carrying hard as ever. Two inside the 22. Reinach on his left-hand side. Low. Fumani Libok. Big pass away to the touchline. Hooker. Hooker brings it into the 22, bumps off McKinney, taking the ground, 10 inside the 22, 5 in left wing, touchline side. South Africa back to 15 after that yellow card. Sasha Feinberg and Gomazulu is out there. Reinach,
1: so the advantage
0: wrapped up in the tackle. Advantage still coming for South Africa inside the 22 of the All Blacks. Libok plays halfback. Visa, Creel, they've got numbers. Dialinde, Dialinde gets around Carter, Gantley, Aaron, to right wing corner. Springboks get their first, 7-5, kick to come, 21 gone, South Africa responds to Ardie Savia's early strike, Gregor Paul.
2: Yeah, they responded, they played some good rugby there. That's the first passage of play, I think, the whole series, Elliot, where we've seen them really play. And very good, Delandy got outside Leroy Carter far too easily at the end, and Aaronson, he's never going to stop him from there. But they're well played, South Africa. They kept the ball in hand, and when they do, now we know that they can do it. I don't understand why they've spent so much of the series kicking the ball up in the air.
0: 7-5 now, kick to come on the right wing touchline side. It's Sasha Feinberg and Gomazulu, who's just fresh after spending 10 minutes in the bin. He's taken it 10 outside the 22. Tricky kick for Sasha Feinberg and Gomazulu. 5 seconds on the shot clock, and he comes, strikes it. And over, no, it's away to the left. I thought it'd curl back in. My apologies, 7-5. It remains 22 gone on Newstalk ZB.
3: You're over it, rock form.
4: Heads on the ground?
3: No, rock form. You're over the top, you know?
0: He rose high and tried to get it, but it just goes backwards.
4: No crow crawl, just pulled on his side.
0: And they've got the ball, South Africa. Two inside the 22. All Blacks leading 7-5, two and a half gone. Springboks looking for the exit play, Reinach.
3: And nine, use it!
0: Wheeling it back, you can hear that wind in our effects swirling around the stadium. Reinach kicks, taken by the All Blacks on halfway. Love on his left-hand side, McKenzie. He drops it off for Quinn Tapai. He goes back towards on his right-hand side and finds Ardie Savia. Savia puts his head down, goes forward. All Blacks inside Springboks territory. Right running ball, Ruiger. Big pass away to Will Jordan. Jordan the dummy, didn't want to link up with Peter Luckey. Takes it to ground on the 10-metre mark. Two in right wing touchline side. Ruiger on his left-hand side. Amua crunches bodies but doesn't get too far forward. Love on his left-hand side. Darry. Big looping pass away to the left-wing touchline side again for Leroy Carter. Carter stepping. Nice stepping from Leroy Carter. Now tries to straighten up a little bit. Brings it over the 10-metre mark. Presents for Roygaard. On his right-hand side, Amua. Head down, carrying hard. Over the 10-metre mark, the All Blacks. Love stabs a kick into the 22. And it curls back in field. Feinberg and Gomazulu kicks back downfield. Taken by Ruben Love, 10 inside his own half. Back towards midfield on his left-hand side for Quinn Tapaia. Tapaia from a standing start, now brings it forward. Runs hard and straight at the traffic. Just before the 10-metre mark for the All Blacks. Roygaard down the short right. Finds Lakai. Jordan in turn. Jordan running out of room. Cuts back infield. Taken 15 in right-wing touchline side. Now Roygaard shows and goes. Cameron Roygaard links up Jordy Barron. Ball left-hand side, Sam Darry. Darry in the 22. Taken 10 metres short. All Blacks wanting the ball. Well, there's an advantage that now seems to have been given up for the All Blacks. And South Africa have the ball. Reinach.
3: Advantage was over for the penalty there.
0: Reinach back to Libok on his goal line. And it's kicked to touch. In fact, no, it's not. Love's got it. I was sitting for a line-out. All Blacks weren't. Love hitting a big tackle. 10 outside the 22. To the right of midfield, the All Blacks. Roy Gard finds Jordy Barrett. Jordy Barrett gets over the advantage line. Presents 10 outside the 22, the All Blacks. Got the ball in midfield. On his left, Ruben Love for Jacobson. Jacobson almost through. Gets up, goes again, wasn't held. 10 outside the 22. Presents for Roy Gard. On his right-hand side for Sam Dowry. Dowry crunching a big tackle. Peter Steftatoi helping wrap him up. Roy Gard on his left-hand side. Now Tupou Vai. Tupou Vai stepping through. Taking three short of the 22. Jordan.
2: Extraordinary passage of play there, Elliot. Lung-busting passage of play as well. Tupou Vai, brilliant footwork when he came on. He left the South African defence standing in his wake. And then a lovely long pass out to Leroy Carter. Bombs it down the left there. He looks like he's going to score. He gets dragged. I just can't quite...
0: Well, scoop back by... Well, I'm just looking on monitor.
2: Is that a try? I mean, he's given it.
0: But... So Leroy Carter with the break inside the 22...
2: Arensa gets him.
0: Leroy Carter places back.
2: Oh, it's a South African hand.
0: It's a South African hand that comes through, is it? Or is it Damien McKenzie?
2: Oh, it might be a New Zealand hand.
0: Well, it's been awarded. And kick is away to the right.
2: He's going to his ear.
0: Nico Michikelli.
5: Yeah, they will turn over by Green. Backwards.
2: Oh, he's sticking to his guns.
5: Black player and Tricord.
2: Well, look, he's holding
0: it. He's
2: telling the TMO, I'm happy with it. Whose hand is it? That's a South African hand.
0: It is a South African hand.
2: It is a South African hand.
5: Happy with the try. He was
2: good refereeing. The footwork of the All Black forwards has been outstanding. That's something they talked about. Tupou Vai just shifted brilliantly. Great sidestep. That gives a number 10.
0: We'll see. Khaleesi's not happy.
6: He was part of the ruck on the clean out. I thought one here. He was part of the ruck on the clean out. That's how I saw it. But I'll keep it on. Yep.

0: It'll be a line out for the All Blacks. Midway point 22 and 10. 12-5, the All Blacks leading. Both tries the way of Artie Saavia. So glad you're with us on News Talk ZB. I know we're having a couple of issues, but I can tell you the entire Wi-Fi in the stadium is non-existent today, so we are battling away. Hope you're enjoying our coverage. We'll keep you appraised as much as we can. 12-5, the All Blacks leading, and they take the line out inside their own half. 15 in right wing touchline side. Roygaard.
1: Step back.
0: Kicks downfield. Big kick from Roygaard. Big hit from Jordy Barrett on Ethan Hooker. 10 outside the 22. The All Blacks thought they might have been rewarded with a penalty. Reinhardt kicks it downfield. Taken by Love. 5 outside is 22. Damien McKenzie in the middle of the park. Brings it to the 10-metre mark. Then he kicks downfield. McKenzie after it. Taken by Libok, who came on for Colby earlier. Now, a kick ahead from South Africa. Taken by Will Jordan. Jordan looked like he was in the air, but he's taken the ground. 8 metres inside his own half. 10 in right wing touchline side. Ball left for Sam Derry. All Blacks. With possession and with the lead, 12-5. Roygaard, box kick from 8 inside his own half. Sends it downfield. Both players had eyes on it. Ball goes backwards on South Africa. Now Libok. Libok sets off downfield and Moore cuts him down there. Side Luke Jacobs, Leroy Carter was over that. Not rewarded by the referee. Springboks on the 22 on the attack. Ball left. Sasha Feinberg and Gomazulu for Khaleesi. Springboks bring it into the 22. It's being knocked on by South Africa.
2: I think the All Blacks will be loving this, Elliot. We're seeing a lot of movement. Cameron Roygaard, how good are his box kicks? They're high, they're long. He's given New Zealand a great chance to chase deep into South African territory and be contestable. And he's played exceptionally well so far. He looks so composed out there.
1: Time is off.
2: I also thought New Zealand are probably a little bit unlucky because there's about three or four times they look like they're over the ball.
0: Yep.
2: They've counteracted a couple of times. Not sure what they've got to do to get penalties.
0: No, that's right.
2: Leroy Carter, to your point, looked like he was over one on the far left there.
0: 12-5. All Blacks in both tries. Artie Saavia. Is that Saavia down? I'm just looking from our commentary position here on Newstalk ZB. Live from FNB Stadium in Soweto. Is it Saavia getting treatment?
2: I think so.
0: So this is why we've got a stoppage at this point in time. The All Blacks will be very happy with this opening half hour. Gregor Paul, two tries on the board. They lead 12-5 and they're playing some rugby.
2: Yeah, the game's quite frenetic. It's way more open and compelling than the... certainly been more open and aerobic than the first two were. I'm just thinking it's severe.
0: It's a hand-arm injury. I think he's done.
2: I know that he looks good there. He's not going to get his hat-trick if he can't stay on the field. It's tough.
0: It is.
2: But whether he's tough enough to
0: I don't know.
2: He's looking uncomfortable.
0: Well, he's got two tries on the board and he's done. This looks serious for Artie Saavia. This isn't just game over.
3: Captain is going off. Because I need a confirmation for a new captain.
0: Okay, Artie Saavia, broken arm. Well, the All Black supporters on our left-hand side are giving him a standing ovation. There's been some half hour from the All Black skipper.
2: Yeah, it has, but that's a big blow. He's been inspirational. He's been everywhere. He's been playing brilliantly. It's not just his leadership, but it's the way he's been playing. It's going to be very difficult for the All Blacks to replace that.
0: Right. Well, Jordy Barrett, I assume, would become captain now for the All Blacks?
2: Well, I think the referee's been asking. I don't know what his answer he got.
1: I'm making him
2: but
1: work.
2: Yeah, I think you're probably right.
1: Better work. Good work.
0: So, a hammer blow for the All Blacks on the half-hour mark. Artie Saavia injured. And Wallace Satiti comes onto the park.
4: Head straight.
0: scrum feed All Blacks after that stoppage.
4: Crouch!
0: 15 in, right wing touchline side as the All Blacks see it on their own 22.
4: Set!
0: They have Jordan on their right. Roygaard feeds. Roygaard takes it out. Goes to Jordan on his right. On the short right-hand side. Jordan evades the first tackle. Gets up towards the 10-metre mark. Seven in right wing touchline side. Springboks weren't expecting that. Roygaard on his left-hand side. For Sam Darry. Crunches, wriggles, gets his way up with the 10-metre mark. Roygaard drags
4: it
0: back for...
4: Watch him here.
0: Box kick on the 10-metre mark. Sends it downfield. And taken well by... Marnie Libok for South Africa on his own 10-metre mark. Five in left wing touchline side. Malcolm Marks.
4: Master.
5: Now use it. Watch the foot.
0: Drag backwards by Reinhardt. Box kick from 10 inside his own half. Tops kick over the top. Damn well taken by Ethan Hooker, but then loops it behind. Gets it on the bounce though. Referee's
4: nothing
0: happy.
4: Clear.
0: Springboks with possession, and now Khaleesi, the leg drive, five outside the 22. Springboks on the attack, it's a bet for Marks, right running ball to Paya with a big hit on Diolinda that couldn't quite wrap him up. Right running ball South Africa, Creel on his right for Aronson, already got one try. Couple inside the right wing touchline side, five outside the 22, Marks dragged to ground. Reinach on his left hand side, Wilco Lowe. Low on his left, kick stabbed into the 22. Jordy Barrett is back there. Barrett under pressure, hitting a big tackle. Springboks get over it. Ethan Hooker's got possession back. Now the All Blacks will get the penalty.
4: Turnover is good. Turnover is good.
2: This is frenetic.
0: It is frenetic.
4: Good turnover, but hold it on there.
2: I thought in the end a poor choice by Sasha to kick the ball there. They were stressing that New Zealand defence. How good is it to see South Africa keep the ball in hand?
4: Initial
2: get this game up and they're here to play, which I'm really quite enjoying. Whether that's a good strategy for them or not, I think we're going to find out in the final 20.
4: Take the time.
0: Indeed. Well, that was great work, Will Jordan. Ethan Hooker got the ball back, but Jordan just gets over the ball.
6: You got a penalty anyway.
0: And now Jordy Barrett is down, but I think he's all right.
2: I think he got clunked in the head when he was down.
4: I think it was not the clean out.
2: By an accidental knee.
4: It was not the clean out, it was a tackle. It's a tackle. Tackle's good, isn't it? That's fine, take your time. Time's up. Live view.
0: So a stoppage in play for Sia Khaleesi to get injured, to get some treatment. Yeah.
4: 12-5. Yeah. Okay, so we penalty again. Yeah, but okay, but
0: we've got the option.
4: But it's the same time.
0: Back on that. So Luke Jacobson now the captain for the All Blacks with Adi Savia going off. All Blacks leading 12-5.
2: Yeah, look, an important moment now for New Zealand just to regroup a little bit. They've lost Ardy. It's been quite frenetic, so 5-7 minutes of play. I think a real chance to take a breath. And look, I think they've been running out of the 22 a lot. I think it's maybe time.
0: Yeah,
2: just to have a little period before half time of playing territory and possession. I know I'm conservative.
0: Yeah,
2: I'm old, Elliot. Maybe I should be more of a maverick. I don't know.
4: Hands around the ball and lift.
0: So Ruben Love kicks a touch, and that's an awful kick from Ruben Love from the penalty. The All Blacks don't even exit their 22. Eight inside the 22. Suffer Amua. So we'll want that one back, but he won't get it back. Seven to play, first spell, 12-5, All Blacks lead. News Talk ZB, iHeart Radio. Darry is the target. Darry takes it down. Jacobson now the captain for the All Blacks. Hands it off on his left-hand side for the replacement for Savia Bolasitete. Savia, two tries for the All Blacks in the half hour before he went off injured. Now the All Blacks kick downfield. Libok takes it midfield. Eight outside is 22. Sasha Feinberg and Gomezulo on his right-hand side. Now big pass and knocked on by Jesse Creel. The All Blacks will get a scrum feed inside South African territory.
2: Yeah, maybe that's why they don't run it that often.
0: Yeah.
4: No problem.
2: Easy pass, right on the bread basket. Drops it on the far right there.
0: He's got a big chest, Jesse Creel, and it just sort of popped off out of the air.
2: Yeah, could get his arms around his pecs. His biceps were not bigger than his pecs.
0: 12-5, the All Blacks lead. Six to play, first foul. Both tries, the All Blacks, as I've been mentioning, Artie Savager's way. Kurtley Aronson for South Africa, their points. Sasha Feinberg and Gomazulu was yellow carded early. In the 10-minute mark.
2: This would be a scrum where I would say scrum for a penalty, New Zealand. Psychological blow if you can do it. But they want to probably attack and get the ball wide. But I'd say hold it in and see if you can squeeze a penalty out of them, because they've nearly done it.
0: Yeah, they nearly have.
2: On previous occasions.
0: This is five inside Springboks territory, five in left wing touchline side. Roygaard feeds, takes it off the back. No penalty forthcoming. Not able to apply enough pressure. Jordy Barrett brings it to within a couple of the 10-metre mark. Right running ball to the All Blacks. Lakai smashes a couple of would-be tacklers in the middle. The All Blacks get over the game line. Right running ball. Satiti almost through. Lovely carry was Satiti. Faces back for Roygaard. Over the 10-metre mark now. The All Blacks. Tupou Vai, Ruben Love, Amor. Amor wriggles out of Reinach's tackle. And then loses it forward on the 10-metre mark. Reinach has the ball now. Aronson charging forward. Underneath the post, Jesse Creel, advantage coming. Creel stepping through, taking a metre short. South Africa pick and go. All Blacks hanging on, only just. Nietzsche has a go.
4: Right, held up,
0: says the referee. But the penalty was coming South Africa's way.
4: 10.
0: And Ruben Love might be spending some time in the bin.
4: Time is off. Yeah.
2: I think he is going to yellow card him.
4: With 10.
0: So this was a big breakout from South Africa. Started by Visa. They got in the 22.
4: Captain.
0: Libok swerving his way around. And then they tried to go quickly and the All Blacks were offside.
4: There. Then you're here, you're cynically offside. On the front back.
0: Yellow card, Ruben Love. So Sasha Feinberg and Gomazulu, the Springboks 10, was sat down for 10 minutes.
4: Right, so we're
0: earlier in the first foul, now it's Ruben Love, who sits down for 10 minutes on the 36-minute mark. And the All Blacks in the ascendancy would not want that.
2: Yeah, they were attacking there. The Sapphire Moore, of all people, he shrugged off about four South Africans, but then he had the ball ripped out of his hands, led to the counter-attack. Great counter-attack, by the way. Manny Libok, fantastic feet and stepping. Somehow McKenzie stopped him under the posts. And they probably should have scored, even though New Zealand were offside. They should have scored. But they're going for the scrum.
0: They've got a penalty. They're going for the scrum. 3.5 to play, first bell. All Blacks leading 12-5. Springboks so confident in their scrum. Reinach to feed.
4: Crouch!
0: In left wing touchline side, five away from the line. Reinach, now the Springboks walk it forward. All Blacks going backwards, charging towards the line. Penalty try, South Africa. 12 all, and there's a little bit of a set to afterwards as well. It's an all in.
2: That's a proper old fashioned all in there, Elliot, but wow. That South African scrum just because.
0: Jacobson's now the captain. He's gone up to ask, but South Africa with the penalty try.
4: By 9-3.
0: 12 all.
2: I think they're wondering if
0: Mahon potentially covers Reinach.
2: It was a knock-on, but whether that matters or not.
4: Right, so.
2: because the ball was virtually over the line.
5: So see ya.
2: Oh, here we go.
5: See ya.
0: Let's have a listen in. VK Mishakeli.
3: So we have a kick tackle by 9 green after the try. After a penalty try, so we're going to restart with the penalty. Okay, please stay here.
2: We're going to restart with the penalty.
3: Captain, please.
0: Okay, so it's try stands. So...
5: okay.
2: Yeah, that's...
5: all right.
0: Tip tackle over
2: Strong.
3: Firstly, it's a penalty try because Strong went backwards. It's going to be no yellow card because it's a group infringement, okay? So after that, your number 9, Tifty Moba, which caused the fracas. So it's going to be penalty against your number 9 because it happened after the try.
2: I'd actually say that's a yellow card.
0: He's picked
2: up
0: on his head.
3: Yes, okay?
0: So it's 12 apiece in Soweto in this third test of rugby's greatest rivalry. And Kobus Reinach.
2: It's probably not a yellow. He has just thrown him away. It's a penalty, though. So, look, 2.5 minutes until half-time. Penalty to restart the game to New Zealand. Kick it long.
3: It's a group infringement. Strongly
2: and strike back before half-time. Critical opportunity with 14 men.
0: Well, the All Blacks with 14, as you said, Gregor. Reuben Love in the bin. It's 12 apiece. 2.5 to go, first spell. And now Damien McKenzie is into the 10 jumper. Or not specifically the 10 jumper. He's playing first five. He's going to kick to touch from the penalty. Love in the yellow car. I think the All Blacks might be kicking into the press.
2: I think it must be.
0: Although swirling around. Yeah. Wasn't the flashes to kick.
2: He hasn't made the 10-minute line, so that's a sort of pitching wedge type. I don't know why they don't let Jordy Barrett kick it. The man can hoof the ball.
0: Yeah.
2: Country mile, but...
0: line out All Blacks, 9 metres inside Springboks territory, inside the final 2 minutes, first spell, 12-all. Line out is good for the All Blacks. Drop down. Now Roygar, ball left-hand side, McKenzie to Kaya, taking 3 short of the 10-metre mark. Roygar on his right-hand side, McKenzie. Now for Will Jordan. Jordan almost striking through the line. Presents for Roygar. All Blacks go short right. Under pressure. Under pressure, the All Blacks, but they managed to keep hold of it. Jordan plays halfback on his left-hand side.
3: No, it's not out.
0: Left running ball, the All Blacks. 5 metres inside Springboks territory. Here's Jacobson, strong carry from the standard All Black skipper, Derry McKenzie. Now Jordan through the pass, didn't need to throw. Hooker kicks ahead. Jordan racing back after it. Messy ball. Peter Luckey manages to get it. It's going to be a knock on South Africa.
3: Yeah. It was committed when you kicked.
0: Well, that pass did not need to be thrown from Jordy Barrett.
2: Now they're trying to play that long ball over the top, but it didn't really go over the top. Straight to Ethan Hooker, who kicked ahead. And great covering back by Jordan and Peter Luckey. And Luckey had the presence of mind just to let that go over his own dead ball line. I wouldn't have been as cool as that. I would have panicked.
0: Yeah. Just telegraphed it too much, did Will Jordan.
2: Yeah.
0: And the All Blacks are lucky they didn't concede another try there.
2: Yeah, look, they're playing with 14 men before half-time. I wonder, a little bit of safety first.
0: Well, safety first will be the option here with the scrum feed. 20 seconds to go.
2: Well, look, they've got to
0: spell.
2: Get the ball out. The scrum would be my concern.
0: They've already conceded a penalty try at scrum time in this first spell.
2: Yeah, given the last one.
3: Let's go.
7: Is that
3: to when he crosses, yeah.
7: Let's go!
0: That's the halftime siren. So we're into added time. Roygaard, 5 in right wing touchline side, 5 away from their own line. Box will put some pressure on here, and the All Blacks will get a free kick.
3: You're overleaning.
0: Overleaning against Wilco Lowe. And so now the All Blacks can just tap this and kick it into touch. And that is exactly what Cam Roygaard does. It's 12 apiece at half time in Soweto. Adi Savia with both of the All Blacks tries, but it's been a frenetic first spell. Savia scoring his tries either side of Furley Aronson, who scored for South Africa. Then Savia went off with what appeared to be a broken arm. It's 12-5 at that point. Ruben Love yellow carded, and it's 12 apiece after a penalty try to South Africa. Gregor Paul, your thoughts on that frenetic first 40?
2: Frenetic's right, Luke. Brilliant game. Full of entertainment, full of drama. I think New Zealand will be a little bit niggled with themselves that they got themselves in front. They were running the game a little bit, but they didn't capitalise on South Africa's yellow card. And now they find themselves with a yellow card. It reminds me a little bit of the World Cup final, actually, Elliot. It was very ding-dong. Neither side could really take control of the game. There's a lot of movement in it. Where I'm going to be interested now is what has this taken out of both teams? Because there's been a lot of running. There's been a lot of end-to-end. You know, are New Zealand fitter than South Africa?
5: That's the big story at halftime. And as we approach the second 40, nothing in it in Game 3 of Rugby's Greatest Rivalry on Newstalk ZB and iHeartRadio. Nothing in it in the series, one apiece. Nothing in it on the scoreboard in this third game. 12-all on Newstalk ZB, 2 after 4.
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5: Indeed, it is 4 after 4. Thank you for sticking with us on Newstalk ZB and iHeartRadio. I know we've had a few technical issues in the first spell, but hopefully you are enjoying our coverage from FNB Stadium in Soweto. It is the All Blacks 12, South Africa 12. Let's hear some of the first half highlights. Nika Machikali blows time on in Game 3 of rugby's greatest rivalry. Blacks go to the front and Peter Lakai. No drive. Wrap around. Amua barges into a couple of Springbok defenders. Adi Savia over the line. All Blacks score first in the third test. And Ruben Love adds the extras from the 22. 15 in. Right wing touchline side. 7-0. The All Blacks have the lead. Creel, they've got numbers. Dialende. Dialende gets around Carter. Gertley Aaron's a right wing corner. Springboks get there first, 7-5.
18: Yellow card,
5: Ruben Love. Sasha Feinberg and Domizulu, the Springboks 10, was sat down for 10 minutes. Earlier in the first foul, now it's Ruben Love who sits down for 10 minutes. Reinhardt, now the Springboks walk it forward. All Blacks going backwards, charging towards the line. Penalty try, South Africa. 12-all, and there's a little bit of a set to afterwards as well. It's an all-in. Yeah, there was an all-in, and that was because Cobus Reinhardt tossed Cam Ruigard on the head. So the All Blacks had a penalty of that after the penalty try. The try we missed there, Adi Savia. So both tries coming the way of Adi Savia for the All Blacks. Unfortunately for the All Blacks, though, he is off the park with what appeared to be a broken arm. So that is certainly concerning, not only for the rest of this match, but also for the matches to come next week in Baltimore and obviously other matches as the year goes on. Such a talismanic leader, and the All Blacks will have to find a way without him in the second spell. Gregor Paul, obviously we saw 10 minutes of it without him, They clearly missed him for a period of time, but they're going to have to pull their socks up and find a way.
2: Yeah, look, they've got a half-time break to resettle. They've got to work their way through this yellow card. There's about 5 or 6 minutes left on it. Not give away any points. And look, big moment for Luke Jacobson. He's now a guy that we weren't predicting was... Some didn't even think he'd make the All Blacks squad. Now he's number seven, and now he's a captain. So he's going to have to lead this team. Will Jordan's going to step up. Roy Gard will be another guy they're going to have to lean into. And they just need a little bit of calm and composure and a bit of territory and possession in the first 10 minutes in the second half, I think.
5: Do you think that they've been able to put as much fatigue into the South Africans in the first spell? There were a couple of stoppages, lengthy periods.
2: Yeah, look, it's definitely been a quicker game. Ball and play time will be way higher. And not only that, but it's active ball in air time rather than box kick after box kick. Yeah, I think they'd be pretty happy with what they've been able to do in terms of that. And look, they've come over the top of South Africa in the final 20 minutes in both the games so far. I would think that they've got the opportunity to do that again. I'm also looking at the flags, Elliot, and I think New Zealand will be playing with a wind at their backs in the second half, and they need to use that and play a few long kicks down and turn the South Africans around.
5: Is this my eyes deceiving me? Maybe it's the lights. Is there a little bit of a mist around the ground? There was forecast of maybe some light rain.
2: Yeah, it's definitely misty. Your eyes are not deceiving. I don't think it's raining, though. Or maybe it is. They've all come off. The end of no, I think it's fine out there.
5: Okay. The haze of these stands and the lights at the top deceiving me. Right, we'll take a break here on News Talk ZB iHeartRadio. Second half on the other side.
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5: Indeed, it is 10 after 4 on Newstalk ZB and iHeartRadio. Half time in full effect, the lights in full effect as well. This game started in daylight bang on an hour ago, and you wouldn't know it now, it's pitch black inside the stadium. The All Blacks having to go to their bench already once in this match, with Adi Savea, the captain, going off injured. The reserves won't be too far away from heading out onto the park. Let's run you through some of the halftime stats. Possession: New Zealand 58, South Africa 42. Territory:
26: big even.
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1: That is nuttier than anything that the Jacinda Ardern government did with the Greens. So because of that, because he will say no and National will say no, it neutralises opportunity. Neither side is going to put up with nutty stuff. Both sides will only agree to the sensitive stuff.
5: We're back at FNB Stadium in Soweto. Yeah, I think this is going to be an ongoing issue, but we'll do our very best. Just running through some of the halftime statistics. Post-contact metres, 199 for the All Blacks to 148 for South Africa. Here's a stat for you, Gregor. The All Blacks have made 57 tackles in the first spell. South Africa, 82. South Africa have missed 21 tackles in the first spell.
2: That's quite a high number, higher than I would have thought. But there's been a lot of activity. All Blacks have kept the ball in hand almost exclusively. I think they've been running from everywhere. Yeah. So I guess those numbers would make sense.
5: Yeah, the kick-to-pass ratio is interesting in that regard. It's actually 12 kicks apiece. But the kick-to-pass ratio, South Africa, one kick for every 4.3 passes. The All Blacks, one for every 8.5.
2: Well, I mean, the All Blacks have kicked exclusively through Roygaard.
5: Yeah.
2: Is what I mean.
5: Yes.
2: Because I should have said that.
5: No.
2: Like, I don't know what I'm talking about.
5: No.
2: Really kicked, but Roygaard has kicked well.
5: Yes.
2: He's been contestable mostly with his box kicks.
5: If we look at the second spell, you mentioned it before the break, but just around, I guess, the fatigue and everything like that, what are the keys? Getting through that, if they All Blacks can get to the 20-minute mark of the second spell, deep in the game, they'll back themselves to kick on.
2: Yeah, they'll back themselves, but I think accuracy is the thing that's just missing a little bit. And they've had a few opportunities, I feel, where I think they've made some poor decisions about how to use the ball. One thing they've been better at, Elliot, is Jesse Creel was troubling them in the first two tests by pushing up, and he was making them have to make a decision about where to go. I think they've played him a little bit better. Roygaard is delaying moving the ball, so he's moving the defence, and then they're going again, and that's actually buying them time to play around Jesse Creel a little bit.
5: Yeah, that's right. The reserves for the All Blacks are Barr, of course, Wallace Atiti, who's already on the park, are now out. 12 all in the game three of rugby's greatest rivalry. And the All Blacks looking to go 2-1 up as they lead South Africa. Of course, game four is next Sunday morning, New Zealand time. You can have a sleeper next Sunday morning, actually, because it's a 9 a.m. kickoff back in New Zealand. So time zone works in your favour.
2: Oh, I thought you were talking to me.
5: Well, you can as well, actually.
2: Oh, thank you.
5: It's another 5 o'clock kickoff, but this time the time zone's slightly different. Looking forward to being in Baltimore, the home of the Baltimore Ravens in the NFL. The All Blacks heading there later on tonight. In fact, on the same flight, you might have read about this, as the Springboks at about midnight, 1 a.m. So they're going to get out of here in Soweto, head for the airport, and then they sort of divvy out the boarding passes.
2: Divvy up the first class seats.
5: Yes. That won't be an easy task itself.
2: Well, I find it quite funny. They've had to. It's been a big administrative ordeal, Elliot, trying to work out what seats everyone gets on this plane. You and I asked for a seat, didn't get remotely close to getting one, by the way.
5: Didn't make the cut, unfortunately. We'll find our own way there to Baltimore. That's all right. Find our own way there, as I say. It is 14 after 4, News Talk ZB on your Sunday morning. The halftime entertainment being wheeled off the arena. The All Blacks reserves going through a few drills. No sign of the South African reserves out on the park as yet. They'll be getting the message from Rusty Erasmus at halftime. What will the Springboks want to do better in the second spell?
2: Well, I'm just going to say, actually, I think what they will do is unleash the bomb squad a bit earlier in this game and probably go en masse the way that they used to, because I think that might be their way around any kind of concerns around fatigue. I think South Africa will be really happy with the way that they've played. They've moved the ball well. When they've done it, we haven't seen them do it on this trip so far. And they've scored a couple of really good tries. That scrum that they got the penalty try from, that's the bit that I'd be a little bit worried about for New Zealand going, jeepers, that can't happen again.
5: No.
2: Otherwise, there's going to be carnage for them.
5: Yeah, they've given the All Blacks a clear sign of what they're capable of. Destructive scrummaging that earned them a penalty try late in the first spell. The All Blacks will start the second half with just 14 men. Reuben Love is still in yellow card territory for another 5 or 6 minutes as we see him come out of the tunnel and take his seat. Springboks also had to make a change. Cheslin Colby went off early in the game with a head knock, replaced by Marnie Libok, who's at fullback. We saw him come on last week, of course, when Damian Willemse went off in Cape Town. So twice in 2 weeks, the Springboks have had to change their fullback through injury.
2: He's been good, Lebok. He's caught a couple, and he's organised the counter-attack exceptionally well. And his footwork when he runs, he's like Willemse. He's very difficult to put down, very difficult to read.
5: Springboks in a huddle, now joined by Peter Steftutoi. Sia Khaleesi laying down the law. Head of the second spell. Springboks will run left to right as we see it in the second spell. All Blacks right to left.
3: Thank you, thank you.
5: Nika Mashakeli, now referee. In position.
3: You know what I say? I think the couple of guys are pulling away from the contest, so it's hard for me to that, but I'll keep an eye. If it's beyond, I'll keep an eye. Yeah. Just give me time, please.
5: So, Nika Amashikali has the ball. Oh, sorry, he doesn't have the ball. He has the whistle. Waiting for Sasha Feinberg and Gomazulu to go. Thumbs up all round, he asks. And Nika Amashikali blows time on. For the second spell, the final test on South African soil in rugby's greatest rivalry, 40 minutes to come. All Blacks track backwards through McKenzie and take it five away from their own line. And McKenzie instantly fires it downfield, finds touch. Springboks think about a quick throw, but instead will have a full line out, 8 metres inside their own half. All Blacks territory.
2: It's a reasonable exit by the All Blacks. McKenzie just caught that and thumped it.
5: Yeah.
2: Put it down to the 10-metre line. Hard to tell the wind because I thought that would have gone a bit further.
5: Yes, indeed. And it's swirling around. It is a bowl sort of stadium. As Marks throws, finds Norkia. Springboks don't drive. Sia Khaleesi on his right-hand side. Right running ball, Visa. Such a strong carry, but wrapped up by Will Jordan. Places back on the 10-metre mark. Right running ball, South Africa. Double pump from Lebok for Hooker. He's looked dangerous all evening long. Brings it over the 10-metre mark. Now down the short right-hand side. Kirtley Aronsa spills it. And the advantage goes the way of the All Blacks. They've got the ball 12 metres inside their own half. Five in left wing touchline side. Another All Blacks player is down. I think it's Quintipiah. The All Blacks stab a kick downfield, and it's been taken by Lebok on his 10-metre mark. Lebok sets off. Lebok down the left-hand side of the park. Now Peter Steftutoi.
3: No. It's not.
5: All Blacks asking if it's out. I mean, Oxnich has taken a million years to get to the scrum. Get the ruck. Ball on the 10-metre mark. Right running ball. Quintipiah is up, but he's hobbling. He is not good, but it's intercepted by Wallace Satini. Satini on the charge. Didn't have support. Now gets some. Gets some from Tupou Vai. 15 metres inside Springboks territory. Roygaard on his right-hand side. Barrett. Barrett flings a pass to Derry. McKenzie on his right for Lakai. Lakai steps through the tackle of Hooker. Can't get around Diolinde. Takes it to ground. Five in right wing touchline side. Tupiah is not well, I don't think. Tupou Vai might also be injured. This test is taking it out of the All Blacks. Jacobson takes it into contact. All Blacks have the advantage, and they've got the penalty for offside against South Africa. Dead in front, 35 metres out.
2: I think you kicked that. Where is it? No, he's moved that penalty.
5: Okay, sorry, my mistake.
2: Yes, it did look like he was giving it there. They're going to replace him. Antoine Leonard-Brown is up. He looks like he was in agony, and then he jumped back up and got on his feet, but now he's back down again. Tupou Vai, I think, is okay.
5: Yeah.
2: But there's bodies everywhere, Elliot. When the ball's in play, this guy's going down because the contact.
5: He's got to get it in straight. So penalty for the All Blacks.
2: Tupiah's getting his legs strapped. He's not giving up.
5: No, he's not.
3: Okay, time is off.
5: And so the All Blacks with the penalty for South African offside.
2: Oh, well, he's
5: stuck this into
2: up.
5: The corner. Well, maybe Dave Rennie's given up for him.
2: Yeah, put the white flag out for him.
5: So this will be a line out about 10 away. Just looking to see where Angus Gardner is.
3: Good to go.
5: Quintipiah's off, so hopefully it's not too bad. The fact that he was almost thinking about playing on. He is hobbling, but Anton Leonard-Brown is onto the park, so he'll slot into centre. And the All Blacks still with 2.5 to play with Love yellow carded, but they have a big attacking chance. Line-out needs to be good here. 10 away from the line. 3 gone second spell. No change to the half-time with 12 apiece. Hardy Savia went off with injury in the first spell. Dowry takes it. All Blacks drive. South Africa move it towards the touchline. Now it stabilises a little bit for the All Blacks. Almuk breaks away. Runs hard and straight. And then taken to ground. 9 metres away. Roygaard on his left-hand side for Jordy Barrett. Jordy Barrett. It's over the advantage line as he often does. Roygaard shifts the ball out to the right-hand side. Almuwa. Nice hands and then knocked on by the All Blacks through Will Jordan. It just opened up, but Jordan was hitting a tackle just as he was trying to glide through. And South Africa through Mone van der Berg, who's come onto the park, says, we've got the advantage, but we're going to have to scrum instead. Thank you very much. But, geez, they were close there, the All Blacks, to Jordan breaking through.
2: Yeah, they were. Asafa Amua getting on the ball carry, causing a few problems with his power. Didn't quite see who hit Jordan. Oh, it's...
5: it was Vandenberg, the halfback.
2: Vandenberg, the halfback. Oh, he just got the ball. Just a loose carry a little bit from Jordan. That's why he's banging the ground.
5: Yeah, he took it too low into contact, and Vandenberg hit him low. Ball spills out. So, scrum feed South Africa, and they'll scrum for a penalty
2: they
5: here.
2: Will
5: because
2: scrum,
5: they're,
2: yeah. Yeah, 10 away from the line. This is a great territory for them to hold it in.
4: Yes.
5: Big scrum here for the All Blacks. Vandenberg feeds. Springboks get the penalty as predicted. And George Bauer is pinged.
2: I'd be tempted to make a change now.
4: Number one, hinging.
2: That's two from Bauer. Look, he's been great, George, all series. He's given everything. He's tackled brilliantly today. But he's under pressure in the scrum, clearly. And now the pitch is forming that New Zealand are under pressure. Let's get Namiya on there and see if he can...
5: Well, Namiya and Newell are standing up, so you direct line of Dave Rennie's
2: well,
5: works.
2: Well, he's just behind us, so... Come on, Dave. You could at least pretend that you're coaching the team and not letting me do it.
5: So that's the that is the change that's now being made. Xavier Namiya and Fletcher Newell on for George Bauer and Terrell Lomax. Just an area that Springboks have bossed, not only this game, but right throughout the series. There's been all sorts of storylines around walking around, but... The stats will show the Springboks have won the scrum battle.
2: Yeah, they have. They have won the scrum battle. There's no doubt about that. That penalty try. Did they not do that last year as well? Did they do it Wellington or somewhere?
5: Still 12 apiece. 5.5 gone since halftime, which was the halftime score. All Blacks contest the line out, but it's taken by South Africa. 12 inside the right half. Khaleesi wrapped up by the... Interim captain Luke Jacobson on the 10-metre mark. Vandenberg, the replacement halfback for South Africa, sets off with a box kick downfield. Big booming kick as well. All Blacks running backwards, taken by Jordan, but he's taken well by Hooker. Presents, though, 10 outside, 5 outside the 22. Roygaard on his left-hand side for Newell, the new man, onto the park. All Blacks position themselves for the exit play. 17 in right wing touchline side, 3 outside the 22. Roygaard with the box kick, sends it downfield, goes backwards by the All Blacks, and they've got the ball on the 10-metre mark. Roygaard can't evade the tackle of his opposite, Mone Vandenberg. Springboks looking for a turnover, they don't get it. Someone's going to have to play halfback, and Fletcher Newell's realised that it's falling on him, so he runs about 6 metres to do so. Newell back for Jordy Barrett, takes it high. Barrett can't get through the tackle, gets up, goes again. He was allowed to do so. Again, All Blacks under pressure here. 5 outside the 22. 12 apiece. Roygaard on his right-hand side for a soft for Omoa. Takes on his opposite Malcolm Marks. Wins that battle. Gets over the advantage line. Roygaard now stabs a kick. And I say stabs. It's a big booming kick. Big booming kick into the 22. Bounce doesn't fall for the All Blacks. He was looking for a 50-22. Leroy Carter comes in with the charge. Didn't get the hands on the ball, but puts on the pressure. And it will be a line-out All Blacks, midway point 22 and 10. inside Springboks territory. Great pressure, Leroy Carter, yeah. And the All Blacks return to 15. Sorry, Greg.
2: Yeah, back to 15. Look, virtually at 50-22 because he put him under so much pressure, but we're back on.
5: We are. Line-out ball for the All Blacks is good and taken by Peter Luckey. Jacobson for Satidi on his right-hand side. Geordie Barrett. Barrett, the lead drive, gets going. Three short of the 22. Roy Gard on his left-hand side. Tupo Vai in his 50th. Hit backwards, but he's knocked it on. Knocked it on, Tupo Vai.
2: Yeah,
5: still going to be contact.
2: Frustrating mistake.
5: Couple of those now. Jordan on the other side of the park now. Tupo Vai.
2: Danger now, Elliot, when they knock the ball on or throw the ball forward, is you're giving South Africa a scrum. But we've got two new props on. Big moment to see if they can change the pitch here and hold. At least hold.
5: We'll think back to Ellis Park when they changed the front row there. Did change the picture.
2: It did. So
6: New personnel. Yeah. Right, same. Up. Sorry.
5: So Amor still out there for the All Blacks in the front row. Newell and Numia now out there. And it's a scrum for South Africa. Two outside their own 22. Eight and a half gone, second spell. Half-time score remains 12-all. Savia now injured. Both tries for the All Blacks. Aronsa, penalty try, South Africa. Want a Thundenberg to feed.
6: Seven!
5: And Mika Mashakeli is going to reset this.
6: The game, okay? I don't have a spider camera in my eyes, so the reset.
2: Doesn't have a spider camera in his eyes.
5: No, fair point, Mika. It is our monitor here does cut to the spider cam, so we'll have a look at the spider cam.
2: Yeah, we'll tell him.
6: You're going to change your feet, okay?
2: He's a friend of the show.
5: He is. He has very much enjoyed our commentary against the Sharks a few weeks back. Mika.
6: Son! Use the ball! Use the ball! Not clear! Okay, Black. Okay, thank you, Christoph. My side not clear, other side, loose side collapse.
5: Dirty wave of South Africa, so it was coming from the Christoph Ridley side of the park. And it's Xavier Numia's side, so. Wilco Lowe is giving the All Blacks loose here to work. Xavier Numia's side, so Wilco Lowe is giving the All Blacks loose here to working over as the Mexican.

0: they're gonna have to get hope that when the South Africans run out of steam and change their front row, that changes for them. But they just need a bit of control and composure.
1: Lucid collapse.
0: And so, is that Malcolm Marx going off?
2: It is Malcolm Marx going off.
0: Or is he just wandering down the touchline?
2: Is he getting a towel? No, I think he's all right.
0: Oh, he's all right.
2: Kick to touch from South Africa. It'll be a line out for them. 5 metres inside their own half. Right-hand side of the park.
1: Change coming in.
0: There's one change.
2: Well, that is Wilco Lowe going off. Thomas Tatoi coming on. So
0: it's not exactly late relief,
2: yeah,
0: is it?
2: No, it's not. Big shift again from Wilco Lowe.
0: Huge, really important.
2: Half an hour to go. Halftime score stands 12 all. Marks to throw to the line out. Drop down and knocked on by Monet Vandenberg. Knocked and the All Blacks will have a scrum, which isn't necessarily a good thing. But
0: yeah, they put a bit of pressure on the South African line out there, and then
3: it's a new tight head now, but I'm going to come to that side, okay? Right, knock on here. What's going on? We move the scrum. Let's go. Straight, please. We are set. Control the pressure on the bind.
2: So Luke Jacobson, the All Blacks captain, has gone up to Nico Mashakati and said, can you have a look at the other side? I think that's a feeling the All Blacks reckon they might be actually a bit better there. Last call frame from Christoph Ridley, and that's the side that Nico Mashakati has gone to. Roygaard refusing to feed. Arm up, penalty, All Blacks. Roygaard taps and goes, but told to get back Marky on the mark.
3: There. Not to me, Marky there. Right, walking around.
0: Yeah, I'm glad
2: walking around against South Africa.
0: Well, I'm pretty sure I've got stepping it on good authority, Elliot, that they do not. Chuckle. I won't say exactly what he said, Coach Rassie Erasmus, but look, that's been the story of this series, where the South Africa are stepping, walking around in the scrums. I mean, they're certainly powerful. I think they're going for goal here.
2: They are going for goal. This is a big decision. I can't tell which way the wind's going.
0: I think it's at their backs, but
2: it's swirling around.
0: It's intermittent.
2: Yeah.
3: That was a penalty for. I want you to control space better.
2: Kevin Love with a shot at goal from 42 metres out. Left hand angle, it is away to the right. And it remains 12 all. Just curled away. 12 all, 27 to play.
3: But he will control the space.
2: So a chance miss for the All Blacks to get their noses in front in this arm wrestle of a fixture in Soweto.
0: Starting to feel more like the World Cup final.
2: It isn't a just.
0: Missing goal kicks. The probably, maybe, could have.
2: Just need to land the knockout blow and land a blow. No change to the halftime score. 13 gone, 12 all since halftime. Restart from the 22 is knocked on by South Africa. It was a big booming kick. Got 30 odd metres. Ethan Hooker came through and he knocks it on. Admonishes himself for doing so. But it will be a scrum for the All Blacks. Five inside their own half, 10 in right wing touchline side.
0: Oh, great, said the All Blacks.
2: Yeah, here
0: another
2: we go again.
0: One. How many can we have? You wonder if the South Africans are doing this deliberately.
2: Yeah. Well, they won't mind a thing, so it won't frustrate them when they do give up a scrum, even if it's not deliberate, which I'm not saying it is. But.
0: No, but the other thing is it slows the game down and, you know, it creates a breather for everyone.
2: Scrum feed, All Blacks. Got a penalty from the last one.
1: Crouch!
2: 14 in left wing touchline side, 5 inside their own half on Newstalk ZB, iHeartRadio. Thanks for sticking with us. I know there's been a couple of technical issues, but hopefully we can call this one home.
1: Nice move, let's go.
2: As the All Blacks feed the scrum. Roygaard on his left-hand side decides to take it into contact. Two up over halfway. Satiti plays halfback on his left-hand side for Peter Lakai. Drives forward, strong carry. Roygaard on his left-hand side. Left running ball, the All Blacks. Taking the ground just a metre over the halfway mark. Lakai now. All Blacks content to shift it. Not getting over the advantage line. Roygaard on his left-hand side. Now Satiti thought about throwing the pass, decided not to on halfway. All Blacks down the short left. Kicked ahead.

0: by the All Blacks. Regathered, Leroy Carter. Carter into the 22. Needs some support. Flings it up on the deck. Will Jordan's there. All Blacks head back in front. 17-12. Kick to come. The All Blacks are so devastating when they can do things like that, Cricket Ball.
1: Yeah, that was brilliant. They came back to a short side that didn't look like it was on, Elliot. Two passes and a kick through. Leroy Carter, incredible speed, gets onto the end of it, into the 22, has the wherewithal to stay steady with his nerve. And who else is following up but Will Jordan? I just can't see, was that...
0: It was Will Jordan. Jordan kicked it. Carter follows regathered.
2: And let it go. He didn't put him on the
1: follows game, his own kick, takes the pass back. And look, I'm getting fed up with every time there's a try, see Khaleesi's out into the referee's ear and asking about this and that. And I don't know. The referee said it's a try. There's nothing really to look at, Sia. You've had a great game, but just go back and...
3: Yeah.
1: I think it just puts unnecessary pressure on referees.
0: Well, there's a TMO for a reason. And if the TMO spots something, we know how good the TMOs are intervening. As Ruben Love, 15 in left wing, touchline side. It won't go. It won't go away to the right. 17-12. The All Blacks have a lead by 5. Will Jordan's 54th test try.
1: Bomb squad are on, Elliot.
0: Yeah.
1: He's brought 3 of them on. Hooker, Prop and Luke Diego.
0: Well, the All Blacks now with that 5-point lead can hopefully, from their perspective, 23 to go, apply a little bit more pressure knowing they're in front.
1: Yeah, stay steady, stay controlled and build on the lead. Get the next score.
0: Three starts, Sasha Feinberg and Gomazulu. 3 changes for South Africa, who tip it back on their side. Lovely work from the restart from them. And they've got possession. 5 outside the 22. Not what the All Blacks wanted from the try they just scored. Steenkamp, ball left-hand side. Libok trying to wriggle his way through the All Blacks line. On the 22. Down the short left. Mone Fundenberg, Padilla Lende. Jordy Barrett rips him to ground. Jordan went in for a weak attempt to try and get it, but South Africa over the 22 where they're so dangerous. Right running ball. Libok has numbers. Creel. Jesse Creel away from Leroy Carter. Jesse Creel will respond straight away for South Africa. We are back level 17 all. And that will really hurt the All Blacks because they allowed South Africa to get the restart. And they go down and score and level the game with a chance to take the lead.
1: Oh yeah, that's coach killing territory there. They let South Africa win the restart. Wasn't really a lot on Jesse Creel. He's about 40 metres out, one-on-one with Leroy Carter. Look, Leroy Carter's a good defender, but that's twice now. That's just, he's too high. He's brushed off a simple one-on-one miss. And Creel's got 40 metres unopposed. And oh my goodness, Leroy.
0: Yeah.
1: He'll feel that one for a long, long time. So and look, we said they've got to build on the lead, not give it away straight away.
0: Beginning to think that direct line to the coach might not be working. It's converted by South Africa, and Sasha Feinberg and Gomazulu has them in front for the first time tonight, 19-17. Springboks have the lead by 2. With 21 and a half to play on Newstalk ZB and iHeartRadio. Well, your Blacks will restart through Ruben Love. It was yellow carded just before halftime. Big deep kick from Ruben Love to Vandenberg. 5 away from his own line. Vandenberg kicks a touch. Nice kick as well from Mone Fundenberg. Bounces into touch just before halfway. Line out All Blacks. Just need to take a deep breath, the All Blacks. Now down by 2.
2: Keep the gap. One.
0: We know this is where they've been so dangerous in the final 20 minutes of the first 2 test matches. One resulting in a win, one a loss. Almua to throw. 2 inside his own half. They go to the front. We trick play. Caught the South Africans napping. They need to get the ball out of there though. A little bit of pressure coming in from the Springboks. Counter ruck. All Blacks desperately clinging onto it. Carter plays halfback. On his right-hand side for Fletcher. Newell bangs bodies and gets the lead drive going. Brings it over halfway. Roygaard on his right-hand side for Amua. Can be dangerous. Springboks wrap him up. Trying to turn it over, but still there for Roygaard, who's shaping for a box kick on halfway. Sends it high. Sends it 15 metres, comes backwards off in All Blacks' hands. And now the All Blacks have possession on halfway. McKenzie on his right-hand side. Will Jordan. Jordan over the 10-metre mark. Jordan cuts back in field. Big tackle on Will Jordan. Roygaard digs in for the 5 and right-wing touchline side. Derry, 10 outside the 22. Presents Roygaard, left-running ball. Newell, good hit on him from Peter Steftatoi, pushing him back behind the advantage line, back over the 10-metre mark. Now Roygaard, we snipe himself, offloads to Derry, wasn't really expecting it, takes it to ground, Springboks over it, get the penalty.
1: Yep, Derry not expecting it. Easy pick-off for, was it Steftatoi?
0: Yeah.
1: Yeah, who else?
0: Oh no, in fact it was just Mavisa, I think. Might be wrong.
1: Tackled by Detoy, picked by Mies. Yeah, look, frustrating stuff again there from the All Blacks because he probably just made the wrong decision. And Sam Derry couldn't do anything, he just isolated, his fault. He got the ball where he didn't expect it.
0: It's a penalty for South Africa, and they're going to kick the touch from 12 inside.

0: couple of changes for the All Blacks. Just to repeat myself, sorry. I know we're back with you now on News Talk ZB. Asafa Omua off, Sam Dowry off, Fabian Holland on, Samisone Takioho on. Line out South Africa. They go to the front. Now they send it out to the back line. Trick plays from both sides at line out time. Good carry from Hanekom. Hanekom's so dangerous. He's on for Jasper Visa. The bomb squad taking full effect for South Africa. Right running ball. Now knocked on by South Africa. Leroy Carter scoops it up for the All Blacks. 10 outside their 22.
1: Okay, past it.
0: Offloads to Sotiti. Now Jacobson. And then it's intercepted by South Africa. We will have a scrum feed for the All Blacks.
2: I think the South Africans were a wee bit hard done by there. I don't think he knocked it on. I think it hit his knee, Ethan Hooker, when he came through.
0: 19-17, South Africa leading. It's 12 all at half time. Savia, two tries for the All Blacks, but he went off at the half hour mark with a broken arm, the All Blacks captain.
1: Listen.
0: Will Jordan scoring back since half time?
1: You are binding early, okay? Just wait for patience for a call, right?
0: 18 to play.
1: That's the only reason why I'm going to find out. Guys, it's all the blame game now going on. I tell you what to do. Okay, let's go.
2: The blame game.
0: Blame game.
1: I tell you what to do. Okay, let's go. Mark is here. Okay, Felix. Right, I'm there. Right, let's go.
2: It is. Kind of want them to kick. I put a bit of pressure on South Africa to make the decision about what to do.
0: Yeah, 18 and a half to play. They're down by two, the All Blacks. They've got a scrum feed. 14 in left wing touchline side. South Africa apply the pressure.
1: Move! Pass is fine, pass is fine. Stay nine, stay.
0: Will Jordan's kick goes dead and will go all the way back for a dreaded South African scrum.
2: Well, I told him to kick the ball, so yeah.
0: On you.
2: On me. It was the right call. The execution wasn't right.
0: Yeah, the All Blacks, the execution needs to be better. 17 to play and South Africa are now going to get a scrum feed inside All Blacks territory. 10 in left wing touchline side.
2: I think the pitch has changed again, though, with the change of front rows entirely. Even that, right. I even say New Zealand
1: look going down, ball's
2: a lot steadier.
0: Ball yeah, they have.
1: Floor. Height of the engagement was good, but also
0: Springboks front row has been replaced.
1: Sorry, Mark.
0: Apart from Malcolm Marks, who is still out there. The props have come off. Reluctant to give Duan Free too much time on the park, I think. Oldest ever Springbok. Drum is feared. Penalty, South Africa. Nika Amashekeli had no hesitation in rewarding the Springboks. And the Springboks can now extend their lead if they wish. It's a tricky kick. Amadi Libok is coming forward and they're going to put this into the corner.
2: Yeah, well, I think what happens after a while is the referees don't need any convincing about what they think they've just seen. And fair enough, you know, that's South Africa's advantage for doing that. Not a great kick by Manny Lebok. He's put that just inside the 22, but they're going to drive them all.
0: Yep.
2: And the crowd are going to go nuts, and then they're going to smash Jasper Vison, and a big moment coming up for New Zealand to see what they can do to defend it.
0: Springboks up by 2, 15 to play. Line out, ball for South Africa, reeled in by Peter Steph Dutoy. They drive. The All Blacks repel for now. Springboks still going forward inside the 22. Now they get a surge on South Africa. This is good stuff. Malcolm Marks walking it forward. Springboks toying with the All Blacks pack. One score hasn't even come yet. Now they're still going. This is a thing of beauty. They're mauling towards the line. Malcolm Marks a try. A 22-meter rolling maul. Puts the Springboks up by 7 with a kick to come. And the All Blacks are looking decidedly shaky now.
2: Yeah, a lot shaky. Power game from South Africa there. That's a 20-metre driving maul. And almost unstoppable when they get that right. Malcolm Marks just held on. we break away at the end, and it was over. They had the penalty. They were going to get some sort of return out of it. Look, New Zealand have got to find a way, as they did in the first test, to regroup, to regather, to problem solve. I don't really know what the solutions are here, because they're just being outpowered in a way I haven't seen an All Black team being outpowered for quite some time.
0: No. Well, that was the risk, really, wasn't it? And I'm not saying it's anyone's fault, but they brought on this as Feinberg and Gomez really converts it and makes it 26-17. They went a little bit smaller with the pack.
2: Yeah, they were probably out of options a wee bit. They want energy. They're bringing on Kyle Preston now for Roygaard. But I guess they're probably going to double down on the running game here in the hope, because that's got them over in the last 20 minutes before. And maybe that'll be the right thing to do, but they probably need to score quite quickly here, Elliot.
0: Well, they need to score twice now. 26-17. The All Blacks had lead 17-12. Restart, Ruben Love. Still 13 and a bit to play. It's taken by South Africa as we knocked on. Referee says it went backwards and the Springboks have the ball. It's taken by Morne Vandenberg, who loses his footing. Crowd saying it was a dangerous tackle. Not sh-
3: tackle. No hands now, Wolf. Tackle is fine. Let's go. No hands, lost. Lost, you're on the ground. Now use it. Watch out, watch out.
0: From South Africa. Sends it downfield and taken by Hooker over halfway. Everything falling South Africa's way at the moment, but they've knocked that on.
2: Yeah, I think Hooker knocked that on. It took a while to see it. They also knocked it on about 10 metres from further up the
0: field.
2: Yeah, I thought
0: they had, yeah.
2: From where he's giving the scrum at the moment. But South Africa are going to kind of go to the air now, slow the game down, put the pressure on New Zealand in the areas of the game that we know that they've been troubled with. Very difficult for them to counter-attack, you know, when they're having to field contestable kicks like that. So, and it slows the game down.
0: Indeed.
2: And now South Africans magically found a hamstring that's been tweaked.
0: Yeah,
2: it's a rub down, and they'll do this brilliantly. They'll manage the clock. Josh Murphy's just come on. I didn't see who went off.
0: No, I didn't see who came off.
2: I'm going to assume Leroy Carter.
0: Yeah. 26-17, 12 minutes to play. On News Talk ZB, iHeart Radio. Thanks for sticking with us. It's been trying this morning. Our news here at FNV Stadium. It is Leroy Carter jogging to the touchline. So Josh Morby will come on for him. The All Blacks needing something to spark in the last 10 minutes.
4: That's a replay. I don't understand.
2: Yeah, they are going to need a spark. They're going to need a hero. It's a pity. I mean, I think they're really feeling the loss of Ardie Savier.
0: Yeah.
2: Inspirational in his half hour before he went off with what looked like a serious injury. But someone else needs to stand up now.
0: Yes, right. 12 and a half to play. Springboks 26-17. It was 12 all at half time. Will Jordan scored for the All Blacks after the break, but since then it's been South Africa tries to creel. Malcolm Marks. There's Malcolm Marks coming off, who's been titanic again today.
2: He has been titanic, good choice of words.
0: Esther Hazen coming on for Marks, I think is the call. Although I'm sure Faree must be out there as well. So
2: yeah, Faree is out there. It's a free
0: short arm penalty. The All Blacks from the scrum, 5 and right wing touchline side. 5 inside their own half. The All Blacks with the ball. Jordy Barrett on his left hand side for Lennart Brown, who came on for the injured Quinn Tapia. Left running ball for Peter Luckey. 5 short of halfway, the All Blacks.
5: He's okay.
0: Samusone Takiaho replaced Amua and brings the leg drive into action. 2 short of halfway. Luckey at the back for Ruben Love. Left behind Josh Morby. Did he knock it on? Referee says no, he didn't. Went backwards. But it's messy from the All Blacks, and they're 12 metres inside their own half and lost a lot of shape.
5: Thank you.
3: That's a way to be on. It's a way to be on. Taking beyond the breakdown, too much.
2: Ben Holland going through the ruck, taking guy out way beyond the ruck. But the third time in this series, the All Blacks have done that.
0: Unnecessary from Fabian Holland.
2: Right in front of the post.
0: Shot to put it out to a 12-point lead.
2: See this again on the replay.
0: Yeah. Yeah.
2: Yeah. 29-17.
0: Yeah.
2: In the respect of they look a bit rattled, they're a bit raggedy.
0: So, Feinberg and Gomazulu dead in front, 38 metres out, 10 to play to make it a 29-17 game. Strikes it beautifully. It's a peach of a kick from Sasha Feinberg and Gomazulu, and South Africa leads by 12 with 10 to play. The All Blacks have bossed the closing quarter of both test matches so far, but it's South Africa who are winning the arm wrestle right now, and the All Blacks with it all to do at FNB Stadium in Soweto. Restart from Ruben Love, taken by Sasha Feinberg and Gomazulu. Had a good game apart from being yellow carded.
3: Let's go.
0: Inside the 22 and on the attack from the penalty. Left running ball, back head on Jordy Barrett. Ball gone backwards. Springboks kick ahead. All Blacks scrambling. Leonard Brown back on his own 22. Sets off. Tackled to ground. Springboks swarm.
3: Not calling the tackle.
0: And now it's been ripped away by South Africa. But we'll go back all the way downfield for a knock on.
2: Yeah, I wondered about that. Jordy Barrett got hit in the tackle. The crowd screamed and got all excited, but I'm pretty sure that they had to have gone forward because he was trying to make the pass.
0: He just got slugged in a great tackle. Tokiaho, the out-the-back pass for Jordy Barrett and Sasha Feinberg and Gomazulu.
3: In the tackle, yes.
0: Scrum feed the All Blacks, though.
2: Yeah, that's 2 minutes of the clock they just got wound down there needlessly, in my view, because pretty obvious what had happened.
0: Scrum feed for the All Blacks. Five outside the Springboks 22. They're down by 12. Springboks on a real run.
3: We are set now.
0: Having led 17-12, the All Blacks now finding themselves down to the tune of 29-17. 17 unanswered points.
3: No. Crouch!
0: Preston feeds a scrum taken by him off the back, right running ball, McKenzie, dancing shoes on, driven backwards on a big hit, and the Springboks sweep through, but the penalty goes away of the Springboks. Offside against the All Blacks. Thought for a moment that the...
3: Counter-rock is good, 18 offside, never back.
2: To the blind side with Damien McKenzie, not a lot of support around him. Bit of a nothing move, bit of confusion, solid scrum, which they then wasted. And then I'm trying to, Fletcher Newell in from
0: offside,
2: the side.
0: Clearly offside.
2: That's kind of brainless sort of stuff. You got to be so composed and clinical if you want to win the game back in the final 10 minutes to score two tries. And
0: this will be a disservice to what they did with Will Jordan's try, but the All Blacks haven't looked the same since Adi Savea went off around the half hour.
2: They've missed it more than I thought they would, actually. Yeah. He took a lot of... He sucked a bit of confidence out of them when he went.
0: Two tries as Furi throws it to Ludiaga. 10 inside All Blacks territory in the Springboks. Go to them all. They're up by 12. Six to play, and the arm goes out South Africa's way. Dielinde for Creel. Creel up the middle of the park, up towards the 22. Runs straight into Love, who gets him to ground. Right running ball, South Africa, though. They've got the All Blacks stretched. Sasha Feinberg and Gomazulu dragged over the touch. And it's All Blacks line out, five away from their own line. Six to play, down by 12.
2: Has he called the advantage over?
0: He has. Fair so he enough. Played a very long one for a knock-on in the first spell.
2: Yeah.
0: But is now...
2: I think this day and age, that's unusual. I think South Africa would feel they could have kicked the penalty and gone 15 in front, which would have sealed the deal.
0: Yeah.
2: If it's not already sealed.
0: It does feel like it might be, unfortunately, for the All Blacks, who have gone with a three-man line-out, five away from their own line. Taken by Hollands. Preston on his right-hand side across the goal face, taken by Satiti. Now Preston, 5 to play, All Blacks down by 12. And kick doesn't even go outside the 22, but it's regathered by Morby. Josh Morby swinging through the would-be South African defenders. Takes the tackle on the 22, but it's turned over by South Africa. Damian D'Alinde's got it. Now right running ball, South Africa through Andre Esterhazen brings it inside the 22. Left running ball, Lebok to Ludiaga, box in the 22. All Blacks gone for the steal, not rewarded. 6 inside the 22, Lebok, big looping pass away on the left for Ethan Hooker. Damian McKenzie wraps him up, but the Springboks are just 10 away. This match slipping away from the All Blacks, the longer South Africa holds onto it, the more time they spend camped inside the 22. Another swing through for Lebok. 10 away from the line. All Blacks go over for the steal and they'll be rewarded with a penalty. Anton Leonard-Brown, I'm not sure he's on his feet. Off his feet. Just, he's been rewarded.
2: He got something.
0: 4 to play. And the All Blacks smack it downfield through Jordy Barrett. Oh. Tracking back with Zarensa. Doesn't find touch. Complete lack of game plan from the All Blacks inside this final 20 minutes. And South Africa know they're closing in on going 2-1 up in rugby's greatest rivalry.
6: Step back.
0: Vandenberg.
6: Let's go, nine.
0: With the ball. 15 in right wing touchline side. 8 inside All Blacks territory, and they've got the ball with 3.5 to play. Stabbing a kick is Sasha Vandenberg and Gola Zulu. Love tracking back for the All Blacks. 3 South Africans bear down on him, and Love will force it in the end goal.
6: Goal line
0: dropout. 3 to play. All Blacks down by 12, needing 2 converted tries.
2: Well, I think you need your big game players, Elliot, to play in these moments. And Jordy Barrett kicking a penalty that didn't find touch is kind of criminal.
0: Yeah, big kick from Ruben Love goes 60 metres, taken by South Africa at 12 inside their own half. The clock is their friend, though, not the All Blacks. Hanekom brings it forward, taking 14 in, left wing touchline side. Furi, driven backwards, big hit from Fabian Holland.
6: No.
0: 2.5 to play as Lebok sends it to the sky. Gets about 10 metres on it, tapped back by Aarons into Feinberg and Gomezulu's arms. Hitting a good tackle, Jordy Barrett. Springboks 5 outside the 22, left running ball for Steenkamp. 2:15 on the clock. Springboks up by 12. Lebok, left running ball. Left behind, knocked on. Yes, it was knocked on. Scrum fee for the All Blacks. 2 to play. It won't be long enough. And frankly, it hasn't looked like being enough even 10 minutes ago, Gregor.
2: No, not enough control or discipline from the All Blacks or accuracy when they've had opportunities. The big killing moment, they went 17-12 up, they got back to full complement. And a really, really, really soft try. They didn't take the kick off, handed their lead straight back to South Africa, and they've kind of melted down a little bit since that point.
0: Yeah.
2: And they haven't really had a lot of answers. They've let South Africa go back to playing their pressure game. Plenty of high kicks, scrummaging well. They do it brilliantly. They're a worthy world champion team, and they're worthy winners of this series, by the way. Well, not that they're winners, because we've got one more to go.
0: One more to go in Baltimore.
2: Yeah, but, you know, New Zealand wanted to win 2 here.
0: Well, now the All Blacks go to Baltimore under pressure. 3 losses in a row.
2: Yeah.
0: Potentially, they're staring down the barrel of.
2: They are staring down the barrel of that. Look, it will hurt them, but it's a feasible, realistic thing that can happen because this is an exceptional team. I think we're looking at one of the great teams. We doubted them a little bit after Test 1, but they've recuperated and they've rejuvenated probably better than the All Blacks have.
0: They have indeed, and the All Blacks now searching for answers. We still have a minute 50 to go. South Africa 29-17. Savia with 2 tries to the All Blacks. It was 12-all at half time, and for a while after half time, till Will Jordan broke through, made it 17-12. But since then, it has been all South Africa. Kriel, Malcolm Marks converted tries, and Sasha Feinberg and Gomezulu getting a penalty to put it beyond doubt. 90 seconds to play. Scrum feet, All Blacks. Midway point 22 and 10. 10 in right wing touchline side. Preston digs it out for the All Blacks. Left running ball. Geordie Barrett for Leonard Brown. Came on for the injured Quintipiah. Leonard Brown's still going. Nice work getting over the advantage line.
7: Tackler has to move first.
0: McKenzie plays halfback on the left for Love. Now Satini. Wallace Satini breaking through. Needs some support. Satini didn't have any support. Taken too short of the 22. Holland gets there in time. Right running ball, the All Blacks. For Namia, McKenzie, Geordie Barrett. Geordie Barrett slides back into the 22. McKenzie there with a wee wraparound, taking five in from the right wing touchline side. Preston for Newell on the 22. Reuben Love. Love smacked in a good tackle, wrapped up well by South Africa. Preston on his left hand side for Newell again into the final 40 seconds. Preston for Satiti, who started this movement, blocked outside the 22. On the 22, 14 in left wing touchline side. Preston, Takiaho. Now Preston recycles right. Love, 20 seconds to play. Numia can't get through the green wall. Now Preston, the double pump. Nice work for Josh Morby. Morby puts the heels back. Taking six short of the right wing touchline side. Left running ball. Takiaho, there's the siren. Preston on his left as the All Blacks search for one last try. It's intercepted by Marnie Libok. But it was under advantage. And so the celebrations on ice for just a fraction of a few seconds. 29-17, we're into added time. There's no bonus points, nothing like that.

0: Whoa, whoa, release! Yeah, the ball is there, release. You got a ball!
1: It's coming the way of the All Blacks. All Blacks on the line, short, Peck, go! Held just short.
0: Short, release! Release!
2: One side, sir, sir, punch you!
0: Play advantage for us, sir. On the ground.
1: Get over. It is merely a consolation try. Simisone Takioho goes over. It's 29-22. Kick to come.
3: Yeah, a little too late to salvage the game, but a bit of a pride restorer for them and even up the scoreboard a little bit. But and possibly a sign of what could have been, Elliot, if they they'd been a bit more. If they just managed to grab a kickoff, and they've been poor on the kickoffs this whole series. South Africa have been great, but there's no reason why New Zealand shouldn't be able to reclaim a kickoff.
1: No, it doesn't feel like it's something that couldn't be overcome potentially, as McKenzie's going to look to convert this consolation try from just outside the 22. McKenzie strikes it, over it goes. Final score 29-24. The All Blacks can no longer win rugby's greatest rivalry. 2-1 down to the series, and South Africa underline their status as the world guest by going 2-1 up as they head to Baltimore. The All Blacks lose back-to-back games in the Republic and now need to head to Baltimore to salvage a series draw. Many thanks to you for sticking with us across News Talk ZB this morning. I know it has not been the smoothest of coverage that we like to bring you. We apologise for that. We can only hope it's better. But as I say, it's been widespread around the stadium. Our media colleagues have not had any access to any Wi-Fi all day long. So it hasn't been just us. But Gregor Paul, before we head to Baltimore, before we wrap up, your thoughts on that All Blacks loss, 29-24 from 17-12 up.
3: Yeah, it's going to hurt them a little bit because they built themselves into the game. I think they weathered a period where they had Ruben Love down to at a yellow card, scored a great try, felt like a moment where if they just taken 4 or 5 minutes after that to settle, to play a bit of territory possession, I think they would have put South Africa under intolerable pressure potentially at that point. And we would have seen the same kind of finish to the other test matches with them coming over the top. But they fell apart a little bit. It reminded me a wee bit of Twickenham last year to some extent. Just poor decisions, poor execution, missing kicks to touch, you know, throwing balls down the blind side where there's no one there, losing turnovers. These things just put pressure on you.
1: Yep.
3: And they were playing on them. South Africa are brilliant when teams are under pressure at just screwing that nut and hurting you.
1: Well, the All Blacks are going to have to take some lessons out of this as they head to Baltimore. Gregor, look, Ardi Savir going off in the 30-minute mark. That feels like, without wanting to disrespect the South Africans, but the turning point of this game.
3: Yeah, just watching the highlights on our screen here and Savir scoring one of his tries. And it felt when he was on the field, it felt like it could be New Zealand's day. They'd scored a couple of tries. He was at his best. When he's like that, he is a guy that everyone gets excited about playing with because he does so much that other guys can't do. He's a great ball carrier. He can beat people. He can score tries. And, yeah, they struggled to regroup a little bit. I think they were a wee bit shell-shocked, his teammates, because he looked like he was quite seriously injured as well.
1: Broken arm.
3: It looked like they were kind of caught up a wee bit in that mentally. And then they're forced to defend 10 minutes, you know, on their own goal line, give away that incredible scrum. That was a bit of a moment as well, by the way. That scrum got obliterated. But, you know, look, it's very hard to come to South Africa and win two games. Thing is, they gave themselves opportunities to win them.
1: Yeah.
3: Couldn't finish them.
4: Was that moment?
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6: You're thinking that I shouldn't jinx any of this. We're a failed box kick or an F1 penalty or a tariff war or real war away from collapse, misery and disaster. That may well be true. But why not take the wins where we get them and celebrate? Winter is over, nearly. Spring is about to spring. The sun is rising, the tide is turning, etc, etc. Let's just enjoy Monday, huh?
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1: Indeed. Well, it's been a trying morning here in Soweto for both us and the All Blacks. Thank you very much if you've stuck with us this morning. The All Blacks going down 29-24 to South Africa. South Africa 2-1 up in the series. My thanks to Mark Kelly, who has the patience of a saint, for producing this broadcast. We will see you in Baltimore next week. Overnight talk with Jim Sneddon back after this. 0800 80 1080 is the number. You know what it is. 9 after 5 on Newstalk ZB.
4: 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One final test. Which way will rugby's greatest rivalry go? 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
11: Newstalk ZB coming up 13 past 5. Just to a brief nationwide weather, just because I can. This is Newstalk ZB Weather Watch with Daikin CO2 hot water heat pumps. 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The forecast, Northland to Waikato, including Coromandel and the Bay of Plenty, mainly fine, scattered showers developing this afternoon. Gisborne to Wairarapa, high cloud gradually increasing today, a few spots of evening rain. Waitomo to Wellington, including the central high country, mostly cloudy, a few showers turning to rain this evening, possibly heavy in Wellington. For Nelson, Marlborough and Canterbury, rain developing this morning, possibly heavy. For Bulla, the Grey District and Westland, periods of rain with heavy falls easing to showers. Southland and Otago, scattered rain developing this morning, easing to isolated showers later. Fiordland, periods of rain gradually clearing this afternoon. And for the Chatham Islands, mainly fine, rain developing by this evening.
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11: News Talk ZB, it is Overnight Talk. We've got about, well, commercials as well. Something like maybe 30-odd minutes of talk back before we finish here, wrap it up at 6 o'clock. More than happy to hear any observations on the rugby. Just from what I saw, it was a ferociously physical game of rugby. It was 12 all at the half time, but the South Africans came back, beating the All Blacks by 29 points to 24. Convincing victory as well. The Black Ferns earlier last night, earlier through the morning, the Black Ferns versus South Africa. At halftime, the Black Ferns were leading 24 points to 10. At full time, they really had stretched out their lead. Really stretched out their lead. The Black Ferns, they won their game by 52 points to 20.

0: News Talk ZB. Just before the rugby started, we were talking about naps. I found this thing on the Fox News website saying that basically that new research is saying excessive daytime napping is associated with higher mortality risks in older adults. It went on to say between 20 and 60% of adults take naps. Now, I'm no good at naps, and we were just shooting the breeze, really, on the rules around napping, the ideal length of a nap. Now, I've been told it's about 20 minutes, but your thoughts on this? For a start, the study tried to suggest that older people who nap tend to die earlier, which they almost later on in the study admitted that was probably just nonsense, absolute nonsense. But that gets away from what I was aiming at. The rules around napping, the secret of getting a good little nap in the afternoon, really, ideally, how long should it be? 0800 80 10 80.
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0: Got a text on the test. This is a text from Anne, and she says, well, we didn't deserve to win as we made far too many mistakes. Had our kicker been on target, it could have been a draw. And she finishes the text by saying, South Africa deserved to win. Cheers, Anne. Thank you for that. Hello, Craig. Good morning.
5: Good morning. How's it going?
0: Good, mate. What did you think? Did you listen? Did you hear?
5: Yeah, I listened to the whole thing. A friend of mine's got Sky and he's got 3 minutes on his phone, so he just put the phone on, stuck it in front of the TV for me, so I just listened to the whole thing because I got sick and tired of it cutting out a couple of times.
0: Oh, so yeah.
5: It wasn't their fault.
0: Yes.
5: It wasn't their fault, just what it was. But
0: it's annoying.
5: I thought it was quite a fitting subject you were talking about because the All Blacks took a nap in the second half. but, yeah, I had a feeling that South Africa was going to win, same as the feeling I had last week. So if I was a betting person, put money. I'm not a betting person, but if I put money on it, you know, I would have made a bit. But no, they just absolutely dominated. And I like the part when they brought on the bomb squad and they after the second half and they scored a try within less than like 30 seconds from after that. It was brilliant. And then the walkover scrum try was, I don't know what the All Blacks were thinking. Were they half asleep? They were just dominating.
0: Yeah, some of those mauls were incredible.
5: Well, that 40-meter run or whatever was just like incredible. Just straight over and carried on going. When you know, I was kind of supporting South Africa because I've got quite a few South African friends. But when South Africa's on fire, you just can't beat them. They're just dominant.
0: No,
5: you know,
0: no.
5: But yeah, the next one's going to be quite interesting. But yeah, it's a bit unfortunate about Sabir and his possible broken arm and stuff.
0: Yes.
5: He's going to be out for a while from that, but yeah, it's just like when the other guys are on form, they just perform. But then what I do find is when we're losing quite a few points, we tend to fall apart and do stupid things like pass the ball to someone who's got no one to cover and gets taken out, and it's just like just stupid little.
0: Yeah,
5: stupid
0: the
5: little
0: suggestion was that should have been a penalty try, right?
5: Yeah.
0: Because you were right, there were no defenders. chances are if he'd got that ball, he would have scored because there was nobody marking him.
5: Oh, yeah, yeah. But, yeah, when New Zealand's playing well, we play well, but when we're losing, but we tend to do stupid things and make fundamental boo-boos. But, yeah, I was just quite impressed with the South Africans. It was actually a really good game, and as that person texted in, we didn't deserve to win. They well deserved to win that one, but...
0: it was brutal, though. It was played at pace and very, very physical.
5: Oh, yeah, yeah. But when I heard them say they're bringing on the bomb squad, I was thinking to myself, oh, here we go. This should be interesting. And then they got a try within less than a minute later on. It's like, whoa, what, was New Zealand asleep or something? But, yeah, I don't know. It was an interesting game, but all the best thoughts for Sevier and his broken arm or whatever it is. Hopefully that doesn't... Because he's only just had a baby that wasn't recently. His partner had a kid, and then he's went over there later on.
0: Oh, right, yes, I think
5: yeah,
0: so.
5: Yeah, so not a good time to have a broken arm when you're trying to help your partner look after your child and change nappies and stuff like that. So that's not going to be too good, but all the best from hope it all works out. But, yeah, the one in Baltimore should be quite interesting, but... I did find it funny how they're saying that both teams are getting on the same plane to go to America. So as long as they don't have having a biff up on the plane like they did after the walkover try, it should be quite good.
0: Is that what they were talking about? Both teams on the one plane?
5: Yeah, on the same plane. And Elliot was gay. They had no room for him, so he'd take another plane, which is no fair enough. But yeah, so I guess they'll be fighting over who has the first class seats.
0: Well, yes.
5: There's only so many of those on a plane, so that should be interesting. But, yeah, looking forward to the next game. It should be quite good in Baltimore. But I was impressed with the stadium, 90-something thousand people. That's a lot of people at a stadium. It's pretty cool.
0: Yeah, I think the final total was something like 85,000 and something. So it wasn't quite full. It looked full.
5: Oh, well,
0: it really looked full.
5: I was just listening to Elliot, who's saying it's like 94,000 something or other. Maybe that's not quite the right figure. But, no, that's all cool.
0: Yeah, that's what its capacity. But I just had the TV on and I was watching and the attendance thing came up, 85,000 and something. So not quite chock-a-block, but pretty close.
5: Yeah. The only thing I do get sick of is they play the same songs in the crowd, like that Sweet Caroline, go, ooh, ah, they play that at all the games. It's like, come up with some new music. maybe they should play Choose in Texas for old Calvin. Mind you, I'm not a fan of that song either, so I'm glad that wasn't played by you before because it's just like it's been and gone. But anyway, I'll better carry on. Let you
0: all go
5: and go and have a nap now, so I'll let you to it. And
0: cheers there, Craig. Thank you, mate, for calling back.
5: No worries. Okay,
0: all right.
5: Bye.
0: Okay. Quick text here. It says, Jim, there was a great banner at the rugby. Harkers are boring. Bring back the planes. From Donald, yes. I did see that early in the first half, I think. 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But if you've got some thoughts on what you saw or what you heard from Pretoria this morning, love to hear from you. And also, napping, the secret of a good nap. What would it be? The rules around napping, the ideal length especially. 0800 80 10 80. It is 5:23.
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0: News Talk ZB, here we go. Dave, good morning.
11: I didn't ring you on Friday because I had to have a biopsy on my head there because of the spot had been cleared up, so she cut it out and then I had to go back and get some stitches put on it, so I had to go back on Friday to have them taken out, yeah. Hopefully and they send it to the plastic unit, you know, so hopefully it's not cancer, you know. Yeah. But that's why I didn't ring you on Friday, yeah.
0: Okay.
11: Yeah.
0: That's fair enough, Dave. What did you think of the rugby?
11: Too many mistakes I could have done with Richie Mo'unga. You can't play a test without experience. Fairness to Ruth and Love, you know, it made two mistakes and getting yellow carded. You could have had Richie Mo'unga in the reserve. I'd play him at Baltimore. He's a beat-up man who's got plenty of test experience. He knows when to kick and fairness to Ruben Love, you know, made two mistakes and had to get the yellow card that didn't help the All Blacks.
0: Yes, Justin Marshall was making the point to Jason Pine on Jason's sports show yesterday that the All Blacks, if they want to win this game, the one this morning, they have to stop making these silly little mistakes.
11: Yeah, they made too many errors.
0: That's what Justin was saying.
11: I rushed too much. So you've got to be calm, cool, and collective, and not rush things. But if you're going to score a try, don't rush, and that's how you fall apart and make too many errors. And if you had a guy like Rich Mo'unga, he would have calmed things down. But so many tests, I'd play him in Baltimore, you know, you've got to have him on. Fairness to Ruben Love, he's a player right, but getting set off didn't help matters well. I just hope they play Rich Mo'unga in the final.
0: So do we view the series as a series of games played in Africa, in South Africa, or do we think the series is the four games, including the one in the United States?
11: Maybe the one in the United States, yeah. Maybe, yeah.
0: Because there's no chance of the All Blacks winning now, but there is a chance that South Africa can,
11: yeah. I suppose. Yeah. Or they can square out you've got to put Richie Mo'unga back in a final match, you know. He should have been on the reserve bench, you know. He could have, you know, experience counts in test matches, you know. I just felt sorry for the All Blacks and, just a shame. Not to worry, but, the scrum was all right, but the line were out, but, felt sorry for them, yeah.
0: All righty, well, the game at Baltimore apparently is something like a 9 a.m. kickoff, so it's a much more respectable time for Kiwis.
11: In the morning next week, isn't it?
0: Yes, Sunday, I think.
11: Sunday morning our time, so that'll be
0: Sunday
11: all right.
0: Morning, 9 o'clock. I think that's what I heard.
11: Yeah, so you'll be able to go home and...
0: Won't affect me, no.
11: All right, Jim, I'll catch you on Friday.
0: Or Saturday morning. I'm working Thursday morning as well. I've just...
11: Are you?
0: I'm filling in for Beveridge, I think, for some reason. Don't know what he's doing, but...
11: Is it? So I'll tell you how we'll get on with the... We'll go back to the... see the nurse and get the stitches taken out and turn it off the lab, hopefully.
0: Dave, well, you take it easy and maybe let me know Thursday morning or Friday morning. Dave, well, you take it easy and maybe let me know Thursday morning or Friday morning. Jim

0: as long as it's in moderation. I don't think experts will take it seriously. No, I don't think the experts who did the study on the snapping took it seriously anyway. That's why I kind of ignored that angle a little bit, because even if the researchers behind the study say, we're a bit doubtful about the outcome, but, you know, it just the whole concept of naps, though, I find interesting. News Talk ZB at 5:30. Lomu the Legend, Lomu the Movie, a documentary in cinemas now about the life of our rugby legend Jonah Lomu. After the break, Francesca Rudkin on how they put this movie together.
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10: Jonah Lomu was a giant of the rugby world, but behind his global fame, he was also an incredibly shy and private person living a complicated life. An intimate documentary shedding light into Jonah's upbringing and his career is in cinemas this week, made by Tongan filmmaker Via Mafilofilo. I've been saying it all morning, my love. I'm so sorry. Mafileo. Via Mafileo, an Irish director, Gavin Fitzgerald, it uses hundreds of home videos and interviews to reveal the man behind the black jersey. The film is called Lomu.
11: Number 11, Jonah Lomu.
12: Jonah is a freak. One in a million. Every rugby player, either they got the speed, the power, or the skills.
11: Lomu!
12: Jonah got those three things.
13: He was a superstar. But,
14: man, his life was complicated.
10: Via is in the studio with me now. I'm so pleased to have you here. Good morning.
15: Good morning.
10: You've confessed that you didn't know a whole lot about rugby. Before you started this documentary, what drew you to Jonah?
15: Well, I was actually approached to do this film, from my previous documentary, Tongan documentary. But I think, you know, having come from the same small island in Ha'apai, my loyalties are to our Tongan people, and so I couldn't, like, not do the story, I think.
10: It's not really a sports documentary, though, is it? It's not just a sports documentary. What did you want to get out of it when you were approached to do it?
15: I really just wanted to figure out and find out perhaps just who Jonah was, and which that was actually quite hard to do, you know, because we only got to see kind of glimpses of him. So sort of finding him was quite a challenge.
10: You did an incredible job of it, and I think you've given it such fresh perspective because you tell the story from the context of his Tongan background and culture. Why was that important to do?
15: I think from past projects, we've only just kind of, it has just been about sports. And I think, you know, just bringing some other context and understanding to his

0: life just, well, you know, he went through a lot. And I think he did get a hard time from multiple different places, especially the media. And so for me, I thought it felt really important to just put a little bit more context so people could have a better understanding of his life and upbringing.
1: You have so much amazing archival footage and footage from the family and footage of a young Jonah Lomu, which is so delightful. How amazing was it for you to have that footage?
0: Oh, I mean, I don't know if I would have been so happy to do the film without it, really, because, you know, that was really just the gold. And that really provided such a wonderful insight into his life. And also just a picture of Tonga immigrants at the time as well. You know, it was very interesting.
1: What else did that footage reveal for you?
0: You know, that he was just like a normal dude, you know. It was very, like he was super humble. You see it throughout that footage as well. And he was just like an average guy, which I really just love that.
1: I think you also capture that experience of moving between homes, in a sense. So we see him as a young child in Tonga before coming back to New Zealand, and that's quite a transition, isn't it? Going back and forth between the family.
0: Yeah, well, I think you know, I think there was a lot of emotional issues that he carried with him throughout his life, and probably. You know, there was some disconnections he had maybe with his father in particular that he sort of needed to work through from that experience. I think, you know, a Busiaki situation like that works very much in the islands, but when you kind of dispersed overseas, then it really changes that whole adoption system.
1: You don't quite have that connection.
0: No, yeah. No. And it's... yeah, because, you know, within a village home context, like you're kind of seeing the same people all the time. But, So I think it was super important just to kind of highlight that was part of his journey, though.
1: He had an incredible work ethic. Where'd that come from?
0: Well, I mean, as long as we are workers, we work hard. I'm not sure, but from the stories that I have been told is that even at high school, he would be the one early in the morning up out on the field, running the fields. And so that really just tells me that, he had a very just strong instinctual motivation within himself to just continuously push himself.
1: His first All Black experience was at 19. What impact did that debut have on him?
0: Oh, I think, you know, you'll see in the documentary, it just his whole life completely changes and his family's life. And you'll see he's just kind of thrown in front of everyone and out to the wolves and kind of paraded. And yeah, I guess his whole life just completely changed.
2: 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And got a text in from Kathy who said, "Hi, I saw the Jonah Lomu movie yesterday. I really, really enjoyed it." Well, she said one really. I just added another one. Not sure. Michaela, just hang in there. We'll take a break. Back with you in just a sec.
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2: Newstalk ZB coming up to 18 minutes to 6. Michaela, hello. Good morning.
12: Hi.
2: Hey.
12: Yeah, I was disappointed with the rugby, but...
2: I can understand that.
12: I feel that the Springboks, that's what they're called, isn't it?
2: Yeah, that's true. The Springboks, yes.
12: Yeah, I'm not very happy about them. They caused all the errors to control the game. They played dirty.
2: You think? Okay, well, like
12: yes,
2: I say...
12: I do. I know, because I was listening to it on the radio, and every time they do this or that, they're getting away with it. There's got to be another law against that.
2: Okay.
12: Or the referee just wasn't picking it up like they did with me in netball, because I was defence, and sometimes she would contact me because we're coming up, you know, passing it back to me, and it would fall out there. And the referee didn't see it, but I knew what was happening. I went to the office and complained.
2: Okay. Did Elliot complain or mention anything about the referee not picking up on things?
12: No.
2: He didn't?
12: No. I don't know. He might have been all right, but I know the Springboks, they weren't playing right and creating errors. So they controlled the game. It was all there, one-sided.
2: All right.
12: We're not dirty players.
2: Well, we hope not. No, we hope not.
12: No, but we're going to have to have a way out of that, unfortunately. But you can't win against... The devil feeds his own.
2: The devil what? Feeds its own?
12: The devil feeds its own. One lady said to me one day, oh, you might be one of his. And I said, what, get off the grass. I might have had black hair, but I'm not. It doesn't mean to say I'm a devil.
2: And do you enjoy the radio commentaries of the rugby?
12: Yeah, I always do. I always do because it's never on. I haven't got Sky anymore, so I have to listen to it on the radio. And... It's fantastic on the radio, you know. It gets you.
2: Well, I would prefer to listen to it, but because I'm watching it on TV as well, I'm doing a few other things, and the radio commentary is about 8 seconds ahead of the TV of what's been shown on the telly, so it gets kind of confusing.
12: Right.
2: Confusing.
12: Yeah.
2: Elliot's talking about something, and you're going, "Well, where is it?" And then 8-9 seconds later, oh, there we go.
12: Oh, well, no, you've got to put up with these things, eh?
2: Yes, I suppose you do.
12: Yeah.
2: I suppose you do.
12: But I know that the Africans, they were playing rough, dirty play, creating all the errors, every single one of them just about. If you check up on the playback, if you've got it on record, you'll find that it was all on one side. They played dirty and good. And it was just like that on the radio. I was going out of my tree, you know. I couldn't believe it was happening. Yeah.
2: All right.
12: So, you've got to get a bit technical now these days in the brain department, I think. Yeah.
2: Yeah.
12: Don't want to.
2: All right.
12: Yeah.
2: All right, Michaela. You take it easy and enjoy your Sunday. Enjoy the rest of your weekend.
12: Yes, I will.
2: All right.
12: Thank you. Same to you.
2: Cheers. Thank you. Just sort of thinking about the Jonah Lomu movie And that lady was saying that, you know, he was he trained very hard and, you know, he was first at practice and all that. I remember seeing him years and years and years ago at a park in Grey Lynn. I was walking my blue heeler going into work, and I just stopped at the park for her final run around on grass. And Jonah was there by himself doing what I would imagine would be kind of like beep tests. Like, he had a cone, which was way over there, maybe 100 metres, and he would run flat out to the cone, sort of time it sort of thing, and then walk back and then fly. And he was doing all this by himself. Like, there was no fellow team members. There was no physio, no coach. Jonah Lomwe was down there at 4 o'clock in the afternoon doing all this sort of high-pressure running, this training, all on his Todd. Which kind of impressed me, really. Man, he could run. so fast. Right, the move on debate. You know, the proposed law change that could allow police to direct people out of a public place for rough sleeping, begging, or behaving badly. Retailers aren't supporting the planned get tough law change. They say police should be targeting bad behaviour rather than vulnerable homeless people. After the break, Kerry Woodham talks to Carolyn Young, CEO of Retail New Zealand. That's next.
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19: Honestly, we've heard more about South African aviation rules than we have rugby rules in the last week.
21: Christopher Luxon standing in Palau yesterday and he says, you know, I'm backing the Waratahs. Oh, no, not the Waratahs, the Warriors. That's what he did. Why is that a story for the New Zealand media unless there's an agenda? A?
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22: As we've been discussing, the Justice Select Committee has recommended weakening the government's Move On Orders Bill, including stripping up powers to target teenagers. The changes have sparked another coalition rift, with New Zealand First refusing to back the recommendation to exempt 14 to 16-year-olds. The committee received close to 8,000 submissions from all the usual suspects, but also from Retail NZ, who opposed the bill as it stood, which surprised me. Retail NZ CEO Carolyn Young joins me now. Very, very good morning to you.
23: Morena, Kerry.
22: Why did you oppose it? These move-on orders were designed to protect the poor shopkeepers and retailers who turn up to work every morning and have to deal with the rubbish left behind.
23: Yeah, look, it's not a straight black and white situation. What we recognise is that from time to time you do see disorderly and disruptive behaviour in our city precincts and in the retail areas, and we do want to be able to have the police have powers to be able to address that. So our focus is on the behaviour. So if there's disorderly or disruptive behaviour, absolutely, we need to be able to nip that in the bud and have a breaker to be able to move that situation away from where the problem is. But what we don't support is actually focusing on homelessness, rough sleepers, beggars, being able to do it with, you know, young children who, you know, under 18s, that, as we know, if they are sleeping rough, they are looking for somewhere safe to sleep, and they're only on the street because that's where they think the safest place for them to be is, and they don't have anywhere else to go. We don't want the public thinking that retailers want to target the most vulnerable people of New Zealand. We want to be really clear that if there is disruptive and disorderly behaviour, let's address that. And it doesn't matter if the person's in a suit, if it's at 8 o'clock in the morning or 8 o'clock at night, it should be about the behaviour, not about whether someone has a home or not.
22: That's true, but where does the sleeping rough lie? Because they shelter in doorways, so you've got a lovely young thing, a young retailer, young store manager coming in to open up. They've got to step over the person who's lying in the doorway. There's usually detritus around them, hopefully not of the human waste kind. How do you expect them to deal with that?
23: What we do see in the cities is that most of the cities these days, especially in Auckland, Wellington and Christchurch, they go through the city early and they just make sure that they connect in with the people that have been sleeping rough and get them to get up for the day and to go to somewhere else. So most of the time now you'll find that people that do sleep rough are not actually in the doorways of occupied premises at, you know, 8 o'clock in the morning. By 7 right. o'clock, they're normally gone. So, and it is, look, it's a really tricky situation, yeah. right? Because nobody wants to be homeless, and we don't want people to be homeless, but we also want our cities to be beautiful and to be able to be a window of, you know, greatness that New Zealand, you know, once was and we'd like it still to be. So, yeah, and we do appreciate that Auckland is the gateway to the city and that majority of tourists come in via Auckland and we want Auckland to look beautiful, but it's not a situation that's only happening in Auckland. It's happening, you know, definitely in Wellington and in Christchurch to increasing degrees. And so we want to really say, well, the government need to work out what to do in the social housing space, in education, to make sure that young people are in education, they've got the right support around them, people can get tools and those sorts of things to be active members of society. What we don't want to do is focus on moving people on that aren't causing any problems. A lot of the time, we know, I've spoken to lots of retailers who have issues in front of their store, and they tell me that these aren't people that are sleeping rough. They are people that have supported living arrangements, and they come out during the day, and they deal drugs in front of their house, in their store. They upset people going past. They are aggressive and those sorts of things. Now, you know, those things we do want addressed, but they don't necessarily come from rough sleepers. They may look like they sleep rough, but actually the majority of retailers are telling me that they actually have somewhere to sleep and they come out in the morning.
22: See, in the olden days, and I'm thinking back to like 2000, so 25 years ago, you know.
23: It's not that long ago, but we'll call it olden days.
22: Well, it was kind of a different time because, I'm just reading an email here from Natalie who talks about walking along Jervois and Ponsonby Road and the beggars there are intimidating and yelling at people and urinating or defecating. But in the olden days, you did have people who were living, who were outpatients from when they closed the mental institutions. And they were part of the community. They were not aggressive because they, I assume, felt that they were part of a community. They, you know, I'm sure anybody who lived in Ponsonby around that time can remember the ladies like Maggie, and there was another lady that used to come around and you'd buy them a cup of coffee or give them some cigarettes or whatever it was. And they were part of the community. They were not outliers, but these are a different breed of people.
23: I think there's a couple of things. One is that, you know, there is a much more prevalence of drugs that we're seeing in our cities, and we know that a number of people have addictions and health conditions as a result of that, shall we call it. And so those factors involved, and if you're sleeping out on the street, you know, you wouldn't be getting a lot of sleep. You're probably, if someone's going to offer you something to take your mind off what's actually happening, that may well be the case. And so I think you're right, we are seeing people that whose behaviour may not be the same as what we've seen in the past, but actually often the case is that they can't help what's actually happening to them and they need a help up rather than being pushed further down. And so I think there's just a real fine balance around how we find solutions to support people with the tools that they need, and that, you know, when someone needs health support, that they get health support. And if someone needs a house, that we have somewhere that they can go to that's safe.

0: News Talk, ZB Valda. Very good morning.
1: Good morning. I just wanted to tell you about the Lomu movie. It's a really must-see. My husband and I went the other day and, you know, the first 20 minutes probably is a little bit boring, but mind you, that's my nap time and I just tend to doze because it was 1 o'clock in the afternoon. But all my emotions got up in that movie. I was sad, I was glad, I was happy, and I was watching his tries was just phenomenal because he was playing South Africa. They were, and they won easily, and then, of course, the next one, they were poisoned with their tea and coffee.
0: Yes,
1: and that was all arranged from London, would you believe? The bookies eventually did that. And so then they lost that game, but all his tries were phenomenal. And I felt really sorry for him because he married a Palanese, as they call us. And it's nice, but it's tough mixture. Mixing cultures often, you know what I mean? And the girls didn't sort of go, he sort of kind of cast his family away, which was really hurting. And but anyway, it was a very, very good movie. I loved it and was so pleased I saw it.
0: Well, I'm thinking maybe I've been to the movies for a long time, and if I'm going to go to one, I might as well go to this. Because I was fascinated with the life and times of Jonah, like everybody else in this country was.
1: Yeah. Well, my husband's not a movie buff, but I have to really pick something that I think he'll like. And I thought, well, it's rugby, so he'll love that. And he really enjoyed it too. So, because he used to say sometimes that he was a little bit overrated, but I never did think he was. And so that sort of really gave him an insight to what he was. It was really lovely because you saw Paul Holmes, he interviewed him, and Judith Bailey, those old days, you know, and yeah, it was really good. I loved it.
0: Oh, nice recommendation, Valda.
1: Mm-hmm, thank you.
0: Oh, no, thank you. Yeah, actually, I might wonder how long it's going to be. In
2: 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Caught late, it can be fatal. Don't wait for symptoms. Make sure the fella in your life, if aged 45 to 70, gets an annual prostate check.
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15: 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Mike Hosking, Francesca Rutkin, Ryan Bridge, Barry Soper, all the names you can trust. 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
16: Good morning, it's 6 o'clock. I'm Carly Estrong.
4: The United States military has struck three Iranian crude oil carriers off the coast of Iran. The two sides traded strikes earlier this week for the first time in over a month, but the new attacks risk another retaliatory cycle. In a statement, US Central Command says after evading multiple unprovoked attacks from Iran, US forces permanently disabled the tankers off the coast of Karg Island and Jask. The fresh exchanges threaten to heighten a shipping war in and beyond the Persian Gulf as Iran seeks to prevent shipping transiting the Strait of Hormuz without its consent, and the US steps up targeting of Iranian shipping. Qantas passengers are being rebooked on flights following a fiery engine scare yesterday afternoon. Flight QF122 was en route from Queenstown to Sydney before bursts of flames were seen coming from the aircraft's left wing. The flight was safely diverted to Christchurch, with passengers offered support, accommodation and new flights. Sydney resident Ange Taranto was on board.
8: It was like banging, bang, bang, bang, like trying to get the wheel up. That's kind of what it sounded like. And every time the bang happened, we'd lose speed and lose altitude. So, yeah, it was pretty scary.
4: Young people receiving palliative care are being given a platform so services can better tailor care to their needs. Auckland University doctoral candidate Ronald Chow's talking to 16 to 24-year-olds navigating serious illness. He says they're going through a completely unique experience, but their voices are often overlooked. Chow says he hopes the findings can inform mental health support.
10: Their perspectives and their insights increases autonomy, sense of engagement, and give them a sense of control and an experience they might have very little control over.
4: Heavy downpours are on the cards for upper western parts of the South Island as a trough moves through the centre of the country. Claudia O'Neill reports.
13: Met Service has issued an orange rain warning for the Grey and Buller districts and Nelson Lakes running through to the early hours of tomorrow. Rainfall could reach around 25 millimetres an hour in the afternoon and evening. Watches come into force this morning for parts of Canterbury, Marlborough and Westland, and from later today in Tasman and the Tararua Range.
4: Snow's also expected near Lindis Pass later this morning into the afternoon. The Pacific Islands are being warned to brace for El Niño. NIWA reports the region will experience heavy rain, dry weather and possible cyclones between now and Christmas. Child Fund says the coming climate shock will reduce potable water and kill crops across countries such as Kiribati. CEO Josie Pagani says resilient water systems are needed to handle the pressure.
16: So making sure water tanks are working, rain collection is working, making sure water sources are safe from contamination and so on.
4: Some of our best and brightest are investigating turning cow burps into clean energy. The government's committed $400 million to developing methane-cutting technology. The MacDiarmid Institute is working on capturing methane from farm environments like milking sheds and barns. The Institute's principal investigator, Luke Leo, says they need to create a material to trap the gas.
17: Once the material is saturated with methane, we can use a vacuum pump to either to a storage tank or feed into our existing natural gas pipeline.
18: The News Talk ZB Sport. The Springboks have won the South African leg of the Greatest Rivalry Tour 2-1, beating the All Blacks 29-24 in a tense encounter in Soweto after the scores were tied 12-all at half-time. Both teams scored four tries each, but Ruben Love missed 7 points off the boot. New Zealand lost two-try captain Adi Savea to injury in the first half. Stand-in skipper Luke Jacobson told Sky Sport the All Blacks were good to start with.
19: We thought we started really well today. We created some good momentum in the first half, but Springboks came out in that second half and they played their game. We probably allowed them to play their game a little bit.
18: The All Blacks scrum once again struggled for parity, allowing the Box to exert pressure. Box captain Sia Khaleesi was happy to rebound from New Zealand's whirlwind start.
19: The first 25 minutes, you know, the lungs were pumping hard, but yeah, we did so well to make sure to don't concede more points, and then also we fought back.
18: The Black Ferns have pumped South Africa 52-20 in the first test of the historic doubleheader in Soweto. New Zealand survived conceding four yellow cards to score 8-4 after leading 24-10 at half-time. International rugby coverage with Access Solutions, elevating you and your business to a higher level. Despite qualifying 14th, Liam Lawson will start Formula One's Italian Grand Prix from the back of the grid after taking an engine penalty on behalf of injured Red Bull teammate Isaac Hadjar. Alpine's Pierre Gasly claimed a shock pole position, the first of his career. A poor day on the water for the New Zealand team in SailGP's debut in Valencia. The Black Fours have ended the first day in last position in the seven-team Group A, earning just 2 points in light winds. A late drop goal by Chanel Harris-Tavita has given the Warriors a 31-30 win over Manly, forging their best regular season record ever. And Manchester City sit at the top of the English Premier League after a third straight win, beating Coventry 1-0. I'm Dean McLaughlin. That's News Talk ZB News and Sport with Sanderson Vitamins from Woolworths Pharmacies around New Zealand. It's 6:05. Pete Wolfcamp's next.
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20: That's the forecast for all of New Zealand. Northland to Waikato, Coromandel and the Bay of Plenty. Mainly fine, but a possible shower in Northland this morning. Scattered showers developing this afternoon and evening. Gisborne to Wairarapa, high cloud, a few spots of evening rain. Waitomo to Wellington and the central high country. Cloudy periods, a few showers turning to rain tonight, possibly heavy in Wellington. Nelson, Marlborough and Canterbury, rain developing this morning, possibly heavy. Buller, Grey and Westland, periods of rain with heavy falls easing to showers in Westland tonight. Southland and Otago, mostly cloudy with areas of rain easing to showers tonight. Fiordland, periods of rain gradually clearing this afternoon. Chatham Islands, fine spells with rain developing this evening.
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0: And a very, very good morning and welcome along to the Resident Builder on Sunday here at News Talk ZB. You're with me, Pete Wolfkamp, the Resident Builder, and this is your show. I think without wanting to be over the top about it, in a way perhaps that other radio shows are not. This is completely and utterly about you, about your projects, about your interests, about the challenges that you might face in terms of building, renovating, maintaining, just those everyday jobs. I was at a cafe yesterday. I was in Wellington yesterday for the Wellington Home and Garden Show on at Henry Stadium. Still on today. Great show. And as is my wont, flew down early in the morning on Air New Zealand, found a little cafe near Lyle Bay, popped in there for a bit of breakfast and a coffee, and I do a bit of paperwork and do some notes and that sort of thing. And as you do when you're sitting at a table alone, you're kind of slightly tuned into other conversations, and heard a delightful group next to me talking about cleaning out the gutters, about how long it took, how much debris was in the gutters, that there was, you know, grass, there was sufficient sediment in the gutters in order for grass to start growing there. And look, we've all been there, right? But it was just that sort of reminder in a way that, you know, we're all busy with looking after the places that look after us. So if you're doing some work on your property, or you're doing that basic maintenance, and in some cases that deferred maintenance, that maybe we're all in the habit of going, look, it seems to be working okay, I'm not going to get up there and do anything until I really, really need to do anything, i.e. I can see the grass growing out of the top, or every time it rains I can see the water pouring over the front of the spouting. So if you've got tasks to do, jobs to do around the house, and you'd like to talk about it, we can do that absolutely on the program this morning. The lines are open already. It is, let me see, just gone 10 minutes after 6. 0800 80 10 80 9292 or ZBZB for the text. And if you'd like to send me an email, you're more than welcome. It's pete@newstalkzb.co.nz. So a couple of things that have been going on or that I've been part of this week. It's been actually good week, kind of busy week, but a good week. Wellington yesterday, Home and Garden Show, little presentation on what does good look like. Including, actually, I was able to upload and use a photograph that was sent to me during the course of the week. We've had a couple of conversations over the last little while about people looking into the roof space and seeing condensation, potentially seeing mould, seeing excessive moisture in that roof space. And it was a conversation we were having a couple of weeks ago, and then someone took the time to email me some photographs from some recent inspections that they've done on, interestingly enough, relatively new buildings. Like, we're talking 18 months to 2 years old. So new buildings built to the building code. They've been issued with their certificate of code compliance, and there is excessive moisture in that roof space, condensation on the underside of the roof wrap or the roofing underlay. There's quite a lot of detail in that, but it was interesting to take the photo. He sent me the photographs. I haven't declared where I got them from or which house it is, but I was able to use it in the presentation yesterday to go, hey, if we're talking about what good looks like, this is not it. And it's a conversation that I've had with a number of people during the course of the week about, you know, have we noticed this with some of the new builds, and do we have a problem? And to be blunt, I think we've got a fairly significant problem for certain types of build-ups, let's say, certain types of methods of assembly of these roof spaces. And the result is, like, it's undeniable, and it is frankly quite shocking to see the amount of condensation that collects in those spaces, and the impact on those buildings is going to be quite severe. So that's something to bear in mind. That was a conversation we were having. Lots of conversations Thursday, Friday. I appreciate the fact that I was invited to attend the Master Builders Conference, annual conference, in the same way that I attended the Certified Builders one earlier in the year. Master Builders one was on in Auckland the last 2 days. Some speakers, some political speakers, of course, given that we're not that far away from an election, including Chris Bishop, Chris Hipkins, Arena Williams, and Simon Watts as the new Minister for Building and Construction. So an opportunity to hear and listen to all of those players. which was interesting in its own way. Happy to talk a little bit of politics, I guess, later on. And I did have the opportunity to catch up briefly with Simon Watts, who I've met on a couple of occasions, but not in his role as the new construction and housing minister. Extended enough to come onto the show, so I think sometime in the next couple of weeks he's indicated that he's happy to come into the studio, so we'll get a chance to talk to him before all of the politicians move into election mode, which I think happens around the 24th of September. So we'll talk with him in his role as the new Minister of Building and Construction. And then I'm starting to think about a way of perhaps interviewing representatives from all of the major parties around their building and construction policies in the lead up to the election. So I'm just working on that at the moment, having discussions with the bosses here at ZB how we do that. Rightio, on the show this morning, a little bit later on too, there is a fairly significant change to licensing and inspections that happens tomorrow, becomes law tomorrow. And this is the self-certification for plumbers and drain layers have been self-certified for a while, but plumbers and drain layers, in the same way that gas fitters have been self-certified. So we're going to talk with Greg Wallace, who's the CEO of the Master Plumbers and Gas Fitters Association. He's going to come on the show after 8 o'clock to just unpack exactly what that means. But the impression that I have, as I understand it, basically, if you think about doing building work at your property that has a building consent, so whether it's a new build or a significant alteration that requires a building consent, typically, as part of those building consents, you have inspections for different parts of work. So the builder will need an inspection for the footings, for example, or a pre-line inspection. And often with a pre-line inspection, there'll be a piping inspection or a plumbing inspection. And if you notice in the past, there's never any inspections for the electrical work. So electricians who are registered, licensed electricians, will do their work and they self-certify. Well, plumbers now are going to be able to do exactly the same thing. So in the past where you might have had to wait for a plumbing inspection, going forward, you won't. I'm going to check those details with Greg Wallace. He's going to join us after 8 o'clock this morning. I've got a bunch of people to thank as well. I've had quite an extraordinary week of meeting just thoroughly good people, and it's actually been really, really heartening. And I had a lovely moment in Wellington yesterday that I'll tell you about a little bit later on in the show. And I was thinking about these people that I've encountered, and look, most of the time we meet people every day who are, you know, most people are lovely, right? I've met a hell of a lot more nice people than I have people that I dislike or that rub me up the wrong way or something like that. But this week has seemed to have been an abundance of really good people floating around. And I was wandering around trying to describe it the other day, and I thought it's that old phrase, salt of the earth. I must look up what that actually means and why we attach such significance to it. I kind of know, but I'm going to just double check it. But I would describe some of the people that I've met this week as just the salt of the earth, and I'll tell you a bit more about that. And it kind of is related to building and construction and stuff like that. Rightio, let's get amongst it. 0800 80 10 80. Good morning, and also happy Father's Day. If you are a dad, like I'm a dad, then I would say happy Father's Day to you. And if you've got a dad, whether they're around or not, like my dad's not anymore, certainly thinking of them as well. So happy Father's Day to all the dads out there as well. It is 16 after 6. Let's get amongst it. Kerry, good morning to you.
1: Good morning. How are you?
0: Greetings. Very well, thanks.
1: I've got one of those situations of a old villa with, and I know it's not just your standard plasterboard, it's that where it's got those little batten things on the inside of the wall.
0: Oh.
1: And it's got a dent in the wall that's about the size of the palm of your hand that I need to fix. And I know it's got like a paper, like it would be like wallpaper that's being painted over. And I can feel when I press into it that that paper moves. And so I'm guessing it's not going to be a case of just being able to put some plaster into it and then paint over the top. Is the paper all obviously want to pull off. So I was wanting to check on whether is that something where I need to put some little cuts in it and try and put some glue in to make the paper sort of sit back again, or do I need to cut it out and actually put a new piece of jib board or something into that hole? Or what's the best approach?
0: So, okay, a couple of questions in. We're definitely talking villa, not bungalow?
1: Oh, I could be wrong. It's definitely a very old building.
0: Okay. And when you... So, the original villas, so we're talking 1880s to about 1910, 1915, something like that, would have timber framing, so timber studs. They'd have wide boards fixed horizontally over those, and then they used to hang hessian over that, and then onto the hessian, that was kind of the reinforcing for the wallpaper. And that's kind of that's how almost all buildings at that time were constructed or finished off. And I have to say, it's kind of unusual given the time that's elapsed, like, you know, 110 years or so since the last of those were constructed, that there's not many of them still floating around where someone hasn't removed that over time and fixed some sort of other board to it, most likely plasterboard, most likely chipboard. So when you press that area where there's the dent, it doesn't, like, if you could open it up, you wouldn't see any plaster, you wouldn't see any plasterboard there. It's definitely... wallpaper that's been painted, and then that's on some sort of sacking material, and then behind that is some timber or nothing behind there.
1: I only know from having been up in the roof and looking down through in between, you know, it's one of those situations where there actually isn't any studs or anything like that. You know, you can look down from the top all the way down to pretty much the ground, if that makes any sense.
0: Yeah.
1: And so, yeah, you could be right. I'm just trying to remember about the boards and what the width of those boards were.
0: Yeah, the width will be about 12 inches, so 300 mil, and they'll only be half an inch thick, so about 12 mil thick. They're often rough sawn, and they're not closely abutted or anything like that. They've got a little gap in between them. And essentially it was just a way of bracing and lining the inside of the building. And then because that's kind of rough and so on, they would hang this hessian on it. I just wonder whether if it is a situation, and there's another thing that happened sort of in the 1930s, 1940s, where in some cases there was a thing called whakatane board, or that's what I've come to understand it, which is like a heavy-duty cardboard that came in, it seems like a 3-foot by 6-foot sheet, and I guess that was the upgrade from hessian, and then that was applied, kind of roughly stopped, and then painted. And then, you know, we've had plasterboard for getting close to 100 years now in one or other variation. And early plasterboards were quite thin. It was about 6 mil thick or something like that. So it may even be a very early plasterboard. So all of this sort of historical investigation probably doesn't help you fix the problem. But I'm wondering whether if it's really a surface that's quite unstable and you're not sure what's behind it, I wonder whether you cut like a cross pattern in there, fold that open gently, try and get a piece of more rigid cardboard, slide it through and effectively back block that area, put some PVA glue on there, it should be able to adhere, and once it's done, just with some filling compound, like, you have to be really gentle with it, because if you put too much pressure, you'll push that backing block away again. Kind of water down the product a little bit so it's easy to apply, that you don't have to put too much pressure on with a broad knife. Let that set, very light sand, and then a repaint, I guess, is probably how I would go about doing it. If I don't know what my substrate is, if there's nothing to actually, you know, typically if you said to me, I've got a dent in a jibboard wall, if the jib's still in reasonable condition, you can use a patch and apply it, or you can cut it out, put a piece in, etc. But it's just because you don't know what you've got behind there that you might have to do a little bit of reinforcing with a bit of card or something like that.
1: Good suggestion. I know I have done the other options before with jib boards.
0: Yeah.
1: So it was just the fact that I knew this is different that I thought I'd give you a call, but I appreciate your help with that.
0: It feels like one of those sorts of things where you just need to give it some reinforcement behind there, whether that's a really thin piece of MDF, like, you know, 2 or 3 mil. You can't get 3 mil, I think, is the narrowest or thinnest MDF, or a bit of hard, you know, cardboard or something like that, just to bond that, and then just very gently bring it up from there. Fun and games, eh? Old houses, gotta love them.
1: Thank you very much.
0: Thanks. Nice to talk with you, Kerry. Take care.
1: Bye.
0: Bye-bye then. 0800 80 10 80 is the number to call. It is 23 minutes after 6. Back in a moment.
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0: Just an observation, but it's one of those things that I guess, you know, we're aware that campaigning has now started for the general election. And I'm not sure if I'm the only one that pays, it seems, an incredibly close attention to the competency of politicians when they are suddenly given sledgehammers, hammers, impact drivers and so on to assemble their placards, which have popped up all over the place in the last little while. But I have to say, quite honestly, I was quite impressed with just a brief clip the other day that had actually Chris Hipkins hammering in what looked like a 4-inch nail through a bit of 4x2 as a brace onto the frame. And at about, you know, face height, head height, that can be disastrous, right, for something that's moving around. And I, for what it's worth, I was reasonably impressed by his competency with a hammer. So, anyway, just an observation. 0800 80 10 80 is the number to call. I notice, though, it's a sign of the times. Not that many are using hammer and nail anymore. It's impact driver and tech screw, basically, seems to be the go-to for most politicians, grabbing that moment in the camera, popping up their placards, their hoardings around the around the country. Judy, good morning to you.
15: Good morning. Happy Father's Day to you.
0: Well, thank you. That's very kind. Thank you.
15: Right. Now, I've got a problem.
0: Yes.
15: I live on a heavily treed park. I've got about 9 big trees, largely oak, in front of me. They're all deciduous.
0: Yep.
15: And the
0: yep.
15: council don't want to remove them. Along the front of my house, I've got a bay window, which means there's no surface outside the window. When the gutter's blocked, the water cascades down the inside of the window. I've had plumbers, builders, old Uncle Tom Cobbley and all around, and their solution is keep the gutters clear. But
0: good solution.
15: I'm in my late 70s, and I've lost my nerve on the roof. But for the last few years, I've been happy to go up and down a ladder, move it with a hose and flush it. But now I've got arthritis and I'm struggling with the ladder. I've read about these mesh guards, the circular brush thing. And I'm wondering, they, particularly the mesh guards, they seem to be attached to the roof. So if you put them on, don't you need to flush out the gutter every so often? Or would they be successful in my case?
0: Yeah. I'm not normally sort of hesitant around advice, right? But I know all of those different systems, and I've either had them or used them or seen them or repaired them or whatever over the years. In the last little while, I actually, you know, that bristle stuff, right, that you pop in.
15: Yes, which appears to fall apart and block the downpipe. But go on.
0: Yeah, look, I talked about this a little while ago. I had my son up from Christchurch for the mid-semester break, and we went and cleared out spouting around a couple of brick and tile units. Now, one of them had that those bristles in it, and I've ripped those out and I haven't replaced them. Now, that's just my personal choice to do that. And in this particular instance, I'm going to get some gutter foam, which is another material.
15: Now I read about that, yes.
0: That's on my list to go back and install that. And I guess what attracts me about that is it's not fixed to anything. I can install it. It provides a surface on the top and install that. And I guess what attracts me about that is it's not fixed to anything. I can install it. It provides a surface on the top where the leaves will rest and then

0: there will be sediment in the spouting. How do you get
1: but
0: to that?
1: But then you could lift that out and flush it, couldn't you?
0: You could with a gutter foam one, but yeah, you know, if you're talking like the mesh guard ones, I've heard some people say that there is a bit of a concern around fixing the mesh guard down onto the iron and what that does over time.
1: Well, I've actually got a 1990 a Decromastic tile.
0: Right,
1: there's some residue coming off, but not a lot.
0: Yeah.
1: So actually, no, that foam, it's sort of, I
0: think with a lot of these things, there's actually sometimes more than just one solution, right? So then it becomes a case of, is that something that you could install yourself? Is it something that, you know, how long it's going to last? I'm not sure. I'll let you know once I've installed it. But if we're still doing the show in 5 years' time. But anyway.
1: My problem is it's the winter.
0: Yeah.
1: I mean, the autumn. I can clear the gutters. And
0: yes,
1: they're packed
0: absolutely.
1: Three or four times a week. And it can be 8 o'clock in the morning, it can be 8 o'clock at night. It depends on Mother Nature.
0: Yeah.
1: You know, you get one of those blustery winds followed by rain and I'm had it.
0: I tell you what I did see, actually it was in Wellington yesterday at the Home and Garden Show that I went down to, is some spouting kind of in a European style, quite wide, and the brackets are on the outside of the spouting. So you know how often with all sorts of different spouting types, the bracket is concealed, right? In which case it comes up from behind the spouting, runs across the top of it and clips into the inside of the front edge, which also means, and there's benefits of that, but when you do go to clean it, it just means that every 500 or 600 mil, you've got this barrier to sort of cleaning and getting your hands in there. So I tend to, I'm looking at this for another project thinking, actually, one where my clips are on the outside and I've got no impediment to getting my hand or a little scoop. I went and bought one of those little orange scoops that are just wide enough to fit inside there the other day when I was doing some gutter cleaning. That made a big difference.
1: My problem is me getting up to the gutter.
0: Yeah, absolutely.
1: The bugger getting old. And I don't want to move and I don't want to go to a retirement village. So,
0: I mean, the other thing
1: is,
0: I could
1: get that professionally installed.
0: Yeah, and I've noticed there's a couple of gutter cleaning crews around, and one of the ones that I saw a little while ago, instead of just jetting a heap of water through there and blowing the stuff all over the place, they've actually just got a wet and dry vacuum cleaner with a nozzle, like a U-bend on it, like a periscope type thing, right, a snorkel. So they literally go along and suck all of the debris out of the gutters.
1: Which would be great.
0: That's
1: but the
0: awesome.
1: Trouble is, you know, nobody wants to come out on a Sunday afternoon at 6 o'clock and gutters.
0: If they were there on a Friday, I'm sure it lasts more than just a couple of days.
1: I know, but what happens? You get one of these northerlies come through and within an hour the gutter's full.
0: Right,
1: and
0: yes,
1: it's got to be cleared then and there, otherwise I've got water
0: in the
1: house.
0: You've got water overflowing. Yeah.
1: So that foam... I'd be happy to give that a go.
0: Yeah, I think I'm gonna give it a go as well. So we'll compare notes in a year, eh?
1: Okay. Well, thank you very much.
0: Lovely to talk with you. All the very best. Bye bye then.
1: Bye.
0: Take care. 0800 80 1080, the number to call. Kathy, hang on, I've hit the wrong bit. Kathy, g'day.
2: Good morning. I live in a very old house and there's quite a few faults, but there's one thing I wanted to ask you. On the outside of the building, there's black mould everywhere and, like, fences and stuff outside, it's all rusty.
0: Yep.
2: And there's also little plants growing out of the concrete on the outside of the wall.
0: Yes.
2: Walls outside. At this stage, the inside of the house... I haven't found any black mould. It has been painted. But is there a possibility that the black mould will get into the inside of the house? Because I've got a hole in the roof as well.
0: I guess everything is possible. But I think that the picture that I have of what you're describing is essentially just an almost complete lack of maintenance to a property, right? So

0: Is this a house that you own, or is it a house that you're renting?
1: I'm renting, and I didn't do it properly, and now I'm noticing all the faults, and I'm getting one thing sorted at a time.
0: Does with your tenancy agreement, do you have a healthy homes assessments report?
1: I do, but I don't really want to query it because at the moment I just want to keep myself safe in the house.
0: Look,
1: there's a heat pump, and heat pump's got grain on it on the outside.
0: Yeah. The impression I'm getting essentially, and I'll be really, really honest with you, is that the landlord is basically they're not doing sufficient maintenance to the property, right? Now, whether that's insufficient maintenance in terms of the standards that we might expect in terms of the Healthy Homes standard, or whether it's just care and attention to the property. So, you know, if there's black mold on the exterior of the building, you know, buildings that are south-facing, buildings that are exposed to the elements, buildings that don't get washed regularly will develop that. It's the building itself might be kind of okay, you know, and if you're getting weed growth and those sorts of things, that's just lack of maintenance to a large degree. So, but I also understand that, you know, tenants often feel that they're vulnerable in terms of their relationship with their landlord, and that, you know, making what seem to be reasonable demands in terms of regular, minimal amounts of maintenance are sometimes difficult and so on. So I fully appreciate where you're coming from in terms of not wanting to rock the boat. I've never understood with landlords in this instance is it is your asset, right? And if you don't maintain your asset, it's going to deteriorate. So surely it's in the landlord's interest to listen to feedback from a tenant to say, hey, look, I've just noticed that we're starting to get this black mold on the exterior of the building. I've been here a couple of years' time. With the greatest respect, I've noticed that in that time, no one's come to wash the outside of the building. So, you know, everybody would accept that, you know, minimum requirements are ideally you want to wash the exterior of the building once a year. So if you've been there a couple of years, no one's ever come to wash the outside of the building, depending on the cladding type and all the rest of it, you'd go, you know, respectfully, it's the landlord who's just not maintaining the building. And it's to their detriment, I would have thought. But look, most of what you're describing, I mean, if there's a hole in the roof, that's a maintenance issue, right? And that's actually contrary to the conditions that are in a Healthy Homes standard, which talks about moisture ingress, right? So where there is unreasonable or excessive moisture ingress, it's a failure of the building, and it's on the landlord to fix it. But lack of maintenance does that to buildings.
1: I was just wondering if maybe when I moved in, it was only half finished, and I'm not making excuses.
0: I hear what you're saying.
1: Yeah, because I haven't had a problem when I report faults.
0: Okay, then I think it's if you can as much as possible engage with the landlord, encourage them to come and do what seems to me some fairly basic maintenance. That will change the condition on the outside of the house quite significantly. I hope it goes well for you, Kathy. It's not a conversation that's unusual, unfortunately, but I it does kind of rile me up where you hear stories like this where, you know, landlords are just bad landlords, basically. 6:40 at Newstalk ZB. We'll take a short break. We'll be back straight after the break with Heather.
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0: Rightio, we're into it. 0800 80 1080 9292 or ZBZB for the text. And Pete at newstalkzb.co.nz if you'd like to fire off an email. Heather, a very good morning to you.
17: Good morning.
0: Greetings.
17: Hi. I live in a, well, it's probably 1950s home, mm-hmm. rented, and the exterior is that fibrolite, which I believe is asbestos, but, and that's the second part of my question. But the first part is I need to replace the straps on the on a downpipe from the gutters.
0: Yes.
17: And I've twice gone into hardware stores to get the right drill bit. The first one clearly wasn't right and broke. The second time they just said, oh, you just use the ordinary drill bit and press harder.
0: Fantastic. Okay, yep. Yeah, I'm with you.
17: Well, so I didn't even waste a drill bit on that
0: right.
17: one. Anyway, I'm at the point that now, you know, we've got high winds and,
0: yeah, it's very banging around and it's annoying. Yeah. And,
17: yeah. Well, the original strap has broken.
0: Yes.
17: And so I've got the new one ready to replace. And so I need to drill fresh holes because it's hard to get the it's going to be hard to get the screws out of the old one, and yep. also the holes are probably shot.
0: Yes.
17: So what do I ask for when I go to probably a number of hardware stores? But you know, I've got an electric, I've got a little hand one which is
0: cordless
17: not very
0: drill.
17: Strong.
0: Yep.
17: But I've got an electric one which I can use, which I should be able to do the job.
0: I mean, in the end, the fibrolite cladding on the outside of the building is probably only 6 or maybe 7 mil thick, right? So it's actually not a lot of drilling to do. And if you did have an older standard high-speed bit, You could do it and it'll probably do you two holes. It'll be a bit blunt and you just kind of throw it away. So you could actually just use a standard metal bit. But if you wanted to get something else, you could use a masonry bit. So a small, say 4 or 6, maybe a 5 or 6 mil masonry bit, which will have a harder tip to it. And then that'll get you through. You could also, you can buy those funky sort of bullet shaped diamond bits for drilling through tiles. That would be another option too. To be fair, if I was doing it, I'd probably just get a slightly older drill bit, and I've got a whole bunch of them in a drawer, and just push through with that, as long as the drill bit's not already completely blunt, basically. But we can't ignore the fact that that material is likely to be asbestos or have asbestos fibres in it. So it's ACM, asbestos-containing material. There are some very good, sensible guidelines around how you protect yourself and protect other people when you're drilling through that. So for you, you'd want to make sure that you're wearing a mask, ideally you should be collecting the material. Now, whether that's if you have a small vacuum cleaner and you can, as you're drilling, you're collecting that material, then you've got to dispose of that at the appropriate tip site or in a way that's not going to contaminate the environment. I noticed some people doing work. So one of the places where there's often asbestos in boards is older meter boxes and distribution boards, the backing panel behind the fuses. And so I noticed some electrical inspectors doing a reconnection the other day, and they identified the fact that there was asbestos there. They had a special container or just a plastic bag that is highlighted, you know, warning asbestos. And so when they were drilling, all of the material, they made sure it went into that bag, and then they obviously take that back to the yard and it's disposed of. So I know that two holes doesn't seem like a lot, and I'm sure that people are listening who go, look, I've drilled holes and it's not a problem. But in the end, you're going to drill a hole through asbestos. It's going to release the fibres. You should capture that. You should dispose of it responsibly.
17: Right. So I've got those little hand vacuum cleaners, good one. So I just have that beside me and just...
0: Yeah, but then that's good. That makes sense, because then you're not spreading that material all over the place. But then you've got to go, what do you do with that when you've cleaned, you know, when you go to clean the vacuum cleaner out? And also, you know, on a technical level, the filters on those are not great. So what you might find at a microscopic level is that those fibers are being drawn into the vacuum cleaner, but then they're just being expelled out the vent at the back, right? So... there are different classes of vacuum cleaners that we use for hazardous work. A little handheld vacuum cleaner won't have a rating for that type of thing. I know it sounds like I'm being overly pedantic, but you know, there are actually risks. In fact, there was a story last week, I think, in Stuff, a guy who's probably in his 40s, electrician, now has essentially a terminal diagnosis from exposure to asbestos. It's impacted his lungs. And, you know, I think most of us have this impression that it was stuff that happened to people a long time ago. You know, in this instance, he's younger than me. He's been in the trade less than me. And yet he's still been exposed to sufficient amount of asbestos for it to cause a shortening of his life, right? So let's not underestimate the risk. So, you know, be considerate of what it is that you're doing and where you're going to dispose of that material at the end.
17: Right. I have a mask, which, you know, looks like one of those ones from World War, whichever. And I used that when I used to use oxalic acid to clean the bath and when we had a water problem.
0: Yeah, sure.
17: And it's just, so will that be suitable for me?
0: Yeah. And again, it's, you know, like a... It's not a lot of material. It's not like you're, you know, taking a skill saw through the entire sheet or something like that. It's, you know, you got to balance the risk, but there is still a risk. And so a mask and somewhere to dispose of it, and then ensuring that you don't just put that bag in the rubbish bin, because then it becomes somebody else's problem. Take it somewhere where they take hazardous material.
17: Okay.
0: All righty. All the very best to you, Heather. Good luck with that.
17: Great.
0: Take care.
17: Thank you very much.
0: Bye-bye then. We'll try and do some texts straight after the break.
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0: Some fantastic texts, and I just want to quickly grab a few of them. But in fact, Craig, we might have to just hold you for after the news, if that's okay, and I'll try and address these. Just on the conversation I've just had with Heather, so we are talking about, you know, potentially drilling a hole through material that is likely to contain asbestos, in which case the great risk with asbestos is releasing those fibres. Those fibres become airborne, and then they can be breathed in, and that can have and does have a terrible impact on your health, and it can be fatal. Right, so let's not underestimate the risk that's here. A couple of very sensible texts have come in. Pete, you can get linear drill bits. They're about $8 for a 3 or 4 mil size. It's a nicer cut than a masonry bit. I'll have a look at that. And he goes, we use shaving foam on the drill and then we wipe it up and dispose of it. So if you imagine spraying some shaving foam, then drilling through it, those fibres are essentially captured by the foam. Then we wipe that up and we dispose of it. You get a cheap vacuum and you risk spreading the dust. And someone's got a little bit more information on that. Says, Tony, please tell that lady that a normal vacuum cleaner must not be used for asbestos. It won't contain the fibres as they're too small and the cleaner would need to be discarded. Suggest Googling it. Yeah, I agree with you, Tony. I think that a regular vacuum, in the same way that if you've ever used your household vacuum cleaner to vacuum up jib dust, if you've done a little bit of, you know, painting, decorating, a little bit of patching, and then you use the old vacuum cleaner, you will kill it. I've killed so many vacuum cleaners. Well, not anymore because I got myself a decent one. Right, couple of other things. Pete, we've purchased a two-year-old house covered by a guarantee. I won't tell you which company. I noticed the hob extractor's open to the roof space, not connected to a vent in the soffit. Bad. That's not acceptable and should be fixed. When the garage door opens, the water holds in the panels and then falls inside. Is this covered by the guarantee? I wouldn't imagine that with regard to the garage door. I think that's just one of those things that happens with a sectional door when you lift it. But you could get the company to come back and just check that it's okay. It should have a seal in there that stops most of that water sitting in the grooves of the top edge of the panel. But the extractor, if the hob is not connected, if it doesn't vent to outside, that's a fault and it should be corrected. Absolutely. What else? Linear drill bits we've done. Building code, November 2026 building code. Would you please discuss the major changes, i.e. the need to add insulation to a wall when renovating? Do you need consent for re-roofing or sealing as well? I'll come back to you on a couple of those issues straight up.
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16: 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Mike Hosking, Ryan Bridge, Matt Heath, Tyler Adams, all the names you can trust. 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
28: It's 7 o'clock. I'm Kalia Strong. The Army's controversial bicultural policy has the green light for redevelopment. Newstalk ZB revealed it was paused in February when former Defence Minister Judith Collins saw a leaked cultural skills framework. The framework appeared to require Army personnel to know a minimum number of karakia and waiata before being promoted. Political reporter Troy Matic has more.
4: Meeting notes released under the Official Information Act show in April, King told then Defence Minister Chris Pink the Army had been reviewing the policy's structure and content. New Minister Paul Goldsmith says he has a keen interest in it and is waiting for Defence Force advice on next steps.
28: Tens of thousands of New Zealand children are experiencing a rougher upbringing with their parents and caregivers in prison. A new Auckland University study is looking into how children are affected when a parent or primary caregiver is jailed. Earlier research shows almost 80% of children have a change in living situation when their mothers are sentenced. Law Professor Julia Tolmie says it's a significant issue for our youth.
6: We have estimates from about 23,000 children affected by having a parent in prison at any particular point in time.
28: A potential bargain for Auckland home buyers, with 14 Ellerslie apartments selling for less than they cost to build. Developer DDL Estates left the 23-block unit unfinished in 2023, along with a second Flatbush townhouse development due to financial troubles. Claudia O'Neill has more.
7: Receivers completed the projects, with their latest reports showing the developer owes nearly $100 million. The Ellerslie complex has had three sales since April, with one unit going for $545,000. A three-bedroom unit's listed at $740,000 and others are up for negotiation or deadline sale.
28: White House envoys Steve Witkoff and Jared Kushner are meeting with Russian President Vladimir Putin to present a new proposal to end the war in Ukraine. Putin has paused strikes on Ukraine's capital. After a visit to Moscow, the envoys will then head to meet with Ukrainian President Volodymyr Zelensky. Former UN ambassador to NATO, Ivo Delder, told CNN he doesn't think the meetings will work until the US puts real pressure on Russia.
9: I don't see Vladimir Putin doing anything other than entertaining meetings with people from the United States and then basically sending them on their merry way.
28: Australian drone operators have arrived in Nepal to help search for those missing in the country's disaster-stricken areas. The 15-person specialist team includes victim identification specialists. A glacier collapse near Nepal's border with Tibet on August 26 triggered devastating floods across towns and valleys. At least 36 Australians and 5 New Zealanders remain missing. The death toll in Nepal is nearing 1,300, with almost 4,800 people still missing. A pet blessing service held today at Nelson Cathedral is expecting to bless 150 animals in attendance. The service, which has been running for over a decade, is looking to reach people who don't often go to church. Cathedral precentor Steve Jordan says outreach is important for his parish.
10: We encourage people to come, whether they bring a pet or not, it doesn't matter. But it's a popular service. It's always great fun.
12: In News Talk ZB Sport, the Springboks have rebounded from a slow start to clamber over the top of the All Blacks 29-24 and win the South African leg of the greatest rivalry tour 2-1. Both teams scored four tries, but goal-kicking proved crucial, with Ruben Love having an off day from the tee. All Blacks coach Dave Rennie's rueing mistakes in critical moments.
13: Frustrating because there's a lot of effort out there and maybe we weren't quite clinical enough first half and then couldn't wrestle momentum back when it mattered second half.
12: New Zealand lost inspirational captain Adi Savia with a shoulder injury, and the number 8 won't travel to the United States for the fourth and final test of the series. Earlier, the Black Ferns' superior speed and ball movement engineered a 52-20 win over the South African women. International rugby coverage with Access Solutions, lifting you and your business to a higher level. Liam Lawson will start from the back of the grid for Formula One's Italian Grand Prix, copping a major penalty for the Red Bull team who've changed the engine ahead of the Monza race. Lawson was gutted to only qualify in 14th place, but didn't blame a block from Oscar Piastri on his key qualifying lap.
14: To be honest, we should really have the speed to get through anyway. We had quite good speed yesterday, and then today we've lost some performance.
12: Alpine's Pierre Gasly will surprisingly start the race in pole, the first of his career. Coach Andrew Webster's pleased the Warriors showed fortitude in a 31-30 win over Manly to end the NRL regular season. Webster says the experience of nailing a late field goal will give the confidence should the same situation arise in the playoffs.
15: To have that opportunity a week going into the playoffs is awesome. And I'm really proud of the team that they held their nerve and came back and won. We've done that a lot this year. Probably haven't looked likely sometimes, but found a way.
12: Hull is still unbeaten after three matches of the new English Premier League season, drawing nil-all with Aston Villa to sit second behind Manchester City on the ladder. I'm Dean McLaughlin. That's Newstalk ZB News and Sport with Sanderson Vitamins from Woolworths Pharmacies around New Zealand. It's 7:05. Pete Wolfkamp's next.
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0: That's the forecast for all of New Zealand. Northland to Waikato, Coromandel and the Bay of Plenty. Mainly fine, but a possible shower in Northland this morning. Scattered showers developing this afternoon and evening. Gisborne to Wairarapa, high cloud, a few spots of evening rain. Waitomo to Wellington and the central high country. Cloudy periods, a few showers turning to rain tonight. Possibly heavy in Wellington. Nelson, Marlborough and Canterbury. Rain developing this morning, possibly heavy. Buller, Grey and Westland. Periods of rain with heavy falls easing to showers in Westland tonight. Southland and Otago. Mostly cloudy with areas of rain easing to showers tonight. Fiordland, periods of rain gradually clearing this afternoon. Chatham Islands, fine spells with rain developing this evening.
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0: news this morning that at some stage I'd like to play a sort of Father's Day song and left that up to her choice. That's an outstanding song. So that's Keith Urban. Happy Father's Day to the dads that are out there. And to those of us that don't have our dads anymore, look, my dad got to 98, so I'm incredibly grateful to be an old man when my dad passed. But that's not something that everyone gets the pleasure of having in their life. So to all the dads, happy Father's Day, guys. 0800 801080 is the number to call. We'll talk about the building code in just a minute, but Craig has been very patient. So, Craig, very good morning to you. How are you?
1: Good morning to you, Peter. Yeah, pretty good, buddy. Hey, listening to one of your shows earlier in the year,
0: yes,
1: about some gutter leaks and stuff like that,
0: yeah.
1: We've got an internal angle leak, yep. As in, when I say the internal, I think it's an acute angle on the roof at 90 degrees.
0: Yep.
1: And we've always had a drip from it, and it got to the point where it was just enough was enough, so listened to your show, went out and got some of that ADOS or CRC leak stop, sorry.
0: Yep.
1: Some Gorilla silicon remover, got up there,
0: yes,
1: and cleared, like literally with picks, the whole lot, cleared everything out, put the leak stop in there, and it's like a waterfall.
0: Look, and it's one of those things, like I had a leak and I used it and it hasn't leaked since, so I go, okay. All right, just in terms of where, like what the build-up is of this, so sometimes when people talk about internal gutters, what they're actually talking about is concealed spouting behind a metal fascia.
1: This is when I say internal. Sorry, I mean it's an external gutter system.
0: Yes,
1: but the corner is a corner pointing in towards the house as opposed to out from the house. So,
0: but the spouting is hanging on fascia, and then the roofing iron overhangs and in there. So it's outboard of the building. So when it leaks, it doesn't leak into the building as such. It's just running out the bottom of it. Okay. Yep.
1: Yep.
0: And that metal, it's a sort of quarter round or a overload profile, you know, standard sort of profile metal spouting?
1: And
0: when it was originally installed, was it riveted together?
1: Yeah, it's riveted at the joins.
0: Yes.
1: So there's a a bracket at the join where it hangs in the corner.
0: Yep.
1: And that's riveted on. So, I went through and got every bit of silicon from inside and outside of that join, using that silicon remover and picks and
0: hooks
1: and
0: stuff.
1: And yeah.
0: Okay, and then did you use the tube or the spray?
1: The tube.
0: Tube, okay.
1: And there's lots of it.
0: Well, you see, sometimes I think that can be part of the problem, because sometimes when you've got, you know, a surface like the bottom of a gutter or something like that, and then suddenly there's great big wadges of silicon in there, it just creates a dam which stops water flowing, and potentially it's found another exit. I wonder whether maybe a membrane of some description would work better in there. Now, it does mean having to scrape out any excessive silicon that's in there. And then, like, again, I seem to spend a lot of time sort of fixing little leaks around the place. But I used a product called Enduris the other day on a flat roof at the back of a sort of 1960s brick and tile, you know, those classic little two-bedroom units, and they've got the little jutty out bit on the side, flat roof on it, developed a leak, not surprisingly, because it was flat to the point where it's holding water. And I just coated the whole thing in this Enduris product. I'm not sure if you can buy it in small enough containers to make it worthwhile just to do the inside, but there are other similar products. So you could do like a bandage, which is you could go, you know, 4 inches in either direction and just apply like a liquid membrane over that entire area. I wonder whether if you know, like the people that would have installed the spouting in the first place, whether they would say drill out the rivets, open the gap up again, get your sealant in there, and then redo the rivets. The only thing is, of course, you can't get to the rivets at the upstand at the back.
1: No.
0: Well, I suppose you could, but you do it from the inside, which is not ideal. Maybe the membrane is the better one.
1: Yeah.
0: Yeah. I mean, look, I had the situation where big, long, like, you know, typical old villa with, you know, two roof pitches. So they come down into a central valley, and then that valley runs the length of the building and exits into the spouting. So you're talking about 6 or 7 metres. Been there for 15, 20 years, and suddenly it springs a leak, right? And I'm like, what the? Anyway, just because the sheet's got an overlap of 150 mil. And again, I happen to use that ADOS no leaks or stop leak stuff. Worked. It hasn't in your case. Maybe just a membrane there, or I'd go a membrane in that corner.
1: Oh, well, we might have a bit of a look see at that.
0: Yeah, and, absolutely.
1: I'll get up there and spend another 3 hours clearing all the leak stop away.
0: Gotta love it. Gotta love it. All right, mate. Take care.
1: Hey, cheers,
0: all
1: Pete.
0: The best to you.
1: Thanks, buddy.
0: Craig, see you, bud. Bye-bye. Right, couple of quick texts before we talk to Rick. This is the one that I mentioned just before the news. Hey, Pete, the November 2026 building code, will you please discuss major changes? Need consent to add insulation to the wall when renovating? Do you need a consent for re-roofing or sealing as well? Jude, there hasn't really been a change to the building code in 2026, to the best of my knowledge. There is submissions. Well, no, the building code does change regularly, and there's updates all the time. I was reading through a whole bunch of them earlier this week. So, will you please discuss major changes? Yeah, if you tell me what they are. Need a consent to add insulation to the wall when renovating? You've always needed a building consent to add insulation to existing exterior walls, right? That's been the case for I guess, since the Building Act was introduced in 92. Certainly, it's always been part of the building code. That hasn't changed. So that's always there. Do you need a consent for re-roofing? Really interesting, actually. I ended up reaching out to the new executive chair, or the executive officer for the Roofing Association, Luke, who is going to join me on the show in a couple of weeks' time, and we can talk about that perfectly. The other thing that the Roofing Association has, and it's online, so if you just search for Roofing Association, they've got a best practice guide. They've also got a best practice guide for re-roofing, and they have a little app or a little checklist where you can see whether or not your re-roof requires a consent. So if you want a bit more information, go and have a look at the Roofing Association of New Zealand's website. And like I say, we will have Luke, the new boss, basically, at Roofing Association on the show in a couple of weeks' time, in the same way that we'll probably have Simon Watts, the new-ish Building and Construction Minister, in the studio in the next couple of weeks, and in the next hour, Greg Wallace from the Master Plumbers Association will be talking about a fairly significant change to legislation and inspection regimes and so on. This is self-certification. We'll be talking about that after 8 o'clock this morning. Right, what we talked about cutting through old fibrolite, which is likely to contain asbestos, and what you need to do. Don't use your domestic vacuum cleaner for that sort of thing. Matt says, Happy Father's Day. Much appreciated, Matt. Best method for stopping birds in the guttering. I had some very persistent starlings that really liked jumping into the spouting, ducking down, popping up underneath the iron, over the fascia board, and into a little kind of soffit on a bullnosed veranda. It was the perfect habitat for them. It took me about 3 seasons of nesting to finally dissuade them from making a nest in that little cavity that's part of that construction. And I ended up just getting that plastic mesh with about 10 mil gaps in it, and I just cut that into strips, laid it over the top of the brackets for the spouting. The first year, they lifted those away to get underneath. So I ended up having to use little cable ties to fasten it down, but they were incredibly persistent. So that's what worked for me on that one. People have been talking about different sort of gutter protection systems. I've just removed one type, and I'm going to try some of that gutter foam when I get back to that particular property, so that's on my list as well. And says, David, just wondering about the moisture in the roof cavity that you were talking about. Is the problem with the code, the materials, or the standard of construction? Regards from David. Look, I'm typically not terribly sort of, hysterical, alarmist about, we often have cases where people go, oh, every single building's rubbish and the building code's terrible and all the rest of it. I don't typically go down that pathway, but in this instance, I had a long discussion with some people at the Master Builders Conference this week. I've had a long discussion with a guy who's been investigating roof spaces on new builds, right? So we're talking 18 months, two-year-old buildings built in accordance with the current building codes that received their CCC. So tick from the council that the building is code compliant. And there is just incredible, and I say this, deliberately, incredible amounts of moisture that is collecting in that roof space. So if you think about a conventional assembly in New Zealand, we do framing, maybe two stories of framing, maybe three stories of framing. We get trusses, big triangle bits, drop them on top there. Typically over the top of the truss, you do a purlin. Over the top of the purlin, you do the roofing underlay and then lay typically long run profile over the top of that. Then inside that roof space, once you've finished all the construction, you lay insulation over the top of the ceiling, and that's it basically. And so in that environment where there's still vapor diffusion, so there's moisture from inside the building that goes through the ceiling, collects in that roof space, you've made that roof space particularly cold because you're not getting... When we didn't have as much insulation in our ceilings, a la R3.6, for example, now the most recent changes said that it's got to be R6.6. Now, that's going, but right now there's a whole lot of houses that have been built in the last couple of years with R6.6 insulation as required by the building code in those ceiling spaces. It's very little airflow. That space has become colder because there's not heat transfer from below through that insulation layer into the roof space. That space is now cold. It's condensating. And literally you can see the moisture, the condensation, hanging on the underside of the roofing underlay on essentially a brand new building. It's a problem, and it's not a small problem. So I think this is going to become one of those, there's lots of talk that it's leaky buildings 2.0, right? So to some degree, we've got ways of ensuring that moisture doesn't get into our buildings from the outside, a la leaky claddings and so on. That was leaky building 1.0, leaky buildings 2.0. Lack of knowledge, lack of processes for dealing with internal moisture, and our buildings are literally leaking on the inside now. 0800 80 1080, the number to call. Rick, good morning to you.
2: Morning. You were talking about replacing flashings on stucco houses last
0: week. Yeah,
2: I've got a lot less invasive way of doing it.
0: Go for it.
2: If the window frame is level with the top of your stucco, then just cut a piece of, say, 50 by 10, about 45 degrees on the top, and fix that level and hold that temporarily on the surface. And then just have a disc grinder with a concrete cutting blade and cut in, say, 20 mil. And then if you fit as long as your flashing fits all right, then fill the gap up with sealant, and you can just slide your new flashing up into the gap and seal it. So you don't have a big mess where you have to break anything up to do that.
0: Yeah, and look, I hear what you're saying, and that's kind of a pragmatic approach in the sense that if it's the flashing that's deteriorated, and it's often that leading edge of the flashing, then what you're doing is essentially removing the old one that started to corrode and putting a new one in like that.
2: Yep.
0: I suppose, in terms of, we all know that, how flashings work now is they go back to the building line, they they go up, they're taped to the roof, you know, to the building underlay, those sorts of things. So we know that you're not able to do all of that in this instance. But in terms of, is, I guess it's almost like a Hippocratic oath type thing, right? First, do no wrong. So in repairing the cladding, do you make a larger repair which has more potential for leakage, or do you do sort of a targeted approach like what you're discussing, which is you cut a line, you know you've probably got 20 mil of solid plaster to deal with. You can be a little bit surgical with how far you go into the cut. Fill, you know, bead of sealant, and I'm very cautious about the use of sealant. Bead of sealant in there, press the flashing into it, sealant at the front edge again, and you're right, it's a less disruptive method of dealing with those corroded flashings. After that call last week, someone did text through and just went, come on, mate, surely it's got to be at a reclad stage. I don't know. I think some of these old places, like there will be issues with moisture getting in and decay behind the plaster. I think when you go into these houses and actually really start pulling them apart, you'll find that there's reasonably extensive decay in those areas, but they still hang up. And I remember working on a place that had, you might recall it, a product called Victory Board, which was like a concrete panel that was fixed directly to the timber framing on the outside, and then it was a substrate for a solid plaster. Apparently it was developed sometime in the 1940s, when maybe other types of cladding were not as available, hence the Victory Board reference, I think. And I worked on a property where it was really sound on the outside because it was like 50 mil of solid concrete panel on the exterior. But because there was no damp-proof course between the concrete and the timber on the inside, almost all of the studs for, you know, between 5 to 15 millimetres of that face that was attached to the concrete had started to decay. House was still standing up, but it was like, ooh, shivers. We might just be a little bit gentle about how we work on this. So you wonder whether with an old plaster house you might have similar issues.
2: Well, I guess it depends how long you leave your flashings on before you replace them.
0: Well, that's right. And this is the challenge with certain types of building materials and methodologies, is some of them are relatively straightforward to maintain. And I'm thinking about, you know, a weatherboard typically on an older house. You know, the head flashing just extends up and underneath the overlapping board. In the event that that head flashing deteriorates, you kind of punch the nails or pull the nails out, pry the board forward, pull the flashing out, new flashing up and under, job done, right? So that would qualify in areas or with a where you only got a 15-year durability. But if you've got a 50-year durability, as required by the building code, you'd have to look at those flashings and go, well, they've got to be a lot more durable, so they need to be stainless steel. Yeah, it's an interesting one. Hey, appreciate the call and the insight, Rick. Thank you very much for that. Can I just say, I mentioned at the beginning of the show, I've had a good week, actually. And part of that is because I've encountered a couple of people this week who are just outstanding, and I'd describe them as salt of the earth. So we've, over the years, collected bits and pieces of antiques, and sometimes we buy and sometimes we sell. And I've had an old metal gate that we bought because I was going to make a project and use it, and I didn't because that's typically me. And so we put it online and we sold it. And Grant and Bridget, who run a little antique store, homewares store called So Unique in the Hawke's Bay, came up, and they were fantastic. They were just the most delightful people. It turns out, though, that Bridget's mum and dad, I think Dawn and Larry, are regular listeners to the show, and thank you, and quite enjoy it. So to Dawn and Larry, you've done an outstanding job with your kid, who's not a kid my age now, and to Grant and Bridget, we had a fantastic, this is, you know, one of those classic sort of trade me slash marketplace pickups where you end up talking for an hour just because people are good people. So it was awesome. So thank you. It was a delight to meet you. And to Dawn and Larry in the Hawke's Bay, a very good morning, and lovely to have you listening to the show this morning. It is 7:28. Back in a mo.
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Radio lines are open. We've got a couple of spare lines now for the first time in ages. So 0800 80 10 80 is that number to call. Says Lee on the text. Morning, Pete. Question came up yesterday at work, discoloration in one of the residential areas. Bleach came up as an option. I mentioned lime, but I do recall on your show sometimes back you were going to scrub an old toilet. Any help? If it works, I might get a pay rise for good knowledge. Oh, that's fantastic, Lee. Look, there's all sorts of different ideas out there and all sorts of home remedies. I found at a hardware store at the supermarket little tablets. It's almost like, you know, denture cleaning. I don't know. I don't have dentures, but I remember Dad did, and every now and then they'd be in the bathroom in a jar and he'd put in like some little fizzy thing that helped clean them up. I don't know if that's still a thing, but anyway. But you can buy little tablets like that that you put into the toilet bowl that help dissolve that kind of built-up grime at the bottom of the bowl. So maybe that's an option for you, Lee. If you get a pay rise, good on you. A couple of other texts that have come through. Pete, in regard to the condensation issue in roof spaces, would that affect a ventilation system? Example, smart vent taking air from the roof space. I mean, arguably, the addition of some airflow in there might actually help the condensation issue, potentially. And increasingly, a lot of these ventilation systems, what you want to do is draw air from outside and vent air to the exterior as well. So fresh air in, stale air out, as in out of the building, not just out of one part of the building envelope and into another one as well. But look, like I say, I think it's one of those things where this is going to be, I think this is a fairly significant issue that we're going to have to address quite quickly, given the number of houses that have been built in the last year, 2 years, 3 years maybe, that have exactly that type of build-up. Someone else has said vents in the soffits. I know what you're saying with regard to that, but if, for example, there's not a pathway for ventilation from the soffit, if you've got one, and not all buildings do have soffits anymore, how do you then get airflow? Yes, it would help, but you also need to actively create a pathway for that ventilation to occur. And ideally, you need somewhere for it to come in and go out. So if you were just to go around, let's say, the perimeter of the building, installing soffit vents, letting air into that space, where is it getting out? Can you then go and change the roof, the ridge flashing, to install a ventilated one? But typically, we do our roofing paper up and over the top of the trusses and back down. So air that's on the underside of the roofing underlay doesn't actually have a pathway there. It will help possibly a little bit, but it's nowhere near a good solution. My house was built in the 1970s, says this texter. The water is coming through the block retaining wall in the basement. My builder has advised me to apply Ardex 300 on the inside of the block. Is this suitable for negative tanking waterproof membrane? It's an important distinction, negative tanking. There are lots of waterproof membranes that work when they're on the outside of the surface and the water is pushing against it, as in it's pressing the waterproofing against the block wall, for example, or the masonry wall. They don't necessarily work when they're on the inside and the water is coming through the material and pushing it off. So in this instance, in that situation, the hydrostatic pressure, the pressure of the water, is pushing the waterproofing onto the wall that you're waterproofing, as opposed to pushing through that wall. So that's why that whole negative pressure thing is important. The Hydropoxy WMP300 from the technical data is a water-based epoxy polyamide membrane barrier coating, and it is sufficient and suitable for those negative pressure systems where the water's coming through the wall and you're applying it to the inside face, and what you want is it to stop the moisture at that point. So not all of them work. I've used those other crystalline solutions where it's a cementitious material that goes from the inside surface through the wall. That's good as well, but then you can't apply any other coatings over the top of that. So yeah, it seems like your advice.

0: price is reasonably sound on that one for that RDX 300. Certainly I'll be having a look at that myself. 0800 80 10 80. We can talk condensation, we can talk discoloration, we can talk flashings, we can talk suppose taking sensible, reasonable precautions when you're having to drill or cut or remove material that may contain asbestos. And if you caught a news story last week, it was a tradesperson, I think he was an electrician, probably in his late 40s, maybe early 50s, who now has, is it myelocephalonia? I can't pronounce it properly. Basically a lung disease that is as a direct result of exposure to asbestos fibres. So, you know, when I think it's easy to get a little bit complacent around asbestos, that it's something that used to be around and that it used to be a problem, but it's not. It's still out there. And in fact, we might be talking with someone a little bit more about the asbestos later on. So, as I say, after the news, we're going to be talking with Greg Wallace from the Master Plumbers Drain Layers Association around a fairly significant shift to building legislation that will allow self-certification for plumbers from tomorrow. So it all changes from tomorrow. So ahead of that, we're going to talk to Greg Wallace after the 8 o'clock news. Now's a good time to call. 0800 80 10 80 is that number to call.
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0: As happens on the show sometimes, you hit sort of a theme, right? And so it's prompted a number of texts with regard to cleaning, you know, old basin, not old, the pan. the toilet pan can get a little bit grimy over time, let's be honest. Dishwashing tablet works well for those stains in the toilet. Cheap ones okay, says Jason. Someone else has mentioned Scalex. It's you put it in a couple of days if you're away. Just leave that in there bubbling away from Mitre 10, about $12 or so. Thank you, May. Very cool. I must admit, I've tried out one of these little foam drain cleaner things that you can buy. I think they're at Mitre 10 as well, actually. So you, it's like a little foam dispenser, and you just put it like a plunger on top of your waste in the kitchen sink or whatever, and it foams and then works away, and then you rinse, leave it there for 30 minutes. But the beauty of it is when you've got the overflow, you know how most sinks now have got an overflow at the back, whether it's a vanity or whatever. So if you do it in the main waste outlet, it fills up all of the pipework to the point where it goes back up through the overflow, and you can see it sort of coming out the top. So it's cleaning all of that as well. It's amazing how dirty they get. But anyway, that's become a small, mild obsession on my part, going around foaming all of the vents and traps in the house. Rightio, anyway, enough about me. Ron, good morning, good morning, good morning.
5: Good morning, greetings. Pete. Couple of things.
0: Sure.
5: We've got a 100-year-old rental house and toilet out in the shed. as well as inside, but the one out in the shed was concreted down to the floor.
0: Yep.
5: And I thought, oh, God, you know, quite a drama to do it. The old galvanised water pipes that used to come into the houses,
0: yes,
5: and they get rusty and dribble into the systems, leak down and put staining from the system into the bowl. And I tried all sorts of things.
0: Like rust stains, eh?
5: Yeah.
0: Essentially,
5: so
0: yes.
5: What did fix it, and it absolutely amazed me, was CLR.
0: Oh, yep.
5: And yeah, I couldn't believe it. It came up like new. And so I haven't had to replace it and things, but that worked really well. The other thing is regarding condensation on the windows and things like that, same age of house, which we live next door to, and we used to get it's got single glaze windows,
0: yep,
5: and we had the old Fisher ranch sliders there at one stage. We're on the southern side, and it would sheet water every day, and we had towels and God knows what on the along the bottom. Dehumidifier just filled up every day. I bought it was the early type of DVS type, I think it was an English one, just with a fan that runs all the time, and ran that through into several places in the house, completely stopped it. It runs permanently, and we get no condensation whatsoever. We don't use a dehumidifier anymore. Mm. It's made a heck of a difference. So it sort of sucks the air in from the roof, and being single glazed and it exits all over the place and probably through the bathroom fan system too. So it's been really good for probably 20 years or more.
0: And I think it's one of those things, it kind of fits into that good, better, best type, you know, approach to buildings and so on. So, you know, right now, and this is a genuine blind spot, a defect, a deficit in the building code as it exists today, is there is very little requirement for ventilation. There is requirements for extraction. You know, you must have an extractor in the bathroom, those sorts of things. But in terms of actually actively ventilating our houses, there's no requirement. And almost by default, our houses have become a bit more airtight than they were in the past. But we've done one part of the equation, we haven't done the others, and we're starting to see the unintended consequences. The consequences are quite obvious. I think lots of people have been saying this is what's going to happen inside our buildings going forward, but now we're starting to see that.
5: So with the insulation under the iron in the roof, where it normally sat underneath and then exits into the spouting, surely there's a lot of it's the gap between there and the older systems, but now they're just making them so airtight, the places.
0: Yeah.
5: It's overboard, isn't it?
0: No. Airtightness is a good thing, right? Let's be really clear about that. Achieving air tightness, doing a blower door test on a house prior to completing the house is really good. If you want a house that's going to keep you warm, dry, comfortable, not leak lots of energy and all the rest of it, you want to be airtight or get close to airtight. But if you're going to do that, you also need to provide ventilation and you need to be aware that you need to control the moisture. So I think the way in which we've looked at roofing underlays has been we've got metal roofing. In many cases, you'll get some condensation underneath that. You've got to capture that and direct it out. So we're doing that, and most roofing underlays work well to do exactly that. The issue that we're now seeing, and this is the photographs that someone sent to me this week, is moisture collecting in that roof space and being on the underside of that roofing paper, that roofing underlay. And then it collects there and then it drops down on top of the insulation. And then literally the insulation over a period of time potentially becomes saturated. That then transfers through to the plasterboard. The plasterboard, because there's excessive moisture in there, will develop mold, and you'll see black mold growing on the ceiling of a relatively new house. That's a failure.
5: The other thing is the soffits. You know, the buildings we're building now, no soffits on. Opening the tops of the windows to leak. You know, we've just, I don't know, they look blimmin' awful too without soffits.
0: It was funny. I'm tossing up around that whole thing around. I mean, I agree with you. I think you look at, you know, a more conventional building methodology, and you've got, you know, 600 soffit, right? You stand out there when it's raining and go, okay, so if in effect that soffit is providing shade, which is good, it's also providing shelter, right? The windows hardly get wet unless it's driving rain. And the other day, actually, I've been doing some work at home, and I little laundry and some casement windows, and I tidied up the windows and I pulled the head flashing off, and I replaced it with a head flashing that's about 160 millimeters long, right? So just a longer piece of timber. And I was looking out at that the other day when it was raining, and the window was just open a little bit for a bit of ventilation. But because I'd extended, made this little eyebrow effectively over the top of the window, had, you know, no moisture on the window, right? So it's raining, it's humid, I've got some ventilation in there, and I'm protecting from moisture ingress just by having a deeper head flashing. Simple as
5: that. How's your Penetrol working for you?
0: Oh, yeah. Hey, look, I'm going nuts on the old Penetrol. Actually, good on you for mentioning it. So I've got into this habit. Oh, we've got time. This is great. I'll tell you about my conversation with Colin and Linda in Wellington yesterday, but I popped in to see the people that run Ad and Vintage in Wellington. It's a fabulous little store. And then we got talking about workshops and that's anyway. So I've got into this habit now where I'm doing some stuff in the workshop and I'll have like my primary task, right? Which will be fixing the door or whatever it is that I'm doing. But then in between that, I've started looking around, and so I grabbed my hand plane, which I've had. I actually think I bought it before I started kind of my apprenticeship or before I started building. As a kid, I had my own little workshop at home and that sort of thing. So I've got this footprint hand plane, just a little 8-inch hand plane. I've had it for longer than I can remember. Mm-hmm. And it's, you know, I've got a crappy workshop. I've got lots of moisture. It gets lots of rust. So I pulled it apart and I sanded it all back and I got rid of all the rust. And then I had a quick look online going, what can I use to stop the rust coming back? And I found this little product called Black Wax. It comes in a little pottle. And I read about it. You get it from Barnes Distributors in Auckland. I ordered it online. It turned up the other day. And the recommendation is that you clean all the surface rust off, hence the Penetrol. And then you warm the metal, just getting rid of the last of the moisture, and then apply this black wax over it, very thin coating, and then leave it for just a little while and then polish it up. Anyway, it's worked a treat. The hand plane looks awesome. I stripped all the coating off the handles and just oiled the handles instead of having, you know, lacquer on them, sharpened up the blade, put it all back together again. I'm not going to tell you how long I spent on it, but I did get some other jobs done. But, man, the pleasure in just, you know, getting some tools cleaned up, getting rid of the rust, applying a coating to them. Bloody awesome.
5: Yeah. The Penetrol would have done the whole thing just leave it, nothing else. Over the wooden handle and everything.
0: Oh, okay. All right. Oh, yeah, I quite like the idea of a bit of Danish oil or actually bry wax on the handle. So that's, yeah, that's what I used.
5: Well, the other thing is aluminium windows. Put the Penetrol on a rag and go round the aluminium windows. It'll bring up powder coating like it's absolutely brand new.
0: Brilliant. Hey, and sorry, I've got to run, but thanks for your topic about the CRL too, because some CRL, no, that's the rail which opens next week, which I'm kind of excited about. CRL, which is the product that you mentioned about getting rust stains off, that might work for the texter as well who said, hey, look, how do I remove rust stains off a concrete driveway? Large area, about 10 square metres. I would have a go at the CRLR as opposed to the CRL, which opens next week, and I'm kind of tempted to go on the train next week as well. Right, I need to take a break. Back after the break.
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0: So after the news today, a quick catch up with Greg Wallace, Chief Executive of the Master Plumbers, Gasfitters and Drain Layers New Zealand Incorporated, just to catch up on a fairly significant change to legislation that governs basically who can self-certify and who can't. So we'll catch up with that after the break. The just mentioned when we were chatting with Ron, I was in Wellington yesterday for the Home and Garden Show, which was great. I pop in and see Colin and Linda, who run Ad Plus Vintage, a small sort of mid-century store. Bought a few little bits and pieces from them. Colin, God bless him, was listening to the show a couple of weeks ago where I mentioned a Yankee screwdriver and that it's hard to to find an adapter that you can use, like crosshead and square drives and that sort of thing. And so I arrive in the store yesterday, sit down for a bit of a catch-up and that sort of thing, and he reaches over and hands me an adapter that he had made himself. He is a very, very skilled craftsman and metal worker. But I was just struck by the tremendous consideration that someone listens to a conversation, knows that I'm popping in, and gives me that gift, which I will treasure. So to Colin and Linda at Ad Plus Vintage, thank you. That was a tremendous moment of kindness, and I'm greatly appreciative.
1: Face.
0: Back after break.
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31: It's 8 o'clock, I'm Kalia Strong. USN boys Steve Witkoff and Jared Kushner are meeting with Vladimir Putin in a renewed effort to bring the war in Ukraine to an end. The Russian president has said US President Donald Trump's envoys are always welcome and he hopes a solution can be found. BBC Russia editor Steve Rosenberg says there's a bit of difference to these talks.
32: From Moscow, Steve Witkoff and Jared Kushner are expected to travel to Kiev, and Vladimir Putin has ordered his military not to strike the Ukrainian capital from midnight for the next 3 days.
31: Britain's busiest port has been disrupted by masked protesters against migrant small boat crossings. Hundreds of protesters, many wearing black balaclavas, blocked traffic at the port of Dover. They were heard chanting "Stop the boats" and caused road and ferry traffic blockages. Local Labour MP Mike Tapp told the BBC locals were sick of the disruptive behaviour.
33: I bet if you went and asked any one of those protesters about small boats, they wouldn't know that it's come down by around 40% in the last 7 weeks. We're making great progress.
31: Back home, and a new study hopes to amplify the often overlooked voices of young people receiving palliative care. Auckland University doctoral candidate Ronald Charles speaking to 16 to 24-year-olds about their experiences. He says the research looks broadly at their lives through a psychosocial lens. Charles says these young people are going through something very unique, navigating school, careers and relationships while living with a serious illness.
4: We're hoping to identify more age-appropriate and developmentally appropriate care and support to these young people.
31: El Niño in the Pacific is set to bring serious droughts and flooding to struggling countries. NIWA reports the region will experience heavy rain, dry weather and possible cyclones between now and Christmas. Child Fund says potable water will be scarcer from the coming climate shock, with more than 70% of Kiribati households in 2021 likely having unsafe drinking water. CEO Josie Pagani says locals are already dealing with a fuel crisis.
5: Populations, particularly in the vulnerable outer islands, are more dependent than most people on fuel for water pump, crop growing and so on.
31: Hopes New Zealand could become a world leader in converting methane into clean energy. The government's committed $400 million to developing methane-cutting technology. The MacDiarmid Institute is working on capturing the gas emitted from cow burps in milking sheds and barns. MacDiarmid Institute Principal Investigator Luke Leal says a material which can capture methane still doesn't exist.
6: It is a very, very challenging research field, and therefore we use a bunch of tools, including AI and others, to accelerate that discovery phase.
31: A warning, scammers may be changing their disguise rather than tactics. NetSafe has found 34% of scams in August were pretending to be a bank, up from 20% between April and July. Scams pretending to be a government agency fell from an average of 37 reports per month to just 11 last month. NetSafe Chief Online Safety Officer Sean Lyons says people are more likely to engage when they believe they're dealing with an organisation they know and trust, like a bank.
7: Those disguises will change regularly, will be recycled. The scams work in the same way. So if we can see past that disguise, then we can start to recognise what it is that they're doing.
1: In News Talk ZB Sport, South Africa has beaten the All Blacks 29-24 in Soweto to take a 2-1 lead in the four-test greatest rivalry series. New Zealand was dominant early, but all square 12-all at half-time with crucial errors, a struggling scrum and injuries to Ari Savea and Quintu Paia. Factors in the frustrating loss. Coach Dave Rennie says there's been very little between the sides all series.
8: I don't reckon there's much in it. It's key moments. They made hay when they had momentum tonight, but we probably didn't do that enough.
1: Springboks coach Rassie Erasmus agrees the teams are evenly matched.
9: I'm telling you now, I was not sure what my heart rate were, but we were certainly nervous. I mean, I think they were nervous. It's massive, this. It's you're playing number one and two in the world, and it's Switzerland. One week it's them, one week it's us.
1: The Black Ferns have pummeled the South African women 52-20. 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An engine upgrade by Red Bull's penalised Liam Lawson ahead of Formula One's Italian Grand Prix, sending the Kiwi driver to the back of the grid. Lawson only qualified in 14th place as Red Bull held back tyres and focused on him providing Max Verstappen with a slipstream in qualifying. A block on turn one by Oscar Piastri in qualifying didn't help him either.
10: In general, obviously the goal was to try and help Max in Q3 and never got there. So it's obviously not what we planned for, but I think our quality was a bit compromised anyway.
1: The Warriors are celebrating a record number of wins in an NRL regular season thanks to pipping Manly 31-30. Canberra has upset finals-bound North Queensland 50-30, and the Storm scored late to beat the Sharks 24-20. The Blackfoils have ended day one of Sail GP's debut in Valencia in last position in their seven-team Group A, earning just 2 points in light wins. And four of the morning's six English Premier League matches have ended in stalemates. The only winners have been Manchester City 1-0 over Coventry and Crystal Palace edging Fulham 3-2. I'm Dean McLaughlin. That's Newstalk ZB News and Sport with Sanderson Vitamins from Woolworths pharmacies around New Zealand. It's 8:05. Pete Wolfcamp is next.
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0: That's the forecast for all of New Zealand. Northland to Waikato, Coromandel and the Bay of Plenty. Mainly fine, but a possible shower in Northland this morning. Scattered showers developing this afternoon and evening. Gisborne to Wairarapa, high cloud, a few spots of evening rain. Waitomo to Wellington and the central high country. Cloudy periods, a few showers turning to rain tonight, possibly heavy in Wellington. Nelson, Marlborough and Canterbury, rain developing this morning, possibly heavy. Buller, Grey and Westland, periods of rain with heavy falls easing to showers in Westland tonight. Southland and Otago, mostly cloudy with areas of rain easing to showers tonight. Fiordland, periods of rain gradually clearing this afternoon. Chatham Islands, fine spells with rain developing this evening.
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2: Well, we're talking all things building and construction on the show this morning. And then, as a chippy, we're going to be talking about plumbing in just a moment. But before then, ladies and gentlemen, as always, on a Sunday morning at just after the 8 o'clock news, it is, of course, Lifting time. Yes, indeed. So for those of you who might have heard this alarm just for the first time, the idea is that you get up in the morning, you open a couple of doors and windows, maybe front door, back door, allow all that stale air that's built up overnight to be vented out, and allow a little bit of fresh air to come into the house, then close it up. I know it's starting to warm up. I mean, it was 12, 13 degrees when I left home this morning. But the idea of just a little bit of ventilation, whether you call it blast ventilation, burping the house as the Americans do, or the European Luften time, I'll stick with Luften time. That's a good thing to do. Rightio. So on the program this morning, we are going to be talking with Greg Wallace from the New Zealand. I'm just checking the number. Greg Wallace from the. Now, there's quite a long lead up to this, which is that it is the Master Plumbers, Gasfitters and Drain Layers New Zealand Incorporated. And the reason that we're going to have a chat with him is around a change to legislation that takes place from tomorrow with regard to self-certification. So we'll have a bit of a chat with Greg shortly on that. We've got a couple of texts as well just around leaking and so on. It's this whole thing. Probably try and do a couple of posts on social media with some photographs to explain what it is that I'm talking about, or what's been also shown to me as well, in terms of this issue seemingly with some relatively new builds where there is excessive moisture accumulating in the roof space that's forming condensation on the underside of the roofing underlay, which is fairly conventional in New Zealand, and then condensating and dripping down. So it's some of the photographs that I've seen, it is a considerable amount of moisture that's accumulating in that roof space, which is not where it should be, and potentially has some fairly significant impacts as well on the health and the durability of the building. So we'll talk about that over the next couple of weeks. And as I mentioned, I had the opportunity this week to go along to the Master Builders Association, their annual conference. Fair amount of sort of political discussion there, as you would expect, including the opportunity to listen to Simon Watts, who's the new building and construction minister. I was able to join him for lunch along with a whole bunch of other people, and kind of get an insight into some of his background. And then off the back of that, I said, look, how would you feel about coming into the studio? So sometime in the next couple of weeks, we should have the new building and construction minister in the studio, so that'll be in the next few weeks as well. 0800 80 10 80 is that number to call. We'll just take a short break and come back to you in just a moment.
3: 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Fortunately, you can catch up on the latest breaking news anywhere, anytime. 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
2: 13 minutes after 8. Remember, Rid Klein passed from 8:30 this morning. So, self-certification for plumbing and drain laying is a new opt-in scheme that lets endorsed plumbers and drain layers self-certify, i.e. sign off, eligible work that complies with the building consent. To join me on the show this morning, Greg Wallace from the New Zealand Master Plumbers, Gasfitters and Drain Layers New Zealand Incorporated. A very good morning and thanks for joining me this morning, Greg. How are you?
20: Good morning, Peter. Great to be on. Good
2: yeah, day. Cool. So I guess the picture, the way in which people might relate to this is if you've ever had work done that requires a building consent, we all know that we have to get council inspectors to come out, whether as a chippy that's waiting for them to do a pre-line inspection or a wrap inspection or whatever. But then if you're a plumber, you're also waiting for them to come and check that, you know, the way that you've plumbed the mixer in or the way that you've done the terminal vent to the toilet or whatever needs to be done. So potentially from tomorrow, that's going to change.
20: Yeah, it is. And look, it's been a long battle to get here, but it is great collaboration that we've had with the government and MV and the regulator to prove the point that we've got great quality tradespeople in New Zealand, and particularly the plumbing trade, which does a 5-year qualification, so 3 years to and sits an exam for tradesperson, and then another 2 years to get certified. So it's a little bit unusual. They sit two exams, they get a qualification to say they're certified, but they actually can't certify a new building. And same for drain laying, you know, they do a 2-year exam, then another year to get certified. And it's really important that we get some productivity gains in the construction industry for New Zealand.
2: Because, you know, God bless building inspectors and councils and all the rest of it, but, you know, everyone that you talk to in the trade goes, look, you know, I want to backfill this trench, but I can't get an inspection for 3 days, and in the meantime, no other work can continue. So I guess that productivity gain potentially can come from eliminating the time spent waiting for those inspections. The other thing, just by way of sort of, I suppose, to try and paint a picture for our listeners, is that, you know, for years now, electrical work, so again, think about a renovation, think about a new build, electrician turns up, they run all the cables, they connect to the distribution board, they fit off all of that, they self-certify if they have the suitable qualification. So I guess in a sense it's not dissimilar to a regime that already exists for electricians up to now, and for gas fitters, interestingly enough.
20: Yeah, so gas fitters has been self-certifying since 2013. And a lot of people would argue that there may be a higher risk for gas fitting for obvious reasons.
2: Yes.
20: But the reality is, I think your point is right. You said three to four days to wait for an inspection. Well, we knew after COVID and still today, we can wait to 10 to 14 days.
2: I'm being generous.
20: I spoke to a drain layer the other day. He said he basically has sleepless nights, particularly in Auckland with your weather, where he's got an open trench, he's laid his pipes, it can be up to 100 metres, and he's lying awake at night thinking that his pipes are going to be floating away. Now, that's not practical. And with new technology, including apps, video and photography, we're actually also trialling a tool which is an AI tool which takes those images, drops it into an AI tool, and then it proves that the insulation is compliant.
2: Brilliant. Brilliant. Now, the other thing that in reading this and in reading some of the sort of, you know, the government papers on this, it's an opt-in scheme. So can you just work me through how, so it's saying it's for eligible. So self-certification, it's an opt-in. So endorsed plumbers and drain layers. What does that endorsed actually mean?
20: Yeah, that's a good question. Peter, we have a plumbing gas fitting drain layer regulator. Yep. And look, you'll be able to apply on Monday, and we imagine we'll get a lot of our practitioners applying. You will then have to prove that you have appropriate assurance.
2: Yep.
20: You'll have to prove that you have a... Yes.
2: Can we just focus in on that? Because this is something kind of new to the industry. So what you're saying is, in order to become endorsed... You need to apply. You need to prove that you have insurance.
20: Yes, you do. You have to, and particularly around indemnity insurance. Now, just about all master plumber practitioners have to have a minimum insurance level for our membership. The one that has always been a bit grey is indemnity insurance. And indemnity insurance is when you're designing. Now, the reality is when we're getting residential builds, we don't always get a plumbing design as part of that. And so when you're designing a system, it's really important that you have indemnity insurance, so you're designing and doing the insulation. Now, you'll know on site things change.
2: Sure.
20: Builders put things in the way, or practical solutions have to be worked out on site. And that's actually just design. It's just knowing which is the most practical place to put the water pipes, to put the sanitary plumbing, and then working that through with the builder and the architect. So there's that. There's also a quality assurance program. So, look, we've got members in Queensland and Wanaka using drones to take images of all the pre-slab work.
2: Yep.
20: And so we've got great technology that's actually helping. And then our practitioners will also have to do a two-hour training scheme online just so they're understanding the evidence that they'll need to provide to make sure the consenting authorities are accepting that the work meets the relevant standards.
2: I think it's great. So in terms of, obviously, plumbers and drain layers and gas fitters have been doing maintenance work forever, right? And if it doesn't require a consent, there's obviously no reason to get a plumbing inspector to come and have a look at the work. So this is for work that requires a building consent, but it will be able to be signed off by the endorsed plumber who's proved their competency in this area. So at the end of the job, what's the sort of approval? What's the surety for the homeowner? Is it a producer statement as per what we've been doing already, or is there a new document to prove that self-certification thing? I'm thinking about electricians who might issue a COC at the end of the job.
20: Yeah, there still will be a PS3 required for most jobs. But I suppose the advantage of this job is we're going to use an app created by brands called Artisan.
2: Yes.
20: We'll take photos on that app. We'll have a digital record. You'll also have the practitioner that has signed that off. And that stays as a record of work for that dwelling. Now, the advantage of that is the photos or the video evidence will be uploaded to the cloud. And then a homeowner who purchased that property will be able to exactly know what plumber did it, what year it was, and have the imagery to back that up. Now, when there's a leak or a nail goes through the pipe, it's actually very helpful to have the digital records. Now, we haven't had that before, so we think this is a huge improvement, able to look back at work's been done over decades.
2: Yep. And this is where the technology's actually become useful now. You know, and Artisan is a great app. For people listening, Artisan can be used by builders in terms of remote inspections as well. That's one of those things that's in the pipeline for us, pardon the pun, for us as well. But obviously, I mean, I think it's a good thing. I think that, you know, I guess from a consumer point of view, we want to make sure that it's not open slather, right? That somehow, because the inspector's not looking over your shoulder, that the work's not going to be done well or correctly. Because I think also, you know, often with plumbing and drainage work and that sort of thing, we underestimate the complexity. And I think too, as consumers, we sometimes underestimate the safety element, the health element to it.
20: Yes.
2: That when it does go wrong, it can have quite severe impacts on either the people inside the house or neighbours, or, you know, someone's got raw sewage floating across their section because somebody left out a junction. You know, we want to make sure that we don't see that.
20: Yeah, look, I absolutely agree. I think the point that you made about renovations, so in New Zealand, any plumber can come to an existing bathroom renovation. You can move the fixtures all around the existing bathroom. You can pre-pipe it. You can change the sanitary plumbing and refit that out. Now, under Schedule 1, you'll know this, you don't need a plumbing consent or a drainage consent.
2: Yep.
20: So all we're doing really is, so we have been self-certifying for renovations and repairs for decades.
2: Yep.
20: All we're doing is taking some new technology and putting that into the new construction. I think, you know, the Prime Minister has said this many times in construction forums, it is 50% cheaper to build a house in Australia than it is New Zealand. Now, we know we've got earthquakes, we know we've got weather conditions, but they've got productivity gains, Peter, and those gains we need to get in the construction to actually bring construction costs down.
2: Yeah, I mean, look, we can have a long discussion about that. I think sometimes you look at Australian building quality and it's pretty poor, to be blunt. But I knew this was going to happen. So a person listening to this has text through and I'm just going to read it out verbatim, right?
20: Yes.
2: Hey, Pete, surely anyone can see that self-certification is a disaster waiting to happen. It's a license for rogue tradies to run riot, and it's only there so that councils can abdicate their enforcement responsibility. Talking about letting the lunatics run the asylum from Ron. Your response?
20: Look, we've got an amazing qualified industry that take, you know, for PGD, takes 7 years to get the qualifications, right? They're backed up by evidence, which is photographic evidence. They have to go through training. They have to submit it. I mean, when I go to the doctor, I don't go and get another doctor to come and assess if he's given me the right penicillin. You know, we're trying to make the tradespeople responsible for the work, and they will be held to account. There
2: yes.
20: are audits, there are processes Good. In place, and there's safety checks.
2: Okay. Look, I tend to agree with you. Because in the end, what we're talking about, and again, reading from the building.gov.nz website, it's an opt-in scheme for endorsed plumbers and drain layers, right? So not everyone's going to reach the threshold. There will be people working who just won't be allowed to sign off their own work. So now, for a homeowner or a person commissioning a new build, how do you know if your plumber has been endorsed and is eligible to self-certify?
20: So it has to be part of the consenting process.
2: Okay.
20: So there will be a tick box to say, do you want to self-certify the plumbing and drain laying on this property?
2: Yep.
20: Now, homeowners can choose not to do that.
2: Sure.
20: But what they will get will be additional costs and time delays on that. What we're saying is, isn't it best that the tradespeople are responsible for their work? And then, look, they are responsible for renovation and repairs, and so there's no balance and checks for that, and we haven't had failures across renovation and repairs. So all we're doing is taking this program to new builds. The other point I'll say, in Australia, particularly in Victoria, they've had the scheme for 20 years, right? So there's been no failures of any significance, particularly in Victoria with this program. And look, you know, it also moves into light commercial. And so some plumbers are having to get out four inspectors, it's inspections, to just put a little kitchenette in.
2: In a cafe.
20: If we can't, if the industry can't put a kitchenette in a cafe and do that efficiency, then we've got more problems than this scheme.
2: Yeah. Look, I think that, you know, the scheme seems to be well worked out. It's going to be robust. It is opt-in. You do have to be endorsed. You do have to provide evidence that you've got insurance. And there are some checks and balances, and using the technology to then determine, you know, you can look back in a year and go, well, actually, that buddy Y junction's facing the wrong way. No wonder it's blocking, right? So, you know, I think, broadly speaking, it's a great idea. Thanks for all the work that you've done on this, because I know, it, as you mentioned, it takes a while to get the wheels in government moving on things like this, but your work and the work of your team to get this underway is great, and people should read a little bit more, maybe go to your website or have a look at the building.gov.nz website. It's got quite a lot of information as well. Greg, thanks very much for your time this morning. Really appreciate it.
20: Thanks much, Peter.
2: Pleasure to talk. Take care.
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0: commentary with Elliot Smith, 9 a.m. Sunday, as our men in black take on the Springboks at M&T Bank Stadium in Baltimore. 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
1: Ruud Kleinpast.
2: Hello.
1: Good morning. Good morning.
2: Good morning to you too.
1: Happy How Father's Day, bud.
2: Oh, man. Yeah, Father's Day to you.
1: And Opa's Day for you.
2: Opa. No. This came from my stepson, if you like, in the north. It was wonderful. Yes, last night in the middle of 11 o'clock.
1: What?
2: Yeah,
1: fantastic.
2: It's nice to hear these things, eh?
1: Absolutely. Anyway, happy Father's Day, mate.
2: Yeah,
1: rightio.
2: Same to you, mate. What?
1: This must be a terrible time of year for you, because inevitably around the 1st of September, you hear people going, oh, well, it's the official start of... And every time I hear that, I just think, oh, Ruud. It must be so painful to hear.
2: Because
1: it's not.
2: Jack and I don't even care anymore.
1: Oh, okay,
2: good. If people are too thick to realise... don't even go stoned. A bit later on this month.
1: Oh,
2: yeah.
1: Fantastic. All right,
2: no, but then you get these people complaining that, oh my God, so like in a week's time, God, it's cold. It's unbelievable. For spring, that's really bad. Yeah, no wonder you made it like that.
1: It's not spring. That's right. Be patient, folks. Be patient.
2: No, but
1: spring will occur. I'll be in Christchurch a couple of days after. What will Christchurch look like at the end of September? Full of blossom growth and
2: now
1: verdancy.
2: It's now, if I look out of the windows here, you see lots of small and larger plants with wonderful flowers in it. Gorgeous, yeah. It's raining at the moment, but that doesn't matter.
1: Happens.
2: It's there.
1: Yeah, yeah, absolutely. Rightio, let's get into the garden. 0800 80 10 80 if you have a question for Ruud. We've got a whole bunch of texts that we'll try and get to as well. But Ray, start us off. Good morning to you.
3: Oh, morning. I wanted to know, Ruud, about a low ground cover that doesn't get too dense that I can plant in a fairly wet area. I want to be able to have Purple Heart. I want it to be able to pop up in summer.
2: Okay, so, you know, if you're looking at evergreen, it's an evergreen ground cover, really, that you're talking about, isn't it?
3: Yes. Yeah. So I have Purple Heart there, but it dies off in winter.
2: Yeah.
3: So I want something that'll cover it in winter, but the Purple Heart will be able to pop through.
2: All right. Here's some ideas. What I tend to do, and Julie and I do that quite often, we put things together that will be green ground covers. And quite a few of them are natives, like Coprosma prostrata. Prostrata.
3: Yes.
2: Coprosma prostrata. It's a tough mat, if you like, a really good mat, but it's there all the time.
3: Right.
2: Dwarf mondo grass is a completely different thing again, but same thing, you know, it can be done. And there
3: but
2: is...
3: Will the plant pop up through it, or will it be too dense?
2: What would be too dense?
3: I have Purple Heart plant, and it comes up beautifully, and the bees love it.
2: Yeah.
3: But in winter it dies off, so I need something as a ground cover, but the Purple Heart can come through in summer.
2: I understand that, but in that case you might have to mix it with something else that will keep yourself covered, but will get those moments that the bees coming and these things. So you can actually mix it one after the other. You don't have to go black, white, but, you know, put them in bits and pieces and you'll find you will always have some green and you'll always have some movement, from those bees.
3: Heart,
2: yes.
3: The amount of bees that go to that is amazing.
2: I know. Purple Heart is not bad. Where are you ringing from? Which area?
3: Auckland,
2: okay. Well, why not?
3: It's fairly contained, and I give it to other people, and everybody says to me, "Oh, how many bees go to that?" It just laughed.
2: Well, but it's not just how many bees there are going. You have to remember they have. I mean, Purple Heart stands out, doesn't it? That colour.
3: Oh, it's a beautiful plant.
2: But it's not just bees that are going there. What I'd like you to do, this is actually just a nice thing to do with kids and so on and so forth, to find other pollinators going for the same things at different

0: times.
1: Mm-hmm. I've seen butterflies there.
0: Yes, for instance, there you go. There's other beetles that go there that actually come and pollinate your stuff. And it is really, really lovely because it's busy. It's zooming. It's busy, you know? Great.
1: My daughter, who can have anaphylaxis from a bee bite, has to use a different door in summer.
0: Yeah, yeah, you got it. So the Tradescantia, yes, I know what you say about Tradescantia, and it's not always what do you call it? It's not always there, but if it's there, God, it looks good.
1: Yeah, and especially against the black house.
0: Black house.
1: Yeah.
0: Are you?
2: I like spiders.
0: Yes, exactly. Are you doing those sort of things as what do you call it? Design. Are you a designer?
1: No, it's Ron Sang. 1980s home with black cedar.
0: Are you kidding me? Hang on. I lived in a Ron Sang home in Meadowbank.
1: This is in Linfield, and it looks straight out over the reserve and out to the harbour. And you know the reserve where the man who unfortunately was killed, he found a tiny little bug in the reserve in front of us
0: that
1: doesn't belong to any other family in the world.
0: That's right. Yes. Oh,
1: so we
0: dear.
1: Live right on top of that.
0: By the way, I knew that guy really well.
1: Mm. So sad.
0: He was
1: remembering me. Oh,
0: yeah, I know. He did the best with iNaturalist. He is just brilliant. He was brilliant. Mm. God, he was good.
1: Yeah.
0: Anyway.
1: Yeah.
0: You changed from A to B and from...
2: Because it's such a small world.
1: I'm going to listen back to what you told me and I'll write it down.
2: Perfect.
0: Have a look.
2: Perfect.
0: Good on you.
2: Thank you,
0: Ray.
2: Take care. And you were in a Ron Sang house.
0: Yeah.
2: I had a long chat with his son the other day, who's also a very good architect, Daryl.
0: I did not know that.
2: Yeah. Yeah. I bumped into him. He designed a place that I built probably 20 years ago. Or alteration that I did, and bumped into him actually, he's a very good architect in terms of passive house and high performance design now. Yeah.
0: Wow. No, I did not know
2: Lovely
0: that.
2: Guy. Rightio. See, it's a small, small world,
0: Yeah. And it's, but this whole thing actually does really gets me going when I hear that.
2: Yeah.
0: I've forgotten about the house. Gosh. Dills will remember.
2: He will. Rightio, Jeremy. Good morning to you.
3: Good morning, gentlemen. I have a question about aphids.
0: You have a question about what?
3: Aphids.
0: Aphids. Oh.
3: Yes.
0: Go on. What is it?
3: Okay. I'm growing a lot of orchids. I have quite a few pots of cymbidiums. And last year, because it's winter, outside it's getting cold, right? So I bring a couple of them with spice inside the house so they can flower a bit earlier.
0: Mm-hmm.
3: And then the funny thing is, all of a sudden, one morning, I found some aphids on one of my plants.
0: Yes, that can happen, especially when you make... But you have to remember, if you make it really, Jeremy, if you make it really warm for these aphids, it's inside you, you know what I mean? They'll find you.
3: No, but I never have aphids inside the house before.
0: Welcome to the earth.
3: How come it turns out? From nothing.
0: What? Yeah, yes, there will be. You will have, you know what your job is for today? Go to other plants you've got inside or close to the opening of your house, if you like, and look if you can find the aphids there. It could be just outside, undercover at this time of the year, but also stuff you've already got inside that you may have bought, let's say, 6 months ago or 9 months ago. Suddenly those aphids think, this is a great place. I'm going to live with Jeremy. That's it.
3: No, the problem is I never have aphids on my cymbidium orchids before, and I have those plants for many, many years, some from 3 years all up to 7-8 years. Outside of the house, literally, I put it just at the front by the side of the house, so it get a few hours sun, not full day sun, you see. And then last year, I bring two pots inside the house. Oh, okay. Last year's one finished. So 2 days ago, one of on one of my office, it got found, but now you see it will be soon open in a few weeks. All of a sudden, I find a few aphids on it.
0: I could imagine. Yeah. Well, you need to. You probably need to control those with some material that will actually get those aphids out of your house or out of the plants. Mm. And that should be quite simple.
3: Yes, I know. I have listened to your program for many years. I know that these are strange. I use my fingers to squash them.
0: Digital
2: control.
3: So I did that. No problem. I fixed the problem. My question is, why I have that this plant for about 6-7 years, never any problem before, in the same spot by the house. And then 2 days ago, all of a sudden, a few turn up. You see, about 6 to 8 of them on one flower plant, and then on another spike, there's another a few of them. So I squash them, and then they're gone, you see.
0: Yeah.
2: Is that one of those things, Rud, where something just changes in the environment, right? Different conditions.
0: Yeah, could be, yeah.
2: And we may not know what that change is, but...
0: No, exactly. But also you have to remember that I think he may have some other ones somewhere else that he hasn't seen yet. And they come, and they'll know where to go, the little rotters.
2: Yes.
0: And you can use these insecticidal soaps to kill them, if you like, or keep them away.
2: Yeah.
0: Oh, dear.
2: And a little bit of digital control.
0: Yep, digital control, as he did with his front legs. Yeah.
2: Fantastic. Thank you, Jeremy. Rightio, coming up 16 minutes away from 9 o'clock, we've got some spare lines. If you'd like to call now, 0800 80 10 80. Back in a mo.
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2: Rightio, Newstalk ZB. Rud's with us. I got a text, a very long text from Johan about tiles and grouting and so on. Just fire me off an email, please, Johan. Pete@newstalkzb.co.nz, and I can answer your questions there. Rightio, Graham, good morning to you.
13: Good morning. Have we still got Rude with you?
2: Absolutely.
0: Yeah, only on sun and public holidays.
13: When you buy fruit trees, some of them have a sticker on them saying they're self-fertile. Does that mean you don't have to have... What's the reason for that, Rude?
0: It's easy. Some plants, like, for instance, the ones in the garden that give you the fruit, sometimes need a second species to pollinate each other. So they are slightly different, but you do a double pollination system. So one pollinates the other one pollinates the first one. That is quite often the case. But if you have something that doesn't need a pollinator, that means that all the bees and so on that go onto your own tree will be fertile and fertilized. So you don't need a second one.
13: Right, so we still need the bees.
0: Yeah, but of course, the bees or the flies and the beetles. There's so many pollinators on this planet, it's just ridiculous. But the point is, you do not need another variety of this particular thing. What's the plant you're talking about?
13: It's a golden queen peach.
0: Golden queen, yeah, because this is such an old plant that it can do it itself. It doesn't need another peach tree to cross-pollinate them.
13: Okay. Thanks, Rude.
0: Does that make sense, though?
13: Yes, it does. Yeah. Yeah.
0: Yeah. Okay. Yeah, all right. Absolutely. Good on you. Good luck with that.
13: Thank you.
0: Oi.
2: Okay. Bye. Hi, Graham. All the very best. Hey, just in general, like while we're waiting for the first day of spring, things that we can be doing to prepare for spring's arrival. What can we be doing in the garden this time of year?
0: Think about what's in the soil at the moment, and as long as you don't have too much frost in the soil, you can probably start things off now. By the time it becomes spring and there is far fewer cold times, you will find that you're slightly ahead of the game. You know what I mean? So it's a timing thing. And not all species have the same timing for that. Once you know what you're going to be planting and you get an idea like this is really something that starts in August, September, you know, that sort of stuff, you can do it now. But if it's October, November, just hang in there for a little while, just a little while.
2: Okay, so you don't want to start fertilizing, preparing for new growth too early when there's not the uptake from the plant.
0: No, some plants don't care, some pollinators don't care, because at the moment I can see already all sorts of native creatures flying around because it's suddenly warm here in Canterbury, and you think suddenly, wow, they are coming back at the moment because at the moment it's a time for doing some work, and that is the pollination work. But the moment it gets cool, they hide. That's it. Bang.
2: How interesting. On that, Bird of the Year voting started yesterday.
0: I saw that, yeah.
2: I'm going for the Ruru.
0: Are you now?
2: Absolutely. And I'm encouraging everyone listening to the show, if you're going to vote for Bird of the Year, vote for the Ruru. I think that would be awesome. Someone has put an enormous amount of time and effort into a Facebook campaign to promote the Ruru, including the videos. If you want to have a smile on your face today, go and find that. Look at these videos. And then, this is really cool. So the local Restoring Takarunga Hauraki, which is a group that works around sort of my neighbourhood, they were about to do a little sort of, hey, look, you know, we think that the Rura would be a good bird. And behind them, sitting in the branch of a tree, was a Ruru.
0: Was a Ruru, exactly.
2: While they were recording it. That's fantastic. The little Ruru that sits at Wingspan, he's a bloody global superstar right now.
0: Absolutely. I totally agree with you. And you know what, Peter? I'm gonna back your effort.
2: Are you going to back with
0: Ruru
2: for Bird of the Year?
0: Of course I am. I am. No, the way you did this was just fabulous. And there's another thing too. I have, you know, around my home, I have lots of little owls.
2: Yes.
0: They're the half the size of this, but they are not native to New Zealand.
2: Right.
0: But they are Dutch in origin.
2: Fantastic.
0: So you see, there's this thing about, like, am I going to do this or not? So when we catch the little owls, which we do every year, Edouard and I, my yes. grandson and I, we catch heaps of them and put bands around them and do all that sort of stuff. And suddenly you come to a completely different thing that you do for life, you know?
2: Yeah.
0: Help these things out and make sure that you know where they're going, how old they are going to be, blah, blah, blah, blah. Ruru, absolutely, but also the little owl, and it goes, whew!
2: Yeah. And on that, I noticed, I saw some reporting this week around the breeding season for kakapo, right?
0: Yeah.
2: That you know, have been an endangered species and so on. And while they're not out of the woods, pardon the pun again, at this stage, you know, I suppose what I'm saying is that, and you know this having been in this space for decades, right? That,
0: sure.
2: That You want to make change. You want to reintroduce native species. You want to get rid of weeds. You want to get rid of pests and predators and so on, because we hope that when we do these things, the outcome will be a return to native wildlife, flora and fauna, that sort of thing. And we're just starting to see the evidence of that. The fact that, you know, this ruru was spotted sitting in a tree in a you know, an urban area, right? And yeah, in the same yeah. way that people reported seeing a kaka that had maybe flown over from one of the island sanctuaries in the Hauraki Gulf.
0: Yeah.
2: Do the hard work and the results will be there.
0: Yeah, exactly. Exactly. And when you go out at night and mm-hmm. you've got your torch with you, their eyes will reflect.
2: Yes.
0: You know, they go back on you and you go like, oh, another one, you know? Whereas the little owl...
2: Right.
0: Also comes down before it's dark, so it sits actually on a gate or on a fence or whatever, again looking at you, and it is yeah. absolutely wonderful. And they're actually not that scared at all. It's lovely
2: really?
0: To see. Yeah, they're wonderful. Yeah,
2: that's
0: yeah,
2: great. Yeah, yeah. Someone's fired through a text. I've just voted for the ruru. Good on you. Right.
0: Yeah. Yeah, we're going to do it, boy.
2: Good, and I'm going to vote today as well. And you have to, like, there's not many ways to rig the system, so apparently if you vote, you get an email, you have to, you know, confirm that it's you voting, and I guess that's one way of voting only once. But
0: They'll know me.
2: I quite like it with elections. Vote early and vote often, I say.
0: I'll get the kids to do the same.
2: At go some on, stage, yeah? we should talk about, you know, lots of talk about El Nino, right? So if we're going to have,
0: yes.
2: well, in some parts of the country, quite a wet, stormy sort of summer, but other yes. parts of the country likely to have, if not drought, then extended dry periods,
0: yeah.
2: we should also think about preparing our gardens for that climate
0: yes.
2: change as well.
0: And we need to ask people how to put up these wonderful containers that keep your water as long as you can.
2: Yes.
0: I know somebody who did that. I can't remember who it was.
2: Yeah, no, I'm quite happy and I'm starting to think that maybe I've got my Bailey Slim Jim in one place, but I'm thinking, I wonder if I can squeeze another one in to sort of future-proof, basically, for the summer ahead.
0: Just telling Carol, who just asked, what's a ruru? A ruru is one of the native owls.
2: Yes.
0: Yes.
2: Commonly called a moorpork, but we're just going to stick with ruru for now.
0: Ah, moorpork is because they go, moorpork!
2: Again, Root, happy Father's Day to you, mate.
0: Same to you, boy.
2: Thank you. Happy Opa's Day as well. And
0: Opa's Day, yeah, good one.
2: To all the dads out there, happy Father's Day. Hope you get spoilt rotten today. Or maybe you just get a bit of quality time in the shed like I might get later on today. And to those of us that our dads are not around anymore, we're remembering them as well. So have an awesome day. Look forward to chatting with you again next Sunday here at News Talk ZB.

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12: It's 9 o'clock. I'm Kalia Strong. An early Father's Day quake has rumbled the Taranaki region this morning. The 4.2 magnitude earthquake struck at 6:46, 12 kilometres west of Taranaki Maunga. It was 8 kilometres deep and felt by more than 2,000 people. Army Chief Rose King concedes it was a mistake to use mandatory language in the Army's controversial bicultural policy. Newstalk ZB revealed the policy was paused in February when a leaked cultural skills framework appeared to require Army personnel to know a minimum number of karakia and waiata before being promoted. Political reporter Troy Matic has more.
13: Meeting notes released under the Official Information Act show King sought approval in April to continue development of the policy. Then Defence Minister Chris Penk agreed to King's proposal, but wanted to focus on how biculturalism lifts combat capability.
12: Concerns New Zealand's funeral system could decline without government action. The Funeral Directors Association wants death care to be an election issue, calling for more funeral assistance, updated laws and regulation of funeral providers. President Bradley Shaw says anyone can open a funeral home right now, and that's scary.
14: Someone who's not a member of our association could potentially not be a good operator. As the death rate rises, then we're going to end up with rogue operators who aren't providing quality funeral care.
12: The ministerial inquiries found deepening pressure points across the aged care sector, including surging demand, staff shortages and widespread under-resourcing. Waikato University lecturer Samantha Heath says there's only about one registered nurse for every 30 to 40 patients. She says nursing grads are reluctant to go into aged care.
15: There are some really important things. Pay parity is one of them. People that work in the aged residential care sector get paid less than nurses who work in other spaces.
16: The Napier School has paid special tribute to one of its former students who died following a battle with cancer. Tyler Gray died in 2024, aged 11, and is remembered fondly by loved ones as someone who always wore a smile on his face. Father's Day marks 2 years since his passing from cancer in his bones and lungs. His former school, Henry Hill School, staged a Wig Wednesday event in his memory, raising hundreds of dollars for the Child Cancer Foundation. New research could suggest changes to prison sentences for those with children. An Auckland University study is investigating what happens to young people when a parent or primary caregiver is behind bars. Previous research shows nearly 80% of children have unchanged living arrangements when fathers are jailed and about 20% when mothers serve time. Law Professor Julia Tolmie says imprisonment can destroy a child's upbringing.
17: Kids are losing the support of their parents at crucial times in their lives, separated from siblings. They can have where they live and their education completely disrupted.
16: Around 150 pets are expected to pack Nelson Cathedral today for its annual pet blessing service. The service, which has been running for over a decade, has become a popular event for the community. Cathedral precentor Steve Jordan says both animals and people will receive a special personal blessing.
18: And it's a way of recognising our love for our pets and our pets' love for us and how much we mutually rely on each other.
19: In News Talk ZB Sport, Coach Dave Rennie's happy with the All Blacks' effort in the tense 29-24 third test loss to South Africa in Soweto. But he's not so happy with their lack of composure during the brutal contest that saw them fall 2-1 behind in the four test series.
20: Discipline hurt us at times, and they're world champions for a reason, aren't they? They're very good up front, and they played a bit of footy tonight. We probably made a few errors that allowed them to play, and I thought they were a lot stronger in that area than they had been in the first two tests.
19: The teams now hop on to the same plane to Baltimore for the deciding test, but the All Blacks will be without Adi Savea, who's dislocated his shoulder and won't travel to the United States. Quintupaya has a knee injury which will almost certainly rule him out too. International rugby coverage with Access Solutions, elevating you and your business to a higher level. Coach Andrew Webster's stoked the 2026 Warriors have created history. The 31-30 win over Manly at Mount Smart ensuring they've recorded the club's most ever wins in an NRL regular season.
21: Players will be coming and going, and I think it's important for this group that they get to know that at the end of the year they've created a bit of history. We've got more we want to create, but I think it's really cool for the club.
19: Finals-bound teams, the Sharks and Cowboys, have suffered losses to teams already out of playoff contention. Close but no cigar for a trio of Kiwi athletes in the final Diamond League event of the season in Brussels. In the women's pole vault final, Imogene Eris finished fifth, Zoe Hobbs nabbed sixth place in the women's 100 metres, and Tom Walsh wrapped up his 2026 season by also finishing sixth in the shot put. It's been a bad day to be American at the US Tennis Open. Ninth seed Taylor Fritz has been bundled out in the third round of the men's singles, while seeded women Madison Keys and Anna Anisimova have also been eliminated. I'm Dean McLaughlin. That's Newstalk ZB News and Sport with Sanderson Vitamins from Woolworths Pharmacies around New Zealand. It's 9:05. Francesca Rudkin is next.
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24: That's the forecast for all of New Zealand. Northland to Waikato, Coromandel and the Bay of Plenty. Mainly fine, but a possible shower in Northland this morning. Scattered showers developing this afternoon and evening. Gisborne to Wairarapa, high cloud, a few spots of evening rain. Waitomo to Wellington and the central high country. Cloudy periods, a few showers turning to rain tonight, possibly heavy in Wellington. Nelson, Marlborough and Canterbury, rain developing this morning, possibly heavy. Buller, Grey and Westland, periods of rain with heavy falls easing to showers in Westland tonight. Southland and Otago, mostly cloudy with areas of rain easing to showers tonight. Fiordland, periods of rain gradually clearing this afternoon. Chatham Islands, fine spells with rain developing this evening.
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1: Good morning and welcome to the Sunday Session. I'm Francesca Rudkin with you until midday. Happy Father's Day to all the dads out there. Coming up shortly, Elliot Smith joins us to talk about what went right and what went wrong for the All Blacks this morning. After 10, I'm delighted to be joined by Josh Thompson, actor, comedian, writer, director. He's a multi-talented man and he's with us to talk about his new show, his new telly show. It's called Good Bones. It's a story of a chronic procrastinator, played by Josh, who attempts to renovate a rundown house before his baby arrives. When his amateur handiwork uncovers a historic crime scene, he gets a lot more than just DIY thrown at him. Anyway, great cast, great laughs. Josh is in at 10. After 11, I'm joined by two of my favourite cookbook authors, Rosa Power and Margot Flanagan, aka Two Raw Sisters. A few years back, they released one of my favourite cookbooks called More Salads, and now they're back with a fabulous new cookbook, How We Cook, Cook with Confidence. So Rosa and Margot will join me after 11. And of course, you are most welcome to flick through a text anytime throughout the morning, 9292.
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1: So on Saturday morning, driving around Auckland, the sledgehammers were all go, pounding election billboards into the ground, as once neat and tidy patches of grass were transformed into a visual assault of names and faces just waiting to be vandalised by some smart ass. I thought to myself, hey, only 9 more weeks to go. Actually, I love elections. I love a contest of ideas. I love watching my son be politically engaged and eager to cast a vote for the first time on November 7th. But I'm also getting concerned that this contest of ideas is going to be frightfully dull and short on ideas. Are we going to learn anything from a televised debate if a leader is constantly telling us what dreadful things their opponents will do if they get the chance, rather than selling us their own bold vision for the country? It's politics by warning label. The campaign so far feels defensive, reactive and relentlessly focused on the other side. Rather than asking voters to imagine a better New Zealand, the parties seem more interested in persuading us to be frightened of the alternative. Fear is a reliable political motivator. I know, it's a strategy and a tactic which is as old as marketing. Stick to the core message you want in people's minds and they will ultimately believe it. The National Party has decided the only thing that they want you to take away from an interview over the last week and from TikTok is that Labour is going to lump you with taxes if they come to power. It's already a tedious tactic, as proven by National's campaign chair Simeon Brown on Friday afternoon talking to Heather du Plessis-Allen.
2: Look, I think ultimately people are more focused on the issues back at home, which is around the fact that Labour's got 9 new taxes for them and their mates
1: honestly,
2: that they want to lump on New Zealanders.
1: And that's
2: what this election's going to come down to.
1: What did we just discuss on the show yesterday? Tama Pōtaka asked about white baiting, makes it about the taxes. Ask Simeon about the plane, makes it about the taxes. I mean, all you can do is laugh, really, isn't it? So when does staying on message start to make you look silly? I would say on Friday afternoon at about 5:07. For those of us who'd like more than a soundbite this election, it's going to be a long 9 weeks. But you have to hand it to National. They are controlling the conversation and have put Labour on the back foot as they constantly have to defend their tax policy and account for their spending. The problem with sticking to the message and telling us what other parties are planning to stick us with post-election is that two can play that game. Labour has been, should we say, pacing itself when it comes to getting into election mode, and they've had a bit of a messy week. But as soon as they get some momentum and decide on the messages they want to repeat constantly, there's nothing stopping them doing the same. And with all the yapping back and forward, we're the ones missing out on valuable conversations. There is something deeply unsatisfying about this election campaign so far.
0: The Sunday Session.
1: So I'm keen to hear your thoughts, 9292. Did you also notice, you've probably too noticed, all the election hoardings going up yesterday. You notice that Labour's billboards are red and pink? And like when you drive past it, all you then really see is a lot of pink-looking ACT billboards, which is a bit confusing. I mean, traditionally, they've always been red, right? When did they didn't go pink last time. I can't remember. I'm pretty sure last election, they were still just good old-fashioned red, Labour red. So what is that about? Why are they putting a bit of ACT in there on the blackboard, on the billboard? I don't get it. Anyway, I think political parties are struggling to stick to their core traditional values, and then we're going to talk to Peter Dunn with that actually a little later in the hour. But up next, we head to Johannesburg to talk with Elliot Smith about the All Blacks. It is 11 past nine.
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0: Relax, it's still the weekend. It's the Sunday session with Francesca Rutkin and Whitcalls for the best selection of great reads. 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
1: Thank you very much for your text. In text to tell me, Francesca, Labor has pink on its billboards due to research that show females vote left. Right, if that's what we're relying on, go back to the billboard on that. Okay, that's interesting. Not sure. Yeah, you might need something a little bit more substantial than just relying on some colour on a billboard. Anyway, the Springboks have proven too much for the All Blacks in Soweto.
28: It is merely a consolation try. Simisone Takiyoho goes over it. Over it goes. Final score, 29-24. The All Blacks can no longer win rugby's greatest rivalry. 2-1 down to the series in South Africa. Underline their status as the world
1: ZB lead rugby commentator Elliot Smith joins me now. Good morning.
29: Morning, Francesca.
1: 12 all at half time. The All Blacks had the better of the first half. What went wrong for the All Blacks in the second half?
29: Well, I think something went wrong around the half-hour mark before even half-time when Adi Savia went off injured. And that was a big moment in the game. And perhaps you look now in totality, and I think that was a turning point. And that's not to dismiss what the South Africans did and indeed what the All Blacks did. And they went ahead in the second spell in spite of that. But Adi Savia was playing phenomenally in the first half-hour. Both of the first two tries for the All Blacks went to Adi Savia. He was playing like a man possessed, a real captain's knock, then goes down with an injury. And, I think that was a turning point in the game. But through, 12 all, as you said, at halftime, they were right in the game and then went ahead 17-12 soon after the break through Will Jordan. But they just didn't capitalise enough on that. They scored that try, then immediately couldn't take the kickoff. South Africa capitalise on that and score through Jesse Creel. And then the momentum begins to swing through South Africa's way. Just as New Zealand had snatched the momentum a little bit, it went back the way of South Africa. So, you know, once South Africa get the momentum, that was the first time they'd gone ahead in the 55th minute or thereabouts, New Zealand couldn't get it back off them. So a lot of lessons, I think, tonight for the All Blacks. They'll be hurting because they were right once again in this game, but just let South Africa take charge too late in the game for New Zealand to come back.
1: Well, look, the Springboks, they're not an easy task, especially at home. But after winning that first test, I'm sure that the All Blacks are going to be really disappointed not to have claimed another game on South African soil.
29: Absolutely. And they had their opportunities today for sure. They had opportunities last week, although South Africa, you know, had more of the momentum last week from early in the game. Right towards the end until they fell off a little bit. But the All Blacks at 12 all up would have been expecting, 12 all, but then going up 17-12 would have been expecting that final quarter kick that we've seen in these last two games for them to pull away. It didn't really come. In fact, South Africa with a much better team closing out the game, and New Zealand weren't able to bring the fatigue and you know, torture South Africa that way as they've been able to in the last couple of games. South Africa closed really, really strongly, used their set piece magnificently and gave them a platform. You know, probably the two moments that will live in my mind from this game were when South Africa scrummed for a penalty try late in the first spell, and then with a rolling maul from around the 22 metre mark, just barged their way through the New Zealand 22 and scored through Malcolm Marks to extend their lead late in the game. Those are the two moments that New Zealand couldn't handle as the South Africans just used their gladiatorial might to squeeze New Zealand. So a lot of work to do, and they go to Baltimore now needing to win to draw the series.
1: Update on Adi Savea and his injury?
29: Not looking good, unfortunately. Broken shoulder, or a shoulder injury, I should say. Not broken shoulder. Okay. Hasn't been confirmed as yet. But it didn't look good when he came off. He was in a lot of pain. Dave Rennie saying in the post-match media conference an hour or two back that it's a shoulder injury, so he will not travel to Baltimore with the All Blacks. Luke Jacobson took over as captain for the rest of the game. Whether he takes over next week, I guess, is the question. And how long Adi Savea is out for. Is it an injury that could see him back to the Bledisloe or end of year tour? Not sure as yet, so we'll have to wait. Quinn Tapia as well with an MCL injury and another worry for the All Blacks. So a couple of injury worries just to rub a little bit of salt into the All Blacks' wound as a result of that game.
1: Will Baltimore provide an easier opportunity for the All Blacks, do you think, away from South African soil?
29: Yeah, well, you're going to take away a lot of South African fans, and this is, you know, that's the big part of this tour is playing on foreign soil. So when it's neutral territory, I think that does level the playing field. The All Blacks are probably a more known commodity in the States, and maybe some of the ticket holders for that game will be, All Blacks fans or All Blacks supporters or expats, whatever it might be. There'll still be a healthy South African crowd, but it'll be nothing like the intensity of a Johannesburg or of a Soweto or of a Cape Town. So this is why I think, you know, tonight's test was so important, because it gave New Zealand a chance to win two tests out of three on South African soil. They didn't do that. Now they've got to refocus, and yeah, it might be an easier task next week, at least crowd-wise and everything like that.
1: Yeah.
29: But they've got to pick themselves up and try and go for a series draw next week.
1: Elliot Smith, thank you so much for your time this morning. Appreciate it. I'd like to also point out at this moment that the women had a better night in South Africa. Black Ferns 52, Springbok Women 20. Not the best game, a few discipline issues, but a great outcome for the Black Ferns there, so that's good. 20 past nine.
0: The Sunday Session.
1: So on Friday, we saw MedSafe give two New Zealand psychiatrists approval to prescribe and administer MDMA for the treatment of post-traumatic stress disorder. This form of therapy has been available in Australia for a few years now. They led the way approving the treatment back in 2023. Monica Schweichel was the first clinical psychologist in the world to provide legal MDMA-assisted therapy for PTSD outside of a clinical trial. And she joins me now from Australia. Good morning, Monica.
8: Good morning. Nice to meet you.
1: Nice to talk to you too. As I just said, this has been available to the likes of yourself to utilise for 3 years now. Are you surprised other countries like New Zealand have been slower to adapt this therapy?
8: Look, I think slow and steady is probably the right way of going about this work. It's mental health care and wanting to ensure the rollout of something new is done sustainably and safely and well. And it's good to see other countries starting to follow Australia's path, because there's a real need for alternatives for people with post-traumatic stress and treatment-resistant depression. So perhaps not surprising.
1: Yeah. What is the potential of this treatment? What have you seen over the last 3 years?
8: Yeah, so I'm a trauma therapist, and I've worked for a very long time treating patients with PTSD. And I think with MDMA, as part of a psychotherapy program, it allows people to access parts of themselves or memories or difficult experiences and process them more completely and more fully in the context of a supportive therapy relationship. And often seeing people who maybe haven't responded to traditional talk therapy or find it just too overwhelming to even participate in, get better outcomes than they would have done in traditional therapies. So what we tend to see is maybe more of a it's more of a fast acting, a quicker kind of treatment. It's more intense, whereas traditional therapy, while effective, can take a very long time. So yeah, we're seeing some promising outcomes over here and some of the data that we've been collecting. So good to see other countries now having it as an option.
1: I was intrigued that some people might only need one session. Some people have up to three. And that's what you're talking about, it being so fast acting, which I imagine after potentially years of struggling, that is a huge relief.
8: Yeah, it's an intense form of therapy. So it's, you know, often people will focus on the dosing session as, you know, the MDMA, like that's the big thing that people are drawn to in this new treatment. But it's a psychotherapy program. So a lot of the talk therapy sessions happen outside the dose, and there's preparation well before the dosing session of MDMA and then after that as well. So it can be quite hard work for patients as well. It's not necessarily easy for them. But often you get to the core issues much more rapidly because we have these 8-hour dosing sessions with MDMA with the two therapists and plenty of time to integrate it.
1: Monica, is it sort of used as a bit of a last resort treatment at the moment?
8: The authorised prescriber scheme in Australia, that's what they sort of specify. So this is for people who've tried other treatments first. There's a lot of discussion around whether that's the correct group necessarily for some of these treatments. However, you know, the people that we are sort of seeing, usually they've tried a number of other things first. So it is being used as a last resort, and, you know, perhaps there's potential for, you know, earlier on as well. But at the moment it's for people with severe treatment-resistant PTSD.
1: Are there limitations to the therapy?
8: Absolutely. Nothing is a silver bullet. And I think there can be a lot of hype around some of these things and a lot of hope. And that's really human, really natural. But also recognizing it's psychotherapy. And sometimes people are confronted with really challenging experiences, and it can be quite hard work as well. So whilst it would be great to have silver bullets, unfortunately they don't exist, and it's about having the ongoing therapeutic support and care and wraparound support afterwards.
1: In terms of initial rollout, it was a slow process in Australia. Where are you at now?
8: So I think we've got around, last time we sort of did a count, there was sort of 50 authorised prescribers. It's probably more than that now. And in terms of patients, I would say it'd be, I estimate around 200 or more by now, but I'm not sure exactly. So it's kind of a slow and steady increase, you know, needing to sort of train people and learn as we go. We're seeing more psychiatrists get their approvals and start clinics here with their own patients, and some of the larger health services and organisations beginning to embed this in their offerings for people that they work with. So it's a slow, gradual increase.
1: So looking at the situation we have here in New Zealand with only two approved providers, is that going to be quite limiting?
8: I suspect so initially, but perhaps it's necessary in order to learn as we go, and, you know, need to train the workforce as well. So there's a potential for things to be done in a way that's not in the best interest of patients if they're rushed. So I think, you know, this is a great start, and slow and steady, I think, is the right way to do anything new in mental health, and really learn as we go and ensure that people are getting the best possible care.
1: It's quite expensive too, isn't it? Do you see a time when that cost could be reduced?
8: Yeah, so the cost is prohibitive, but I suppose if you look at what it costs to see a psychiatrist and a therapist for a year, for the same amount of hours, it's equivalent to the cost of this treatment. And we don't want to sort of strip this back so much that it's no longer safe for people by cutting back on the therapy. And I know there is pressure for that to make it more accessible, but I think in doing that, we can lose some of the efficacy of the treatment. So I think it's about considering how we fund mental health care really differently, like thinking over a person's lifetime rather than over a, you know, a shorter space of time. Because the treatment's not more expensive, it's just more hours in a shorter space of time than maybe a person would spend over, say, a 12-month period where they're seeing a normal therapist team. And when you think of something like surgery, you don't want the cheapest knee surgery, do you? You want the best one. That's, you're only going to need to do it once and do it really well. You want the best team. So I think with our mental health, we really need to start sort of thinking about it that way.
1: So Monica, from your experience, what do New Zealand professionals need to know as we embark on this new therapy?
8: I think that it's a psychotherapy, that's the core part of it is it's trauma therapy and having a really good understanding of attachment trauma, developmental trauma, and how to support people during the integration process and through what can sometimes be really rapid shifts or really rapid realizations. So understanding ethics, boundaries, as well as practitioner self-care so that people can sustain what can be quite demanding work at times as clinicians.
1: Is there ever any issues with the supply when it comes to pharmaceutical grade MDMA? Is that an issue?
8: I haven't seen any issue with that. We have a number of there's a number of providers here in Australia. When we support psychiatrists with their approvals, we link them in with them, and there seems to be quite a few of them. They're quite active and easy to work with. So I haven't sort of seen that to be an issue.
1: That's good. Good.
8: Yeah.
1: Yeah. Oh, Monica, really nice to talk to you. Thank you so much for talking us through that. Appreciate it. That was Monica Schuweichel there, who's the first clinical psychologist in the world to provide legal MDMA-assisted therapy for PTSD outside of a clinical trial. She's in Australia, and as I mentioned, we've got two psychiatrists here now in New Zealand who are going to be able to administer that therapy. Up next, Peter Dunn is with us. We're going to talk politics. It's 29 past 9.
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1: Thanks for getting in touch. Malcolm also touched base about the billboards. He said if you Google search Labour billboards red pink, the UK Labour Party had previously tried it in 2015 using them for a while, and they too used it as a rebranding tool to try to bring over the female voter. Another text reads, I agree with you, the Labour signs have the ACT pink on them. I think it's to sway people to think that they're actually voting ACT when in reality they are.

0: self to vote for you.
1: But simple. It'll help, might help you remember that name. That name, you know, might come into your mind when you go into the ballot box, you know.
0: Yeah, it might do that, and it might remind you that there is an election coming. But beyond that, no value. On the other side, though, if you don't put up billboards, people don't think you're serious.
1: Okay, there we go. So, yes, the election, we all now know, after they all popped up yesterday, the election is 9 weeks away. And the Prime Minister's had his, you know, photo at putting up the billboard in the electorate. They all have. But are we getting enough from our politicians at this point of the campaign? It feels like every interview they do, they don't answer the question. They're replying with these very strict campaign messages. It's all about strategy and tactics at the moment, isn't it?
0: It's all that. It's all about that, and it's all poll driven. They'll have been doing their own polling, knowing what phrases and concepts are resonating with voters, and their role now is to simply parrot those back to those voters so people say, hey, I like that. That's what I think too. So you're not going to get, I don't think, big bold ideas. You're going to get these sort of little word packages because that's what they think are going to win over voters. For those people who are genuinely undecided, it's very frustrating because you just get the slogans and you don't get the message and you don't get an understanding of, so what are you actually going to do if we vote for you?
1: Who do you think, if you take a look at the campaigning which has been happening to date, who in your mind is doing a good job?
0: Well, I think the National Party is certainly very on message on tax. Whether that's resonating with people, it remains to be seen. But it's almost a single-minded focus from them. Every utterance they make gets tax and Labor into the same sentence. Labor, I think, on the other hand, is trying to sort of convey a mood that things aren't right and therefore they could be better. But as someone said to me at a function last night, it sort of stretches credibility to think that the very people we threw out 3 years ago are going to be the saviours for our problems today. So they're both sort of in the shadow boxing mode still. I think we're waiting for something big and bold to happen. Whether we're going to get that in the next 9 weeks remains to be seen.
1: Do you think that the two main parties, Labor and National, are sticking to their core traditional values, or are they being watered down for small token gesture election promises, like National reducing the tertiary students' loan repayment rate, or Labor being so afraid to place a meaningful CGT in place?
0: It's a bit of both, really. They want to retain their core voters, but they're also trying to sort of reach out to those people that might be flirting with the minor parties. Now, that's not working because clearly people are supporting the minor parties in larger numbers than ever. So the two main parties are a bit fixed in between. If we just go with our core voters, that's not going to be enough. But on the other hand, we don't want to upset those people we might want to bring into the tent. So that's where you're getting the watering down and the blurring of those messages, because they don't want to upset anyone. And I think that's almost become the overriding feature. We don't want to go out there and proactively campaign. We just don't want to upset voters.
1: We've got two sitting weeks left in the House. What do you think we'll see during those 2 weeks?
0: Well, I think you'll see a lot of urgency. Yeah. You've clearly got a few more valedictory speeches to be given. I don't think you're going to see any bold initiatives because they've got a big order paper to get through, and they're not going to get through all of it before the time for the House rising occurs. So there'll be quite a lot of rush, quite a lot of cramming. There may be some fractured tempers along the way, but frankly, the big game now is not in Parliament. The big game is the campaign, and everyone's got their eye on that and just getting out of Parliament as soon as they can.
1: You mentioned the valedictory speeches, and Andrew Bailey did his at the end of the week, and he urged all parties to start raising superannuation from next term. And I wondered whether you were sort of having flashbacks to 2013, Peter.
0: Well, yes. Interesting. In 2013, on behalf of United Future, I proposed a policy called Flexi Super, which meant that if you could take a reduced rate of super from, I think it was age 60 from memory, or an enhanced rate if you deferred the pickup until you were 70. It was quite a popular policy at the time with the public. The reason for that dual rate was that some people are just physically stuffed, if you like, by the time they get to 65. So this gives them a chance. Now, the downside is if you elect the lower rate at 60, you're electing it for life. You can't change your mind later on, and vice versa. The interesting thing, though, is that at the time, all the actuarial advice I had was that this would neutralise costs. So you don't have to worry about changing the age. It would neutralise costs over time. But there's been a study out this week showing that actually a scheme like that would reduce superannuation costs, which brings the whole thing back to me that rather than tinker around with the age and whether you start bumping it up gradually, a policy like this, which gives people choice and control over their superannuation, has that advantage, but it also reduces cost. And if you couple that with the government's move, which was part of my plan at the time, to go to compulsory KiwiSaver, then I think you start to build a credible retirement package for people.
1: Peter, really nice to talk to you this morning. Thank you so much.

0: for your time. That was Peter Dunn there. Yes, so Andrew Bailey, he said that the age of eligibility should be increased by 1 month every year from 2029, climbing to 68 by 2065. He also wanted the dollar amount of the payments to rise more slowly and said some people should be able to access the pension earlier. You might have seen some reports on that. If you've got some thoughts on it, keen to hear from you. 92-92, it is 21 to 10.
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0: Good to have you with us. It is 19 to 10. A Kiwi distillery has been selected for a world-first study into how different climates shapes whisky. The study will examine whiskies from 8 continents, with Waikato company Pokono Whisky selected to represent Zealandia. The selected whiskies forms what is known as the 8 continent series. So Pokono Whisky co-founder Matt Johns joins me now. Good morning, Matt.
11: Good morning. How are you doing?
0: Good, thank you. Tell me, how did you get selected for this study? How did the opportunity come about?
11: So Daniel, who's the owner of Cask World, who's kind of a bit of a whiskey adventurer, he does some cool things about whiskey and is a real champion of world whiskey, came to visit us, saw what we were doing and said, look, we'd love you guys to be part of our series because you kind of really represent what distilleries are trying to do to produce whiskies that reflect a country's culture and climate. So very cool.
0: So in terms of your participation, how does it work?
11: So we work closely with Daniel to select the cask, which was kind of not only a reflection of our climate, but something a bit special, which had real provenance. Then we bottled the product. We've sent product off to be analysed. That scientific study is going on at the moment. But the project has a multitude of layers, so both linked to the product and also linked to a cultural side. So it includes kind of artwork to be done by local artists, which I can't quite talk about yet, but there's a multitude of layers still to come as the project is revealed.
0: So is the only thing that was different from the whiskey that you're producing normally is the cask, but otherwise...
11: There. I can't actually say what the whiskey is yet.
0: Okay.
11: I signed an NDA, which prevents me from doing it. I would love to tell you, but somebody's going to kill me.
0: Because it does make sense, right, that obviously all around the world people are going to be using different materials, have different water, have different all sorts of different you know, elements which are used within the whiskey, which are going to determine what makes yours the way it is, I suppose.
11: Completely. I mean, our climate impact is enormous. I mean, we go from the raw materials, you go for the barley. We use New Zealand barley. The growing conditions for the barley in New Zealand are completely different from, for example, Scotland, Japan, etc. So we get a very sweet raw material compared to other countries. We've got the pure spring water. Our water is very rich in iron, manganese. That's really going to help the fruitiness of our whiskies. And the subtropical climate in the North Island of New Zealand is incredible for maturation. I mean, in Scotland, for example, the Angel's Share, so the rate of maturation of a whiskey is about 1.5% per year. We're sitting at 9.5% per year. So, I mean, all of that is going to impact the product incredibly. And it's really cool to see a scientific study, which is going to give us some real data, which can help us interpret that further.
0: Daniel Monk, who you mentioned, who was behind this project, said he was very impressed that you've taken years of whisky knowledge working in Scotland. You've applied it to New Zealand rather than trying to recreate what has been done and made overseas. That's obviously something that you deliberately did. Did you realise when you started that all these particular aspects that make it New Zealand would create a good whiskey? Does that make sense?
11: It does, yeah. Some of them we discovered along the way. What was really clear with the project from the start was that we were very passionate about making a New Zealand whiskey which reflects our culture and our climate. We were not making a Scotch whiskey in New Zealand. We've got a fantastic country here. We've got a fantastic natural assets, and we wanted to real showcase that in the whiskies. I think we knew that the water was going to be great. We knew the barley was going to be great. Honestly, the climatic conditions for the maturation, we were not expecting that. And it really, really was. After the first couple of years, we were looking at the barrels going, why are the barrels so low? Are they leaking? And it was only kind of 2-3 years in that we realized that the Angel's Share, because of the climatic conditions, was going to be so high. So, I mean, every day is a school day. We're learning every day. I mean, we're still at the start of this industry, so it's a great adventure.
0: Was there a reason why you picked Pōkeno to set up a distillery?
11: The water. Right. Obviously, the water is so important for a single malt whiskey. And we basically, at the time, the kids were at school in Auckland, and we didn't want to drive more than an hour to the distillery. We drew a big circle on the map, and we spent about 6 months traveling around just looking for a water source. One day, I drove into Pōkeno back in 2017. At the time, it was still kind of 600 people. And there was literally two companies there. There was dairy and a spring water company. And we knocked on the door and said, where do you get your water from? and it went from there.
0: One of the whiskies is being aged or has been aged in Antarctica, which is kind of fascinating. Are you intrigued to see what kind of results can come out of such an extreme setting?
11: Oh, crazy. I tried to convince our Air Force to take a cask over there as well, but it was a no-go. It's going to be really interesting. And we've got, you know, there's whiskies which are aged in India. There's whiskies which are aged in Wales. Everything's going to be different. There's a real cool selection of world whiskey distilleries there, so it's going to be fascinating.
0: And what will the results mean for distillers? Like, how beneficial will that understanding be?
11: I think, you know, we've been talking for many, many years now that we're very proud to be making whiskey, like I said, which are a true reflection of our environment. We're going to have some scientific data to back that up. So I think that's vitally important, not just for us, but for the distillers in New Zealand as well. And indeed, distilleries in other parts of the world. I mean, you know, for many, many years now, the Scotch whiskey industry and the Irish whiskey industry have been leading the way. And it's going to be real cool to have some interpretable data, which is going to say, hey, we're here as well.
0: So potentially some good exposure and growth out of this.
11: Yeah. I think there's some really good exposure. We're a tiny part of the world industry today. I think if you take the total distillation of New Zealand today, it represents the size of a small Scotch whiskey distillery. We're out there fighting the good fight, so any exposure like this is going to be really important for us.
0: Oh, well, best of luck. Thank you so much for talking us through that, Matt. Really nice to talk to you. That was Pōkeno Whiskey co-founder Matt Johns there. It is 13 to 10.
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17: Fearless, focused, informed. It's the Mike Hosking Breakfast.
18: So the much angsted over move on orders look set to be watered down. Select committee wants the age raised from 14 to 18. Looser rules around returning to an area. Tom Rutherford is the chairperson of the Justice Select Committee and is with us. Has the angst surprised you?
19: Yes and no. We received close to 8,000 submissions. People certainly mobilised themselves to get their views heard by the committee.
18: Were those submissions legit or were they AI generated?
19: A number of them probably were AI generated. But we did have 4 full days of oral hearings where members of the public came and presented to us as a committee, and some of them made some really compelling cases.
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17: There's no better way to

0: This is a new single from Drax Project. This is one for all the dads out there. It's called D-A-D-A, and it's a song that connects with anyone who's a parent, apparently, or has a parent, or has had a parent. It was written as members of the band entered fatherhood. So if you're a bit of a Drax Project fan, go and search that little number out. Thank you very much for your text. We were talking about superannuation there with Peter Dunn and talking about Andrew Bailey, who in his valedictory speech was basically urging all parties to start raising the superannuation age from next term, warning that further delays will just make the eventual fix more painful. I love how politicians who have had a really, really good retirement scheme want the rest of us to reduce ours. Another text says over 65 retirement will be tough on the many trains people still working physically. And look, he makes the comment, and Peter Dunn, when he was talking about the plan from 2013, also makes a comment that even as you raise it, there should be an exception if you have poor health or maybe shorter life expectancies or physically demanding jobs. I think that that's kind of been taken into consideration now whenever someone's talking about raising the age. So hopefully that would solve that problem. A couple of weeks back, we had Mark Law on our show. We had a lot of requests for information as to help Mark. You know, he was talking about the fine that he received after Whakaari White Island and various things. Ron Crosby, who co-wrote Mark's book, Lucky or Tough, he's actually started a Give a Little page to help Mark, because Mark's not only a very brave man, but also a very clever man. And he has developed a couple of high-value innovations that are sort of designed to help out in the case of emergency. One is a tank for firefighting, which he hangs from beneath his Black Hawk helicopter. And the other is more recent. It's a aluminium heavy-duty bridge, and it can be installed in an emergency to enable access to communities that have severed from, you know, that can no longer have road access by bridge loss. So if you are interested in helping, as many of you sort of said, how can we help out? Give a Little, just go to Give a Little and Google for, look for Mark Law in there, and you'll find all that information there. Okay, so the Warriors last night. Oh my goodness, that was a roller coaster, wasn't it? Again. The Warriors are in a race for the minor premiership, and it is coming down to the wire. And here's how things could play out. So currently they're top of the NRL ladder, with Penrith still to play tonight. Penrith play the Tigers at 6 p.m. and they need to beat the Tigers, which they most likely will, right? But they need to beat them by more than 2 points to claim the minor premiership. The Tigers have not had a great season. They're sitting 15th. So I think that they're probably going to win. Now, if Penrith win by more than two, the Warriors will finish second, and then they will play third place Dolphins in the first round playoffs at Mount Smart next weekend, which isn't ideal. They're quite good. Now, if Penrith lose by some chance or win by two or less, the Warriors finish top. They'll win the minor premiership and face the fourth place Roosters at Mount Smart next weekend. So that would be ideal for the Warriors, wouldn't it? If Penrith win by just two, they'll be tied in first place with the Warriors. And I think the points percentage will be used to separate the two teams. And I think Penrith will come out on top. I'm not sure. Do we really worry about the minor premiership? Are you concerned about the minor premiership? I think we were more concerned about how the playoffs might kind of take place. And we'll have to wait and see tonight. But tickets for the first round playoffs at home on sale tomorrow if you're a Warriors member. And then the general public sale is on Tuesday. Gosh, it's got quite complicated, hasn't it? Just to try and work out how this is all going to plan out. We'll talk to Piney about this later on in the show as well. It is 6 to 10.
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7: Right, a new show called Good Bones kicks off on 3 and Neon on September 17th. It's a crime comedy. It's got a great cast and some storylines I think many of us will relate to. So Josh Thompson plays a soon-to-be father who's under pressure from his wife to buy a house before the baby arrives. In a mild panic at the auction house, he buys the wrong house and is now facing a serious reno job. This character's a bit of a procrastination, though, and the house is haunted, so there's quite a bit to sort of handle. 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
10: 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Mike Hosking, Marcus Lush, Matt Heath, Tyler Adams. 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
11: It's 10 o'clock. I'm Kalia Strong. The National Party is promising to expand access to the 5% first home loan scheme. If elected, it says it will increase the income cap for eligibility so more people can access the scheme. Jacob Jones reports.
12: Singles and group buyers would be able to get it if they make $300,000 a year or less. The current system has a $95,000 limit for single people and a $150,000 limit for couples. National Party housing spokesperson Chris Bishop says this will make more people able to achieve the Kiwi dream of owning their own home.
11: A clinical psychologist says slow and steady will be the way to go when it comes to MDMA mental health treatment. Two New Zealand psychiatrists have been given MedSafe approval to prescribe the drug for the treatment of post-traumatic stress disorder. Australian clinical psychologist Monica Schwakel has had the ability to use it with patients for the past 3 years. She told Francesca Rudkin the drug has some unique benefits.
13: It allows people to access parts of themselves or memories or difficult experiences and process them more completely and more fully.
11: Auckland University's Liggins Institute set a $25 million fundraising goal to accelerate health research over the next quarter century. The large-scale institutes pioneered numerous scientific breakthroughs in areas like fetal development and neonatal care. It's now laid out six focus areas, including new medicines, nutrition and growing the clinical workforce. Director Justin O'Sullivan says the campaign's about taking discoveries further.
14: We think there's real advantage in having philanthropic support. It really does enable us to be nimble and to do things that sometimes we can't do through our standard funding schemes.
11: More than 50 years of research along the Kaikoura coastline has revealed gaps in how scientists use coastal landforms to understand earthquakes. Otago University researchers found the 7.8 magnitude quake in 2016 lifted the Kaikoura Peninsula by about a metre, creating a new marine terrace. Professor Wayne Stevenson says scientists use these terraces to understand the history of earthquakes and assess future hazards, but terraces are eroding quicker than previously thought.
7: This means when geologists go to the coastline to work out how many earthquakes have occurred in the past, they may not be seeing all of the evidence for all of the earthquakes that have previously occurred.
11: The United States military has struck three Iranian crude oil carriers off the coast of Iran. The two sides traded strikes earlier this week for the first time in over a month, but the new attacks risk another retaliatory cycle. In a statement, US Central Command says after evading multiple attacks from Iran, US forces disabled the tankers off the coast of Karg Island and Jask. The fresh exchanges threaten to heighten a shipping war in and beyond the Persian Gulf as Iran seeks to prevent shipping transiting the Strait of Hormuz without its consent, and the US steps up targeting of Iranian shipping. The UN General Assembly has voted to change the world map to reflect the true size of Africa. The traditional Mercator map, used since the 16th century, shows Africa as a similar size to Greenland, when it's actually 14 times larger. The resolution was sponsored by Togo and passed with the support of 164 nations, with only the US voting against it. The vote is non-binding, but will see changes to maps used by institutions around the world.
15: In News Talk ZB Sport, Springboks coach Rassie Erasmus feels the 29-24 win over the All Blacks in Soweto was built on moments rather than dominance. South Africa's gone 2-1 up in the greatest rivalry series with the deciding battle on neutral territory in Baltimore. Erasmus says the All Blacks had some wins at scrum time, unlike previous weeks, but the test came down to small margins like winning turnovers.
16: We play this way and they play that way and it's a clash, and sometimes we win and sometimes we lose. So I can't say to you, I don't think it's necessarily a game plan that won. I thought maybe some individual performances by players turned some big moments in the game.
15: All Blacks coach Dave Rennie was philosophical about losing Adi Savea to a shoulder injury after the skipper had scored two impressive first half tries.
17: I mean, he was massive, wasn't he? But, you know, Wallace come on and played well, so we're certainly not going to use that as an excuse.
15: Savea is out of the deciding fourth test in Baltimore, and the Pumas and Wallabies are locked at 14-all at half-time in their match in Argentina. International rugby coverage with Access Solutions, elevating you and your business to a higher level. Dan Hooker has bombed in Paris, falling to a first-round TKO loss to UFC newcomer Saladin Parnasse in the main event of the UFC Fight Night. Hooker was undone by a kick to the body, and Parnasse didn't miss his chance to make an example of the Kiwi veteran. Kiwi driver Scott McLaughlin's qualified fastest for the final race of the IndyCar season in Monterey, California. Marcus Armstrong will start ninth on the grid, with Scott Dixon 16th. Coach Andrew Webster celebrated his 100th match in charge of the Warriors with a 31-30 win over Manly. And departing co-captain Mitch Barnett has praised his mentor as a special individual.
18: I don't want to like embarrass Webby because he sort of doesn't like it, but the impact he's had on me personally has been massive. I wouldn't be where I am today without him. I come here, I'm a very different player than what I'll leave here, that's for sure.
15: I'm Dean McLaughlin. That's News Talk ZB News and Sport with Sanderson Vitamins from Woolworths Pharmacies around New Zealand. It's 10:05. Francesca Rudkin is next.
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22: That's it. It's forecast for all of New Zealand. Northland to Waikato, Coromandel and the Bay of Plenty. Mainly fine, but a possible shower in Northland this morning. Scattered showers developing this afternoon and evening. Gisborne to Wairarapa, high cloud, a few spots of evening rain. Waitomo to Wellington and the central high country. Cloudy periods, a few showers turning to rain tonight. Possibly heavy in Wellington. Nelson, Marlborough and Canterbury. Rain developing this morning, possibly heavy. Buller, Grey and Westland. Periods of rain with heavy falls easing to showers in Westland tonight. Southland and Otago. Mostly cloudy with areas of rain easing to showers tonight. Fiordland, periods of rain gradually clear
0: clearing this afternoon. Chatham Islands find spells with rain developing this evening.
1: It's Sunday. You know what that means. It's the Sunday Session with Francesca Rutkin and Whit Coles for the best selection of great reads. 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
2: Lovely to have you with us this morning. It is 7 past 10. We all know and love Josh Thompson for his unique brand of awkward humour. Locally, Josh is a mainstay of our favourite comedy panel shows. He's also been in an impressive list of international shows, including Pixar's Win or Lose, The Office Australia, Young Rock and Time Bandits. Josh's latest project hits the small screen soon. It's a local dark comedy mystery called Good Bones. Josh Thompson plays Sal in the show and has come into the studio for a chat. Josh, good morning. Thank you so much for coming in.
23: You're most welcome.
2: Happy Father's Day.
23: Thank you very much. That's very kind of you.
2: The opening scenes so accurately of this TV show, so accurately portray the stress over buying your first house. I think everybody will resonate.
23: Yes. Yeah.
2: With that.
23: Yeah, I also, when we were buying a house for a start, we're lucky to, you know, we got a house, but during the early stages of it, we went to like auctions to see what they were like. And I remember we went to the North Shore.
2: Well, you did prep.
23: No, when we were actually buying a house.
2: Okay.
23: Not for prep. But I remember this because this was a very, and we went to the North Shore and this house was great and it was so underpriced. And I remember turning to my wife, like, we're complete novices. I was like, if this is low, I'm going to bid. And she's like, don't do it. And I was like, I think I'm going to do it. I'm going to do it. I'm going to do it. And then they started the auction at like, and started the auction at 1.2. And I was like, oh, I think I read the ad wrong. I thought it was like 800 or something. 1.2, nowhere where we could afford. And, then because I was talking to my wife, the auctioneer thought I was bidding and they sent someone over to try to get, they were like, had a little pad and were like, what do you want to bid? And I was like, no thanks. And because there was a bit of a kerfuffle, someone started filming me like on their phone. And then I had to, the guy kept saying, the man with the big hair, what do you want to bid? What do you want to bid? Man with the big hair. And I had to yell, I don't want to bid. We can't afford it. We can't afford it. And then the auction continued. So, yeah, I remembered that when I did the scene.
2: Okay, that's a bit more full on. Oh, okay, right. Sal is a really interesting guy.
23: Yes.
2: He's a bit of... I haven't seen you wearing a suit on screen for quite a while.
23: Yeah, they had to...
2: It suited you.
23: Thank you very much.
2: Yeah.
23: Thank you, yeah. I don't know how to wear it, and I may have borrowed it. It might be at home now.
2: Yeah, possibly. Mm. Okay, and so you're out of the suit pretty quickly because you buy this house, which mm-hmm. isn't the house that you intended to buy.
23: Yes.
2: And you purchased it when your wife went to the toilet. And
23: yes.
2: Then you've ended up with this house, which has good bones,
23: yes.
2: but of course is sort of falling down. The problem is that Sal is described as a sort of a chronic procrastinator,
23: mm-hmm.
2: but he says that he's going to take some time off and renovate this rundown house to mm-hmm. save his marriage.
23: Mm-hmm.
2: I think, once again, this is another scenario that many people will probably be able to resonate with.
23: Yeah, I mean, there's so much stress during the purchasing, you know, and like it means so much. What I've done is I've tried to buy a place to bring up a family because my wife's pregnant and she's about to give birth. But what I've not realised is that, well, I've realised that my wife, it's a ticking time bomb. I've got to fix the house in a certain amount of time, but I don't know what I'm doing.
2: No. So, do you know what you're doing? Are you any good at DIY?
23: Me, myself?
2: Yes, you.
23: Yeah,
2: Josh.
23: I grew up on a farm.
2: Oh, so you're very handy.
23: I'm very handy, yeah. And I've got like a weird, like to pay someone to fix something at my house, like it gives me so much stress. Like I'll watch them and go, okay, that's what that much costs. So now I'll weigh up, do I learn how to do this myself or do I pay for someone? So I've learned over the years how to do various stuff to our house, including the maximum amount of legal wiring that I can do.
2: Wow.
23: Yeah. So,
2: what would your wife prefer?
23: Not everything gets through to her. Like, as long as the lights work, then that's fine. And and nothing's burnt down yet. So it can't be wrong.
2: Brilliant.
23: Mm.
2: Oh, okay. So when you were walking around the set of this TV show, were you kind of looking at this house going, oh, I'd do this and I'd do that?
23: A little bit, yeah. And I did, it sort of helped me feel like an actor. Like there was stuff like when I'm hammering earlier in the show, I was like, oh, this is how I hammered when I didn't know how to hammer. And then when I'm hammering later in the show, this is how I hammer now.
2: So you had to regress a little in your DIY skills.
23: It's for the builders. It's for the builders out there. Hopefully they'll notice my hammer strike.
2: Yeah, okay. Yeah. I'm sure. We'll get some feedback on that. Okay, so you can relate to sell when it comes to buying your first home, mm-hmm. and you can relate to, you know, doing the DIY and things, but mm-hmm. have you ever been in a haunted house?
23: I don't think I would be very good in a haunted house. I've stayed in a jail overnight. That sounds like... I was filming.
2: There's a story. Okay.
23: No, I was filming it. It sounds like I just went to jail. I think I stayed at Napier Jail overnight for like a documentary. No, so for a funny sketch, basically. The idea was that
2: different. A funny sketch.
23: Yeah. It wasn't nice. It was pretty freaky, but I was pretty tired and slept through it. But I didn't like it at all. And people have asked me if I want to go to spookers and stuff. I'm too sort of big. I think I would attack the actors. If anyone came at me with a chainsaw, like I would scream and run. I think I'm quite good in stressful situations, but when it comes down to it, I think I'd just stand up, make a lot of noise and run.
2: But we also, when we know it's supposed to be scary, when we know we're going to get frightened, there's something else going on there. We're trying to prepare ourselves for it, but you can't really.
23: No.
2: So here's something that's quite interesting, because there's some spooky bits in this, in this TV show.
23: Yeah.
2: And I asked Andy Wright this about Evil Dead Burn. I said, did you ever get freaked out? You know, like, were you ever freaked out? She's like, no. No, Francesco, it didn't matter how much gore and how much horror was going on around me. I didn't ever get freaked out. Do you get at all a little bit unnerved shooting this?
23: Not because you got to remember, I'm not the only one in the room. There's like 40 other people standing around.
2: Oh, you've got lots of friends with you. Yeah, exactly.
23: With their friends, but also they want to go to lunch. Like, they're hungry. Like, they get to go home when I get the scene. And if I don't, if I'm like, oh, we're going to go again, that's fine. I'll just wait. Wait until Josh gets it.
2: No time to get spooked out.
23: Until he gets the words right.
2: This show is made by the same team that brought us the Emmy-nominated show After the Party, mm-hmm. or the BAFTA-nominated show, directed by Peter Salmon. Mm-hmm. I know that you work with him on Inside, do you?
23: Yeah.
2: These guys are making great local television.
23: Great.
2: It's getting recognised overseas. How important is that for us to keep producing work here in New Zealand? We know that we can sell it overseas.
23: It's so important. Inside got won an international Emmy as well. And like, they, to get nominated for a BAFTA, I mean, it's huge, especially with the sort of, this is kind of boring, but like, we just don't have the same budgets, or when budget just buys you time. So Kiwi crews and Kiwi creative talent have to be so good so quickly. And it's so hard that getting that international recognition just gives you a bit of validation for why you pour your heart and soul into something like this.
2: You said to me before, the experience of working on the show was a little surreal.
23: Yes. Yeah. It was surreal because I was, I haven't really been a lead actor before. So like, you're just so tired and weirded out the whole time. And then this whole thing sort of happens and then you walk away and then it's gone. And it's like 2 months of your life that was bizarre, where people were feeding you and giving you coffee and then suddenly they go and you've got to get your own food. Maybe that's the worst part of it. But it's surreal now to be at this part of it where like Sky and TV3 are supporting us and trying to get it out there to as many people as we can.
2: You've had a number of overseas roles. How easy is it for Kiwis to pick up those international roles?
23: Hard for me. It's hard. You've got to be confident. And you've got to bring it on the day.
2: Yeah.
23: Like, I've done some American stuff and they threw me on, I'm in a Godzilla movie?
2: Yes. Yeah. Godzilla versus Kong, Supernova, out next March, huge.
23: Yeah, I mean,
2: Is Sam Neill in that as well?
23: Sam Neill, the one for Sam Neill. I didn't have any scenes with him, sadly, but he was in it.
2: They don't get much bigger than that.
23: That's pretty big, but also like so I'm little old me from New Zealand. I go in there and they go, feel free to improvise. We'll do a couple of versions where you just say whatever you want. And I'm like, that's not going to make sense. I don't know, because they were so secretive. I'm like, can I say so secretive about it that I didn't even know what the film was until I'd landed in Australia.
2: Right.
23: So it was under the working name of Zeus.
2: Right.
23: So I thought it was a Thor movie. And then I landed and they're like, oh no, you're in a Godzilla movie. And I'm like, So then when they said improvise, I'm like, I don't know anything about this world. I don't know what's going on. So I just made up some babble. Some of it's made it through. Yeah. But
2: that's incredible that you don't even know before you sort of get to set what it is you're actually doing.
23: Oh no, they knew like on, they wouldn't let me have the script. I think it may have been a mistake, but like I think it was also because the New Zealander in me was like, oh, I don't want to make a fuss or whatever. That's the other thing.
3: Yeah,
23: so
3: yeah.
23: Americans would be like, no, I need the script now. Right. Blah, blah, blah, blah, blah. And I was like, yeah, okay, sorry, sorry, everybody, sorry, sorry. Is it okay if I'm in your film? And I think that was, but that's what I mean. Like you've got to bring it on the day because to be told, do whatever you want, go for it. And you're doing a scene and there's writers sitting in the corner, like watching you going, you think what you're going to do is better than us. I mean, everyone was very lovely, but like you get an opportunity. So you've got to be ready to go.
3: There was also the Pixar series Win or Lose.
23: Yeah.
3: And I bet that was a bit of a different experience as well. Do you enjoy the voiceover animation work?
23: It was, I mean, that was surreal as well. Like I got cast in it. It was during lockdown. I was working on, I was in Australia on another show called Young Rock. And I was auditioning over Zoom, and halfway through, it was when I was in quarantine in the hotel, and they had to take a nose swab, like legally. So And halfway through the audition, I said, I'm sorry, can you hold on? I went to the door, and they saw two nurses in like full hazmats, like stuffing stuff up my nose, and I came back and continued the rest of the audition. My face was streaming with like snot and like tears. And I was just trying to get through it. And they were like, they found it quite funny, but I was so stressed at the time. That may have been what got me the part.
3: Maybe that worked for you. Exactly. Because you said to me before that you're terrible at auditions.
23: I'm awful at auditions, yeah. So I think I need to have a nasal swab, some sort of swab, during any sort of audition from now on.
3: But you're so good when it comes to actually getting on set. You know, I mean, so what's happening in the audition? What happens in the audition?
23: It's a strange process. You walk in and then you have an idea of how the scene should go. And sometimes what I've learned now is I've just got to say, just let me have a go. And then if I have a go, it's out of my system. It's the way I thought it should go. Sometimes you'll go in and then the person will explain what they think it should be. And that's fine. But if it's different to what you've done, then you start going, oh, my God, I thought the guy with the hat was in charge of it. No, I'm in charge of it. I thought he had the gun. What the hell? And then I just get thrown.
3: Yeah.
23: And it's It's tough. Some people are very good. I need to get better.
3: Before you go, I have to talk to you about Taskmaster because people might not also realise that you do an awful lot of directing and work behind the scenes and things.
23: Yeah.
3: And, of course, you won season 3 of Taskmaster.
23: I did, yes.
3: And then you went on and sort of have been writing and directing the show.
23: Yeah, that's part of the prize, I think. You win a season, then you have to work on it after that.
3: They employ you for another season.
23: Yeah, there was a weird thing where I was like, is this another task? Like, is this another task? Am I out of it?
3: As a director, though, and you're watching everybody going about their tasks, you and having some experience in this field, do you ever kind of have to hold yourself back from making suggestions or
23: what? 100% of the time, because Paul, who's the wonderful taskmaster assistant, he does so much of the writing, the bulk of the writing and the creation of the show as well, which he likes to keep very secret, and I like to tell everybody, but he's a genius. And I always, if anything starts going wrong in a task, that's when it's about to get amazing. And the amount of times I've stood up behind the scenes and gone, oh, they've got the wrong idea, or it's behind the thing, or this isn't going to work at all, which I shouldn't interrupt anyway, but if something goes wrong with the set, then usually we go and, you know, whatever. I'm constantly squashing my impulses because when it goes bad is when it's about to be the best. So really, I do nothing.
3: Well, we're thrilled. I love it. We are thrilled that there's another season of Taskmaster because we all need a bit of silliness.
23: Yes,
3: we all just need a bit of silliness, and absolutely loving Good Bones. I've watched. I'm only 2 eps in. Cannot wait to see what happens for the rest of the series. So, thank you so much for coming in.
23: It's been a delight.
3: Especially
23: thank
3: on
23: you.
3: Father's Day. Appreciate that.
23: Oh, it's been a great. It's a great thing. And I go back to more bacon, hopefully.
3: You can never have too much bacon on Father's Day, can you? The full series of Good Bones will drop on 3 Now and Neon on September 17th. It will also air on 3 Weekly every Thursday at 8:30 p.m. And if you're looking for some inspiration in the kitchen, speaking of bacon, the two Raw Sisters are with me after 11 this morning. It is 20 past 10. News Talk ZB.
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29: Hi, I'm Anna. 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
1: When you're looking for a good book to read, Whit Coles knows that the range of choice can be overwhelming. 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

0: Okay, get this. So Talking Heads' David Byrne has written a song for a new Elon Musk documentary, and the lyrics are reportedly only compromised of the billionaire's quotes. So this documentary, it's a new one coming from Alex Gibney, who I really like. He made Going Clear, Scientology and the Prisoner Belief. Enron, the smartest guys in the room, you might remember that one. Anyway, so he has created a definitive and unvarnished examination of the billionaire tycoon, and it's coming out October 16th. And of course, Musk has already described the 235-minute film as a hit piece, which it probably is, but I think we'll all enjoy it. But anyway, go David Byrne. That'll be an interesting one to hear. Right, it is time to Talk Entertainment now, and I'm joined by Steve Newell. Good morning.
1: Good morning, and happy Father's Day. Elon Musk must be quite busy on Father's Day.
0: He'd be very busy.
1: He'd be a great dad, though, right? Like, he'd be very attentive to his many, many children.
0: I'm not going to get into a discussion with you about whether I think Elon Musk would be. I just think you're trying to trap me there.
1: Well, moving right along, happy Father's Day. Also, I'm making this one up, but happy New Zealand Movie Day as well.
0: Okay, where'd that come from?
1: Because I'm just going to talk about some New Zealand movies today.
0: Yes, and a perfect one, actually, if you haven't kind of got organised and done for Dad, you might want to say to him, what are you up to this afternoon? Let's go to the movies and watch Lomu.
1: Absolutely, and I don't want to be gendered about this, but these are a couple of very daddy titles that we're going to talk about today. Lomu, I'm from Tongan Kiwi filmmaker Via Mafaleo and Irish filmmaker Gavin Fitzgerald. They've teamed up and made the documentary account of rugby's first global superstar in documentary form. I really like this film. It's probably works in a number of different ways. One, it's kind of good just to, I guess, relive Jonah's career and be reminded, I guess, of the kind of different time that it was, right? Like, it was such a conservative and very white establishment rugby in the 90s. And I don't think we as New Zealanders really quite knew what to make of Jonah, of a Polynesian, like a softly spoken Polynesian who kind of made a lot of money and spent it on flash cars and was kind of out of step, I guess, with some of the culture of the times. But kind of flash forward to 2026 and think about the Warriors and the zesty boys among the Warriors. And it's a very proud part of our sporting and national identity. I think that kind of fed into some of the stuff around Lomu. And one of the interesting parts of the film as well is that really sad period of his career where he was beset by illness that no one really knew about. And then, you know, you even get John Hart going, oh, we thought he might just be lazy, which kind of feeds into some of those stereotypical attitudes of the time as well. Also making this a good watch are the, like, many, many hours of VHS tapes that have been sifted through.
0: It's pretty
1: special,
0: isn't it?
1: Yeah. And the participation of his mum and brother and kind of immediate family, I think, makes this an elevated doco. So, worth checking out.
0: Definitely.
1: I think, and not just for the dads, because I think the sort of emotive through line of this is one that it's much more than rugby.
0: Yeah, absolutely. Oh, very much more than just a documentary about rugby or a rugby player. We had Via, on the co-director, on the show last weekend, and she said, you know, he was actually a pretty simple man but just lived a very complicated life.
1: Yeah, fair.
0: And I think that kind of sums him up very well.
1: Yeah, and, you know, being a rugby player at the dawn of professionalism, It's almost hard to even remember what that was like when we didn't like our sportsmen being successful in a way.
0: Not too long ago, you told us what was coming next from Kiwi director James Ashcroft. You mentioned that he was going to be directing this film in the US called The Whisper Man, and the cast was absolutely amazing. And it has just dropped on Netflix. And I think this is a very solid, classy product from James.
1: So for James Ashcroft, it's the first time, it's the first feature that he hasn't been involved in writing or had one of his New Zealand-based writing partners on. It's based on the 2019 novel by Alex North. It's kind of a bit of a sort of airplane, not thriller novel, to be honest.
0: Yep.
1: It's about a father and son, a dad played by Adam Scott, who kind of gets wrapped up in an old, maybe you'd call it a cold case or a case that they thought had been solved, of a serial killer called the Whisper Man, who seems to be back even though the man responsible is in jail. And the film makes no bones about it. The guy in jail is not an innocent person. He's one of the sorts of evil crims that's cut from the same sort of cloth as Silence of the Lambs type films. Turns out that Adam Scott's dad is played by Robert De Niro. He was the guy that solved the case in the first place. So there's sort of this intergenerational layers going on here. You know what? it's okay. James does a really great job, but he's working with this adaptation. Sort of feels like he's doing the sort of directing job that Lee Tamahori, Jeff Murphy, or Roger Donaldson would do when they were doing films for hire in the US. The direction's excellent.
0: Yes, the cinematography's great. The mood's really good.
1: The cinematography's great.
0: The atmosphere, kind of leans, the
1: leans in to be a bit more spooky maybe than it would be in someone else's hands. But it is hampered by its narrative. Like, it does feel quite familiar.
0: Yeah,
1: and thinking about that publication date of the novel, I mean, like, yeah, Silence of the Lambs, Seven, these sorts of stories are kind of in the DNA of the novel. And since it was published, we also had The Black Phone, which kind of, there's some elements of that in this film as well. So not a ton of surprises, but the performance is good. And then, yes, particularly this incarcerated felon who, I didn't know who was playing this guy until I watched the film, so I want to keep that one as a surprise.
0: Oh, okay.
1: But yes, a couple of good hammy performances, a couple of good reliable performances, and some spooky mood contributed by James Ashcroft. It's on Netflix, it's worth a watch. But I think it's a great vehicle for him to demonstrate that you can give him a budget and he can make an American film. And I hope that the next one that he makes in this vein is something that he's a bit more involved in the instigation of.
0: Somebody actually just texted saying, any chance of getting James Ashcroft on soon? And we talked to Jeffrey Rush about his film The Rule of Jenny Penn, which was fascinating. And I think, was that where he sort of started to get a lot of attention, or was it
1: Coming Home in the Dark preceded that, and that got some good international attention. But yes, sort of, I think Jenny Penn coming out so quick on its heels.
0: Yeah.
1: And same here with Whisper Man, really. Like, it's been what, like something like four years?
0: Or
1: three films in 4 years?
0: Yeah.
1: And I think that, if I understand it correctly, like, there's just more coming and coming and coming. So,
0: yeah, good.
1: Yeah.
0: Well, we will probably most likely talk to him very soon.
1: Absolutely.
0: Thank you,
1: and I've got one last film to chuck in.
0: Oh, yes.
1: Even though it's Father's Day today, one to look out for this week. Mum, I'm Alien Pregnant.
0: Oh,
1: just
0: yes.
1: rounding out the New Zealand Movie Day that I've made up.
0: I love it. Yes, New Zealand Movie Day, and that was probably one of my favourite films from the New Zealand International Film Festival. It's just a really fun, out there, outrageous body horror, body autonomy kind of little number there about, you know, pregnancy, having a baby,
1: and with
0: an alien.
1: With apologies to the newsreel footage of the Hindenburg exploding, my review of this film is the viscosity.
0: There we go. I love it. Thank you so much, Steve. We'll talk next week. Up next, Dr. Michelle Dickinson is with us. It's 27 to 11.
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12: 24 to 11, and joining me now with her science study of the week, Dr. Michelle Dickinson. Good morning.
13: Good morning.
12: So you've got a really interesting science study for us, which is taking a look at heart attacks and how they can present in women, but can be confused with something else, a broken heart.
13: A broken heart. I know. Who would have thought a broken heart could be fatal? But there is actually something called broken heart syndrome, or it's called Tatsubo syndrome officially. And it overwhelmingly affects women who are past menopause, so women sort of 50 plus. And it's triggered by an extreme emotional or physical stress, such as if somebody very close to you, like your partner, dies. It can look like you're having a heart attack, but you're not. And here is a problem. Until now, you couldn't tell the difference from the outside if somebody is having a heart attack or suffering from this broken heart syndrome. So doctors just treat it all like a heart attack. And so if we're treating it like a heart attack, we actually have to do an invasive thing, which is where we put, we call it a coronary angiography, which is they put a catheter inside your artery, usually through your leg, put a dye in there and try and find blockages in your arteries. And only when that comes up negative, do they go, oh, it must be broken heart syndrome. So these researchers went, there's got to be a better way than just sticking this catheter into people. And so they wanted to know, was there a way that they could do a simple blood test? And so what I love about this study is that they had amazing access to patients. So they were able to get 3,615 patients who were admitted to hospital with looking like they were having a heart attack. And before anything happened, they were able to get some blood drawn and they took the blood tests. And then afterwards, they figured out who came in with a heart attack and who came in with a broken heart. And then they used AI to basically put some machine learning together to determine if there are any blood markers that can tell the difference. And luckily, there are. So they created this new system. It's called BioTAC, and basically it says there's a blood marker called SLOX1, which is associated with heart attacks, and there's a blood marker called PAM, which is associated with broken heart syndrome. And so a really simple bit of AI and some blood meant that they have now got this new way of testing when patients come in. Do we do something invasive because they're having a heart attack?
12: Yeah.
13: Or do we just give them some sympathy and a little bit of care to relax their heart muscles and actually just let them recover?
12: Fascinating. Now, I need to ask you about something else very quickly, because my producer this morning, Kerry, has become absolutely obsessed about a Russian humanoid robot that went rogue in a shop when a customer came in and started attacking the customer, then attacking the employees. What fascinates her the most about this, Michelle, and I know you've had dealt with humanoids a little bit, is that the off button was on the back of the humanoid robot, which seems a little bit short-sighted, I suppose, if there is a possibility that the robot can suddenly get aggressive and go rogue and attack people, that you then have to try to get to a button on the back of it. Is that common? Nuts. Is that normal?
13: It's totally normal. I've written a lot about this. So one of the challenges we have around humanoids is they don't have to meet the same safety requirements when they're around people that normal robots do, such as big arm robots. So you'd normally have a big emergency stop button and also laser safeties or some sort of fencing around a robot. Humanoids don't have the same rules around them, which means they can go rogue.

0: and yeah, tiny off buttons. A lot of them do come with remotes that are attached to your phone, but most people don't control them with that. So it's a, you know, it's always about legislation not catching up. Yeah, so don't go near a humanoid if it's freaking out, because they are made of steel and they can whip around pretty fast. But yeah, I do think they do need some bigger safety buttons on them if we're going to put them out there in the wild.
1: Like being on a, what are those things you run on? A treadmill where they have a huge stop button. You need a massive one of those. Like on its forehead or something, maybe we can...
0: Totally.
1: You know.
0: And all the other robots need those as requirements. So it's only humanoids that have got away with it so far.
1: All right then, watch out for the humanoids. Thank you for talking us through that and explaining that. Thank you so much, Michelle. We'll talk next week. Up next, Mike van der Elzen is with us and he's got a little treat for all the fathers out there. A good idea if you're thinking, what am I going to whip up for Dad tonight? 20 to 10, 11.
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11: Christopher Luxon standing in Palau yesterday and he says, you know, I'm backing the Waratahs. Oh, no, not the Waratahs, the Warriors. That's what he did. Why is that a story for the New Zealand media unless there's an agenda? Eh?
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1: Mike van der Elzen, our Sunday Session chef, is with us now. Good morning. Happy Father's Day.
12: Good morning. Thank you very much.
1: How's the day going so far?
12: Oh, it's not bad, not bad, not bad. Got up, watched the rugby, recorded rugby at 7 a.m, gentlemen's hours. Had breakfast cooked for me. Girls decide to drag their sorry bodies out of bed and wish me a happy Father's Day. I got a pair of shorts, got a new book to read. And a delicious bottle of whiskey.
1: God, it's going. I'd say it's going pretty well then, Mike.
12: Not bad. Not bad.
1: Not bad. But you were thinking to yourself, but just to make it perfect, what would I love to have for dinner?
12: And I, if I put it out there, do you think people would guess what my favourite go-to dinner would be?
1: I don't know.
12: Or involve?
1: Well, I suppose the only people that really matters is whether the girls would. Do you think they would?
12: I think they would. You'd think after being on a chicken farm most of my life, I would hate the thing. But I love chicken. Chicken's great.
1: You've got a beautiful citrus roasted chicken with lentils and mint.
12: I was going to do a whole brine bird, but I figured that by the time it was brine, Father's Day would be over. So yep. I changed out Good the call. Recipe to something a little bit faster.
1: A lot of people are appreciating that.
12: Yeah, so this is citrus. It's a citrus roasted chicken. So it's using chicken thighs instead of the whole bird, just to speed this whole process up. So this dish is made in 60 minutes. So, you know, we can start it later on. We can go to the pop-down supermarket now. We can get everything ready. Kids listening, get mum's FPOS card off your toddle into the supermarket. And this is what you need to do when you get it all back home. So we're going to start off by marinating the chicken thigh. So I've got, this serves four, it could serve six, it depends on how hungry you are. I've got six bone-in chicken thighs, so go and choose some real nice big ones. Keep the bone in for this particular dish because that keeps all the moisture and all the flavour in the chicken while it's cooking. So we want to marinate this, so take your chicken thighs, marinate that, 2 tablespoons of sunflower oil to begin with, 3 or 4 cloves of garlic that's been peeled and crushed right down. I've got 1/2 cup of fresh oregano. You could use like 1 tablespoon of dried if you can't come across the fresh. 1/2 cup of fresh oregano that's been destalked and chopped up. Add that in. And then the juice of 2 lemons and the zest of 2 lemons. That goes in with the chicken with a decent pinch of salt. Give that a good mix around. Set that aside. Turn the oven on, 180 degrees. So this dish, the bulk of this dish comes from pumpkin and also lentils. I love lentils. Lentils and chicken are also a great combo. So I turn the oven on to 180 degrees. I've got like 2 to 3 cups of pumpkin that's been peeled and cut into like 2 centimeter wedges. Pop those into a bowl. Little touch of oil, a little bit of seasoning. Spread them out onto an oven tray. Chuck them into the oven. Going to bake, take about 25 minutes. They're just going to be slightly coloured and tender. Once that's ready, set that aside. Take a heavy cast iron pan. Place your chicken skin side down. Bear in mind, you've already got the oil in there, so you don't need to add any more oil to the pan. Skin side down. Turn them when they're coloured. And then on top of that coloured chicken, you want to go 1 can of whole peeled tomatoes, 1 onion that's been peeled and diced, and then we go in with some flavour. So we've got 5 cardamom pods. Add those in. And then 1 tablespoon and 1/2 tablespoon. So 1 tablespoon of fennel seeds, 1/2 tablespoon of cumin seeds, both of which have been roasted. Add them in. And then over top, a little bit of spice. So a little bit more dried oregano, or I've got 1 teaspoon of dried oregano. Sprinkle that over. 1/2 teaspoon of paprika powder, 2 cups of chicken stock. And then I put a little bit of paper over that, a little bit of tinfoil over the whole thing. 30 minutes with the tinfoil on. After 30 minutes, take the tinfoil and the paper off. Another 30 minutes without anything on top. And what that does, that final 30 minutes, is just reduces that liquor down. So that's a total of 1 hour in the oven. By this time, chicken should be delicious and tender. Take that out. Pop that aside just to let that rest. And then your juices, you have a choice now. You can reduce that down a little bit to make it really, really intense, or you can just go for it right now. So add in 2 cups of cooked lentils, add in your cut pumpkin, spoon that over the top of your chicken. So you've got the lentils and the pumpkin and the juice over the top of your cooked chicken. And then I just garnish that with some fresh mint and fresh coriander. Seems like a lot going on.
1: No, but it's all about those herbs and spices, right?
12: It is.
1: You know, chicken and herbs and spices.
12: Particularly the cardamom. Yeah, it's something that we don't often use. But the cardamom adds a real kind of, it's a real floral sort of greenness to it. It's one of those dishes that you'll eat it and you'll go, wow, this is delicious. You could always serve it with a little bit of rice if you want.
1: Mike, thank you so much. You can get that recipe from goodfromscratch.co.nz or newstalkzb.co.nz/Sunday. Yes, enjoy the rest of your day, Mike. I hope Father's Day continues to go as well as it has started. And it is all about you dads out there today. So next up, Erin O'Hara has some self-care tips for dads.
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1: It is time to talk wellness, and I'm joined by Erin O'Hara. Good morning.
19: Good morning.
1: We often talk about looking after ourselves a bit more. We often talk about the mental load on women and things like that, but it is Father's Day. And so today you are talking about, yeah, encouraging men to find some time to look after themselves as well.
19: Yeah, I feel like sometimes men get left out of the self-care. It seems like, oh, only women need to do self-care. But actually, quite often men need it more than ever, as actually they're busy working and working the bigger hours and maybe bringing in most of the finances for the family, putting all the pressure on them, maybe holding the stress but pretending they don't have the stress because they want to make sure they look like they're holding it all together. She'll be right kind of attitude that we have in New Zealand, and actually not actually caring for their body. And when we do this, that means that we're not actually at our best performance when we're like that, and it leads to burnout long term. If you're just trying to burn the candle at both ends, eventually you end up finding that you can't keep sustaining that. And I think the biggest thing that I notice in the clinic is men will have children, and then all of a sudden all their normal things they would do for self-care sort of fall away. Their hobbies and their exercise and their healthy eating that they used to do all of a sudden sort of dwindles out over time, to the point where they're like, actually, I don't feel very good because I haven't actually been caring for myself. And I think this is a good time to kind of start something with spring as well. Start bringing in some self-care for yourself and start small. Like if you know that that is you and you've sort of started, you know, you've dropped all the things that you used to do that were good for you, starting small and get some good foundations back for yourself. Especially like starting with a bit of exercise. I notice that's always the first thing to go when you're busy and working long hours, is getting in a little bit of exercise, whether it's a goal of setting 20 minutes of walking every day, like something that's super achievable, can kind of fit in with the family work balance and not be too much. Also, sleeping, which I know that women seem to do it a little bit better quite often than men, is that men think they're going to work into the evening. I see this all the time as a common pattern. They get home from work, they do the dinner, help with getting kids to bed, and then they get the computer back out, and then they work into the wee hours of the morning and then wonder why they can't get to sleep or have enough sleep. And I think it's making sure you're prioritizing that, that if you have a good night's sleep, you're actually going to feel better the next day, be more productive, feel better as well, and more likely to want to go out and exercise as well. And then getting some good nutrition in. And the biggest common mistake with men in particular is the living on coffee, like 5 cups a day, coffee, breakfast, morning tea, lunch, afternoon tea, whenever they need a bit of energy, a cup of coffee comes into it. So actually cutting that back and knowing that you don't really want to be borrowing energy and burning yourself out by kind of living on that stimulant, as well as the sort of that also comes into that flow is stimulating during the day and then sort of trying to chill out at night by having a beer or two or three or four at the end of the day to kind of wind down from the busyness. And I think it's trying to get that balance right and not kind of going too extreme.
1: I think the stress is really interesting as well, because I think a lot of people do feel live with a certain level of stress that they think is actually normal. You know, and now they're going, well, no, this is just normal. This is what everyone's living with and dealing with, and maybe don't address it or feel that there's any need to address it.
19: Or feel like they're embarrassed to even address it. And I think that's where knowing that if your life is not sustainable, doing something about it. And that's where the stress of the modern day world right now is so different than the 1950s, where you might be working a lot more set hours, have a lot more downtime. I feel like it used to be more like Sunday was a bit more sacred, of doing family things and self-care, that we don't tend to get as much as we used to get.
1: Yeah.
19: And bringing back some of those concepts.
1: And we live in a world where we can be contacted 24/7 and you know, and we feel obliged to, you know, respond. So you're absolutely right. Well, thank you very much for thinking about the dads today, Erin. We'll talk next week. It is 6 to 11.
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10: 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The Mike Hosking Breakfast. 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
11: It's 11 o'clock. I'm Kalia Strong. Nationals promising to make more people eligible for the 5% first home buyer deposit rate if it forms the next government. Singles and group buyers will be able to qualify if they make $300,000 or less. It's an increase from $150,000 for couples and $95,000 for individuals. National leader Chris Luxon says they want to get rid of a key barrier.
12: For many households, the largest obstacle to purchasing a first home now is not actually servicing the mortgage, but it's actually accumulating an adequate deposit.
11: A former party leader says political parties need to have big, bold ideas, not just slogans. Former United Future leader Peter Dunn says both National and Labour are fighting to keep their voters and trying to reach people who may be eyeing up the minor parties. He says that doesn't look to be working at the moment. Dunn told Francesca Rudkin there's yet to be a standout moment from the campaign so far.
13: For those people who are genuinely undecided, it's very frustrating because you just get the slogans and you don't get the message and you don't get an understanding of, so what are you actually going to do if we vote for you?
11: In the Lower South Island, there's a snowfall warning for Lindis Pass and the Crown Range Road until 4 this afternoon. Overnight, there's a warning for the Arthurs, Porters and Lewis Passes until the morning. A nursing lecturer says the workforce needs to be a top priority for aged care reforms, with grads largely opting against the career path. A ministerial inquiry's highlighted the need for change, with rampant under-resourcing and skyrocketing demand. Waikato University's Samantha Heath says nurses can be put off during their first placement, but she says we need to attract staff for any system reforms to be meaningful.
14: A model of reform that doesn't take account of the workforce pipeline is really setting itself up to make things really difficult later on.
11: Britain's busiest port has been disrupted by masked protesters against migrant small boat crossings. Hundreds of protesters, many wearing black balaclavas, blocked traffic at the port of Dover. They were heard chanting, "Stop the boats," and caused road and ferry traffic blockages. Local Labor MP Mike Tapp told the BBC locals were sick of the disruptive behaviour.
15: I bet if you went and asked any one of those protesters about small boats, they wouldn't know that it's come down by around 40% in the last 7 weeks. We're making great progress.
11: NetSafe is calling for caution after a surge in impersonation scams. It's found more than a third of all scams in August pretended to be a bank, surging from 21 reports in July to 46 last month. At the same time, reports of scammers pretending to be a government agency fell from 37 reports a month to just 11. NetSafe Chief Online Safety Officer Sean Lyons says it's not a case of naivety.
16: The people on the other end of these scams are apprenticed, skilled, and they know what it is that they're doing. They're putting people in a position to make them believe what it is that's going on.
11: A Kiwi distillery has been selected for an international study looking at how different climates shape whiskey. The Porkinor Whiskey Company is just one of eight plants from across the globe selected to take part in the comparative study representing Zealandia. Porkinor Whiskey founder Matt Johns says the Waikato's environment has an enormous impact on the liquor.
17: Growing conditions for the barley in New Zealand are completely different. We get a very sweet raw material. Our water is very rich in iron manganese. That's really going to help the fruitiness of our whiskies.
2: News Talk ZB Sport. The All Blacks are smarting physically and mentally from the 29-24 loss to the Springboks in Soweto. Three players have been ruled out for the final test in Baltimore. Skipper Ardie Sevier with a dislocated shoulder, Quintu Paia with an MCL knee injury, and Luke Jacobson with an elbow tendon injury. Mentally pained lock, Sam Darry's ruining what went wrong.
18: If we could have been a wee bit more clinical in the second half and tried to get our attack going and defuse a few of those high balls, be a bit better at scrum time, you know, potentially could have been a bit better for us.
2: Coach Dave Rennie feels for his players but promises a fight back.
19: The room's pretty gutted. I just walked in there before and there's a lot of heads down and our mindset will be to bounce back next week.
2: The Wallabies and Pumas have finished their second test in Argentina, tied 28-all after scores were locked up at 14-all at half-time. Scott McLaughlin will be on pole for the final IndyCar race of the year in Monterey, California. But the Kiwi driver told Sky Sport the hard work is only just beginning.
20: Got to try and transition this into a win. So we polled the first race of the year and we polled the last race of the year. So hopefully it bodes well for next year.
2: Marcus Armstrong will start ninth on the grid with Scott Dixon 16th. Motorsport with CRC's Avepa Rust new brush on gel. Veteran Kiwi MMA fighter Dan Hooker has suffered a first-round TKO loss to UFC newcomer Saladin Parnasse in the main event of the UFC Fight Night in Paris. No sparkling results for three Kiwis in the final Diamond League event of this season in Brussels. Imogene Harris has finished fifth in the women's pole vote. Zoe Hobbs was sixth in the women's 100 metres. And Tom Walsh was also sixth in the men's shot put. And seeded Anna Anisimova and Madeline Keys have been beaten in the third round at the US Tennis Open in New York. But there have been wins for Coco Gauff, Mira Andreeva and Iga Swiatek. I'm Dean McLaughlin. That's News Talk ZB News and Sport with Sanderson Vitamins from Woolworths Pharmacies around New Zealand. It's 11:05. Francesca Rudkin is next.
10: 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All Blacks v South Africa. One final test. Which way will rugby's greatest rivalry go? One thing we do know, it'll be decided in America. 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
21: That's what's forecast for all of New Zealand. Northland to Waikato, Coromandel and the Bay of Plenty. Mainly fine, but a possible shower in Northland this morning. Scattered showers developing this afternoon and evening. Gisborne to Wairarapa, high cloud, a few spots of evening rain. Waitomo to Wellington and the central high country. Cloudy periods, a few showers turning to rain tonight, possibly heavy in Wellington. Nelson, Marlborough and Canterbury, rain developing this morning, possibly heavy. Buller, Grey and Westland, periods of rain with heavy falls easing to showers in Westland tonight. Southland and Otago, mostly cloudy with areas of rain easing to showers tonight. Fiordland, periods of rain gradually clearing this afternoon. Chatham Islands, fine spells with rain developing this evening.
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11: Come
0: Coming up this hour, Jason Pine on the All Blacks in NRL Minor Premiership, which will be decided tonight. It's between the Warriors and the Panthers. What will it take for the Warriors to win? Also, Megan Singleton is on a mission to stop us all overpacking when travelling. And Joe McKenzie reviews a fabulous new book from Kiwi author Bruce Ainslie.
1: The Sunday Session.
0: Two raw sisters published their first cookbook around 7 years ago. They've now got five best-selling cookbooks with another on the way. And I tell you what, they just keep getting better and better, these books. Sisters Margot Flanagan and Rosa Power are the team behind Two Raw Sisters. They have a great philosophy when it comes to cooking. It's all about food that makes you feel good and fits in with your life. So this week, Rosa and Margot's sixth book hits stores. It's called How We Cook, and it's absolutely stunning. This is the type of book that just sits on your kitchen bench and becomes your go-to. I've loved cooking from it. So I'm so pleased to have the two Raw Sisters, Margot and Rosa, with me. Good morning, ladies.
22: Good morning. How are you?
0: I am very good, thank you. This is beautiful. Now, am I right that Margot, that this book is a little bit different when it comes to the format? It's larger, it's got the hardcover. Is that a bit different for you guys?
22: It's very different. It's actually double the size of any of our past cookbooks. And, yeah, we didn't want to just write another cookbook. We wanted it to be the one that's always on your bench because you use it too much to put away on the shelf. So it's like a Two Raw Sisters Bible, really. Everything you need in one place.
0: And, of course, it's called How We Cook. And I love the way it's just been divided up. It's like, this is how we do this. This is how we roast vegetables. This is how we make breakfast. This is how we do salad. You know, like frittatas, soups, really great basic information, which you can then kind of play around with a bit, right?
22: Absolutely. We've got over 100 recipes in this book. As Margot said, it's double the size of our other previous books that we've put out. And for Margot and I, Two Raw Sisters is all about making eating enjoyable, easy, and genuinely achievable. And inside this cookbook, you'll find 13 base recipes. So these base recipes will vary from granola, smoothies, salads, soups, to muffins, rocky road. And we have a mission to show you how to swap ingredients with ease, creating endless variations, using what you actually have on hand in your fridge, in your pantry, and also what's in season. But if you're one who prefers to follow a recipe, we've also given you some of our favourites, which is there ready for you to try.
0: So I do like to follow a recipe. I don't have a huge amount of confidence when it comes to cooking, right? But through these books, and especially with more salads last time as well, I've got so much better at going, oh, I don't have that, that's fine, I'll do this or I'll do that, or I'll add this in and add that. And actually I have really grown in confidence with sort of, you know, not having to stick to it.
22: Oh, we love hearing that.
0: Quite
22: so
0: religiously.
22: That's so cool. I love that. There were so many concepts thrown around for this book, being our sixth one. We were like, oh my God, what are we going to write this book on? And we interviewed thousands of people in our community and asked them what the biggest impact Two Raw Sisters had on their lives. And it's funny you say that, Francesca, because the most common answer was that we've helped people cook with confidence and taught them to use a recipe as a guideline and swap ingredients in and out using what they already have at home, because so many of us are so time poor and love to follow a recipe step by step, go to the supermarket for that one missing ingredient. I'm sure listeners are all relating to what I'm saying here. And it's all about that education on, oh, I can just swap this with that and I can swap cauliflower for broccoli, and having the confidence that it will work out.
23: And I think it brings the joy back into cooking as well. I feel like we can be so strict at following a recipe, as Marg said. And for me personally, when I get in the kitchen and I just kind of let loose a bit and use a recipe as a base and a guideline, it's so much more enjoyable. And it's amazing how many different variations you can come up with using that same formula. And you feel like you're having something different every single time, but equally delicious too.
0: It's interesting what you said before about, you know, when you sat down to think about this book, you were going, okay, what on earth are we going to do? Because actually, six books in 7 years, that is full on. And I imagine there is a bit of pressure on you to go, okay, what's going to be the next bestseller?
22: Yeah, there was a joke on more salad. And then we thought, we can't just keep bringing out salad cookbooks. So because we've got a Tyrrell Sisters app as well, and a massive part of that is swapping ingredients in and out, and we've actually taken like a step further in there where every ingredient actually has a swap button next to it, and we give you swap recommendations, and the ingredient, the recipe and method automatically change. And we've had such amazing feedback from that worldwide that we thought, okay, let's like make this into a book, into a written format, because a lot of people are surprised when we say our audience is mostly older women, and they love that written format. So it was really cool to do a tangible swap guide, I suppose.
0: Last time we chatted, you said that your fifth book, More Salad, was the cookbook that you were most proud of, and you put part of that down to having extra time, the time to kind of, you know, create the book that you really wanted to create. So that was 2 years ago. You've had a bit of time preparing this book too. Would that be fair to say?
22: Yeah, we have. We actually took an extra year for this one, which has been awesome. And we've worked with some amazing designers, Bathgate Design here in Christchurch. They've like absolutely taken our vision to the next level. What Rosa, the editor, said this was the most complicated manuscript she's ever dealt with, right?
23: Yeah, it's a very, like, making it a book, well, obviously we had our concept, but making it very user-friendly and easy to understand and to make it all flow with the base recipes and the ingredient swaps, like, that was a very challenging part of the cookbook. And then putting that into, you know, the design process and how does it look and how does it make our readers feel when they look at this base recipe, and giving them, does it give them the confidence to then go away and create their various variations on that particular genre of recipe? And yeah, there was a lot of back and forth between our designers, proofreader, to ensure that we got it exactly right. And Margot and I, we never settle for just, you know, that's good. We want it to be beyond excellent. So that was where that extra time that we put aside to complete this book was very much needed, should we say.
0: And that's really interesting to hear, because when you see the book, how it is, it's beautiful, it's simple, it's really clearly laid out. And I hadn't really I didn't really think about how much time and effort had gone into that and the design and how tricky that was. I just kind of went, well, this is great. This is really easy to read. This is really easy to use, kind of thing. You know,
22: that's so good.
0: So to be fair, it's ups to your designers, you know, for that.
22: Yeah, no, we wanted it to equally be a book like you would cook from all the time, but a book that you just like wanted to flick through when you had a minute on a Sunday and just admire the design and the photos, feel calm and inspired and not overwhelmed by the content.
0: I like that you repeatedly use the words intelligently lazy when it comes to cooking. Talk me through intelligently lazy cooking.
22: Oh, that's, we love intelligently lazy.
23: Yeah, that's the second most common answer we get, along with that we've helped them cook with confidence. And I think this intelligently lazy approach makes healthy eating feel really realistic and enjoyable and sustainable for a lot of people. We've, as Margot said, we've got such a wide audience, mainly that older demographic, middle-aged demographic, but also, you know, lots of mums who are juggling work, families, people who are retired who have a bit more time. Regardless of their age and stage, that intelligently lazy approach just clicks with a lot of people, which has kind of become a bit of a core philosophy for Tyrrell Sisters.
22: Yeah, it's kind of like, rather than always thinking about food 3 times a day, 7 days a week, that's where food becomes uninspiring and unenjoyable. So by being intelligently lazy, we're like, okay, let's make breakfast on a Sunday, make a big batch that'll last you 5 days, and then you don't need to think about it again. And same with a snack, make a snack at the start of the week, and then that's there ready for you to grab when 3 p.m. hits. Or simple things like making enough dinner for lunch. You're already making it, so add a few more potatoes in there or add another broccoli, and then you've got enough for lunch the next day. So it's all about kind of breaking it down and keeping it realistic as well, because obviously a lot of us, we want to meet you where you're at. So if thinking about your hardest meal is such a great place to start. So, okay, for me, breakfast is my hardest meal, because if I don't have breakfast, I'm just, you know, hangry the whole entire day. So, okay, I'm going to start with this and I'm going to nail this for the next 2 weeks until I feel like this has become a really achievable habit for me. And then once I've done that, I can add other things like snack or work lunch on top of that.
0: But do you know, you're so right. The thing that kind of ruins cooking for many of us is the thinking about it and the organising it and the prep.
22: Yeah.
0: You know, it's not the doing and then sitting down and eating. But then it just does seem to sort of permeate through all that.
22: Where this book is so awesome, and our Terrell Sisters app as well. On the app, you can just type in the search bar what you have in the fridge or in How We Cook. You can just flick to the overnight oats recipe and, you know, use that recipe as a guideline using what you have at home. And then, as Rosa said earlier, it all of a sudden feels a lot more achievable and enjoyable, because you're just like, oh, I can do that and I can try that and I've got that at home. And rather than seeing nothing in the fridge or pantry, you all of a sudden see all this possibility.
0: Okay, so Rosa, what are your go-to meals at the moment?
23: What am I going to do? I'm all about easy, one pan, one tray meals. So my go-to in this recipe book is the tray bake section. Love that. As we've talked about, so many endless variations depending on what's in season, what grains you have in your pantry, what nuts and seeds you have. I've been loving my soups as well, another great way to clear out the fridge at the end of the week, so we don't have food waste in the house. And then for me, as Margot also touched on, breakfast is a non-negotiable. Prepping breakfast for my family on a Sunday every week, that's one less thing to think about in the mornings, and it means we can actually have, I mean, mornings are always still hectic, but it just means that they're a little bit easier with having that all done. So making overnight oats or baked oats is always on the cards for me too. And just touching on all the recipes as well and the range of the recipes that we've got in this book, it's not just salads as some of our previous books have just been. I just love the fact that there's everything for all sorts of occasions that you've got, whether it's, you know, making snacks for the lunch boxes for the week, whether it's the breakfast for the week, whether you've got people coming around for dinner and you want to make a really lovely looking salad and make a delicious brownie for dessert. It caters for all occasions within this one book. So it's not something you're just going to pull out for one particular occasion. It's something, as you said, it's going to be on your kitchen bench the whole time, because you'll use it for many recipes.
0: I feel quite bad because we've been talking about how beautiful it is and mine's already splattered with oil and all sorts of bits and pieces.
23: Oh, well, we love
0: terrible.
23: That though. I love going to someone's house and seeing our book and it being splattered with oil.
22: Fancy.
23: And it's got smudges on the pages, and you can always tell what recipes
0: what they do over and over again. Yeah. Rosa,
23: little wee notes as well, like, oh, that was delicious.
0: Rosa, when we chatted in 2024, you were pregnant with your firstborn, Hetty. You're now pregnant again with your second. Congratulations. It's a bit like
23: a full circle. To be a trend.
0: I know, a new book, a new baby, and another interview. Is this how we're going to go for the next 5 years?
23: Yeah, maybe in 2 years' time it might be the same. No, it's exciting. Margot said, gosh, how are you feeling about going on tour and being as pregnant as you are? And I said to her, look, we've done it before and we'll do it again.
0: Oh, good on you. Good on you. I mean, has becoming a mum changed your food focus at all?
23: Yeah, definitely. I think that whole family-friendly skew on recipes for me has been really important. I, you know, going along with that being intelligently lazy approach that Margot and I take at Terrell Sisters and emphasise to our community, that's really become more and more ingrained in what I do on a day-to-day basis, making one meal that's going to cater for the whole family, or making one breakfast or one snack that's going to cater for everyone. So that's definitely come into play a lot when I come to planning recipes up. I've got kind of that different mindset, I suppose, with the family side coming into it, but also you don't have to have a family to enjoy these baked muesli bars.
0: No, you
23: can make them if you're, you know, on your own at home, or for you and your partner for the week. And that's what I love about what we do. It's not catered to one particular audience or demographic. It's for everyone and anyone to enjoy and get amongst.
0: Margot, you're heading out on tour in September. Auckland, Christchurch and Dunedin are already sold out. But for those cities with tickets still left, what can people expect from a Two Raw Sisters tour?
22: We are going to be focusing on salads and desserts this tour. So coming into entertaining, we thought this would be a really nice idea to create endless variations of our salad recipe. So we're taking our salad-based recipe from How We Cook and our snack bowl-based recipe. So we'll be doing a delicious salad using the base recipe with what's in season, what we have available to us. And then we will be making a dessert truffle from the snack bowl-based recipe and also talking about different variations from lunchbox snacks to hiking snacks, and as well as the salads from entertaining showstoppers to beach salads. Easy, crispy, delicious numbers. It's going to be really, really awesome. I love coming into summer and talking about entertaining. You can kind of feel the excitement in people's eyes when they enter and leave the workshop, which is really cool.
0: Well, I'm going to finish with a lovely text that I received from Roscoe that said, "You can tell them that More Salad is the best cookbook I've had. Recommended it to so many people." So there we go, ladies.
22: Oh, yay.
0: I feel the same way, Roscoe. That book changed my life. Ladies, really lovely to talk to you. Thank you so much. Really appreciate your time this morning and enjoy the tour. How We Cook will be in stores this Tuesday. And if you want more details on the tour, head to tworawsisters.com. It is 23 past 11.
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0: It is time for the panel and I'm joined by journalist and editor Jo McCarroll. Good morning, Jo.
31: Good morning, Francesca.
0: Also joining us today, director at 818, Chris Henry. Hi, Chris.
32: Kia ora.
0: Good to talk to you both. Were you both really excited yesterday to see all the election hoardings going up, sort of taking up space in your lovely communities?
32: Well, I have to say, I think that they were in such a hurry to put them up that the ones around my area, the craftsmanship of the execution of them is a little bit lacking. I think just take a beat. put them in the ground properly rather than having them half rolling over it. A light gust of wind, and they're going to be everywhere.
0: I was saying earlier this morning, Joe, you know, the problem with these is that they're just, that they put them up and then we're just waiting for some smart ass to come along and vandalise them with something clever.
7: Yeah, well, you know, it would be good if there was something clever on them. I don't know. I can hardly believe they've just put the hoardings up. I feel like we've been in election mode, you know, for several weeks. It is going to be a long 9 weeks until
0: the election.
7: It is, isn't
0: it? It really is. And I'll come back to, actually, while we're talking about the hoardings, I need to put this out there. When I was driving in, I was like, okay, so there's, okay, green, blue, pink, pink, red. Pink, red? Why is there pink, red? Who's that? And it was a Labour, like they're putting pink in. And I was like, did they do that last time? And that's really confusing because it sort of looks a bit pinky like the ACT billboard. So what's going on here? And I put it out to the audience this morning and they said, oh no, there's some research that's been done that says that that attracts female voters. And I'm thinking to myself, Jo, you might need to do a little bit more than put some pink on a billboard.
7: Well, as a female voter, I would be less likely to vote for a party that made something pink. I find all that thing where there's a woman's only product and it's just been the same product that's been made pink. I actively avoid such products, and I would say that would extend to my politics as well as my consumer habits.
0: Chris is someone with a bit of marketing and PR background. You know, will a bit of colour do the trick?
32: Oh, I just think it sounds a bit, for the female voter, like how, it seems like they're thinking that everyone is stupid. Like it is ridiculous. I mean, I don't claim to have any sort of great design nous. I'll be honest about that. But it seems lowest common denominator to be going, oh, you know what these ladies are like? A bit of pink. Go on, let's do that.
0: And it's just confusing. It's just confusing next to another pink billboard for somebody else. But Chris, do you feel like you're getting what you need? Are you hearing what you need from these parties when it comes to talking about the future of this country and where we're going and how we're going to get there in order to vote this election?
32: Absolutely not. I feel like all I'm hearing at the moment is a race to the bottom in terms of who's the worst of the two. And I'm probably talking about the major parties here, but it really feels to me that all they're doing is just slamming each other and saying the same thing over and over again. I was listening to, I think, Simeon Brown, I might be wrong about this, with Heather earlier in the week, and she asked a question about him on a plane, about Luxon using their planes, and all he said was, Labour has got a big tax policy. It's like, come on, guys. I agree with you, Joe. This feels very, very early and a long time to go.
0: It went something like this.
8: Look, I think ultimately people are more focused on the issues back at home, which is around the fact that Labour's got 9 new taxes for them and their mates
0: honestly,
8: that they want to lump on New Zealanders. And that's what this election's going to come down to.
9: What did we just discuss on the show yesterday? Tama Pōtaka asked about white baiting, makes it about the taxes. Ask Simeon about the plane, makes it about the taxes.
0: I mean, you do have to laugh, don't you, Joe? But, I mean, it is a strategy and it's a tactic. And I imagine it will work to a certain extent until we actually just get a bit frustrated and it comes across as a bit silly.
7: I don't know. I think it is frustrating. I mean, I think there'd be a lot of voters who can see that for what it is. We're not hearing anything. We're just hearing campaign messages repeated. And I think all parties should be looking carefully at the engagement the top is getting. And I think there is a real appetite for someone. And I actually would say the rise of Trump. There is an appetite for someone who seems to come from outside that professional political space. And that's not to promote Trump or Top, but I think the fact that they feel like a breath of fresh air. But honestly, I feel like the media should have some sort of internal competition. What do you think of the 6 principles of classical Chinese garden design? Well, I think Labour would tax them.
0: I might use that. That could be quite handy. Look, I'd love to talk to you both as well about is the public being badly let down? And I'm thinking about the Moore Point review, which was released this week, the report that traced the disaster all the way back to 1998. I'm thinking about the failed IT projects from MB, and there seems to be a new one every week where we're learning about how money's being wasted and things. We seem to accept this inadequacy, and we sort of accept an apology for it. But should there be more accountability for issues like this, Chris?
32: The idea of this bemuses me. From somebody that works in commercial business, if I did something wrong or I let something down, there would be some serious consequences. But for me, in terms of ignoring the advice or doing things like that, it seems to be with these council organisations and government organisations that they all seem to have a great way of just sort of covering each other to the point where nobody really stands up for it. I couldn't quite get to the bottom of why in the Mower Point example, both the head of infrastructure and another council chief executive refused to be interviewed for the report. Like, even that sort of level of accountability, to not be able to put yourself forward for it, it just seems like there's a huge divide between what happens in government and what happens in business, and it seems unfair.
0: What are your thoughts, Joe?
2: Well, I have to say I agree with Chris. I was quite shocked in reading Heather's piece that the council infrastructure leaders wouldn't even meet with the Crown Review. I mean, that seems to me to be a cultural problem within a public sector. But then at the same time, I just think we have to look for what we are choosing in terms of who we vote for, you know, and if we keep voting for people who are talking about, you know, oh, we can do all these things and there'll be tax cuts, tax cuts, tax cuts, or, you know, we want a council, but no rate rise. I mean, we have such an infrastructure deficit in this country, and we just seem to be unable to recognise that we need to tackle these problems now.
0: Because when there are public consequences, people's businesses were affected, Wellingtonians couldn't swim, the ecosystem's affected. There are actually consequences which affect a lot of people. Thereby, there needs to be some accountability towards them for it. You know, I find it fascinating that we seem to be able to kind of go, this went wrong, and we've traced it all back here, but no one's named, no one loses a job, there doesn't seem to be any consequence. It's, yep, we'll learn a lesson, but will we?
2: Well,

0: and approach to infrastructure from a long-term perspective. Because if you've got a plan for something that lasts for 3 years and then somebody changes it after 3 years and then someone changes it 3 years later after that, then nothing like this is ever going to happen. You know, I know how long it takes to build a fence at my house, you know, let alone a giant sewage system.
1: Why do you have a giant sewage system at your house?
0: people do need to, there needs to be some, it just needs to sort of stay to the, I was going to say to the left or the right of politics, but that's not the right words. You know, it needs to stay almost outside of politics and actually have some longer term plans that we can get there, because, you know, we're a beautiful country that deserves to have good things. And if we've got a good idea, let's not worry about where the idea came from. Let's just make it happen.
2: So, Chris, how long does it take to build a fence at your house?
0: It takes about 5 weeks.
2: Well, that's not too bad.
0: She's a decent sized fence. But yes, a little bit longer than expected. But she's a beautiful fence.
2: There we go. Much higher quality than the election hoardings which are going up around the neighbourhood. Joe McCarroll and Chris Henry, thank you so much. Joining me next, Jason Palmer. We're going to talk All Blacks and the Warriors.
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2: Coming up at midday is Jason Pine with Weekend Sport. Oh, happy Father's Day, by the way.
14: Thank you very much,
2: have you
14: Francesca.
2: Was breakfast in bed delivered this morning? When did that last happen?
14: I got up at 10 to 3. Do you think either of my kids... I mean, one of them was getting home about 10 to 3.
2: I was going to say, yeah.
14: I have got messages I've got messages from one this morning. The other one might still be asleep. But look, the days of breakfast and bed are long gone, would say.
2: Just some brief acknowledgement would be nice, right?
14: Yes.
2: So where should we start? Let's start with the All Blacks.
14: Okay.
2: What were your thoughts on the game at 3 a.m. this morning?
14: Yeah, I thought South Africa showed why they're world number one in a period of about 15 minutes between when Will Jordan scored a try to put the All Blacks ahead until South Africa found themselves in control of the game. They scored 17 unanswered points in a 15-minute period in the second half. Those are championship minutes, and the Springboks are double defending world champions for a reason. They're the number one side, no matter what the rankings say, for

0: a reason. They had the composure and the, you know, the cohesion during that time to win the match, and the All Blacks didn't have it. I mean, it's not surprising when you contrast and compare. I mean, that South African side's been together under Rassie Erasmus for that whole time. Dave Rennie's had this team for six test matches. So, look, the fact that they stayed in the game and gave a pretty good account of themselves is something. But if we fast forward a year, Francesca, and these two meet in a World Cup knockout match, which they may well do, then the All Blacks are out of the World Cup. So there's a year to get that composure, to get that cohesion, and to, I guess, eliminate just indiscipline and things like that. No, you're right about that. You're right, but no one remembers the years between World Cups. No. All I'm saying is, look, there is a development phase going on with these All Blacks. We can absolutely acknowledge the progress that they've made. We can, and we should. But we can also say, okay, well, there are a couple of things to work on here, a couple of things of their own making, which I'm sure they'll look back on in their review and say we could have done better there.
1: Piney, very quickly, Penrith play the Tigers at 6 p.m. tonight. They need to beat the Tigers by more than 2 points to claim the minor premiership. I have a funny feeling that that's doable.
0: I think you're probably right, given Penrith and the Tigers' respective standings. I think you're probably right. Warriors will finish second. They'll play the Dolphins next week. That's probably the most likely.
1: Me
0: too. But, you know, you never know, do you? I mean, it's the Warriors, and Webby we trust.
1: Very true. Thank you so much, Jason. Jason will be back at midday with Weekend Sport.
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1: It is time to talk travel. Megan Singleton is with me. Good morning.
13: Good morning.
1: What's the most common travel mistake people make?
13: Overpacking. It's the biggest pet peeve that's come through in a survey recently. And I tell you what, it's one of my, I'm still challenged by the overpacking. You'd think I'd have it down to a fine art by now. But a lot of people ask me, because I own the travel store as well. So people say to me, what sized luggage do I need? We're off to Europe for a month or we're doing this and that. And I'm like, always medium, never a large suitcase. My husband and I take a medium sized suitcase no matter how long, even if we're going for a month.
1: So you share one?
13: And it's because, no.
1: Oh, okay.
13: We have one each, but we don't do the large. And the reason I am big against large luggage is because you often run the risk of making it too heavy. There's seldom a time we would travel where I would hit the 23 kilo limit. And 23 kilos is super, super heavy. And incidentally, physios report that one of the most common back and hip injuries they treat are from lifting heavy luggage. But not just the lifting, it's the twisting. And I've been in physio for my hips for doing this very thing. Never twist, always use your feet. I am so aware of this now, particularly when trying to get your luggage off the carousel. Drag it straight. And you trolley people who push the cart right up to the belt, stop it. And kids helping, in quotes, is just a recipe for disaster. How many times do you see people jogging alongside their suitcase trying to grab it and somebody's helpful 9-year-old is standing there waiting to identify their bag? So you want to be able to pull that luggage off. Be really aware of not twisting that luggage off when you come to you know, finding your suitcase. But I do have some tips for how to pack light.
1: Okay, go for it.
13: Whip through those.
1: Please.
13: Okay. Plan out your outfits. I'm packing right now for Rarotonga, and although that's going to be quite easy, but I'm planning them out now and I will be mix and matching tops and bottoms. Remember, on the longer trips, like when you go away for a month or something, you're going to do laundry. So you really only need clothes for about a week because you'll wash things and you'll be mix and matching. Don't throw in the just in case, and especially that dress that you haven't worn for a year. Sometimes you do go, oh, I think that'd be nice if we went out somewhere flash. And one other thing for toiletries, I created these little shampoo sachets over in my travel store. So the more I use, I decant my shampoo into them so that the more I use, the smaller they get.
1: Oh,
13: so that can help. Yeah, that can help really reduce your toiletries, because that sometimes is my heaviest thing. That and shoes, and I'm ruthless on shoes. 3 pairs only.
1: Well, 3 pairs is quite generous.
13: Yeah, yeah. Trainers, nice pair to go somewhere. And if you're going into the summer, like a jandal, or if you're going into the winter, a pair of boots. And the boots I would wear on the plane to keep my luggage lighter.
1: And do you travel with a carry-on that has your toiletries and a spare sort of outfit in it as well? Do you spread that across? No.
13: I really don't. Occasionally, I will, like if I'm leaving summer here and I'm going into winter, I'll throw a couple of layers into my travel bag, my carry-on bag, but I always forget to throw in like things that I might need if I lose my luggage, because it hasn't happened to me.
1: Yeah.
13: I think if it happens once, I'll go, oh my Lord, never go without, you know, a spare pair of underwear and a spare nightie and a spare toothbrush. Yeah. No, I don't even think about it, because I just put all the toiletries, because they're liquids, they just go into my main bag, although they would all be under 100 mils. And so I would get away with it. But no, I'm a bit laissez-faire when it comes to all my medication. I don't have a lot of medications, Francesca.
1: Yeah. Nice.
13: I do.
1: Have you got a blog on this? A good blog on light packing? Brilliant.
13: Yes, tips for light packing. Chuck that in the search bar because it's not on the front page. And that's where you'll find a bullet point list.
1: Honky dory. Thank you so much, Megan. You can find that at blogger@large.com.
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1: Joining me now to talk books is Joan McKenzie, head book buyer at Whitcoulls. Good morning.
22: Good morning.
1: Tell me about Little Wonder by Sophie Chen Keller.
22: This is a really poignant, lovely, clever story. It's about Song, who's a Chinese woman with an 11-year-old son called River. And he's a child musical prodigy. And when he's offered tuition by one of the great masters, they set out on a journey to get there, travelling on the busiest day of the year for travel in China. And when they arrive at Beijing train station, there's this seething horde of people. And poor Song loses her grip on River and then tries desperately to find him. And it won't ruin the story if I tell you that in the middle of the teeming masses, it's literally impossible. And this becomes a really special, as I said, poignant story about the ties that bind families, about how we use our talents and the enormous sacrifice that motherhood can be, even when your child's been taken from you. So they each go and find a new future, both of them going in quite different directions, but Song spends every single day searching for her son. And when she takes up a job as a delivery driver for a kind of Uber Eats style business, I think it was on a bicycle, she looks in the nooks and crannies of the city with this singular focus on finding her boy. And meantime, River has found a way to progress his musical future, and there's some lovely narrative in here about the pieces he plays and his focus on musical perfection, all the while hoping that somehow through that his mother might recognise him playing.
1: Oh, and this is heartbreaking,
22: Joan. It is heartbreaking. It is lovely. I'll say that their separation felt totally believable in the midst of so much mayhem, and trying to find a path back to each other is just beautifully done. And I think I'm right in saying that Oprah recently chose it as her latest book club recommendation.
1: If
22: you need a positive reinforcement, there it is.
1: There it is. Tell me about The Farm by Bruce Ainslie.
22: Well, I've loved his writing for a long time. A lot of listeners will know his name. He's been in lots of local newspapers and magazines, including The Listener, and he's also written several books. And this new one is about how he and his wife decided to move from Sumner in Christchurch, from a house they'd invested a huge amount of love and work into, and decided to pursue his dream of buying a farm, which they did at Point Levy on the Banks Peninsula, much, I have to say, to the horror of their teenage sons, who simply couldn't understand why you'd move 43 kilometres from the heart of Christchurch into this remote rural community with very few apparent amenities. But they did, and they bought a 30-hectare deer farm, not knowing the first thing about deer farming, but, you know, as you do. As you'd imagine, this is a classic story of the townie having dreams of moving to an idyllic countryside where everything's quiet and beautiful and peaceful. And he writes with great love about the land and the birds and the particular charm of having a house with a lovely smoke curling out of the chimney on a winter's day. It just all sounds fabulous.
1: But is he a good farmer? Does he turn out to be a good farmer?
22: Well, he learned a lot on his journey.
1: Yeah.
22: He does some terrific depictions of the locals, and there's great stories about trying to fit in, and he's appropriately disparaging about his own naivety and unpreparedness. But I guess this is a book about the Kiwi dream and what it's actually like to give it a go. He's really wry and witty.
1: Yeah.
22: Brilliant writer. I reckon it'll resonate with a lot of readers. It'll be a really, really good gift. They lasted, I think it was 6 years before they chucked it in and moved on.
1: Oh, pretty impressive.
22: Yeah. It's 6 years that I thought was well worth reading about.
1: Yes, brilliant. I love it. So that was The Farm by Bruce Ainslie. And the first book was Little Wonder by Sophie Chen Keller. Thanks, Joan.
22: See you next week.
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1: Coming up next here on News Talk ZB, Jason Pyne with Weekend Sport. I'm sure he's going to want to hear your thoughts on the rugby and, of course, on the league. And we have lots to cover off this afternoon. Of course, the All Blacks have one more game to play in the Greatest Rivalry Tour. They're going to be in Baltimore next week at a much more pleasant time for New Zealanders, which means that we won't have a Sunday session. You'll be listening to rugby. So I will see you the following week. Thank you so much to Kerry for producing the show. All you dads out there, have a great day. Hope the kids have made contact somehow. Maybe you're getting a lunch cooked for you, or maybe a dinner. Maybe just a phone call. I'll call you in a moment, Dad. But you have a great day. See you in a couple of weeks. Take care. Pine is up next.

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8: It's 12 midday. I'm Sandy Hodge. The Greens are the latest party to promise action against the supermarket duopoly if elected, announcing plans for a publicly owned chain called KiwiMart. The party wants at least 120 supermarkets and two distribution centres brought into public ownership at a cost of around $2.8 billion. Joey Dwyer reports.
9: The announcement from the Greens comes as National considers whether splitting Foodstuffs, New World and Pack and Save brands could boost competition, while Labor says it would be open to separation if needed. New Zealand First went further earlier in the year, proposing Foodstuffs be split into two competing cooperatives. The Greens say KiwiMart would help drive down grocery prices.
8: National says too many first-home buyers are missing out on 5% deposits. It's promising to lift the first home loan scheme's income cap to $300,000, up from $150,000 for couples and $95,000 for individuals. Housing spokesperson Chris Bishop says about 25,000 first-home buyers were in the market last year, but only 4,000 applied for the scheme.
10: The issue is roughly half of the people who could use it are basically priced out of the scheme because of the income cap, so we're expecting thousands more individuals and couples and applicants to use the scheme.
8: Political parties are making their pitches to rural voters at a TVNZ debate in Morrinsville. Representatives from National, Labor, ACT, The Greens, New Zealand First and Opportunity were represented. National's Todd McClay promising to back farmers.
11: To reduce the compliance cost, to make it easier for you to farm so you can be proud to be farmers.
8: Labor's Jo Luxton says they'll support rural communities.
12: We will provide support to rural communities with policies that address the cost of living, such as our Solar Saver policy.
8: And the Greens' Steve Abel says they want farmers to be able to produce while protecting the environment.
13: Mobile health units will make sure that our transport infrastructure is functional and will also make sure that the water from your kitchen tap is safe to drink.
8: Australian drone operators have arrived in Nepal to help search for those missing in the country's disaster-stricken regions. The 15-person specialist team includes victim identification specialists following a request from the authorities. A glacier collapse near Nepal's border with Tibet on August the 26th triggered devastating floods across towns and valleys. At least 36 Australians and 5 New Zealanders remain missing. The death toll in Nepal is nearing 1,300, with almost 4,800 people missing. White House envoys Steve Witkoff and Jared Kushner are meeting with Russian President Vladimir Putin to present a new proposal to end the war in Ukraine. Putin has paused strikes on Ukraine's capital. After a visit to Moscow, the envoys will then head back to meet with Ukrainian President Volodymyr Zelensky. Former UN ambassador to NATO Ivo Dulder told CNN he doesn't think the meetings will work unless the US puts real pressure on Russia.
14: I don't see Vladimir Putin doing anything other than entertaining meetings with people from the United States and then basically sending them on their merry way.
15: To Newstalk ZB Sport. The All Blacks have confirmed 3 key players will miss the final test against South Africa in Baltimore after suffering injuries in the 29-24 third test loss in Soweto. Adi Savia has a dislocated shoulder, Quinn Tupia a damaged knee, and Luke Jacobson has injured a tendon in his elbow. While the All Blacks licked their wounds on their flight to the United States, one they're sharing with the Springboks, South African coach Rassie Erasmus is keen for a drink with his counterpart, Dave Rennie.
16: We're getting onto the plane. Hopefully me and Dave will have a beer. His will be a little bit more bitter and mine will be a little more sweeter. And then on Sunday we arrive there and we get into camp again. We assess the injuries, we start planning, and it's number one and two.
15: Meanwhile, the Wallabies have won the 2-test series in Argentina after drawing 28-all with the Pumas in the second test. International rugby coverage with Access Solutions, elevating you and your business to a higher level. Scott McLaughlin is finishing the IndyCar season the way he started, in pole position, this time for the season-ending Grand Prix of Monterey.